0: compared to years past?
1: You know, obviously very quick, first of all, and, you know, no testing. It's a change. So we're getting used to it, but we got the four games and now we're ready to go. And, you know, a lot of the veteran players really liked it. So that's a positive. You know, knock on wood, we got through without a lot of injuries or, you know, little minor things, but everyone is able to play. And now we'll get ready for the season. I thought some of the young guys really played well and showed us what they can do, and they're really pushing. So, you know, unfortunately, we had to make a tough decision yesterday. But, you know, things can change quickly. It's the NHL, yeah. And it's day-to-day.
0: That decision with Suniev had to be really happy about his camp, though. Like, he did everything he could. Like, that has to be one of the positives, even though it was a tough decision, has to be one of the positives coming out of camp for you, I'd think.
1: Well, it was. I mean, just to watch him where he was last year coming into pro hockey, kind of the start he had in pro hockey, and to see him play in this training camp is night and day. I mean, I think it was all the little things. You watch him winning battles, finishing checks. It's, you know, the scoring goals is what he does. That's yep. what he does. But it's all the other things that really, you know, he's in great shape. His skating looks better. Yeah, he had a great summer, you know, and he had a great camp. And disappointing, hey, he's going to get his opportunity. It just went. But he, you know, now we need him to go down there and be the best player he can and maybe be ready for that call-up.
0: You know, one of the things that has really struck me as we've gone through this training camp, and this is year four now as general manager for you, and, you know, first year it was Elias Lindholm and Noah Hanifin and Chris Tanev and what was going to happen there. And then after all those trades were made, it was the year that you exceeded expectations, but then there was a lot of questions about, well, what are you gonna do the trade deadline? And, you know, that was the year that Nazem Kadri said that he just pumped the brakes on, like, telling us we're gonna be last. And then last year it was Rasmus Anderson that hung over things, and then you also made the trades with McKenzie and Kadri. Like, none of that stuff exists this year. Like, it's just it feels like a real blank canvas and fresh start in a lot of ways. Like, how refreshing is that for you in management? How refreshing would that even be inside a locker room, that none of these distractions seem to really exist this year?
1: Yeah, everybody's focused on getting ready for the season, playing, and being here. I mean, that's the best part. Nobody's talking about, you know, there's no talk that, hey, maybe, you know, last year was Anderson right from the beginning. That's, you know, it's a distraction to the rest of the team. It's one person, but it can be a distraction yeah. to the rest of the team. And I think it definitely affected us. But this year, everybody's bought in. Everybody's ready to go. And now, you know, in a couple days here, we get to watch. I mean, it's exciting. We're going to be able to watch hockey in a couple hours here.
0: The whole idea, one of the things that you've pressed the whole time since you've been here is that you want guys that want to be here. And I look at, you know, whether it's Ryan Strome or Zach Whitecloud or, like, the veterans that you have, obviously your captain, like, that there seems to be a real commitment to wanting to be a part of this build and wanting to be a part of getting to where it's going. Just how refreshing has that been for you as the GM, knowing that, like, all your guys seem to be very much on the same page right now?
1: Well, yeah, you don't want guys saying, oh, I want to go somewhere else to have success. I want to have success here, and I want to be a part of that. That's what you want. You know, you don't want guys with one foot out the door. You want them fully in being a Calgary Flame, and they want to help the young guys, and we want to keep pushing forward, and they want to be a part of the solution instead of just saying, well, I want to, it's easier to go some other team and do it somewhere else.
0: Right.
1: They want to be here.
0: What we're talking with General Manager Craig Conroy ahead of the 26-27 season. What excites you about your group? Like, when you take a look at this team and what you'll be rolling out, what gets you excited about them?
1: You know, I just think even in training camp, you know, you got to see where Zane, Nemec, you know, on the back end, how they're going to kind of transition. But to see our goaltending tandem, see how they do, you know, to see the other guys up front, where they're going to be. You know, I expect a lot of things. Like a guy like Zari, a guy like, you know, Coronado, they're going to get, you know, Coronado got a lot of chances last year, but this is a great opportunity for, you know, for Zari. Sharon Govich is in a spot. He's on the power. Everything seems like it's working for him right now. And he looked good in the, you know, it's only two exhibition games, but I like what I saw. I thought he was more competitive. He was winning battles. He was around the net. I think Martin Possible, so looks like a different player, you know, missing half the year last year. Him to come in, just his speed, he's back to being Martin Pospisil, which I wouldn't want to play against him. So, yep. You know, I think all these guys, and I think as we move along, it's going to be who's going to kind of take that next step. You know, I have a lot of expectations for Frost and Farabee. You know, they both scored 20 goals, but can they take it to another level? We're going to need them to take it to another level. And then at some point, we're going to get Jonathan Huberdeau back, and that's going to be exciting for the team too. So, you know, there's just so many positives going in, but I really think it's the youth and the veterans that are there to help this youth. It's going to be fun to watch. And you know what? They get along well. They're in this together. And, you know, I think you're going to get whatever happens on the outcome, you're going to get an honest effort every night from this team. And I think that's a credit to the coaching staff too.
0: Just quickly, is there any timeline update on Huberdeau or just kind of continuing to see how it goes?
1: I'm not going down that rabbit hole.
0: That's fair.
1: You know, we're monitoring it. You know, we're going to make sure he's 100% healthy and ready to go.
0: Yeah.
1: I can't put a date on it though.
0: No, don't do that. Yeah, that's
1: got
0: very
1: me in
0: smart
1: trouble.
0: Of you.
1: Got me in trouble.
0: Okay, you mentioned Nemitz. Like a lot of talk about Parekh this training camp. He's been really fun to watch. When you brought in Simone Nemitz and you made that trade in June, one of the things you said was like everything that you looked at when you were looking at other defensemen, Nemitz for your pro scouts just kept on coming out on top of everything. And you were really excited about the opportunity that he was going to get and having more playing time and a more prominent role. What are your expectations for Nemitz this year in terms of embracing and making the most out of this opportunity?
1: That's a good question. I mean, I think the first thing we want to see him become a huge, you know, every game, every day, we want him to be at the top of his game. We want that consistency. We want him to be a difference maker in the games, because you see with the way he sees the ice, the way he moves the puck, he reads plays really well. He defends with his stick probably more than his body, but he does a really good job. You know, you saw it the other night. He can play a lot of minutes. So we're going to be asking him to play a lot of minutes, put him in a lot of hard spots. But, you know, I even think he can kill penalties too at some point. But, you know, I think we played him 23 or 24 minutes last game, which is a lot. And we're going to see where it goes. But I expect him to just kind of in his growth. I don't want to put a point total on him. I just want to see him become an everyday competitive player that helps our team win games.
0: The whole time, I know that you've made mention of it. Ryan Husk has made mention of it. You know, he finished 32nd overall in offense last year, but Husk is a guy that is, he really wants to, like, more bodies towards the net, and he feels like there are some things that he can do with this group to generate more offense. What's your feel on that, and how confident are you that you can maybe bump that up a little bit this season?
1: Well, I think everybody being a year older is going to help. They've been in the league. They know what to expect, and I think you got to have that hunger and that killer instinct, really. You got to want to score goals, and you got to do whatever it takes. And it's uncomfortable. You got to get to the front of the net. You got to be in their heart. You might take a cross check up high, but you got to battle and do it. I mean, I think about with Jerome, I used to just throw pucks into an area, and if it was a 50-50 puck, he won that battle, especially in the goal-scoring areas, you know, and he was willing to do whatever it took, take whatever kind of beating to score goals, and he just loved it. We got to get our guys just loving scoring goals and aren't going to be denied no matter what. And I want him to be a little more selfish, even in practice today. We did two-on-ones for probably 10 minutes, and I'm like, guys were turning really good shots. They're right in the slot. They're in a perfect position, and they try to pass it, and guess what? It never got through. We need them to be a little more selfish and shoot the puck. You know, guys can get rebounds. You don't have to pass it.
0: Right.
1: It's easy. I used to always pass it. Daryl would say the same thing to me. So now I'm thinking, okay, I see what Daryl was talking about. But we got to be a little bit more selfish, and we got to be willing to shoot the puck and keep it yourself and not just try to be friendly and pass it all the time.
0: Just a few more. Craig Conroy, Flames general manager. You know, you talk about what excites you. What are some of the things that maybe concern you or keep you up at night coming into this season?
1: The goal scoring does. Yeah. I mean, we're talking about it just there. That it's not a secret. We didn't score a lot of goals, but I will say I like the way the power play's been moving the puck around. We scored some goals in the power play in the preseason, and it just looks more dangerous. It looks like, okay, this looks more like a power play that I'm, you know, I wouldn't want to play against. So I think that's all part of it. The special teams are always going to be a huge thing for us. So, you know, we want to take steps in those directions. And I think the competition, you know, I don't think we have, everyone says we have one and we have one and one A, you know, it's right there. Both are going to get to play a lot. And some games, one's going to be on and they're probably going to play more. And then other games, you know, you're going to change it up. And I do think there's a time where in my mind, I kind of see you could go with Nemec and Zane because they're different players.
0: Right.
1: They don't play the same game. That could be something. You know, I know obviously it's coaches like to have one defenseman on each unit, but I do think at times we could sneak them both out there. I'd love to see it.
0: Yep.
1: You know, we haven't seen it yet, but I think there's an opportunity. I know talking to Dave, he's open to doing something like that too.
0: Your two goaltenders, the goaltending community really high on the tandem of Dustin Wolf and Devin Cooley coming into the year. We're really high on them last year as well. How encouraging, exciting is that for you as the general manager, knowing that that position seems about as solid as can be?
1: It's just one thing off my plate. You know, you're not thinking about it. You're just, okay, the goalies are going to, you know, whoever is in that, we feel very comfortable. We feel like we can win every night, and they're going to give us a chance. So I can't wait to see them battle. I mean, I think, you know, they're both very competitive guys. They want to win, and they want to play, and they want to play more. So, you know, it'll be interesting to see how it plays out. But if it's a 50, whatever, you know, I don't know what the split's going to be.
0: Yep.
1: But I'm looking forward to seeing both of them, and I have faith in either guy, whoever's in the net gives us a chance to win.
0: Okay, last one. We're sitting in this building and we're sitting in this room. A year from now, we won't be. If we're doing something like this, it won't be in here because you'll be opening up Scotia Place in 1 year's time. It's like this weird, bittersweet. You've been associated with this building for like 25 years, Connie. How strange is it now that it's here that the farewell season starts on Thursday?
1: It's weird because you don't think it's going to be emotional. It actually is.
0: Yeah.
1: You know,
0: I'm finding that too.
1: When I sit there by myself, you know, and actually you're usually sitting in front, we're the only two people sitting waiting for the practice to start, and you start thinking about, this is it. You know, when I walked out the other day, that's our last exhibition game here. It's all those things. I mean, like, you know, I'm like, I can't be thinking every game. This is the home opener will be the last time we ever have a, yeah, I got mixed emotions. I really do. But then I walk over to the new rink.
0: Looks amazing.
1: And I'm excited. So I know we need it. But, 25 plus years here in this building and spent a lot of time. And
0: yep.
1: To have it not be, I don't know what it's going to be. But I'm telling you, I was emotional the other night after the last preseason game. So I don't know how I'm going to feel for the home opener. And the last game in the Saddle Dome, that's going to be you know,
0: you better start preparing yourself now for that night. Hey.
1: Well, I was talking to my daughter. I'm like, I got to get her out here. So she's here. So my whole crew's here for the last game because they spent a lot of time here too.
0: Yeah.
1: You know, so yeah, it's going to be, I don't know where you are in the, I actually haven't seen your
0: I don't
1: spot.
0: I don't think we have this. I think we're,
1: okay.
0: I think we're like upstairs, but I don't think we'll have anything like this in the new building.
1: There's, okay. Is that a good thing?
0: I mean, I kind of like this place, yeah. So I'm going to miss this place. It's pretty cool.
1: Well, it's a hot stove.
0: Exactly.
1: I've been here all these years, and, you know, it won't be the same without it, you know. And
0: no.
1: To know we're not going to be in here next year, it's emotional, but it's going to be a good thing.
0: Yep.
1: But it is going to be an emotional season.
0: For sure. Thank you, Connie. Appreciate the time.
1: Thanks, Pat.
0: It's Craig Conroy, general manager of the Calgary Flames, a little earlier this week. Chatted with him right here in this room to get set for the 2026-27 season. Hey, thanks for being along with us on our Alpine Credits Flames Face-Off show as we get set for the Flames, Seattle Kraken, and the 2026 home opener here at the Scotiabank Saddle Dome. We're just over 1 hour away from puck drop. We will be sending you upstairs for all kinds of pomp and circumstance for the home opener here very shortly as well. Flames, Kraken, Thursday night at the Scotiabank Saddle Dome, and this is Bet365 Flames Hockey on QR Calgary.
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6: The Alpine Credits Face-Off Show is underway on this Thursday night as we move closer to puck drop for the Flames and Seattle Kraken, the 2026 home opener here at the Scotiabank Saddledome. My name is Pat Steinberg. Thanks for being along with us from the Dome. Flames, Seattle Kraken, we are just over 1 hour away from puck drop. We got all kinds of coverage for you. Derek Wills and Megan Mickelson will have the call for you just after 7 o'clock. We'll bring you player intros. We will bring you all of the opening night ceremonies, and then, of course, your Flames Now postgame show to wrap it all up a little bit later on this evening. 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And now here is the head coach of the Calgary Flames. Let's check in with Ryan Huska.
0: Well, Ryan, what's the feeling like as a head coach on the day of the opening game of the season? What's going through your head?
7: Yeah, there's a lot of excitement, without a doubt. Like, shortened camp this year, which I mentioned, we all felt it was a good thing, players as well. But now it's time to get going. So there's a lot of excitement today. Of course, you never know how things are going to shake out. But we feel like our team is ready. And there's going to be mistakes made on the ice tonight, but we want to just see the group attack the game. That's the biggest thing for us. Like, when we're coming out of training camp, we don't want to have a wait-and-see approach. We want to do more of the attacking, and that's what we're expecting out of the guys tonight.
0: You know, there's always external expectations, but what can you share about kind of what the internal expectations are for your group, and are they much different than what they've been in years past under your group?
7: The expectations inside our dressing room are always high, and our players have a belief in their own ability and the belief in the guy sitting next to them. So, again, we mentioned in our media scrum, one of the tasks that we have is to try to get them to tune out the outside noise, where people are not thinking very highly of this team. And quite frankly, we don't believe that. So I know we have to go on the ice and prove that we're better than what people are saying about us. And I think that's something that does excite guys. It's not going to be a rallying cry for us by any stretch of the imagination. But there is a lot of belief in our dressing room that we can be a good team. And that, to me, is the most important thing to start the season with. And then you work on building from there.
0: If everything were to go according to plan for you, how would you describe the identity of this group?
7: The hardworking, never an easy out. Identity is always going to stay. Now we have to find a way to do more. And when I talk about more, we have to be a team that becomes a little bit smarter in how we play the game in regards to what we give up, the type of quality chances, but most definitely generating some more on the offensive side. So we have to add some things to our game. We've adjusted our systems a little bit. And I've mentioned before, leading up to this first game, that I do think on the offensive side, our power play, I feel like, is going to be different this year. Yes, it's going to go through some stretches where it's going to be quiet, and maybe in a game even, they might have two or three that are not going very well. But I feel like the two guys that we have on the back end now are power play quarterbacks, where one play from them is going to allow us to score a goal. And when we get ourselves into those situations, when all games are close like we're expecting them to be this year, that can be the difference in winning and losing. So I do feel like the power play additions that we have, Zane full-time, Nemo coming in now, I think is going to make us a better team.
8: Finally, it's Michael Backlund's fourth year as your captain. Jonathan Huberdeau, when he returns, will wear an A. Zach Whitecloud, a full-time alternate. And then while Jonathan's out, Joel Farabee, Ryan Strome, Jake Middleton. Just what do you like about your leadership group coming into this year?
7: I think they check all the boxes. That's the number one thing for me. We've got some gentle guys, as I kind of alluded to Whitey about a little bit, but we have

0: 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As we move closer to puck drop on this Thursday night, Flames Seattle Kraken, it is the 2026 home opener. One of 84 starts tonight here at the Scotiabank Saddle Dome. Thanks for being along with us. My name is Pat Steinberg. Downstairs here at the Dome, it's time to head upstairs and check in with Megan Mickelson, the color voice of the Calgary Flames this season. And Mick, it's funny. We were chatting with Ryan Huska after that interview that we just heard, and he talked a lot about the Flames' motto for this coming season. It's something that you wanted to dive into a little bit here as well.
1: Yeah, I thought it was a perfect topic for the first game of the regular season home and season opener. It's something that they really want to embody all season long, and it's something that almost all of the teams that I played on, you have a motto that you kind of live and breathe by every single day. The Flames this season, their motto is get in the fight. And Ryan Huska said it's everywhere. It's in their locker room. It's on their lineup sheets, their stationery, t-shirts, all the things. It is everywhere to serve as really a daily reminder for the group. And it's something that they came up with through team building. And just really feel like it represents what they need to do to be successful this season. If you think about the sentence in and of itself, get in the fight, it's pretty self-explanatory. It really represents that attack mentality that they want to play with, playing a really aggressive style of game. We just heard Ryan Huska talking about, you know, the identity of this team. You know that they're going to come to work every single night. So it really embodies the foundation that this group has laid over the last, I would say, last season or two. And just being a group that they'll always come to fight, always come to battle. But, you know, it speaks to more than that to me, you know, saying get in the fight. You think of the start that they had to the regular season last year and how much that hurt them. And something Ryan Huska mentioned this morning was that we got to get in the fight right from the get-go, right from game one. So it speaks also to having a better start to the season. You think of their road record last season, and how abysmal, I think safe to say, that's probably a good word to use, a little bit harsh, but pretty accurate. Their road record, they're a group that they need to have much more success on the road. So getting in the fight, road games can be harder. They can be grittier. You have to dig in more. So getting into the fight to make sure that they're improving their road record. And it just really represents every single player like being all in. I think we saw last season, Pat, when the group wasn't successful or when the coaching staff was unhappy, it was when they were dipping their toes into games. And that's something that they don't want. So, to me, it also represents kind of a togetherness, like everybody getting into the fight. This is a group that if they want to win hockey games, they need everybody rolling. I think of one of my favorite mottos that I had from the teams that I played on was the 2010 Olympics in Vancouver. And our motto was Lucter a Emergo, which is Latin for struggle and emerge. It was a season where we faced a ton of adversity, but came out the other end. And that's what it was all about for our group. So I just really think it's a great motto that, you know, mottos have to really embody and represent, what the group is all about, where they've been, where they want to go. And I really think that this motto, get in the fight, does just that. And when it's something that's front and center every single day, Pat, it's a reminder of their identity, their culture, what they need to do to be successful this season, like I said. And it all starts with getting in the fight, I think, right from the first shift of the first game tonight.
0: Yep, I like it. Get in the fight is the motto this year for the Flames. They're going to get in the fight again with Seattle, and that's...
1: Yeah.
0: We're going to be very used to this Seattle team by the end of November. Twice in the preseason, this game tonight, three more before the end of November in the regular season. So you'll be a Seattle Kraken expert by the time we get to Christmas. What should we be expecting from the Flames' most frequent opponent ever in the first 2 months of the season? What should we be expecting?

0: from the Kraken here tonight.
1: Yeah, by the end of it, I'll have all of their stats and analytics for our listeners.
0: Memorized.
1: We can really dig in. But, you know, hearing Lane Lambert speak this morning, we saw the Kraken, like you said, in the preseason. But he's expecting the level to raise 20%. I thought that was interesting that he actually had a percentage number on it. We know that the regular season is more intense, that everybody takes their game to another level come the first regular season game in comparison to the preseason. Lane Lambert thinks it's 20% more, which is pretty significant. But, you know, and he was asked about the Flames and just, you know, the matchup and the fact that they should be familiar with one another. And they're expecting a team in the Flames, and we just talked about it, that's going to come to battle and compete. So I would be expecting a Kraken team based on what we saw in the preseason, based on what their head coach said this morning, based on the identity that they want to play with this season, that it's going to be a hard-fought game with some intensity to it. You know, their head coach also saying that they're still building with the changes that they have made, the shortened preseason. We've talked about it so much. He said on Tuesday that they actually feel like they're not quite ready yet, and that a lot of teams are in that situation. So a group that they're still working on the system changes that they've made, the adjustments that they've made. Like I said, an emphasis on aggressiveness, battle, compete. And when I say changes to their systems, they haven't made a ton of changes because they were relatively happy with most of their season last season, minus that 17-2 finish that dropped them out of the playoffs. Just some tweaks here and there. Their forecheck, they want to be super aggressive. And the neutral zone changes, they really want to minimize the time that they're spending in their own zone. So that's been their focus, the offensive zone, the neutral zone, and holding their own blue line. They've added some speed, so, you know, you look at a guy like Mackie Semiskevich, who actually isn't in the lineup tonight, but that was an area of their game they were looking to build on. Also, they wanted to be faster. Semiskevich out of the lineup for this one tonight, uncertain of his return, but the offseason changes, not a lot. They have like the fewest turnover of all NHL teams just in terms of the turnover of their roster. So a group that is very familiar with one another, the coaching staff. Pascal Vincent has come in. So outside of that, same coaching staff. So a lot of familiarity as well. One area that they're really looking to improve on is their penalty kill. They were 31st in the NHL last season. It's an area that they really want to improve upon. So I would be expecting a group that's going to buckle down when they're on the PK as well. But they want to bring more offense. Fifth last in the NHL in terms of offense generated last season. So like I said, a group that is going to be aggressive. They're going to battle. They're going to compete. But they're still getting used to the system tweaks and changes as they look to build heading into the regular season here.
0: So Flames Kraken here tonight at the Dome. And for the first time, the keys to victory actually matter in terms of wins, losses, because for preseason games, not so much. Regular season game number one, all of a sudden the result matters again. Keys to the game brought to you by your Alberta Ford dealers. Mick, what are the keys to the game for Calgary to open up the season with a win here tonight?
1: Well, the first one for me is just making sure that they have a really good start. There's a lot of energy, nerves, excitement. Even the captain, Michael Backlund, said in his media this morning that going to bed last night, even he was a little bit nervous. So I think that...
0: Felt like the night before Christmas, he said.
1: Yeah, exactly. So, I mean, that tells you right there. In warm-ups right now, like, you can just feel what it would be like, the adrenaline, the energy, the excitement. So just the start, get everybody into the game, get your feet under you, get engaged early, you know, maybe a hit, puck touches, whatever it may be. But for the whole group, just making sure that they're ready to start on time. The second one I would say is I do think it's really important for this group to generate offense early on in the season. You really have to start building that belief given how much they know they struggled with it last season and the emphasis that they've placed on it, the coaching staff, whether it's 5-on-5 or on the power play. You obviously have to score goals to win hockey games, but I also think it's important for this group in particular to really make sure that they're focused on being dynamic, dangerous, creative from an offensive standpoint to generate. And then the last one I would say is making sure that you out-battle. Like, if I'm a player heading into this game, you know what you're expecting from the Seattle Kraken in terms of their aggressiveness and their competitiveness. I would be focused on winning every single puck race, every single one-on-one battle. So the last one I would say is just making sure that you're out-battling your opponent every single chance you get.
0: Those are your keys to victory, brought to you by your Alberta Ford dealers. Enjoy the home opener, Mick. We'll see you upstairs.
1: You too, Pat.
0: Megan Mickelson, color voice of the Flames. Upstairs, my name is Pat Steinberg. 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So how about the Anaheim Ducks today? So we've seen some contracts here that have definitely raised eyebrows over the last little bit. You're like, oh, that player got how much and how long? Well, here's our new clubhouse leader in that regard. Anaheim signed defenseman Tristan Luneau to a 6-year contract at $7.2 million annually earlier today. So Tristan Luneau is a 22-year-old D-man who was a second-round pick of the Ducks back in 2022. He has 14 NHL games to his name, and he just signed a 6-year deal at $7.2 million on the AAV. Now, I get it. It's different now because with the contract cap coming down, like the year cap coming down to 7, and with the salary cap going up and with contracts continuing to escalate, we all know how important it is to get your guys signed and potentially get yourself a bargain down the road. But 14 games and over $7 million on the cap hit. I did not have that one on my Thursday bingo card, I'll tell you that much. Good money if you can get it, though. Congratulations to Tristan. Tristan Luneau of the Ducks, 22 years old, and 14 NHL games. He signs a 6-year deal at $7.2 million today annually. That's the NHL tonight, brought to you by Arctic Spas Calgary.ca. 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We are very much underway on this Thursday night. Warm-up is underway on the ice. This is the Alpine Credits Flames Face-Off Show, and this is Bet365 Flames Hockey on QR Calgary.
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0: Moving closer to puck drop as warm-up continues here at the Scotiabank Saddledome. It's the Flames and Seattle Kraken game one for both teams in the 2026 home opener. Thanks for being along with us on the Alpine Credits Flames Faceoff Show. My name is Pat Steinberg. Time to check in with the captain. Michael Backlund had 17 goals and 43 points in 82 games last season, and he enters his fourth season as the captain of the Calgary Flames. A little bit of a tradition. It's time to check in with Michael Backlund in conversation with Derek Wills to help get us set for tonight in a brand new season right now.
7: Hard to believe that tonight will be the final home opener inside of Scotiabank Saddledome. It's going to be a special night. It's going to be a special season inside of the Sea of Red. How are you feeling going into this game?
8: Yeah, no, I'm excited. It's going to be special, like you said, with the last home opener at the Dome. And it'll be special coming here tonight and get ready. And home opener is always a little extra special. And this year will pull a little more special to it. So I'm excited. Be fun. It's a good time. 7 p.m. The kids will be here too, so it's exciting as well.
7: Awesome. Before we talk hockey, how was your off season?
8: Yeah, it was great. Obviously a little too long, but it was good. Get to spend a lot of time with my family and the kids, and got to go to the World Cup a couple of times, and went to Sweden, moved into a new house there, and we're only home for 2 months in Sweden, but that time was really busy with it, moving in and seeing everyone, but it was good.
7: The league did away with fitness testing. How gutted were you that you weren't able to come back and dominate as usual?
8: it is what it is. I don't know if I agree with it, but that is what it is.
7: Before we look ahead to this season, let's look back at last season. What went wrong for the team?
8: Yeah, no, we just got behind the eight ball. It's tough when you lose so many games early on and you have to chase all year. Like you said, we did a great job mid-November till end of December and fought our way back. But it's tough too when you have to chase all year and finally get back to 500. You're closer to the playoff spot, but you know, it just takes so much more energy to chase all year. And so I felt like the energy kind of went out of the room after that, and we couldn't find a way to push back. And then all the trades happened, and yeah.
7: Yeah, there's been a lot of change since the start of last season. You look at the leadership group. Four of the six guys who wore letters at the start of the last season are no longer with the team. Jonathan Huberdeau is not ready to start the regular season. There's been a lot of turnover in that regard, but do you feel like those gaps have been filled?
8: Yeah, no, I mean, the guys now are different persons, obviously, and bring different things. But I'm really excited with this year's captains and leadership group. It's a great group of guys that have, come from different teams or within the team for the next few years, and the last few years, I mean. And so I'm excited about the group and the team overall. It's a great group of guys, and I really enjoy being around everyone.
7: Under General Manager Craig Conroy, the Flames are a lot younger than they were. There's still some great veterans like you in this room, but a lot of young, hungry hockey players. So what should fans expect from this team this season? What are your goals for the season?
8: Yeah, no, our goal is to go out every night and try to win a game. And, I want the fans to see us compete every night and play hard and play a hard-style game and make it hard on every team that comes, especially here to Saddledome, but also on the road. We want to be a better road team, and that's one of the goals. We want to be a better road team, and that's going to help us have more success if we can do that. So the goal is to have a better start than last year, be a better road team, and then push for a playoff spot. I know maybe some fans don't like that, but that's in here. That's our goal. We want to finish off the Dome with a fighting for the playoff spot, or and then make it and get to enjoy some playoff hockey before the Dome is done.
7: I know you don't want to look too far ahead, but if you stay healthy this year, and you've done a great job of that for a number of seasons now, you have a chance to become the Flames' all-time games played leader, passing the great Jerome McGinley. What would that mean to you?
8: Yeah, no, that would be really special, of course, and something I never thought of until the last couple of years that was reachable, and it'll be so special. And it'd be a really cool moment if that happens. And it's been a ride here in Calgary, up and down and everything, and it's crazy I'm still here today. It's kind of hard to believe, kind of surreal that I'm up that close and that it could potentially happen here. It'd be really cool to finish off the Dome that way too. I'm gonna do my best to stay healthy and hopefully some luck, and that game we can clinch a playoff spot, or we're right in the mix, too. That would make it more special.
7: That would be incredible. Last one for you, backs. Big game tonight. I know you want to get off to a strong start this season. So what's it going to take to pick up 2 points in the home and season opener versus the Kraken?
8: Yeah, we got to come out with a lot of energy and and buzz and passion early in this, you know, as a home opener, bring that energy from the fans and have a good start, and then just keep going, play our game, be aggressive, be relentless, play hard. We worked on our system, a few new things, but guys know what to do, so now it's just all about going out and execute it.
7: Bax, as always, thanks for doing this, and good luck, and have fun in the home opener tonight.
8: Thank you. I will.
0: That is the captain, Michael Backlund, ahead of the home opener here at the Scotiabank Saddledome. Your Alpine Credits Flames face-off show continues. Pat Steinberg downstairs in the hot stove lounge. Time to head upstairs to the Peter Marr broadcast booth, brought to you by South Point Toyota, where you get free winter tires always under the Toyota Tower at South Point Toyota. Joined now by the voice of the Flames, Derek Wills, who you just heard in conversation with Michael Backlund. Willsy, feels like we've known what the lines and pairings are going to be for the Flames since like 2 weeks ago when they started training camp, but now we know for sure. What are we looking at, lines and pairings for the Flames and Kraken tonight?
9: Before I get to those, Pat, just a tip of the cap to everybody involved in dressing up Scotiabank Saddledome for the final home opener that'll be played in this building. You know, it's a building that's almost 50 years old now, and we'll say goodbye to Scotiabank Saddledome after this season. We move across the street to Scotia Place, which looks incredible, but they covered every single seat inside of the Sea of Red with a red T-shirt, except where they spelled the Dome on both sides of the upper bowl. It looks absolutely incredible, and should be a great night inside of the Sea of Red as we open up this 2026-2027 season. And, yeah, I said on a hit on Global TV at 6 o'clock tonight that if you're a fan of the show The Housewives of whatever, you probably wouldn't have been a fan
0: of...
9: It's
0: my favorite show.
9: Yeah, I know. Probably wouldn't have been a fan of Calgary Flames training camp or the preseason, because not a lot of drama, Pat. No black cloud hanging over the team as there has been in other years. And quite frankly, not a lot of change. I guess that's what you get going from a training camp that's 3 weeks and 8 games long to a training camp that's 10 days and 4 games long. The lines and the pairings basically stayed the same throughout. So here's how the Flames are going to start the season. It won't surprise anybody. We'll start with the forwards and move from left to right. You've got Gridden with Frost and Coronado on what should be a fun-to-watch first line. And then you've got Hanzek back and looking fantastic with the captain Backlund and Farabee, who will, of course, be asked to fill the big skates left behind by Coleman. Then you've got Zeri in a prove-it season along with Strom and Sharon Govich. You could probably say the same about him. And then I think the fourth line was the Flames' best line in the preseason, Pat. I don't know if you saw it the same way, but the group of Siplikov, Pospisil, and Klapka could be a huge headache for other NHL teams this season. On defense, you've got some young, you've got some old, you've got a lot of excitement. You've got Ball and the newcomer Nemitz on the top pairing, and then it's Kuznetsov and Whitecloud on the shutdown pairing, and then Middleton, of course, paired with Parekh, who was dazzling during the preseason. Can't wait to watch him in the regular season. Wolf will get the start and goal, and Cooley will back him up. For the Kraken, we've seen a lot of them, Pat. We're going to see even more of them. So the Flames and the Kraken played 2 preseason games, one here in Calgary and one in Seattle. 4 of the Flames' first 16 games in the regular season are versus the Kraken. The season series will be over and done with by November 4th. It's wild, but hopefully some of that bad blood from the last preseason game will carry over into the regular season series. So for the Kraken, their forwards, McCann with Beniers and Kakko, McMahon with Stevenson and Eberle, Winterton with Catton and Wright, and Douglas with Gaudreau and Melanson. On defense, Dunns with Larson, Evans with Montour, Lindgren with Mahura, Decord gets the start in goal, and Grubauer will back him up.
0: All right, you've got 3 things that you think will be important for the Flames to be competitive here this season. What are they?
9: Yeah, and Pat, listen, externally, there are not a lot of people that have a lot of faith in the Flames this season. Unless you're talking about faith to have one of the top picks in the 2027 NHL draft. But internally, they feel differently. We heard that from Ryan Huska earlier today, and we just heard my conversation with the captain, Michael Backlund. Heard it from him as well. This team wants to play some more Stanley Cup playoff games inside of Scotiabank Saddledome. So how do they make that happen? It's a long list, but I've narrowed it down to the 3 things that I think have to happen for the Flames to have a fighting chance to contend for a playoff spot this season. Number 1, they've got to get off to a good start. 2 seasons ago, the Flames, remember that come-from-behind win in Vancouver? It really did set the tone for their entire season. Battled back and won 6-5 in overtime and wound up starting the season 5-0-1. If I'm not mistaken, Pat, that's their best 6-game start in franchise history, right?
10: It was, yep.
9: Yeah, so you beat the Canucks, you get on a bit of a roll early, and you finish with 96 points, tied for most in NHL history by a non-playoff team. The Flames missed the playoffs due to a tiebreaker a couple of years ago. And then you fast forward to last season. Basically, they ran it back. Pretty much the same team, but despite getting off to a similar start in Game 1, they trailed the Oilers 3-0 up in Edmonton, battled back in 1-4-3 in a shootout. We thought maybe it's deja vu all over again. Nope, not so much. They started the season 2-9-2. They were behind the eight ball from the get-go. Yeah, they battled back and were 500 and only a point out of a playoff spot after a win on New Year's Eve, but it was just too hard to get back in the race. And as soon as they went on a little losing streak to start 2026, that was all that she wrote. So you got to get off to a better start this season. Number 2, this is an obvious one. They've got to score more. Their power play was ranked 31st in the NHL last season, and they were 32nd, dead last, in goals for. Here's my prediction, Pat. The Flames are going to need at least 520 goal scorers. They don't have a Connor McDavid or a Sidney Crosby, so they're going to have to get their offense by committee. So I look at the roster, and I see some 20 goal scorers. I see Morgan Frost, Yegor Sharangovich, Ryan Strome's done it before. Matt Coronato, we expect if he stays healthy, will do it again. Can Sam Hanzek do it if he plays a full season? But Connor Zary, I think, has 20 goal potential. Joel Farabee is a guy who's scored 20 in this league multiple times. Matt Vigridden, he will definitely score 20. Will it be this season? So I think they're going to need 5-plus 20 goal scorers. And here's another one. I think they need more offense from their defense, but I think they have the potential to get it. Simone Nemitz is a former second overall pick. Fresh start going from New Jersey to Calgary. Zane Parekh, one of the most talented young defensemen in the game. I think he's a unicorn. Jake Middleton, his defense partner, who played with Erik Karlsson when he was with the Sharks, said that Zane Parekh reminds him of that multiple Norris Trophy winner. Can the Flames get 90-plus points from the combination of Nemitz and Parekh? That will certainly help. Number 3, Ryan Huska talked about it this week. They've got to be better on the road. They've been a good home team here at Scotiabank Saddledome. With it being the farewell season, we expect that to continue in 2026-2027. But you can't be the worst team in the league on the road like the Flames were last year. 11-26-4 and an NHL worst 317 point percentage outside of the Sea of Red last season. They've got to be good at home. They've got to be better on the road. If those three things happen, Pat, should be a pretty interesting season.
11: 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We'll see upstairs in just a second. Derek Wills upstairs as we continue along on your Alpine Credits Flames face-off show. We've got the pomp, circumstance, and ceremonies of the home opener still to come, and we got a little bit more still to get to as we continue along. This is Bet365 Flames Hockey on QR Calgary.
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0: Thanks for being along with us as we move closer to puck drop on this Thursday night. It is the 2026 home opener. Pat Steinberg along with you on the Alpine Credits Flames Faceoff Show. All your opening ceremonies in just a few minutes' time. Before we do that, first the odds of the game brought to you by Bet365. This one's a pick'em over at Bet365. Both teams minus 110 on the money line. You know, and that's kind of to be expected. Honestly, home opener, Flames, I'm probably leaning. Why would you want to lean against it? Why would you want to lean against the Flames in their home opener is kind of the way I look at it. So I might sprinkle a little bit on the Flames on the money line at minus 110. Also don't mind this. Zane Parekh with two or more shots tonight. I really like the way he's had that shot mentality so far through training camp in the preseason. And two shots or more for Parekh, that's paying minus 130. So a couple to focus in on if you want to. Those are your odds of the game brought to you by Bet365. And now a look at the out-of-town scoreboard on this busy Thursday, brought to you by your Alberta Ford dealers. Here's what's happening on the NHL ice. We've got a pretty busy Thursday, eight games overall. After 40, New Jersey and Philadelphia tied 1-1, while the Rangers have a 4-1 lead on Tampa Bay late in the second period. Late second period, Columbus up 4-3 on the Buffalo Sabres. Been a big night in the debut for Matthew Nyes with a few points tonight. Minnesota's got a 2-0 lead on Nashville. That one's after 20. And then still to come, 7:30 faceoff in Utah. It's the Mammoth at home to Chicago. And then a couple of late games, a rematch between the Canucks and Oilers, this time in Vancouver just after 8. And then San Jose kicks off their season at home to Florida, also just after 8 o'clock. Thursday night football kicking off week 4 in the NFL. After one quarter of play, Pittsburgh leads Cleveland 7-0. That's your out-of-town scoreboard brought to you by your Alberta Ford dealers. Well, crazy to think this is the final home opener at the Scotiabank Saddledome. It won't happen again. The farewell season starts tonight, and a brand new 26-27 campaign begins for Calgary as well. As we start to wrap things up on your Alpine Credits Flames face-off show, Derek Wills, Megan Mickelson standing by. They'll set the scene for you around the corner from the home opener here at the Scotiabank Saddledome. It's the Flames. It's the Seattle Kraken. It should be a good one tonight, and it's all coming your way next. This is Bet365 Flames Hockey on QR Calgary.
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9: 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that'll be played inside of Scotiabank Saddledome, and a Pacific Division battle between Michael Backlund and the Calgary Flames and Jordan Eberle and the Seattle Kraken on Bet365 Flames Hockey on QR Calgary. 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And Mick, it's going to be an exciting night. Before we get to that, let's turn it over to Grant Buchanan for some pregame festivities.
1: Now,
2: this past summer, Calgary Sports and Entertainment lost a leader, mentor, and friend with the passing of co-owner Elvin Libin. Mr. Libin joined the Calgary Flames ownership group in 1994 and was an integral part of the organization through his sage business advice, unwavering commitment, and dedication to Calgary sports teams and the communities they serve. A proud Calgarian, Mr. Libin loved his city and was deeply invested in its future. His vision, generosity, and passion helped shape not only Calgary sports and entertainment, but also the broader community. While his impact on our city will endure for generations, it's the relationships he built and the lives he touched that will be remembered most. Above all, Alvin was a proud husband, father, grandfather, great-grandfather, and a loving partner. We send our deepest sympathies to the entire Libin family, as well to his many friends, colleagues, and countless others whose lives he helped shape. Alvin Libin was 95 years old. Tonight, the Calgary Flames also mourn the passing of our longtime radio voice and Hockey Hall of Famer, Peter Maher. For more than three decades, Peter brought Flames hockey into the homes of generations of fans. He was named the first ever radio voice of the Calgary Flames in 1980, calling 33 straight seasons, where his enthusiasm and trademark expressions became synonymous with Flames hockey. Following his retirement, he was honored with the Peter Maher Radio Broadcast Booth in the Scotiabank Saddledome and the Peter Maher Award, which is presented annually to the Flame player that best demonstrates Peter's virtues of sincerity, integrity, dedication, and respect. He was a passionate ambassador for the Calgary Flames, a devoted member of the community, and a person whose warmth, generosity, and love for the game touched countless lives. The Calgary Flames extend their deepest condolences to Peter's family, friends, former colleagues, and the many fans who came to know and love him over his extraordinary career. Peter Maher was 79 years old.
22: Moment of silence be observed during a ceremony like this, but Alvin and Peter would never want the Sea of Red to be quiet on their behalf. So tonight, we'd like to ask you to pay your respects through applause instead. Please rise if you're able and join your fellow fans in a moment of celebration to honor the memory of Alvin Libin and Peter Maher.

0: Welcome back inside of the Sea of Red, Scotiabank Saddledome. We're moments away from puck drop in the Flames' final home opener inside of Scotiabank Saddledome, their 2026-2027 season opener versus the Seattle Kraken. Derek Wills alongside Megan Mickelson. Our first regular season broadcast on QR Calgary. That's pretty exciting as well, and it's going to be an amazing night inside of the Dome. For those who haven't seen photos or videos, tip of the cap to all of the people who worked hard to cover every single seat in this building with a red t-shirt. Well, except for the ones they covered with white t-shirts to spell out the Dome on both sides of the upper bowl. Mick, what an incredible setting for the first game of the season.
1: Oh, and even this morning, you could feel the buzz around the rink at morning skate, the players and the coaches talking, even us members of the media. You could just feel that the energy was different, and you could still feel it here right now.
0: And when I had a chat with Pat pregame, I listed three things that I thought had to happen for the Flames to be competitive this season, to fight for a playoff spot. I'm going to throw them at you. Start 5-0-1 2 years ago, 2-9-2 last season. Score more, 31st ranked power play, 32nd in goals for. Three, be better on the road. Do you like those? Do you have any you want to add to the list?
1: I do like those, and first time that I've heard them, so I put me on the spot, but keeping me sharp, game one. The other one I would add, and I don't know if you put this as three or four, but obviously the former defenseman in me, I would say you need to give up less. Yes. As well. Too many high-danger chances off the rush, odd man rushes, and it's something that the coaching staff has talked about as well. Talked about offense a ton, of course, 5-on-5 and on the power play as well. But I would add just, you know, setting the goaltenders up for more success. They were both absolutely outstanding last season. But just making sure from a defensive standpoint that you're giving up less and you're setting them up for success as well.
0: And sometimes that can be trippy, giving up less and trying to create more. So we'll see if the Flames can find that formula. Ryan Huska has talked about the fact that he thinks there is more goal scoring inside of his dressing room. Just play the game a little bit differently, maybe be a little bit simpler in how you play the game, and find your game and be consistent with it. That's something else that the coaches and players have talked a lot about this week.
1: Well, I think game to game, you talk about the home record versus the away record, making sure that the work that you're bringing every single night, that it's consistent, the way that you play the game at home compared to on the road. I think from shift to shift as well, and that's something the coaching staff talks a lot about, is being able to ride the momentum swings in games. It's something that Ryan Huska, he's talked about it a ton in my time covering the team anyways. So, you know, I think for players as well, and not making or making sure that you're not getting into dips over the course of the season where you go through dry spells or the production's not there. So I think that you can look at it from a team standpoint, a home and away standpoint, an individual player standpoint. And I can tell you, Wilsey, it's one of the hardest things to really figure out as a player and as a team is how to be consistent.
0: And the start, there is opportunity there because the Flames have games against the Kraken, the Canucks, and then the Kraken. And then they've got a couple of games against the Ducks, sandwiching one against the Avalanche. We know that game is going to be tough as they're considered to be a strong Stanley Cup contender again. But six of the first seven games the Flames play this season are against Pacific Division teams, against teams that you could potentially be fighting for a playoff spot with. So we'll see if they can get off to a strong start this season. They are at home tonight, and tomorrow they'll fly to Vancouver for the Canucks home opener coming up on Saturday night, and then their first of eight back-to-backs this season. Fairly easy one, though. They fly from Vancouver to Seattle for another game against the Kraken on Sunday. So we're set for our final home opener in the farewell season here at Scotiabank Saddledome. And in case you're wondering about the building across the street, I don't know about you, but every time I drive by Scotia Place, I'm blown away by how much progress they're making. Final beam in a couple of weeks ago, and it looks fantastic already. All right, ladies and gentlemen, without further ado, we turn it over to Scotiabank Saddledome public address announcer Beasley to meet the 2026-2027 Calgary Flames.

inside the 2026-2027 Scotia Perks Calgary Flames home opener. It's now time to meet the 2026-2027 Calgary Flames from Los Gatos, California.

7, Kevin Ball! From Aurora, Ontario, number 16, Morgan Frost! From Minsk, Belarus, number 17, Yegor Sharangovich! From Nobleton, Ontario, number 19, Zane Pratt! Law, New York, number 27, Matt Coronado. From Trenchantia, number 29, Sam Unzel.

0: Murmansk, Russia. Number 37, Yan Kuznetsov. From Prague, Czechia, number 43, Adam Plavka. From Saskatoon, Saskatchewan, number 47, Connor Zary. From Litkowski, Mikuláš, Slovakia, number 71, Simon Mimic. From Moscow, Russia, number 72, Maxim Siplikov. From Poland, Slovakia, number 76, Martin Pospisil. From Kurgan, Russia, number 92, Matvey. Alternate captains from Mississauga, Ontario, number 22, Ryan Strome. From Brandon, Manitoba, number 28, Zach Whitecloud. From Wainwright, Alberta, number 55, Jake Middleton. From Cicero, New York, number 86, Joel Farabee. And your captain returning for his 19th season with the Flames, from Västerås, Switzerland, number 11, Michael Backlund.
1: All right, there you have it, ladies and gentlemen. Beasley introducing your 26-27 Calgary Flames. And, Mick, just listening to the player introductions, what really strikes me is how much younger the Flames have become under general manager Craig Conroy. Yes, they still have some great veterans inside of the dressing room, but this team over the last couple of seasons has certainly embraced the youth movement, and they've got some terrific young players playing at the NHL level, even some guys who didn't make the cut down in the AHL, and some others playing in college and junior. It's an exciting time to be a Flames fan.
2: It absolutely is. It makes for an exciting season of calling games as well. I think what strikes me is, you know, and I thought about this quite a bit today, is how much being on the opening night roster means to these players. Yeah. And it's something that a lot of them talked about this morning, and just, it's not easy to make it to the NHL. So this is a big night, not just for the young players, like you mentioned, but also Michael Back.

0: Declan, he said that this morning felt like Christmas morning, that even he was nervous last night going to bed. So, I think that tonight is an exciting night for the reason that you just mentioned, the excitement of what's to come. But for all these guys, and a huge congratulations to all of the players for making the opening night roster, because it is a huge accomplishment no matter how many times you've done it.
1: And as Beasley mentioned, Michael Backlund back for his 19th season with the Calgary Flames. First-round pick taken 24th overall back in 2007. Mick, if he stays healthy this season, and the captain has done a really good job of that over the last number of years. He is 72 games away from passing Jerome McGinley for most game played in Calgary Flames franchise history at 1,219. So, fingers crossed that Michael Backlund stays healthy. That would be an incredible accomplishment this season. Tonight, it's the Flames versus the Kraken, a team we got to know a little bit during the preseason with a couple of games. Seattle won here in Calgary by a score of 4-2. And then the Flames sent basically the Wranglers to Seattle and actually had a 3-1 lead in that hockey game before the Kraken came back and won 4-3 in a shootout. But you know, it was a penalty-filled affair at Climate Pledge Arena. Total of 74 penalty minutes in that hockey game. So maybe a little bad blood between these two teams to get their season series started.
0: Yeah, I think it's safe to say, like I like to say, it could be a spicy one, that's for sure. But again, it makes for excitement. If you're a player, it's an easy game to get up for because it's the home and the season opener, but also given the opponent as well. So I think that, obviously you want to see the physicality. This is a group that they all stand up for one another. You also have to make sure, though, that you're keeping your emotions in check.
1: Speaking of physicality, for me, the fourth line was the Flames' best line in the two games where we saw most of the regulars. So I'm really looking forward to seeing Martin Pospisil at center, played there and played really well there at the World Championships, which Ryan Huska noticed it's why he's getting a little bit longer leash at that position, centering a couple of big guys who can skate and have skill in Max Ciplikov and Adam Klapka. They should be fun. Tonight should be fun. And when we come back to the Peter Maher Radio broadcast booth, sponsored by South Point Toyota, we'll introduce you to the Wolf Calgary starting lineups and bring you the Eastside Dodge opening faceoff. It is the Flames 2026-2027 season opener. It's the final home opener here at Scotiabank Saddledome. And puck drop between the Flames and the Kraken is coming up next. This is Bet365 Flames Hockey on QR Calgary.
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1: 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High above the ice here at Scotiabank Saddle Dome in Calgary for tonight. The Flames will play their 2026-2027 season opener, their final home opener here at the Dome. It's a Pacific Division battle versus the Seattle Kraken. 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We'll begin with the starters for Ryan Huska's Flames at forward. It's the captain, Michael Backlund, between Sam Hamzik and Joel Farabee. On defense, Jan Kuznetsov is paired up with Zach Whitecloud. And in goal, it is Dustin Wolf. And starting forward, Lane Lambert's Kraken up front. Chandler Stevenson's between Bobby McMahon and Jordan Eberle. On the back end, Vince Dunn's paired up with Adam Larson. And in net, it is Joey DeCord. Just getting set for tonight's opening faceoff, brought to you by Eastside Dodge. Visit Eastside Dodge during the month of September for 0% financing for 84 months on Ram trucks. And tell them Lanny sent you. Backlund and Stevenson line up for the opening faceoff of this 2026-2027 season as these two Pacific Division rivals get set to renew their rivalry for the third time this season if you count those two preseason games. We'll also meet four times in the first 16 games of the regular season. And the puck is dropped on the farewell season here at Scotiabank Saddle Dome as Backlund wins the opening faceoff versus Stevenson. And the Flames get the puck in deep. And now a turnover. Farabee spins and shoots and misses DeCord's net. Puck will bounce into the near corner. Larson leaves it down low for Dunn. Lifts it off the glass and down the ice. That should be and will be an icing call. Just 21 seconds in. And faceoffs, another area where the Flames want to improve this season, Mick. So they win the opening faceoff. Good first shift. What goes into a good start for the Flames in this game against the Kraken tonight?
0: Well, I think making sure that everyone gets into the game early and engaged. So get all four lines, all three D pairings out there early on in the game. If you're a player, get your legs under you, get engaged, some puck touches, maybe a hit or two here and there, but starting with that attack mentality.
1: You get an icing call, you get your first line and your first pairing out there for an offensive zone draw, and the Flames win that faceoff. Matt Coronado knocks it into the near corner. It gets away from Morgan Frost, though, and Kraken captain Jordan Eberle will clear it out to center. Shimon Nemitz, in his regular season debut, will dump it into the Kraken zone. Nemitz pinching it off the right point. Throws it into the corner where Dunn will grab it and lift it up and out. And now Frost will back it up into the Flames zone to Kevin Ball. Works it up the left wing side to Matt Coronado, and he'll fish it off to Ryan Strome. Cuts in and shoots, and that low shot is gloved by DeCord, who will hold on. Speaking of Joey DeCord, much like Dustin Wolf, who's at the other end of the ice tonight, seventh round draft pick. Now in its ninth pro season, sixth with the Kraken organization, and fourth as a full-time NHLer. Last season, 20-20-6 with a couple of shutouts, 3.03 goals against average, and an .897 save percentage in 47 games. We'll tell you more about Dustin Wolf in a moment. The officials for this hockey game, the referees are Eric Furlat and Peter McDougall, the linesman Joe Mahon, and Mark Shuchuk. Flames with another offensive zone drop. Puck gets swatted away from Strome, though, and Matty Beniers will pick it up with a cross-setter. And as he's hit by newcomer Jake Middleton, he gets it in deep. Zane Parekh back to get it. He hands it off to Connor Zary. He zigzags out the center. Zary protecting the puck from Beniers. Has to be careful. He protects it and leaves it for Yegor Sharangovich, who drops it. Parekh will play it to Strome. Fires it in behind the Kraken net. Brandon Montour back to get it. Gives it away to Zary. Zary flying on this first shift. Light left point to Parekh. Moves it to Sharangovich, and he'll bring the puck around at the right wing side. Middleton can't get there in time, though, as it's poked past him by Jared McCann. And That'll be another icing call on the Kraken. And the focus since the start of training camp, Mick, has been playing faster. Flames are playing fast tonight, and the Kraken back on their heels to get this game going.
0: Yeah, not just speed-wise in terms of playing fast and in your skating. I think that's the first thing that everyone thinks of when you say playing fast, but also on the forechecking, making sure that you're pressuring as quickly.

0: out and takes a big body check from Pospisil outside of the Kraken bench. Mick, you wanted some physicality early. You get it.
1: Well, you know you're going to get it from Martin Pospisil as well in the preseason, just like he was back to his old self.
0: Franchise record, 301 hits two seasons ago. If he can stay healthy, he will be a difference maker. Leading his way in, Jacob Melanson puts himself offside at the Flames' blue line. We are 2:23 into a still scoreless first period. I told you about Joey Decord. The guy at the other end of the ice tonight is Dustin Wolf, the fourth from last pick in the 2019 NHL draft, now in his sixth pro season, and third as a full-time NHLer, and the first season of a seven-year, $52.5 million contract. He got paid, and he earned it. Last season, he was 23-29-3 with two shutouts, 3.01 goals against average, and an .899 save percentage in 57 games. Kevin Ball will send it out to center. There's Matt Corradotto off the stick of Morin Frost, and ends up bouncing right to Josh Mahura, who clears it out. Flames try to bring it back in, but go offside. One big change from last season to this season, Mick. Flames were not at all confident in their backup goaltender to start last season. And Devin Cooley, I wouldn't even say he won the job, but he got the job. And until he got his first start, we didn't know if that was going to work out. But this season, that might be their biggest strength, goaltending.
1: Oh, absolutely. I mean, you think of the first three games last season, Dustin Wolf played all three of those. And Ryan Huska has said he didn't have the trust and the confidence in Devin Cooley, but he absolutely does now. And Cooley, one of the best, if not the best, backup goaltender in the National Hockey League. So I think that if this group can get really solid goaltending as they did last season, give up less, as I talked about earlier, they'll really set themselves up well. And you have to have confidence in those two guys.
0: Absolutely. And those three games were played in 3.5 days to start last season. So, yeah, they did not trust Evan Cooley until he earned trust, and that started in his first start. Great game. Maybe the Flames' best player in a loss to a Utah Mammoth. Hockey behind the Kraken net. Coronado tries to center, but it's knocked down and now brought out by Ryan Richardson. We're going to chip the puck in and chase. Brett chasing after him. Knocks it free for his partner, Middleton. And he'll slip it up the left wing side to Matt May Gridden. Gridden tries to pass to Breck, who jumped up, but it's broken up. Good stick there by Berkeley Catton. And the puck deflects out of play.
1: Well, one thing the coaching staff has talked about as well, and Ryan Huska in particular, a number of times over camp in the preseason, is that this is a group, they know what their identity is. So listeners, fans, what you can expect from this team every single night is one that will come to work. And now their goal this season, they have their identity, they've built a strong culture, is to build their game and make sure that they turn themselves into a much more complete team.
0: Up to the right point, held in at the line by the captain, Backlund, who moves it far quarter to one of the new alternate captains, Joel Farabee. Farabee trying to give it back to Michael Backlund, but pass gets broken up, and Brandon Montour will send it out to center, and now Bobby McMahon will play it in. Jordan Eberle after the puck, it's taken down by Kuznetsov. Here comes Backlund, racing it up the right wing side. He drives the net, shoots, and Decord makes a good glove save.
1: Talk about playing fast. I don't know if I'm going to say this, but that might be the fastest we've ever seen Michael Backlund skate. I mean, he's a guy, we know how hard he works off the ice, but that was a burst of speed from him up the right-hand side of the ice. But again, it's the way the group wants to play, fast in transition, but then fast in terms of your skating as well. Michael Backlund tries a cheeky little shot, tried to go back far side over the Cord's glove.
0: 37-year-old had 17-year-old legs on that rush up the ice, Mick.
1: He certainly did. And Ryan Huska talked about him and, you know, mentioned it's his 19th season with the Flames, but a guy who pretty much reinvents himself every single season. And if that's a glimpse into how he's reinvented himself for this season, he's looking pretty good.
0: And, Mick, I asked him about fitness testing being taken away. He was biting his tongue, I could tell, but he wasn't happy about it.
1: Yeah.
0: He has always taken a lot of pride in working hard during the offseason. We know he did again. We just don't have the results to show it.
1: Well, and as someone, I took a lot of pride in that as well, so I can understand how he feels. It sounds crazy, but I get it.
0: Good start for the Flames in their season opener versus the Kraken. We are just past the four-minute mark. Calgary's been dominating. He feels scoreless with Seattle. They're trying a

0: shot that's blocked. Now it's picked up by Strome, who centers. Nemitz in off the blue line, gets a shot off, but it doesn't get through to the goaltender DeCord. And the Kraken will clear it down the ice again. Flames definitely on their toes. The Kraken, in contrast, on their heels to get this game going. Let's see if the home team can take advantage. Comes Nemitz across the Kraken line. He leaves the left wing side for Klapka. He gets it in deep. Nemitz is steered up the far boards, looking for Middleton, who comes in off the right point. Got a battle for the puck. Dug free by Siplikov. Kraken come up with it. Alonson can't get it out, though. And now Rivera has it in behind his net. He takes a bump from Klapka, who knocks him down. That knocks the puck free for Pospisil. Pospisil can't keep it in left point, though, as Freddie Gaudreau is going to chip it into the flame zone and chase after it. Rack gets there first. He clears it up the far boards. Klapka taps the puck to Pospisil. He can't get it out. Now Evans coughs it up. Rack steps up and picks it up. Rack trying to weave his way through four Kraken players' camp. And Siplikov's going to grab it for the Flames. Siplikov will get it in deep. The board wandering out of his net. Slides it up the far boards to Gaudreau, and he'll just throw it out to center. Middleton. Reverse into puck to Gridden. Middleton will move it up the far boards to Parekh. Plays a left wing side to Coronado. He'll spin and backhand the puck into Kraken territory. Back to get it is Riker Evans. Evans will move it ahead. Now Montour plays it up the left wing side. Shane right ahead to Cadden with a one-timer. Stop by Wolf. His first save, and it's a beautiful save to get his season going. And now Kuznetsov trying to get to the puck, but the referee Furlat running a little interference. He should call a penalty on himself there, Mick. Flames able to regain possession. Gridden gives it away, though, and now in a foot race for it. Kuznetsov can't clear it. Montour with a slap shot from the right point. And this is the Flames net, but it's held in left wing side by McMahon. He rims it around back to the right point. Montour slides it across the line to Dunn. Dunn to Cadden. To Montour with a one-timer stop and then covered by Wolf. And his first two shots of the season, Mick, were not easy saves.
1: Oh, 10 bellers and looking sharp early on here.
0: And we'll take a break with 13:26 to play in period number one. It's game one of 84 overall, game one of 42 in the farewell season here at Scotiabank Saddledome. Strong start for the Flames versus the Kraken tonight, but Calgary and Seattle are still scoreless. And this is Bet365 Flames Hockey on QR Calgary.
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0: Just under 14 minutes to play in the first period here at the Dome, where the Flames and the Kraken are still scoreless. For the first time tonight, we've got a face-off in Flames territory. It's Backlund versus Stevenson. Stevenson wins it to Larson with a slap shot, and Wolf makes another save. Kraken finding their legs here, Mick. Flames do get it out and down the ice. Backlund locked the puck into the near quarter to Sam Hanzek. I thought he was one of the Flames' best players in the preseason. What did you think?
1: Oh, absolutely. He looks bigger, faster, stronger than he even did last season early on. And said that that shoulder injury surgery is well behind him. told me also he is more grateful than he was before he was injured and is just really soaking in every single day. I had a great chat with him after practice on Tuesday, and you could tell just a big smile on his face. He's still a young kid, but just how happy he was. Talk about players being excited to make the opening night roster, certainly one of them.
0: 3 years in a row now that he's started the season with the Flames. And prior to him colliding with Michael Backlund in a game against the Jets on November 15th, he had started to establish himself as a full-time NHLer, playing in a line with Michael Backlund and Blake Coleman, a line that does a lot of heavy lifting. So he finds himself in a very similar spot this season, playing in a line with his captain and Joel Farabee, who's trying to be much to the Flames what Blake Coleman was for so many years. So a great opportunity for Sam Honzek, but he will have to play well because a lot of defensive zone starts and a lot of tough matchups for that backline line.
1: I think he's perfectly suited for that line. He plays a very well-rounded game, responsible defensively. He's very coachable, teachable, malleable, and he told me, though, that his challenge, and he knows it, is to stay healthy.
0: See if he can do it. Like you said, he's bigger and stronger, so that should help. Backen will slide it down the ice. Middleton gets there first, and being chased by a former second overall pick, Kaapo Kakko. As Sharon Gulch will battle with Veneers in the far corner. Veneers comes up with the puck, feeds it in front, but Zeri's in good defensive position and picks off his pass and will skate the puck out to center. Zeri stick handles across the Kraken line, comes it up the right wing side, takes it in behind DeCord's net, stops in the near corner, turns to his right, and tries to dish it off to Strom. Pass gets broken up by McCann, though, and now Kakko will give it to Veneers, who is bumped by Sharon Govich. He lifts it off the glass and down the ice. Kraken will change his stroke, slides it up the left wing side to Zeri, who gets sandwiched between Montour and Melanson. Goes down heavily at the end of his shift, but he's back up and on his way to the Flames bench and appears to be okay as Evans working up the left wing side to big Curtis Douglas, who dumps it in behind the Wolf's net. Here's Klapka, left wing side to Siplikov. Siplikov slides across the ice to Klapka. Takes a bank pass to Pospisil, takes a hit from Evans. Puck comes free and now comes out. Pospisil will pick it back up and ends up getting swatted away from him by Gaudreau and trickle back to Wolf as both teams start to change again. Back to get it. His ball, he works it up the left wing side. His pass slides by Coronado, and Britton's getting in there first in the forecheck. Beat out the icing call and slide it up the near side to Coronado, who tries to tap it out in front, but his pass is picked off. Here comes Catton the other way. Catton, right wing side to Winterton with a shot, but a good stick by Ball. And deflects wide to the far corner, and we've got a stoppage, and the season's first penalty call coming up.
1: Well, I would say the two best shifts we've seen from the Seattle Kraken have come from Winterton, Catton, and Wright. They had that, Catton had the glorious chance on their last shift, and now in the offensive zone, just causing havoc and trouble and drawing a penalty. And it's Matt Bay-Grin, he gets all tangled up with Shane Wright in the corner, and it's a little clutching and grabbing, and an easy call for the refs there. That's a line that the Flames are going to have to keep an eye on. Lane Lambert really likes that group.
0: So, Matt Bay-Grin in the penalty box. Kraken on the power play. And here's Eberle in front. He shoots and scores. Just 5 seconds into their power play, Kraken captain and Calgary resident Jordan Eberle, left alone in front, puts the puck past the down-and-out Dustin Wolf. And the Kraken take a 1-0 lead.
1: Well, just sifting a puck through from the point, and this comes off of a face-off loss, and every single team in the National Hockey League knows that Michael Backlund's going to jump over the boards first for the Flames. They're going to put him on his weak side for the face-off. That's what happens. The Kraken win it back to the blue line, and then Jordan Eberle heads right to the front of the net off of the face-off. Nice little tip-in screen as well. Dustin Wolf, I don't think he was able to see that one very well.
0: A fortuitous bounce for Jordan Eberle. The puck hits him and then drops down to his stick, and he has a tap in. So, Kraken score the first goal inside of Scotiabank Saddledome in this farewell season. And lead the Flames 1-0 just before the 10-minute mark of the opening period. Flames looking for a good bump up ship, but it's the Kraken on the attack right. Leave it in behind the net for Winterton. Slides it near side to Catton. Backs it up to the blue line. Larson is shot. Tipped by Winterton, but it goes wide. Now Catton will take over in the near corner. Leave it down low for Wright. Fourth overall pick. Sets it up for Winterton. Plays it left point to Dunn. Dunn winds and fires and scores. Vince Dunn with a high, hard slap shot in the left point. And with Shane Wright setting up the screen, I'm not sure Dustin Wolf saw it. And quickly, it's 2-0 Kraken.
1: That's where the Kraken drive a lot of their offense from, is the blue line. And it's a battle lost down low. And just some really quick, close support from Winterton. And I just talked about this line of him, Wright, and Patton. A battle won down low. You go low to high, spread out coverage for the Flames. And that's an absolute cannon of a shot. Top right-hand corner again. Shane Wright, net front, screening Dustin Wolf. Flames are down 2-0 in a hurry here.
0: Did they come looking to get one back? Backlund drops it. Honzek throws it towards the net, but it goes off a stick and wide, and now bounces off the inboards and all the way back into Flames territory. Ball will bounce it off Backlund's stick. Honzek goes flying in there with a full head of steam on the forecheck. Throws a hit on Ryan Lindgren along the end boards, but puck is picked up and cleared out by Beniers. Flames will steal it. Kirby blows a tire trying to cross the crack in blue line, though, and Lindgren will take over behind his net. Gives it to Mahura. Bounces it up the earboards to Beniers. Beniers across to McCann, but he stumbles and gets pulled over by Pospisil. And now Honzek tries to spring Farabee, who got behind the defenseman Evans, but the puck doesn't get to him. Here comes Beniers back into Flames territory. Beniers is bumped. Matt will hold it in and move the far corner to Eberle, who tries a sharp angle shot, but it goes off White Cloud and over the glass and out of play. And we'll step away with 9:26 to go in the opening period. Jordan Eberle's got his first of the season. A power play goal from Jared McCann and Vince Dunn at 9:10. And then just 32 seconds later, it's Vince Dunn. He scores his first from Ryan Winterton and Shane Wright at 9:42. And quickly, it is Seattle 2 and Calgary nothing. We'll see if the Flames can inch to within one and cut the Kraken lead in half when we come back. This is Bet365 Flames Hockey on QR Calgary.
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0: A little bit less than 10 minutes to play in the opening period of the opening game of this 2026-2027 season. And on goals by Eberle and Dunn, it's the Kraken 2 and the Flames nothing. He's off coming up to Wolf's right. Backlund will take it versus Catton, who wins it. Back to right, he shoots it. That shot gets blocked by Ferber. Back to the right point to Montour, and he'll dump it in behind Wolf's net. Ferber catches up to the far corner, gets it to Backlund, tries to clear but can't. Catton knocks it down and keeps it in left point. Now gets bumped by Farabee along the far boards as White Cloud will work it up the near side to Honzek. Honzek met by Montour, can't get the puck out. Now it's picked up by Catton, who drops it. Montour looking forward in front. Will catch up to it in the far corner. Montour down low to Catton. Stapled to the end boards by Kuznetsov, which allows White Cloud to come in and pick up the puck. And he'll bounce it off Farabee's stick. Over to Backlund. And the Flames captain, he will flip it into the Kraken zone as his team starts to change. Here comes Evans out to center. He crosses the red line, and now the Flames' blue line. Kicks it in and catches up to it in behind the net. Reckitt's there at the same time, though, and whacks it away from him. And now Middleton will move it far side to Frost, who gives the puck away to Stevenson, but then battles and gets it back. And can opener Stevenson down to the ice as his stick got stuck between his legs. And up Reck's back to get it again. Reck battling with the man in the far corner. Feed Frost. And now Frost to bounce it off the boards to Gritton. Crosses the red line. Now the crack in blue line. He gets a weak shot away. It's gloved by DeCord. And he'll hold on. So Flames give up an early power play goal. They are 0-for-1 on the penalty kill for Hope Street Property Management. 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
1: Well, we're starting to see from the Seattle Kraken what I kind of was expecting. What they want to be is extremely aggressive on the forecheck. That's how they plan to minimize the amount of time they spend in their defensive zone. That's one of the tweaks that they're making to their systems, their structure. It's just an uber-aggressive forecheck, and they're getting to that here.
0: Flames had the first three shots on goal. The Kraken have had the last five. The tables have turned. Flames on an offensive zone draw. Perak trying to hold it in. They leave it for Frost. He backhands it in behind the court's net. Gritton and Coronado in there on the forecheck. Coronado will pick it up and play it left point. Middleton with a shot, but he hits his own man, Frost. Frost, leave it in the near corner for Coronado. Coronado centers Gritton with a one-timer, and it goes off Dunn's stick and deflects over the glass and out of play as Flames try to get one of those goals back with their top line on the ice.
1: You know, and that's exactly what you want from this group. When you don't have the momentum in the game, you put out Gritton, Coronado, and Frost, and they're a line. Ryan Huska, we asked him this morning, he really expects them to be able to produce, and a great chance. Matt Coronado does a really nice job carrying the puck down low into the corner and finds Matt Bate Gritton in a quiet little soft spot in that inner slot area for a quick strike.
0: Things with an offensive zone draw, but Karen Govich can't get a shot through. Darian Strome battling forward in the near corner. Strome plays a left toward the ball. He whips it across to Nemitz. Nemitz a shot, and he sails it high and wide of the court's net. And we've got a penalty call coming up against the Kraken, so Wolf's going to head to the Flames bench. And they'll get an extra attacker out there. Ball will wind up. Slide it up the left wing side to Backlund. Drops it off to Zary. Zary's checked by Alonson, though, and as he touches up, whistle sounds, and down by two on the scoreboard. The Flames are about to be up by one on the ice for the first time this season as they head to a Jason Dot Mortgage power play.
1: A great chance for the Flames to get back within one here, and good things happen when you go hard to the front of the net. That's exactly what Connor Zary does. And it's Josh Mahura. He just gets his stick up on Zary. Mahura actually breaks his stick cross-checking Connor Zary, who was fighting his way to the front of the net. So great job by Connor Zary to draw that penalty.
0: I've been impressed by him so far in this game.
1: Yep.
0: And Flames headed their first power play of the season. And I talked about the three things that I thought had to happen for them to be competitive this season. A better power play was one of them. Flames from the offensive zone draw. Here's the quarterback, correct. Top of the near circle, Ferramy. Down low to Frost in front. Correct shoots, and that shot gets blocked by Beniers. Now we've got a foot race for it. Correct. Able to get there before Stevenson. And the reason, or reasons, why Ryan Huska feels like the Flames will have a better power play this season: Shimon Nemitz and Zane Parekh. They are just different from what the Flames have had on defense quarterbacking that power play in previous seasons.
1: Yeah, you refer to them as two legitimate power play quarterbacks.
0: Here's Frost ahead to Coronado, and now right wing side to Ferramy. Crosses the Kraken line, spins to protect it, leaves it for Frost. Frost, far corner, Ferramy with a one-timer, and he misses to court's net, and the puck ends up sailing over the glass and out of play. Last season, Flames struggled in the power play, finishing at 16.2%, 31st in the NHL, and ahead of only the Flyers on the penalty kill. Kraken were equally as bad. They finished 2025-2026 at 72.2%, again 31st in the league, ahead of only the Canucks. Flames trailing 2-0, trying to make it a one-goal game again. They gave up a power play goal, and now they're trying to get it back. Faceoff to DeCord's left. Coronado will take it versus Stevenson. And on that faceoff, Ferramy got taken down by Winterton. No penalty call as Kraken will clear it down the ice. Back to get it. It is Parekh. Parekh will leave it behind for Frost. He crosses his blue line and now the red line. And now the Kraken line slides the right wing side to Coronado. But is it knocked off a stick? And now Winterton bounces it off the blade of Parekh's stick and into Flames territory.
1: entry so important on the power play. It's something I thought they did really well in the preseason, and Dave Lowry mentioned it as well. You have to head into the offensive zone with a ton of speed.
0: Come now, and Stroll slides it to Kieran Gomes, who takes a bank pass to Nemec's right point, slides it across to Siplikoff. Siplikoff kicks the puck to his stick, slides into the near corner and sends it across the ice to Sharangovic. Sharangovic up top to Nemec. Now near side to Siplikoff. Siplikoff moves it down low to Strome. He gives it back to Siplikoff. Siplikoff trying to give it back to Strome. And the pass gets blocked, but Larson can't get the puck out. Nemec holds it in. Nemec to Sharangovic with a one-timer. Blocked fearlessly by Lindgren. And the Kraken will clear it down the ice. Second unit looking a little bit better than the first unit so far.
1: Well, and you know there's going to be that competition between the two units.
0: Comes Nemec out to center as the Hura penalty comes to an end. He'll dump it in beyond the crack in net, and Sharangovic will catch up to it in the near corner. He gives it away to Montour. Can't get it out. Siplikoff battling. Able to hold it in left wing side and slide it to Sharangovic. He gives it away to Montour again as Montour will skid it up the left wing side. Send it out to center to Mahura, who dumps it down the ice, but he was way short of center there, so that leads to an icing call on the Kraken with exactly 5 minutes left in the first period. Shots on goal are still Seattle 5 and Calgary 3, and the score is the Kraken 2 and the Flames nothing on opening night.
1: Now, a couple of block shots there for the Kraken, but what you saw from the Flames is a shot mentality. One thing they're looking to do on the power play is to simplify. Morgan Frost, though, made a really good point, though, that you don't want to just fire everything and anything at the net. And it's as a player, it's a fine balance, but you like the shot mentality anyways.
0: Now, Ryan Huska thought they tried to look for the perfect play too often last season. So sometimes it's the old kiss theory. Comes back on the right wing side across center. And now into Kraken territory. Backlund flying tonight. We'll fling the puck into the far corner looking for Hanzek. Here's beats him to it, gives it to Evans, but he has his stick lifted. The puck stolen by Backlund, who plays it right point to Whitecloud. Back Whitecloud, another alternate captain, gets it to Kuznetsov, he slides it into the slot. Backlund has it knocked off a stick, battles and gets it back, moves it down low. Farabee, a backhand from in tight, right into the gut of the goaltender to Cord, who holds on. And we'll take a break with 4:24 to play in the first period of the first game of this 2026-2027 season. Quick start for the Kraken tonight. Goals from their captain, Jordan Eberle, on the power play, and Vince Dunn at even strength, and they lead the Flames 2-0. And this is Bet365 Flames Hockey on QR Calgary.
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1: With the farewell season at Scotiabank Saddle Dome, join us inside the Sea of Red to celebrate the moments and stories that have made the Dome so iconic. 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That'll be a good one. 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
0: 4:24 to play in the first period. But the Flames got off to a good start. Couldn't score. And then the Kraken scored on the power play. And again, 32 seconds later to take a 2-0 lead. But since then, the Flames have flipped the script. Now they're trying to get one of those goals back. Maybe both before the end of the first period. Puck is bounced off the back of Beniers and out. Beniers finds it, skates it across the Flames' blue line. And he'll go after it in the near corner, but he's beaten there by Ball. Ball gives it to Gritton, throws it across the ice to Coronado. Coronado will lift it over the head of McCann and to the crack in blue line. Gritton, Oliver Dunn swats the puck loose for Coronado, gives it back to Gritton, and he'll bounce it towards the net. Coronado can't catch up to it. Flames had numbers there too, Mick. What about a short 3-on-2 in tight to the crack in net? Just had the crack with a third into the Flames zone, and Ball will take over. Evan Ball playing on the left side of the Flames' top pairing with the newcomer, Chimo Nemitz. Lights hit it a deep. Siplikov chasing, gets a backhand off that goes wide up to Kortsnet. And now Middleton, lock it into the near corner to Siplikov. Siplikov, going to leave it down low for Klapka. Klapka shoves Evans right into one of the referees as the crack can clear the puck out. And now Wright falls as Klapka scoops it up and flips it into the far corner to Siplikov. Siplikov, big strong man. Had a rebound, had a really good rookie season with the Islanders, and then fell off a cliff with them and the Devils last year. But Mick, he was pretty impressive with the Flames in his couple of preseason games.
1: Yeah, you can definitely tell the potential is there. He's got good size, he moves well, and has some sneaky skill.
0: It sounds like all three guys on that fourth line, doesn't it?
1: Yeah.
0: Here comes Parekh jumping up. He'll cross the red line, and now the crack in blue line. Tries to leave it for Klapka. Klapka gives it back to Parekh, who gets taken down. Well, sure might have got away with one there. Kuznetsov, left point to Honzek with a shot off a skate in front. Now Kuznetsov gives it to Backlund. Flames captain will play it left point to Honzek. He slides it across to Parekh, who snaps a shot to the net, but it goes high and wide. Now Backlund with a shot that misses the cord's net. You can tell the Flames definitely have more of a shooting mentality. Here's Farabee. Left wing side to Kuznetsov, who throws it in front, but that shot or pass, whatever that was, gets broken up by Catton, and now Evans will take over, and Calgary kid will just throw it down the ice, and Kraken look like they need a change, but won't be able to make one on the icing call. We'll see if the Flames can take advantage.
1: Well, that's when the Flames are, the reason why the Flames were so successful on that shift in the offensive zone, with Jan Kuznetsov activating down off the blue line as the defenseman. You saw Sam Honzek filled in for him at the point, but when you have that movement as a five-man unit in the offensive zone, yeah, moving around, a ton of movement. It's hard to cover players, and then opens up seams, allow you to get the puck to the net, like you said.
0: Backlund wins an offensive zone draw. Nemitz shoots and is stopped by DeCourt. Honzek has a stick held by Evans. Again, no penalty call as Catton will take over and weave his way out to center at the end of a shift. Look at the puck in deep, and the crack will make a much-needed line change. Just under 2 minutes to play in the opening period now. Shots on goal are 5-5, but it's Seattle 2 and Calgary nothing. Here's Backlund, lifted up in the air and into the near corner to Honzek. He takes a big hit from Mahura and worms it around to White Cloud. White Cloud will slide it down low. Farabee to Honzek with a shot, and he rips it right over the crack in net. Another close call. Flynn's coming on here trying to make it a one-goal game again. Mahura will take over in the near corner. Lifted off the glass, over the head of Nemitz. Into the flame zone as both teams sneak in changes. White Cloud with a stretch pass and a good one ahead to Sharon Gulden. She drops. Now Zeris. Stop of the near corner. Turn. And pulled the puck in behind the net. Strome gets hit by Larson and knocked off the puck. But Zeris recovers it. Zeris gets it in deep again. Larson has his hands full with Strome on the forecheck. Gives the puck to Stevenson, who then gives it away as Nemitz will go after it in the near corner. Strome and Sharon Govich in there on the forecheck as well, but Larson will relieve the pressure and float the puck down the ice. Both teams trying to play a little more physically in the last few shifts as Catton will come off the crack and bench and move it into the far corner to Gaudreau. Gaudreau has it poked away by Zeri, though. Strome will slot it to Sharon Govich. Rides to center. As his team starts to change, he'll get the puck in deep, and Evans will go back to get it. Evans crosses his blue line, works it up the left wing side, ahead to Tackle. Tackle centers it, Gaudreau shoots and scores. On a beautiful cross-ice pass from Tackle, Freddie Gaudreau finds the top of the Flames net, and with a late goal, gives the Kraken a 3-0 lead.
1: Well, Zane Parekh breaking his stick on the post afterwards, and ended it a heel pick at the blue line and then had a tough time recovering. Normally, as a defenseman, you want to hold the blue line on the rush there. But Zane Parekh just kind of loses his footing, and that's how the Kraken get into the zone. And that's a beautiful cross-ice feed to find Gaudreau all the way on the far side of the ice and then up and under the bar. Tough save for Dustin Wolf to have to make, but Zane Parekh not happy with himself.
0: Looked like Wolf read it perfectly. Yeah. Got across the crease, just couldn't get his glove high enough.
1: Yeah, so that's a long way to go, and then when a player puts it up and under the bar like that, it's a tough save.
0: Tough first period for the Flames, at least up on the scoreboard. I don't feel like Kraken have outplayed them by a large enough margin to have a 3-0 lead, but that's where we're at. Pospisil, right wing side to Klapka. We're into the final 10 seconds of the period. Klapka to Siplikov, to Pospisil. Bounces by him, and then he trips up Kakko, and he's going from bad to worse. The Flames are going to take a penalty at the 20-minute mark of the first period, and down 3 on the scoreboard. They're going to be down 1 on the ice to start the second period, which will begin with a Hope Street property management penalty kill. But on first period goals by Jordan Eberle at 9:10, Vince Dunn at 9:42, so they tally twice, 32 seconds apart, and then Frederick Gaudreau at 19:30. It is the Kraken 3 and the Flames nothing.
1: No, Ryan Huska putting out the fourth line at the end of that period to try to get some energy and to start to set the tone for the second period, and you take a penalty, so that's tough. But I agree. I thought their start was really strong, but it's amazing how special teams can really turn the tides.
0: Yeah, and the Kraken are winning the special teams battle. They are 1-for-1 on the power play, which means the Flames are 0-for-1 on the penalty kill for Hope Street Property Management, and the Flames are 0-for-1 on the power play themselves, financed by Jason.Mortgage. 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Well, not a good first period for Dustin Wolf statistically. The Kraken with 3 goals on 6 shots. The Flames with no goals on 6 shots on Joey Decord. Brought you period number one of game number one of this 2026-2027 season from our fantastic vantage point up here in the Peter Maher Radio broadcast booth, sponsored by South Point Toyota. A beautiful tribute to two super important members of the Flames organization lost during the summer. Of course, my predecessor, the Hall of Famer Peter Maher, and also owner Alvin Libben. May they rest in peace. We know they're watching from above, and they would love to see a Flames comeback. We've seen Flames comebacks in the last 2 season openers. Maybe we'll make it 3 years in a row with the Flames battle back to win here tonight. We'll find out as we're bringing the second and third periods, and who knows, maybe some overtime or a shootout from the Peter Maher Radio broadcast booth, sponsored by South Point Toyota. 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And now standing by with our Bet 365 intermission report, here's the one and only Pat Steinberg.
15: Well, not the start that any Flames fan was hoping for. Certainly not the start the Flames were hoping for in period number one, as 3 goals in the back half-ish of the first period has Seattle leading by 3-0 after 20 minutes of play. Honestly, didn't feel like it was a horrible period the way the Flames played. I thought they spent a good chunk of time in the offensive zone. I actually thought they generated pretty well. Just a couple of breakdowns, you know, the holding call from Matvei Gridin. That one put the Flames, you know, after I thought the Flames got off to a great start, and the first 9 minutes or so looked really good. Then the holding penalty. Seattle goes to the power play. They score. Just one kind of sifted through 32 seconds later, and they score. Just like that, it's 2-0. And then Freddie Gaudreau, right, a little bit of a defensive breakdown and a little bit of a coverage gap in the final 30 seconds of the period. And next thing you know, what didn't feel like a horrible period has the Flames down by 3 after 20 minutes of play. So we're just getting things started after 20. Coming at you from the Peter Maher broadcast booth, brought to you by South Point Toyota, where you get free winter tires always under the Toyota Tower at South Point Toyota. This is Bet 365 Flames Hockey on QR Calgary.
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8: 20 minutes down. Now over to Pat Steinberg for the Bet 365 first intermission.
15: Flames trailing 3-0 after 20 minutes of play as we continue along from the Scotiabank Saddledome on this Thursday night. The home opener is underway. Time now for your first intermission report brought to you by Bet365. And it was Seattle opening the scoring after a really nice start to the period for the Flames. I really liked their first 9 minutes or so. A Matvei Gridin holding penalty, and that sent Seattle to the first power play of the game.
0: So Matvei Gridin in the penalty box. Kraken on the power play, and here's Eberle in front. He shoots and scores. Just 5 seconds into their power play, Kraken captain and Calgary resident Jordan Eberle left alone in front, puts the puck past a down and out Dustin Wolf, and the Kraken take a 1-0 lead.
15: That's the first of the season for Eberle. Jared McCann and Vince Dunn draw the assist at 9:10. There's a power play goal on the very next shift. 32 seconds later, Dunn would score. A little bit of a sifter from the blue line. A little bit of a flash screen, unfortunately, by Zane Parekh. And that beats Dustin Wolf as well. Dunn gets his first of the season. Ryan Winterton, Shane Wright draw the assist at 9:42. Just like that, Seattle up 2-0. Looked like the Kraken were going to take that 2-0 lead into the first intermission until the final 30 seconds.
0: Patton will come off the Kraken bench and move it into the far corner to Gaudreau. Gaudreau is poked away by Zeri, though. Strome will slot up to Sharon Gulch. Lides to center. As his team starts to change, he'll get the puck in deep, and Evans will go back to get it. Evans crosses his blue line, works it up the left wing side, ahead to Kackle. Kackle centers it. Gaudreau shoots and scores. On a beautiful cross-ice pass from Kackle, Freddie Gaudreau finds the top of the Flames net, and with a late goal gives the Kraken a 3-0 lead.
15: Freddie Gaudreau's first of the season from Kaapo Kakko and Ryker Evans at 19:31 of the first period, and that's why it's a 3-0 Seattle lead after 20 minutes of play. Shots in the first period even, 6-6. Calgary went 0-for-1 on the power play in the first period. Seattle 1-for-1 with the man advantage. Also, with a late penalty, Martin Pospisil took a tripping penalty at the 20-minute mark of the first period, so Seattle up by 3 will start the second period on the power play. It's 3-0 Kraken after 20 minutes of play. That's your first intermission report brought to you by Bet365. As I said, didn't think it was a completely horrible period for the Flames in terms of the way they played. They carried almost all of the territorial play. Seattle did all their work either on the rush or on the power play. Flames were 65.5% in terms of 5-on-5 possession in the first period. Ozone possession. 5-on-5 shot attempts were 19-10 in favor of the Flames. High danger scoring chances, 4-2 Calgary, including 4-1 at 5-on-5, but you had the one breakdown there in the final 30 seconds. You had Dunn, who's very good at getting pucks towards the net and picking his spots. He's able to find behind a screen to make it 2-0. And then, you know, the good power play design, face-off win. 5 seconds later, Jordan Eberle in the back of the net to open the scoring on the power play. Like, bang, bang, bang. You know, that's how a decently played period can turn sour on you just like that. And that's why it is 3-0 Seattle after 20 minutes of play. You know, thought there were some good things. I know Zane Parekh is going to show dash two when it's all said and done. He was on the ice for the last two goals. But, you know, the first one, the only thing that you could criticize there would be, you know, as he skated out to front the puck, maybe got a little bit in the eyes of Dustin Wolf when Vince Dunn was shooting that puck. But I thought there was some pretty dynamic moments on the power play, especially from Parekh. I thought that Simone Nemec had himself a pretty solid period as well. A couple of times he was up on the rush. Probably had one of Calgary's better chances in that first period as well. Thanks for being along with us from the Scotiabank Saddle Dome on this Thursday night. The 2026 home opener is underway. Back with more in your first intermission. We've got news and Russ. He's got your QR news update. And we're back to the Scotiabank Saddle Dome as the first intermission continues next. Calgary trails Seattle 3-0 after 20. And this is Bet365 Flames Hockey on QR Calgary.
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24: This is Global News. I'm Russell Skeet. Indigenous communities along the proposed West Coast oil pipeline route were given 2 months for consultations after Ottawa planned a one-month process. A consultation summary says Indigenous groups raised concerns that limited project information prevented them from fully assessing potential impacts. Prime Minister Mark Carney has pledged the major project's agenda will respect Canada's obligations under the United Nations Declaration on the Rights of Indigenous Peoples. Meanwhile, BC Conservative Interim Leader Lauren Dirksen is praising the proposed Pacific Link pipeline while criticizing NDP leader David Eby's promise to lower gasoline prices. Dirksen says his party supports another pipeline from northern Alberta to BC's southwest coast, arguing BC's economy needs a boost. An Edmonton man is facing a charge after RCMP say a post on X threatened Prime Minister Mark Carney. Police say their national security team launched an investigation earlier this month. 44-year-old Dwight Peter McIntyre is charged with uttering a threat to cause death. A Calgary man is facing similar charges. Well, your blue cart just got a bigger job description starting today. Calgary's accepting more packaging, including snack bags, toothpaste and lotion tubes, foam packaging, and takeout containers. Some aerosol cans like hairspray, shaving cream, and cooking spray can go in too. Canadian Josh Kutrick is among four astronauts who have now reached the International Space Station. Kutrick blasted off from Florida this morning as part of the NASA SpaceX Crew 13 mission to the ISS. The 44-year-old is a mission specialist on what has been the fastest flight to the space station on record. The crew is expected to spend 6 months at the facility conducting experiments, doing research, and taking part in critical maintenance work. Kutrick grew up in Alberta, and he is set to be in space while his wife gives birth to their third child. Environment Canada Calgary weather, increasing clouds, a chance of showers down to 6 tonight, clearing in 19 tomorrow, sunny in 17 on Saturday. Breaking news when it happens, our next scheduled news after the second period. I'm Russell Skeet.
8: More of the Bet 365 first intermission. Back to Pat Steinberg.
3: Flames trailing Seattle 3-0 after 20 minutes of play as we continue along from the Scotiabank Saddledome at the 2026 home opener. Time now for the out-of-town scoreboard brought to you by your Alberta Ford dealers. Here's what's happening on a busy 8-game NHL schedule with Nashville trailing Minnesota 3-1. That game early in the third period. Late in the first period, Nick Schmaltz on the board for Utah, and the Mammoth have a 1-0 lead on Chicago. The puck is dropped in San Jose. Sharks season and home opener against the Florida Panthers. They are just underway and scoreless and just about ready to drop the puck between Vancouver and Edmonton at Rogers Arena in downtown Van. Everything else is final tonight, including Jack Hughes scoring the overtime winner. New Jersey gets by Philadelphia 3-2 as a result. Rangers beat up on the Tampa Bay Lightning 5-1, and we had a goal, and not just the you know, you're the last guy to touch it. Igor Shesterkin right in and leads the Selly line. Shesterkin helps the Rangers not only by making 24 stops, but also scoring a goal in a 5-1 win over Tampa Bay. Columbus doubles up Buffalo 6-3. Week 4 in the NFL is underway. Thursday night football in Cleveland has the Browns leading Pittsburgh 21-10. That game early in the third quarter. Browns looking to make it 3-1 to start the season. Browns and Pittsburgh both 2-1. And again, Cleveland leading 21-10 early in the third quarter. That's your out-of-town scoreboard brought to you by your Alberta Ford dealers. Well, not exactly the period the Flames were hoping for in the opening 20, as they get scored on three times and don't score themselves. So big uphill climb the rest of the way. 3-0 Seattle after 20 as we start to wrap things up in your Bet 365 first intermission. Derek Wills, Megan Mickelson standing by. They've got second period play-by-play around the corner. Eberle, Dunn, and Gaudreau for Seattle. Kraken lead at 3-0 after 20. The second period is next. This is Bet 365 Flames Hockey on QR Calgary.
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0: Welcome back to the Peter Maher Radio broadcast booth, sponsored by South Point Toyota. not the start the Flames were looking for in their 2026-2027 season opener and their final home opener here at Scotiabank Saddledome. Shot attempts were 22-12 for the home team, but the Flames with only six shots on those 22 attempts. The Kraken, they had six as well. The problem is three of them went into the net. It is Seattle 3 and Calgary nothing through 20 minutes. But if you're looking for a silver lining, if you are a glass half full guy or gal like me, well, here you go. 2 years ago in their season opener, the Flames trailed the Canucks 3-0 and 4-1 and won 6-5 in overtime. Last year in their season opener, the Flames fell behind the Oilers 3-0 and won 4-3 in a shootout. So being behind by three in season openers has worked out pretty well for the Flames the last couple of years. We'll see what happens versus the Kraken here tonight. The second period has started. Flames with their home red jerseys on with yellow and white trim are moving from left to right in your radios. The Kraken with their road white jerseys on with deep sea blue, ice blue, shadow blue, and red alert trim from right to left. Flames do start the second period on a Holt Street property management penalty kill with Martin Pospisil sitting in the penalty box and a must kill, Megan Mickelson.
1: Yeah, I would say a big kill. You look at the first period and special teams really made a difference, going to all season long for this Flames team. So big PK here.
0: Here comes McMahon up the left wing side, throwing it to the net. Everly the redirect and a good save by Wolf. And now McMahon coughs it up. Farabee picks it up and plays it ahead to Sharon Govich, who slides it ahead to Kuznetsov, who tries to give it back to Sharon Govich. The pass is behind him. And it's a good thing for the Flames to crack, and we're in the middle of making a change. That would have led to an odd man rush.
1: Joel Farabee did a nice job of backfilling for Kuznetsov, but there we see the aggressiveness of the Flames' penalty kill, and Kuznetsov not afraid to jump up in the rush.
0: Last season, the penalty kill was one of the strengths for the Flames. They finished the season at 80.4%, 12th in the NHL, and finished tied for second in the league in shorthanded goals with 11. Kraken power play last season was at 19.5%, tied for 19th in the league. 25 seconds remaining in the Pospisil penalty. It's the Kraken 3 and the Flames nothing as Montour lug it across his blue line to the red line, and now snap a pass up the near side to Cackle. Tries to chip it to Cat. The pass gets picked off by Middleton, who bounces it off of Backlund and to the Kraken blue line. Montour up the middle to Veneers, who brings it back in, splits the D, but loses the puck after getting through Middleton and Ball. Montour will hold it in. Pospisil's out of the box. Montour fires it into the far corner. Catton has to play it back to the blue line. Montour will chop the puck to Dunn on the high slot. Dunn spins and gets it to Catton. He tries to center it, but pass gets broken up, and now Veneers will give it away to Hanzek, who bounces it off a stanchion and into the Kraken zone. Flames and Kraken both had too many men on the ice, and both teams get away with it. As Kraken go offside at the Flames' blue line.
1: And in particular, the Flames, it looked like they almost had seven players out on the ice, so they get away with one there. And now that you're through that penalty kill, which was important to start off the second period, want to try to get rolling.
0: And the Flames want to get the crowd back into this game.
1: Yes.
0: This place will explode if they score a goal, and that could change the game. Here comes Gridden. He's got it in him. Gridden will work it up the left wing side. Frost back to Gridden with a weak shot. Stopped and then covered by Decord. And Matt Vig Gridden, the Flames' second first-round pick back in 2024. He was taken 28th after Zane Parekh was taken 9th overall. Finished on a heater last year, Mick. 10 points in his last 13 games. Finished tied with Joel Farabee and Idar Suniev for the team lead in preseason points. He had 3 and 2 games played. And high hopes for Matt Vig Gridden in what we think will be his first full season as an NHLer.
1: Yeah, and they're going to lean on him a lot for that offense, playing on this line with Morgan Frost and Matt Coronato. You know he has it in him.
0: Frost gets an offensive zone drawn. Kuznetsov tries to give it to Gridden. The pass is broken up by Dunn. Gridden wraps him up from behind, and Dunn will just dump the puck down the ice. Kuznetsov gives it to Gridden. Gridden tries to slide a right wing side and does feed Frost. crosses the Kraken line, tries a pass with fans on it, and now Larson will take over and move it far side to Melanson, who tries to chip it out, but can't. Kuznetsov keeps it in. Now Gritton tries to set it to Coronado. Pass gets broken up, and Gaudreau will grab it and make a bank pass ahead. Melanson gets behind the defense, shoots, and Wolf makes a left arm save. A couple of big saves by Dustin Wolf early in the second period to keep his team within striking distance. Stevenson now cuts across the ice and leads the left point for Lindgren. Slides it in beyond the Flames net. Melanson, it's a hit knocked off by White Cloud. And now Strome will send it up to center to Coronado, who dumps the puck into Kraken territory. Matt Coronado led the team with 45 points last season. Flames are going to need, I think, multiple players to reach 50-plus points this season if they're going to remain competitive, Mick.
1: Yeah, a number of players just underperforming.
0: Comes Everly busting in. Everly trying to go hard to the net, held up by Farabee, and another Flames penalty call coming. Well, that is great work by the Kraken captain, Jordan Everly, there.

0: Joel Farabee chirping the referee all the way to the box, and you could tell by his reaction afterwards. He's trying to catch Jordan Eberle, who does a great job of protecting the puck. Eberle gets his left hand out. I think what Joel Farabee was signaling was that Eberle was actually holding him a little bit. Farabee wanted a call on Eberle on the play, but just great puck protection by Jordan Eberle, and Farabee just gets wrapped around him.
1: Kraken one for two on the power play as the Flames put a defensive zone draw. Netzov can't get it out. Neither can Hanzek. Now it comes free for Backlund, and the Flames captain will fire it down the ice. Michael Backlund took the most defensive zone faceoffs and the second most shorthanded faceoffs in the NHL last season, and I'm sure we'll see more of the same this season.
0: Yeah, I don't think that's going to change.
1: Nope. Not even at 37. Backlund, an excellent penalty killer, pokes the puck past Kako and into the Kraken zone. They can switch up their penalty killers as Montour moves it up the middle to Katten. Slides the right wing side. That pass goes behind right, though, and now Rattle back it up into Kraken territory to Montour one more time. Montour back to right. Now ahead to Katten. Katten's been dangerous tonight. We'll chip the puck in, and the Deers will chase it. Whitecloud beats him to it, though. Plays it to Pospisil and moves it ahead to Hanzek. And now we've got a 2-on-1. Hanzek to Middleton. To Hanzek. He shoots. And DeCord makes a great glove save. Wasn't expecting to see Jake Middleton on a 2-on-1 shorthanded.
0: I was not either. To be completely honest, I was a little bit caught off guard by that. You know, the Flames, they want their defensemen jumping up and joining the rush and driving the offense from the back end, and that's a nifty little backhand pass from Middleton over to Hanzek on the 2-on-1 rush. Was fluttering a little bit. Hanzek, great scoring chance, looks up at the rafters afterwards, knowing he had a glorious opportunity there.
1: Hanzek had 2 points in 2 preseason games, and was hoping to start the regular season the same way. McMahon, up bullet two done. 45 seconds remaining in the Farabee penalty. Done. We'll give it to Stevenson. Flips it in behind the net to Eberle. Seven in white. It's hit by seven in red ball. Puck to the three for Stevenson, though. Stevenson ball will battle in the near corner. Eberle comes in to help out. Swings it back to the left point to Dunn, who moves to the high slot to McMahon. McMahon will slip it near side to Stevenson. Plays it right point. Dunn back to Stevenson. Back to Dunn. Dunn with a shot. It's deflected. It goes just wide of Wolf's net. Here's Eberle. Right point to Dunn with a slap shot. Blocked by Strome. That one stung him. Man will bank it off the end boards to Eberle in the near corner. Eberle center. Stevenson with a one-timer. Blockered away by Wolf. Austin Wolf sharp to start this second period. After giving up 3-on-6 in the first, here's McCann with a one-timer from the bottom of the far circle, and Wolf makes another good save.
0: Well, Wolf's able to make those saves because he's one step ahead of the play and really smart reads. Sees the pass. Tommy knows where the shot's going to come from, so he can be square up to the shot.
1: Their goaltender's your most important penalty killer, and Dustin Wolf gets the Flames through that Hope Street Property Management penalty kill. We'll take a break with 13:27 to play in the second period of the season and home opener here at Scotiabank Saddle Dome. Final home opener at the Dome. Not off to a great start for the Flames. The Kraken have a 3-0 lead. And this is Bet365 Flames Hockey on QR Calgary.
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3: Talking to Flames assistant general manager and Wranglers general manager Brad Paschal last week, he thinks they're going to be a lot more competitive this season.
2: Yeah, you can see it for sure just with the talent they have down there.
3: Deep down the middle, deep on defense. They're going to be fun to watch. Here's Parekh. He's fun to watch. He shoots and just misses the cord's net. Hospisil will pick it up in the near corner and play it right point to Middleton. Middleton hands it off to Siplikov. Slides it across to Parekh at the left point. Parekh turns to the middle and shoots, but it ends up going off a body and out of play. Flames with lots of shot attempts, not a lot of shots on goal. They've got that shooting mentality, Mick, but got to find a way to get the puck through to the goaltender.
2: Oh, you could, I mean, got to give the Kraken some credit. They've done a really good job of getting in the shot lanes. You saw there Zane Parekh tries to get the shot off from the point, and then it's just a really good stick, strong stick positioning, and you got to get through that first layer, but second layers, too, where the Kraken are, clog up the front of the net.
3: Matt will chip the puck out. Alonso will catch up to the flame zone, but Nemeth with a good stick whacks it away from him, and now Coronado will pick it up and play it up the left wing side to Gritney. Brings it in. Stops. Spins back to the left point. Throws it towards the net. Coronado, a backhand, trying to dig the puck out from under the defenseman. Nemeth whacking and hacking away, and Decord finally freezes it. And now some pushing and shoving after the whistle. Saw a lot of this in the last preseason game between these two teams.
2: Yeah, Wilsey, I was just thinking that I thought we were going to see a lot more of this earlier on. I'm surprised it's taken almost the halfway point of this game for things to heat up a little bit, but it's because the Flames are going hard to the front of the net. Matt Coronado had a great scoring chance. I don't even think it was Joey Decord who made the save. It was Josh Mahura who was laying down right in front of him, who actually saved it. But it was a heck of a play on the entry from Matt Vagrin. Just kind of whips around, passes it to Coronado, gets a great chance.
4: It's 2 minutes for roughing. Four on four.
3: Penalties on the play. Kevin Ball for the Flames. Jacob Melanson for the Kraken. So a little four on four. Maybe a little spiciness will get the Flames going. Carol the Kraken 3-0 with 12:23 to play in the second period.
2: Just looking at the replay, Matt Coronado got away with a pretty hefty cross check on Melanson. Sometimes feels good as a player when you get away with something like that. Let off a little bit of steam, a little bit of frustration, and get away clear.
3: Here comes Backlund across the Kraken line. Backlund winds and fires and misses the cord's net, and the puck will ricochet off the inboards and all the way back to the Flames' blue line. Here's Whitecloud. Give the puck to Nemeth. Leaves it behind for Whitecloud. Whitecloud works it up the left wing side to Farabee. Farabee trying to get by Montour. Loses it, then finds it again behind the Kraken net before giving it away to McCann, who's going to skate the puck out to Zetter. And trying to saucer it to Montour, jumps up into the rush. Montour forced behind the net by Nemeth. Play it left point to Evans. Evans, bottom of the near circle to McCann. And we've got another Flames penalty call coming as Ford makes his way to the Kraken bench. They get a shot off. It's stopped by Wolf. And Flames are frustrated. Their fans are frustrated. And Kraken are about to head to a 4-on-3 power play. The Flames to another Hope Street property management penalty kill.
2: Joel Farabee frustrated as he heads to the penalty box. He heads out to the point to cover Riker Evans and then just ends up tripping him as he goes by. I mean, his Farabee's left foot clips Evans, but that's a pretty, you can hear the fans. They think it's a soft call.
3: Just kind of held his ice, Mick. didn't really stick out his leg. Ryan Huska shaking his head behind the Flames bench.
2: Yeah. It's kind of like, though, if your stick gets caught up in someone's feet and you trip them, you don't do it on purpose, but you still trip them. I feel like that's similar. You don't intentionally need to trip them with your foot and still tripping.
3: I mentioned earlier the Flames finished tied for second in the NHL in shorthanded goals with 12 last season. Could use one of those right now. Could use a power kill right
2: yes.
3: about now, huh?
2: Lots of space out there for on 3-2.
3: Kraken win the offensive zone draw. Back to Dunn. Slides it near circle to his captain, Eberle. Eberle across to McCann, who fans on a one-time attempt, and now Kuznetsov will golf the puck down the ice. 55 seconds remaining in the ball. Emma Lonson Miners. Minute 40 to go in the Farabee penalty. Back and trying to build on their 3-0 lead as Stevenson skated it up the left wing side and forward across the ice to McCann. McCann top of the far circle, sets up the Kraken power play and drops it off to Dunn. Dunn back to McCann, who walks to the middle, holds it. McCann in the high slot, swaps spots with Dunn. Now he gives it to him. Dunn moves it back to McCann. McCann gives it back to Dunn, who tries to find Stevenson's stick, but bounces wide to the near boards. McCann has it again. McCann down low to Eberle in the near corner. Kraken captain plays it up the near side. McCann to Dunn. High slot to McCann. Marcer with a Dunn. Dunn with a shot. Knocked down by Wolf, who tries to cover it up but can't find it. But Kuznetsov does, and he'll dump it down the ice. Out of the net, DeCord makes a stretch pass ahead to McCann out at center. They leave it behind for Montour. As the 4-on-3s turn to a 5-on-4 power play for the Kraken. Still 43 seconds remaining in the Flames penalty to Farabee. Montour rims the puck around. Middleton trying to get there. Ties up Catton as comes free behind the net for Kako. Kako pushed off the puck by Whitecloud as Middleton will whip it up the far boards by Veneer, who's head down the ice.
2: That's a great penalty killing shift from Jake Middleton.
3: We have passed the 10-minute mark of the second period here at Scotiabank Saddledome. In the first period, Jordan Eberle scored on the power play. Vince Dunn and Freddie Gaudreau even strength. It was and still is the Kraken 3 and the Flames nothing. Cackle, far side, over to Catton with a shot. It goes off of Nemitz's stick, up over the glass and into the netting with now 8 seconds left in the Farabee penalty. As we bring you the second period of the season opener from the Peterborough Radio broadcast booth, sponsored by Cell Point Toyota. Believe it or not, because it didn't feel like it today, but winter is right around the corner. 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Faceoff coming up to Wolf's left. Mospisil will take it versus Wright. Wright wins it. Veneers will back it up to the right point to Evans, who walks the line, gives it back to Veneers, who plays it to Catton, returns the puck to Veneers. He wants to bounce it in front, but Wright one whacks one wide of Wolf's net. It's Veneers now, far side, over to Catton, but his pass back to Evans comes out, and the Kraken will have to regroup in the neutral zone as the Farabee penalty is over. We're back to 5-on-5. Just over 9 minutes remaining in the second period, and Calgary still trailing Seattle 3-0 in the season opener tonight. Back to the right forward to Montour, moves it to right. Wright tries a shot that's blocked by Frost, and now he springs Farabee, who's got some room. Farabee steps in, shoots and misses to Cord's net. Mick, at Flames practice tomorrow, I have a feeling the coaches will stress hitting the net. My goodness.
2: We're getting pucks through screens and bodies and sticks as well.
3: Battle for the puck in on the crack in net. Back to the right point to Nemitz. He'll worm it around, and Frost will chase after it. Bat it back to the blue line to Ball. Left point. Ball gets it to Gritton. Gritton spins and shoots. That shot gets blocked by Gaudreau. There's another one that doesn't get through, and it all ends up bouncing all the way back into Flames territory. Nemitz will pick up the puck. Slide it near side. Makes a quick pass to Ball. The Ball coughs it up, and now Kako picks it up. Kako being checked by Coronado. Can't do anything with it, though. Now Nemitz will pick it up in the near corner, leave it down low for Gritton. Gritton being harassed by Stevenson, able to protect the puck from him and dish it off to Strom, and ends up lifting it up in the air and right into his own bench and out of play. Well, shot attempts have not been a problem for the Flames in this hockey game. They have, as I do some live math here, 34 shot attempts, but only 11 shots on goal. See if they can remedy that When we come back, we'll have to because the Kraken still have a 3-0 lead. And this is Bet365 Flames Hockey on QR Calgary.
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3: So get your tickets in the next 19 minutes to have a chance to win one of those early bird prizes and to have a chance to win the 50-50, which right now is at $172,090 and climbing. Farabee's going to lift it up in the air and keep it at Kraken territory. He's going to fly in there on the forecheck. Tries to hit Larson, but misses. And now Backlund steals it from Stevenson. Stevenson cuts off the Flames captain. Now Farabee will pick it up and chip it back in behind DeCord's net. Larson, though, will whip it up the far boards off the stick of Eberle and all the way down the ice. And Wolf will tee it up for Perrette. Perrette feeds Farabee. A frustrating night for him as Farabee gives it to Middleton. He'll leave it behind for his partner, Perrette, who makes a nice pass ahead to Farabee. He slides it right inside to Hanzek. Hanzek looking for a return pass from Farabee, but the puck doesn't get to him, and now Tackle will skid at the center and throw it into Flames territory. Netzov clears it out, and now Beniers will pick it up at his own blue line. Beniers almost tripped the puck by Sharon Govich, gets it back. Now he's being chased by Zarian, loses an edge and falls as Kraken are there to recover it. Larson will leave it in behind the net for Lindgren. Of course, Ryan's older brother, Charlie, is a goaltender for the Capitals. Kraken will get it in deep. Wolf out of his net, slides it near side to Strome. Leave it down low for Kuznetsov. Kuznetsov will slide it right inside to White Cloud. Bounces it off a body and deep into the Kraken zone. And Sharon Govich will chase after it. Rivera beats him to it, though, and slides it up to the earboards to right. Makes a good outlet pass to Catton, and he'll play it up the right wing side to Winterton. Winterton trying to get it back to Catton, but stick there by Nemitz to break up the pass. Puck comes out. Evans will pick it up. Checked at the neutral zone, and now he gets swarmed by Sharon Govich and Strome. But to Catton's there to recover for the Kraken, and he'll bump it behind Wolf's net again. His goal tip gets the White Cloud, who can't get it out. Here's Winterton, top of the far circle to Catton, back to Winterton, out in front looking for Evans, who sneaks in, but puck hops away from him. Evans and Sharon Govich battling forward as it comes free for Nemitz. Chops it to Strome, so the Flames will clear it out to center. Shimon Nemitz being chased around at Berkeley. Catton decks the puck, swings it up the right wing side. Now White Cloud takes a pass and moves it to Siplikov, who gets awkwardly locked down by Melanson as he gets the puck in deep. We're trying to clear. Gives it to Melanson, who's just buried by Klapka in open ice. Nick, you never know what can turn a hockey game around. During the preseason, we saw Martin Pospisil throw an opponent down to the ice like a bag of potatoes, as you would say. You see a big hit there from Adam Klapka. Maybe that'll change the complexion of this contest.
7: A big hit and then a nice feed to Martin Pospisil in the center on the entry. We just saw it. A great scoring chance in this fourth line, the ability to turn the tide, that's what you want from them.
3: Curtis Douglas taking down Shimon Nemitz. Bill Pedaly as Lindgren plays at right point. Marhura with a slap shot wide of Wolf's net. And now here's Gaudreau. He's got a goal in this game. Ready to throw. Being chased around by Adam Clapper. They have a fight for the puck in the near corner. Douglas in there battling with Ball. Adam Ball trying to fish the puck out of his feet. Papu comes up at the zone, leaves it in behind the net for Nemitz, and now he's being chased by Douglas, but he gets away from him and speeds out to center. Nemitz, the Kraken line, gives it to Siplikov, a couple of new members of the Flames, and he'll get it in deep. As both teams change, and here comes Lindgren back out. Gives it away to Parekh, gets it back, and now fires it in behind the net. Right off the end boards, Everly robbed as Dustin Wolf looks like Superman making that save.
7: Read the dump in. Puck takes a weird bounce off of the end boards. Dustin Wolf came out to play it. Instead, the puck bounces right into the inner slot, right to Jordan Eberle, and Wolf getting back into his net in a hurry. It's a great save, but tough bounce.
3: Yeah, it's a good thing he's flexible. 4:35 to play in the second period. No goals in period number two, at least not yet. Three in the first. Eberle, Dunn, and Gaudreau have Seattle ahead of Calgary 3-0. We'll see if the Flames can cut into the Kraken lead when we come back. This is Bet365 Flames Hockey on QR Calgary.
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3: Just under 5 minutes remaining in the second period here at the Dome. In the 2026-2027 season opener, it's the Kraken 3 and the Flames nothing. Ferby, a shot stop, rebound, and Middleton jumped up but couldn't swap the puck past DeCord. At least the Flames are starting to get some looks. Play it back into the Kraken end. DeCord out of his net. Moves it far corner to Larson. Takes a bank pass to Beniers. Beniers throws it across the ice, looking for McCann, who's going to pitchfork it past Parekh. Get it behind Wolf's net. That's off. Clear it up the near board to now Farabee. Flips the puck over to Backlund. Flames captain had to stop to pick that puck up. He'll just dump it in and head to the bench as his team changes. And as Evans takes over and skates it out of the Kraken zone. Evans gets to center and gets stood up by Clapett. Moves it ahead to Winterton, who tries a backhand, but has it blocked by Kuznetsov. Clapett get it up the right wing side to center. Clapett spun off the puck by right. And now Catton will quickly move it ahead to Winterton. Walks it up the left wing and shoots. Wolf makes the save. There's a rebound. We've got another penalty call coming up against the Flames. And Mick, you said it off the air. Why don't you go ahead and say it on the air? What's been the biggest problem tonight?
7: Too many penalties.
3: Yeah.
7: Feels like ever since the Flames gave up the goal in the first period when they took a penalty, there's been chasing the game ever since. And I mean, you come into the second period and want to get yourself back into the game, and just a few too many penalties here. This time Adam Klapka heading to the penalty box, and I mean, looking at the replay, it's unnecessary. A clear cross check in the neutral zone on Berkeley Catton after he had turned his back, and you wonder if that's frustration starting to seep in a little bit here.
3: Probably. Kraken 1-for-3 on the power play, which means the Flames are 2-for-3 on the penalty kill for Hope Street Property Management. Rent your home through Hope Street and stay ahead of the play. Learn more at hopestreet.ca. Sure, go to short hand. Slides it across the ball, tries to weave his way in, and it's wrapped up by McCann. Karen Bovich will grab it, back it up to his blue line to Backman, and now the Flames captain will throw the puck in beyond the crack in net. Dunn will bank it off the end boards, the far side to his captain Everly. Fellow member at Prentice Green's Golf and Country Club, Everly will carry it across the red line, and now the Flames blue line will slide it right wing side to McCann. Rims it around to McMahon. He gets held up by Pospisil. McMahon able to recover the puck. Pospisil in hot pursuit as McMahon plays it right forward to McCann, who gives it back to McMahon. McMahon will play it up top to Dunn. Quarterback of this Kraken power play. Dunn, near side to Stevenson. Now into the slot to McMahon. Slips it near quarter to Everly. Everly will back it up to the left point to Stevenson. Slides it across to Dunn. Minute remaining in the clock. Good penalty. Here's Stevenson again. Near quarter to Everly. Attacks it from Middleton. Drops it to Dunn. Dunn far side to McCann. Up top to Dunn with a shot blocked by Farabee. And now Middleton falls as Stevenson centers it. And on McCann in the far circle holds it and shoots it. And Wolf makes another good save.
2: That's a heck of a save. Dustin Wolf in particular. He does a great job of fighting through traffic to see the shot. Initially, Kevin Ball was kind of standing right on top of him. He gave him a little bit of a push, get him out of there. Martin Pospisil comes out to try to block the shot from McCann, but kind of gets a little bit out of position. That's a clear shot, but Wolf had to fight his way through a couple of layers there to make the save.
3: Stop coming up to Wolf's left. Backlund will take it versus Spinneers. 2023 Calder Trophy winner. Flames veteran wins that defensive zone draw on Hanzak. Sails the puck down the ice. Gordon will tee it up behind his net. For Montour. He scored double-digit goals in four of the last five seasons. As Ryan Huska told us this morning, a lot of the Kraken offense comes from a few guys on defense, including Brandon Montour. Puck gets past him at the right point here and will slide all the way back into the Kraken zone. Moves it to Cat. Picks up speed, crosses center, and then turns it over at the Flames' blue line. Coronado with a strong stick will grab it and carry it into Kraken territory and drop. Nemitz back to Coronado, but Puck gets away from him before he can redirect it. Diving after it is Frost, but Veneers will grab it, boot it ahead to his stick, and now skate it into Flames territory, and playing right beside the captain, who floats it out in front, and his pass gets intercepted by Klapka, who's out of the penalty box. The Flames have done a good job on the penalty kill since giving them one up on the first Kraken power play of the game. The Flames have gone 3-for-3. Coronado across the Kraken blue line, he'll leave it right wing side for Frost. Tries a pass to Racine that's broken up by Evans, and he'll move it ahead to Winterton. Winterton driving the net, shoots, and he's stopped by Wolf. Good chance for Ryan Winterton, and Dustin Wolf again closes the door. Mick, maybe question one or two that he gave up in the first, but he's been rock solid in the second.
2: Yeah, he's been excellent in the second period, and a burst of speed from Ryan Winterton. He can really skate, but how about Trent Call, Ryan Huska putting Zane Parekh and Shimon Nemitz out on the ice together to try to drive a little bit of offense late in the second period.
3: The final 45 seconds now as it's picked up in the near corner by Winterton. Gets thumped by Middleton. Winterton swarmed by three Flames. Leave it in the near corner for Everly, who plays a left point, but the puck bounces away from Evans and back into the Kraken zone. Larson will grab it, bank it off the end boards to his partner Evans. Slides the left wing side to Everly. Shoved off the puck by Middleton, though. Now fight for it. Back in blue line with 20 seconds to play in the period. Zario chipped the puck in. Norman Sharangovich chasing it. Hit by them. It is held in by Middleton. Moves it across to the left wing. Ball drops. Sharangovich shoots. A hard slap shot. Gobbled up by the goaltender Decord, who holds on.
2: Some really good puck movement from Jake Middleton and Kevin Ball up top at the blue line. And then Yegor Sharangovich doing a really nice job. They go D to D, Middleton all the way over to the far side to Kevin Ball, and Sharangovich rolls up as the high three in the offensive zone. And what makes that a great chance is that Sharangovich, he's on his strong side, so he's able to one-time that shot as well. And that's what you want to do. You want to spread out coverage and then get pucks through. That's how you open up lanes and seams.
3: Otto with a shot off a face-off win, but he can't get it through. That's been another theme for the Flames tonight. Lots of shot attempts, not enough shots on goal. And about a couple of seconds come off the clock, and that will do it for the second period. The Kraken had an opportunity to do more damage. I guess the good news is they didn't, but they did quite a bit in the first when Jordan Eberle scored a power play goal at 9:10. Vince Dunn and Freddie Gaudreau even strength goals at 9:42 and 19:30. It was 3-0 Seattle through 20 minutes, and it is still 3-0 Kraken following 40 minutes.
2: Yeah, just too many penalties in that second period. I think, you know, what you take away is happy with the penalty kill and the fact that they're keeping them within three. Dustin Wolf was absolutely outstanding. And then, I mean, you could tell the Flames, they're trying to push here. They just got to stay out of the box.
3: Yeah, and maybe they'll get some power plays in the third period. They've only had one of those. The Flames 0-for-1 on the power play, financed by Jason Dot Mortgage. Don't let your debt keep you shorthanded. To use your home equity to crush your debt, put your finances on a power play, visit Jason.Mortgage today. Well, we've got a couple of gentlemen up here who helped save Flames Radio. A lot of people were involved, but the two guys who really worked hard to get the deal done, Kevin Gross from the Calgary Flames and Doug Young from Chorus or QR Calgary, and we've got some of the Chorus brass who are on a little tour through Edmonton, Calgary, and Winnipeg, where they've got the radio rights, but great to have them up here. And we thank you for tuning in to Calgary Flames Hockey here on QR Calgary. I'm Derek Wills alongside Megan Mickelson. Thanks to the rest of our broadcast crew, including our host, Pat Steinberg, reporter Dave McIver, producers Logan Gordon and Steve Norton, in-arena board operator Tim Khalil, and our broadcast engineers, Gio Kegyat and Jeff Mason. Well, the Flames battled back from 3-0 down in each of their last two season openers. Can they do it again? That's the question. We'll find out in period number three. The Kraken with a 3-0 lead through two periods of play as we send it over to Pat Steinberg for our Bet 365 intermission report.
12: Well, the good news is no goals against from the Flames in period number two or on the Flames. The bad news is it's still 3-0 as Seattle leads it after 40 minutes of play. Number one, the Flames have taken way too many penalties tonight, and honestly, the penalties they've taken have been ill-advised, and there's really no reason for them. I know there was some frustration there, but, you know, Matt Gritton's holding penalty in the first period, that was a holding call, and the one that Joel Farabee was really upset about, he got his leg out and tripped a guy. Like, it's a tripping penalty. Adam Klapka's most recent one, like, he cross-checked the dude in the back in front of the referee. Like, these are the types of deals, these are the types of penalties that officials are going to call, and they called them. And so, on the bright side, Flames have done a nice job on the penalty kill. On the not-so-bright side, it has really messed up their 5-on-5 play, where Flames have actually done some decent things at even strength here tonight. Haven't been able to score, obviously. They've created some decent looks. And then in that first period, a couple of mistakes ended up in the back of their net, and that's why they're down by three. So we'll see if they have anything in them in period number three, see if they can get one early and try to maybe turn the tide slowly after 40. But right now it's still Seattle 3, Calgary nothing, as we are underway now in your second intermission. We're coming at you from the Peter Marr broadcast booth tonight, brought to you by South Point Toyota, where you get free winter tires always under the Toyota Tower at South Point Toyota. This is Calgary Flames Hockey. This is Bet365 Flames Hockey on QR Calgary.
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1: 40 minutes down. Now over to Pat Steinberg for the Bet 365 second intermission.
12: Still 3-0, Flames trailing Seattle after 40 minutes of play as we continue from the Scotiabank Saddledome. Time now for your second intermission report brought to you by Bet 365. So the Flames have not scored in this game. All of the scoring came in the first period, in fact, of this contest. Seattle opened the scoring at the 9-10 mark of the first period. A power play goal from Jordan Eberle, his first from Jared McCann and Vince Dunn. That came at 9-10 to make it 1-0. And 32 seconds later, Dunn would score to make it 2-0 Kraken. His first of the season from Ryan Winterton and Shane Wright at 9:42. And then a bit of a killer in the final 30 seconds of the first period. Freddie Gaudreau makes it 3-0 Kraken with his first of the season. Kaapo Kakko, Riker Evans draw the assist at 19:31. 3-0 Seattle after 20 minutes of play. To the second period we go. No scoring in the middle frame, although we did get an outstanding save.
3: Comes Lindgren back out, gives it away to Brack, gets it back, and now fires it in behind the net, right off the end boards. Eberle robbed as Dustin Wolf looks like Superman making that save.
12: Probably needed to make it. It wouldn't have been his fault. It just took a really active bounce off the end boards right onto Eberle's stick and out of position. Wolf dive back, great glove save to make sure that it didn't become 4-0. That's your save of the season so far, but no scoring in period number two. Shots in the second were 12-8 Seattle. After 40 minutes of play, shots are 18-14 in favor of the Kraken. Calgary did not get a second period power play. They are 0-1 here tonight. Seattle went 0-4 on the power play in the second period. They're 1-5 this evening, and it is 3-0 Kraken after 40 minutes of play. That is your second intermission report brought to you by Bet365. As I've talked about, like, has not been a horrible game 5-on-5 for Calgary. They've been controlling most of the territorial stuff. Didn't give up as much in the second period as compared to the first. After 40 minutes of play, 5-on-5 shot attempts are 32-20 in favor of the Flames. That's 61.5% on 5-on-5 offensive zone possession. In terms of high-danger scoring chances after 40 minutes of play, Flames have the edge 10-8. That's in all situations. They got a 10-4 edge at 5-on-5. Seattle did most of their damage when it came to quality opportunities in that second period on their four power plays. Few things, Dustin Wolf definitely helping keep them in this thing. The penalty kill helping keep them in this thing. You know, on those four penalty kills in the second period, Seattle only created the two high dangers at 5-on-4. Most of them came on the 4-on-3 when there is a whole lot more ice. So generally the penalty kill has been a real positive for the Flames here tonight as they keep themselves at least within three as we go to period number three this evening. I've liked a couple of players. Simone Nemitz, I think, has had himself a pretty decent night. I've really liked Martin Pospisil in this game, and Sam Honzek has been a nice standout as well from a positive perspective. You know, the score is what it is, and that's going to dictate that there have been some maybe not as great situations, but I've liked Pospisil's night. I've really liked the night for Sam Honzek. I think the 5-on-5 line of Honzek, Backlund, and Farabee has been Calgary's best, and Honzek's also been great on the penalty kills, so really positive to see a really strong night for Sam Honzek, and that's something the Flames hope continue as we go forward. Okay, 3-0 Seattle after 40 minutes of play. Russell Skeet has a news break. We're back with more from the second intermission as we continue along on this Thursday night. Kraken lead at 3-0 after 40, and this is Bet365 Flames Hockey on QR Calgary.
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21: This is Global News. I'm Russell Skeet. Ottawa has given an Alberta pipeline to the West Coast a national interest designation under the Building Canada Act. The Pacific Link pipeline will carry roughly 1 million barrels of crude per day over a 1,200-kilometer span from Bruderheim to a port near Delta, BC. Indigenous communities will be offered a minimum of 10% ownership interest financed through federal and provincial loan programs. Well, the designation of the Pacific Link pipeline as a project of national interest is drawing sharply different reactions from business and environmental groups in BC. The Greater Vancouver Board of Trade says the project could expand access to global markets, attract private investment, and strengthen Canada's economic resilience. The David Suzuki Foundation, however, says fast-tracking the pipeline threatens ecosystems, climate goals, and Indigenous consent while exposing taxpayers to financial risk. Prime Minister Mark Carney, alongside Premier Danielle Smith, announced in Fort McMurray earlier today the pipeline project had received the new designation. Canada's health minister said the federal government needs to renew more than $1 billion in health care funding that's about to expire. That money currently funds mental health, addictions, and home care, but is set to run out next year. The health and finance ministers met earlier this week, but say federal health minister Marjorie Michel and finance minister Francois-Philippe Champagne decided not to join them. The federal Liberals are set to release their latest budget in the fall. Four astronauts have arrived at the International Space Station following an express 8-hour flight. SpaceX launched the U.S., Canadian, and Russian crew Thursday, including Alberta's Joshua Kutrick, whose wife will give birth while he's gone. Although their space station stay will last a long 6 months, the flight there was quickest yet for the only non-Elon Musk company, but a U.S. entity, including NASA. Commander Jessica Watkins and her crew will spend 6 months at the orbiting lab. Watkins is the first Black woman to lead a crew to orbit. Environment Canada, Calgary weather, increasing clouds, a chance of showers, down to 6 tonight, clearing up to 19 tomorrow, sunny and 17 on Saturday. Breaking news when it happens, our next scheduled news after the game. I'm Russell Skeet.
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25: Hope Street is Calgary's only three-time property manager of the year, as awarded by the Calgary Rental Association.
26: More of the Bet 365 second intermission. Now back to Pat Steinberg.
12: 3-0 Flames trail Seattle after 40 minutes of play as we continue on this Thursday night. Now the out-of-town scoreboard brought to you by your Alberta Ford dealers. Here's what's happening on the NHL ice. Chicago trailing Utah 5-0. That game late in the second period, while Edmonton's out to a 4-0 lead on Vancouver. That game's after 20 minutes of play. San Jose up 1-0 on Florida. That game early in the second. Everything else is final tonight. Jack Hughes, overtime winner. New Jersey gets by Philadelphia 3-2. Rangers get a goalie goal from Igor Shesterkin and beat the Lightning 5-1. Blue Jackets double up the Sabres 6-3. Wild take a 3-1 win in Nashville. Week 4 in the NFL. Fourth quarter now in the latter stages. 2-1 Cleveland leads 2-1 Pittsburgh by a 24-16 score. Your out-of-town scoreboard brought to you by your Alberta Ford dealers. Well, has not been the greatest first night for the Flames, but within three as we head to the third, see if they can make things interesting in the final frame. As we start to wrap things up in the Bet 365 second intermission, Derek Wills, Megan Mickelson standing by with third period play-by-play around the corner. It's still Everly, Dunn, and Gaudreau on the board for Seattle. They've got a 3-0 lead on the Flames after 40. The third period's next. This is Bet 365 Flames Hockey on QR Calgary.
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3: For the third straight season, the Flames trying to climb out of a three-goal hole in their season opener. They did it 2 years ago once against the Canucks. They did it again last season versus the Oilers. Can they do it versus the Kraken? Well, we're into the third period now here at Scotiabank Saddledome, the final Flames home opener at the Dome, but the Kraken have a 3-0 lead. In this third period, Flames with their home red jerseys on are moving from right to left on your radios. The Kraken with the road whites from left to right. Hanzek in, trying to pass it, deflects off a stick. And into the far corner to Farabee. Farabee trying to set her. Backlund taken off stride by Larson out in front. Now White Cloud tries a shot. The Backlund line out there trying to get something going early in the third period, Mick. I wondered if Ryan Huska might fiddle with his forward lines in the third with the way the first two periods went, but looks like he's going to stick with the status quo.
1: Yeah, I feel like it's a little bit too early to try to juggle up your lines. He's talked a lot about wanting to keep them consistent for a little bit anyways. Try to give them a little bit of runway.
3: Montour with a pass that misses. It ends up deep into the Flames zone. Kakko picks it up in the far corner and rims it around. McCann will play it right forward to Montour. Slides it across to Evans, who shoots, and Wolf through some traffic fights that shot off. Montour with a slap shot with traffic in front. Kakko setting up the screen and ends up bouncing away. Back to the right point. Montour, another shot. And that one goes wide of the Flames' net. Coronado out to center. He'll hand it off to Frost. Frost trying to saucer it in front. It bounces to Nemitz. Nemitz to Gritton with a shot off the outside of the far post. And now DeCord gets his glove on the puck and freezes it for a face-off as Gritton stares right at his skates, wondering how he missed that opportunity.
1: Well, and that's the most dangerous I think this line has looked all night long. You need offense or at least some chances from Coronado, Frost, and Gritton. And that's just a really nice feed from Shimo Nemitz, who jumps up and joins the rush. He's one player that I actually think has had a strong game as Nemitz, and not sure if Gritton was expecting to get that pass, but rings it right off the post.
3: Got a pretty sharp angle to DeCord's left, so I wouldn't be too hard on myself if I was him. But the Flames desperate for a goal, so I get it. See if they can score an early one here in period number three.
1: I feel like Gritton, though, he's a player. He can bury a puck from there. Wonder if he feels like he could have got it up and off the ice. You never know, shooting from that angle too, if you can get it off the ice, elevate it a little bit, bounce it off the goaltender potentially.
3: Flames with an offensive zone draw. Here's Zeri, left point to Middleton, doubles it beyond the crack in net. Sharon Govich and Stroman there on the forecheck. Puck gets past both of them, but it's held in right point at least momentarily by Perek. But now it comes out. Catton makes a little slash, wants a penalty call, but isn't going to get one. Sharon Govich skates it across the red line, gets to the crack in blue line, and dumps it in. Court out of the net, goes it to the blue line, not out. Here's Perek across to Middleton, gives it to Zeri. Zeri protecting it, he slips it over to Perek, who makes a great move. Perek trying to shoot, spins and centers. Zeri shoots, and he's stopped by DeCord. Oh, there is Zane Perek at his best.
1: Literally. Stick handles right through Gaudreau. That's a heck of a toe drag.
3: And Siplikov now. Siplikov a shot, easily blocked away by DeCord. Siplikov gets it back, rims it around. Perek off the right point. A sharp angle shot on top of the skate. Back to Kuznetsov with a shot blocked by Gaudreau. Kuznetsov will pick it up and feed it out in front, but nobody's home for the Flames. And now Gaudreau has it chopped away by Perek, but the puck gets past him. And here comes Douglas into Flames territory. Drops it along. So he gets shoved off the puck by Pospisil. Gets it back, but his pass is going to miss Dunn at the left point, and the puck's going to slide all the way down the ice. Over 3 minutes into the third period here at Scotiabank Saddle Dome, the final home opener in the farewell season at the Dome, as Stevenson weaves his way in. Stevenson to the backhand scores. What a move by Chandler Stevenson. First to get loose and then to beat Dustin Wolf five-hole, and he gets the Kraken a 4-0 lead.
1: Well, tough one. Zach Whitecloud at the blue line does a heel pick, and that's how Stevenson ends up going in all alone by himself, but comes after a couple of really good chances for the Flames. And how often do you see that? A couple of good chances at one end of the ice and Kraken go the other way, and it's Whitecloud taking a heel pick at the blue line. Stevenson in all alone, and forehand to backhand right through the five hole. Dustin Wolf, you could tell by his reaction, not happy.
3: The goaltenders hate it when the puck goes through them. You know that, you're married to one.
1: Yep.
3: Chandler Stevenson with a highlight reel goal, the two-time Stanley Cup champion with the Capitals in 2018 and the Golden Knights in 2023. Has been a very consistent player for the Kraken, putting up between 49 and 65 points in each of the last five seasons. And he gives his team a little bit more breathing room. It's now Seattle 4 and Calgary nothing early in the third. Faceoff coming up to Wolf's right. Backlund will take it versus Stevenson. Stevenson wins it. Everly will play it left point. Montour gives it to McMahon, who shoots, and he is stopped by Wolf. Mick, we've seen some strange scores around the National Hockey League to get this 2026-2027 season started, and I do wonder if the volatility has something to do with the shortened preseason schedules that teams play. Veterans could only play a maximum of two games. Not a lot of time to get ready.
1: No, and you hear coaches talking all around the league, and a theme has been, we're not ready yet. And it's going to take, you think of the Edmonton Oilers, Leon Draisaitl said it was going to take them a couple weeks to get ready. Lane Lambert said it was, they were going to take some time to get ready. They weren't ready for this game tonight, he said. So, yeah.
3: Well, they didn't look ready for the first 5 minutes or so, but darn good since.
1: Yeah.
3: Flames had a chance to take the early lead. Didn't. Kraken got a power play. Open scoring, and another up 4-0. As the puck deflects over the glass and into the third row here at the Dome.
1: I would agree with you, though, Wilsey. And teams, we know every single summer you try to make tweaks to your systems and your structure. And when players only have a couple of games, and coaches, it's a challenge with trying to find chemistry, lines, pairings, all of those things. And so you put all of that together, and tough to be ready to start.
3: Here's Frost back to the right, pulling to Nevitz, who gives it to Coronado, and he'll leave it in the far corner for Gritton. Gritton down low to Coronado, who just throws it in front, but there's nobody there for the Flames. And here comes McCann the other way for the Kraken. McCann caught from behind by Gritton, dropped, but here's Wines, fires, and scores. Matty Beniers with a slap shot that appeared to deflect or fool Dustin Wolf. And it's now 5-0 Kraken.
1: This comes after Matt Coronado makes what I would call a hope pass, where you just throw the puck into the slot in the offensive zone and hope that one of your teammates is there to pick it up, but nobody's home. The Kraken get going the other way, and this one again goes through Dustin Wolf, and again you can tell by his reaction, just not happy. That's an absolute cannon from Matty Beniers, point blank range off the rush for the Kraken. Now the Flames are really chasing it.
3: Well, Mick, I suspect a big question going into game two of 84 on Saturday night in Vancouver versus the Canucks will be, who gets the start in goal? We know that Devin Cooley was going to get one of the first three games. We weren't sure if it would be Saturday's game or Sunday's game in Seattle, a rematch versus the Kraken. Starting to wonder if the plan was to play him on Sunday, if that changes to maybe starting Cooley on Saturday.
1: I'm on that wave of thinking as well.
3: Back into the Flames zone. Middleton moves it right wing side to Barak, who plays it rink wide to Zeri. Zeri stick handles in. Zeri trying to get to the net, tries a shot, but it's off Behura and wide. Now Barak fires it across. It bounces by Strome, who grabs it and tries to shoot it. But again, Flames can't get the puck to the Kraken net. It's been a problem all night long. Flames with lots of shot attempts, not enough shots on goal, and as a result, no goals in this season opener. Zeri swooping in. Zeri swings it out in front. Puck over to Parekh with a slap shot that misses the Cord's net. Now Middleton, give it to Zeri, who leaves it right point for Parekh. Parekh a shot, knocked down in the slot. And now Wright will take over and lift it up in the air and out to center ice. I wouldn't say there's been a long list of Flames players who have impressed me tonight. You talked about Shimon Nemitz. I agree 100%. I actually think Connor Zeri's had a pretty good game.
1: He's had some flashes, a couple of glimpses.
3: He's a guy who probably is feeling a little heat. It looks like he's going to play the wing. I know there was a lot of conversation for a couple of years. Will he play the wing? Will he play center? But the Flames pretty stacked down the middle. And some competition on the wing, especially from a guy like Idar Suniev, who was maybe the star of the preseason for the Flames. Got sent down to the Wranglers, but I suspect you'll be knocking on the door sometime soon. It's a shot by Dunn that gets deflected wide of Wolf's net. Now Douglas falls as the puck squirts out in front right to Siplikov. He lifts it up in the air and out to center ice, and Bobka will chase after it and catch up to it in the Kraken zone and tap the puck to Pospisil. Gets it back to Klapka. Klapka. Hoskins Hill fighting forward in the far corner. Siplikov joins them, digs it out, and slips it up to the near side to Kuznetsov. Douglas trying to clear it out, can't. Hoskins Hill throws one towards the net, and it goes just wide. Back to the right point to White Cloud. Gives it to Siplikov, who drops it. Kuznetsov shoots. That shot knocked down by Larson, and the Kraken will clear it out. We've talked about the Flames not doing a very good job getting the puck to their opponent's net, but as you pointed out earlier, Mick, the Kraken deserve some credit. They've been really tight defensively tonight.
1: Tight defensively, tight all over the ice. There's not a lot of time or space out there at all. I feel like as soon as the Flames, anybody gets the puck, there's a Kraken player right on top of them.
3: McCann, moving it up the right wing side. He'll take it off the boards, back to the left wing. Evans moves it across to Montour, who gets it to his captain Everly, who shoots that shot tip, and now McMahon from in tight is stopped by Wolf. And we'll take a break. 13:40 to play.

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8: Flames trying to get on the scoreboard in their final home opener inside of Scotiabank Saddle Dome. It has been almost all Kraken tonight. Seattle leading Calgary 5-0 with 13-13 to play in the third period. Tackle, Ross to McCann. Make a bank pass to Evans, who pitchforks the puck in behind the Flames net. Wolf will set it up for Nemitz. You've liked him tonight. Jerome Nemitz slides it to Zeri. Zeri's checked. And here comes Katten in for the Kraken. Katten, off from behind by Durek, spins and centers. Quinterton shoots and hits the goal post. Beats Dustin Wolf on the glove side and rings it right off the iron. Katten centers right on the doorstep. Is robbed by Wolf. It hasn't been a great night for Dustin Wolf, but he's made some big saves, especially in that second period, trying to keep his team in the game. And there's another big one here in the third. Middleton will shoot the puck in from center and flex over the glass and into the netting with now 12:22 left in the third period. Coming to you from the Peter Maher Radio Broadcast Booth, sponsored by South Point Toyota. 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The biggest honor of my life was being given an opportunity to follow in the footsteps of Hall of Famer Peter Maher. So sad to say goodbye to him this summer. But as we talked about during the preseason, Mick, I was actually texting with him.
7: Yeah.
8: The day before he passed, and he was so happy to hear that Flames Radio would live on. It's his legacy, after all. And Peter, of course, called games for 33 seasons and called games here on QR, including that magical 1988-1989 season. You see the Stanley Cup banner hanging over there. So I guess fitting in a way that the games are back on QR Calgary.
7: Well said.
8: We know Peter's listening tonight. Battle for the puck in the Kraken zone. Comes back to the left point. Kuznetsov with a shot. A shot that misses high and wide. And now Kako will chop it up the far boards and to the Flames blue line. Kuznetsov ahead to Frost. Moves it up the middle of the Coronado. Gives it to Gridden. Gridden checked by Everly. Kraken captains had a great game playing in front of family and friends tonight. Everly trying a shot off the stick of Kuznetsov. Deflects behind Wolf's net. Now Coronado one-handed ahead to Gridden. Gridden gets to the red line and rips it in behind DeCord's net. Kraken goaltender tries to stop it, but it gets by him. And now McMahon will take over. McMahon with a pass to Everly that's broken up by Klopka, but Everly gets it back and slides it ahead to McMahon. He steps in and shoots off the goalpost. Dustin Wolf getting lucky at a couple of occasions here in the third as Kraken have come close to scoring two more times.

0: California behind the court net now. A sip the top. Protection from McMahon. He spins away from Siplikov, strong in the puck, tries to shovel it in front. DeCourt trying to get his glove on it, can't reach it. Now Siplikov tries to move it right point, but Nemitz had come off of it, and the puck gets past him, and he'll have to chase it back into his own territory. The Flames just do not look like they're in sync tonight.
1: No, they look disconnected, I think is a good word.
0: And you made a great point. We were chatting about it during the last break. Not enough support.
1: Yeah. You gotta, if you want to play fast, you have to be quick and close to support so that when there is as much pressure as the Kraken are putting on them, you can move the puck quickly, get going up the ice, but not enough support all over the ice.
0: Back up the middle of the ice to Hanzek. Hanzek double teamed by Makura, and Wright loses it, and Lindgren finds it, takes a hit from Hanzek, and now Wright will take over. Skid it up the right wing side, two setter. Throws it across the ice, Kraken in the middle of making a change. Flames trying to catch them on it as Fairview will pick the puck up and get it in deep. Hanzek chasing after it, and along the end boards by Larson. Now Winterton gives it to Dunn, drops it off the right. Right, crosses the red line and flips it in. Kraken will take over behind the Flames' net. Kraken being chased by the Veneers, batted up the near boards to Stroll, and slides it across to Middleton. Middleton moves it ahead to Sharon Golden, passes it back to Strome, crosses the Kraken line, steps in and shoots, is stopped by DeCord, and Terry will pick it up in the far corner, but he gives it away to Dunn, and he throws the puck up the middle of the ice to McCann, and as he skates it to center, he'll lift it up in the air and into the far corner. Hadn't quite crossed the red line yet, though, so that's an icing call against the Kraken with 9:26 to play in the third. A quick recap for you. Eberle scored a power play goal, Dunn and Gaudreau even strength goals, and it was 3-0 Seattle through 20 minutes. Neither team tallied in the second period, but the Kraken have scored twice so far in the third. Stevenson and Beniers making it 4 and 5-0 respectively. Well, the Flames do have some extras, Mick. They've got an extra forward in Brendan Hoffman, who was really impressive in the preseason, earning a spot on the roster. And a couple of extra defensemen and veterans, Joel Hanley and Braden Bahal. I wonder what Ryan Huska will do on Saturday night. Does he give these guys another chance, a chance to bounce back, or does he make some changes? We'll have to wait and see.
1: Well, I wonder if we're going to see Brendan Hoffman, a guy. They've talked about him dragging guys into the fight. They haven't had enough guys doing that in this one tonight. You know he will.
0: And that's kind of their motto. Ryan Huska was telling us about that this morning.
1: Get in the fight. Yep. That is their team motto for the season. I talked about it on the pregame show with Pat. Something you want to live by every single day.
0: Safe to say, not enough of that in their final home opener here at Scotiabank Saddledome tonight. This place was ready to erupt. The building looked great. You could just feel the excitement inside of the sea of red. Flames got off to a good start. They had the first few shots on goal, chance to open scoring, and then they started their parade to the penalty box, and it was really that power play goal that turned the tide, and it's been pretty much all Kraken ever since.
1: Yep, that first power play goal in the first period just feels like they've been chasing it, disconnected,
0: frustrated,
1: a little bit slow.
0: Asaf coming up to Wolf's left. He has not looked like himself tonight. But again, the team in front of them hasn't been at their best either. Lindgren with a shot that goes wide of Wolf's net, and the puck will ricochet back to the Kraken blue line. Uhura gives it to Douglas. Douglas gives it away to Whitecloud. He'll just backhanded it behind DeCord's neck. Flames make a change. Coronado in there with a forecheck. Uhura able to protect the puck from him and give it to Lindgren, who then gives it away to Gridden. Trying to leave it for Frost. Can't find it. Gruden's going to grab it again. Walk it in behind DeCord's net. And center it. Coronado in the slot. Shoots. He stopped. There's a rebound. And Nemec chops one wide. Great chance for Simon Nemec to score in his Flames regular season debut tonight. One of the best looks they've had.
1: He's been one of their best players, in my opinion, too. He's done that a couple of times in this game, and we can expect to see a lot of that from him, jumping down off the blue line and finding pockets to get passes and chances.
0: Canadiens selected Juraj Slafkovský first, the Devils' Simon Nemec second in the 2022 NHL draft. Felt like he got buried behind guys like Dougie Hamilton and Luke Hughes with the Devils, so second opportunity with the Flames, and he will get plenty of opportunities with his new team. We know that. Hockney on the track and net. Kirby in there fighting for it. It's been a frustrating night for the Flames, number 86, who gets taken down, looks right at the referee, wanting a penalty call, and not going to get one. Onzek fighting for the puck, drops to Backlund, and he gives it away to captain of the other club, Eberle, who flips it into the Flames zone. Middleton ties up McMahon, who shoots. One on two, a good chance for Bobby McMahon, who's stopped by Dustin Wolf as things throw it down the ice, right in on DeCord. Swats it away, not out. Middleton keeps it in left point. Middleton looking for Parekh, but it bounces by him, and now Winterton will just flip it to the Flames' blue line. Wright takes over. He gets spun out of the ice by Zeri, who then falls as Winterton gets hit by Sharon Govich in the near corner. And Govich with a good outlet pass to Stroll. Plays the puck out. Zeri trying to find it. His feet can't. Reverses it. And we got a foot race. The referee gets in the way of Middleton. Winterton shoots, and he's stopped twice by Wolf. That's the second time tonight the referees have been in the Flames' way. Here's Catton at the right point. I guess they didn't have a long preseason either.
1: Well, Jake Middleton was trying to get off the ice for a change. Made his way to the bench, and then the turnover happened, so he had to button hook and come back, and that's why the ref was in the middle of the ice there and got in the way.
0: Here's, he'll cross the red line and shoot it in. Still 6 minutes remaining in the third period here at the Dome, where the Flames are down 5-0 in their Holman season opener. Now they are called for icing. Well, Flames will practice tomorrow, and then they've got a 2 o'clock flight from Calgary to Vancouver for the first road game of the season. Clash with the Canucks on Saturday night, and something I talked about during our Flames faceoff show with Pat was the Flames are going to have to be a better road team this season. They had the worst record in the National Hockey League on the road a year ago. One of the big reasons why they fell out of the playoff race as quickly as they did. So we'll see if they can start with a win on the road. Game 1 of 42 outside of the Scotiabank Saddle Dome will be played at Rogers Arena on Saturday night. Ridden will chip it up to near side to Coronado. He skates it across the cracking line. Cuts to the middle. And falls. Tries giving it to Gridden, but he overskates it. Now McCann will carry it up on the clean side and slide it deep into Flames territory. And Veneers will get in there first in the forecheck. Drops near side to Kakko. Leave it for Montour, but misses him. It ends up on DeCord stick, and the Kraken goaltender makes a stretch pass and a good one. And ahead to Kakko. And he'll rim it around up the far boards to McMahon, who comes off the Kraken bench. And battling with Nemitz. Hospital in there to dig the puck free, can't get it out. Evans holds it in left point. Playing it behind Wolf's net. Kraken will change his ball. Tries to stretch past it. Was intended for Siplikov, broken up by Montour. As partner Evans will take over behind DeCord's net. Slides it up the near side now. Early will play it just in the Flames' territory. Ball clears it back out, but it bounces off a body and right back in. And now Everly is going to float the puck into the far corner. McMahon will chase it. He gets hit by Nemitz. Siplikov will scoop it up. He has his pocket pick. Stevenson walks in and tries to drop it. Nemitz recovers it. Now Everly grabs it and shoots it. And it deflects just wide of Wolf's net. Everly will get it back in center. Stevenson checks smartly by Siplikov, who bats the puck ahead to Klapka. And he's going to spring Backlund. Backlund, get up the right side. Stops and centers. And White Cloud will pinch in or make that. Hanzek grabs the puck. 29, not 28. Onzek to the far corner to Parekh, pinching into the play, but he's going to back off as Stevenson steals it from him. He can't clear it as it's held into the blue line by Backlund. Flames captain tries to shot, but it's knocked down by Montour. He floats it down the ice, right in on Wolf, so no icing call. And Parekh will make a pass. Here's Onzek. The Fairview tries to shoot, and Dunn gets in his way. Picked up and beyond the net by Stroll. Slides it up the left wing side to Parekh. Parekh dancing. It's hit by Gaudreau. Larson comes up with a puck and lifts it over everybody's heads and into Flames territory. Barry back to get it. He's tripped with the puck by Wright. Locks it in behind Wolf's net. Spins to his right to get away from Strom. Now tries to center, but his pass is broken up by Zeri. And Zeri will protect the puck from Catton and move it over to Middleton. His whole team's change. Middleton, Karen Govich, will drop to Zeri. He zigzags in and tries a shot, but it's off Larson and wide. The Kraken doing a great job clogging up the middle of the ice pick.
1: Yeah, they are. The Flames turning over the puck a number of times because of it.
0: Now Strome with a shot. Score! alternate captain Ryan Strome scores the first goal of the Flames 2026-2027 season. And finally, something to cheer about for fans in the final home opener here at Scotiabank Saddledome, as they've got a goal, and it's 5-1.
1: Well, that's what happens when they can get through the neutral zone and into the offensive zone. And it's a battle won down low by Connor Zary initially. Gets the puck to Yegor Sharangovich. Finds Ryan Strome. Does a great job of walking the puck off the wall to the middle of the ice. And Connor Zary battling hard to get to the front of the net, something they haven't done enough of. Does a great job there. Strome's able to put that one away. Great chip from that line.
0: Ryan Strome! Assistant number 17, Yegor Sharangovich. Time of the goal, 16:35. Strome, Sharangovich, 16:35. Cue the comeback. Oh, no, here the Kraken come in and score. Oh, my goodness. What a horrible bounce for the Flames. A fortuitous one for Kaapo Kakko as the puck deflects off of him and then by Dustin Wolf. And it's 6-1.
1: Well, that's not what you want. Shift after a goal. But it's just sifting pucks through. Dustin Wolf not able to hold on to the puck as the initial shot comes in from McCann. He's at the top of the circle on the left-hand side, and Kaapo Kakko is able to pick the puck up, and he doesn't even pick it up. It just goes off of his stick and into the net off the shaft of his stick. Tough one.
0: Yeah, it's been a tough night for number 32. And we wonder if we'll see number one on Saturday night. 2:53 to go in period number three here at Scotiabank Saddledome. I think we were all ready for a party tonight. The final home opener that will be played inside of this building. But things have not gone the Flames' way. The Kraken have a 6-1 lead. And this is Bet365 Flames Hockey on QR Calgary.
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0: Zane and Zeev.
1: Yeah. What a matchup.
0: Two talented young offensive defensemen.
1: Zeev got paid.
0: Zane will get paid sooner or later. I'm just glad we're getting paid, let's be honest.
1: Touche.
0: Faceoff coming up to DeCord's left. Cordato wins it. Back to the right point. Nemitz slides it over to Ball. Ball shoots. That shot gets tipped by Cordato, but then stopped by DeCord. One of the final few minutes of the Flames' final home opener inside of the dome as Cordato has to swing it in front to Gridden or Frost, but it doesn't get to either one of them. And now here comes Stevenson out to center. Stevens moves it to McMahon, who centers it. Everly the redirect. Great save by Wolf.
1: Now you mentioned Wilsey, not a great night for number 32, but he's made a number of 10 bell saves. And that was something that, I mean, we talked about it earlier. Ryan Huska talked about it this morning as well. And the important thing is to make sure for this group that they're giving up less. I think safe to say in this game tonight, they've given up far too much. I mean, when you give up six goals, that tells you something. But it's the chances against, rush chances, power play opportunities have to be better defensively.
0: What a game for Kraken captain Jordan Eberle. He only has 1 point, but I think he's been their best player.
1: Yeah.
0: First round pick of the Oilers back in 2008, now in his 17th NHL season. Direct with a shot, tipped by Clapton. Wide of DeCord's neck. Middleton will chop the puck off of Larson's stick, and the veteran defenseman clears it out to center. Eberle in his sixth season with the Kraken, third as captain, an 8-time 20-goal scorer, led the team with 26 goals and 55 points last season.
1: Finally healthy, too.
0: Yeah.
1: Impressive at his age what he's been able to do. A real leader for this Kraken team.
0: And if the Kraken aren't a playoff team this year, I wonder if he gets moved before the deadline. I've got to think that a team with Stanley Cup aspirations would love to add a guy like Jordan Eberle. Backlund trying a shot, blocked by Larson. And now Mahura will clear it out. Final minute and a half of this hockey game. Tough way to start the 2026-2027 season. Flames won their last couple of season openers in dramatic fashion, battling back from 3 goals down twice versus the Canucks 2 years ago, and then again against the Oilers last season for overtime and shootout wins. Not tonight, though. Mahura with a shot, stopped by Wolf, rebound loose in front, and it's whacked out of harm's way by Backlund. Now Farabee's going to roll the puck into the Kraken zone as the Flames change. Mahura, who was a healthy scratch in 59 of 82 games last season. Here's a left-wing side to Lindgren, who clears it out. Puck comes loose in the neutral zone. Veneers able to rack it away from Zeri, and a ball will pick it up on the Flames line and give it to Nemitz. Nemitz returns the puck to Ball, bounces it off Strome's stick. He's got the Flames' only goal here tonight. He'll shoot the puck in. Mahura, 30 seconds to go. Cleared up the near boards. Tackle, who's been good tonight. Beaten with the puck by Ball, who gives it to Nemitz. He returns it to his partner, and now Ball will slip it to Strome. 20 seconds to go in the hockey game. Strome spinning around. Leave it behind for Ball. Both teams know that it's fait accompli. We're into the final 5 seconds. Gary Govich will deflect the puck in. And the final few seconds will come off the clock here at Scotiabank Saddle Dome. A tough start to the 2026-2027 season for the Calgary Flames, who fall in their season opener and their final home opener inside of Scotiabank Saddle Dome. The Seattle Kraken with a 6-1 win.
1: I thought the Flames got off to a strong start. Got everybody rolling and into the game early, some chances. But then ever since, you take a penalty and you don't get the kill. And I feel like ever since that first power play goal, 9-10 into the game, that just chasing it. And then from there, disconnected, had a hard time getting through the neutral zone, hard time getting pucks through. And the Kraken, they found their game early, and then they stuck with it right through the end.
0: Yeah, well said. Shots on goal in the third period. Seattle with 14 for a three-period total of 32. Calgary with 11 for a 60-minute total of 25 on special teams. We'll get to that in a minute. First, though, our Bet 365, three stars.
6: Number 7, Jordan Eberle. The second star tonight from the Seattle Kraken, number 35, Joey DeCord. And the first star tonight from the Seattle Kraken, number 29, Vince Dunn.
0: All right, there are the three stars brought to you by Bet365 and, as usual, selected by our own Pat Steinberg. The third star in this hockey game, I thought he was the best player in the game, but there were a number of players who certainly could get that nod as a member of the Kraken, but he did score a goal. He had 4 shots and 10 attempts. Played 17 minutes and 52 seconds. Jordan Eberle, tonight's third star. The second star, stopping 24 of 25 Flame shots, Kraken goaltender Joey DeCord. And the first star, one of the guys who certainly drives the bus on the back end for the Kraken. One of two guys who had 3 points in this hockey game. Jared McCann did as well. But with 1 goal and 2 assists for 3 points, 2 shots and 5 attempts, a couple of hits. playing a very impressive 20 minutes and 37 seconds. Vince Dunn, tonight's first star. So again, the bet 365, three stars. Eberle number three, Decord number two, and Dunn number one. As far as special teams, it's going to be a focus for the Flames all season long. They had a really good penalty kill last year, but struggled mightily on the power play and only earned one power play opportunity tonight. I'm sure we're going to hear about the PP and the PK from Ryan Huska postgame. The Flames go 0-for-1 on the power play, financed by Jason.Mortgage. We're going for dinner with him tomorrow. That'll be fun. Don't let your debt keep you shorthanded. To use your home equity to crush your debt and put your finances on a power play, visit Jason.Mortgage today. On the flip side, Flames killed off the last four Kraken power plays. The problem is, and you just talked about it, Mick, it was that power play goal that opened scoring just before the 10-minute mark of the first period by Kraken captain Jordan Eberle that completely swung this hockey game. So the Kraken score that power play goal and finish 1-for-5 on the power play, but the damage was done. So the Flames go 4-for-5 on the penalty kill for Hope Street Property Management. 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Well, we were hoping to be celebrating another season-opening win for the Flames. They were down by 3, but you know what? They battled back the last two seasons, trailing 3-0 versus the Canucks and then the Oilers to win those hockey games in overtime and a shootout. So we were wondering if they would do the same versus the Kraken, but nope, not tonight. And the Flames are 0-1-0. The Kraken 1-0-0 to start their 2026-2027 seasons. So plenty to react to tonight. And on that note, Pat Steinberg is standing by down in the Hot Stove Lounge and ready to host our interactive Flames Now postgame show, which is coming up next. You can participate by calling or texting, same number, 403-974-8255. That is 403-974-8255. Once again, the final score in the Flames 2026-2027 season opener, their final home opener here at Scotiabank Saddledome. The Seattle Kraken 6 and the Calgary Flames 1.
7: So, one down, 83 to go, and one down and 41 to go at the Scotiabank Saddledome. Unfortunately, the final home opener in the farewell season, the final home opener at the Scotiabank Saddledome, not what the Flames were looking for, as they end up losing this one by a 6-1 score. Here's how we got to tonight's final score, as it kind of all fell apart in the first period. They were talking about it upstairs. That power play goal from Jordan Eberle made it 1-0 Seattle at the 9:10 mark of the first period, and what was a really nice start for Calgary, had them down 1-0 early. Eberle's first from Jared McCann and Vince Dunn, 9:10 power play goal, and Seattle on the board. Then 32 seconds later, Vince Dunn would make it 2-0 Seattle with his first of the season. Ryan Winterton and Shane Wright the assist at 9:42. And what was kind of the backbreaker, if you ask me, in this game, Freddie Gaudreau, with less than 30 seconds to go in the first period, makes it 3-0 Seattle. Gaudreau's first from Kaapo Kakko and Ryker Evans at 19:31. That makes it 3-0 Kraken, and that's your score after 20 minutes of play. No scoring in the second period, so after the third period we go early on. Any chance of a Flames comeback was snuffed out pretty quickly on a Chandler Stevenson goal. He finishes off his first of the year from Dunn and Joey Decord at 3:13, then 51 seconds after that. Matty Beniers makes it 5-0 Seattle with his first of the year. McCann the only assist at 4:04, and all of a sudden we were into blowout territory. Flames did get one back at 16:35. Ryan Strome scores the first goal of Calgary season to make it 5-1. His first of the year from Yegor Sharangovich and Connor Zeri at 16:35, but 26 seconds after that, Kaapo Kakko restores the 5-goal lead for Seattle. His first of the year from McCann and Beniers at 17:01. That makes it 6-1. That would end up being your final score. Third period shots were 14-11 in favor of the Kraken. Final shots 32-25 for Seattle. Neither team got a power play in the third period. The Flames finished this game 0-for-1 on the man advantage. Seattle 1-for-5 with the power play this evening. With the loss, Calgary opens their season 0-1-0. They continue Saturday on the road in Vancouver, while Seattle starts their season with a win. They're 1-0-0, and they're back in action Saturday on the road in Edmonton. That is your post-game report. We'll come back with your Flames Now post-game show in just minutes' time. As Wilsey said, the phone lines will be open at 403-974-8255. That's your text line as well. So the TELUS phone lines, 403-974-8255. The TELUS text line, 403-974-8255. Let's get our Flames Now post-game show underway on this Thursday night. The home opener does not go the way the Flames were hoping. They fall by a 6-1 score to Seattle to open up the 26-27 season. Yeah, Flames Now post-game. My name is Pat Steinberg. Let's go right to the Flames dressing room and check in with Flames forward Adam Klapka after this one tonight. Adam, kind of how do you put this one into words? I know not what you're looking for. How did this one get away on your group here tonight?
8: We have to come tomorrow and work hard, and I think that's the only way how we can get better. I mean, it wasn't the stuff what we wanted, but we have to throw it behind and get ready for the trip to Vancouver and get much more better.
7: I know one of the things that you'll probably be talking about after this game is the penalties and too many penalties. What's going to be important to reduce that and not take as many penalties going into Saturday?
8: Yeah, I mean, we have to be much faster. We have to move our legs more. I mean, it's not acceptable to get that much penalty like this. You know, in NHL, when you get too much penalty like this, you can win the game. And I mean, we have to talk together and realize that this is just a start, and we can stop. We have to go day by day, and we'll see.
7: Adam, it felt like the team got off to a good start in the first 6 or 7 minutes of this game before Seattle scored. Did you feel like the group was ready to play and ready to go tonight?
8: Yeah, I mean, first couple of shifts we had good. I think. I mean, we get to their zone, we shoot the pucks, and unfortunately, a couple of pucks they bounced their way, and it was hard to get back when you're losing 3-0 after first, but like we really tried, but it didn't work.
7: Adam, last question for you. I know that's there's some really good leaders in that room, and nobody's happy about this result. What is going to be important? How do you bounce back the right way for your next game on Saturday?
8: Like we have to be faster, all of us. I mean, we were slow, all guys. Like, it's, you know, we get prepared for it like last couple of days, and we show up first couple of minutes, but after that we didn't do much. It was kind of ridiculous from all of us.
7: Adam, really appreciate the time after a tough loss. Good luck on Saturday. Thanks for doing this, hey?
8: Thank you. Have a good one.
7: That is Adam Klapka post-game tonight as the Flames drop their season opener 6-1 at home to Seattle. We'll take a break, come back. Your Flames Now post-game show will get underway. Derek and Megan will rejoin us here in the Hot Stove Lounge. We will hear from Flames assistant coach Kale McLean. He'll join us as well. 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
7: Your final score at the Scotiabank Saddledome on this Thursday night. The home opener does not go the way the Flames were hoping. Your final score, 6-1. Seattle wins game one, and the farewell season here at the Scotiabank Saddledome doesn't get off to the start the Flames are hoping for. That is for sure. Flames Now postgame is underway. Around the table, it's Pat Steinberg with Megan Mickelson and Derek Wills as well. Adam Klapka just told us that that was ridiculous. It didn't feel like they had their game in any way, shape, or form, and it got away on them quick in the first period, then spiraled in the third. So 6-1 ends up being your final score here at the Scotiabank Saddledome. Flames Now postgame, Apple, Spotify, Amazon, wherever you get your podcasts, and of course live right here, QR Calgary 770. On your AM dial. Mick, what do we see out there in this game tonight? How did this one get away as rapidly as it did?
21: Well, I would agree with Adam Klapka, I think, first of all. To me, I thought that they started pretty strong. Things looked good. Everybody got into the game early on. You got all four lines rolling. Everybody was out on the ice within the first 2 minutes of the game. And then it was, to me, the first power play goal that the Kraken scored. And after that, I think it was 32 seconds 32, later yep. that the Kraken scored again. So to me, it was the first power play goal against. And then your shifts after goals no matter if you're scoring or your opponent's scoring, those are important shifts. So to give up another one that quickly, and then it just felt like Seattle, I mean, they want to play a very aggressive, in-your-face style of game. And I think that those two goals very quickly gave them the confidence to get rolling, and then the Flames were just chasing it from there. You come out in the second period and you feel like you can, you know, have some hope to get back into the game. You're down by three, and then just too many penalties. And then I think in the third period, I mean, the game's getting away from you, and they just looked disconnected and had a hard time dealing with the pressure that the Kraken put all over them, all over the ice. And then Dustin Wolf, you could tell the reaction on a couple of the goals that he wasn't happy with those either, but I also felt like they just gave up way too much in front of him.
0: Yeah, I saw it the same way. I liked their start. They could have scored first. The place would have erupted, and you wonder where the game goes from there, but they didn't. And then those two goals in 32 seconds, and I didn't see as much pushback as I would have liked from the Flames tonight, if I'm being completely honest. But with that said, there have been a bunch of strange games around the NHL to start the season, and Mick and I were talking about it on the broadcast. Good teams playing bad games. Maybe it has something to do with the reduced training camp and preseason schedules. I'm not sure, but you know, the Flames are better than what we saw here tonight. And for me, there were a handful of guys who played well. I thought Shimon Nemitz in his Flames regular season debut was arguably the best player wearing red tonight. And you know, there were a handful of other guys who I thought played well. But all in all, I think the team can play a lot better than they did tonight. And I'm anxious to see with the type of leadership they have, with you know, the coaching staff and the leadership group, anxious to see what kind of response we get in Game 2 on Saturday night.
2: I almost wonder, I also wonder what happens if Gaudreau doesn't score in the final 30 seconds of the first period. If you know, they're still within two, and you can probably say, okay, they're the quick little lapse there, 32 seconds, but you know, let's get back at it. But now you're down by three, and that's a pretty demoralizing way to finish off a period. And then it kind of, you know, they didn't really bring a whole ton in the second period either, and it was kind of over from there. So I do wonder a little bit about that, and that was just a lapse and a breakdown that ended up in the back of the net. And honestly, the power play goal, it was a good face-off play by Seattle. Nice shot by Dunn. Eberle's there on the rebound. So, like, I think you can accept the 1-0 goal. But then, you know, the Dunn makes a nice play, sifts one through. I think you're probably even okay at 2-0. But I do wonder about that 3-0 goal.
0: Yeah, you hate to give up a late goal like that. Demoralizing for sure. And it wasn't a great night for Dustin Wolf. There's no doubt about that. But in his defense, the forwards and defensemen in front of him weren't at their best either. So we'll see how they respond two nights from now.
2: Let's welcome in Cale MacLean, Flames assistant coach, following this one tonight. Your final score, 6-1. Calgary drops it against Seattle. Cale, how did you see this one tonight? What were your observations of a tough loss?
3: Well, it was certainly a tough loss, for sure. It was not the way we wanted to start off the season in terms of our home opener here. And I think that, you know, we missed a few details early in the game, and unfortunately we kept hammering ourselves with penalties, and that really put us behind the eight ball and sort of created a bit of a hole that we were hoping to climb out of. But when you start to, you know, when we took those penalties in the second period, you just didn't have much time to get things going.
2: Yep.
3: And unfortunately in the third, it snowballed.
21: Wanted to ask about, just like from an offensive standpoint, 63 shot attempts, 22 of them were blocked. I know that's a big area of focus for the group heading into the season. What did you see from that standpoint tonight?
3: I thought our puck play in general was impatient. That was one thing that I didn't like about how we approached the game. It started in our own zone on exits on the walls, through the neutral zone, across the offensive blue line and into the O zone, where we just were trying to force pucks and trying to make some hope plays that are, you know, we normally don't. You know, everyone's going to try to force the odd play, but we, you know, repeatedly did it tonight. We have to really address that. And as a result, we didn't get enough ozone time, or when we did, it was under pressure. I think one of the keys was getting pucks from out of their swarm, low to high, up to our defensemen to try to create some offense from there. And when we did, we had some looks and some time, but I will give Seattle credit. A lot of those shots by our defensemen were blocked. That's where I think a lot of their blocks came from. But we have to be crafty. We have to learn to miss the net on the short side, see if we can create something off of an end wall, or we have to find ways to be quicker laterally and find ways to get pucks through, because that's, you know, we're looking for shot volume and traffic, and we have guys that can get to the net, but we just didn't deliver enough pucks there tonight.
4: I know there weren't a lot of bright spots, or at least enough bright spots for the Flames tonight, but what do you think of Shimo Nemitz in his regular season debut for the team?
3: I thought he was solid. I thought that, I think he put four on the net. Like, speaking of shooting, like, I thought that he got pucks toward the net. I think that all of us defensively, you know, we had to be tighter through the neutral zone. But I thought Nemec was good at moving pucks, being available in terms of the O zone, trying to get things going there, trying to move pucks quickly. Unfortunately, we just didn't have the sort of chemistry that we're looking for yet.
2: Chatting with Cale MacLean after a 6-1 setback against Seattle to start the season. It's a long season. There's still 83 to go, but you never like to lose like that. And just, you know, we talked to Adam Klapka before you came in here, and just, you know, listening to the tone in his voice, really upset about this one. So, like, what's the message you want delivered from that leadership group following a tough way to start a season?
3: Well, I think when you're in a game like that, you don't want to undersell the importance of the details. We have to address, we have to make sure we're more disciplined in terms of the penalty side of things. We have to make sure we're playing a smarter puck game and taking care of the details structurally. So we'll address that, and we want our leaders to address that as well, which they will. But at the same time, we have to find a way to just rebound tomorrow, have a good skate, and get ready to go again. Because as you guys know, you're with us through the whole thing. There's 83 more here. We got to make sure that we're ready for that next game, and we're ready to have the attitude that's going to be what we need starting off in Vancouver, because it's going to be a tough game. It's going to be a fast game. So we'll make sure that we address what needs to be addressed, and then we go for a good skate and we get moving on.
21: I wanted to ask about Sam Honzik. He's a player to me that I feel like he had a strong night. From a coaching standpoint, and you see him kind of picking up right where he left off before he got hurt. How are you feeling about his game, where he's at, and just feels like he's really solidified himself on that line with Michael Backlund and Joel Farabee?
3: Yeah, I thought he was a bright spot for us tonight. I agree. His speed is something that really comes to the forefront in much of the games we've seen him play already this year. And, you know, in the past, it's been the same thing. Like, his ability to create a 50-50 out of a race that he's clearly losing is impressive. Mm-hmm. And I think Sam's strong on the puck, and I think that he's got a nose to get to the areas he needs to get to. As he settles in and gets to get more time under his belt, he's going to learn to hang on to the puck a little longer, make more offensive, not so much make plays, but just be patient with it and then make the right play. But I think that that's going to come with time. Like, he really doesn't have that much time in the NHL. But his skills, attributes, and sort of intensity with how he plays have been excellent, I think. And we need him to keep doing that, because that speed that he has is a big factor for our lineup.
4: We've seen some strange results in the first few days of this 2026-2027 season. We've seen teams that are supposed to be Stanley Cup contenders lose to teams that are supposed to be in the NHL's draft lottery. We've seen really good teams play really bad games. Do you think the shortened training camps and preseasons around the league have led maybe to a little bit more volatility early in the season?
3: Oh, I think that's possible. I don't want to make a judgment yet, but I certainly think that having players who are used to playing 4 or 5 games of exhibition and used to being working on the structure and the different areas of the game for 2 to 3 weeks, you know, it seems like it's been a whirlwind for us. And these guys have played 2 games and before tonight. So I think that does make a difference in the quality of detail, structure, some of the execution. Not that, you know, some players on the ice surfaces and all these games are executing really well, but I think the overall execution might be a little bit different than it would be had these guys been going for a longer period of time in training camp.
7: Appreciate the time as always, Kale. Thank you so much for doing this. Good luck on Saturday, hey?
3: Okay, thank you.
7: Kale McLean, Flames assistant coach, following this one here tonight at the Scotiabank Saddledome. Flames drop it by a 6-1 score against Seattle. One down this season, and next up is Vancouver on Saturday night. That is game two of this season, road game number one. Thanks for being along with us here on our Flames Now postgame show. It's Pat Steinberg along around the table with Derek Wills and Megan Mickelson. Let's select a hardest working Flame here this evening, brought to you by Spruce It Up Garden Center, home of Calgary's hardest working gardeners and arborists. Spruce it up, green it up, prune it up. They've got you covered. Okay, Mick, I know not the easiest one to do tonight, I know, but who would you be looking at for a hardest working Flame tonight?
21: Yeah, never a good sign when it's slim pickings. I'm going to give honorable mention to Shimon Nemets. I feel like for his first regular season game with the Flames, you're coming into a new team, new systems, all of those things. Played over 21 minutes, liked his game overall. But I'm going to give it to Sam Honzik. As Kale said, he felt like he was a bright spot. I thought he was one of their best players on the ice tonight. He ended up with four shots, four hits as well. And for a guy, I know I chatted with him Tuesday after practice, and you could just see, just had a big grin on his face, how happy he was to be in the lineup on the opening night roster. He told me he called his parents right away. He was just so happy. Just after what he went through last season, the shoulder surgery, the rehab, getting himself back to where he is now and having that level of impact in the first game when the team did not perform well. I thought he was one of their best players, so Sam Honzik.
7: Yep, Sam Honzik is your hardest working Flame this evening. It's brought to you all season by our friends at Spruce It Up Garden Center, home of Calgary's hardest working gardeners and arborists. Spruce it up, green it up, prune it up. They've got you covered. Also thought he was really good on the penalty kill tonight, mm-hmm. and that's going to be something that is a big part of his story this year is what he does on the penalty kill, because I know the Flames are really big on that side of it too for him as well. Okay, so not the greatest way for the Flames to start a season. We know that. And now they get set to take on the Vancouver Canucks on Saturday night. Don't have to belabor tonight's game by too much. So we can start to move to some final thoughts here. You wanted to add something, Wilsey?
4: Well, I just wanted to bring you in a conversation that Mick and I had up in the Peter Maher radio broadcast booth, sponsored by South Point Toyota. And by the way, beautiful tributes to Peter Maher and Alvin Libben, who we lost during the summer. Two great men who did so much for the Flames and so much for the city of Calgary and are missed. But we're wondering about the goaltending situation now, Pat. So Dustin Wolf's the number one. But, you know, if I were to write things out in pencil, I would have guessed Dustin Wolf in Calgary and Vancouver and then Devin Cooley in Seattle. That would have been my plan. Not saying that's or is the coach's plan. But I wonder if what we saw tonight might change that plan, if that was indeed the plan, and if they go to Cooley against the Canucks on Saturday.
7: Go ahead.
21: Well, I was just going to say you read my mind, because that was part of my final thoughts of who there. Well, I was just going to say it. Like, I don't feel as though unpacking this game anymore that you can do more than that. I mean, if you're a player, you know that was as you said upstairs, uninspired, unacceptable. I think that as a team, they know that is not the way that they need to and have to play. To even just be able to walk away from the rink and be happy with your effort. So, you know, I think it's a really good lesson early on, very, very early on in the season. And you flush it and you move on. And you have to come back with a much better effort on Saturday. And then I was going to say it's going to be really interesting just in terms of the lineup and not just goaltending. I wonder, so the goaltending, it's either you make a change or you let Dustin Wolf get back in the saddle. So you're going one of two ways with that. But also, I wonder about Brennan Othman and if we're going to see her, or see him on Saturday, because he's a player that when he played in the preseason, he had an impact every single time he was on the ice, it felt like. And so much talk about dragging guys into the fight and how physical he was. He put up points. He literally did everything and is exactly the type of player I feel like the Flames could have used in their lineup tonight. So I wonder if we see him on Saturday as well. But yeah, you got to flush this one and move on in a hurry, because they have to get off to a strong start this season.
2: You know, I was thinking, I was wondering about, you know, do you go back to Wolf on Saturday against Vancouver? The good news is, whatever you do, and the more I think about it, like, I think my initial thought would have been Wolf Cooley, and give Cooley the second half of the back-to-back. But now you put Othman in on Saturday, you put Cooley in on Saturday. It's a little bit of a, hey, that wasn't good enough, guys. And I think that this is a really good excuse, or excuse the wrong word, but a really, really good reason to make some of those changes. I don't know if I'm making a change on defense, but I'm definitely finding a way to get Othman in. I didn't mind Klapka, but I hated the penalty. I didn't see a lot from Siplikov.
21: No.
2: I thought Pospisil was one of their more noticeable guys in a good way, so you keep him in the lineup. But yeah, I do wonder a little bit, like, do you make the change? If you were going to go Wolf on Saturday, do you go Cooley instead? If I'm thinking right now, I would go Cooley on Saturday and then Wolf on Sunday, the more I think about it.
4: Yeah, I probably would as well. But Mick, you make a great point. Do you give your franchise goaltender an opportunity to bounce back? We'll have to wait and see what Ryan Huska decides to do with Dustin Wolf and Devin Cooley. I think it's safe to say each guy will get a game in the Pacific Northwest coming up this weekend. Yeah, I think with the Flames' motto basically being get in the fight.
21: That is it. Get in the fight.
4: Yeah, get in the fight. You know, a guy who got in a fight in his first preseason game and lasted less than a minute and was impactful on every shift in that game and looked really good again in his second preseason game would be a good guy to insert in your lineup to, you know, get in a fight with the Canucks on Saturday night, literally or figuratively, of course. But I wonder who then comes out. Something else Ryan Huska has talked about, his lines and pairings have been together since the opening day of training camp and throughout the preseason. And the one thing he said is he's worrying about things becoming a little stale with those groups. So how long is the leash for these four forward lines and three defense pairings? Hopefully it'll be a little bit longer after a strong performance versus the Canucks on Saturday night. But surprised by what I saw from the Flames here tonight. Not a bad start. Didn't score, gave up that power play goal, and then another one 32 seconds later, and didn't see the type of pushback that I'm used to seeing from this group. But again, there's been some strange stuff happening around the league. It's one game. There's 83 to go. I'm really anxious to see how they respond on Saturday. I would be shocked if they didn't respond the right way, because this team has developed an identity as a hardworking team that's a tough out. That's not the team that we saw tonight. Mm-hmm. I think we'll see that team against the Canucks on the road Saturday night.
21: Speaking of wild scores.
2: This one's crazy.
21: 8-5.
4: Whoa.
21: For Edmonton over Vancouver right now.
2: It was
21: 8-2. Speaking of Vancouver.
2: So Vancouver scored 11 times, and there's still time to go in the third period here. Edmonton was out to an 8-2 lead at one point. So
4: wow.
2: Hey. They got a couple high-event teams.
21: Yeah.
2: There's still, as we're talking right now, there's still 13 and a half minutes to go in the third period. That is 24 goals in two games between these two teams. And the second game isn't done yet. Vancouver next up for the Flames on Saturday night. Anything else, final thoughts-wise, that you want to throw in there? Will that suffice?
4: Just has nothing to do with the actual hockey game itself. Just a tip of the cap to everybody involved in getting Scotiabank Saddle Dome ready for the final home opener. I mean, it looked absolutely incredible. I can't imagine how much planning, how much work went into preparing this almost 50-year-old barn for tonight. It looked spectacular with the red T-shirts on every seat. And you think about, what if you were to replace the seats with all red seats? Wouldn't that be spectacular? Obviously too late to do that now. And for those wondering, there will not be red seats across the street at Scotia Place. There'll be black seats. But having seats that are all the same color is a big step in the right direction. But the building looked amazing. And unfortunately, we didn't get the type of game that we were hoping to get tonight. But, you know, 41 regular season home games left inside of the Dome, and I know we'll see some great ones from the Flames, and hopefully we'll see a good one on the road on Saturday night.
7: Okay, friends, have yourselves a wonderful rest of your Thursday. We'll talk to you tomorrow.
4: Good night, Pat.
7: Derek Wills, Megan Mickelson signing off on this Thursday night. The home opener does not go the way the Flames were hoping. They fall 6-1 to Seattle here at the Scotiabank Saddledome. So that is home game number one in the books. Now two on the road before their next home game. Flames will be in Vancouver on Saturday. And then, they'll get a chance to get right back against Seattle on Sunday as the only team the Flames play the rest of the season.

0: in one night. You can see it from the management of the puck that's been an issue for us for a while. The penalties that we took, there's a lot that showed up tonight. And we talked a lot about our group has to, they got to come out of their comfort zone and they can't just do things they want to do. And we saw that tonight and we got it handed to us.
1: It seemed like the stage was set for a real magical night, you know, with the opening and all that.
0: Yeah.
1: And did you feel that on the bench? Well,
0: the energy in the building to start with was awesome. It really was. And in the first, let's call it 7 or 8 minutes, I thought we were playing really well. Like, we had the bulk of the play in the offensive zone. Then we had a turnover in the offensive zone, a lazy penalty, they score, and then things went downhill from there. Like, the details to the game tonight were not there. And for me, that's a disappointing thing with this group, and I guess the only thing about it is you hit a speed bump earlier in the year. It's the way you look at it, and we got to correct a bunch of things tomorrow and move on and get ready for our first road games.
2: No excuses, but like with those, like with some of the speed bumps, like could it be a byproduct of the shorter preseason?
0: That to me would be 1,000% an excuse. Yeah, I mean, look, at Seattle was in the same preseason as we were, so. No, I don't.
3: From a coaching perspective, how disruptive is that much time in the penalty kill in that second period, just in terms of not being able to get everyone on the ice regularly?
0: Yeah. Well, there are certain guys that didn't deserve to be on the ice regular, penalty kill aside. Let's be honest with the way this game was played tonight. I thought the penalty kill in the second period did a really good job to keep it close, really. I mean, the defensemen and our penalty kill forwards for that stretch of the night, they did an excellent job there. We need more from other guys, you know, that are non-penalty kill forwards.
4: Those two early goals, do you see enough of the pushback eventually, or did it really seem to kind of deflate you?
0: No, it deflated, without a doubt, and that's where you want the pushback, right? And again, early in the season, it's a lesson for the guys to learn right away. In those situations, again, you move on, your next play, you make sure that next shift's a good one. So we gave up a power play goal to Seattle, scored. That next line that goes on the ice, it's got to be a really good shift. And how we do things, there's got to be some edge and some attitude to it. And the next line went out there, and they were very soft in their own zone, and it ends up in the back of the net. You can't sugarcoat it.
1: It seems you emphasize shooting the puck more and not making as many passes. They didn't do that tonight. Your mantra is also get in the fight, yeah. And I don't think you were probably impressed with the way they did not do that.
0: Yeah, and again, it's, hey, certain people were stubborn. I talked about that when we're trying to generate more offense earlier in our training camp. You got to do things a little differently because some things don't work. Like skating through people through the neutral zone, trying to beat people one versus two does not work in the National League. It really doesn't. So that's where people have to do a little bit of soul searching and figure it out, because it doesn't fly at this level.
5: There you go. That is head coach Ryan Huska. Obviously not very happy about what he saw here tonight. But as he said, little speed bump early. See if maybe they can bounce back and have a better game in Vancouver on Saturday. By the way, Vancouver just scored again. It's 8-6 in the third period. As what a start to the season for the Canucks and Oilers. That's now 25 goals scored in their first two games of the season. Okay, time now for the Turning Point, brought to you by Precision Sexual Health Clinic for Men. Discreet, individualized, physician-led care for erectile dysfunction, low testosterone, and other men's sexual and hormonal concerns. No referral is required. 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And the turning point for me, I got two. I'll give you my honorable mention. Honorable mention to me was Freddie Gaudreau's goal late in the first period to make it 3-0, because you wonder, it was just a 32-second gap there, right? A 32-second stretch where the Flames had played well, but now they find themselves down by a 2-0 score, and you think to yourself, well, maybe, you know, you go to the break and you go to the intermission, you're only down by two. You feel like you played a pretty good first period, just a 32-second lapse, and you can probably get yourself back into it. But then Freddie Gaudreau scores with 29 seconds to go in the first period, turns a 2-0 lead into a 3-0 lead for Seattle, and that's a whole lot more difficult to climb out of. And so I do nominate that as an honorable mention, but it's got to be, as Mick talked about right off the top of tonight's postgame show, like Jordan Eberle's goal on the power play at 9:10 to make it 1-0 doesn't end up being the game winner, but it was a deflator because the Flames, I felt, had played a really strong game for the first, 9 minutes.

0: minutes of the game. I thought Matvei Gridin's holding penalty was a silly one to take, didn't need to take it. And then Seattle was able to really get their first opportunity of the game. They score on it, and just like that, it's 1-0. And then 32 seconds later, it's 2-0, because I think that because it was a deflating goal to make it 1-0, the next shift wasn't really good for Calgary. And so that to me really was, you don't ever like to have the first goal of the game being the turning point, but I really point to Jordan Eberle's power play goal in the first period to make it 1-0. I think it really did kind of tilt this game on its side. And that is your turning point tonight, brought to you by Precision Sexual Health Clinic for men. 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We have got a ton of text to get to. The phone lines are open as we are just getting started on tonight's Flames Now post-game show. 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
11: You want a bigger garage because hockey bags seem to multiply overnight. 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
0: Thanks for being along with us on this Thursday night as the Flames fall 6-1 in the home opener here at the Scotiabank Saddledome. Yeah, our Flames Now postgame show is underway. Phone number 403-974-8255. That's on the TELUS phone lines. 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We'll get to all of that very, very shortly. Lots to get to on this Thursday night. Pat Steinberg with you from the Hot Stove Lounge here at the Scotiabank Saddledome. Time for tonight's play of the game, brought to you by your Alberta Ford dealers. In tonight's play of the game, we did get a goal from Calgary. They broke the shutout late in the third period. Tonight's play of the game comes at 16:35 of the third period.
17: Now Strome with a shot. Scores! New alternate captain Ryan Strome scores the first goal of the Flames 2026-2027 season. And finally, something to cheer about for fans in the final home opener here at Scotiabank Saddledome, as they've got a goal, and it's 5-1.
0: So the trivia question, who scored the first goal of the last season of the Flames at the Scotiabank Saddledome? The answer will be Ryan Strome, as he scored it at 16:35 of the third period. And that is tonight's play of the game, brought to you by your Alberta Ford dealers. Without a doubt, he is going to be one of the leaders inside this room this season. Let's head into the Flames locker room, get some more post-game reaction, check in with Ryan Strome post-game tonight.
18: Maybe just describe kind of the night from your perspective. From your group.
19: Yeah, I mean, obviously super disappointing. I think that, you know, I thought we had a decent first few minutes of the game. We had a good start and then kind of just unraveled. So, yeah, it's disappointing. I think that, you know, we're a team that can't really make any mistakes. We got to play hard. We got to play simple. And obviously, the end result of getting away from that was what you saw tonight. So, I mean, that one stings. I mean, if you're a professional athlete, you go home feeling good about this one. I mean, something's wrong with you. So, good thing is we got a lot of proud guys. I know a lot of guys are pretty pissed off. So, I mean, you know, we got a great fan base. They come out and they support us like this tonight, and to do that really sucks.
20: The stage was set, though, for a good start. Like you said, you did start the first couple minutes well. But just can you talk about the atmosphere that kind of set the stage for the game?
19: Yeah, like, I'm glad you asked them about positive, because the fans deserve it. Like, unbelievable. Like, I had some goosebumps in there. And, you know, the national anthems here in the sea and the red and the Canadian national anthem. I mean, like, we have such a great job. We're so lucky to do what we do. And we got people that pay hard work and money to come watch us and support us in this barn the last year. And, you know, I was pretty fired up to start the game. I felt pretty good, and I'm disappointed for the fans and for us, because I know that's not the product we want to put on the ice, and yeah, especially in, you know, such a memorable season. I think, you know, you're not going to win every night. We're going to have some tough ones. We're going to have some ups and downs, but I think the work ethic and the compete and the non-negotiables slipped away, and that's unacceptable, and I'm sure that'll be corrected. And you know, obviously, we're not naive that we can play much better than that.
21: Was it sort of a gut punch of the two quick goals that kind of just deflated you guys?
19: I mean, maybe, but at the end of the day, there's 60 minutes, right? I mean, you know, I even thought in the second period we had a bunch of really good penalty kills. Wolfie was playing spectacular and just couldn't get anything going. And, you know, it's going to be simple for our team. I mean, I'm sure Husk will talk about it, but it's going to be straight lines. It's going to be simple hockey. And, you know, yeah, we have a couple guys here and there can make some plays, but the most of us got to do simple stuff. And when you get away from it and you play loose like that, and I mean, it was just ugly. I mean, and the worst part about it is the chances against in the third too. I think that's what's demoralizing. I mean, you're giving up backdoor chances at the end of the game and just sloppy play. It's like, you know, we got to have more pride than that. And at the end of the day, there's 83 games ahead of us. I don't want to just kind of knock this group down too much, but at the end of the day, we got to be much better. And like I said, professional athletes, guys that really care about our jobs here, and to have that as the product and the taste in our mouth and what we leave our fans is disappointing.
1: Is discipline a problem tonight? Was it?
19: For sure, for sure. I mean, listen, like, obviously we had two preseason games, and, you know, that's not an excuse, but the NHL, especially earlier in the year, like, most of us have been around. They call the games tight. You can't hold, you can't slash, you can't grab. And I didn't get a great look at the penalties, but at the end of the day, the referees are – they're good referees. They're in the best league in the world. I'm sure they're penalties, and we didn't move our feet to create any chances either. I'm sure the refs were dying to give them a penalty to kind of make it a little more even, and we couldn't even draw a penalty. So, yeah, you got to be more disciplined. We got to be simple. We can't shoot ourselves in the foot over and over again, and that's kind of the story of the night.
0: There you go. That is Ryan Strome post-game here at the Scotiabank Saddledome. He scored the only goal of the game, and his thoughts following a 6-1 loss to Seattle. Just before we hit the text line and the phone lines, we go from the penalty box, brought to you by Cupboards Express. Alberta-made cupboards in over 1,000 styles. 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And the penalty minutes leader on the night was Joel Farabee. He took a couple of penalties, took the tripping call, and took a holding call as well in this game. He was really not happy about the tripping call, but took a holding call as well. Flames just spent too much time in the penalty box tonight. Yes, they were very good on the penalty kill in the second period and went 4-for-4, but it just gets you completely out of your rhythm when that's what's happening, and you completely lose any of your ability to kind of get into your structure when you're killing penalties as much as they were. So yes, they go for 4-for-5 on the penalty kill, but just way too much time in the penalty box tonight. Overall, as we mentioned, they go 4-for-5 on the penalty kill and 0-for-1 on the power play. Seattle only took the one penalty in this game tonight that gave the Flames a power play. So from the penalty box, brought to you by Cupboards Express, Alberta-made cupboards and over 1,000 styles, custom cupboards without the custom price, Cupboards Express. As we hit the TELUS text line for the first time tonight, oh boy, we got a lot of text. You know what? I was like, oh, preseason. We were getting some text, but not a ton of text. You hit the regular season and everybody's texting. So good stuff. We got lots of text to read. And we had lots of text in the preseason, but we got a lot of text on this Thursday in the regular season. Game one in the books. Brent's kicking us off on the TELUS text line tonight. Says, I watched the game. It's what I expected. It'll be a very long year on the road to 32nd. I think they're capable better than this. I don't think they're going to play like I don't think they're going to play quite like this all year. We know that they're capable from a work ethic standpoint of being significantly better. That being said, look, I know a lot of people do expect this to be a year where maybe standings wise it could be a long season. We shall see. CJ from Oklahoma City found that performance to be unprofessional. I expect that this is the worst game they play all season. Only pros of the night, Parekh, and a wonderful tribute to the Dome. Obviously, that video just before the player introductions was spectacular and incredible work from the Flames production staff and Jumbotron crew and everybody involved as per usual. So that was unreal. I think, and honestly, I quite like Parekh as well, CJ. I thought he had himself a nice night. I really enjoyed watching Parekh play tonight. So that was a positive for me. And I thought that on the one power play Calgary had, Parekh looked dynamic and was their best player on that one power play. I know that he'll finish at the end of the night. I think he finished dash two. He actually finished as minus three in this game. You know, that can sometimes be a little bit misleading, but I think that is one of the conversations we're going to have as the season goes along, is that, you know, there might be some minuses that go along with some of the positives. I thought Parekh did look dynamic. I personally have never been, if you listen back on the old Home of Flames radio, you know that I am not a big fan of plus minus. In fact, I believe it's almost a meaningless stat. Not quite meaningless. Like, it still has, so like when you go dash five in a game, dash six in a game, when you have a hat trick and you're still a minus, like Leon Draisaitl did one night in this building. Like, yeah, sometimes I think it's relevant. Generally, I think plus minus is almost irrelevant. I thought Zane Parekh was actually quite a good player outside of a minus three. And that being said, you know, he's still going to look at that. And I did think that pairing of Parekh and Middleton at times maybe a little bit too loose defensively. And yet, I also think they contribute quite a bit offensively on the offensive side of things as well. What you're going to need from Parekh as time goes along, you just got to be a net positive. More good than bad, and tonight the Flames lose, so it's maybe a little bit harder to say that, but I did think Parekh was pretty decent, and I think you saw some good things from him in this game. I also liked Hanzek. I thought he had a really strong game. I liked Pospisil, and I liked Nemitz. So there were some bright spots anyway. Robert in Calgary, 6-1 loss, only 26 shots, with Wolf making great saves to keep it at 6. If this is the Flames team in front of us this season, in front of a near-sold-out Saddle Dome, it's going to be a very long season. Jeffrey in Medicine Hat says, Pat, great to hear Derek, Megan, and yourself all back for another season where you belong. Unfortunately, to borrow a title, the most boring team in the league was able to find a way to be entertaining tonight at the expense of the Flames. Now, they can go on the road and play loose and try to get something going. Jeff in Medicine Hat's taking a shot in jest and in tongue-in-cheek right at me. I've called Seattle the most boring team in the league. Yeah, they weren't as boring as they could be tonight. They scored 6 tonight. Wasn't expecting that, so I'll eat my words on that one for night one. Touche, Jeff. This one from our buddy Dylan and Revy says, it's game one and we're rebuilding. Celebrate the wins. Embrace the blowouts. Hanzek rules. Farabee drools. This says, you can really see what a center means to a line. Wingers that look decent, Hanzek and Farabee. Wingers that look bad, everyone else. A good center unlocks the wingers. Frost is a third line at best, and his wingers look terrible. Zary Klapka and Sharon Govich look more like AHL players. I'll eat crow on Parekh. He looks legit. Hey, look, I mean, there's, I've been wrong on players. We're all wrong on players sometimes. Not even suggesting that you're wrong or right. I mean, still a lot of story to be written on the Zane Parekh front, right? So I thought he was good tonight, and I think he looks legit, and I think on the offensive side of things, this guy is already where he needs to be at the NHL level, and I think the defensive side will improve as time goes on. Brandon from Kelowna, but born in Calgary. I'm happy for the loss because of a draft opportunity, but I feel this game wasn't a Flames game. Not close, and a lot of penalties and poor power play. Glad Strome scored, though. I'm sure more practices with this squad will result in more chemistry, and looking forward to a fresh Flames season. That comes from Brandon in Kelowna. And I will say, I think you're bang on. This is not the identity the Flames want to play with. As Derek talked about, not enough pushback in this game. That was very evident. The structure went away way too easily. I felt like with the lack of pushback, you also saw a little bit of lack of work ethic that I don't think you like to see. And because of that, I think that there's a reason why the coaching staff was really upset. So, I don't think this is the identity that we'll be getting used to from the Flames. Results can be what they are, but when it's all said and done, I think what we're going to expect, what we should expect, and what I still believe will be a part of this season is that you're going to get that work rate. You're going to get that work ethic from the Flames, and you know maybe didn't see that the same way tonight. Ryan and Forest Lawn, tough opener. Let's move onward and get ready for Vancouver. Hanzek and Nemitz look good out there. This reads, I really wish Zary finished that beautiful setup from Zane. I feel like that would have given them a little bit of momentum. I believe at the time it was still 3-0 early in the third when that play that the texter's talking about happened. It was that really, you know, Zary kind of threw it blindly. I actually hated the initial decision from Zary. Hated's a little strong, but I also I thought initially it was the wrong decision from Zary, and I only saw it the one or two times, so you know I might not even be right on that, but at the time I thought wrong decision by Zary initially, but Parekh bailed him out by getting the puck, made the great move, then fed Zary, who then did make the right decision as he had gone to the net and then made a really nice move and a nice stop by Joey Decord. So that could have turned things, or it could have made things more interesting, because again I believe it was still just 3-0 at that time when Decord made that stop. Tyler from Red Deer, after watching the first episode of The Chase last night, coaching and management will not be happy with the amount of penalties in this game. Got to be better. Flames almost beat this team with the AHL crew. This should have been an easy win. Only thing I will say there is that was a preseason game, and preseason performances you take, even when there's only four of them, you still got to take with a gigantic grain of salt. As for Tyler's point about the chase, you know, having been in the very privileged position to work with Brendan Parker, Ryan Dietrich, and Alex Clark, I've gotten the opportunity this year to be in a behind-the-scenes role on The Chase, which is the Flames behind-the-scenes documentary program. Episode one dropped on Wednesday night. And so part of what I've been able to do is, you know, I've done some writing, I've done some story, like some storytelling and stuff like that, and have the opportunity to assist the already incredible crew. Like, those three guys have put this thing on the map. So I'm just kind of supplementing and helping out on the side and doing what I can. But part of my privilege is that I get to see the sneak peeks and see it well before it goes out, and see what it takes to put it all together. And that footage of Ryan Huska talking in the coach's room about how he wants the team to be one of the top 10 teams in the NHL when it comes to penalties taken, yeah, he's not going to be happy, especially in that second period. Look, you know, the Gridden penalty, that was a frustrating one. The Farabee trip was a frustrating one. I know Farabee wasn't happy about it, but, I mean, he tripped the guy. The Klapka cross-check was pretty unnecessary. Like, I think that's going to be something that really sticks in the craw of Ryan Huska after this game, is that he wants the team to be disciplined. I don't know if you can say that they were super disciplined tonight. Aiden writes, I think generally the Flames are further away from contention than a lot of us like to think they are. I really like Reshny, Gridden, etc., but still probably need 2 to 3 legit studs up front. At least it's the last year in the Dome, first year in the new barn next year, and that'll get some butts in the seats. I mean, Aiden, I do think they still do need some players. There's no doubt about it. I think Reshny's going to be fun. I think Carl's is going to be great. But yeah, I don't think it's completely done, and the Flames would say it's completely done as of yet. I thought Gridden struggled tonight, though. That was that line, Gridden, Frost, Coronado, I thought was probably Calgary's worst line in this game tonight. This reads, Pat, that was tough to watch. Boys look disjointed and undisciplined. It's going to be a long season if they don't figure it out. I know they're rebuilding, but that was frustrating. Jeff says, Parekh -3. Can't stand that. And finally, Brad in Bridgeland. Yikes, not the way to start the season. In the first episode of The Chase, we saw Huska preaching practicing with pace so they can start the season more prepared than the rest of the league. Well, that effort tonight was uninspired, to say the least. Got to give Seattle credit because they played a very sound game. It's nice to get the season going, and it may be a long one. I trust they'll bounce back in Vancouver. Great stuff so far on the TELUS text line. We'll get back there in just a few minutes, but now time to get to the TELUS phone lines for the first time tonight. TELUS phone lines are open. Same number, text line and phone lines. Call or text now at 403-974-8255. That's 403-974-8255. And to the phone lines we go. Let's kick it off by saying hello to Neil. Neil is going to kick us off on the program here this evening. What's going on? What's going on, Neil?
2: Hi, Pat. Good to have you back on the airwaves. Really happy
0: to hear
2: you. Good
0: to be back.
2: It is Neil in the Northeast. I'm going to be very concise here and quick. I just want to say I really appreciate what you guys do. I'm glad to hear Flames Radio back on the air. And most of all, I know the Flames are moving in a different direction, and some fans might not be, you know, happy to see it. I personally am, and I like watching the young players play. And if I may just ask you one question.
0: Of course.
2: Who do you think is the outbreak player of the year?
0: Like the player that jumps off the page and...
2: Yeah, oversees expectations.
0: I will say, I think Sam Hanzak could be that guy, depending on what your expectations are going to be for him.
2: I think Martin
0: Pospisil could be that guy.
2: I mean, maybe a guy that jumps off the page as, like, in multiple different directions, right? Like, Hanzak is a good example. I've also seen, in my mind, Othman as, like, a fourth line staple player for the Flames, you know, a guy who can be there year after year, maybe.
0: I think that he's got the ability to, at the very least, make an impact as a fourth-line player. And honestly, Neil, wouldn't surprise me at all if Hoffman is playing on Saturday night in Vancouver.
2: Yeah, I'm really happy to hear you guys on the radio again. And RIP to Mr. Peter Marr. He is obviously a great man, and I know you guys had a really close connection with him. So,
0: the best.
2: Sorry to hear about his passing, and I hope you all have a really good night, all in Flames line.
0: Thank you, Neil. Appreciate it, pal. You have yourself a great night. The phone lines are open. Tell us, phone lines at 403-974-8255 on this Thursday night following a 6-1 loss on the road in Seattle. Let's say hello to Brian on the phone lines. He's with us up next here on Flames Now postgame. What's up, Brian?
3: How you doing, Pat?
0: I'm good, pal. How are you?
3: I'm doing good, thanks. Well, one down, 83 to go.
0: Correct.
3: Off we run. The pregame show, wow, that was amazing what they did. That on the screen there, oh God, that was. And you know what they're doing in intermissions too? They're doing different things. History of the Saddle Dome, and tonight they did a thing where they first opened up the rink and the building of the rink. It was incredible. I'm looking forward to see all the different things they do this year. As far as that goes. So the game, I'm a pretty positive guy about this team. Tonight, not a whole lot to be happy about. I mean, to me, the good guys were Hanzak and Parekh. Even though Parekh was a minus three, I thought he had a pretty good night. That one pass he made was pretty impressive. But overall, there just didn't seem to see that spark as we usually see. And I'm usually pretty optimistic because usually they come out and play hard, but they didn't play that the way they usually do, like you said earlier, and it was definitely different to see. And of course, specialty teams, the penalties. We talked about this last year too. The penalties they took tonight, really, most of them were unnecessary. The only one I didn't really agree with was the second Farabee one. To me, that was questionable. But you can't
0: see. I kind of felt like he still tripped him. Like he still got his leg out and you can't do that. That's a penalty.
3: And the thing is with all those penalties, it kind of limited people's, like Parekh didn't play that much the second period because they were spending all that time in the penalty box.
0: Exactly. And that's the problem is that when you spend that much time killing penalties, you've only got your six penalty killing forwards and, you know, sometimes they'll go eight and you've really only got your four penalty killing defensemen and, you know, Parekh's not one of them. Nemitz really isn't one of them. Nemitz did see 31 seconds of penalty kill time, but Parekh doesn't kill penalties at all.
3: No.
0: So it really gets you out of your rhythm.
3: Yeah, I thought Nemitz, though, for his first game in our uniform, he played pretty well tonight, I thought. I thought he didn't play overly bad.
0: No, I thought he was one of the bright spots. I think I think Nemitz, I think Hanzek, for me, Pospisil, and Parekh were the bright spots in this one tonight.
3: Didn't see much from Zari. I mean, he had that one chance that he didn't bury, but
0: I thought Zari was okay in the third period, but generally thought, you know, that line I thought was pretty meh for most of this game.
3: Yeah, I mean, the first 10 minutes they were pretty good, but I just thought because it's their last home opener in this rink, I thought they would have came out with a little bit more pizzazz, I guess. But I guess what killed me watching the game was the end of the first period when they gave up that goal. If they don't score that goal at the end of the period, who knows, right? It might be a different game.
0: Yep.
3: But again, they got it. And then we already know specialty teams for them is, even though they scored a lot of shorthanded goals last year, you just can't take foolish penalties like that back-to-back, and they score on them. It should be interesting what they do Saturday night with the goaltending situation. Are they going to... See, I heard you guys say, yeah, they should start Cooley, but then there's a part of me that's thinking, do they want to put Wolf in against Seattle again after that? Is that going to get in his head? Do you think they'd be better off playing Wolf on Saturday night?
0: The one thing that I would say about Wolf is that I don't ever really, you know, his ability to be pretty mentally dialed in has always been one of the things I've really admired about Dustin. So, like, I'm not really worried too much about him, you know, this game being something that, you know, he's that's in his head. I'm not really worried about who he starts against and stuff like that. Like, if they were to go back to Wolf, like, I get what you're saying about, like, playing the same team again. But, you know, I'm always pretty confident about the mental side of Dustin's game. So if they were to do that, if they were to go Cooley against Vancouver and then back to Wolf on Sunday in Seattle, I'd have no problem with that.
3: Yeah, I mean, that's true. Yeah, that's true. Well, I don't know if that game on Saturday could be interesting because it could be a lot of goals there could be a lot of goals scored that night.
0: Well, Vancouver scored seven, so the final score ended up being 9-7.
3: 9-7
0: in Vancouver. So the Canucks won the first game 6-5 in overtime. The Oilers won the next one 9-7. So
3: 27
0: the Canucks
3: goals.
0: 27 combined, and Vancouver has got 13. So I don't know if I had that on my bingo card.
3: No, I wouldn't have said that either, that they would score that much. So it could be interesting on Saturday night to see what happens. Well, I hope they do play Cooley, actually, I think. Yeah, I think you're right. It would be good to see them play for both to get another shot at the Kraken on Sunday night. And they're both coming off back-to-backs.
0: Yeah, so they really both play. They both play on the road in Seattle. In fact, on the road going into that game, and in fact, Calgary might actually have the easier travel. Not like Edmonton to Seattle is a significant flight or anything like that, but
3: no.
0: Calgary goes Vancouver to Seattle on the back to back. Seattle goes Edmonton to Seattle because they come back home, so they're on the road in Edmonton, then play the home game. The Flames are playing two road games, so that's kind of an interesting dynamic too.
3: I thought that too, but then I thought the only good thing that Kraken have going for them is that it's an early game for them. It's an early game. It's a 4 o'clock game, I think.
0: Right, which is true.
3: Which is an advantage kind of too, right? So, but we'll see what happens. I know it's only game one. We got a long ways to go, and I'm still a positive about this team. I mean, yeah, tonight didn't go so well, but we all know them. They always bounce back. That's just the way this team goes. They were like this all last year, so I would expect a big bounce back game on Saturday night. So we'll probably talk to you then. We'll see what happens on Saturday night, Pat.
0: Okay, Brian. You be well, pal. Appreciate it, as always. TELUS phone lines are open at 403-974-8255 on this Thursday night edition, your first regular season edition of our Flames Now post-game show. My name is Pat Steinberg. Let's say hello to George on the phone lines tonight. What's up, Georgie?
4: Oh, not much, my friend. How are you tonight?
0: I'm good, man.
4: Before we talk about the game, Pat, I have a question for you. What exactly aren't you doing this year? Let's see. Let's recap. You got Flames Now on QR 77. You do the post and pre-game shows. You do a hit on Barnburner. Mm-hmm. I saw you on the Rose Report. Mm-hmm. Are you trying to break the record for most hours worked, or what's going on here, buddy?
0: I mean, I figure I'm helping out with the chase. Did you see? Did you see? I'm doing the game day stuff for the Flames as well.
4: Yeah.
0: And there's one more to come.
4: Oh,
0: I won't tell you what it is, but there's one more to come. George, I'm an idiot. And, basically, 960 shut down over the summer. It was sad. You know, that place was my baby. So, like, I was like, yeah, that's you're obviously sad, but you understand it's a business decision. So, like, I hold out no ill will. And so I think to myself, well, you know what? Let's just let her buck and let's do everything we can. And what one of the things that has opened up is that little bit less, you know, there's just a little bit less in terms of I'm trying to think of the right word, like what's considered a conflict or whatever. And so, yeah, I'm like, yeah, absolutely. Let's do all we can because it's fun. I like to work. I love covering this sport. I love covering this team. I love to talk about this team. I love to bring stories to Flames fans. I love to good or bad. I love to deliver, you know, compelling content if I can, and if people believe that it's compelling. So, I am an idiot, but I enjoy it.
4: Buddy, you're far from an idiot. I was going to say that I was going to compliment you on it because I know it's a lot of work, but I love it. Patty, there's a reason when everything went down at the old shop why everybody vowed to follow you wherever you went. And you're seeing the fruits of it, my friend. I'm enjoying it. I am enjoying seeing you all over the place. And I'm not even kidding. I try, if I don't catch everything, I try feverishly to catch everything that you're doing. So I love it, my man. Keep up the good work, but just don't burn yourself out, my friend.
0: Can't guarantee that, but I'll try.
4: All you can do is try. Speaking of trying, hey, look, the best part about tonight's game for me was the Dome tribute video, which was excellently done, by the way. But no surprise with the Flames crew. that I recall you. I don't remember. I think it was on Flames Now. You mentioned Mitch Nybo. Man, he's still doing stuff with them. I remember I met him like 15 years ago. I met him 15 years ago in Raleigh, North Carolina. I went to a Hurricanes game where the Flames were playing. And that guy's, I've only met him twice, but and I don't profess to know him very well, but salt of the earth guy. And I'm just so happy to hear that he's still doing stuff with the Flames. I love that. So that's
0: Mitchie
4: great.
0: Boy, he's the
4: and
0: best.
4: Then, he is the best, man. And then, look, tonight was what it was. I mean, it's going to be a long year, very likely, but I mean, I'm ready for it. You know, you said it with the previous caller here. We're not there yet. We still have to get somehow. I don't know how, but I do know how. It's through the draft, but we have to get an elite center. At this point, I know DuPont's supposed to go first overall, and if there's a way that we actually don't get, you know, jacked in the draft and we can draft 1-3, I mean, I guess best player available, but at this point, they got to find a way to get a center.
0: Yeah,
4: I've heard
0: it.
4: So many names. I've heard the Russian kid, Privolov, I believe, although I don't know if he's a natural center. And then I've heard Alexi Joseph, but they got to find a way.
0: Is that Sundstrom? Sundstrom's playing in Sweden right now. He's a really good player. So there's, like, you go take a look at mock drafts, like the 10 of the first 12 players are centers. There's a winger, and there are a couple wingers, and there's obviously DuPont. Here's the thing. Like, people are projecting Landon DuPont. A, it would be amazing. It's a Calgary kid. But Landon DuPont's, like, being compared to what Matthew Schaefer was, maybe better what Matthew Schaefer was coming out of junior when he went first overall. And, you know, Matthew Schaefer has transformed the New York Islanders. So if they, you know, I get it. They need a center. Do they ever? And yet, if they somehow did get first overall, how do you not take DuPont anyway? It's a little too early to be projecting draft positioning on October 1st.
4: Yeah, for sure, absolutely. But regardless, like I said, that's man, do we ever need a center, like a number one center? But that's down the road, obviously. And I don't know, was it me tonight, or did the Flames look really disjointed?
0: It was not just you.
4: Okay, because, wow, just some of the things. Like, Parekh had his moments. I agree. I thought Nemec was the best player on the ice. I'm very hopeful for him, especially. I think he can be a really big part of this team. So that was nice to see. I know the top line, or if you want to call them the top line, with Gridden and Coronado, had a rough night. But, again, it's one game, and we'll see what happens, what comes with Vancouver. I never thought in my wildest dreams of Vancouver Canucks would score, you know, like 30 goals in two games. But alas, here we are. Hopefully that doesn't continue against us next game, right?
0: Yeah, it was, 13 goals for Vancouver in their first two games. Not sure I saw that coming either, Georgie.
4: Yeah, against the Babcock-led Edmonton Oilers, right? Because, you know, goaltending is an issue they have to fix. But anyway, we'll get off that one. And then finally, I know it's soon to talk about this, and I'm not in any rush, but I wonder if, because Calgary's biggest problem last year was scoring goals, and it looks like that's going to be an even bigger problem this year. Again, not fair to base it on one game, especially a bad performance, but I wonder if we'd go 3, 4, 5 games down the road here to start. I wonder if Suniev doesn't get a call up sooner rather than later, especially since he's a pure sniper. I
0: can tell you this, like, if they're having trouble scoring after the first few games, like, who knows what happens in the next two, but they got back-to-backs on Saturday, Sunday. You know, if scoring continues to be an issue for them, they scored the one goal and it was a meaningless one. So if we're talking about scoring continuing to be one of their problems, I almost guarantee you they'll find a way to get Suniev up here. I'm quite confident in that based on the conversations I've had. So, we'll see what happens Saturday, Sunday. But if they're still struggling at that point, then, yeah, like, you can almost take it to the bank that Suniev would get a recall.
4: Yeah, and that's a good thing, because one thing I will say about this year is it's going to be, like I said, I'm really focused on the younger players. I'm really focused on the players that are going to be, quote-unquote, our future, right? So I have a feeling we're going to see quite a few players, when it's all said and done, called up from the Wranglers. Like, again, I can't predict. Who knows? I'm not predicting anything based off one game. Every team has a bad – I mean, look what happened with Philadelphia and Pittsburgh, right? I mean, that was in their own building, and their fans were booing them and walked out, you know? But it happens, you know. And that's the best part about the phase where we are in with Calgary right now, right? We're still rebuilding. And to be honest, I know everybody's excited about the new building, and as am I, but we you know, very likely it's not like we're going to be a cup contender next year either, right? So hopefully people can still have patience. Now, at some point, the patience will wear thin, and at some point this team has to be a contender, but I still think we're kind of in the weeds of it, right? So that's what I'm excited to see. So it was, look, that was one out of 84. We got 83 more to go, 41 in the dome. And again, going back to the video, Patty, I just loved it. And it's going to be hard. That last game of the season is going
0: to
4: be hard.
0: We can talk like about, we can wait to get sad until April. Okay. Let's enjoy the ride until we get there. Right.
4: Absolutely, my friend. Absolutely. Listen, thank you so much for having me on. A pleasure, as always, to talk Flames hockey with you, buddy. And we'll talk again very soon, my friend.
0: Okay, George, appreciate the call. That's your TELUS phone number, 403-974-8255. The TELUS phone line's open for you. 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You're locked on your Flames Now post-game show. More of your phone calls, more of your texts as we continue along. My name is Pat Steinberg from the Scotiabank Saddledome on this Thursday night. Flames fall 6-1 to Seattle to open up the regular season and open up the farewell season of the Scotiabank Saddledome. Thanks for being along with us. We've got lots still to get to on your Thursday night. This is Bet365 Flames Hockey on QR Calgary.
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0: Thanks for being along with us on this Thursday night. The Flames fall 6-1 at home to the Seattle Kraken to open up the regular season. The home opener is in the books. Did not go the way the Flames were hoping, that's for sure, as Seattle opened up a 3-0 lead in the first period, nursed it home from there, scored three more in the third period. 6-1 ends up being your final score. Pat Steinberg along with you on your Thursday night. The TELUS phone line's open, 403-974-8255. TELUS text line open, same number, 403-974-8255. 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And, you know, I really thought the Kraken did a nice job of taking advantage of a little bit of a deflated Flames team. So, you know, earlier on our turning point, I pointed to the Jordan Eberle goal in the first period that made it 1-0 Seattle is kind of the real turning point of this hockey game. And that's because the Flames had a really solid first 7, 8, 9 minutes of the first period. And I thought it gotten off to a nice start. And then Matvei Gridin takes the holding penalty. Seattle scores very early on that power play, 5 seconds in. And just like that, it's 1-0. Well, what I didn't like was, and you know, we could probably expand this because this happened 3 times. Mick talked about it a little earlier as well. The Flames just did not respond on bump-up shifts very well. And when we talk about a bump-up shift, what we mean is the next shift following a goal. And so Seattle makes it 1-0. 32 seconds later, Vince Dunn scores to make it 2-0. Then Seattle makes it 3-0 early in the third. 51 seconds later, they make it 4-0. And then Ryan Strome finally scores. And 26 seconds later, Seattle scores again to make it 6-1. So 3 of Seattle's 6 goals came less than a minute after a goal they had scored before. So, you know, Seattle did a great job on those bump-up shifts, and the Flames did not respond the way that they needed to in that same situation. So I thought the Vince Dunn goal was the one that really was the dagger, but it happened two more times as the night went along with that Vince Dunn goal 32 seconds after Jordan Eberle scored to make it 1-0. You know, really kind of set things down a bad path for Calgary. 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Let's go into the Flames locker room for a final time right now. Zach Whitecloud, his thoughts following tonight's 6-1 loss to Seattle.
1: We heard Ryan's description. Just wonder, sort of where you saw, things start to get away from your group here tonight.
19: I thought when we started trying doing things that are away from our identity and what we do well. Obviously, I think Stromer probably touched on it a little bit with the penalties, and that's not leaving anyone out to blame. We win as a team, we lose as a team, but obviously if you take 5 or 6 penalties a game, it's going to be tough to win in the NHL. So obviously hold each other accountable as a group, learn from that as quick as we can. I thought things probably got away from us. We played some good hockey the first 5 or 10 minutes. We were playing to our identity and doing the things that make us successful. Obviously weren't getting rewarded for it, obviously, but and I'm not just going to sit here and tell you that we deserve to go over the things that we did well. We certainly don't. But that's kind of where it turned. I thought the next 10 minutes in the game, and they had their push, and obviously we didn't do enough of what is our identity to get out of that. So it's on us.
12: Ryan mentioned feeling a little pissed off about this one. Is that how you feel?
19: Yeah. It's embarrassing.
15: Is that part of, the learning curve too a little bit? Obviously, you're just going to have some disappointment, but it's a long season, and there's some growth opportunities out of a game like this too.
19: Yeah, it's going to test the group's character. And we'll see how we react coming in tomorrow. It's a new day, and we're going to go over the things, and it's going to be a lot to go over, obviously. And I'm not sitting here saying that I'm not responsible for any of it. I'm at the top of the list. So hold each other accountable, go over what needs to go over, have those hard conversations, and we got to grow as a group. We win together, we lose together. That one in front of our home crowd, opening night last year, the Dome, unacceptable. And we have to hold each other accountable for that and what the result was. And we will. And we'll move forward from it, we'll learn from it, and make sure something like that doesn't happen again. And, if things start to get out of hand like that, we have to dig ourselves out of that and come together as a group.
16: There are going to be some people who say that this is what they expected from this team. Not maybe the effort, but the outcome. What do you say to those people?
19: There's a lot of things I'd say. I think the rest of the world's doubting the Calgary Flames and what's in this room. I see it every day. I see the way the guys treat each other. I see the way the guys work for each other in practice, in games, preseason games. And we have each other's backs. And there's going to be ups and downs. There's going to be some really high ups. There's going to be some really low lows. And we're going to have to pull one another out of that. And nobody else is going to figure it out of the outside world. Those opinions don't matter. People can say what they want. They're not the ones pulling each other out of the mud in here.
0: There you go. That is Zach Whitecloud. And, hey, look, I know there probably is going to be. In fact, we've seen it already on the text line tonight, which we'll get back to right away. There's already been some of that Eric Francis asked him about, like, oh, it's going to be a lot of this season. I don't think there's going to be a ton of, like, blowout losses this season. I think the Flames are a team that at least what we have come to know from them the last 3 seasons under head coach Ryan Huska is that they work their tails off. The work rate is always through the roof. And when you work hard, you don't usually get blown out a lot. May not be a lot of wins. Like there may still be losses in there, but I still think efforts like tonight and frustrating third periods. The third period was the part that bothered me the most because there just wasn't any pushback really in that third period. Stuff like that, I think it will still be few and far between this season. Speaking of which, let's get back to the TELUS text line at 403-974-8255. DJ in the Beltline. Surreal to think that this is the last home opener and last season at the Dome. This building means a lot to this city. Quite the tire fire tonight. Defensive breakdown, sloppy breakouts, and disorganization. Thought Zeri really struggled tonight. Saw some bright spots from Nemeth. It's going to be fun to see what he does in an elevated role. Even with the loss, this season is all about growth. Only way to go from here is up. This says from... Jake says, me and my boyfriend Connor are so happy you're back. We missed you on the air. Did any rookies play tonight? And if so, how did they look? Not any true rookies in this game for the Flames tonight. You know, still some young players. Zane Parekh, not a true rookie, but, you know, still very young. And this is his first full NHL season. Same thing with Matvei Gridin. We're expecting this to be his first full NHL season. But no rookies in this game from a Flames standpoint. Here's C-Train Dave says, Pat, I'm not going to mention any of the negatives. This is going to be the season of gratitude, so I want to share what I'm thankful for. Glad to have Flames games to listen to now after being so worried this summer. I'm thankful I've got tickets with my bros to go see games in the farewell season at the Dome. As for this game, a lot of young guys who will be a part of the future winning seasons. We have some amazing leadership from veterans that want to be a part of the solution. Had our first goal of the season produced by a lot of guys who need to have a great season and show they're capable of more. Cheers to the first game of 84 and have a great night, everyone. I like that. That's some good way of thinking about it. Also, the Calgary Wranglers open up their regular season on Friday night. Should be a good year for the Wranglers. We've

Here's Dylan and Deer Run. Pat, grateful to take part in the final home opener tonight at the Dome. I thought they looked really slow out there, took a lot of bad penalties, had way too many turnovers, and lost the physical battle. All in all, I'm not really surprised because they got rid of most of their best players at the deadline and over the summer. This lineup is what it is, so I just say embrace this rebuild because it's long overdue and needed to get to be a top-tier team in this league. Go Flames, go. That comes from Dylan in Red Deer. Here's Audrey in Cochrane. Patty, a few thoughts on whatever we just saw on the ice. Wolf was not on his game. I'm not sure why they left him in the whole way. The penalties made it really hard to get the offensive players a lot of ice time. Was really fragmented what they did get. The team was very disjointed in play and sloppy. I know it's the first game, but it's not like this is a whole new team. As much as the majority of us are team tank, low effort performances still suck to see. That comes from Audrey in Cochrane. You know, I do wonder a little bit about the goaltending, as we talked about a little earlier, and how that goes and what they decide to do for Saturday's game in Vancouver. I thought Wolf had some really good moments, and I also thought Wolf had some moments where he, as Audrey just said, was not on his game. Here's Dale, says, I love the game, great broadcast. Thank you, QR77. You're welcome. Tim and Moose Jaw. Correct me if I'm wrong, but it sounds like Huska's referring to Zeri, and if I'm correct, is the writing on the wall about Zeri correctly already? I'm not sure exactly what Tim is referring to. I mean, there were some players who struggled for sure, but I'm not. And it's been a little bit since we heard from Ryan Huska, so I'm not sure exactly what you're talking about. Do I think the writing's on the wall for Connor Zeri already? No. Do I think this is a crucial, massive, important season for Connor Zeri? Yes. Yes, I do. This reads, Zeri just isn't a guy that looks like he should be on this roster. He looks like he's trying to do too much without the ability to do it. I think he's gone prior to the deadline to make room in the top nine. You know, one of the things that I know the coaching staff is looking for more of, and this goes back to when Zeri was playing in the American League with the Wranglers, they're really looking for more of him getting the puck off his stick quickly. They feel like he tries to, Ryan Huska's talked a lot about him trying to play through players and, like, you know, try to beat players one-on-one, which he could do routinely in junior and probably could do routinely even in the American League. But you get to the highest league in the world, you know, you're not always going to be able to just beat guys routinely one-on-one. And so they don't like him trying to play through players. Instead, get the puck off your stick, go to another area, get the puck back, and do that. That gets you to scoring areas they feel a little bit better. That's one of the things they're really working on Zeri with. And we did see, I thought Zeri looked good in the third period. Now, the first 40 minutes, though, there was way too much of exactly what we were talking about. Ash says, I know you like Pospisil, but personally, I thought Siplikov was solid. Frost and Parekh, on the other hand, were horrendous. Overall, I agree with your assessment to insert Hoffman into the lineup for the next game. However, I think he has the ability to be a third-line winger versus fourth line. I might be reading too much into Huska's stubbornness comment, but it seems to reference Zeri, who I thought was guilty of overhandling the puck and trying to beat the crack in defense by himself. Thoughts on Hoffman and Huska's stubbornness? That's a really, now the prior text makes more sense. So Tim and Moose Jaw was talking about the stubbornness, I think, and so is Ash. You know, that could have been maybe not directed just at one player, but I think Zeri would have been that, because what I just said, they're really trying to work with Zeri on getting the puck off his stick quicker. Don't hang on to the puck as long as you have in the past. Get it off your stick. You're going to lose battles less that way. You're going to put yourself in better scoring areas better that way. I know it is one of the things that they're really, really working on with Connor Zeri. And so, as for Hoffman, yeah, I mean, do I think he could be a third-line winger down the road? Maybe. I think as it starts, probably on the fourth line. And I absolutely believe that you should put, and they will put, Hoffman in on Saturday. Greg and Seton, Pat, feel like it might be a long season. Unless the coaching staff can manufacture scoring chances, I don't see the team scoring much. Thought that might be the plan if your team tank. Big T says, absolutely fantastic start to the season, Patty. Great to have you back. It's going to be a long year, but the mission is clear. Have a good one. Big T was very much at the old home of Flames hockey. He was very much a team tank proponent. So, yes, I think that he probably would be okay with the way things went in this game here this evening. Am I going to get, is my, is this going to, yeah, we're having... Let me tell you this. I'm going to miss the Saddle Dome very, very much. I will not miss the internet at the Scotiabank Saddle Dome. I will also tell you

0: This says, I'd like to see Parekh play with White Cloud. They were effective late last year. I think that could absolutely be something that happens down the road. This reads from Luke, plus minus is not meaningless. Sign my fantasy league after I drafted Parekh. That's pretty funny. And finally, Mike in Huntington, really impressed with the honesty of Ryan Strome. His leadership will be very important this year with a such a young team. Great, great leader and a really good guy to have on this team. That much is very clear. Okay, TELUS text line, keep them coming, 403-974-8255. Let's get back to the TELUS phone lines now. Same number, 403-974-8255. Anand's been waiting on hold, so let's go there. Let's say hello to Anand following a 6-1 loss to Seattle. What's up, Anand?
1: Good evening, buddy. How are you this evening?
0: I'm okay, buddy.
1: Yeah, it is good to hear you're doing the pregame stuff on CMC TV today, and then overall the great work you do overall. So just wanted to comment on that. And then also the pregame stuff that the Flames put together, that video tribute with, for the final home opener, that was amazing too.
0: Yeah, it was great. Really cool stuff.
1: Yeah, it's with these videos and stories, I'm able to learn more about the history about the Flames and the go back and watch a few amazing goals and plays as well. So that's always good to do that.
0: Yeah, it was, and a lot of history of this place. 43 years this place has been open.
1: Yeah, 100%. All right, going back to the game, I know we touched on most of the stuff I wanted to talk about, but Zane Parekh was all right tonight. Sam Honzak was also all right tonight, but and then Ryan Strome getting the goal. Do you think this is a sign of that scoring can be hard to come by in future games?
0: I do think scoring is going to be one of their issues this year. Do I think that, you know, tonight is, they're only going to score one and nine? I mean, I guess what I'd say is I do think scoring, I think you even saw it in this game this evening, Anand, like there were times when, you know, quality looking opportunities, they just didn't finish. And I, that's kind of my fear with the whole thing, is that, you know, it is it's a team that generates and maybe get some quality opportunities but has trouble finishing. That's one of my concerns about the team this year.
1: Yeah, gotcha. And then do you think, like, I know possibly you we might see Ottman coming up on Saturday. Who do you think will come out instead of him? Do you think it's a fourth line role, or do you think it's
0: my guess was like would be like a Siplikov or a Klapka comes out, would be my guess.
1: And do you think on the defense end, do you think we'll see either Hanley or Pahal anytime sooner, or do you think
0: that's I wouldn't be making any changes on defense. Like, I think the six that they have are the six best defense that are on the team right now. With no disrespect, I think Pahal, Hanley are there if injuries happen. But
1: especially on a back-to-back.
0: Unless somebody's hurt or are under the weather, I wouldn't be making, like, who would you take out?
1: Good question.
0: And I'm not even trying to knock either one of those guys. I just think the six they have are pretty clearly the six best options, whereas I think there's a little bit, and I'm not saying they won't. Like, I do think that at some point those guys will get in. They can't sit forever, so maybe a Middleton sits here or something like that, but I just don't know if there is an obvious player that you take out right now. So I wouldn't. I'm not saying they won't. I don't. Yeah. And if they do, it wouldn't be until Sunday. But personally, I think the six they've got, unless somebody's a little tweaked or a little banged up or needs a rest, I wouldn't be. But again, if somebody really struggles, like really struggles on Saturday, it becomes a little bit of a different story. But, and I personally think these six are the six that they'll be going with as much as humanly possible.
1: Gotcha, fair enough. All right, one final question for you, a prediction question. Who do you think will be the highest point scorer this season for the Flames?
0: Coronado.
1: All right, my pick is Matvei Gredin, but we'll see. we'll talk again more about that end of the season. Andre, thank you so much, but really appreciate it. Have a good night and talk to you on Saturday.
0: Okay, and appreciate it, pal. As we continue along on the TELUS phone lines here on this Thursday night, let's say hello to Jay on the phone lines following a 6-1 loss to Seattle. What's up, Jay?
2: Hey, how are you doing, Patty?
0: I'm good, man. How are you?
2: Good. It's been a long time. I just wanted to tell you, there's probably a multitude of things. I'm glad Calgary needs a sports station. And it was so sad when it all went down. And just like George, Robert, all of us, the way our hearts probably broke, to have you back means more than you guys could ever know. And I love the collaboration between you and Barnburner and how you guys have all come together. And it means more, I think, to all of us than you could ever imagine. And if I could shake your hand, I would.
0: Well, that's really nice to hear, Jay. I appreciate you, man. And look, it was a weird summer, and all like the Barnburner boys all worked at 960 at 1.2, right? And so it was, yeah, that's like I did 22 years at that spot. I was like my baby, and lost my baby. And like I got a will. It was a business decision. They happened. I get it. Like I nothing at all. Like it's nice that you're right. Everybody's been able to come together a little bit more. It's been super cool collaborating with those guys. So I appreciate you, Jay. That's really nice to hear.
2: You know what? Yeah. What you guys are doing on QR, you know what? QR is lucky to have you. And I was hoping that, because there's no way in this city of how many people there's, and you are a staple, man. And I've called in before, and if I tell you in private, like where we've talked before, and I got kicked off the air because you thought I was going to drop an F-bomb. But anyways, I got a few questions for you.
0: Sure.
2: Has Robert or Sylvia phoned in yet?
0: Not yet. We have not heard from Robert or Sylvia yet.
2: I've been waiting for it, and I was like, okay, I'm waiting for it. Anyways, do you feel like they left Wolf out to dry tonight?
0: A little bit. Honestly, I don't come away from this game feeling like Dustin Wolf was a big problem. Like I know his numbers are going to take a hit, 6-on-32. That's not a sexy save percentage. But I don't come away from this game saying, oh geez, Wolf was a real problem tonight. Like I don't think he was great. But I thought that he of the problems they had, goaltending was not the highest on my list.
2: Okay, because we were got season's tickets, so we were at the game, and so just watching it, just kind of the way it was all going and the plays, it seemed like we goals, but the defense just was not. It's like they're letting everybody in, and he's being a shorter guy, even though he's athletic. It was like he was getting blinded at points just because nobody's helping him out.
0: I do think on the second Seattle goal, the 2-0 goal from Vince Dunn, it sure did look like there was a little bit of a screen that maybe other goalies wouldn't have been in. But like again, I look at this one like, oh yeah, do I think that this was the greatest night that Dustin's ever had? No. But do I really look at this and say, you know, Dustin Wolf was the main issue for the Flames tonight? Definitely not. There were a lot of other issues that would be front and center for me before I look at the goaltending.
2: Yeah. Okay. So regardless of the Flames game, just because I wanted to talk to you, and I'm just so glad that you're back and there's something. So regardless of the game, I'm going to ask you a few questions.
0: Sure.
2: Okay, what spot do you think that they end up in the end of the season?
0: I was looking at this a little earlier today. So the Pacific is not the sexiest of divisions.
2: No, it's not. It's not the division just overall, because we ended up just like how the draft went. I'm just like, there's 32 teams. What spot do you... think. I just want to see if we can compare notes.
0: So I kind of had the I was thinking like somewhere in the 6, 7, 8 range in the Pacific. If you're pumping truth serum into my left arm, somewhere like 6, 7, 8 in the Pacific. I think somewhere like what would this be? 30.
2: Yeah,
0: I think somewhere like 28 is kind of what I'm thinking, and I. You know, that's you know, kind of the realistic side of me. Could they exceed expectations? Of course. Mm-hmm. But that would be kind of where I would think. I think they're going to be a tough out most nights, and they're going to be a whole lot tougher of an out than they were tonight on most nights. I think that they will get a high draft pick, which I think is very important for this team. And I think that, you know, the most important thing for me is that they continue to progress. Their young players continue to progress. And the development of those young players is front and center. So that's kind of where I am on it.
2: And I totally agree, because I was when I was talking to one of my buddies, we were thinking honestly 25 to 28. I think they got a chip on their shoulder, and I don't think that they're just going to go quietly into the night. Their road record last year, God, that was bad.
0: Yeah,
2: it was atrocious, and I think that's what sunk them last year. We'll see what happens this year, but realistically, I can see that's what would happen. But I think, yeah, okay, we're in the same page. But and it's the last year in the Dome. We're still season's tickets. Still going to go support them. And let's just have fun and wait until the new building, and let's give it a couple years and it'll be fun. And so so this is where I wrote down some stuff. I got a question for you.
0: Okay.
2: McDavid, is he going to leave in 2 years?
0: yes.
2: Yeah, okay, we're on the same page, because when Dreisaitl, somebody was asking me, and it was like, oh, no, he's only got 3, maybe 4 years with Dreisaitl. I'm like, no, he signed that 8-year contract. I'm like, that kicks in next year. McDavid is on the 2 years, so that ends after next season. And I just wanted to ask your opinion. And then the other thing was, do you think Hellebuyck is going to be talked into going there?
0: To Edmonton?
2: Yeah.
0: No.
2: No? No. Okay. I saw it on multiple platforms, whether it was the former Overlords, or wherever.
0: I just don't know. Like, I don't even think that they could make that work with their salary cap.
2: That's what I was thinking. Like, is there no? But okay, let me ask you, just because I got one more question after. But like, is there any possibility that they could ever get Hellebuyck, or is there any possible way that there would be a trade or something that Edmonton could get Hellebuyck?
0: I mean, never say never. I just, it feels super unlikely to me.
2: Okay. That's all I saw. And I thought the same thing. I can't see him. Okay. I know you guys have talked about it. What do you think? Where's the most likely place you think that he would end up?
0: Carolina is still my, Carolina or Buffalo are still the two places that I think make the most sense. And so that I still think that even though there's some things that might need to happen, I'll say Carolina or Buffalo.
2: Okay. Yeah. I think we're in agreement. I can't see it. I think Buffalo. The last couple of questions, and then the last season's game. Okay. I have 4 seats in the second tier, row 8. How much do you think you could sell them for?
0: I have no idea, man. I have no idea.
2: We were talking about that earlier tonight.
0: Don't sell them, Jay. You want to go to that game. That's going to be a special night.
2: I know.
0: Those are priceless tickets. Don't sell those ones.
2: I heard what they were going for, so I was just, I thought it's my first call-in with you for this season, so.
0: Then I got to roll.
2: Yeah, no, I know. How long on QR are you going to keep doing this until, are they going to just let you keep going until you just cut it off?
0: Steve might kill me if I did that.
2: Okay.
0: We still got some leeway to go.
2: Okay.
0: But you know,
2: Patty,
0: we'll go. I promise you won't be shortchanged. I promise you're not going to be shortchanged. Won't be much different at all from the old spot.
2: Okay. You know what? It was good talking with you. Missed you. It was good to hear you. And Calgary needs a sports station. And you are one of a kind, my man. And it was good to talk with you. And keep doing what you're doing because
3: we love you, Pat.
0: Thank you, Jay and wife.
2: You know what? This one's for Pat.
0: Beautiful. So, talk soon, Jay. Have a great night. Thanks, buddy. Last call is John. What's going on, John? Welcome to the program.
4: Hey, Pat. How you doing?
0: I'm good, man. How are you?
4: It's pretty good. I was like, Jay was having such a good call, and then like maybe he burned his wick too long, and then he brought it back at the very end.
0: So he did. Nice. He brought it right back.
4: I was just thinking this whole time, like listening to all these callers, and I was thinking about like an interview I saw with Puska, how they changed the defensive structure in the Flames this year.
0: Right.
4: And maybe you can... confirm that or not, but like,
0: they
4: changed their structure.
0: Yeah, they made a couple of subtle changes on the defensive coverage. Some of the rotations are a little bit different, so they've made some changes for sure. But I don't know if like you'd point to that as a reason why it tonight went the way it went, but they have made some subtle changes on some of their defensive zone stuff for sure.
4: I'm not looking at like tonight. Like I'm more of like a watch one out of three games kind of Flames fan, but tune in and follow for like forever. You know what
0: right,
4: I mean? You
0: right.
4: just call in. I talked to you a few times way in the past, but it's like, you can't expect these young kids to like pick it up and be an NHLer. Like being an NHLer is a different thing. And, that's the thing. Like, I don't care if you're a fourth liner or a third liner, you're in the NHL. There's a job to do.
0: Mm-hmm. For sure. I think that what we're talking about with defensive zone coverage or just learning learning how this team wants to play. If you're newish as a young player, all that type of stuff. I do think it's a work in progress. And even individually, I think just learning the NHL and learning what you can and what you can't do is something that takes time and getting comfortable with being who you are in the NHL on the ice. It takes time. And so I think we're seeing it with Parekh and I thought that we saw it with Gridden at times last year, but you know, I thought Gridden kind of struggled tonight, and I thought that he was a guy that maybe didn't look like some of the stuff that we saw from him last year. So you know, maybe that's something that you know needs to happen, and maybe that's something that takes a little bit of time to get back. So yeah, I mean, there's a reason why most young players in this league, outside of the truly elite, the Celebrinis, the McDavids, the Schaefers, like outside of those guys, it's why it typically takes X amount of time, a couple of years, for young players to really find their groove in this league, right?
4: Yeah, Backlund's actually good at that. That guy's like Captain Steady. It took him a while, too. Like, he was a late bloomer, mm-hmm. right?
0: Absolutely,
4: but,
0: he was.
4: Look at Gridden's first period was horrible. That cross ice pass right after he did the penalty, like ugh.
0: Yeah, I thought
4: so
0: Gridden
4: bad.
0: Really struggled tonight.
4: Yeah,
0: but that's okay.
4: He's not good. Maybe he was just a little overconfident. A lot of these guys maybe read their own press because they're young. It's a whole different generation. So I'm not in their heads, and I don't get to watch them as closely as you do. So like, What was your takeaway from tonight that you really picked up on?
0: Like team-wise, are we talking still about Gridden?
4: Yeah, well, you can leave it open. I mean,
0: I thought that they
4: you
0: looked...
4: You know what I mean?
0: I thought
4: like
0: they looked...
4: your open thought. Like, what do you really think?
0: I thought that they looked extremely disjointed. I thought that they were... It was a little bit too easy to push them off their game, I thought, tonight, and that was a little frustrating because the one thing that we've come to know about this team is that they work hard and they stick with it. I didn't really love the way they stuck with it tonight, and so that was a little disappointing, but it's only one game. But, you know, like they had got off to a really nice start. I quite liked them for the first 8 or 9 minutes of the first period, then bad penalty, power play goal, and then 32 seconds later, it's 2-0. But really, that's still like only 32 seconds of negative, but that kind of pushed them off their game a little bit too early, too easy, sorry. So I would say that they're inability to push back the way that we have seen or the inability to stick with it the way that we've seen would be my biggest takeaway from night one.
4: Yeah, like as professionals, that's kind of what my thought was, where... you know, that penalty with, what was it, Farabee on the line, that weak elbow penalty, and then running into the ref or the linesman right after that sequence.
0: You mean there was the holding penalty, there was a tripping penalty on Farabee?
4: When was it Farabee? Who was it on the blue line that was, like, skating the blue line there? And he put his elbow out a little bit and got a call. That was a pretty weak call.
0: I mean,
4: and then
0: the one that everybody thought was weak was Farabee, but it was a tripping call when he kind of put his leg out on the play.
4: Yeah. And then when he ran into the linesman or the ref, it wasn't Farabee, but you know what I mean?
0: I mean,
4: whole sequence.
0: Yeah, that was Kuznetsov who
4: deflate the team, and that was my turning point, TSN. You know,
0: fair enough. I mean, it could have gone. There's a few different spots that I felt this game kind of turned. So there were a few options that you could have pointed to in this one tonight. I appreciate the call tonight, John. You have yourself a great one. We should call back. We'll talk again soon.
4: You too, Pat. Have a good one.
0: Okay, man. And that'll wrap us up on the TELUS phone lines this evening. Still some time on the TELUS text line that we will get to following a 6-1 Flames loss to Seattle here at the Dome. 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Next up for the Flames is Saturday night as they play their first road game of a new season. They'll take on Vancouver. That is an 8:00 faceoff from Vancouver. It's not the home opener for the Canucks, so it'll just be a normal start time. 8:10 will be when the puck drops on Saturday. So so that's Saturday night, 8:00 faceoff, which means we're on the air with your Flames faceoff show for Alpine Credits at 6:30. Join us then, Flames Canucks. How about Vancouver? They have scored 13 goals in their first two games. They won their first game 6-5 in overtime over Edmonton. And then at home tonight, they lose 9-7 to the Oilers. So the Oilers have scored 14 goals in their first two games. The Canucks have scored 13 goals in their first two games. And so that is the next game for the Flames. And it goes 8:00 on Saturday night. 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
0: 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And tonight's body check of the game comes in period number one from Martin Pospisil.
15: Lukov tries to set her, but his pass is picked off by Calgary native Riker Evans, who skates it out and takes a big body check from Pospisil outside of the Kraken bench.
0: So that ends up being one of the four hits that Martin Pospisil laid today. One of my hot takes to open the season was Martin Pospisil would break his own record of 301 hits in a single season, which is the Flames franchise record, and he needed a little bit less than four hits per game to do that. So he's on track. He's on track. Four hits today. I thought Martin Pospisil was one of the brighter spots for the Flames in this 6-1 loss, and that is your body check of the game. I think there'll be a lot of Martin Pospisil candidates this year for this particular feature. 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Let's jump back onto the text line to start to wrap things up on our Flames Now postgame show this evening. Tell us, text line, always open to you. At 403-974-8255. This reads, if anyone wants to gauge how long the rebuild will take on a contender, the first line is a third line scoring line, the second line is a third line checking line, and the third line is a fourth line. Not even mad, just telling myself to temper expectations for the rest of the year. If they play better in the second and third and still lose 4-2 instead of 6-1, fans go home much happier. Hope this one ends up as one of the tougher ones to watch this season. And honestly, I think it probably will. Here's Evan from the old call-in show. Glad to hear the old gang's back together. Is 770 doing a call-in show like before? Look forward to you all and the insight on the radio. Well, I mean, we're still on right now, so we are doing a call-in show like before. It's after midnight. Steve's cursing my name, and I apologize because I really like Steve. Jim in Medicine Hat says... there will, I say this is what a rebuild looks like, but I really feel the team needs an enforcer for morale, and they need to make plans on moving a couple people out the door. Part of the process moving forward and looking forward to young talent, especially Harrington, Calgary, Chicago, and Vancouver are the tank battle. There will be a lot to follow in Harrington in the Western League, Phillips and all the NCAA guys. All good. That comes from Jim in Medicine Hat. Jerry on Vancouver Island, not the best game ever, but the result that I'm expecting more often than not this season. I heard it mentioned that patience is key. Play as many young players as possible and let them make some mistakes so that they can learn from them. Offman and Cooley next game. That comes from Jerry in Vancouver Island. So the lineup changes that I would be expecting, or at the very least think I would expect them to be discussed, would be bring Brennan Offman in either for Klapka or for Siplikov. And, yeah, I'd go Cooley. I would definitely go Cooley to start the game in Vancouver. And then you can go back to Wolf on the second half of the back-to-back. And finally, Francesco says, Pat, welcome back. I think the best plan for attack this season is to play the goalies in true tandem style. Too many goals against is not good. Wolf and Cooley could be good in a trade near the deadline, so let's keep their goals against down. You know, I kind of wonder how much of a true tandem it might be this year, Francesco. Is it a tandem where you see 50-50? Probably not, but I could see Cooley in the 35-36 range when it comes to starts at the end of the season. Luke also says, please make to Edmonton a drop. When the one texter asked if Connor Hellebuck is going to get traded, I said, to Edmonton? I don't think so. So we'll see what we can do. We'll see what we can do on that front. Great stuff on the TELUS text line. Great stuff on the TELUS phone lines. Appreciate it all night as we start to wrap things up on our Flames Now postgame show. Final summary time. We'll go nice and quick through this. First period, Seattle scored 3. Eberle's first, Dunn's first, Gaudreau's first. It was 3-0 Seattle after 20. No scoring in the second. Third period, Seattle scored 2 quick ones. Stevenson's first, and Beniers gets his first to open up a 5-0 lead. Flames got one back late. Ryan Strome gets the first goal of the season to make it 5-1. 26 seconds later, though, Capocacco made it 6-1, which would end up being your final score. Final shots, 32-25 Seattle. Calgary 0-1 on the power play tonight. Seattle 1-5 with the man advantage. 3 stars in the building tonight. Number 3, Jordan Eberle. Number 2, Joey Decord. And your number 1 star with 3 points this evening was Vince Dunn. Hardest working Flame is selected by Megan Mickelson tonight was Sam Honzak. With the loss, Flames open their season 0-1-0. They're back in action Saturday on the road in Vancouver. Seattle opens their season 1-0-0. They're back in action Saturday on the road in Edmonton. That's your final summary. And now for everyone involved in Flames hockey tonight, for our broadcast crew of Derek Wills and Megan Mickelson, for our on-site engineers Tim Khalil, Gio Kagyat, and Jeff Mason, for our reporter, Dave McIver, for Caitlin Fryer, who is down here doing social media, and for our outstanding producers, Steve Norton and Logan Gordon. Happy belated birthday, Logo. My name is Pat Steinberg. That'll start to wrap us up on our Flames Now post-game show, which is available on Apple, Spotify, Amazon, and wherever you get your podcasts. Next up for Calgary is Saturday night. 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Your final score tonight, Flames lose the home opener 6-1 to Seattle. 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
1: Good morning, everybody. Welcome to the show for, I almost said Monday. It's Thursday, October the 1st. Here we are now into the month of October. Boy, this fall is really, really flying by. I don't know if you saw the stories last week about the flu that's going around and, I don't know, colds and stuff. I mean, it's October 1st. We know how this works. The little germ factory children all gather in September and it starts to bounce around and then it escapes from the schools and then eventually everybody you know has a cold. Well, we had to send little Sarah home today. She's under the weather. She was a little trooper that she is. She came in, but she's a mess. So, and I've had other friends that have been fighting with some wicked colds over the past weeks or two. It's what happens in fall. It's the way things go. But yeah, hospitals even saying they're seeing an earlier onset of some of this respiratory stuff. Not surprising. Like I say, if you've had kids, you know how this works. The kids go to school, everybody gets sick, and then they bring it home, and then everybody, this is the way it works. So hopefully little Sarah's going to be okay. But we've got Derek with us today. It'll be fine. We're going to carry on as best we can. Lots to get to today. There is a ton of news happening today. As you heard, the first ever project to be declared in the national interest happened this morning, and it is the West Coast Pipeline, which we now know is called Pacific Link. Okay, we have a bunch of people lined up to talk to us about that. Heather Exner-Perot was going to join us in about 25 minutes or so. We'll get her take on this. You know Heather. She is a special advisor at the Business Council of Canada. She's the Director of Energy and Natural Resources and Environment at the MacDonald Laurier Institute. We've talked to her about this project many, many times. So here is yet another step along the way. We have our provincial panel joining us today. Shannon Greer, Colin Aitches, and Melissa Cowett are going to join us. We will talk to them about this and see what their take is on how this changes things across the country and in our province, or maybe it doesn't. Maybe, I mean, we're still waiting to see actually the old saying, shovels in the ground, right? So we'll get into that a bit as well. We're going to talk about a story that just will not go away, and cities in our province seem to be struggling to come to terms with, and that is infill. It's neighborhoods, it's zoning, it's all these things. And Calgary and Edmonton have both battled with this, literally battled with this for some time now. Elections have been won and lost based on this singular issue. Now, in Edmonton, we are seeing neighborhoods banding together, something called Edmonton Neighborhoods United. And they had a protest a while ago, and they got other initiatives. So we'll speak with one of the people behind ENU, Edmonton Neighborhoods United, and get their take on it and see if it's maybe something that could be adopted in other places, or, you know, will city councils sort out how they're going to manage this. We have a Canadian in space as we speak. This is big. You know I love space stories. And we have one in space as of this morning. And pretty exciting stuff.
2: T-minus 10, 9, 8, 7, 6, 5, 4, 3, 2, 1, ignition. And liftoff. Go Falcon, go Dragon, and go Crew 13.
1: Yeah, that was the launch of the mission today, and Joshua Kutrick is on board that rocket. 44 years old. He's one of four of NASA's SpaceX crew. 13 is the mission. Mission 13 blasted off this morning. They'll be at the International Space Station for 6 months. So we'll get into that story. There's a lot happening today. The gas tax came off today. How did we do on that? I promised you I would check. Okay, so before she went down with whatever plague it is she's battling, little Sarah yesterday texted me and said, hey, check the gas prices because you promised the people you would be on top of it. So I did. I went to Gas Buddy yesterday at 2 in the afternoon, okay? The price of gas in Calgary was $161.2. The average price in Edmonton was $162.5. Okay, that was yesterday afternoon. Now, the 10 cent a liter gas tax paused by the province, effective now. So where's the price of gas? Calgary, 154. Edmonton, 157. So we haven't seen a full 10 cent decline. We've seen more like 5 cents 7 cents in Calgary. But I don't think that's completely unexpected because, you know, if you're somebody operating a gas station, when you bought the gas that you're selling today, you were paying the 10 cents a liter gas tax, right? It comes off as of today. So if, for the sake of round numbers, you bought it at a dollar a liter, you're selling it at a dollar a liter. When you start buying it at 90 cents a liter, then you sell it at 90 cents a liter, if that makes any sense. So we're seeing a reduction today of about 5 to 7 cents. Maybe we'll see that build over the coming days as more shipments go out. But that's what it did come down. Didn't come down a full 10 cents, but we'll see where it goes over the course of this week. Okay, I'm going to take our first break, and then we'll get back into this announcement that was made today. This is big. I think it's big. I mean, I understand the whole conversation about, okay, but when does things actually happen? But there is a process that needs to take place, and this, I think, is a big step in the process of actually seeing Pacific Link, which we now know is the name of the West Coast Pipeline Project, approved. We'll talk about it right after this.

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14: Today, we're ready to move forward for Albertans, for Canadians. And I'm proud to announce that the Government of Canada is officially listing the West Coast Pipeline, now known as Pacific Link, as a project of national interest.
15: Oh, yeah.
14: There we go. One time.
16: Prime Minister Mark Carney making the announcement in Fort McMurray today, along with, as you heard, Premier Daniel Smith, Brian Jean is there, Matt Genereux is there, Tim Hodgson is there, Eleanor Olszewski. I mean, everybody's there, and they're flanked by a group of oil sands workers. CEO of Pembina is there. It's a big, big gathering. The project, as you know, is the West Coast Pipeline, which we now know is called Pacific Link, okay? That's the name of it. And it is designed, or the plan, or the hope is it will ship an additional 1 million barrels of crude oil every day to the West Coast and then on to new markets, primarily in Asia. That is the plan. Okay, so the process was for the government to bring a project proposal, the government of Alberta, to the federal government. And that happened in the summer. Then the federal government had until October the 1st to take a look at the project and decide yay or nay on whether or not it was a project that they could deem to be in the national interest. Today, we found out that, yes, they think it is in the national interest. So the next step is they have 11 months, September 1st of 2027, to go through the approvals process, the consultation process, and deliver a final decision on whether or not this is going to get done or not. Carney says a lot of that work is already happening as they work along what the route may look like and where it will end up. It's going to be a job. Starts in Bruderheim, okay, and then moves west to the Port of Vancouver.
14: The government of Canada is working with the government of BC to expand the port there, the Pacific Gateway. The federal government is investing $10 billion to expand Roberts Bank Terminal, which will serve as the landing point for crude moving through Pacific Link. And as we build Pacific Gateway, we're taking additional measures to protect the environment that surrounds it. Because in a strong Canada that works, growth and conservation are fully integrated. The conservation starts with the route of the pipeline itself. It will be a southern route, which protects BC's northern coast and avoids highly sensitive ecosystems, including the Great Bear Sea. And as we expand infrastructure at Roberts Bank, we will strengthen protections for the marine life that call these waters homes, including a series of measures to protect the habitats of killer whales during construction. I set out more elements of that plan on Tuesday, including to protect 30% of Canada's oceans by 2030.
16: Okay, so the route is Bruderheim. 1,250 kilometers later, it ends up in Port of just outside of Delta, BC, actually, is where Deepwater Port is the terminus of this pipeline, okay? So now we've got it declared to be in the national interest. And like I say, now the clock is ticking on the 11-month process to make a final decision on approval. Carney says, here's what has to happen between now and then.
14: Over the next year, the Major Projects Office, supported by Canada's energy regulator, will lead consultations with all stakeholders to set the conditions for the projects, specifics about the ownership, the benefits, the environmental protections, and the local hiring, contracting, and oversight. The Projects Office, the MPO, will then work to finalize those conditions by the 1st of September next year, clearing the way to get shovels in the ground. This means that as the project proponents work over the next year to develop their final concept, everything from community consultations to route mapping, ecological surveys, cost estimates, procurement, workforce planning, they can do so with confidence that the federal government supports this project. It's an entirely new way of building in a Canada that works. Because before the Building Canada Act, proponents would have to spend years and potentially for projects like this, just look at the trucks and the equipment that's required, projects like this spend potentially billions of dollars doing this work before even knowing whether the federal government stood on a project. So for many builders, the risk wasn't worth it. And so Canada stopped building big. Now we're making our position clear at the beginning of the process rather than at the end.
16: That's the key difference, and Carney came back to that a number of times, right? Like, we know that all kinds of people have wanted to see pipelines built, but we have made it so difficult, in fact, impossible in some cases, to do that private industry, who we want to build these things, basically said, yeah, no, sorry, we're not going to do it. So the key thing here is we've got the 11 months to go through this process. At the end of it, it's not like Carney is sitting there going, well, we'll see what it looks like and we'll make a determination. He made it clear a number of times today. He supports this program. The government, the federal government, wants to see this project succeed.
14: The pipeline to the West Coast is part of our mission to transform our economy, to double our non-U.S. exports over the next decade, to create tens, in fact, hundreds of thousands of good jobs, to unlock the full potential of Canada as a global energy superpower, and to catalyze tens and tens of billions of dollars of new investment into the Canadian economy. To make Alberta and Canada more prosperous, more independent, and to do all of this in the right way. Today, 90% of Alberta's oil goes to the U.S. Pacific Link will materially reduce that dependence by allowing us to export an additional 1 million barrels a day to growing markets in Asia. That means more customers, more choice, higher prices for all Canadian energy producers. And it means greater long-term security of demand. We estimate the Pacific Link will create 140,000 jobs across the country, from the engineers who design it, the pipe fitters who lay it, the welders who connect it. It'll generate over $20 billion in GDP per year and over $100 billion in government revenue by 2060. Revenue that will help build the infrastructure and the homes that Albertans and Canadians need, protect the social programs that they rely on every day, from health care to dental care and child care. This is true nation building, and it will take a nation to build it.
16: Okay, so he's in on this, and he, I mean, not to say that there won't be challenges, and I'll be interested to see when the first protest happens. Like, if we approve this, and we get to the point where construction begins, and I think there's a pretty good chance of that, I really do, what happens when the first protest springs up? How does Carney handle that? Now, he's done a lot of work in advance, as he mentioned. Last week, he announced just over $1 billion for ocean protection projects in British Columbia. He also put forward a plan to support the expansion of the Port of Vancouver. I don't know what he promised to fix a bridge or something like that. Remember when Eby, all of a sudden, David Eby, who is the premier of British, or I guess there, he might be the premier, we'll see. But anyway, he came out repeatedly against this project and said there is no project, there won't be a project, nobody wants this project, nobody will build this project. Carney went out, paid him a visit, and he came out and said, well, we think the project will go ahead and we're not going to stand in the way of it. Remember, that was like a 180-degree flip in a day. And, you know, Carney, I think, promised to help them with some federal funding for a bridge they've been trying to get fixed, or a tunnel or something. I don't remember exactly what the project was. So, I mean, he's already done a lot of this up front to try and deal with it. And when he talks about this, and this, you know, this, you can talk about the no business case or whatever, you know, as Justin Trudeau had said for a long time, that was about natural gas. But still, Carney seems to be in a position, I think most people, particularly in Alberta, agree with him. I know the premier does, that there is a demand for energy globally, and it has been intensified drastically over the last 5 years. First with Russia, Ukraine, now with the situation in Iran, and the world is saying we need a reliable source of energy. And Carney says Canada must rise up and meet the moment.
14: It must be Canada. Earlier this year,

0: of it, right? And this is a major project towards advancing that. Of course, the premier was there as well, and the premier talking about this is an important project, just like Carney, and how, you know, as she has said for a long time, getting this done would solve a problem that has been a problem in this country for a very, very long time.
1: Canada possesses some of the world's largest energy reserves, a highly skilled workforce, and an impressive track record of responsible resource development after decades as a major global energy producer. The challenge has never been whether Canada has resources to offer. The challenge has always been getting those resources to the markets that need them most, and this project helps to solve that problem. By working together, Alberta and Canada have made real progress towards advancing this generational nation-building infrastructure.
0: You heard it there, Alberta and Canada working together. Neither of them came out and said in specific terms that this should be part of the should Alberta separate conversation or not. They weren't that on the nose, but it was there, as you heard in her comments, and also with the Prime Minister as well, talking about how Canada builds with Alberta together, together, together, right?
2: Fort Mac, Fort Mackay, this region, Alberta stepping up, and so is Canada. Because the biggest things we've built in this country were never done in isolation. Canada's working. Building Alberta strong, building Canada strong, building together for all. Thank you very much. Merci beaucoup.
0: So there's no question. I mean, the timing of this isn't coincidental, or I guess the timing of the referendum was set after this. But regardless, I'm sure this will be a factor in conversations from the premier, from the prime minister, from the other ministers. Will it ultimately be a determining factor remains to be seen. I think it should be part of the conversation because the premier has said over and over and over and over and over that Canada's different. Canada's doing things differently. Canada can do things that Canada couldn't do 5 years ago, 2 years ago. The climate has changed in Ottawa, and the relationship between Alberta and Ottawa is not what it used to be. We can actually move forward with some of these things that she's been championing for a very long time. She talked today about the laws that she's managed to get changed by from the Prime Minister, some of the 9 bad laws, as she characterized them, and the ones that have now been removed, and how things are actually happening. And then they both talk about how Canada is working and things are different and building together and all that sort of stuff. How much of an impact that'll have, I don't know. The ship has sailed for some, but I think for others this may be, okay, let's wait this out. I don't know. We'll see where it goes, but it's definitely going to be part of the conversation. Okay, so what does this mean? Shovels aren't in the ground. Are they coming out of the sheds? Are we getting closer? We'll talk about that right after this.
3: 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The Stampede in the summer, Chinooks in the winter, and traffic all year round. 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
4: 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And if you're in the south, maybe 42nd Avenue would be a better option.
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8: Today, we're ready to move forward for Albertans, for Canadians. And I'm proud to announce that the Government of Canada is officially listing the West Coast Pipeline, now known as Pacific Link, as a project of national interest.
9: Oh, yeah.
8: There we go. On time.
10: Prime Minister Mark Carney this morning announcing that the proposal for a new oil pipeline to the West Coast is the first ever project to be declared in the national interest in this country. We know now it's called Pacific Link. Million barrels a day on a 1,250-kilometer pipeline leaving Bruderheim, Alberta, and ending in a port in Delta, British Columbia. Now the clock ticks on an 11-month consultation and approval process, and then we'll see where we stand next September. About how significant is today's announcement? Heather Exner-Pirro is a special advisor at the Business Council of Canada, Director of Energy, Natural Resources, and Environment at the McDonald Laurier Institute, and someone we've talked about with this project many, many times. Heather, thanks for joining us again. I appreciate your time.
11: Thanks for having me.
10: Okay, so another step forward today, a big one, according to the Premier and to the Prime Minister. I guess this is the plan continuing to unfold on schedule. How significant is today's announcement?
11: Yeah, I mean, there wasn't too much I was expecting new. It was a designation. I think we've known for months that it was going to be designated. So it is, like you say, the plan continuing to unfold. I think what it does do is symbolic, maybe, but important. It gives, producers the confidence that, yeah, they need to start building. There will be pipe for them to fill. But also the buyers in Asia, the confidence that, yes, Canada is going to move this forward. It has political support. It's not going to kind of fall prey to the same over budget, over timeline, exasperations that we've had to deal with in the past. So overall positive, not a ton of new news, but certainly heading in the right direction.
10: This declaration, why is it so significant? It puts it into the fast track, right? And it sort of gives it special status in terms of, as you say, the approvals and all the rest of this stuff that has really become like an absolute barrier to any of these kind of projects. So what's different now? Why is this national interest such an important designation? What does it change?
11: Yeah, so they allowed for this to happen with what we call C5, the Building Care Act, back in June of 2025. And it to me was tailor-made for, you know, a pipeline, a West Coastal pipeline. It seemed to be, you know, designed almost on the experiences that TMX had and all the red tape and the bureaucracy that really cost billions of dollars, you know, maybe 1 or 2 years of going over. I was surprised. Nothing else has been designated under that act that they kind of pushed through quickly, you know, 14 months ago, still haven't designated. I thought they might want to choose a project that was maybe a bit less polarizing, a little bit less political, but it seems like it's all systems go. They're happy for this pipeline to be the first one. It makes a lot of sense. There were so many things that, you know, there was no benefit to the environment, but it caused delays, it caused money, it caused, you know, all sorts of headaches with TMX. And this just makes sure it's not going to happen. Again, if you're that Asian buyer and you're looking at the Strait of Hormuz is disrupted, mm-hmm. you're trying to find new sources of oil, you want to be assured that this isn't going to be one of those Canadian quagmires again.
10: I mean, this process now is 11 months, Heather, till we get a final decision. And it's a decision, right? Like, technically, I don't think it would happen, but technically the approval process could end in a denial still, right? Like I say, I don't think that's going to happen, but it could.
11: Well, so I think it'll be approved. And I think, you know, the more important thing for me is the final investment decision.
10: Yeah.
11: You can have the regulatory approval. Again, remember, they just built almost the exact same pipeline on the same route. So, and that one was approved under Trudeau, you know, in the 2010s under much worse circumstances. What I'm waiting for is, are people going to commit to filling out? Is there going to be a business case for it, frankly? And there's, you know, lots that Alberta and Canada can do, and they have deep pockets and they have good credit ratings. But if no one's committing to fill it, then it probably, you know, you won't get those shovels in the ground. But I think they're anticipating that there will be people willing to fill it. They talked about having an open season, which is a typical process in the spring. And that'll be the most interesting part for me.
10: But again, the key point, the takeaway, Heather, as you said, is a lot of the concerns, a lot of the barriers, a lot of the reasons that we've had so much trouble attracting that investment is being handled. That's what this is all about, is sort of clearing the path and trying to instill confidence.
11: This is what it's all about. And I think, you know, if you think of that pipeline, TMX is a first of a kind. This language we often use for nuclear, but that's always going to be more expensive. There's a lot of learnings. Here we have the second of a kind. And again, with the totally different economic and political circumstances, can't see that this will be worse. And of course, yeah, these are some meaningful kind of regulatory improvements to make sure that what happened last time doesn't happen again.
10: So last week we had the announcement of the expansion for phase two of the LNG Canada project. That was the final investment decision. So that's what we're looking for here now, right? Like, how important was what happened in BC? Obviously, it's a massive expansion of natural gas production and export. But this it's one and the same almost in that sense, right? In terms of getting this done.
11: Yeah, and people have pointed out, you know, that LNG Canada Phase 2 was given regulatory approval last decade alongside Phase 1. So they've always had the ability to build it. They're waiting for the economic case. And frankly, you know, Phase 1 just started producing, exporting last summer. And within, I think, a month, they started doing the front-end engineering design on Phase 2. So it was just sequence. It was kind of a normal thing. It's not easy to allocate, you know, $33 billion, something you can't do it all at once. So we're before that stage here. We're still looking for that regulatory approval. And don't forget, there's other pipelines to fill now for Canadian producers. So there is probably another 300,000 barrels that Trans Mountain will be able to squeeze out. Enbridge is expanding its main line. South Bow Bridger, what is the old Keystone? Is looking for a final investment decision that summer will almost certainly be built before this West Coast oil pipeline. So it's not just this million barrel pipeline that producers have to fill and get the investment and do the work to produce that. There's 2.3 million barrels now that we want to fill. And that takes, you know, it takes a lot of capital and takes a lot of confidence for investors to get the money to do all that.
10: On that LNG expansion, that's huge, right? Like doubling it from 14 to 28 million tons a year. This is, does it sort of change? And as you say, sort of make a lot of those Asian markets that we know are desperate for this start to think, oh, hey, wait a minute. Maybe Canada is somebody that we can look to here after all.
11: I think so. I think everyone's noticed, and it is, you know, if you read foreign newspapers, yeah, you know, Carney has a good reputation. You have to be objectively, you have to admit that. There does seem to be a sense. I think the investor summit helped. And then just obviously it's the commodity cycle. Just, you know, whether it's copper or uranium or gold or oil or LNG, prices are going up for all these things. Mm-hmm. The Strait of Hormuz obviously kicked that into high gear, and people are starting to confront scarcity. So, yeah, if Canada can provide more, if Canada's on the verge of providing more, if we've reformed our systems a little bit, we'd be on the top of the list for people to buy it. So, yeah, this is all contributing to me to a sense of momentum. And, you know, that FID, $33 billion, that's real jobs, that's real steel. You know, that is the kind of growth that we're looking for.
10: I mean, we hear the premier talk about things are different. Clearly, the prime minister thinks things are different. We'll see what happens with industry. But, you know, there was some CEOs at the announcement today. It's still primarily owned by the government at this point in time. But as you say, we'll wait and see what the investment looks like as we move along. Do you think it is different, as the premier has said? Think Canada is building together. Canada works. We heard that a million times this morning. To think about what's gone on in the last year or so, it seems almost unthinkable 5-10 years ago, right?
11: I mean, totally unthinkable.
10: Yeah.
11: I wouldn't have guessed it. I wouldn't have guessed it at this speed. And I have to say, you know, because I was, you know, certainly on the more critical side of the Trudeau government, of what I thought were terrible policies that they enacted. Even hearing the prime minister this morning, the way he spoke, my sense was, you know, he's sounds like one of us. And I'll say, you know, someone in the oil and gas sector or in Alberta or Western Canada, that he said the things that we say is what
10: yes,
11: I mean
10: yeah.
11: by that. It didn't seem like someone, you know, plopping in from Ottawa, not really knowing, you know, what was happening here. Feels very much like we're all on the same page, moving towards the same thing. And it's also a relief to feel that way after, again, 10 years of feeling like, you know, we're the redheaded stepchild that's waiting for a beating every week.
10: Heather, are you like me? Like, I'm always thinking, okay, but there's still going to be something. Like, well, there's going to be a protest. You know, let's say this happens and they start construction. There's going to be a protest. What happens then, right? It seems like Carney is willing to meet all of those things. David Eby, I think, was one of those things, and he handled that masterfully. It's not smooth sailing. There are still things that will have to be conquered, correct?
11: I mean, the public opinion, again, reminding everyone that Justin Trudeau built a West Coast oil pipeline between 2019 and 2024 when the circumstances in every way were far worse. Public opinion is very much on side with us. So it's just going to kind of take the wind out of the sails of protests. But again, so many of the lessons that we learned on the legal precedents from TMX, defining exactly what is the duty to consult and accommodate, defining exactly the level of, you know, not consent. It was decided there was no veto. You didn't require consent. You just had to sufficiently consult and accommodate. That's been settled. So so much of this is going to be easier because we know what the standards are. We know what the benchmarks are. And the fact that behind Danielle Smith and Mark Carney today was the Grand Chief of Treaty 8, several other chiefs from that area. That the Grand Chief has been very critical of the UCP, has been very critical of C5. I imagine there were many difficult conversations that happened before he said, yes, I'll stand behind you in the press conference behind the podium. And that tells me that actually, you know, those consultations are actually quite far advanced, that everyone sees a path forward there.
10: Yeah, and a lot of that work has been taking place and seems to be able to be handled when needed. It is interesting. Heather, thank you so much for your input today. I really do appreciate it.
11: Yeah, great to be here. Thanks very much.
10: Thanks so much. Heather Exner-Pirot, who is a special advisor, Business Council of Canada, Director of Energy, Natural Resources and Environment at the McDonald Laurier Institute. And like I say, you know, you take a look at what Carney, he talked about it. Like, people are worried about the oceans. Yeah, well, we just announced a major investment to protect Vancouver or BC's coast. And, you know, so he's anticipating and foreseeing where some of the pressure points are going to be and then dealing with them. David Eby handled. And as she said, you know, you've got, Carney talked about it today, the number of Indigenous groups along the line that have already been consulted and already support the project. So a lot of this has been happening. It's been something that, you know, like I say, they've foreseen and tried to deal with before waiting to get to this stage. But I still think, and I'm sure you think too, at some point in this process, sooner or later, there will be a sticking point. And that may be a protest. Who knows what? In fact, I'm sure there'll be a protest, and so are you. What happens then? How is that handled, right? What's the situation there? 780-451-8800-403-974-8255. Let me take a break. We'll get to some of your phone calls right after this.
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10: All right, 780-451-8800-403-974-8255. What do you think about what we heard today? I don't think it surprises anybody. I'm pretty sure we thought this is where it was going. But in the meantime, it's significant. It absolutely is. Let's go to Rob, who's at Johnny's Lake. Hey, Rob.
27: Hey, Shea.
10: Hey, how are you?
27: Good. I'm good. In regards to the protests, when I was a line locator out in the field, I worked mostly Alberta, Saskatchewan, and a lot of, say, well, we're looking at two aspects of protests, either environmental or from the Indigenous side. Most of the reserves that we went through, a lot of the reserve members either were subcontractors on the pipeline, or they were laborers working for the pipeline company itself. I actually, in those two provinces, I never encountered any issues with the natives. I didn't work on Trans Mountain or into BC. I know that members of companies that I've worked for encountered issues. But
10: there was huge issues in BC. We know that, right?
27: Absolutely. And they were scarier than anything I encountered here. But here it was all environmentalists. And when you're a line locator, you're coming in right behind the surveyors. So you're at the leading edge of the operation. And so as soon as the survey gets marked, the pipeline ROW is marked out, the protesters know where it is, and they find locations that suit them best to go and hang out and cause problems. Yeah. And so as a locator, we had to go through courses and whatnot.
10: I bet.
27: To deal with it.
10: I mean, that's going to happen again. That's going to happen again, Rob.
27: Yes, it absolutely is. The only thing that's going to lessen, I think, at this point is that it's going to parallel the existing right of way most of the way there.
10: True.
27: So they've dealt with a lot of those issues already. We've talked about this before how far you have to expand the ROW. But I think especially if they include the natives in a lot of the profitability of the project by working for it and being able to invest in it.
10: Yeah, there's a guaranteed ownership stake. Yeah, yeah.
27: Those issues will be lessened. It's the environmentalists that are going to perk up. And I think, there's one thing, if you've noticed, the whole environmental thing has diminished quite a bit.
10: It absolutely has, yeah.
27: Of Ukraine and because of Gaza.
10: Yeah.
27: Now everything is switched to that. But I still think the closer we get to, if this thing is approved next year, you're going to see the environmentalists perk up.
10: Oh, no question. Rob, I agree with you 100%. I agree with you. And that's what I'm saying. It'll be interesting to see how that is handled when that happens. Not if, but when that happens. Thanks, Rob. I'm going to get Melvin on from Foremost before we run out of time here. Go ahead, Melvin.
0: Hi, Shay.
10: Hi.
0: Good morning. I was just going to say I'm good with the pipeline. I'm just not good with the government ownership of it. It's going to be built with borrowed money again, which is going to just keep creating more inflation, and inflation is already eating the middle class. And I just wish it was more all private ownership. The government should be just creating the landscape for private ownership to do it, not for them to do it.
10: Ultimately, that's the goal. Ultimately, that's the plan. They're just not there yet, I think, and they want to push it as far along as they can, well, all the while knowing that they need to get that investment piece. Because, I mean, there was a time when the government said they were not flat out not going to own it. They were not going to do that, right?
0: Yes. Well, I think they're going to have to own it if they want to get it built, which I don't agree with. And this other stuff that I have a problem with is the net zero stuff. And I don't agree with any of that either, that it has to be put in place for this to happen. Like, oh, that's just going to be more government.
10: Yeah, the carbon capture and stuff. Yeah.
0: Yeah.
10: Yeah, a lot of people have agreed with you on that. I think that's sort of what Carney is doing to try and give himself a little political cover, because he's upset a lot of people because he's basically dismantled all of the environmental and climate change policies that were in place before, right? You said they're gone. We're not doing that anymore.
0: Are they gone, or are they just being ignored? Like, are they off the books so they'll never happen again? Or are they just
10: some of them are. I know he got rid of a bunch of the laws. He took those off the books. But things like, the Federal Impact Assessment Act that said these projects had to go through this special approval process, which the government of Alberta is currently fighting in court. He said, no, we're moving that. That's what this national interest designation means. It's gone. We're not going to do that anymore. You don't have to go through that process anymore. So, I mean, Stephen Guilbeault left. I mean, he said, I'm out. This is this party. I can't represent this party anymore because it's changed so much. So I think maybe that, I don't know what happens with the carbon capture thing, Melvin, but I think you're right. That's definitely something that a lot of people have said. It's a $20 billion price tag that nobody else has, and it's only going to get in the way. Okay, good stuff. We'll take a quick break and be back after the news to talk about infill, zoning. I know everybody's got thoughts. Can we ever solve this problem? We'll talk about it after this.

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12: 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From the misuse of AI and the rise of deepfakes to the dangerous spread of misinformation, it's getting harder for Canadians to separate fact from fiction. 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
14: From the National Newsroom of the Canadian Press, I'm Rob Westgate. Indigenous communities along the newly announced West Coast oil pipeline route were given just 2 months for consultations, which is still more than Ottawa initially planned.
15: Prime Minister Mark Carney says the pipeline has received the first national interest designation under the Building Canada Act, with construction targeted to begin next September. The designation is meant to streamline rules and oversight for approving the project. Consultations were extended from 1 month to 2 after Indigenous leaders raised concerns about the original timeline. A summary says Indigenous groups also raised concerns about limited project information, saying it prevented them from fully assessing potential impacts. Now, Carney has said the major project's agenda will respect Canada's obligations under the United Nations Declaration on the Rights of Indigenous People. David Augustine, The Canadian Press.
14: Saskatchewan's Crown Investments Minister is touting the construction of a new mega AI data center outside Regina, while the opposition NDP says public consultation is needed. Jeremy Harrison says Bell's 300-megawatt facility has created hundreds of construction jobs. He also says Bell's plans to quadruple the size of the facility will produce economic benefits in the region.
16: The provincial impact of this is hard to actually wrap your head around. This is going to comprise, like I said, 800 to 1,200 jobs in construction at any given point for years into the future, for 4 or 5 years, as we go through the construction part of this.
14: Harrison held a news conference at the 65-hectare site southeast of the city to provide an update on progress. A new report from TD Economics says fears of widespread job losses due to AI are unlikely, saying the labor market is more poised for gradual change instead.
17: The TD economists say rapid advances in generative AI technology have led to concerns that automation could replace workers en masse. But for a large-scale displacement to occur, the report says AI would have to be able to perform tasks autonomously, be economically attractive, and be rapidly adopted across companies. The economists say those conditions remain difficult for AI to achieve, and that while the AI job apocalypse thesis is a risk, it is not their base case scenario. Michelle Zedekian, The Canadian Press.
14: And finally, BC's NDP leader is promising to save British Columbians money at the pumps if they re-elect his government. David Eby says a temporary suspension of the provincial motor fuel tax and legislation to regulate prices permanently would save the average two-car family in Surrey, BC, up to $100 a month.
18: So when we say we're reducing the gas tax by 10 cents, that 10 cents will actually go to the consumers. And when we give the Utilities Commission these tools, they can crack down on that 20 cents the refiners have started charging out of nowhere.
14: Eby says his party will announce additional measures to improve affordability in the coming days, as the snap election campaign continues through its second week. This is the Canadian Press. In sports, Connor McDavid scored his first goal of the season and tallied 4 assists as the Edmonton Oilers outlasted the Vancouver Canucks in a wild 9-7 contest. At the same time, the Oilers' Evan Bouchard became the first defenseman in NHL history with 8 points through his team's first 2 games of the season. Elsewhere in the NHL, the Seattle Kraken beat the Calgary Flames 6-1 in the season opener for both teams, and the New York Rangers posted a 5-1 victory over the Tampa Bay Lightning. Now over to the NFL, Deshaun Watson passed for 268 yards and moved the Browns into position for Andre Schmidt's career-long 56-yard field goal with 10 seconds remaining, giving Cleveland a 27-24 win over the Pittsburgh Steelers. And finally, in MLB postseason action, the Atlanta Braves beat the Philadelphia Phillies 6-2 in the decisive Game 3 of their National League wildcard series. Braves advancing to a best-of-five division series now against the two-time defending World Series champion, Los Angeles Dodgers. From the Canadian Press, I'm Rob Westgate.
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20: All right, we are back. We'll get back into the pipeline conversation as we go. We have our provincial panel joining us in about a half an hour. Melissa Cowett, Colin Aitchison, Shannon Greer, and we'll get their conversation because it was the federal government with the provincial government making the announcement, but it will have big, big impacts on Alberta, of course. So lots to get into there. An issue that has really dominated municipal politics in this province for some time now is zoning. Infill, density, housing. How do we handle that? And as you know, city councils in both Edmonton and Calgary have very much struggled to come up with a way of doing that that will make everybody happy. They've had a plan, they've backed it up, they've changed it, they've yanked it, they've promised to yank it. An entire election in Calgary was run based on that primarily. There are other issues, of course, but that was the dominant one, a major, major issue in Edmonton as well. A lot of people have a lot of deep-seated emotion around this. People get angry about this. People get, you know, it's not quite at the level of irrationality of bike lanes, but it's almost as reviled as bike lanes. And for good reason. People have a lot of concerns about what it means for them, right? So we're seeing in Edmonton, at least, and I imagine there's similar things happening in Calgary or will be soon, where you have groups forming to try and push back, to try and have their voices heard. In Edmonton, it's a group called Edmonton Neighborhoods United. Dallas Moravec is with that group and joins us now to talk about it. Dallas, thanks for your time. Appreciate it.
0: Hey, thanks for having me on, Shay.
20: Okay, so let's start with the position of Edmonton Neighborhoods United. Not opposed to infill growth. This is what everybody says. I'm not against infill, but I don't think the way we're doing it makes a lot of sense. So where are the issues as you see them with what City Council, and right now we're talking about Edmonton, but you know they go back and forth, as we know. What are they getting wrong when it comes to how they're tackling zoning and infill in Edmonton?
0: Yeah, that's a good question. Where they're getting it wrong is by supplying one build form. Through the zoning bylaw change, the rezoning, what we're seeing primarily is a rental build form out there. Edmonton Neighborhoods United fully supports the need for more housing, but it's what type of housing and what do Edmontonians need for the future? We need more housing, but it has to come in single-family detached housing, townhouses, condos, not just one single build form, which is all supplying for the rental market.
20: How does that address the issue? I mean, if you can build 4 units, 6 units, 8 units rather than 2 or 1, obviously, the density question is more, there's more of an answer to that there, isn't there?
0: Absolutely, but it's where that density goes, Shay.
20: Sure.
0: And, you know, it's where that planning has to come in around nodes and corridors or multi-billion dollar LRT system. The high density should be going around this type of transit-oriented development and priority growth areas. We have lots of vacant lands in and around Edmonton, around the transit. If we were to focus the planning and the building around that and then see where Edmonton is left, I think that's a better way to go rather than, you know, mid-block aplexes coming in where it used to be one single family. On some instances, we're seeing 10 units go in where it was one single family home. And so that type of density where it's coming into the mature neighborhoods where there's no control mechanisms like we had in the old zoning bylaw with the mature neighborhood overlay, with priority growth areas being the focus and the planning tools, that all got stripped away. And here we are left with, you know, a lot of residences. As you say, they're angry, they're upset, they don't feel like they're part of the planning process. And, you know, strong neighborhoods build resilient cities. And we're seeing a lot of, you know, contentious issues inside the neighborhoods on the at the street level.
20: Oh, for sure.
0: People are, you know, raising their kids and the look and feel of their neighborhoods are changing. Yes, we know Edmonton is growing and we support that growth, but we want to be part of that planning process. And a lot of Edmontonians feel that they were left out of it.
20: So you're now reaching out. I know you've spoken with dozens of different communities, I think about 36 neighborhoods, and they're starting to take action on their own. What are you doing? What is the work that Edmonton Neighborhoods United is doing? And what are you working towards and how's it been going?
0: I mean, it's been going really good. You know, we started as just a few communities who are seeing some infill that they were, you know, unhappy with, confused at, you know, the pace of change at what's coming. So we started to, you know, reach out to different communities. We're hosting town halls. We're giving people information and we're giving them tools and resources to not only understand the zoning bylaw, but help them to understand how their communities are changing. A lot of communities are looking at restricted covenants as a legal tool to protect, you know, what's being built beside them. But overall, we're really just focused on giving the mature neighborhoods a voice. Because they feel like they're not being heard. We've worked with city and the mayors ad nauseum. We've been at all the public hearings. And yeah, they've made some changes, but they just haven't gotten it right. They haven't fixed the real problem. And it's not necessarily just the amount of units, but it's the size and scale of these buildings that are being built mid-block.
20: So as you said, you're not against it, and you've given us some idea of how to go about doing this. It's the blanket rezoning, right? It's the situation where we don't we're not specific, we're not thoughtful about where we do this. That's what you would like to see City Council change, is say, okay, we're going to do this in some areas, but not everywhere.
0: Exactly. You know, they can take certain districts, because as you know, the district plans got changed, and they could take, let's say, one district and make a pilot project out of it, get community involved, get, you know, developers at the table, builders at the table, and administration at the table, and say, okay, how do we want to shape our communities for the future? Because as I said before, they're building one type of build form, which is rental. We all know the Canadian dream, especially in Alberta, with having, you know, Edmonton being the most affordable city in Canada. The homeowner dream is still very much alive and viable, and you know the people that are going to be, you know, raising their kids in our our communities in the future, they're going to want single family homes. When they're tearing down the single family homes, taking it off the market and bringing back the supply of a rental build form, that might be great short term, but what does it look like for the longevity of Edmonton?
2: No, it's a good point. You're right. But I think a lot of people would argue with you that the dream of home ownership is still very much alive. I work with a lot of young people, and it's not for any of them. It's just not. I mean, that's the reality of it based on what incomes look like versus what houses cost today. It is a rental that they're looking at. And long-term, I think, and that's part of the problem here, I think, Dallas, is how do you, if you want housing to remain affordable in your mind and in my mind become more affordable, you need to increase the supply. And as you say, you're actually reducing the supply if you're taking single detached and making it in, but you are increasing housing overall. I mean, it's not a simple thing to do because you basically are working at cross purposes, right? You're trying to increase supply, but at the same time, you don't want to increase supply here or there, or you understand what I mean.
0: I do understand what you mean, and you're exactly right, but it's what type of housing supply do we need? And when we talk about the mix of housing, we talk about everything from lodging housing to, you know, small apartments, which is basically what they're building. These 8 and 10 plexes are small apartment buildings.
2: Yeah.
0: We need that housing mix, but we also need single family. We need condos. We need, you know, places where people can age in place or retirement living. So, yeah, you're right. It's a complex issue, which is why I think city and mayors are having a problem getting it right, because they're trying to, you know, make it work for everybody across the whole spectrum. But really, when you look at what's fueling a lot of this, is also the MLI Select program, where now there's federal funding for building anything five units plus. Mm-hmm. So the developers that are coming in to make, you know, their numbers work, they're capitalizing on this MLI Select program. It's quite lucrative, and they're going to push it to the limit to, you know, bring as much return in as possible. What we're saying is, rather than a top-down approach, let's go from the bottom up. Let's get what community wants and needs in their neighborhoods and what types of housing they're looking for. We could argue back and forth on whether or not the younger people see it as a viable option on a home ownership in the future. There's a 5% down program for a first-time home buyer's options. Yeah, prices have gone up in Edmonton, but in my mind, they're still attainable and affordable. You know, you got to work hard like we all did to save up that money, be smart with it. We see a lot of younger kids still buying houses right now that maybe they're getting married and having that double income come in to be able to make this a viable option for them. But I don't think it's a rental market for the longevity of it. I still think people want a yard, they want a garage, they want to be close to their school, and all of this stuff. And so when we look at what's being built, can the families grow into these types of housing, or is it going to be a short-term rental while they're saving up money to buy that single-family home and raise their family in it?
2: Are you getting anywhere with government? Like, as you say, you're speaking with a lot of you know, community groups, and they're all on board, and the momentum is building. What about down at City Hall?
0: Well, we've been to every public hearing. We gave them recommendations at the one-year review that were actually came from, you know, our group is backed by ex-city planners. We have lawyers and architects and designers, and so we put a lot of thought into the recommendations that we brought forward to administration and to city council at the one-year review. Some of the folks that ran on going from 8 units to 6 changed their tune a little bit, and now it wasn't the unit count. It was the massing and the size of these units. And it is a complex issue, but from the street level experience, what we're hearing from residents is they're upset with how it's changing, the pace of what it's changing, and we've given city and administration all of our recommendations, and it kind of falls on deaf ears. They make small incremental changes, but it's not solving the real issue. They're still building 9.5 meter high, and they still have 25 meter length buildings that on a 45% site coverage. Before, you could build on 40% site coverage but it was split between two buildings where you had 28% on your primary and 12% on your secondary. This allowed for a break in the build. And that's what's causing, you know, the shadowing, the loss of privacy, the look and feel of their neighborhood has just changed so drastically. And it's just, you know, a lot of these are quite frankly just bad build forms that just stick out like a sore thumb.
20: Yeah, I know there's so much opposition. Dallas, thanks so much for walking us through Edmonton Neighborhoods United, and we'll see where it goes from here.
0: Okay, one more thing, Shay, okay, before I go is this Sunday from 11 a.m. to 1 p.m., we are rallying down at Churchill Square. So it's going to be a very peaceful protest, but we want everybody in Edmonton to come down and support their mature neighborhoods. It's going to be a well-organized event, so hopefully everybody can make some time.
20: Yeah, we'll see. Okay, thanks. Appreciate it, Dallas.
0: Thanks, Shay.
20: Okay. Like I say, I think they had a day of action last weekend, and they had a number of, you know, there's a number of protests in different neighborhoods. And I talk to people all the time, just like you do, and I know that people really, really, really, really are upset about what's going on. And I've said too, I'm all in favor of density. I'm all in favor of infill. I think we need to do it. The sprawl drives me nuts. It never ends. But I would probably be singing a very different tune if Carol decided to move out from next door to my place and somebody wanted to build an eightplex. I'd probably be just as angry about infill as they would. And that's what this comes down to. If we're being honest about it, nobody cares about this until it happens in their neighborhood, and then everybody's upset about it. And I get it, and I understand why. I really and truly do. And I think the city could have done a much better job of managing how, in both cities, in how this goes. The throwing the doors open, we're not there yet. Yes, we need to tackle density. But I think Dallas makes a good point. Like, you know, there are certain neighborhoods where building an eightplex probably doesn't make a lot of sense. And transit is one of the reasons, although transit sucks in Edmonton. Doesn't really matter where you build it. But the reality is there are certain things that make some areas more likely to be successful with that kind of infill than others, right? And I just don't think it's been done very thoughtfully. Thoughtfully with municipal governments often means slowly, unfortunately. And it is a situation where we have a crisis on our hands that's trying to be addressed. So in order to move quickly, well, we're going to do things differently. We're going to allow this build and that build, and we're just going to throw the doors open. And I get the argument there. But this is what you run into now. Restrictive covenants? Yeah, I would think that one through. 780-451-8800-403-974-8255. We'll take a break and be back right after this.
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20: All right, 780-451-8800-403-974-8255. We shall take a couple of calls here. Let's go to Marcello, who is in Edmonton. Hello, Marcello.
7: Hi, Sean. How are you?
20: Good. How are you?
7: Good. I just want to say something about these infills.
20: Yeah.
7: The city doesn't do it for the renters. The city does it for themselves, because if you remember, if you have a house on the lot, 50 by 150, just a small house, the city used to collect $3,000 for tax. Right now, the city collecting $3,000, let's say an average, times 8 is $24,000 for the city. That's the reason why they do.
20: No, it's based on the assessed value of the property. So it's not, I understand what you're saying. The value of the property would likely go up, but I don't think it's quite as, you know, if there's 8 units, it's 8 times the property tax. But yeah, you're right. They would get more tax revenue from it, sure.
7: Of course.
20: Yeah.
7: Of course.
20: Yeah, you're right, Marcello. No doubt about that. Mike in Edmonton, you're on the air. Hi, Mike.
8: Hey, how are you?
20: Good. How are you doing?
8: I'm doing good, thanks. Listen, just a couple of points today. I won't keep you long.
20: Sure.
8: Been living in Pleasant View neighborhood for over 30 years now.
20: Okay.
8: I'm 60 years old, so been there a long time, and these things are going up all around us now. And I mean,
20: which neighborhood did you say? I didn't catch it.
8: Pleasant View.
20: Pleasant View. Okay. Yeah. Gotcha.
8: Yeah. And you know, these things are going up around us, and now there's one going up across the street from us. And I mean, there's so many reasons why these things don't work, Shay. And some of your guests have already brought those up, but I'll just make a quick point. You know, I've never been called or never been moved to call in to a show or get involved or write a letter to my counselor.
20: Mm-hmm. Yeah.
8: Like I am with this. Like, it gets me really emotional. So I would even consider selling, like if one goes up to me, or buying the house next door, you know, to prevent it. And I don't think it should come to that.
20: No, I understand. I've heard other people say the same thing, right?

0: good place for these, maybe end lots of the street, you know? But you can't put them on every lot. There's got to be more consideration than just throwing these things up everywhere.
1: Yeah, I don't disagree. I think there could have been more thought.
0: I'm glad to see people getting involved and, you know, this organizing and the restrictive covenants. Our neighborhood has finally, you know, started to do that. So I'm glad to see people organizing and protesting.
1: Yeah, and people are. You're absolutely right, Mike. And like I say, I get it. I would feel exact if I was Mike. And, you know, my two neighbors decided to move out and developers bought the lots and decided they wanted to put in eight plexes. I wouldn't be pleased. I wouldn't be through. Who would be? Right? I mean, I live in Gold Bar. And if you've been, like, my street, literally, you're not on my street unless you live on my street. There's nowhere to go. Like, you can't drive down my street from somewhere to somewhere else. There's nothing there. Like, there's literally no through traffic because there's nowhere to go. It's a residential neighborhood. And, you know, and I've lived in my house for 25 years and I've lived in that neighborhood since the day I was born, excepting the time that I moved around starting my career. So I'm with you. I get that. And I would be 100% on board with you. I'd be thinking the exact same thing in terms of, boy, this sucks. Because the neighborhood that I grew up in and that I raised my kids in is not the same neighborhood anymore. So that's the choice that we make as a city. We do that, we continue, and then we continue to sprawl because you're right, there is lots of land. We'll just keep buying up more land and keep moving farther and farther and farther and farther out, like Los Angeles or whatever the case may be, where you can drive for days, or you don't. And there's costs with both of those. But I get it. Don't get me wrong. I say I'm in favor of the density. I think it makes a lot more sense economically, and it makes the city more vibrant and all the rest of those sorts of things. But yeah, I would feel very differently if that density arrived on my street. No doubt about it. And I get that's hypocritical, but that's just the reality. And that's what this is about. Let's be honest with it here. If it was happening, you know, this isn't Pleasant View, so he's upset. If it was happening in Allendale, he probably wouldn't care that much. But that's the way it works. We're all invested in where we live and in our communities. Got to take a break. We'll be back with our political panel right after this.

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11: All right. We are back in time to return to this conversation about the West Coast Pipeline. Big deal in our province. Big deal in this country. And to help us walk through it, we have our political panel joining us. We have Melissa Cowett, who is the principal at MC Consulting and the founder of Pocket Lobbyist. Shannon Greer is with us, a senior consultant with New West Public Affairs. And we also have Colin Aitchison, who is the managing director for Western Canada at Enterprise Canada, also a strategic advisor at Creative Currency. Colin, Melissa, Shannon, thank you all for being here. As always, appreciate it.
12: Thanks for having us.
11: So we got the major announcement. I don't think this is a surprise to anybody. We all knew it was coming. October 1st, the deadline for the Prime Minister to declare the West Coast Pipeline as a project in the national interest, which did happen. Melissa, like I say, not surprising, but important, right? This is the next step in the journey, I guess.
12: Absolutely. When we look at our relationship with the federal government between Alberta, what has been one of the biggest points of contention? A lack of trust, a lack of accountability. And I think even though we are rightly not shovels in the ground yet, and there's still a lot of questions and a lot of trepidation, I think it is positive that every deadline that has been set by the Carney government when it comes to this, this Pacific Link pipeline has been met. We heard that we were going to hear back on October 1st. We have. And so I think that is slowly giving folks who have been critical, which I would, you know, include myself in that group, some degree of confidence and building up over time that, okay, we may be actually dealing with a different Liberal government when it comes to these issues now. And I think that's encouraging.
11: Yeah, we've been hearing the Premier say that for some time. Trust me, it's different. Things are different. We're doing things we never could do. Shannon, do you think something like, I know for some people, it doesn't. I see it. It doesn't matter. I mean, it's almost like some people are cheering against the pipeline because they're so invested in the Liberal government being bad. But I think for some, Shannon, there might be a reality that, hey, wait a minute, things might be different after all.
12: I think that's exactly right. For Danielle Smith, she really sort of needs this announcement as evidence that her approach with Ottawa is working. I was at an event on Monday where the Premier was speaking, and she essentially said that there are a few better ways for her to demonstrate her support for Canada than working with the Prime Minister to get this pipeline built. This is not something that we would have heard, you know, a year ago, 2 years ago. But I also think with the referendum just 18 days away, she really kind of needs this announcement to

0: move the needle, because there's been some real confusion about where she stands. There was some recent polling that found almost half of Albertans thought she would vote to separate, even though she's been saying that she supports staying in Canada. And then another quarter weren't sure where she stood. So I think we're going to hear this come up again and again over the next few weeks as an example of what Alberta can accomplish within Canada. Because for Mark Carney, this announcement was a bit of a win-win. It addresses that long-standing frustration in Alberta that the federal government has stood in the way of the province getting its resources to market. This is him saying we're not going to do that. But then it's also a direct response to the trade war with the United States, where if Canada wants to be less vulnerable to what's happening south of the border, we need more customers for Canadian products. So this pipeline really helps achieve both those things.
1: It does. It checks a lot of boxes, Colin. I think, you know, the Prime Minister has talked about this since before he was elected, being an energy superpower and being independent and all the rest of this stuff. The Premier has talked about, you know, we need a new relationship with Ottawa, and this proves we have one. Like, it does seem to sort of check a lot of boxes that both of them have been talking about for more than a year now.
2: I think it's great news for Alberta, and I think it's great news for Canada, and I think it's great news for Danielle Smith at a time where she needs some positive news, given the events of the last month. But I think one of the messages, and Danielle Smith kind of drove this home in her press conference as well, is that needs to be remembered, is we only got this pipeline because of a proposal that was announced last fall by Premier Smith when she said she was going to develop a submission for a new West Coast pipeline. And at that point, there were some pretty significant obstacles on the way. We had the federal oil and gas emissions cap, C69, questions on the industrial carbon tax, a whole host of other regulatory barriers. And what we've seen now is we have a prime minister who's actually finally willing to work with Alberta, and a Liberal government that isn't just discounting Alberta as that place they're never going to win seats. I think there's an opportunity for Danielle Smith to really bolster her support and show Alberta Conservatives that her approach is working, like we've just discussed. And there's an opportunity for Mark Carney. Like, you see, he's the most popular politician in Alberta right now, and announcements like this actually help grow. So I think it's a win-win for both the Federal Liberal Party and the provincial UCP.
1: Which is something we haven't seen many of, Colin, if you think about it, right? They've been at loggerheads for so long.
2: The last 10 years.
1: Yeah. It really is. I mean, if nothing else, Melissa, if you take a look at that, the two of them stand out repeatedly now and multiple announcements, and, you know, Danielle Smith literally, quite literally cheering on the Prime Minister as he made the announcement today, and absolutely thrilled to be part of it and to be there as part of the announcement of something that she's worked hard on. I mean, that was unimaginable, you know, 5-10 years ago.
0: It was unimaginable, like, you know, 5-10 months ago.
1: You're right.
0: I mean, I know Carney's been in for more longer than that. But yeah, I mean, I am personally really happy to see that. And I know there's a lot of conservatives who are still really skeptical.
1: Yes.
0: And I don't think that skepticism is unfounded.
1: Like, nope.
0: We have, again, let's talk about trust. We have a pattern of understanding in Alberta that, like, we can't always believe Liberal governments when they say they care about our economy and our resources and all of that. So I don't blame people for being skeptical. But, like, I definitely would rather our premier be trying than be fighting, because we've already seen that, like, you know, we had a bunch of premiers, including Notley, fight with Trudeau, and that didn't do anything. Like, it didn't change a single thing. Different people talking in different tones, trying to reason. So, like, I see a person in Ottawa right now in Mark Carney, who, by the way, I do not believe is perfect, but he is definitely an improvement, and maybe that's only 50% of the way to where we ideally like to be, but it's still progress. So I think that she should be excited about that. And, like, frankly, she could have just as easily been difficult in this context. That might have even been politically advantageous for her. She may be in a better spot politically right now with her base if she were more of a jerk to Carney, and she chose not to be. And I think that so far, that's been a good approach. So, like Shannon said, it's evidence that her approach is working. And I think that's good for all Albertans.
1: Yeah, I think you're right, Melissa. And that's, I think, Shannon, that's an important point. We talk so much about the politics of it, and we'll continue to, because that's what we do. But if this happens, the premier has won a major, major victory for this province and for this country in terms of getting this resource revenue to market, which we've talked about forever. You know, the Prime Minister is talking about the hundreds of billions of dollars in economic activities to generate. So at the end of the day, it could be very good, not just for Alberta, but for Canada.
0: It absolutely will be. And he did talk about that. A reporter asked him about sort of the public dollars going into this. And he said this will pay off for the public. And I just want to go back to something Melissa said about Rachel Notley fighting with Ottawa and not getting anything out of it. I don't think that's right, because actually she did get TMX. You know, the reason that we have Trans Mountain, a lot of that is because of the fight that Rachel Notley had, and she went up against Justin Trudeau, and eventually we did get shovels in the ground. And in a lot of ways, the experience of getting Trans Mountain built has paved the way for this project. Rachel Notley spent a lot of political capital pushing TMX forward, but that project got bogged down in regulatory and legal challenges. Mm-hmm. And I think governments learned some hard lessons from that process, and they're able to work through those issues before they become big issues this time. And I think that the fact that we had the Treaty 8 Grand Chief at this announcement in Fort McMurray today is significant. And so I know there's a lot of conversations going on behind the scenes, but I think that she really paved the way for this to be a much smoother process, and all Canadians are going to benefit from that.
1: Well, I think the pipeline, if you take a look at the route, it basically is along the route that has already had a lot of the battles fought, as you say. Okay, I've got to squeeze in a break, guys. We can come back and continue to talk about this in just a second. We are chatting with Colin Aitchison, Melissa Cowett, and Shannon Greer about the announcement today that the West Coast Pipeline has been declared to be in the national interest. More when we come back right after this.

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3: Fort Mac, Fort Mackay, this region, Alberta, stepping up. So is Canada. Because the biggest things we've built in this country were never done in isolation. Canada's working. Building Alberta strong, building Canada strong, building together for all. Thank you very much. Merci beaucoup.
4: That's Prime Minister Mark Carney and Fort McMurray today talking about the announcement that the pipeline has been made, been declared to be in the national interest. Now, that's as close as either of them came to saying this is about the referendum or this plays into the referendum in Alberta. Premier Smith said something very similar about Canada is working. That's obviously part of the calculation here, I think, Colin. Does this change any minds? How does this fit into the referendum situation in Alberta?
5: I think anything showing Alberta and Canada working together in a way that benefits not just the rest of the country, but Alberta as well, is obviously going to fit into the discourse around the referendum. In terms of changing minds, I mean, the polling's been pretty consistent on where folks sit in terms of the referendum. We're looking at an average of, 22 to 25 people who were like, I'm going to vote to either send a message or to leave. Now, I'm sure there are a few of those people in that bucket that are like, you know what, we're actually starting to see evidence. Maybe I'll go to the other way. Maybe I won't cast the vote now. But we are pretty close to that referendum date. So I'm not sure this individual announcement will change many minds. I think there's a hardcore group of people who are not happy and don't care what's coming out of Mark Carney's mouth and do not trust Liberals. And they feel like that they've been wronged for over a decade. And Melissa was talking about this before the break. There is trust that needs to be built back. But my hope is that as we continue to move forward and if the polling is accurate and we get an outcome that's similar to the polling, that this continues to progress. You continue to see partnership between Alberta and Canada, and you continue to see projects like this that benefit not just the other parts of the country, but Alberta as well. And hopefully that trust can continue to be built back. And I think this is a step in that right direction.
4: Yeah, Shannon, I think he's right in terms of, I don't know how many minds are left to be changed, that are changeable, if you will. I think everybody seems to have already made their determination where they stand on this. But it's part of a process. Carney really hasn't engaged all that much. He's just gone about doing the work that the Premier says needs to be done to end this situation. Where do you think this fits into the conversation that's taking place in our province? Does it have a big influence on that at all?
6: I think if you've got folks who are kind of still in that soft separatist sort of mindset, that it might influence them. To Melissa's point, she said she was one of the ones who was skeptical. We've seen it. It's very concrete now. But I'm curious to see, because I think those who are in that separation camp couldn't be changed by really anything. And to Colin's point, the polling has been pretty clear, but it will be all about who actually gets out to vote. And I don't think that this is going to put the separatism sort of conversation to bed. I think depending on what the numbers come out as, this is still something that Smith is going to be facing, not to mention that she has constituency associations now calling for her leadership because of this. So I think it's going to continue to be a very complicated issue. I think this is a very strong proof point that she can continue to point to, but it will be also a matter of, can she get those shovels in the ground? Because now we're talking about September 2027, and that's going to be right before a general election.
4: Yeah, Melissa, the timing, we're less than 3 weeks away. Most of the minds are made up. Do you think this has a major impact on what happens later this month?
7: I think it is helpful. It's helpful in building a narrative, but for separation, we talk a lot about it like it is just an economic calculation of Alberta would have more money if they separated. I think for people who are choosing to vote in favor of holding a binding referendum, they are not just thinking about the economics of it. Of course, that's a huge part of it. But I think part of the other side of the coin that I think Carney has to be cognizant of is the fact that There are like cultural values, foreign policy issues that Canadians also care about and have also been frustrating. Like definitely one of the worst things that the Trudeau Liberals did was the damage that was done to our economy. Absolutely. But I think there's a lot of other things that people are concerned about and focused on. And I think this has been an ongoing challenge for Canada. It's not just specific to this time period, but just who we are as a nation and those like esoteric ideas that we tend to forget about when there's affordability and economic challenges as there are now. I think it would be incorrect to say that people who are going to vote in favor of having that binding vote only care about the economics. It's a big part. It's not the whole part.
4: Melissa, can he do it? Carney, like, I think he handled EB masterfully. I'm still impressed by whatever happened out there this summer, but the opposition was gone in about 12 hours. He's already done some work with a number of indigenous communities. We'll see. There's going to be environmentalists. Stephen Guilbeault was kind of like, well, if you get on board or get out, and he got out. I mean, do you think Carney can continue with that? We're doing this, and I'll do whatever has to be done to get it done.
7: He's definitely got the best chance. And as I always say with political negotiations, if you have to tell people about how much leverage you have, you don't have any. And Carney seems to just be able to like do what he says he's going to do and move in such a way where he's like, you know, trust me, but also I'm going to follow through on what I'm saying. So I think if he continues to do that, people also don't like to be offside of a leader that has public support. So I think he's actually quite a good politician, much better than I thought he would be, because he's recognized that he has that leverage with public support. So he's going to just have to continue to balance that, because you have to understand where the chips are on the board based on how you act. And he just has to continue to be responsive in an accurate way to the current political dynamics.
4: Yeah, Shannon, that's what it is, right? I mean, he can sort of do some of these things and talk to EB and talk to Guilbeault and whoever else he needs to talk to and say, listen, it's happening. And I'm kind of on a high right now. But I mean, you've got, as Melissa said, that there is risk there. You alienate enough of those people and eventually it could come back to get you, right? I mean, the opposition, I know Avi Lewis, whatever that represents, has been talking about, he sees an opportunity here, especially with the people that feel abandoned by Mark Carney, environmentalists in particular.
6: Yeah, I was going to say this is also going to create some interesting dynamics for NDP leaders across the country, because, of course, as you say, Avi Lewis has been very opposed to this pipeline from the beginning, and that's going to make life more difficult for Nahed Menchi, who has already worked pretty hard
4: for sure, yeah,
6: with the Alberta NDP from Lewis on energy issues. But I think part of Mark Carney's strength is that he doesn't weigh into these sort of little political conversations. He really sort of stays above the fray, and I think that's what makes him so effective as a politician. You see him on these big national stages instead of weighing into every issue that's happening at the provincial level. And I think if he continues to do that, he'll continue to maintain sort of public confidence that he can take on the big issues and he doesn't need to get involved in the small ones. So I'm definitely going to be watching to see how the premier's response to this, because of course this also lands right in the middle of an election campaign in British Columbia. And as you say, he essentially had David Eby say that he wasn't going to stand in the way of this, but he did maintain that North Coast tanker ban. So I'm curious to see if the Conservatives in BC try to leverage this announcement, because there's so many different factors that weigh in on it, and whether or not the Greens in BC can leverage this, because as you say, it has alienated some of those folks who are a little bit more on the left that would have aligned with the Liberals under Justin Trudeau versus this more economic focused Carney government.
4: Yeah, I mean, Colin, does he eventually run into some resistance here at some point? Like I say, he just seems to manage to, okay, well, that's fine. We'll see you later, Stephen. That's okay. I mean, he just sails through and is approved. Approval continues to tick up. Is there some drag on the Liberal Party with all of this?
5: Yeah, I mean, eventually the bubble will pop. It pops for every politician. But I think like the unique difference, and I was critical. I was critical on this show when he was running in the election, when he stumbled out of the gate, was snappy with reporters and stuff like that. And to what Melissa said, he has really grown into the role of being a politician and being prime minister. And I think for a lot of Canadians, if you look even across the country, whether it's BC, whether it's Newfoundland and Labrador or in between, there are a lot of Canadians who just got so used to Canada just not moving slowly. Like, we, over the last 10 years, recognized that things weren't great. Like, the economy was down, like, downturn, like, projects weren't getting built. And now you see Mark Carney coming up with this pipeline. You're seeing the Churchill Falls mega electricity project in Newfoundland and Labrador. And you're seeing a prime minister that's coming with energy, wants to get stuff built, and wants to really set Canada back on the world stage. And that's something we haven't really seen in 10 years. And I mean, there's talk now of Mark Carney, like, if you look at social media, will he be the next, like, Times person of the year? And, like, that's conversations you weren't having about Canada. And I think that, like, pride that's coming back to being Canadian is something that he's riding that wave and helping.

0: his popularity, and of course he is driving a lot of it, that bubble will eventually pop. And when it does, he needs a plan of, like, it's not just doubling down, because he just doubles down right now. He's able to be a bit dismissive. He's able to kind of be that central banker. He's like, I'm going to do what I want to do. We're going to get it done. But at some point, he's going to have to face reality, and he's going to meet resistance he hasn't really met yet. And that's when things could really change for the worse for him.
1: Yeah, I think you're right. It happens with all politicians. Guys, we're out of time, but as always, a fantastic chat. Thanks so much for being here. I appreciate it.
2: Thank you.
1: Thanks, guys. Colin Acheson, Melissa Cowett, Shannon Greer, as we talk about this story. And I think, I agree with them. In terms of the conversation around the referendum, I think that one's done, put to bed. I think we already had almost 750,000 special ballots requested. It'll be interesting to see in a couple of weeks here what happens when the advance polls open on the 13th. I mean, people just want to get this done. People want to go either way. It doesn't matter which way you're voting. People really want to get out and cast a ballot and see where we stand. But I don't know if this changes it much, but it's another step forward, right? Slowly but surely, quietly, without a lot of fanfare, it looks like things just continue to move forward, which, as they all said,
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4: 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And if you're in the south, maybe 42nd Avenue would be a better option.
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7: From the National Newsroom of the Canadian Press, I'm Rob Westgate. Canada and the U.S. remain divided on several trade issues after their top trade officials met during a G20 gathering in Milwaukee. U.S. Trade Representative Jameson Greer says discussions with Canada are continuing.
8: We certainly have technical talks with the Canadians. The reality is there are a handful of outstanding issues that are quite difficult to resolve.
7: Greer says Washington is open to a deal but does not expect tariffs to fall to zero, while International Trade Minister Maninder Sidhu says he raised Canada-U.S. trade and World Trade Organization reform with Greer. Sidhu is also pursuing closer ties with Europe, India, and Mercosur as Canada continues to look for other markets. Alberta's hopes for a pipeline to the BC coast are being fast-tracked, but that doesn't necessarily satisfy separatists in the province. The pipeline has been tagged a major project of national interest, which helps streamline timelines and assessments. Keith Wilson is co-leader of the separatist group Let Alberta Decide, and he says instead of lightening project requirements, Alberta is now having to go cap in hand to Prime Minister Mark Carney for aid.
9: And instead created a bypass route where you require the personal blessing of His Majesty Prime Minister Carney. And if you get that blessing, which was bestowed upon us here in Alberta today, you may get permission to go to the next step.
7: Wilson says the need for Alberta to be given the project designation rather than have the ability to bring its oil to market on its own is a reason Alberta should leave Canada. Delta BC councillor and mayoral candidate Dylan Kruger, who witnessed the aftermath of a collision that killed two Tawasin First Nation elders, says organizers of a nearby march kept people calm. Kruger was participating in a walk to mark the National Day for Truth and Reconciliation on Wednesday when about 10 emergency vehicles rushed toward the scene of the collision at Tawasin Mills Mall. He says that's when people started to notice something was wrong.
2: The word starts to spread that, yeah, someone's been hit. So, you know, people were very visibly nervous and upset. But again, that's when the organizers stepped in, kept everybody very calm and kept people informed.
7: Delta police say the collision was not related to the walk, and there's no evidence to suggest any connection between the collision and the house post-event. The driver has since been released, and an investigation is ongoing. And finally, south of the border we go, where U.S. President Donald Trump on Thursday hit the campaign trail in Republican strongholds to help shore up lagging enthusiasm. That's ahead of next month's midterm elections. Pollsters say he could have his work cut out for him as well. According to a new survey from the Associated Press NORC Center for Public Affairs Research, just 26% of American adults approve of his overall handling of the economy, marking a new low. This is the Canadian Press. In sports, making his debut in Columbus, Matthew Knies had two goals and an assist as the Blue Jackets beat the Buffalo Sabres 6-3 for the team's first season-opening victory in 5 years. Knies, acquired from Toronto on Monday, became the first Columbus player to score twice in his Blue Jackets debut. Elsewhere in the NHL, the Calgary Flames got doused by the Seattle Kraken, opening their final season at the Saddle Dome on a losing note, 6-1 the final. The old barn will be demoed at the end of the season. And the Vancouver Canucks won a high-scoring affair. It was a 9-7 decision over the Edmonton Oilers. And finally, in the NBA, the Toronto Raptors making a move, signing guard Jamal Shedd to a multi-year contract extension. Now, terms were not disclosed, but Shedd's agent retweeted an ESPN report of the deal that said the extension was worth $24 million U.S. over 3 years. From the Canadian Press, I'm Rob Westgate.
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11: There's no question that the vast majority of rock history involves dudes. It's been a very male thing. Not always, but certainly most of the time. There was a time when it was common knowledge that girls just couldn't rock. They didn't have the feel. They were built wrong. It just wasn't in their DNA like it was with guys. Now, that's crap, of course, but it took a long, long time for those prejudices to be defeated, dead and buried. The original punk rock of the mid-1970s was a great help, thanks to the movement's dogma that anyone with anything to say should be able to say it, regardless of musical ability, social class, race, or sex. Lots of women were able to get on board with that. But then there was some backsliding in the 80s. For example, hardcore punk was amongst the most testosterone-driven bro rock ever. Women were pushed to the back. And when grunge came along in the early 1990s, it was again very dude-heavy. Even though parts of the grunge world were down with feminist causes and ideals, Kurt Cobain, the guys in Pearl Jam were pretty woke and sympathetic, the scene was still very much a boys' club, very, very male. This time, though, a group of women were determined to carve out their own space, music that would be about them and for them, music that would speak to issues that they cared about, and music that could rock just as hard and sometimes be just as abrasive as what the guys were doing. Sometimes even more so. A lot more. They became known as Riot Girls. And this is their story.
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13: For the most compelling stories told by the country's best journalists, watch Canada's number one national newscast, the award-winning Global National with Donna Friesen.

That's Seattle's seven-year bitch from the fall of 1992 with a song called Dead Men Don't Rape. It's from their first full album, which they called Sick'em. All right, buckle in, because there's a lot of intense music coming up from bands that made up the Riot Girl movement, one of the most fierce and uncompromising corners of the alt-rock world. Hello again, I'm Alan Cross. Riot Girl bands sprang up largely as a female response to grunge. It was like, oh great, another male-dominated form of music. No room for us? All right, fine. We'll create something of our own and sing about things that matter to us. We're going to fight back against this bro culture and the rampant misogyny in society. And we'll do everything ourselves, from promoting the gigs to working with indie record labels. Some initial inspiration came from female pioneers of punk and post-punk. That would include the Slits, an all-female English band who were contemporaries of the Sex Pistols and the Clash. There were the Raincoats, an all-female post-punk band that were often name-checked by Kurt Cobain. Kim Gordon of Sonic Youth. Goth Queen Susie Sue. Chrissy Hynde of the Pretenders. Exene Cervenka of the LA punk band X. But if there's a godmother to all the Riot Girls, it's gotta be Patti Smith. She was a punk poet, an author, and musician who first surfaced in New York City even before the punk thing took hold. She released four very important and extremely influential albums between 1975 and 1979. They were bold works filled with statements and opinions and everything from religion to racism, from feminist principles to the state of society. Many a female punk and future Riot Girl credit Patti with changing their lives. And, it should be said, a lot of guys had their lives changed by Patti Smith, too. Patti's most important record was probably her first one, Horses, November 1975. That was the same month the Sex Pistols played their first gig, and a good 6 months before the Ramones released their first album. Powerful stuff, this. Jeez.

Patti Smith and her spin on the Van Morrison and Them song called Gloria. That's from her 1975 album, Horses. Inspiration also came from north of the border. In the early 80s, there was a band called Fifth Column. They were formed in Toronto. They were very do-it-yourself, releasing material on cassette and publishing their own fanzine. This fanzine often included cassette compilations featuring other like-minded bands. The first Fifth Column album was entitled To Sir With Hate, and from that is Where Are They Now?

pre-Riot Girl stuff from Toronto's Fifth Column from 1985. Then we have Vancouver's Mecha Normal. There were two principals in the band, a guy, David Lester, and front person Gene Smith, who, like Patti Smith, was a poet. They

were formed in 1984 and are still going at some level. Again, very confrontational, very activist, often riding on feminist themes. Because they controlled everything they released, Mechanormal was able to get records out on a lot of the more important indie labels in the American Pacific Northwest. There was K Records out of Olympia, Washington, Kill Rock Stars, also from Olympia, and Sub Pop from Seattle. Here's the kind of thing they were into back at the beginning. From '86, this is Who Told You So?

another pre-Riot Girl band, Vancouver's Mecha Normal. There's another group that we should mention, even though they never seem to have recorded anything. Sugar Baby Doll was formed down the coast in Portland in about 1985. The lineup featured a former stripper named Courtney Love, Kat Bjelland, a screamy guitar player from Minneapolis, and an L.A. bass player named Jennifer Finch. Lots of strong personalities here, which explains why the band couldn't really hold it together. Courtney went off to be Courtney, Kat formed Babes in Toyland, and Jennifer Finch ended up in L7, the all-female grunge band. But while they were together, word spread of the kind of thing that they were trying to do. Like I said, there doesn't seem to be any surviving official Sugar Baby Doll recordings. But when the band broke up in late 1985, Courtney and Kat stayed together long enough to be in a new group called Pagan Babies. And from them, we have this, which may or may not have been part of any live set by Sugar Baby Doll.

0: Courtney Love and Kat Bjelland in yet another pre-Riot Girl band. That's Best Sunday Dress from their band Pagan Babies, which I think managed to stay together for about 20 minutes. All this music was fine, but it had no center, nothing to bind it or hold it together. But that would come soon. More in a moment.
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5: I'm Susan Holzman with the Calgary Children's Foundation. House of Cars is honored to be the Calgary Children's Foundation's Hero of the Month for October. Founded in 2012, House of Cars has grown from one dealership into 12 locations across Alberta. House of Cars believes that being part of a community means more than simply doing business in it. House of Cars will donate $25 from every vehicle sale in October to the Calgary Children's Foundation, contributing directly to programs and initiatives supporting Calgary children and families who need it most. House of Cars, QR Calgary's Hero of the Month.
0: Welcome back. We're going through the history of what became known as Riot Girl bands, a scene and movement that was at its peak in the early 1990s. If Seattle was home to grunge, you had to go south down Interstate 5 to Olympia, Washington, to find where the Riot Girl thing took root. As grunge got bigger to the north, some feminist activists felt they needed to stick out their elbows to create their own space within this newly resurgent punk rock-infused world. Things were loosely based on the thoughts put forward by a couple of magazines. One magazine was called Sassy, which, although directed at teenage girls, dealt with some pretty heavy subjects. Even more important were the zines. These were homemade magazines created on things like photocopiers and distributed to like-minded people, often for free. Zines had always been a big part of the do-it-yourself scene, but in the American Pacific Northwest, the zine situation was particularly well-organized and sophisticated. For example, there was a zine called Puncture that, in 1989, published an article entitled Women, Sex, and Rock and Roll. It was distributed around the area until this was considered to be a manifesto for a burgeoning subculture. These ideas were taken by the young women in the underground music scene, people who felt marginalized by the misogyny they felt soaked through the entire punk rock community. They combined the ideas with leftist philosophies, women's issues, and sexual politics, and birthed this new sound. There were a couple of important events that poured gasoline on things. One was the Anita Hill hearings, when she accused Supreme Court Justice Clarence Thomas of sexual harassment, which became a tremendously polarizing thing across North America. Feminists everywhere protested for Hill and against Thomas. Then there were several attacks on legal abortion. That meant more pro-choice protests. Again, galvanizing stuff. In the area around Olympia, the faithful listened to a radio show on the campus station called Chaos, K-A-O-S. The show was called Your Dream Girl, and the host was Lois Maffeo, who would later be in a bunch of bands. Her program was aimed at angry young women. Taken all together, the magazines, the radio show, the music, the attitude coalesced into this. We're more than just the girlfriends of boys who go to punk shows. We're every bit as capable of having our own punk shows. When we play, it's girls to the front, guys to the back. And our songs are about things that matter to us. A major formative event was the six-day International Pop Underground Convention. This was a music festival in Olympia in late August 1991. It was all about independent artists, doing it yourself, and taking no crap. It featured all manner of indie bands, both male and female. Let me read from the poster. As the corporate ogre expands its creeping influence on the minds of industrialized youth, the time has come for the international rockers of the world to convene in celebration of our grand independence. Hangman hipsters, new mod rockers, side street walkers, scooter-mounted dream girls, punks, teds, the instigators of the love rock explosion, the editors of every angry girl zine, the plotters of youth rebellion in every form, the Midwestern librarians and Scottish ski instructors who live by night are all setting aside August 20th to 25th, 1991 as the time. The first night was called Love Rock Revolution Girl Style, and it featured an all-woman lineup. Amongst the performers that night was a group called Bikini Kill, a group that had been around for about a year, and they sounded like this.

Bikini Kill from 1991 with Suck My Left One. Now, there's some attitude. The band featured Kathleen Hanna and Toby Vail. We'll come across those names again and again. Bikini Kill was one of the pioneers of this whole scene. Radical feminist politics? No problem. Hard music? You bet. Favoring women at their shows? Check. Demanding that these gigs be safe spaces for women? Absolutely. Kathleen was a student at Evergreen State College in Olympia, helping with an art gallery that sometimes hosted bands. Her first group was called Amy Carter, named after the daughter of former President Jimmy Carter. Bikini Kill came several iterations later and was named after a zine that she published with Toby. So, why the name Riot Girl? We're not entirely sure. Some spell girl with two R's and no I. Others insisted that it should be spelled with three R's and no I. It might have come from a 1991 race riot that happened in Washington, D.C., known as the Mount Pleasant Disturbance. Jan Smith of a band called Bratmobile used the word girl riot to describe some shows in a letter to a friend. But then we have another zine published in 1991 by Kathleen Hanna and Toby Vail. They called it Riot Girl with the three R's. The concept was to convey fierceness by putting a growl in girl, thereby taking back any derogatory use of the word girl. So what made a band a Riot Girl band? That's a tough question. Some identified with the term. Some were lumped in with the scene when they played shows organized by self-identified Riot Girls. And some were classified as Riot Girls because they sang about feminist things while wailing over ragged garage punk-type music. Whatever the case, if you were around back then, you knew it when you heard it. Another early pioneer in this scene, we just talked about them, was Bratmobile. Again, they were from Olympia, three women, and again, this is a band that grew out of the widely read feminist zine scene. In this case, it was something called Girl Germs. Bratmobile was also on the bill for the Pop Underground convention in the summer of 1991. This is what they sounded like. This isn't an original, but instead it's a tribute to Joan Jett and the Runaways, the all-female band from Los Angeles. This is Cherry Bomb.

Bratmobile, covering the Runaways on their debut studio album entitled Potty Mouth from the summer of 1993. Very punk rock in an old school sort of way. 17 songs, and everything's done in under 28 minutes. Another pioneering early Riot Girl group was called Heavens to Betsy. Again, they were part of the International Pop Underground Festival, and the group was led by Corin Tucker and included drummer Tracy Sawyer. This was intense stuff. Here, for example, is a song entitled Me and Her, which talks about the perils that sometimes come with female relationships and friendships.

More short, sharp, female-facing punk rock featuring Heavens to Betsy from 1993. We'll come back to Corin Tucker from the band a little bit later on. While most of the Riot Girl thing was centered around the American Pacific Northwest, it also found a home in England. Huggy Bear was from London and differentiated itself by having a couple of guys in the band. And not only that, but every once in a while, one of the dudes would sing lead. This might be their best-known early song, which features Nicky Elliott, the main singer. It's called Her Jazz, and it's from 1993.

0: London's Huggy Bear with Her Jazz from 1993. The original Riot Girl scene burned very, very, very hot. And anything that intense, that political, that emotional, just can't last for long. That part of the story is next.
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0: By the time the middle 90s arrived, the original Riot Girl scene had blown up into a million different pieces, torn apart by different attitudes about media coverage, or lack thereof. There were conflicting messages about what everybody was trying to accomplish, and others were annoyed by how their idea of girl power had been co-opted and watered down by mainstream acts like the Spice Girls. By 1994, Bratmobile, Heavens to Betsy, and Huggy Bear had all broken up. The only original Riot Girl band to make it beyond all that was Bikini Kill. They lasted until 1997. But there was also a second wave of groups that carried on with the mission. One of them was Sleater-Kinney, featuring Corin Tucker of Heavens to Betsy and Kerry Brownstein. Now, before you ask, yes, this is the Kerry Brownstein from the TV shows Portlandia and Transparent, not to mention Curb Your Enthusiasm and a bunch of others. Sleater-Kinney was formed in Olympia and named after a road near where the band used to rehearse. They weren't exactly Riot Girls, but they couldn't have existed without the Riot Girl thing happening. They were feminist in their message and leaned left politically. And as the original Riot Girl thing faded, Sleater-Kinney became a fixture on the American indie scene for about 10 years, beginning in about 1994. Compared to a lot of the contemporaries, Sleater-Kinney was a little more proficient in the musician department. I pulled out a track for their 1996 album, Call the Doctor. This is a statement about girls needing female role models. It's called, I Want to Be Your Joey Ramone.

0: Sleater-Kinney, and I Want to Be Your Joey Ramone from 1996. They broke up in 2006, but reunited in 2014. Another group around at the same time as Sleater-Kinney was Team Dresch. This was a semi-sorta post-Riot Girl supergroup built around Donna Dresch. She had her own zine in the late 80s and early 90s and became a vocal proponent for LGBTQ issues long before we used the term LGBTQ. She later founded a queercore indie label called Chainsaw, which was named after her zine, and for a while she played with The Guys. Donna was a member of Seattle grunge band Screaming Trees for a bit and toured Australia playing bass for Dinosaur Jr. A good sample of what Team Dresch sounded like is this track for their 1996 album, Captain My Captain. It's a song about Frank, a fellow traveling folk singer from California, and it's called Uncle Frank.
1: Hey, Frank.
2: Hey, Short.
1: What's happening?
2: I'm just taking a bath.
1: Well, Frank, remember what you told me the last time I called?
2: Short, what did I say?

0: Before we wrap up, we should talk about what poet Tracy Morse calls the Riot Girl adjacent. These were artists who had a kinship with the Riot Girl scene, but not actually part of it. They were often a little more polished, not nearly as political, and occasionally heavier and more riff-happy. Well, like who? Well, L7, there were the Lunatics, Babes in Toyland, and most definitely this band, Courtney Love and Hole.
1: Well, I went to school. Oh. Well, I went to school.

While the original Riot Girl scene is long gone, its influence can still be felt throughout alt-rock. There's the adjacent groups like Hole and groups that followed them. There have been reunions by Sleater-Kinney and Team Dresch, and members of the scene have gone on to do other things. The best example might be Kathleen Hanna of Bikini Kill. They have also reunited, but Kathleen has been very busy doing other things, including documentary filmmaking, acting as a coach at an all-girl music camp. She's married to Adam Horowitz of the Beastie Boys. They've been together since 1997. And she once dated Kurt Cobain. Which brings me to this story. In 1991, she made fun of Kurt after a night of drinking. She thought he smelled all flowery, like a particular type of fruit-infused deodorant for girls. To underscore the point, she spray-painted, "Kurt smells like teen spirit," on the wall of his apartment, teen spirit being this fruit-infused deodorant for girls. Kurt, who apparently didn't bother with deodorant, thought that Kathleen was commenting on his youthful sense of rebellion. He liked what she wrote. He then wrote a song with that title, which worked out okay. Kathleen has also continued making music, which gives me an excuse to play something from her band La Tigra. This is from 2004, an album entitled This Island, and the song is TKO.

0: Back in a moment.
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0: for it to have a lasting impact. Think about the original punk rock explosion of the middle 70s. It came and went in about 3 years. Grunge stayed with us from 1991 through 1995, and it's still part of our musical diet. And the same thing with what the Riot Girls did in the early to mid-90s. It created a new paradigm for fierce, uncompromising, female-oriented rock. 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And it also comes with a free daily newsletter, which will deliver these updates right to your inbox. 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Just send something over to alan@alancross.ca, and I'll get right back to you. Technical production is by Rob Johnston. See you next time. I'm Alan Cross.
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9: From the National Newsroom of the Canadian Press, I'm Rob Westgate. A top official at the Bank of Canada says monetary policymakers are struggling to find new tools and pathways to address persistent housing affordability challenges. Carolyn Rogers, the bank's senior deputy governor, says its key interest rate is too blunt a tool to fix the problem by itself because lower rates fuel rising prices, while higher borrowing costs box out prospective buyers.
10: We set one interest rate for the whole of the economy. We can't set one for housing and one for everything else. And interest rates work far more directly on demand. They're not very good at addressing supply constraints. They can't build homes, rezone land, or speed up permitting.
9: Rogers noted that recent declines in home prices have offered buyers relief in some markets, adding that prolonged declines in value can have widespread effects, including slowing the pace of new construction. Alberta's hopes for a pipeline to the BC coast are being fast-tracked by the federal government, but that doesn't necessarily satisfy separatists in the province. Keith Wilson, co-leader of the separatist group Let Alberta Decide, says even though the project has been deemed in the national interest, Alberta still has to go cap in hand to get aid and approval from, quote, His Majesty Prime Minister Carney. Wilson says instead of needing Ottawa's good graces, Alberta should have the freedom and ability to bring its oil to market on its own. And that right there, he says, is just one reason the province should separate from Canada. A massive AI data center outside Regina is taking shape. Framing is done for three of the four data halls, and Bell Group President John Watson says two are set to start operating in the first half of next year.
11: That is an extraordinary timeline, and it's facilitated by the amazing trades we've got here and the commitment and work ethic that we've seen. The pace of development here is absolutely extraordinary.
9: The $1.7 billion, 300-megawatt center will be one of the country's largest data facilities. The federal government has announced $6.9 million in funding to help businesses on PEI deal with the impact of U.S. tariffs. The cash will help 17 different businesses and organizations across the island. Central BedQ's PEI bag company is among the funded companies, receiving around $260,000. The company employs about 65 people and makes bags for products such as flour, sugar, and potatoes. And the head of Canadian Mental Health Association says any reduction in federal mental health funding would be problematic. Canada's provincial and territorial health ministers have been sounding the alarm about the more than $1 billion in funding that is set to expire next March. It currently funds mental health, addictions, and home care, and the health ministers are urging Ottawa to renew the funding in the fall budget. This is the Canadian Press. In sports, Connor McDavid scored his first goal of the season and tallied four assists as the Edmonton Oilers outlasted the Vancouver Canucks in a wild 9-7 contest. At the same time, the Oilers' Evan Bouchard became the first defenseman in NHL history with 8 points through his team's first two games of the season. Elsewhere in the NHL, the Seattle Kraken beat the Calgary Flames 6-1 in the season opener for both teams, and the New York Rangers posted a 5-1 victory over the Tampa Bay Lightning. Now over to the NFL, Deshaun Watson passed for 268 yards and moved the Browns into position for Andre Schmidt's career-long 56-yard field goal with 10 seconds remaining, giving Cleveland a 27-24 win over the Pittsburgh Steelers. And finally, in MLB postseason action, the Atlanta Braves beat the Philadelphia Phillies 6-2 in the decisive Game 3 of their National League wildcard series. Braves advancing to a best-of-five division series now against the two-time defending World Series champion, Los Angeles Dodgers. From the Canadian Press, I'm Rob Westgate.
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2: Welcome in. Here's what's coming up on The Last Show tonight. Getting older, your hair goes gray, your priorities change, and suddenly Bob from accounting is looking pretty good. Halfway through the hour, aging gracefully. What actually gets better with age? And why some long marriages end right around retirement? It's a phenomenon called gray divorce. Then after that, the most important award there is, not the Nobel for Physics, but People Magazine's Sexiest Man Alive Award. Yeah, we'll get into that stupidity next hour. Okay, lots to cover, let's dive in. You've read an email, even a text from someone you're dating and thought, hang on, did this person actually write this? What about LinkedIn posts? My goodness, come on. That strange feeling that you get when you're not sure the person you're talking to is all there because they took that shortcut and asked ChatGPT to write back to you. But it's bigger than that. What about when authors lie? Blogs that we read? What about when they're AI generated? Op-eds? Is anyone writing anything on their own anymore? Well, I am here with someone who used an AI detector for a month, and what they found out from their peers, dates, even their heroes, horrified them. I'm here with Aki Ito, a chief correspondent at Business Insider. Aki, welcome to the show.
12: Hey, thanks so much for having me again.
2: This is such a great topic. What possessed you to basically snoop on everyone you know and all of their writing to see if they were using AI behind the scenes?
12: You know, honestly, I think it was just this almost a compulsive sense of curiosity. I just found myself asking myself pretty much all the time, did AI write this as I was just going about in my life? And, you know, I found out about this tool called Pangram, which is the leading AI detection tool on the market. And these tools were pretty bad for a long time. And so I guess I hadn't realized how good they've become. Pangram claims to be 99.7% accurate against all of the major models.
2: Wow.
12: And so I was like, okay, maybe I can come up with a story that will allow me to expense my $20 per month subscription to Pangram.
2: That was the real inspiration. Can I get a free subscription from my employer? No. Before you did this, did you think you were good at spotting AI writing? Because I think I am. I know that I'm probably not, but there's some tells for me. The dreaded M dash is one of them.
12: For sure.
2: The phrase quietly or the quietly reshaping. I feel like every AI article quietly reshapes everything.
12: Yeah.
2: But there's these little tells that we think mean someone use AI. But in fact, it might not be true. Did you think you were good at it?
12: I did think I was good at it, and I will continue to claim that I'm good at it, even though most studies show

0: that people are really bad at spotting AI. It does seem that there are some exceptions. Like, I think there was one study where if you were really familiar with these LLMs and like what they produce, then in that case, like you might be a little bit better than chance at spotting AI. But for the most part, people are really bad spotters. It's funny because when you look at a lot of these studies, people often say that they prefer the AI's version over the human version if they don't know which is which, if they're given this blind taste test.
1: But as soon as they find out it's AI, they immediately judge their peer, even though they might be using it themselves, I think is what one study said as well. Okay, so you thought you knew the tells. You're armed with this tool that claims to have a very, very good ability to detect this stuff. When you started applying it to the writing around you, what did you end up finding?
0: Yeah, I mean, you know, I guess the thing I found was that a lot of people use AI for their writing now, which maybe wasn't that much of a surprise, but I was, I guess, like just being able to see it so quickly as I was going about on the internet was really interesting. For example, Pangram has this Chrome plugin where if you download it and you're on a social media site like LinkedIn, every post shows up with this label of like AI, human, or mixed. Mixed is when there's like a combination of human written and AI generated text. So that was just super interesting, like scrolling through my feed and then going to like different people's profiles and having Pangram ingest all of their posts and seeing, you know, who was a heavy user and who was not a user. And I found myself judging a lot of these AI users for sure.
1: Yeah, absolutely. So before AI, like YouTube, comments in YouTube, for whatever reason, attracted the worst of the worst. Comments on Reddit wouldn't be quite as bad. What is it with certain platforms, in this case, LinkedIn, attracting the AI slop of AI slop? Like the slop-pocalypse seems to have come to LinkedIn posts first.
0: Yeah. I mean, I think like part of it is because LinkedIn is this like professional networking site and we're already using AI so much in our work. So I think that's part of it. I think another part is, you know, a lot of people post on LinkedIn, not because they want to necessarily, but because they're trying to get a job or they're trying to like, you know, promote their own, you know, personal quote unquote brand of themselves as a, let's say like a software engineer or a marketer. Sure. Or something. And so there's kind of this like already like performative, you know, inauthentic aspect to it. So maybe like the idea of like using AI to do this thing, like nobody really wants to do anyway, makes a little bit more sense than on a site like Reddit, you know, where you're just like genuinely engaging in things.
1: Fair enough.
0: You know, you're not really there to promote yourself.
1: During this experiment, were there places where people used AI that surprised you? And yes, I am teeing you up to answer a question about a breakup text that you analyzed.
0: Yeah. So like, you know, as I was going about my experiment, at first it was just kind of fun. Like, you know, I compare it to waking up with a new superpower that could tell me who had gotten Botox. So it's kind of this like catty, judgy thing that's also really fun and gives me this new way of seeing the world. But then after a little bit, I remembered this, you know, breakup text that I received from somebody I was very briefly dating at the end of last year. And when I'd received that text, even in the moment, I had this inkling of like, oh, did this person use AI for this? There were two M dashes in the text and, you know, it just didn't sound like anything like her. And so, you know, I guess I had that suspicion, but I didn't really have a way to check it. And now that I was going about using Pangram for about a month, I suddenly had this way to check it. So I put the text into Pangram and it came out as 100% AI generated.
1: Very quickly, what went through your head when you thought that? Were you offended?
0: Oh, absolutely. I mean, I was like, this is somebody, you know, I shared a connection with. And the fact that they didn't even bother to, you know, sweat through the discomfort of rejecting me, that hit me hard.
1: And like a true journalist, you actually contacted this individual. And I want to get to what happened with that after the break. I'm here with Aki Ito, a chief correspondent at Business Insider, who experimented by using an AI detector on all the writing around her. And the results were disgusting. Hey, listen up. I want to talk about something. The phone rings. It's your bank. Or you think it is. Big mistake. 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It was a scammer that bought your info from a data broker. 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
6: Here's something I can't stop thinking about. If a piece of writing moves you, informs you, makes you laugh, affects you deeply, and then you discover somebody used AI to generate it, has the writing actually changed? Is there anything wrong with that? Well, I'm here with someone who, for an experiment, used an AI writing detector on all the text around them. And the results we're discussing. I'm here with Aki Ito, a chief correspondent at Business Insider. Aki, welcome back to the show.
7: Thank you so much for having me.
6: Okay, so you used this AI detector on a breakup text you received in the past, and it came back saying that it was 100% AI. Very quickly, you were offended by this. What was going through your head when you received that?
7: I mean, I just thought, like, wow, like, this person didn't even take the time to reject me personally. Like, she just completely outsourced this to a machine. It felt terrible. Like, I was a product she was putting back on the shelf.
6: Then you, like a true journalist, I admire you for this, confronted this ex about using AI. What happened then?
7: Well, if it were up to me, I don't know if I would have wanted to go back to her, but my editor told me I have to. You know, so she, to her credit, she responded right away and she was presumably honest.
6: Did you use the AI detector on her response?
7: I did. And it was 100% human. I had to. No, she said she was really anxious about, like, you know, these like five different initial versions she had drafted. And when she went to her coworkers, to ask for their advice, they said, like, just plug it into AI. You don't owe anyone anything. And so she said that's what she did.
6: So, I mean, that must have hurt hearing the phrase, I don't owe anyone anything. When you're dating someone, you kind of do owe them treating them kindly, don't you?
7: Yeah, I mean, yeah, it was very telling. And the interesting thing I think about this is, you know, had I received like some version of this text when she broke up with me, I mean, maybe I shouldn't even say break up. Like, we only went on three dates, you know, so it was it wasn't a very involved relationship. But, you know, if she had sent me this like human text from the beginning, I think that would have given me so much more information than the, you know, ChatGPT written text that she had sent me. The ChatGPT written text had zero information in it. It was very vague. And also, it said nothing about her because it was literally not written by her. The version, the human version of this text that she sent me recently for the story contains so much more information about what was going on in her head and about her as a person. And, you know, and so I think, you know, I was right to think I would have infinitely preferred to get the blunt human written text over the polite one from a bot.
6: Now, you're a journalist. Are there people you look up to that you ran this AI detection tool on? And you found that the writing was written by ChatGPT? Maybe it was like an op-ed from a writer you like. And if you did, did that surprise you?
7: I don't know if I found any like op-eds myself. Some that I did find were just LinkedIn posts, you know, mm-hmm. from some people in my network I do respect. And, you know, in those cases, I did feel a little bit judgy. But as I write in my story, I found one of my LinkedIn posts got flagged for being about 50% AI because I used AI to edit that particular LinkedIn post that I had initially drafted. And so, you know, I don't know if I was like really right to feel that.

0: judgy in that moment because, you know, it's not like I don't use AI at all in my own life.
1: No, I remember talking to a researcher a few months ago about how people who use AI still judge their coworkers when they find out their coworkers have used it, which is the crux of what I want to discuss in our last few moments here. And there's that study you mentioned before the break about people preferring AI written copy until they're told AI wrote it. Why do you think we judge other people so harshly for this? Why do we think we want a real human on the other end of the text, so to speak, so badly?
0: Yeah, I mean, that's the question that I wanted to answer when I started reporting out this essay. You know, scholars call this the AI disclosure penalty. And at first, I thought it was just this like irrational human bias, like this like prejudice that we have against machines. But I think like the more that I thought about it, the more I was into this experiment, and especially after I spoke to this philosopher named Lindsay Brainerd, who's been writing a lot about AI and creativity, I started to think like, actually, maybe we're onto something, you know, when we f have this like instinctual distaste for AI-generated writing. And it's because like, you know, writing serves a bunch of different purposes. It like provides people information, it entertains, but it's also this vehicle for us to feel connected to another person. You know, we're trying to understand another person, and the way we understand that person is by reading what they choose to disclose to us in that writing. Once you have AI doing that, you know, like AI has nothing to disclose because it doesn't have a soul, it doesn't have feelings, it doesn't have any life experiences to draw from. And so, you know, you're kind of like expecting there to be a human behind it, but when you realize that there isn't, that feels really hollow. You feel kind of duped. And I think that's what we're feeling when we realize that something was written by AI and we feel really disappointed.
1: You know, it's the same kind of feeling when, let's say, a celebrity we love, we find out they have a ghost-written memoir. We might feel a little like, this seems empty or hollow. And it's just so much worse because at least that was another person, you know? Do you think this bias, this kind of negative view of people who use AI and writing once we find out it's generated by AI, do you think that'll go away because everyone's kind of using it? Even you yourself mentioned that you've used it to kind of edit or correct grammar in LinkedIn posts, and yet you judge other people's LinkedIn posts. Like, do you think this is going to go away? This is a temporary thing, or you think this will always be there?
0: I don't know. I'm not entirely sure. If it were to completely go away, I would think that like the stigma, the bias would have lessened a lot more by now because, you know, we've had generative AI in our lives for almost 4 years now. And the uproar over AI-generated writing, I feel like the anger about that has only intensified over the last maybe 6 months or so. So I'm not convinced by the argument that this is just a temporary phenomenon. I think there's, you know, something real that we're hanging on to. That said, I also hear from a lot of people that they just assume everything is written by AI now, even the stuff that is actually written by humans. And that's a kind of cynicism that makes me really sad because that means that, you know, we're probably not like, you know, engaging with writing anymore. You know, we're not really like, you know, meaningfully engaging with people's communication. And that is this like miracle of a tool that we've had for millennia, right? This tool that we call language. It's like the oldest technology we have to communicate what's going on inside our brains to another person. And you know, this kind of feeling that we're not really, you know, using that anymore, that we don't assume that that miracle is happening every single day, that makes me a little sad.
1: That was really well said. I've had a lot of fun talking to you about your experiment. We've covered some fun stuff and some deep stuff too. I really appreciate you being on the show, Aki.
0: Oh, thanks so much. It's always so nice to be on your show.
1: You can read on more about this topic in Business Insider. The article is called My Strange, Horrifying Month Using an AI Detector on Everything I Read. And that's written by Chief Correspondent there, Aki Ito. Aki, thank you again. I appreciate your time.
0: Thanks so much.
1: Just ahead, your hair goes gray. Your

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16: Getting older is supposedly something we're meant to fight, hide, apologize for, pretend it's something we're not. 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And more. 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It is Therapy Thursdays on a Wednesday, on a Thursday. Gary, welcome to the show and happy October.
17: Come on. You got to tell them where this idea came from.
16: I know.
17: From.
16: At the commercial break, you were like, oh, the sides of your head, your temples are going gray, which I actually think kind of makes me look handsome, but it does not make me look young, Gary.
17: I totally agree.

0: You look great, but for the first time, I noticed you're graying, man. Burning man, graying man.
1: And like most things on this show, the conversations at the commercial break become the topic. That's how well prepared we are. Listen, no, I'm kidding.
0: I remember when I turned 40, my wife and I, we were in separate cars, pulled into a gas station. We both filled up and I went in to pay. And I said to the clerk, I said, see that lady out there? Put her on my card. And the lady, the clerk says, oh, sir, is that your daughter?
1: Oi.
0: And I'm like, how old am I?
1: I guess you're 40. Oh, man, that would be horrifying.
0: Yeah, that was 40. That's how old I looked then.
1: Why are people so scared of getting older? And please don't say that like Freudian whatever thing where it's like, oh, you're actually scared of death. There's got to be more to it than that. Is it fear of not fitting in? Is it fear of change? Is it fear of not being perceived as young anymore? It's got to be more than just the fear of death.
0: Try telling a therapist not to be Freudian. Like, it's going to seep into everything. But having said that, you raise some really good points. We're worried about losing our agency in a world loaded with ageism. You know, I remember taking my mom when she wasn't well to emergency. This was all during COVID. And she was hard of hearing, but she was cognitively intact. And she got so annoyed and frustrated with the service providers who would start questioning me on her behalf rather than her directly. So as we age, you know, welcome to Western society, we seem to value at least women, and I think men to a great extent as well, less. And so that white hair, of which, you know, I'm fully adorned now, we worry about losing agency and our spot as valued persons.
1: And it doesn't happen overnight. Like, as a young baby, kid, toddler, even young teenager, you don't have a lot of agency. And when you're very, very old, not everybody, some people retain their agency and it's remarkable.
0: Yes, yes.
1: But when you're in your like late 80s, your agency starts to get taken away again. Maybe your family puts you in a home or your kids move in with you and they start taking care of you. But it's not, doesn't happen overnight. It's not like one day you're.
0: It is the gradual seeping away. Now, I do want to tell you, I was at a powwow over the weekend here in Georgina, Ontario. Shout out to the Chippewas of Georgina. And there, being an elder has such a different connotation. We were treated so respectfully, cared for, privileged. And by the way, I'm not Indigenous. I'm just older looking. But culturally, it is such a wonderful perspective on aging and the elderly. They are seen to be the holders of the history, the holders of wisdom. And it's not something that we typically see in white Western culture.
1: Yeah, I was going to say for better or worse, but it's mostly just for worse, to be honest. Like, I don't know. Do people feel as old as society treats them, or is that a choice? Like, I remember when I was a kid, my friend's dad would always wear this like witty T-shirt that said, you know, aging is mandatory. Growing up is optional. Mm-hmm. He was like a man in his 50s. I'm like, but I don't know. That shirt got me thinking, as tacky as it was.
0: But you know what? You raise a good point, because our attitude towards aging on a personal level can dictate how we receive it, how we go through it. You know, I embrace my aging. I like being a member of the seniors club. I like, this is going to be funny, I like getting my discounts. I've earned this place in life.
1: My dad, when he started qualifying for seniors discounts, nothing made him more happy. It was just so funny to watch.
0: Yeah, and at the same time, I'm enjoying the early bird special.

0: specials, because you know what? I am tired earlier in the evening.
1: When I was in my 20s, I ate dinner at a psychotic time. I would like go out to dinner at like 9:30, 10. I would have dinner at home at 9:30, 10, and I'd act like that was normal. My time has now moved to 7 because I'm 40. I'm worried that when I'm 57, I'm basically already a million years old.
0: So let me ask you something, David. When you look in the mirror, are you recognizing the changes in your appearance?
1: Yes, but it's the metaphorical mirror that I recognize it, that I don't recognize myself the most. Like my anxiety in my 20s, early 30s was way worse. I was medicated for it. I'm not anymore. I still get anxious.
0: Right.
1: You know, if I've got to be on television or I've got to speak at a...
0: Is it a sense that you've outgrown it? I just want to understand that.
1: I think it's just like age and comfort in my own skin.
0: Okay.
1: Now, I'm someone who used to have a lot of discomfort in my own skin. And so this was a big kind of like change for me. But not everyone's like me. Not everybody feels so uncomfortable with who they are.
0: Well, there are many who do. I mean, what you're saying is going to relate to a lot of people.
1: And I can't promise everybody that with age and work, it'll get better. But you got a fighting shot if you work at it, which I have. I mean, like, I used to be scared of public speaking. Now I'm a performer, you know?
0: Yeah.
1: And I look in the mirror and I think of, like, I would have to do one radio show a month and I was just a hobbyist and I was a guest on someone else's, you know, 12 years ago. And I'd be nervous for that whole month. Now I do it every day. It's the very me personal thing, but this idea that your anxieties from when you were younger are gone, I look in the mirror and I think, where are those anxieties? Because when I used to look in the mirror, I would worry.
0: Yeah. So it, you know, it begs in a sense another question. You know, some people would say as we get older, we get wiser. And yeah, some people, mind you, just get older. Do you think we get wiser?
1: I think older versions of you go away and new versions emerge, and maybe that's the same thing as wisdom. Picture this, a for sale sign on your front yard, but it's not the house being sold, it's you. Your name, phone number, address, medical records, how much you make, it's all right there for anybody to buy. You'd rip that sign out in 2 seconds, right? 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On a Thursday.
0: Here we go.
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1: It's all things gray and small here on Therapy Thursdays, on a Wednesday, on a Thursday. Very confusing. Look, getting older, getting gray hair, creaky knees. It also comes with better judgment. I think changes for the better. Aging isn't simply a decline psychologically. It can be a period of growth. So we're going to embrace.
0: I don't know about that better judgment, and I'll use myself to explain.
1: Good.
0: There. I'm sorry I jumped in.
1: No, I was just going to say we're embracing the gray because at the commercial break, Gary Dierenfeld, and welcome, Gary, noticed gray in my temples. And that's where this is coming from.
0: One of my changes, David, is I care less now what people think of me and how I'm even coming across. I don't think I come across harshly or poorly, but I am less self-monitoring, if you will. I am more comfortable in my own skin and less concerned how others may view me. And so in some ways, perhaps a bit less filtered.
1: I don't think it happens for everyone as they age, this idea that they care less what others think, but I think it happens for most people, and it is delightful. It is delightful stressing less about what others think of you. I guess because you've just gone through it, you've come through the other end so many times of others judging you or thinking others are judging you, and you survive it, and that experience makes you less.
0: Well, there's that, and there's also our professional identity.
1: Yeah.
0: And, how do we want to be perceived

0: publicly in our professional identity. So, you know, it's not necessarily anxiety, but there is a self-monitoring that comes with that. There's a concern that, you know, I'm retired. I don't need to care about these things anymore. And I can fall into myself. So I don't know if I'm making sense as I say this, but I can be more of who I am, unfiltered. I don't need to worry about it, my professional identity anymore. Not that it was bad, not that I'm bad, but there's a greater comfort, if you will.
1: But, for example, you're retired. That can create like a bit of a, not necessarily a crisis, but like the old version of you was very professional. You were a therapist, you were a social worker, you had a practice, clients.
0: Yeah.
1: Doing all this stuff to serve your career, that can feel like it's who you are. And then as you retire, this old version of you expires and you're left asking, like, who am I?
0: Yes. And, you know, how do I want to be perceived? Do I care how I am perceived? And, you know, so this graying, this aging, it allows us to, in a sense, self-reflect and make choices about how we want to live our life and who we want to be in it.
1: Well, that lends itself nicely, that line of thinking, to the last part of our topic here. We're talking about all things gray. You're talking about figuring out who you are and what changes you want to make in old age with the security and comfort of being comfortable in your own skin. Gray divorce.
0: Yeah.
1: Let's not do everything uplifting here, Gary. Although maybe gray divorce can be uplifting. Gray divorce is when you're in your the last third of your life.
0: Yep.
1: Your hair is literally gray and you decide your long-term partner, maybe it's amicable, maybe it isn't. Not going to happen.
0: It is the fastest rising divorce group in Canada.
1: Cool.
0: Maybe the U.S. as well.
1: I don't know why I said cool. It's not that cool, but whatever. I mean, it's cool if both people are moving towards something. Yeah.
0: You know, and it tends to be more female led. So, you know, after years of, in a sense, perhaps I got to be careful about my sexism here, serving their partner, women especially are, you know, in once grayed, a gray divorce, they're asking the questions, what do I want for myself at this stage in my life? And is what I've had for the prior third, as you mentioned, is that what I want to necessarily continue? And many, many more are opting out of that reasonably. It is a surprise to families. It is a surprise to their spouse. But these are persons who are starting to finally feel independent, self-assured. Many in this group tend to be able to be economically independent. So there is a skew that occurs with that. But yeah, gray divorce, women led. You get the chance to be you.
1: Do you think it's the getting older, someone less willing to tolerate an unhappy relationship, you know?
0: Well, there's that and saying, is this truly how I want to live out the remainder of my life?
1: You can see like I only have 20 years left, 15 years left that are going to be good years. Do I want to live it like this?
0: Correct. So these persons, and again, mostly women led, they are making choices on their own behalf. And, you know, it comes as a shock to
1: the adult children. It can, I'm sure.
0: To the adult children, to the grandchildren. And what we tend to see is more often than not, there most of these people, well, I should be careful because I'm not 100% sure of the research on this, but my guess is most of these people are able to maintain some semblance of a relationship connection with the ex so that they can still mutually enjoy the family celebrations. they can
1: it must
0: get along.
1: Be fun and exciting and like you're young again. This feeling of like learning to be an individual again for people who have been in very long-term marriages and then all of a sudden they're on their own.
0: I don't know. Well, for some it'll be fun and exciting.
1: And for some it'll be awful.
0: For some it'll be it's with a sense of relief that they no longer have to care for their partner, that they can be truly independent. They can come and go as they please. And these are persons who aren't leaving the marriage because there's a third person out there. They're not, you know, they're not leaving their partner to go to a new partner. They're leaving because I'm older, I'm wiser, I'm comfortable in my skin, and I want to be more independent.
1: I'm just saying, it must be, for some people, devastating, but for others, exciting being on your own.
0: You talked about dividing life into thirds, and, you know, it's the same with the butterfly. There's the caterpillar, the chrysalis, and then finally the butterfly. And, you know, hopefully our aging can be like that. And, you know, with an indigenous perspective, which I truly admire, where we are of greater value the older we get. And if people can take that on, if they don't recognize who's in the mirror, maybe now it's to find a better version.
1: And bringing it back to my own experience here, for those, like, I'm 40, and I'm social. I find myself out sometimes with young kids. And if they're just, like, being rude, like, oh, you're old, as if that's an insult, it's like, I got no time for that. You're not an interesting person to be hanging out with. It's not going to faze me too much. For those that would judge you for being old, especially socially, maybe not professionally, because that's a real problem, but those that would judge you for being old, as I age, these kinds of people are not worth my time, you know?
0: You're getting wiser, my friend.
1: Something like that. Gary Dierenfeld is a social worker and therapist. He joins us every Wednesday for Therapy Thursdays on a Wednesday. But since today's Thursday, it's Therapy Thursdays on a Wednesday on a Thursday. Gary, thank you for being here.
0: Thanks, David. That was fun.
1: Just ahead, influencers are making millions online. 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Is being an influencer kind of lame?
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21: From the National Newsroom of the Canadian Press, I'm Rob Westgate. Canada and the U.S. remain divided on several trade issues after their top trade officials met during the G20 gathering in Milwaukee. U.S. Trade Representative Jameson Greer says discussions with Canada are ongoing.
22: We certainly have technical talks with the Canadians. The reality is there are a handful of outstanding issues that are quite difficult to resolve.
21: Greer says Washington is open to a deal but does not expect tariffs to fall to zero, while International Trade Minister Maninder Sidhu says he raised Canada-U.S. trade and World Trade Organization reform with Greer. One of the Bank of Canada's top officials says monetary policymakers are struggling to find new ways to address persistent housing affordability challenges. Carolyn Rogers, the bank's senior deputy governor, says its key interest rate is too blunt a tool to fix the problem by itself, noting that lower rates fuel rising prices while higher borrowing costs box out prospective buyers. She points to recent declines in home prices as offering some buyers in certain markets a little bit of relief, but she cautions that prolonged declines in value could slow the pace of new construction. The Saskatchewan government and Bell Canada say work is ramping up on the company's mega AI data center outside of Regina. The $1.7 billion, 300-megawatt site is set to be one of the country's largest data facilities, and Bell has plans to quadruple the size. Saskatchewan's Crown Investments Minister Jeremy Harrison says it could support 500 permanent jobs at the site, plus up to 3,000 off-site and community jobs.
23: The relocation of the Bell AI Fabric headquarters to Regina really is something that I think is going to be of enormous importance as we move forward in building a AI and data ecosystem in this province.
21: The center has met with public pushback, including protesters and critics worried about how the mega project will affect the environment and the electricity grid. Manitoba's infrastructure minister says the province has sent out $20 million in relief for those affected by severe flooding this past June and July. Lisa Naylor says more than 2,400 applications for help were received from residents and businesses. Overland flooding washed out roads and damaged buildings, including the western city of Dauphin and the town of Swan River. The update came as Conservative MLA Rick Wowchuk announced that some of his constituents still don't have any power at their home and cannot afford to replace their electrical panels. And finally, a passenger who helped thwart the attempted downing of a Fly Dubai flight over the Middle East says it was all thanks to the Canadian-made TV series Mayday. Executive producer Alex Bistrom says it was rewarding to hear the series linked to a happy ending for more than 170 passengers. Bistrom says the pilot's quick thinking, unlocking the cockpit door, even as the accused co-pilot was stabbing him, allowed others to intervene and take control of the Boeing 737. This is the Canadian Press. In sports, making

0: his debut in Columbus. Matthew Nyes had two goals and an assist as the Blue Jackets beat the Buffalo Sabres 6-3 for the team's first season-opening victory in 5 years. Nyes, acquired from Toronto on Monday, became the first Columbus player to score twice in his Blue Jackets debut. Elsewhere in the NHL, the Calgary Flames got doused by the Seattle Kraken, opening their final season at the Saddle Dome on a losing note, 6-1 the final. The old barn will be demoed at the end of the season. And the Vancouver Canucks won a high-scoring affair. It was a 9-7 decision over the Edmonton Oilers. And finally, in the NBA, the Toronto Raptors making a move, signing guard Jamal Shedd to a multi-year contract extension. Now, terms were not disclosed, but Shedd's agent retweeted an ESPN report of the deal that said the extension was worth $24 million U.S. over 3 years. From the Canadian Press, I'm Rob Westgate.
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3: Well, a famous celebrity has called all influencers lame, and that celebrity, Pete Davidson. We're going to get into why and what the silver lining of being a content creator is here with Caitlin Green, a media personality, co-host of the Jan Arden podcast, and a deeply unwell pop culture addict. Caitlin, are you okay?
4: No, I'm not. I'm never okay.
3: Influencers, there is something lame about it, but do you think when celebrities who got famous the traditional way, being in movies, on SNL, being musicians, do you think they're kind of gatekeeping the kind of like mainstream way to get famous and then calling everyone who does it in this new way on their own lame?
4: To an extent. I mean, I feel like if you are a stand-up, right, like Pete Davidson cutting his teeth as a stand-up for so long, if you took the abuse of like open mics, making no money, you know, having these terrible sets, like bombing catastrophically, if you put in those boots on the ground hours, you're like, go right to hell, influencers. I think it would inherently bother me. And also, picking on influencers, my criticism is generally like, it's low-hanging fruit. Everyone thinks they're annoying. Like, I'm sure even they think they're annoying. I think they probably resent doing half of the brand deals they do. But, like, I don't know. They kind of just, they're getting their hustle on. They want their millions.
3: You know, before I got into radio, I was into stand-up. Mm-hmm. And the crushing, awful suffering every day of trying to get booked, trying to get people to like you, both an audience, other comedians, mm-hmm. is soul crushing. And you learn something from it. And I've heard that people who blow up on TikTok for doing little comedy routines, mm-hmm. who then get booked in a big comedy club because mm-hmm. they have a huge audience, but didn't put in those hours doing the grind, can't get through their sets and aren't very good comedians yes. for the actual like live performing version of it. Sure, they're great at making short form content. So like, They suffer because they didn't do the art, the deeper art of like being a musician or being a comic or, you know, so I don't know. There's also a lot of money in it for those at the very, very top, mm-hmm. like a ton of money.
4: Yeah. And I can't fault an influencer who like if in an interview just copped to the fact that I didn't know what I was going to do. I started just making content out of boredom and feeling like a sort of awash in my professional life. And all of a sudden I started making so much money that I couldn't stop doing it or I couldn't turn it down. That I kind of get. And so, but I think part of it is in order to be brand friendly, you have to keep up the appearance of like, no, I just love this body pillow. I just love this like $400 soft blanket. Like that part I don't like. I think that when they admit that the reason they're there is capitalistic, I'm a little more okay with it. But yeah, it's still lame. I don't like the content. It's not for me. I'm an elder millennial, and it pains me to have to witness anyone selling something on a TikTok live for even 10 seconds.
3: Like, just smash that subscribe button, Caitlin. Just go ahead and smash it. Please smash it. I need you to smash it.
4: Yeah, it's like Tinkerbell. Like it's like if the applause ends or the views end, they die and their like wings fade. And like I can't. And I have a niece and she's probably all of 11 years old and she was making videos on her mom's phone of herself doing gymnastics. But she was making it in the way that an influencer would make it. And at the end, she said, like and subscribe to the video on her mom's phone. And her mom found it and saw her daughter doing like handstands in their basement. And then at the end, she's like and subscribe. I was like, oh no, we've broken something.
3: Just
4: here.
3: For like a private family
4: yes.
3: video?
4: Yeah.
3: This is, it's like smile, say cheese.
4: Yes, it's crazy.
3: Oh, wild, wild. Yeah,
4: so
3: okay.
4: Pete's onto something. Pete Davidson's onto something with this criticism that is now going viral. My only call it is that he's

0: probably slept with a ton of them. So you lose a bit of credibility there, but...
1: So you sleep with one influencer and then you can't criticize them?
0: Yeah, like you fell for it too in your own way. So,
1: okay. Mm-hmm. All right. So my ex-wife slept with one loser. That's me. Does that mean she's not allowed to criticize losers?
0: Well, I mean, could she criticize specifically radio hosts, formerly stand-ups wearing dark glasses? I don't know. She might lose the ability to criticize specifically there.
1: We could do like a Jerry Springer moment and she's sitting there in the wings. Jerry. She's not. Okay, let's move on. All right, Super Time, half bowl. I read that correctly.
0: No, I want leave it exactly as it is. It's perfect.
1: I'm clearly a huge Super Time half bowl fan with the sports. You got the ball, you got the foots, everything's great. No, I do watch the halftime show at the Super Bowl. I did love last year's, wow, what a hot take that I loved. A widely loved thing. Rumors for this year, an announcement forthcoming?
0: They're late. They're late on this at time of us chatting. They are very late because normally by the end of September, they know who's going to be hosting. They know who's going to be, well, kind of hosting. They know who's going to be performing at the halftime show. Still hasn't been announced. So far, Vegas odds have Miley Cyrus or Jay-Z. I think Jay-Z is a bit of sort of an 11th hour thing because he technically is in charge, or his company is in charge of planning the Super Bowl, of producing it. So they pick all the performers and they have a contract with the NFL. And really the way that, this is my take on this, but the take of many on the internet is after the whole Colin Kaepernick situation, that Jay-Z was seen to come in and try to like smooth the criticism over by having us partner with Jay-Z and his company to take over the halftime show and prove that we're not like inherently problematic in doing so. And so he's had this partnership with them for a long time. And I think that they've had a hard time securing a halftime show performer so far. And so if he comes in, I think this is a bit of an 11th hour, like we couldn't figure anyone else out yet. Not to say that he wouldn't be a great get. It's just we haven't seen a lot of new content from him. He kind of has this weird like Rick Ross 8-part documentary series on HBO that's out right now. He's done a couple of live shows recently. Reviews on his live performances as of late kind of mixed, and reviews on the Rick Rubin documentary in terms of like entertainment value kind of mixed. So I don't know. If he's announced, he'd have to bring out some friends. Let's say that.
1: Well, who would the friends be? And who are like the hot ticket items right now that could actually, I don't know, do a good job and be like a performer we haven't seen before? Or are they just going to go with more of the same? Are we just going to see like Taylor Swift do it kind of thing?
0: And that's the one. Everyone's just like, well, can't it be Taylor? And I don't think it'll be Taylor this year. Do I think that she would eventually do it? Absolutely. This is so her brand and her milieu would be to do the Super Bowl halftime show. But there was rumor about Justin Bieber. There was rumor about Harry Styles. There was a rumor about Sabrina Carpenter. Miley Cyrus continued to kind of float to the top of the list. And I think because she's had so many eras of her, like, you know, remember her like twerking era with the short hair?
1: Yes.
0: Like, how can we forget the Wrecking Ball? And then also she had that weird experimental phase with Flaming Lips. You know, she had her proximity to country via her dad, but also Dolly Parton. Her voice lends itself to a lot of different musical genres. So do I think she could have a lot of Miley Cyrus and friends on stage? Absolutely. But I don't know what she'd be promoting. There's a rumor that she's going to have an L.A.
1: Do they have to be promoting something to do it?
0: Yeah,
1: or?
0: Yeah. Not have to be, but usually they do because like they don't really get paid. They do this for the exposure. And so you can incur a lot of costs on your own as an artist. And so typically if you're in the middle of a big promo run, then your record label or whatever service is going to be benefiting from this financially, probably your tour, they would say, okay, we'll spend on this because we're going to get it back in a tour.
1: Where's your money for the Super Time half bowl? I'm going to keep saying that. I love it.
0: I think I'm still going to say maybe Miley. And I want to flag that if she announces an LA residency, then like, hell yeah, I do really think because she's going to have like a tie-in to promote something. Otherwise, I don't really know. It'd have to be somebody who's going on tour, in my opinion.
1: That's interesting, that tie-in. I never heard that, but I guess you probably know these things a little more than me.
0: Mm-hmm. I am disordered in this way.
1: The phone rings. It's your bank, or you think it is. Big mistake. 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

0: 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She's a deeply unwell pop culture addict. 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Our thoughts in a moment.
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0: It's the moment you've been waiting for. Not the Nobel Prize, not the Field Medal, not the, what are the other important smart people awards? I don't know.
17: Pulitzer?
0: Oh, yeah, that's a good one.
17: That's a good
0: not
17: one.
0: Any of those. Instead, it's People Magazine's Sexiest Man Alive. Here to discuss is media personality and co-host of the Jan Arden podcast and deeply unwell pop culture addict. I asked you how to introduce you, Caitlin, and you said that, and I love that.
17: Yep, that's the best thing I could think of saying about myself.
0: what an important award that everyone takes seriously, the Sexiest Man Alive.
17: Mm-hmm.
0: I just assume it goes to George Clooney every year. That's probably the last time I checked.
17: Time it felt relevant. Because the second you give this award to the likes of Blake Shelton, I think we're all agreeing that it doesn't really mean anything and has absolutely no basis in sexiness whatsoever.
0: And that's why it's important to discuss. Who are the favorites? What are some of the awards? Why is Will Ferrell's name in the mix? He's a lot of things, but a handsome man, I'm not so sure he is.
17: Okay, Will Ferrell's son, Magnus Ferrell, apparently has become a bit of a singer. I'm not going to describe that career any further other than to say he has a couple of soulful R&B-esque tracks that aren't terrible. He has a decent voice. I don't know that I want to turn on a Magnus Ferrell song in my spare time, but when I heard it, and considering I have a background in radio and I work in radio now, I thought this isn't as god-awful as I thought it would be. So apparently, his son has been trying to campaign for his dad to win some sort of sexiest award, presumably as a joke.
0: I think the son should win. I mean, he kind of looks like if Timothy Chalamet and Will Ferrell had a baby. He's not bad looking, Magnus Ferrell.
17: Yeah, he's fine. As far as like Nepo baby goes, sure. Like, sure, Magnus Ferrell. Sure, why not? but what I think is funny about this is that the Sexiest Man Alive Award is a very hilarious thing to me. It's a promo vehicle, again, much like the Super Halftime Bowl show that we were previously referencing. It's a promo vehicle for someone who has something to promote, right? So let's say that you have like the newest like network drama. Like it could very well go to the star of whatever that show is, not because they got the most votes necessarily, but just because it's...
0: Oh, like The Pit or something like that?
17: Exactly. Yeah. That's exactly right. So now they feel like they need to branch out and create the People's Choice Awards or the Reader's Choice Awards. So the poll is coming out and they've created all these new little subcategories, and I really enjoy some of these subcategories in how clear they're being about pandering, because one of them is sexiest fake hockey player. Like, just tell me you want to include the guys from Heated Rivalry.
0: Yeah, that's just literally writing an article where you get to mention these hot dudes. That's
17: exactly. Just say the Heated Rivalry Award and move on. Then they have Sexiest Cat Dad, so we could nominate you, David.
0: Thank you. Okay. I appreciate that. Unfortunately, there are other men who are cat dads, so naturally they would win. But if I was the only one alive, it could go to me.
17: Well, I might enter you just for fun. And then they have this category. Listen to this. Hotter than your cup of coffee in the morning, featuring morning show hosts. So you've got Craig Melvin, Vlad Duthier, Michael Strahan, amongst others. So they're just creating... subcategories now so that they have an excuse to give someone something. They want them to push it on their socials. They want them to talk about it on their TV shows. It's all this big sort of, snake eating its own tail that is the entertainment industry.
0: It reminds me of when Netflix did that April Fool's joke where they made their categories for you oddly specific, like, deep sea horror movies or like, shows with a strong female lead that are set in jail where the main character beats up the other one, and it was like, I remember looking at it and being like, these categories are so odd and so specific to me. It's thinly veiled, I guess. In the Netflix case, it's for April Fools. In this case, it's just to write an article about a specific person.
17: They're trying to say it's a real thing. I would hope and I would assume that the people at People Magazine know that this is kind of silly, and they're sort of, maybe this is tongue in cheek in a way. But, they have like Sexiest Period Drama Dreamboat, Sexiest Broadway Debut. So, it's kind of whatever. But I do want to remind everyone that Ryan Gosling has turned down receiving the Sexiest Man Man Alive Award year after year after effing year. And even when he has a big movie that he's promoting, he still doesn't want to do it. When he's promoting Barbie, he still says, I'm not doing it, because he knows that kind of winning this award is like a little bit inherently repellent if you take yourself seriously.
0: Okay. Or maybe he's just classy and he knows there's other sexy men out there who aren't getting the recognition they so deserve.
17: That's what it is.
0: Every fall, Caitlin, it feels like I see videos in my feed. I hear content on the radio, on podcasts, and TV. And it's often like dating experts, sex communicators, sexual health people. And they all talk about cuffing season as if it's this thing. It's like just because you say something's a thing doesn't make it a thing for everyone. Every year I get confused, as if there's some seasonality to dating. And there's enough of a seasonality to dating that there's trends and everyone does it. I think it's kind of BS, but cuffing season, what is it?
17: Cuffing season has begun, and I don't even think it's a real thing that actually exists within the actual world of dating, as you pointed out. I think all it is all of a sudden we start getting articles saying it's cuffing season. Cuffing season is the time when I get pitched a ton of, like you said, dating experts to come on the show. Hey, do you want to have Gobbledygook come in and talk about how like everyone has to find love by Christmas? No, I don't particularly. And or if I do book you, it's to make fun of you on the show. So I like that a lot of people are now like, let's create a whole book about it. And one is called The Cuffing Season and Playbook, and they've broken down this PR release concept of cuffing season into months, and they've tried to actually do a direct correlation between cuffing season and football.
0: Oh, great. Getting men involved. It's sort of like the 12 days of Christmas, which I don't think anyone knows what the 12 days are. There's a partridge somewhere in there.
17: Yeah, it's in a pear tree. There's Lords of Leaping. There's Maids of Milking. I have a toddler, so I do unfortunately know too many of these categories. But they said that September is scouting season, where singles refresh their dating profiles, get back on the apps, and start seeing who's out there. And the notion is that they need to hibernate and cuddle inside for indoor season with someone. It's never even really about like, oh, you should just find the right person for you. You should just connect with someone who you happen to like.
0: No, work on your dating app and work on it in September, because all winter you're going to be cuffed.
17: Exactly. They're like, you should lock it in because you have to spend the winter holed up with someone. And then when summer comes, you can finally get back out on the streets again and be promiscuous. I'm like, this is a disordered way of looking at finding a significant other. And I will never accept it, but I will always discuss it in a way that makes fun of it.
0: Okay, let's go to October. Moving along with this football analogy, it's drafting season.
17: Yeah.
0: Is this when you start interviewing people to be your winter boyfriend or girlfriend?
17: That's right. It's drafting season. And this is when people start narrowing the field and focusing on their most promising prospects. Blech. Can you imagine? Can you imagine someone actually thinking like, well, it's October 1st today. I've got to start getting on my drafting for all the people I've lined up on Hinge. Like, this is such a bummer. This is why people delete dating apps.
0: And probably, like, dating apps commission these articles about cuffing season as well.
17: 1,000%. And they say November and December are the sweet spot. Holiday parties, family gatherings, and New Year's Eve create plenty of opportunities to pair up.
0: I'm not bringing someone I've only been dating for a month to a family gathering? Are you nuts?
17: And if you are, you have sex and love addiction. Why are you bringing someone you just met to these things? Why can't you just go on your own merits? Because then they say January is the playoffs. Dun, dun, dun. The holiday magic wears off and reality sets in. If you're still together, you might really have something. Because then, guess what? Valentine's Day is the Super Bowl of love. That's a real thing. That's a real premise that some dating expert has put into a book and said that Valentine's Day is the Super Bowl of love, and that is their official terminology for it. Valentine's Day is a holiday that I've forgotten about twice.
0: It's not the super time half bowl of love. Sorry, I had to do it. I don't even know what to say. This stuff is tacky. This is cheesy, and real human relationships don't work like that. And if real human relationships do work like that for you, I'm worried.
17: Yeah, I agree. I want anyone listening to hear this and know in your heart that the next time you hear cuffing season, you have to make fun of it. It is your fiduciary duty. Roast this accordingly, because saying stuff like this sucks and it does not actually improve your odds of finding someone you want to spend time with.
0: Caitlin, tell me how you really feel about it, though.
17: Okay, well.
0: Caitlin Green is a media personality. She co-hosts the Jan Arden podcast. Caitlin, it has been a while.
17: I know.
0: A great joy having you here. Thanks for being on the show.
17: Thank you for having me. As always, so much fun.
0: As always, so much fun on the Super Time. I'll stop. I won't do it again.
17: Super Bowl halftime show of love.
0: There it is. Happy. Having said all of what you said about cuffing season, if there were a radio cuffing season with guests, I would be very glad to have you on as one of those guests, non-romantically. This is sounding weird. Just ahead, this question. Can you be deeply in love with someone, like a fiancé, and stop wanting them in the bedroom? Before you blow up your wedding, there might be an explanation here. We'll cover that next.

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16: Now we go to an advice column in a publication called The Cut, where one reader wrote this. Dear people who write the advice column, I'm engaged to someone I am slowly becoming less attracted to, but he's amazing inside and out. What should I do? Sincerely engaged, but disengaged. To discuss this important piece of literature is Natalie Norman, a Toronto-based comedian, to weigh in on the finer points of not being attracted to Mr. Right. Natalie, welcome to the show.
17: Thank you for having me. I have so many opinions on this question.
16: I feel like you've either dated jerks you were attracted to or really nice men you weren't attracted to. And all the men you've dated fall into those two categories. I'm probably
17: me personally?
16: Yeah.
17: Yes and no. I'm not going to disagree with that. But I think that's a lot to be said, is like, when we're dating someone nice, do we feel like we deserve it?
16: Well, I'm myself, other than Miranda, who's a goddess, my girlfriend, who could never do wrong,

0: Let's talk about everyone I've dated but her. Yeah, when I'm with someone who's a little too thoughtful, it just makes me feel bad about myself for not being thoughtful enough. It doesn't make me appreciate their good deeds.
1: Yeah, and I go, oh, why do I deserve this, right? It becomes about like our inner workings and what we feel our value is. So like, that's what that is about. But this is like, clearly they've gotten past that point of like, she knows he's amazing, he's great. And now they're planning a wedding. And in this case, to me, it's like, yeah, why would you be attracted to your partner right now? Planning a wedding is insanity. Like, also there becomes a new pressure on your relationship. Like, you're not just dating, now you're married. The government now knows what's going on in your love life.
0: And the family's getting along, the money, the choosing the venue, the meal, the pastor, the rabbi, who's in the wedding party, what the dress is like, the florist, it's unending. And then the money flying out of your account during all this.
1: Right. And that's just one part of it, right? Like, we're not talking about what's happening at her work, what's not happening at his work. You know, there's just so many factors that comes into desire and attraction to anyone. And I think we often forget that. Like, we feel, all of us feel, myself included, oh, I should have left this person all the time. I should desire them all the time. And then when we have a moment of it, we go, oh, maybe I don't like them. Oh, maybe I don't want to be with them. And it's like, no, nothing ever lasts forever. And like, honestly, I think it's very human to be like, hey, I'm not feeling really attracted to this person right now. It doesn't mean I'm not attracted to them.
0: Yeah, long-term relationships, things come and go in waves. Like a good sex life, being attracted to someone, that takes work. You know, it's not just going to be the honeymoon phase at the beginning of the relationship forever.
1: I don't even know if it's work. It's just, it's like work on ourselves, not even the relationship, right? Like, it's like, hey, I'm stressed out. How does that make me feel? Do I feel desirable? Does it make me mad at everyone in my life?
0: Now, I know this letter writer said that they were losing being attracted to their fiance, but are there times when people end up in relationships where like the partner is everything right and so they think they should be with them, but that fundamental piece of like, am I actually attracted to them? Like, this person's amazing. Do I find them hot and enjoy being in bed with them? And that second question, am I attracted to them? The answer is always kind of no, but because they're so great, you date them anyway.
1: No, I don't think that's actually what's happening.
0: Like, I don't necessarily think that's what's happening with this.
1: I know, separately, I do think that's avoidance. I think someone being nice to you and kind and all those things should make your attraction to them so much larger. And if you go, why am I not attracted to them? Okay, well, what is going on in you?
0: But don't people have like types? I'm not going to, at the risk of stereotyping, I like freckles and red hair. I've got a type.
1: For sure. But like, you wouldn't have, like, I don't think it would have lasted that long if you weren't attracted to them at some point. I really don't.
0: Okay.
1: Like, if all of a sudden you're like, oh, I don't know if I'm trying, I think you have to look into yourself. And even then, like, I just know because I have disorganized attachment, which many of us do, which means I get anxious and I get avoidant. So when someone's like really, really nice to me, all of a sudden I'm like, ew, it's because I don't know how to handle it. I don't know how to feel deserved. And my brain is trying to protect me from allowing someone to get closer to me. So I think instead of like pushing this on someone else, I think the first thing to do is look inside your inner world.
0: Wait, you just made up an attachment style. There's secure.
1: No, disorganized. There's secure, anxious, avoidant, and then there's disorganized.
0: All right. I guess you didn't make it up. I'm looking it up right now. I thought you just made up one to suit yourself.
1: No. If I did, congratulations to me.
0: I can see you doing that. I don't know. I've been with someone who I just had this explosive connection with on like an intellectual friend, supportive, love being around you level. But then when we got to the bedroom, it like never really clicked. And 3 months in, I realized like, I'm not attracted to this person. I don't even know that she was attracted to me. We just really we should have been best friends. And the wires got crossed and we dated instead and it did not work. But it didn't get to the wedding point. It got to the like a couple month point.
1: I would say like, I mean, this person's in your past, but I would almost say like, you know, when I feel really close to someone and like, I know there was an attraction there. And then all of a sudden, like for me, at least, I can't speak to everyone else. I know my avoidance is acting up for whatever reason. And I think there's something at the core of that before you throw someone out. Now, should you stay for them forever? No, but like there is something that initially draw them to you. And what is that? And why? And like, just keep in mind over our lifespans, we're going to get ugly and we're not going to look good? Are we going to throw someone out because all of a sudden our attraction isn't there because our person got ugly? No, there's other factors that play into attraction.
0: I feel like as I age, I'm attracted to people my age, though. So maybe like when I'm 80, like I'm 40 now. I look at 50-year-old women. I'm like, oh, they're very hot if they are hot. But when I was like 20, if someone was 50, I'd be like, nah, even if they were hot. So I do wonder, people always say as you age, your body goes, you're not going to be attracted to your partner forever. Maybe you will be. Maybe you will be.
1: Maybe you will be. But I do think the way, like, I do think they're, what I know for sure, and it's like scientifically proven with like desire and feeling comfortable and safe, is there's so many factors than just like, do I want to have sex with this person, right? Like that is one aspect of it, but what is happening in our actual mind at the time really affects the way a relationship goes.
0: So to the point of someone who's engaged, planning a wedding and finding themselves not attracted to their partner, your kind of point is that's a stressful time in life. You shouldn't be surprised by your attraction level dropping during a stressful time. That is totally normal. Chill out.
1: Yeah. And like what you should do is probably go to someone to talk about your stress.
0: Okay.
1: Because I feel like when you're doing that, when she's saying that, she's taking the responsibility off of her almost when she's like, I'm not attracted to him, as if he did something. And it's like, what about me? What is going on in me right now?
0: So work on yourself can make yourself more attracted to the people you're dating.
1: It's not that it can make you more attractive, but it's maybe you're holding like walls up.
0: Okay. I'm liking this. This is not terrible dating advice from someone with maybe not the best dating track record.
1: I have a terrible dating track record, but a lot of it is my avoidance.
0: No, it's the people who are bad at dating who are able to give good advice because they've been through all those bad scenarios. I wouldn't take dating advice from someone who married their high school sweetheart and never dated anyone else. They don't know what they're doing.
1: They're no all.
0: Natalie Norman is a Toronto-based comedian. Find her online at Stalking Natalie. Natalie, it's always a joy having you on the show.
1: Thank you for having me.
0: Picture this, a for sale sign on your front yard, but it's not the house being sold, it's you. Your name, phone number, address, medical records, how much you make, it's all right there for anybody to buy. 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
0: What if an AI assistant could read your emails, peek at your credit cards, check your health data, and then actually do things for you? Well, that's the promise of Meta's new AI agent, Muse. But handing an AI the keys to your digital life might come with a pretty big catch. Sometimes it fumbles, it fails. So let's talk about Muse, because I'm here with a reporter who put it to the test, and the results were a mix of impressive and awkward. I'm here with Katie Natopoulos, a technology and culture correspondent at Business Insider. Katie, what a joy it is having you here.
17: Thanks for having me.
0: All right. I have so much I want to talk to you about, but let's talk about Muse instead. What inspired you to give this AI assistant the keys to your online life? I'd be too scared to do that.
17: So Muse just came out very recently. I think it's September 8th is when it launched. So it was new, and I always want to try the new thing. And I figured the only way to really fully test it would be to, you know, give it as much of my information as I could and let it try to do as many tasks with that as I could. You know, if I held back, I wasn't going to get the full experience. And, you know, I wanted to write about it, so I was sort of willing to make myself a human guinea pig here.
0: Spoken like a true journalist. You're willing to destroy your life, give away your social security number, your bank accounts, all of it in the name of journalism. I love it. Were there any surprises when you gave Muse these keys, so to speak?
17: So there were a couple of surprises. The biggest one was I was a little surprised by what I couldn't give it. And the big thing there was WhatsApp messages, which I assumed would be easy because WhatsApp is owned by Meta. But it has to do with the sort of encryption level of WhatsApp messages. It's not easy to just have a bot read them, which frankly is good, right? And so I sort of, the more you connect these things, and just to sort of be clear, like, this is an AI tool that's a little bit different than something like ChatGPT, where you're talking back and forth to it and you're asking it to, you know, brainstorm for me or, you know, find information for me. This is, you sort of give it tasks and it goes out and does those. And so it sort of scurries around the internet. You say, you know, hey, I have a form in my email that was sent to me by my kid's school that I need to fill out a permission slip. Fill it out and send it back to them for me. That's an example of something that I had to do today, and I actually just did it on my computer myself. I wish I had used it. And it's like one of those like vaguely annoying tasks, but like, what if, you know, it's simple. What if what if this thing could just do it for me? And so that's what it does. And it's pretty effective at doing that. You can have it do other tasks like, you know, I've seen people say they had it, you know, shop for new car insurance for them to find a lower rate. Or, you know, I think that a classic case that people talk about is like, I had it book like a restaurant reservation for me or something, which honestly is like, that's not that hard to do yourself either. But people are sort of coming up with all these ways to sort of get these agents to do little tasks around the internet for them so that they don't have to.
0: Okay, so that's where it does things well. It does did some of these things well for you. Mm-hmm. Where did it start to feel a little awkward, creepy, did a bad job? You had misgivings about giving this tool access to your personal data. Where did it do a bad job?
17: So the problem was it would occasionally sort of run up against some friction on websites, especially when they needed stuff like a CAPTCHA to be solved or something like that. Like it would need, then it would kind of need me to come in and take over. I wanted it to make a doctor's appointment for me. That's an annoying task that I haven't gotten around to doing.
0: I just made my first colonoscopy appointment for 2 weeks from now. Thank you. But on to you.
17: And, you know, I hate going on the doctor's website and, you know, it's a clunky site or you have to call them and it's always like, oh, I just never get around to it. And so I was like, just do it for me. And it tried to do it on the ZocDoc site, but couldn't quite get past a CAPTCHA, went to the doctor's the practice website, got almost all the way there, started filling it a lot, but it needed me to give it a lot of information. So I had to give it my date of birth, you know, race, gender, all the stuff that, it, you know, you should fill out because it's, you know, it's a health form, social security number. And finally, it just was like, we can't do it. Like it tripped up on the insurance info. It was like, your insurance info is like, it was my previous, like last year's. And it was like, we can't update it. So eventually, like, I had to, you know, it was like, just give them a call. So it didn't work. And it kept sort of running into all this friction. I had a couple other things where it similarly, like, I just couldn't quite get it to accomplish the task. Like, I needed it to log into the dedicated app for my kids' school communications, and it just couldn't do it. I spoke with someone at Meta, and they basically sort of said, you know, yeah, there's some friction, and it's kind of designed to fail more often than it's going to do something accidentally bad, right? Which is good.
0: In the name of safety and privacy, right. I suppose.
17: Like, I would rather it fail to make the doctor's appointment and say, sorry, I just couldn't accomplish this task, than go rogue and make 20 doctor's appointments, right? Or if I wanted it, one of the big things that that it's sort of pushing towards is being able to shop for you, right? So Meta just made all these partnerships with Shopify and Stripe, the payment processor, PayPal.
0: I hear that and I think, yikes, but keep going. Like, I don't want something I don't want a package arriving at my house that I don't want or that know that I needed.
17: So you would rather there be too much friction than too little, right? Like, you would rather it not buy the thing than accidentally spend all your money and buy the wrong thing. So I think that that's the sort of like vague safety mechanism.
0: Taking off your journalist hat, you know, you're a mom, you're ostensibly a normal human being, normal enough. Mm-hmm. I mean, you still like coming on the show, so you can't be that normal. But would you let Muse or a tool like it handle these important things for you? Would you recommend that?
17: I'm not sure. I'm still using it, and I'm not sure exactly how many more new tasks I'm going to give it. But I have found it really helpful for doing like some of the very basic tasks that I think people use agents for, which the first is like sort of triaging my email. So I get tons and tons of unsolicited email to my work address every day, and it makes it hard to sort of sift through and find emails that I actually do want to respond to. And it's actually pretty good at doing that. So I set it to every day at 8 a.m. and 11 a.m. It gives me an alert of like, did you get any important emails? And it's pretty good at doing that. Like it's pretty efficiently surfaced the emails that I care about and want to respond to. So that is actually like, will continue to use this every day as my like, oh, a little alert on my phone tells me like, you actually got one important email today.
0: I mean, that sounds like exactly the perfect use case for a tool like this. Whereas, like, I don't know, filling out your kid's school stuff that's important, mm-hmm. or booking a doctor's appointment that's important, maybe not is what I'm hearing.
17: Well, I mean, I will, as far as the kids stuff, I will say two things. You would be shocked of how any parent knows. You get so much emails, and it's all spread. It's not even email. It's like spread across separate apps. It's enormously annoying to deal with, this like barrage of information that comes. Every activity and after school club and the teacher and the PTA, they all have like different systems for dealing with this kind of stuff. And just managing that, managing the school calendar, like, oh, it turns out it's like Wear Yellow Day or whatever. It's just so much stuff. And if Muse can simplify that into sort of like, and that's one of the things I asked to do is, you know, give me a daily digest of everything kid and school related. And it will do that. And that's actually tremendously helpful for me. Although I do still worry that I'm missing a few things, is because I did solve some of the login issues. But what I have noticed is that seems to be, when I've seen what other people are using it for, that kind of like, it's helped me clean up the personal life junk, is actually maybe a little bit more useful than people using it for work-related tasks. So that's at least what sort of what I've found. I've kind of joked that, like, I don't need an executive assistant. I need a wife. And I feel like this is my wife now. This is the one who takes care of all the school emails for me.
0: Katie, it has been a joy talking to you. Thanks for talking to me about this new product.
17: Thank you. I hope you try it.
0: That's a wrap on our show. 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
13: From the National Newsroom of the Canadian Press, I'm Rob Westgate. Housing affordability remains a persistent problem coast to coast, and it hasn't escaped the attention of the country's monetary policymakers. Carolyn Rogers, the senior deputy governor of the Bank of Canada, spoke yesterday at an event in Victoria, BC, where she outlined the complex interplay between housing, regulation, the economy, and the central bank. Rogers admitted that something needs to be done, including a mix of policies to boost supply while reducing the economy's reliance on perpetually rising home prices. Meanwhile, the top U.S. negotiator in trade talks with Canada says he's fine with Ottawa looking for other trade deals. However, Jameson Greer told reporters at the latest G20 trade ministers meeting that Canada cannot replace the U.S. as a customer. He calls Canada and the European Union very low-growth jurisdictions and says they're still low growth even if added together. The U.S. trade ambassador also took shots at his G20 counterparts for failing to reach a consensus statement on the use of forced labor in supply chains. Separatist leaders in Alberta say Ottawa's prioritization of a West Coast pipeline doesn't change their push to take the province out of Confederation. Announced yesterday, the new Pacific Link pipeline, which will run from Alberta to the BC coast, was officially declared a major project in the public interest. Pathway to Independence member Corey Morgan says the separation issue is much deeper than a pipeline for people like him, and the move does nothing to change the system. The Saskatchewan government and Bell Canada say work is ramping up on the country's mega AI data center outside Regina. The $1.7 billion, 300-megawatt site is set to become one of the country's largest data facilities, and Bell plans to quadruple its size. Saskatchewan's Crown Investments Minister Jeremy Harrison says it could support 500 permanent jobs at the site, plus up to 3,000 off-site and community jobs. Still, the center has met with public pushback, including protesters and critics worried about how the mega project will affect the environment as well as the electricity grid. And finally, Alberta-born Katie Lang says she understands that province's entrenched grievances, even if she doesn't have a strong opinion on separatism. The musician was born and raised in the community of Consort and lived in Calgary for years until her mother's death in 2022. She says during that time, she came to recognize why so many Albertans are dissatisfied.
20: It's all about equanimity. And I mean, living in Alberta recently for 10 years, I started to understand what it was, the grievances, you know, the inequity of the oil production and the money. And I mean, that's something to consider.
13: Albertans head to the polls later this month to vote on whether to stay in Canada or begin the process toward a second binding referendum on leaving. This is the Canadian Press. In sports, Connor McDavid scored his first goal of the season and tallied 4 assists as the Edmonton Oilers outlasted the Vancouver Canucks in a wild 9-7 contest. At the same time, the Oilers' Evan Bouchard became the first defenseman in NHL history with 8 points through his team's first 2 games of the season. Elsewhere in the NHL, the Seattle Kraken beat the Calgary Flames 6-1 in the season opener for both teams, and the New York Rangers posted a 5-1 victory over the Tampa Bay Lightning. Now over to the NFL. Deshaun Watson passed for 268 yards and moved the Browns into position for Andre Schmidt's career-long 56-yard field goal with 10 seconds remaining, giving Cleveland a 27-24 win over the Pittsburgh Steelers. And finally, in MLB postseason action, the Atlanta Braves beat the Philadelphia Phillies 6-2 in the decisive Game 3 of their National League wildcard series. Braves advancing to a best-of-five division series now against the two-time defending World Series champion, Los Angeles Dodgers. From the Canadian Press, I'm Rob Westgate.
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2: This

Yesterday morning, a Boeing 737 left Dubai for Tel Aviv with more than 160 people on board. Most of them Israelis. Some of them were children. Now, somewhere over the desert, according to the prime minister of Israel, one pilot stabbed the other and apparently tried to crash the plane with everyone on it. The aircraft fell roughly 14,000 feet. I want you to picture what that would be like trying to deal with your child scared out of their minds, you scared that you're going to lose your life. And then the passengers got up. Ordinary people forced their way into the cockpit and subdued the man. Off-duty pilots landed the jet in Saudi Arabia. Everybody went home. Israel's defense minister called it attempted jihadist terrorist attack. Israel's president called it a terror attack. This morning, Benjamin Netanyahu said, quote, "We know that he underwent Islamist radical indoctrination." Even Donald Trump said the co-pilot was perhaps a terrorist, perhaps a whack job. And what about Canada's foreign minister, Anita Anand? I'm going to read you her entire statement. It's 70 words. "The safety of air passengers is a fundamental principle of international aviation and ICAO. I am deeply concerned by today's incident aboard a Fly Dubai flight bound for Israel and relieved that all passengers are safe. I commend the swift action and courage of those on board that helped bring the aircraft to safety. My thoughts are with those who were injured, and I wish them a full and speedy recovery." 70 words. So allow me to tell you which ones are missing. Terrorism, missing. Attack, missing. Stabbing, missing. Condemn, missing. Oh, and the word Israelis, missing. The people on that plane are air passengers. They are those on board. Now, the country appears once as a destination, you know, a place the plane happened to be going. A man put a knife into a pilot, and our foreign minister opened with a tribute to an aviation regulator. And what does she call it? An incident, minister. A delayed bag is an incident. Now, I'm going to be fair to her because fairness is actually what makes the rest of this hurt. The motive has not been officially established. The investigation is open. A careful minister does not say terrorism before the facts are in. Fine. But a British cabinet minister was just as careful yesterday, and he still managed to write the words, "the attack." Caution about motive does not require amnesia about what happened. And by the way, Canadians noticed. At last look, her post had about 550 replies, 267 likes. So when twice as many people are arguing with you as they are agreeing with you, the country is kind of telling you something. So I propose this. Let's go looking for who I like to call careful Anita Anand in the rest of her record. May 2025, her first days as foreign minister. No investigation, no waiting. She told reporters that thousands had died from, quote, "the aggression caused against Palestinians and the Gazan people." She said, quote, "using food as a political tool is simply unacceptable." September 2025, Israel strikes Hamas leaders in Qatar. That same day, she declares the strike a violation of Qatar's sovereignty and territorial integrity. The next day, she tells reporters, quote, "we are evaluating our relationship with Israel." One day, verdict rendered. Oh, and in that same statement, she wrote, quote, "Canada fully supports Qatar's leadership." Qatar, the country that has hosted the political office of Hamas since 2012, welcoming them with an open embrace, giving them food and shelter and comfort. We support them. Last week at the United Nations, she told reporters she was checking whether Benjamin Netanyahu's plane would cross Canadian airspace because the International Criminal Court says there's a warrant for his arrest. The foreign minister of Canada tracking the flight path of the leader of a democracy, but fully in support of Qatar's leadership. So when Israel is the subject, the minister is fast. She is specific. She is certain. Now let's meet the other Anita Anand. May 29th of this year, China's foreign minister comes to Ottawa. The United Nations Human Rights Office has said that China's treatment of the Uyghurs may constitute crimes against humanity. In February 2021, our House of Commons voted 266 to nothing to call it genocide. The cabinet that she sat in abstained.
rights groups wrote to her begging her before the visit. They wanted her to raise it. Here's what she said standing beside the foreign minister of China. She called the relationship, quote, significant. She set a goal of increasing exports to China by 50% by 2030. Global News reported she made, quote, no explicit mention of human rights. And Canadian journalists weren't even allowed to ask a single question. Let's look at India. In October 2024, the RCMP publicly alleged, our RCMP publicly alleged that agents of the Indian government were linked to homicides and extortion right here on Canadian soil. Canada expelled six Indian diplomats. 1 year later, Anita Anand flew to India and came home with a joint statement. CBC read it and found that the notion of transnational repression, absent. In its place, a line about respecting each other's, quote, concerns and sensitivities. She says she raised public safety in private. In private. I want to park that for a second, because here is the pattern. With China, the hard conversations happen behind closed doors, if they happen at all. With India, behind a closed door. With Israel, it happens at a microphone on the same day in the strongest language her department can draft. Her defenders will say she's condemned Hamas, and she absolutely has. She says Hamas is a terrorist organization in official statement. She marked October 7th, calling it the deadliest attack on Jews since the Holocaust. She stood at the UN on Saturday and called Iran the principal threat to peace in the region. All true, all on the record. I would never pretend otherwise. But that's exactly what convicts her. She knows the word. She has used the word. So yesterday was a choice, 70 words, and she chose incidents. She chose air passengers. She chose to leave out who they were. Minister, you did not wait for an investigation before you said aggression. You needed one day to put the relationship with Israel under review. Yesterday, more than 160 people nearly died in the sky, most of them Israelis, and you could not bring yourself to say who they were or what was done to them. A foreign minister has one currency, and that's consistency. If your outrage only travels in one direction, no one on either side should ever believe you. And now I want to talk to our prime minister, Prime Minister Mark Carney. You have a foreign minister with two rule books, one for the only democracy in the Middle East and one for everybody else. Canadians can read both. Mr. Carney, please pick one. Or pick somebody else to do this job. Don't have much more to say about this. Ever since our foreign minister stood and applauded with zombie-like fervor at the surprise declaration of recognition of Mark Carney at last year's UN General Assembly. Recognizing the state of Palestine still under control of Hamas that our foreign minister recognizes as a terrorist organization. And I'll remind you, no debate in the House of Commons, no vote in the House of Commons, no mention of that policy on the election trail. But there she was, standing, applauding with the fervor. Oh, I got some imagery in my head I'm going to keep to myself. But I thought to myself, this is one to watch. This is one to watch, and I've been watching, and I have found that if you've got one rule for thee, one rule for me, it's not a rule. And if you're not consistent, then you stand for nothing. And as our foreign minister, if you stand for nothing, then you should not be in the job. But I want to hear your thoughts on this. Give us a call at 416-870-6400 or 1-888-225-TALK. I'm passing the mic to you next on The Ben Mulrooney Show from coast to coast to coast on the Chorus Radio Network and streaming all around the world on the iHeartRadio app.

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15: We look to our Minister of Foreign Affairs and that department for guidance to know what the policy of our country and our government is towards countries around the world. And it would be helpful and it would be comforting to believe and to know that we have one set of values and our positions on these countries are filtered through that one set of values. But increasingly, I have seen evidence, and I just laid it out for you before the break, of a set of values that only applies to Israel. And typically, Israel is found lacking, and we tell them as much every single time by way of our Minister of Foreign Affairs, Anita Anand. And anytime another country may be found lacking, well, we find diplomatic ways to work our way around that issue. One rule for Israel and one rule for the rest of the world, which means there is no rule. It's all about feelings. And I don't like foreign affairs being run and filtered through feelings. But I want to see what you guys have to say. So let's join. Who's going to join us? Ian in North York. Ian, welcome.
16: Hey, Ben. I disagree with you on one thing. Uh-huh. I think the liberals are very consistent. They only criticize democratic countries that value free speech. You'd never catch Greta Thunberg in Tiananmen Square protesting against the Chinese government's treatment of Uyghurs.
15: Oh, it's the paradox of the freedom loving people, right? Only there's because we allow and we embrace protest, then we get protested for having and accused of things that the most repressive regimes will never get accused of, because if you said that in their countries, they would throw you in jail.
16: Jail would probably be the best thing you get. In Russia, you get thrown into jail and then probably poisoned if you mean anything to them.
15: But in this case, Ian, the issue that I have is this had nothing to do with any decisions made by the Israeli government. This was a guy that increasingly we are hearing was radicalized. And even if he wasn't, he committed a violent attack inside a plane full of Jews destined for their homeland. And she used none of those words. She downplayed all of that stuff. This is like saying that 9/11 wasn't a terrorist attack. It was a plane crash. And I don't know why. I do know why, but I want to hear them tell me why. But listen, I thank you for the call, my friend. Let's go to Tim in Hamilton. Tim, welcome.
17: Hi, Ben. How are you?
15: I'm good.
17: The fact that what you were mentioning earlier about her not mentioning Israel's, not mentioning Jews, terror attacks, it all goes to placate certain religious ethnic groups here who are a voting base, and they're not going to go ahead and turn on them because it's like the most popular thing to do now is to, you know, gang up and to be against Israel. And it's deplorable. It's disgusting. I know someone who has served in the IDF, and this is one Canadian who loves Israel and is never going to stand. And Anita Anand and Mark Carney do not speak and do not represent me.
15: Well, I've said before, there's plenty of policies that that past governments have enacted that I have not liked. That's sort of the joy and the pain of living in a democracy. But when Mark Carney stood at the United Nations and declared our 70-year-old relationship with the only democracy in the Middle East over, and essentially more concerned with making history at his first UN General Assembly than doing the right thing and making sure that the preconditions that he had claimed were important were actually lived up to before this recognition came into effect. When I saw that, that was the first time in my life where I actually said out loud, this government does not represent me. I didn't vote for it. Nobody in this country voted for that. That was not on the ballot. And then once you decide you got it in your head, you had an obligation. You should have brought it to the House of Commons so it could have been debated, and it wasn't. It was a bait and switch, and I thought it was beneath the office of the Prime Minister.
17: 100%.
15: Yeah. Hey, thank you, my friend. Let's go to Scott in Winnipeg. Scott, what are your thoughts here?
18: Hey, Ben.
15: Hi.
18: So, number one, comments very short and grotesquely vanilla, lacking importance of the actual issue. We are currently in a very ugly world political position, and we need these ministers to have legitimate education and world education on to represent us.
15: Yeah.
18: And the requirements for this should be some knowledge of what the hell is going on in the world rather than personal agendas.
15: But when you are so proud to be the tough guy on certain files, and then you do this mealy-mouthed
18: vanilla
15: statement. You give license to some of the cockamamie, insane takes that I've seen on social media today. Leftists in this country essentially say, there's one I saw, I can't remember who wrote it, But they said, you know, when your pilot wants to kill you, maybe you should think about how you've been living your life.
18: Well,
15: and but that happens when your government doesn't come out and fully condemn. The word condemn exists. We know she knows it because she's used it in the past. We know she knows it was a violent attack. We know she knows there was a knife involved. She could have said all the, we know that the target were Jews. We know that the destination was Israel. All of that is germane to the subject. And by minimizing those things, you give license to crackpots to say the most unhinged nonsense, like victim blaming the people who, by the way, were not victims. They were heroes. They took matters into their own hands and they saved themselves, which, as I said before, is if that's not a microcosm for Israel and the Middle East, I don't know what is.
18: I absolutely commend the passengers for taking over. I absolutely commend the alternative captain or pilot that could land that plane apparently without a rudder, which is ridiculous. Yeah. I mean, that should be commended on top of taking and saying this will not be acceptable to Canadians or Canadian partnerships in the world, regardless of aviation, like semantics. No, this is just unacceptable to Canadians.
15: And I don't get. I mean, these were people. There were 27 kids on board. Like you can't muster the empathy and the compassion to condemn this. Take terrorism out of it. This guy stabbed the pilot and wanted to kill 27 kids. You can't condemn that in your first tweet.
18: It doesn't matter if it's terrorism from a cell, from a organization, or if it's just one whack job doing something stupid. You have to condemn that behavior and appreciate what is going on. I mean, all of a sudden we need to, you know, educate all air passengers on how to defend themselves and how to attack the cabin.
15: Well, this if we're just playing the percentages, somebody pointed out you have to be the dumbest son of a gun alive to think that you're going to take over a plane full of Israelis, and some of them aren't going to be well-trained soldiers. Like, you dumb F. You dumb F.
18: Exactly. You know what?
15: Maybe some of them have flown a plane before. You ever think about that, moron? Scott, I'm going to leave you there, but thank you very much. And I did want to point out that before we decided to do this segment, we reached out to Anita Anand's office asking her to join us on the show, and I would have been more polite. I would have been more diplomatic had she joined us, because that's how I am. When people show up for my show and they have when they grant me the privilege of their time, I show them the respect that you would show somebody when you invite somebody into your home. But she didn't show up. She said, "We are politely declining your request. Please refer to our social media post from yesterday." In other words, my tweet speaks for itself. That's what that means. So we reached out. She didn't join us, so we did what we had to do. It's the inconsistency, which shows me a lack of true values. And that is disappointing coming from the highest offices of what should be a beacon that is Canada. And sadly, not on this file, not in that cabinet minister, and certainly not today. Okay, our next story highlights hatred and discrimination of Jewish people as well. They experience it right here on Canadian soil. And not just anywhere, but in the classroom, a place that should be safe, almost a sacred space for learning. But for some teachers, it has been anything but. We'll discuss next.
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19: 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And if you're in the south, maybe 42nd Avenue would be a better option.
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2: We've had a lot of conversations on this show over the years of the insidious push to co-opt education and turn our classrooms into highly politicized environments where kids are introduced to concepts that maybe their parents wouldn't want them to. That's one side of the equation. What about what happens when that same insidious push to politicize a classroom makes the teachers themselves feel unsafe? We have seen this slow and steady march since October 7th, 2023, where Jewish teachers, just like Jewish members of society writ large, have been dehumanized, marginalized, demonized for perceived issues from the other side of the world. Well, one lawyer is doing something about that. Please welcome to the show Catherine Marshall, the founder of Marshall Law. And I don't know if I've ever told you this, Catherine, but that is the best GD name for a law firm in the history of the world.
3: Thank you. I know. I was like, how can I waste this last name?
2: Exactly. Exactly. So tell me, what did you do today?
3: So today we launched a lawsuit in the Human Rights Tribunal on behalf of 12 Jewish teachers against teachers' unions and school boards across the province for some very egregious acts of anti-Semitism and discrimination that these teachers have been experiencing.
2: And give our listeners some examples, because there's some people you're never going to convince them that a Jew is suffering in Canada in 2026. So give us some examples.
3: Oh yeah, definitely. So I'm going to give you a few examples, and just want it with the caveat that, I mean, these are just a few that I pulled out of hundreds of examples that are in the claims. But for example, one teacher experienced a student drawing a swastika on a chart in a classroom, and there were no consequences from the school administration to that student. Another teacher experienced a swastika being drawn on a desk in her own classroom, and this teacher actually complained to the Toronto District School Board, which did nothing to investigate. And actually, the student left the

0: principal's office and smiled at our client and said I didn't get punished. One teacher experienced, repeated vandalism of Israeli flags, books.
1: But the perversion continues. I mean, it's like trying to play a game of whack-a-mole. You show what I think a good faith. I mean, you're gonna have to prove it, I guess. But on its face, it looks like pretty cut and dried anti-Semitism. And if for anyone else, like if it were a black student and a kid was writing KKK, that would cut and dried done. It's been proved, and if the union did nothing or if the school board did nothing, we would want to burn the place down. But in the case of Jews in 2026, it's always, well, what did they do to deserve it? Oh, well, they're genocide deniers, and they're this and they're that. I don't know maybe you can walk us through is sort of your burden in this process. What do you have to prove? What do they have to defend themselves against? And how do you get the verdict you're looking for?
0: Yeah, I mean, firstly, just to give you into context to this lawsuit, I mean, there are a lot of teachers in Ontario who are Jewish who are experiencing anti-Semitism at school. We've heard from so many of them, some who've had to retire early or go on sick leaves or just leave the teaching profession in general because they cannot handle it anymore. So this group came to us. All of these teachers have tried every single internal avenue available. They've gone to the union. They've gone to the school boards. Nothing's been done. So they
1: you have a paper trail.
0: Oh, yeah. We have a trove of evidence. We have the emails, screenshots, like everything, you name it. But you've hit the nail on the head. You know, if a teacher went to school and, you know, KKK was written on the chalkboard by a student, of course, that student would be expelled immediately. There would be an immediate investigation. It would be treated very seriously, as it should be. Yeah. That's horrific. But why in this case is it not, or in many of these cases that we have? And, you know, we're asking the Human Rights Tribunal to force the school boards and the unions to comply with the law in Ontario, which is that you cannot discriminate on the basis of creed.
1: So you've got your clients. Is this one of those scenarios where if somebody, another teacher felt like they saw themselves in this case, that they could join the case?
0: Oh, definitely. We're putting the call out. If you are a teacher and you've experienced anti-Semitism, give us a call. Please join this case. You will have protection. We're there for you. And really, honestly, these teachers are so brave to do this, to sue your own union while you're still actively working as a teacher. I mean, it doesn't really happen. It shows how desperate they are for change.
1: And I've seen similar issues arise in public service unions, especially in Ontario. Everyone's favorite anti-Semite, Fred Hahn, has been the focal point of a lot of it. And they always seem to bring it back to Israel. They always seem to bring it back to Gaza. It's got nothing to do with that. If people want to make it about that, would a judge, if somebody else brought that up and said, well, you know, this is about a geopolitical issue, this is about a genocide, would the judge be compelled to say, no, it's not. It's about teachers in Toronto, and it's about them feeling unsafe in their own classrooms. If you want to bring in a war from the other side of the world, I'm going to rule that as inadmissible.
0: Yeah, I definitely anticipate the unions are going to argue in their defense statements that they're going to be filing that this is just a big geopolitical debate. These are, you know, our teachers don't agree with the debate. But that's just a complete red herring, because this is hate. Walking into a building that you work in and there's a swastika there, that is a hate crime. That's actually a criminal code offense. This is hate. And these are schools where, you know, children are supposed to be learning things in these environments. Like, we have one example in one of our cases where a Jewish teacher she got into trouble for handing out books about the Holocaust, teaching kids about the Holocaust, and was told, this is you like fundraising for Israel and supporting, you know, soliciting support for Israel.
1: I mean, these kids also, it's a conversation for another day, Catherine, but kids who say dumb stuff like that are kids who've been on TikTok too much, because TikTok is awash in anti-Semitic fodder and toxins, and they are eating it up, and they think that what they're learning history, and they think they're learning news, or they're reading the news. They're doing no such thing. They're being indoctrinated into a cult. This is so. How long do you anticipate this going on for? When do you think you're going to get resolution?
0: I mean, it's a good question. I mean, I want to see what the board say and what the unions say. The Human Rights Tribunal is not swift. We are going to be asking for an expedited hearing, however, because this harm is happening every single day. We have teachers who are scared to go to work, who feel under attack. They don't know if they're going to be attacked tomorrow at school. They shouldn't feel that way. It could take years to get to a hearing, or, you know, the unions and the school boards could come and meet with us and do the right thing.
1: Yeah.
0: So really, the ball's now in their court.
1: Well, I very much like comparing it to other marginalized groups. I think you'll remember that terrible story of those far right idiots who out west were wearing shirts that said "Got Bones" in anticipation of the Truth and Reconciliation Day, it alluding to the fact that there have been no human remains found in Kamloops. I wonder what would happen if a kid wrote those vile words on the chalkboard in front of a teacher who was a member of the First Nation. I do not think that we would have to have a lawsuit to get justice.
0: Oh, I mean, God, no. And I think, like, you've hit the nail on the head in the sense that, you know, there's this conflation that this is all a political debate and that, you know, any Jewish person who complains, they're just complaining about politics.
1: Yeah.
0: But this is very serious, significant stuff. I mean, like, some of the stories that we're hearing from these teachers, like, I can't believe that this is Canada. I can't believe that it's 2026. Like, how is this happening? And, you know, the Human Rights Code is supposed to protect all people's rights, not just certain groups.
1: Yeah.
0: So we are looking for the tribunal to enforce the code.
1: Well, so Catherine, if people want to get involved in the suit, how can they find you?
0: They can go to our website, which is www.martiallaw.ca. And there's a contact form and, you know, or you can find us on Instagram. That's our handle is Martial Law. And yeah, hopefully.
1: Yeah, still love that you got that. I can't believe you got that one on social media too. That's amazing. Yeah. Catherine Martial, I appreciate it. Keep up the good fight. And I want to have you back on at some point where we could talk about the other lawsuit that you're bringing against the federal government. That's a doozy.
0: Yes.
1: Yeah. Thank you so much.
0: Thank you.
1: All right. Coming up, there's some debate among economists over whether the Bank of Canada should hike rates. We're going to unpack that and more next.
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1: Well, when two people look at the same event, they can see wildly different things. For example, when my friend Glenn watched the same hockey game that I watched, he left feeling despondent and depressed and worried that his team, the Toronto Maple Leafs, were in for a very, very long and disappointing season. I looked at the same game and left elated and excited for the 3-2 victory of the Montreal Canadiens. That's supposed to happen in those events, but economic data, you would think, can be, it should be subject to less interpretation. And yet I got two headlines here about the Canadian economy that say two different things. So to make sense of it, we're joined by Brian Bozakowski. He's an award-winning business journalist and a founder and CEO of All Caps Content. Brian, welcome.
13: Thanks for having me.
1: Okay, so one headline reads, Canada's resilient economy means Bank of Canada needs to start hiking. And the other one says, soft economy should limit Bank of Canada's rate hikes. What's going on?
13: Well, you can see how difficult it would be to be in the Bank of Canada right now and making these decisions.
1: Yeah.
13: And thank God I am not part of that, because they have a very, there's a lot going on now that is giving them pause, whether they should raise rates or lower rates. There's two things happening here. The Canadian economy is actually doing better than people thought. I mean, we thought by now we would be in dire straits. We'd, see high unemployment, that America would be kind of destroying us. Well, that's not actually happening. Our GDP is doing well in the second quarter. Yeah. It progressed 3.3% annualized. There's an expectation that maybe it'll be around 2% at the end of the third quarter. That's, not gangbuster growth, but that's a lot better than what
1: Yeah, with the headwinds that we're facing, it's not bad. But
13: right.
1: But,
13: so then on one hand, you say, well, maybe we should raise rates now so we can make sure the economy doesn't get too hot. Then there's the threat that actually new tariffs coming on, this trade war continuing, it's going to slow down our economy. Yeah. So we need to be careful about raising rates and keep them low.
1: But hold on, Brian, I got to ask, are we actually in a position, and I mean, it's a good faith question. Mm-hmm. Like, are we in danger of our economy overheating because it is growing so fast?
13: So I was thinking about this today and thinking that if we had a bit of an overheated economy today, maybe that's not such a bad thing given the where we thought things would be.
1: Yeah, so, I think a lot of us would welcome an overheating economy.
13: I think you're probably right, especially the businesses that are worried about where things are going to go. A little bit of overheating is okay right now for them. But I guess the issue is, if you don't get in front of this, inflation could rise. prices go up. We've been through this story before. We know that it is not great when it gets harder to pay for food, when it's harder to pay for goods. So the Bank of Canada is in this position where if they could raise rates now, before the economy maybe does get a little bit hotter, will that keep inflation lower? So that's what they're thinking. I think you're right. I think a lot of Canadians would welcome a little bit of a hotter economy. Yeah. But the problem is, if you don't sort of get in front of it, it could get out of control.
1: So is the Bank of Canada damned if they do, damned if they don't?
13: I think so. I think at this point, it's very difficult for them to kind of make a decision. There's now more and more economists who think they are going to raise rates at their next meeting on October 28th. I sort of think maybe they should just wait and see. I mean, they've said that they're going to wait and see. But if we see that inflation is, you know, when gas prices are higher, so we're already seeing it there. The question is, and we haven't quite seen it yet, does inflated gas prices go through the entire supply chain and make everything more expensive? When that happens, then things can get out of control. So I think they're going to be watching that. To me, you know, I'm not an economist, but it feels like maybe let's just wait and see where things are going to go, because the tariff issue could get worse at any moment.
1: Well, let's move and shift our regard to Europe, because we had that big announcement that Canada was going to become was seeking to become an associate member of the EU. Nobody really knew what that meant, because that rule doesn't exist. And we knew that on the calendar in just under a month is a big Canada-EU summit in Montreal. Now, I know enough about how this stuff works. You don't go to the summit to work out details. The details are worked out long in advance. So you can have the theater and the performance of a summit, and then you can announce at the end of that summit all the work that you did in the preceding weeks. I was surprised to learn that a lot of that work is already done, because Politico got their hands on some documents detailing an expansive new partnership ranging from breaking down digital trade barriers to joint support for Ukraine, investing in fighting wildfires. Europe's going to buy a whole bunch of our firefighting airplanes or whatever they're called. There's going to be AI work. There's a whole lot of alignment that's already being planned. I'm surprised they got to it that quickly.
13: You know what? Me too, in some ways, because it's taken so long for us to start looking outside of the U.S. for partnerships, that having this deal done faster, or we'll see what happens on the summit, what they actually say. But this part, at least they're talking and building relationships. Now, we have a free trade agreement with Europe. And so that's already been in place.
1: Well, it's provisionally in place, because there's a whole bunch of those governments that have not ratified
13: that's
1: it yet.
13: True.
1: But
13: that's
1: what I wanted to ask you is it for all intents and purposes, it is in effect. But after it came into effect, it's not like the growth of trade exploded after that trade deal came into effect. So what really can happen moving forward if a free trade deal didn't create a boom? What are our hopes? What are our expectations in this deepening of integrations?
13: Right. Well, to me, it sort of sounds like, you know, that the relationship is deepening. Yes, you make these free trade agreements. You sort of say, okay, it's up to you businesses to go and pursue those and sell into different markets, and businesses are going to choose to, or they're going to not. But now there is this much more intention with sort of everything that's happening here. And so we're building this really much more of a stated relationship, deepening these ties, the free trade agreements there, which will support businesses who may now start realizing, hey, we need to go seek out other markets. And I think it's just the talk about this and them coming together is sort of telling the United States and telling people in Canada and companies that saying there are other markets open for business. We are deepening our relationships on business, on defense, on supply chains, on critical minerals. And we're working on that. We're going to have a much more integrated relationship. And that might cause, and, you know, we're starting to see that. We're starting to see exports rise to the EU over the past year. I think there's more intention here. There's a deeper relationship. It's not just, hey, we made this agreement, now go for it.
1: Well, and look, there's a couple of things that generally speaking, people shouldn't really have a problem with. We will align strategies and standards, connect industries, focus our ambitions on sectors with the greatest returns for our people. This includes the development of low-carbon, reliable energy from liquefied natural gas to hydro, solar, wind, and nuclear. And then Ottawa and Brussels will announce the joint purchase of 50 de Havilland water bombers. That's always good ready to be used in Canada and Europe in 2030. So, yeah, you're right. It feels like they are going to be doing their best to remove as many friction points for the most optimal relationships possible, yeah. Right? So where do we want to see the growth? Okay, how can we then streamline the harmonization so that a Canadian company can find customers in Europe in these fields that matter to both of us? That's not a bad thing.
13: No, it's not a bad thing. But again, I don't want to rain on that parade there. But to put it in perspective, the trade with EU is much, much, much billions of dollars smaller than it is with the US.
1: Yeah.
13: So this is great. But building a relationship with Europe, with other countries to increase trade by a significant amount is going to take not just years. It could take decades.
1: Yeah.
13: So it's great to do this. We still need the U.S. So most importantly, we need this trade deal to get done with the U.S. And there's always that fine line of course, poking the bear here when you do stand up and make these announcements. And we'll have to see how Trump reacts and if that impacts a longer trade deal, a bigger trade deal with the U.S.
1: Yeah, Donald Trump doesn't like it when people make other friends and he's not invited to the party. Brian, I appreciate you. Thank you very much for joining us.
13: Thank you.
1: All right, just a reminder, if you want more BMS, we put out a podcast each and every day, and you can find all of our content on all the social media platforms. Coming up for our Toronto audience, the friend of a Toronto stabbing victim, a victim who died, is scared for the community because the killer is out. Yep, we're going to unpack this story with Toronto Sun columnist Michelle Mandel next.
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4: This is Global News. I'm Tony King, mostly cloudy and 7 at 6 o'clock. The Pacific Link pipeline is now a project in the national interest, but reaction to yesterday's announcement is mixed. Petroleum marketing expert Richard Masson says there are still a lot of questions to be answered.
5: We don't know how much it's going to cost. We don't know how long it's going to take. We don't even know the final route yet. So until those things are known and it can be translated into a what's your 20-year toll going to be to ship on it, producers are not going to be able to sign up for that.
4: Pembina Pipeline has committed to a 10% stake through the construction phase with an opportunity to buy another 10% later on. The infrastructure will otherwise be publicly owned. The Prime Minister says 130 Indigenous groups along the pipeline's path have already been consulted, promising the rest of the approval process work will be completed in time for construction to begin next fall. Coming up, separatists say a pipeline changes nothing. But first, QR Calgary, time saver traffic.
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26: 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Delay free on Deerfoot, Glenmore, Crowchild, and even Stony Trail is running pretty delay free around the city. We've got a great drive out of the southwest on Sarcee Trail between Glenmore and 16th Avenue. If you are traveling 16th Avenue out of the northwest, a smooth drive eastbound, just that right lane closure as you head through Montgomery at 44th Street. Otherwise, a delay free drive past Crowchild Trail. Checking up on your area highways if you have travel plans out for the weekend. Pretty good drive on Highway 1 as you head out west towards the mountain parks. And even coming in from Cochrane, Airdrie, Chestermere, Okotoks, you should have a problem-free drive ahead. 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For QR Calgary Time Saver Traffic, I'm Brandy Warren.
4: Alberta separatist leaders say Ottawa's prioritization of the Pacific Link pipeline to the West Coast does not move the needle for them on wanting to stay in Confederation. Corey Morgan with Pathway to Independence says the separation issue is much deeper than the pipeline for people like him. And Jeffrey Rath with the Stay Free Alberta says Alberta should still go its own way and take the new pipeline and its billions of revenue with it. Meanwhile, Forever Canadian leader Thomas Lukaszczyk took his anti-separation message to the Economic Club of Canada in Toronto yesterday. He fears separation talk could continue after the referendum later this month, despite his confidence that Albertans will vote to remain in Canada.
27: Separatists have come to as close as they possibly can to seeing their dream go one step further. That is right now. This is a genie in a bottle that magically will not be put back in. It will take strong leadership to convince Albertans that separatism has no place in Alberta.
4: Lukaszczyk says Alberta is more than oil and gas, and pipeline promises alone are not enough, adding Alberta should lead, not leave. A 44-year-old Edmonton man has been charged with uttering threats against the Prime Minister on social media. A Calgary man was also charged with uttering threats to the PM last month. Mounties say it is a time for increased vigilance due to evolving security environments and add that people should not assume that they can make threats online without consequences. It wasn't the kind of home opener the Calgary Flames and their fans were looking for as the Flames lost 6-1 to Seattle last night to start the final season in the Saddle Dome. But demand for tickets to games this year is high, not just for last night, but for every game this season. Fans are looking to get one more chance to watch the Flames play at the building that's been their home since 1983. Economist Moshe Lander says that makes this a good time to be the owner of the Flames.
6: In most years, professional sports owners are lucky if they break even, let alone make a profit. Profits usually come from deep playoff runs. But every once in a while, there's a way in which you can profit without even having to make the playoffs. And it's this sort of situation where you're closing down a long-lasting arena, and it's going to happen next year as well, where regardless of the success of the Flames on the ice, everybody's going to want to see the new arena next year.
4: But he says unless the team starts to make some significant playoff runs in the next few years, fans could move their money to less costly activities. Breaking news when it happens, our next scheduled news at 6:15. I'm Tony King.
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4: Environment Canada Calgary weather, mixed sun and cloud today. Slight chance of showers, the high 20. Clearing and 3 overnight. Sunny tomorrow, the high 16. Sunny and 19 on Sunday. Monday, sunny and 24. Tuesday, sunny and 22. Right now, it's 7 degrees.
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8: Yeah, 6:06. Good to be back in the seat. My name is Andrew Schultz, as the man with the deep voice said. Andrew Schultz sitting in for Sarah Crosby. Don't know how this happened, but they let her out of the cage today and Monday. Sarah will be back in the seat on Tuesday. In the meantime, you got me for the next, 3 hours and 54 minutes. Of course, QR Mornings going straight through till 9, and then 9 o'clock, we've got that 9 a.m. free-for-all. We go province-wide with our good friends at 880 CHED. Stacey Brotzel is stationed in Edmonton, and that is a fun hour of broadcast. But glad to be back into the seat. How have you folks been doing? Whatever's on your mind on a Friday morning, let us know, 403-974-8255. It's 403-974-8255. Our text line always open. Do you have any fantastical plans for the weekend? What you got going on? Is there an event that some of our listeners can take part in? I know I've got, when I've thrown this out in the past, people have said, oh, we've got this show and shine going on in Olds, or we've got this fundraiser happening in Tuscany today. Whatever it might be, let us know on the text line at 403-974-8255. And it's one of those weekends. I was at the grocery store a couple of days ago. I bet you if there was a record for which Calgarian goes to the grocery store the most, I'd be in the conversation. Because with a family with six people coming in and out, my daughters are older, so they're, you know, running to school, going to their part-time jobs, seeing their boyfriends. But we're always, you know, switching. And I know nobody likes that word because it's very cliche. Pivoting when it comes to groceries and having enough food at home to make lunches for everybody. So I'm always at the grocery store, and I was talking to one of the clerks that I know quite well, because, again, I'm there 3 or 4 days a week, about how busy this weekend will be. Now, I know that next week, Sarah, for example, here on QR Mornings, and we might have one on Monday as well. I'm not too sure at this point what Monday's programming looks like, but now's the time to get those ingredients for Thanksgiving. So what I'm going to submit to you, ladies and gentlemen, on a Friday morning at 6:08 is get out while the getting is good, either today or early tomorrow morning, because this is going to be almost like the Super Bowl of grocery shopping, probably next to Christmas. Everybody's got to get those trimmings together for Thanksgiving next weekend. And so that'll be a bit of a sport to itself through the weekend, right? The good news is, take a look at this. We've got a great-looking forecast. You heard it. Tony laid it out for us. But I had to check the normals because I'm a bit of a tender flake. We know when it gets cooler. And I'm like, wow, Calgary gets cooler as you move into October. Well, even at the end of September. This morning, it was greeted to 8 degrees, currently 7 degrees in the city. But the average wake-up is +1. It's plus one. We've had a couple of frost warnings already for the city, but nothing close to plus one. I guess the coolest we'll see is about 3 degrees tonight and Saturday night into Sunday morning. But what a nice stretch for us. And today's high temperature dancing around that 20 degree mark. And I'm looking down that extended forecast and the coolest daytime high I see is like 16 degrees. Again, when the average is 15. So we are getting spoiled, ladies and gentlemen, when it comes to the entrance of October and some of the temperatures we'll be witness to over the next several days with a whole lot of sunshine. Yeah, Tony probably heard it, the slight chance of showers this morning and this afternoon, but really, wall-to-wall sunshine to get you out there and rake those leaves. I was going to ask you about that, too, because I, through virtue of being lazy, left my leaves on the ground for maybe about 5 years ago. I left them, I just didn't get around to it. And then we started to hear more and more about how important it is to keep that canopy of leaves on the lawn this time of the year. And it's not a bad thing to keep them on all winter long. And I'll tell you what, since I have taken the lazy route, but again, now I can make it environmental because folks out there are saying this is good for the ladybugs and some of the different creatures that inhabit our yards. I have found so many ladybugs. It's like, honestly, it's almost like a ladybug, city within my, seriously, within my city, a city within my backyard. So I love it. I actually very much love it. So I'm not too sure exactly how much I'll be doing when it comes to leaf raking, but this would be the weekend to do it with some great weather. I threw it out there and I said, hey, listen, if you have any events that you got going on, let us know. Tony sends in and says, I've got a great event tonight for a very worthwhile cause. It's called Ignite the Night. Takes place this evening at 7 o'clock at the TELUS Convention Center. It's the Calgary Firefighters Burn Treatment Society presenting the third annual Ignite the Night YYC. Fundraising that brings the firefighter experience to life. You get to have delicious cocktails, gourmet food, a firefighter competition where you can cheer on Calgary's bravest. So some good stuff there at the TELUS Convention Center. And just search up Ignite the Night and you'll find their website. Maybe get some tickets for this. Sounds like a little bit of a glamorous night, but at the same time, you're supporting a great cause. So I'd like to give a tip of the cap to Tony for throwing that toward us. Fantastic stuff there, Tony. I really appreciate it. And whatever you got going on this weekend, if it's something the rest of us can take part in, let us know at 403-974-8255. Now, also, to that point, we always like your help on a Friday, okay? Our Dave McIver, who is up to his ears in sports, and we're going to get a lay of the land from Dave coming up in a bit because here's a guy who was out late last night because Flames. Here's a guy who's going to be working tonight because of Stamps. And he's burning the midnight oil for us because he's preparing our What to Watch on a Friday. That'll come your way just after 6:30. And that's a chance to see what's new in theaters and what is worth binging or streaming through the weekend. Maybe you found a hidden gem on one of the streaming services as well, a movie that's been overlooked. Love to hear from you. What are you watching right now? And what we should be watching as your suggestion? 403-974-8255. That'll come your way again just after 6:30. Also on the program, oh no, a dagger to the heart for me. Wing night prices are going up. What exactly is happening with wing night prices, and is it an end of an era? I do remember, and longtime Calgarians will as well, do you remember the Red Robin on Memorial Drive in Kensington there? I do remember with my girlfriend at the time when I was in college popping by there, get this, for 10-cent wings. A lot of the younger sets saying, are you kidding me? Okay, let's get Andy off the air because there's no such thing. No, there were 10-cent wings in the 90s. Now I've found some deals for about 60 cents per wing, which, you know, if I can do 12 wings, that's probably quite a bit for, that's like $8 worth of wings. I enjoy a good wing special, but apparently the wing night era might be coming to a close. What's behind it? What's behind these prices going up? And is this just one of those gloom and doom stories and Wing Night will live on forever? Going to dig into that with a Wing Night specialist. Yeah, there's such a thing. And if there's a job application, I will be applying for that with a Wing Night specialist coming your way just after 7 o'clock tonight. Hey, coming up, a check on news with Tony King, which is brought to you by Calgary's Culture and Entertainment District. Never miss puck drop with the C&E District Access Map. 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
4: Mixed reaction after the Pacific Link pipeline became the first project to get national interest designation under the Building Canada Act. Chief Raymond Powder of the First MacKay First Nation says he's been critical in the past, but this time they want in. Environmentalists say the pipeline threatens ecosystems and exposes taxpayers to financial risk. A 44-year-old Edmonton man is charged with uttering threats against the Prime Minister on social media. A Calgary man was also charged with uttering threats to the PM last month. Forever Canadian leader Thomas Lukaszczyk took his anti-separation message to Toronto yesterday. He fears separation talk could continue after the referendum, despite his confidence that Albertans will vote to remain in Canada. Demand for tickets is high for Flames games this season as the Saddledome takes its final bow as home to the NHL team. Economist Moshe Lander says the Flames can make a profit without being in the playoffs now, but it could be a double-edged sword if the Flames don't start making the postseason soon. Just ahead of QR Calgary Time Saver Traffic, I'm Tony King.
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26: Good morning. So far, sitting collision and stall-free on your Friday drive. We've got a pretty good go on Deerfoot running delay-free right now across the city. Same with Glenmore, McLeod Trail, Stony Trail is running delay-free. Even 16th Avenue along the north end of the city is a pretty good option so far. If you're heading in towards downtown, Memorial Drive is still down to a single eastbound lane from the Peace Bridge out towards the Center Street Bridge. They're doing that flood mitigation work, so right lane is blocked off now until the end of this month. And area highways are in pretty good shape if you are heading out of town for the weekend. Highway 1 is moving well out towards the mountain parks, and QE2 is a good drive up towards the Edmonton area. 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
8: 6:19, Andrew Schultz in for Sarah Crosby on a Friday morning, Friday, October 2nd. Current temperature, 7 degrees and partly cloudy in the city. Not much of a breeze out of the south-southwest, about 5 to 10 kilometers per hour. That reminder, coming up just after 6:30, what to watch just in time for the weekend. What is new in theaters? What is binge-worthy? What is stream-worthy? What are some of those hidden gems? And where can we find these shows? Let us know like Rob did on the text line. Mobland and Slow Horses have new seasons. Both are great shows. Now, Slow Horses, I'll get more in depth of what that's all about. I've done a bit of a dive on that one. If you like the British television offerings, that'll be great for you. And I guess to a certain extent, yeah, Mobland as well. Guy Ritchie behind that. I got some real thoughts on Mobland. That comes just after 6:30. So in the meantime, text line open 403-974-8255. What you watching? Let us know. In the meantime, watching the sky for us, Mackenzie Mazankowski in the Global News Weather Center. How you doing, Mackenzie?
19: I'm doing great. How are you doing?
8: Good. Good. Before we get to the fantastical forecast, because I think I had to, you know, double check that plus one's the average wake up. We're not exactly chilly, but I'm a bit of a tender flake, so I could feel it this morning. Before we get there, I was saying that if you're doing anything for Thanksgiving, like hosting, this is the weekend to get it done because next weekend's going to be cuckoo bananas and it's Thanksgiving. So do you have big plans coming up next weekend?
19: Not overly. I go to my parents. They live up in Edmonton, so I usually take the trip up the QE2. It's nice to see family. My mom always goes all out with a big dinner, but nothing too crazy. What about you, Andy?
8: Yeah, family, getting family together here in the city. We're going to, I think, be at my brother's house on Saturday or Sunday. I got to get this. My wife is the wizard when it comes to calendars. I just follow along, right?
19: Of course.
8: But yeah, you know, and it's one of those things where I love the fact, you know, unlike our American friends down south, how they have Thanksgiving so close to Christmas. I like that break, how we have it so early, so we have, you know, Christmas to look forward to just a couple short months after Thanksgiving.
19: I agree with you, because then you get the big, nice dinner twice, but it's a little bit more spread out. It's not back-to-back, month-to-month, which is really nice, yeah.
8: Are you purely a turkey girl, or do you like other, you know, meats for Thanksgiving? Like, I know some people go for ham or maybe do a roast beef or something.
19: It all depends. Sometimes we do a nice honey ham, and then other times we do turkey, because it all depends, right? Like, what we typically do at Christmas, which is usually turkey. So sometimes we like to switch it up and throw a ham out there.
8: Yeah, everybody loves a ham.
19: Oh, yeah.
8: Let's break it down, because I'm looking at this forecast, and it's a 5 cast. It looks so good.
19: Oh, my gosh, I know. It's a beautiful fall weekend in store. We're actually sitting above seasonal today, tomorrow, and then even warmer as we look ahead to Sunday and even Monday. So starting our next work and school week, we're hitting the 20s. So really, you never know what to expect. I mean, we're now well into the first week of October, and we're seeing 20 degrees in our forecast. So no complaints from me, Andy.
8: Yeah, when here's the double-edged sword of all of this, and you and I both know this very well, that the longer that we're spoiled, the more intense getting back to average and the smack in the face we're going to have when we do see snow and average or cooler than average temperatures, right?
19: Oh, totally. And I have a vacation coming up here mid-October. My flight out is on the 15th, and I'm worried that when I get back, I'm a little scared to look at our forecast.
8: Well, but then we can blame you for bringing back the bad luck.
19: Okay.
8: We always like a scapegoat. Last question for you, and I was saying earlier that I, because of the virtue of being lazy, I don't rake all my leaves. And then I was really excited when the environmentalists came out and said it's best to maybe not rake all the leaves for the creatures that live under it through the winter months.
19: And it's great for the ground too, right? Like
8: it
19: biodegrades, it decomposes, and then it's like fertilizer, right? So I'm a half rake, half leave it kind of gal.
8: You're right in the middle. Thanks so much, Mackenzie. Have a great Friday and a great weekend.
19: Thanks, Andy. You too.
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8: All right, we got an official announcer. Coming to you live from the Sports Desk. Hey, I want to, something we talked about previous, well, for years, is, and I came back full circle for me. My son, who is 8, said, hey, is there any sports on TV? And I said, son?
35: All of them.
8: I said, this is the year. He's like, this is the time of the year. He said, what do you mean? I said, there's everything on right now.
35: What are we, like 2 weeks away from basketball?
8: Yeah, oh yeah, I think with the third, third, maybe preseason starts tomorrow.
35: Yeah, but you know me in preseason. 20th-ish. Yeah, yeah, everyone's yeah, saying. Yeah. When's a regular season
8: Seriously.
35: Start?
8: This is it, though. And if you like sports, hey, and if you work in sports, careful what you wish for if you say, hey, I want to be busy, because you've burned the midnight oil.
35: Yeah, I went to bed at midnight last night. And then I'll probably be working until midnight tonight. I'm not complaining, folks. First off, it's Friday. We got rules around here. We don't complain on Fridays. But also, like, is it work? Going down and watching a hockey game and doing some audio post game and then
8: talking to the players about the game that you just watched live.
35: Then going and doing a pregame and a halftime and a postgame show with Jock tonight on a Stampeder game that's absolutely huge. We're going to cover it all this morning. It was pomp and circumstance last night. It was pretty cool down at the Dome, Andy. Like, it was, they did if you're going to watch one thing today, it's the incredible intro video they did to the final home opener at the Dome. Just like unbelievable. All the biggest moments, the building of the rink. It's about 4 minutes, but like the technology they use in this video, it's like that freeze frame stuff where you can turn it. It's a video. It looks like a picture.
8: Yeah.
35: It was just incredible. And then the hockey game started. I'll be honest, Flames, they looked really good in the first 10 minutes. You're like, okay, if this team's going to be this team, they're going to work hard. You know, they're going to be fast. And then it was like quick goal for Seattle. And that kind of sucked the life not only out of the team, but out of the building. And it piled on, as did the Seattle Kraken, and they ended up winning 6-1 in the Flames home opener last night. We'll cover it all morning. We got the Stamps tonight as well. One of our most favorite things from years past on this show happened last night, so we'll talk about that.
8: Fantastic. Hey, coming up just on the other side of Tony's News, what to watch. Got you covered just in time for the weekend. And if you have a suggestion, let us know, 403-974-8255.
0: This is Global News. I'm Tony King, partly cloudy and 7 at 6:30.

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2: Good morning. We are sitting collision install free on your Friday drive. So far, sitting delay free as well on Deerfoot, Glenmore, Crowchild, and Stony Trail. McLeod Trail is a great option into downtown and also out of the southwest. Sarcee Trail is running delay free from Glenmore all the way up to 16th Avenue. If you're heading in towards downtown, Memorial Drive is still running delay free off of both Deerfoot and Crowchild trails. We do have a lane closure continuing downtown on 5th Avenue at 3rd Street Southwest. So keeping over to the left, there's a few right lanes closed for road work until the end of December. And area highways are in great condition this morning. If you're heading out of town towards the mountain parks, Highway 1 is a great drive. 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For QR Calgary Time Saver Traffic, I'm Brandy Warren.
0: Even though the federal government has agreed to fast-track Alberta's long-sought pipeline to the West Coast, those who want to leave Canada are not satisfied. Keith Wilson with Let Alberta Decide says yesterday's announcement underlines the problem that the province has to go cap in hand to Ottawa in order to get anything done. While Stay Free Alberta lawyer Jeffrey Rath says Alberta should still go its own way and take the new pipeline and its billions in revenue with it. Federal opposition leader Pierre Poilievre spoke in Medicine Hat about the pipeline announcement last night. He says conservatives will support pipelines going in any direction, but Poilievre says they're holding their applause until they see pipe in the ground. Alberta pump prices dropped yesterday after the province paused its 13-cent a litre gas tax. Prices still vary widely depending where you are, with gas as low as $1.40 a litre in Calgary, but still $1.60 or more outside the city. Canadians for Affordable Energy President Dan McTagg says the gas tax holiday isn't the only factor in the price drop.
3: We are also coincidentally looking at a 2-cent decrease on the wholesale side as a result of the markets yesterday in the United States, especially in Chicago, being rather pleased by the idea that the Exxon Mobil Joliet refinery in Illinois was finally up and back and running after 2 weeks of being down.
0: However, McTagg says market forces and the war in the Middle East are expected to push those wholesale prices up again starting as early as today. Alberta Health Services says several people have been caught up in a gastrointestinal illness outbreak at a Southeast restaurant. There are 4 confirmed and 2 probable cases of STEC among people who ate at Kinjo Sushi and Grill in Mahogany. Anyone who ate at the restaurant September 18th and 19th might have been exposed. It can cause nausea, vomiting, diarrhea, and stomach cramps. Today marks the first full day in space for Canadian astronaut Joshua Kutrick after he and his 3 crewmates blasted off from Florida's Kennedy Space Center yesterday. The Alberta-born Kutrick will spend 6 months aboard the International Space Station, conducting experiments, doing research, and taking part in critical maintenance work. He also faces a unique situation during his months-long deployment off Earth. His wife will give birth to the family's 3rd child. Breaking news when it happens, our next scheduled news at 6:45. I'm Tony King.
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0: Environment Canada Calgary weather, mixed sun and cloud today. Slight chance of showers, the high 20, clearing and 3 overnight. Sunny tomorrow, the high 16. Sunday, sunny and 19. On Monday, sunny and 24. Tuesday, sunny and 22. Right now, it's 7 degrees.
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3: All right, yes, indeed. Coming up to 6:36, that time of the week, that time on a Friday, where we set you up for success when it comes to switching off, kicking back, relaxing, and escaping at the movies or on the comfort of your couch. Dave McIver, is this time of the year the good time of the year? Because I know we're past the summer season. Do we have any good offerings in theaters?
4: That's a tough question, Andy. What do you want first? Do you want Tom Cruise or do you want Owen Wilson?
3: Oh, let's go with Owen Wilson, because okay. Tom Cruise gets a lot of shine.
4: Okay, let's go Owen Wilson. This movie is called Rolling Loud. Also the name of we'll explain it here.
5: Dad, Rolling Loud just announced their lineup. Can I go?
6: I don't know what a Rolling Loud is.
5: It's the biggest hip-hop festival in the world. All the best rappers are going to be there.
7: He's not going to some hip-hop festival in Hard Rock Stadium.
8: Where are we?
9: Fishing at the lake house.
8: That's right.
4: So we'll see how this one goes. It's obviously about a son who wants to go to the biggest hip-hop festival in the world. He looks like he's about 13, 14, maybe a little young to go by himself or with friends. So dad, Owen Wilson, goes. Mom thinks they're going fishing. In the trailer, kid immediately gets lost and or runs away from father at Rolling Loud, and I chaos will ensue.
3: Hilarity,
4: I'm sure.
3: Ensues.
4: Yes, Matt Rife in this one as well.
3: Oh,
4: so
3: yeah.
4: We'll see how it does. I'll be honest, Andy, this wouldn't be one I'd go see in the theaters. This would be one I'd wait probably for on demand or even streaming.
3: It sounds like one of those movies.
4: Yeah. So it's not getting any reviews on Rotten Tomatoes yet, which means like they probably didn't have an early premiere for it last night. So
3: what's that tell you?
4: Yeah, probably explain some things. For
3: And just to clarify, Owen Wilson is the blonde Wilson brother.
4: Yes,
3: Brother Luke has the darker hair.
4: And or. Brother with the not-so-straight nose.
3: Absolutely. He used to skateboard like me.
4: Yeah.
3: And that happened to him.
4: He broke it a few times.
3: From the broken noses to a guy who breaks the box office all the time, Tom Cruise. But this is a different role for him.
4: This is different. And also kind of like when Tom Cruise does a movie, it's like, it's huge.
3: Yeah, yeah.
4: Right? It's like Mission Impossible or something big. And this one, like, have you seen much about it? Because I haven't seen much about it other than pulling the trailer. Like, I thought they were kind of doing like a Tropic Thunder, Les Grossman. I think that was his name.
3: That's
4: in the movie.
3: His name.
4: Like,
3: fantastic character.
4: It was fantastic. This one's called Digger.
10: Mr. President, 55 minutes ago, my company informed me of the explosion on our rig,
11: causing massive water displacement and triggering a tsunami.
10: Models estimate casualties in the hundreds of thousands.
12: Now, Digger here got us into this mess, and Digger's gonna dig us out.
13: What the hell is that?
14: A thing is huge.
4: Things don't go well for a arrogant Texas oil billionaire named Digger Rockwell. That's who Tom Cruise plays. Accidentally triggers a global climate catastrophe. Basically, the story of the guy who triggered it has to get us out of it. And maybe that's not the best guy to trust.
3: Ooh, maybe not. That's a good point.
4: So, yeah, a little bit of a different role. I think this is going to be quite satirical, if you will, Andrew. So we'll see. It's getting 66% on Rotten Tomatoes right now. That's the audience score, 54% from the critics. So we'll see how this one does. I don't think it's going to be a big box office smash that Tom is used to. Let's just say that.
3: I do get, you know, because there's a lot of parallels between Tom Cruise's life and mine. I do get
4: looks
3: where,
4: especially.
3: I do get where he's going with this in the sense that you don't always want to be just action guy from the Reachers, from the Mission Impossibles, et cetera, right?
4: Yeah, like, and when was the last time he did a movie that wasn't
3: a good Mission Impossible? Maybe was it something Sky, Purple Sky or...
4: Vanilla Sky.
3: Vanilla
4: Sky.
3: Well,
4: there we go. We got there.
3: I'm thinking Prince.
4: That's why I'm the movie guy, folks.
3: This is the thing, right? I mean, yeah. And you get a very similar sense from Jim Carrey when he does some more serious stuff. Because you don't want to be one speed. You want to entertain yourself, too, I guess.
4: It's true. But, like, I'm looking here. It's like he's been doing basically action movies for a lot of years now. Like, if you go back to basically since 2012, like, he did Rock of Ages in 2012, and that's basically the last one that wasn't an action movie. Maybe American made, but he still plays like kind of a drug runner. So yeah, this is kind of a change for him, I guess, and maybe just something to challenge himself.
3: I guess we'll see how that works out. Gail, by the way, says she's watching Southland on Netflix, the lives of police officers working for the LA Police Department. So that was from 2009 to 2013. And that's what I love about the Friday viewing is you can sometimes go deeper.
4: Yeah. Yeah. There's all sorts of stuff out there right now. Like obviously Toy Story 5 is like dominating Disney Plus, and yes, it's going to be Halloween time. So all the movies there, but like Netflix, Courtney and I watched one this week. It's called The Widower, Till Death Do Us Part. True crime, as you know, one of my go-tos.
3: You love it.
4: We do love the true crime in our household. Pretty crazy story about a guy who's had like four wives, and they've all mysteriously died. And
3: what?
4: The dots hadn't been connected yet, and they do the connecting of the dots in that show. So, that's the number one movie on Netflix. Right? What are you watching, Andy? We haven't heard from you. What are you watching?
3: Well, I went through that whole rabbit hole because, I haven't been in since about August. So, went through the Secret Lives of Mormon Wives.
4: Yes, of course.
3: Did you watch some of that?
4: No, but Love is Blind starts in 9 days, so we're back to the trash. So.
3: That's what happened with the Secret Lives of Mormon Wives, in that this greatest girl gang came together, and they're going to support one another, but from within, it all explodes with Taylor Frankie Paul, who is the creator of Mom Talk, which
4: I've seen the documentary on her, too.
3: So, and she just basically put the whole Bachelorette franchise into the grave from her actions. Mm-hmm. So it was fun to watch, but it's like watching, a slow car wreck. But we then had to switch, because that one came to an end, to Mobland. Start a new season.
4: Yep.
3: And using the word violent, might not even do it justice. Like, even from that first episode for season two here, wow. It's like nonstop. Like, you start off episode one and it's a bloodbath.
4: Is that the one where, that's Tom Hardy, right?
3: Tom Hardy, Pierce Brosnan, Helen Mirren.
4: Is Tom Hardy not doing that show anymore after this season?
3: I don't know. He does everything. Like, the guy's like, he's very busy. But, I mean, this one, people love it.
4: Okay. I got to check that one out.
3: If you don't mind violence, that is.
4: I can get through a little bit of violence from time to time. I'm pretty big Goodfellas fan. And That show strikes me as one that I would rather enjoy.
3: Oh, yeah. I think you will. Also, Gord says, interrupted Mobland. So apparently, and I'm not sure, and I have to do the deep dive, how some of these series have the one a week. I don't know. I'm not too far in Mobland. Okay.
4: Yeah, it's not like Landman. Landman's 1 week.
3: And Lioness.
4: Great show.
3: Gord says, you check that. I saw season one. I think this is the new season two. We've got to check that out
4: Sarah and I have been chatting about it. She just found it. A couple weeks ago. This was something we were talking about a couple years ago.
3: Oh, fantastic.
4: So, there's lots out there. I don't know if it's a weekend for the theaters, but I'm pretty sure Spider-Man's still in theaters. So if you haven't seen that yet, it's pretty good.
3: Absolutely. Check it out. In the meantime, if you have any suggestions, we got right through till 9 o'clock. We can continue to talk about what we should be watching. Send us a note, 403-974-8255. Around the corner, Tony King with a news update.
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19: Hope Street is Calgary's only three-time property manager of the year, as awarded by the Calgary Rental Association.
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21: Alberta separatist leaders say Ottawa's prioritization of a West Coast pipeline doesn't move the needle for them on wanting to stay in Confederation. The Pacific Link pipeline from Alberta to the BC coast has been declared a project in the national interest. Corey Morgan with Pathway to Independence says separation is much deeper than the pipeline. Jeffrey Rath, a lawyer with Stay Free Alberta, says Alberta should still go its own way and take the new pipeline and its billions in revenue with it. Alberta Health Services says several people have been caught up in a gastrointestinal illness outbreak at a Southeast restaurant. There are 4 confirmed and 2 probable cases of steak among people who ate at Kinjo Sushi and Grill in Mahogany from September 18th to the 19th. Gasoline prices are down province-wide after the Alberta government lifted its 13-cent a litre gas tax. However, prices vary widely, with gas around $1.40 a litre in Calgary and $1.60 or higher outside the city. Just ahead of QR Calgary Time Saver Traffic, I'm Tony King.
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24: Good morning. Starting to see some delays southbound Deerfoot as you approach Glenmore Trail. Looks like it's backed up towards about the Caffro Bridge, so we're keeping an eye on that area. Otherwise, Deerfoot is running pretty delay-free right now across the city. Same with Glenmore Trail. That's a delay-free drive right now. Same with McLeod, Crowchild, 16th Avenue, and even Sarcee Trail through the southwest end of the city. Stoney Trail is off to a great start, running delay-free right now. And even your area highways are in good shape if you're coming in from Cochrane, Airdrie, Chestermere, Okotoks. Looks like you've got dry roads and good visibility to kick off your Friday drive. 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
3: 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Now, of course, we give you the code word six times a day. 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Sinker, S-I-N-K-E-R. 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
3: Extravaganza is what it is. Dave, I want to mention this because we're going to be, you know, giving you the Stamps report coming up, and again, another check on sports. But on the program, it's 7:35. And of course, I had to look at what jersey I was going to wear today. Because we're all sports all the time. Wearing my Calgary Stampeders jersey. Oh, is it kickoff at 7:30 tonight?
4: Yeah, just after.
3: Okay.
4: 7:37 usually.
3: 6 o'clock, we'll do the pregame.
4: We'll have the pregame show just after the 6 o'clock news.
3: Perfect. Those are some of the times for later today. At 7:35, we'll be catching up with Megan Mickelson, color commentator of the Calgary Flames here at QR Calgary. Get her thoughts. Was it 6-1?
4: It was 6-1. 6-1.
3: It's funny because before I saw that score, because I had to go to bed work this morning here early, I saw that one, 9-7, I think, Oilers.
4: Yeah, Oilers Canucks.
3: It's like 16-goal game.
4: It's been like a kind of a really crazy start to the season, Andy, because the training camp was so short, right? And as Ryan Huska said last night when he was asked, was this result the 6-1 loss because of the short training camp? He's like, that is 1,000% an excuse. But I think you're kind of seeing the results around the league. Like, you look at the scores last night: 5-1, 6-3, 6-1, 6-0, 9-7.
3: Whoa.
4: Like, goals are aplenty to start the NHL season so far, which is, I guess, to be expected with the short training camp, which is, as Ryan Huska said, 1,000% an excuse. But it is one of those things where I think you're kind of seeing a little bit of a trickle-down effect of just, especially goalies, right? Like, they're used to, you know, maybe not playing every game, but, you know, getting in there for three or four, getting used to stopping the puck. And it's like, oh, I'm not playing an AHL team anymore. I'm playing an NHL team with Nathan MacKinnon and, 14 other superstars on the team, like the Avalanche or whatever you'd say. So one of those things, it's catching up to them early in the season with a 9-7 last night in Edmonton and Vancouver.
3: 16 goals from the rink to the Riders and Stamps. Again, that pregame at 6 right here on QR Calgary right now. Time for your Calgary Stampeders report.
2: I'm Mark Stephen with your Calgary Stampeder report, brought to you by your Alberta Ford dealers. The Stampeders' vital October begins tonight. They take on the Saskatchewan Roughriders at 7:30, the pregame show at 6. The Stampeders are coming off a very solid offensive performance in Ottawa. They put up 45 points against the Red Blacks, and there were several key contributors. Obviously, quarterback Vernon Adams was on top of his game, but they had three 100-yard receivers. First time in over a decade that's happened. Plus, Deonta McMahon chipped in with two touchdowns. Adams was happy overall with the offense.
5: A lot of guys contributing, and they're just doing their job. You know, once I give them the opportunity, they make the most of it. Like I said, it's more them making me look good than doing it on my own. Like I said, it's a team thing.
2: So the Stampeders with the Riders, the Blue Bombers, and the Lions back-to-back-to-back to wrap up the regular season. After that, is there a playoff spot waiting? 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
7: All right, 6:57 the morning after the night before, and the Calgary Flames at it. Regular season hockey.
8: Yeah, it was regular season hockey. The points count now. The Flames didn't get any last night because they got shelled 6-1 by the Seattle Kraken. Good little start by the Flames. They had some momentum. They were playing well in the first 10 minutes. And then Seattle got that first goal. They scored another one like 32 seconds later. And the wheels kind of fell off. The effort was probably questionable for the Flames last night. And this is a young team that doesn't have a lot of scoring ability. You know, Matt Coronato led the team last year with like 60 points. Like, this is a team that's going to have to work and claw for every inch of offense, and they're going to have to play with a lot of effort to be in a lot of these games this year. That was not lost on Flames veteran Ryan Strome postgame.
9: Yeah, it's disappointing. I think that, you know, we're a team that can't really make any mistakes. We got to play hard. We got to play simple. And obviously, the end result of getting away from that was what you saw tonight. So, I mean, that one stings. I mean, if you're a professional athlete, you go home feeling good about this one. I mean, something's wrong with you. So, good thing is we got a lot of proud guys. I know a lot of guys are pretty pissed off. So, I mean, you know, we got a great fan base. They come out and they support us like this tonight, and to do that really sucks.
8: Yeah, it was a great crowd, and the energy was phenomenal before the game. Andy was like, it was probably one of the best. You know, me and a buddy of mine, we had a tradition. We used to, last night I think would have been 10 straight home openers for us if we would have went. But he moved to Kelowna and I worked the game, so we're planning another night. But out of those 10 home openers, that one was up there for maybe one of the best pregame intros and setting the scene for the final season at the Dome, and just a great video before the game. You know, obviously tributes to Peter Marr and Alvin Levin, who were instrumental parts of the Flames for many, many years. And like I said, they started well, and then the wheels kind of fell off. The energy came out of the building, and it was one of those nights where you could feel the energy come out of the building and almost come out of the team at the same time. It was like they corresponded with each other. So a tough start for the Flames last night, but hey, right back at it tomorrow night against the Vancouver Canucks. We'll see if they can stop the high-flying Canucks, who have scored six goals in their first game and seven in their second game. Somehow they're 1-1.
7: Wow. Incredible. Incredible stuff. Hey, more. We'll dig into the Flames and their home opener coming up at 7:35 with Megan Mickelson, color commentator for the Calgary Flames. Stay close.
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10: This is Global News. I'm Tony King. Partly cloudy and 7 at 7 o'clock. The federal opposition leader is giving his qualified support to the Pacific Link pipeline. The proposal has been named the first project of national interest under the Building Canada Act. Speaking to community and business leaders in Medicine Hat last night, Pierre Poilievre welcomed the news.
11: Well, we are happy that the government seems committed now, finally, to allow a pipeline to the Pacific to go ahead. And we want pipelines to go in all directions, by the way. We'll support every single pipeline proposal that comes along. But we'll hold our applause until we see steel pipe in the ground. We want to, as Elvis said, little less conversation, a little more action, please.
10: Meanwhile, environmental groups say the new oil pipeline to BC is bad news for at-risk species and biodiversity on the Pacific coast. Coming up, Alberta separatists say the new pipeline just underlines their reasons for wanting to leave Canada. But first, QR Calgary, time saver traffic.
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13: Good morning. Happy Friday. Well, so far, sitting collision install free. If you see different, definitely let us know. But Deerfoot is starting to see some of those usual delays popping up around the Glenmore and Anderson zones, otherwise running delay free. Glenmore is a delay free drive. Crowchild, 16th Avenue, Sarcee Trail through the southwest end, all running delay free. Even Stony Trail is off to a great start running delay free around the city. Getting underway in the southwest, Horton Road will see a full closure at Heritage Drive for utility work. That'll be in place right through till the end of the weekend. So detour will be in place. Take McLeod Trail instead. And checking up on those area highways, great conditions coming in from Cochrane, Airdrie, Chestermere, and Okotoks. 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For QR Calgary Time Saver Traffic, I'm Brandy Warren.
10: Alberta's hopes for a pipeline to the BC coast are being fast-tracked by the federal government, but that does not necessarily satisfy the province's separatists. Keith Wilson, co-leader of the separatist group Let Alberta Decide, says even though the project has been deemed in the national interest, Alberta still has to go cap in hand to Prime Minister Mark Carney for aid.
14: And instead created a bypass route where you require the personal blessing of His Majesty Prime Minister Carney. And if you get that blessing, which was bestowed upon us here in Alberta today, you may get permission to go to the next step.
10: Wilson says Alberta should have the freedom and ability to bring its oil to market on its own, and that is just one reason the province should separate from Canada. The puck dropped on the Calgary Flames' final season in the Saddle Dome last night. Fans have been scrambling to get tickets for this year's games so they can say farewell to the building that's been the Flames' home since 1983. Concordia University economist Moshe Lander says it's good news for many, but there will be some economic trade-offs.
15: For every one of these situations where the media embeds somebody inside a local bar waiting for a goal, waiting for everybody to jump up and cheer, talking to the local bar owner, member of the staff who's saying, yeah, I haven't seen it this busy in ages. I'm going to show you an empty Chinook mall come Christmas time.
10: Lander says for those spending on one-time-only tickets or other memorabilia and salaries not going up, the money has to come from somewhere, and that usually means less spending on other things. Israel will start repatriation flights to bring back passengers stranded in the United Arab Emirates in the wake of the Fly Dubai co-pilot's attempt to crash a flight. Israel and UAE officials agreed on repatriation flights after delays over landing permits. Thousands of gem enthusiasts visit the Crater of Diamonds State Park in Arkansas every year. It's one of the only places in the world where the public can dig for and keep their diamonds. As many as 800 diamonds are found every year by visitors who pay $15 to fill buckets of gravel. Jack Paradin has been searching for a dozen years and found hundreds of gems, but none so big as the 6-carat diamond he found this year. An independent appraiser says such a rock could sell for about $250,000. Breaking news when it happens, our next scheduled news at 7:15. I'm Tony King.
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10: Environment Canada Calgary weather, mixed sun and cloud today. Slight chance of showers, the high 20, clearing and 3 overnight. Tomorrow, sunny and 16. Sunday, sunny and 19. Monday, sunny and 24. Tuesday, sunny and 22. Right now, it's 7 degrees.
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6: You're listening to QR Mornings with Sarah Crosby, sitting in guest host Andrew Schultz on QR Calgary 770 AM. Calgary's news, today's talk.
7: All right, yeah, 706 said, yeah, how about that? I was mentioning earlier on the program that 1 degree is our average wake-up temperature this time in October. Right now, that 9 degrees, partly cloudy. Enjoy it while it lasts, folks, because the sting of reality will be coming our way way too soon. You know, we're going to find those cooler temperatures and temperatures more in line with seasonal. In the meantime, let's warm things up with a conversation surrounding wings. I happen to be a big fan of wings. Wing night on Wednesday. Hey, how about wing night 7 days a week? I certainly would not complain about that. And I remember, and I dated myself by saying that as a longtime Calgarian, since I'm 6 years old, I remember in the 90s going for 10-cent wings. I told my daughter that, who's 19. She said, what? Yeah, 10-cent. Now, I feel good when I can find a 50-cent to 75-cent wing special. However, if you're like me and you like a good wing night to get together with friends and get a saucy mess on your face, maybe wash it down responsibly with a good brewski, you might be shelling out some more bucks. What is going to be going on with wing prices and wing night prices? Well, to get some answers and to see if it really is the end of an era when it comes to wing nights, we're joined by Roman Storischek, one of the people behind a website called wingnightdeals.ca. Good morning to you, Roman.
18: Good morning. Happy to be here. Thanks for having me.
7: Yeah, good to have you with us. I'm not sure how long you've been in Calgary or what your age is, Roman, but yeah, it was the Red Robin on Memorial Drive where I could get 10-cent wings in the 90s. What's the cheapest price you've ever paid on a wing, Roman?
18: Well, the cheapest price would have been back in the 2000s, which I think would have been probably in that 15-cent range, similar to what you were mentioning. But these days, I think probably the lowest you're looking at would be around 30 cents, and even that is probably the exception rather than the norm.
7: That's crazy. Yeah, and I mean, here's the thing. You know, I could, you know, put it in the box and say, hey, everything has gone up in price, so wings are going to go up in price. But beyond everyday inflation, Roman, we're going to see wings go up with other influences. Is that right?
18: Well, I think certainly the general inflation is a big factor, but, you know, meat specifically has been pretty hard hit, so that has gone up, and I think in turn, wing nights have prices have gone up substantially as well, I would say.
7: I've always thought that wing night is almost like that Costco hot dog. Gets people, gets them in the door, and then they're going to put $200 in their shopping cart without even thinking about it. Same thing with wings in the sense that is it not considered with these restaurants a loss leader? Because people are going to buy beer and might buy some nachos to go with their wings? Or is it a case now that it was a loss leader, but they can't afford to do that anymore?
18: Yes, I think it's more of the latter, that it used to be the case. Now it's not so much the case. They weren't making enough money on it and wasn't really paying off. So I think in turn the prices had gone up. And generally, wing nights had become quite popular over recent decades. And I think it became less of a matter of getting people through the door and more of a matter of making some money on them. So.
7: Yeah, yeah. And I guess to a certain extent, you get what you pay for, whereas you might have, as a wing fan in Calgary, your favorite wings in the city, and then a separate category for your favorite wing night or cheap wings.
18: Correct. Yeah, I would agree with that. I mean, I think there's quite a wide range of prices for wing night. I mean, as we mentioned, anything as low as 30 cents to... you know, if we're depending on how they're pricing the wings, there's multiple ways to price them. But if it's per wing, then could be as high as $1.50, which is quite a big range. Or, you know, if it's a pound or an order, then, you know, we could be going as low as $5 or $6 on the very low end and as high up as 15. So there is quite a bit of range. And I would say, you know, not every wing is made equally, of course. You know, some wings can be twice the size of others. So although you're paying twice as much, you might be also getting twice as much. So it depends what you're looking for.
7: Yeah, I guess so. But the popularity of them hasn't gone anywhere. I mean, obviously you can make yours at home, but there's something about wing night thinking that you're getting a deal. And I got a text here, by the way, I'm going to share with you, Roman, from Shelley. She says, and I don't think we have to go there, but and I'm not making light of your comments, Shelley, but she says, you realize for every dozen wings you eat, three chickens die. How many chickens die for Super Bowl Sunday, do you think? I would think that's a lot, Shelley, but aside from Super Bowl Sunday, we like our specials, and I want to get into a bit of what you do when it comes to your home away from home, wingnightdeals.ca, but is it just Wednesdays, or do you find in Calgary we've got a lot of different days that'll offer their wing specials?
18: No, so it's not just Wednesday. I mean, traditionally Wednesday is the big wing night, and I think, you know, further back that used to be the case that it was predominantly the Wednesday and quite rare to find another day. But these days, there is a wing night deal any day of the week. There certainly is, the most common is on a Wednesday. But yeah, any day, even weekends, there are, I think, various bars and restaurants have realized that they want to differentiate themselves a little bit and find another day. So you can certainly find another day if that's what you're looking for. And we do have listings that have all of that on our site.
7: Yeah, and I think that's the thing, right? Like, do you want to be part of the crowd where it's automatic in the back of your head, hey, it's wing night on Wednesday, or do you want to go against the grain and offer people some choice? So let's get down to it now with wingnightdeals.ca, wingnightdeals.ca. Roman Storistruck, one of the people behind it. How did this idea come to be? Just a huge wing fan, or did you see a business opportunity here?
18: Well, I don't know that I'd say I am a wing fan, just like I think most people are. I don't know if I'd consider myself to be a huge wing expert or anything along these lines. But so I work for a company called Urban Block Media. We are a media company that specializes in web design. We also do some marketing, virtual meeting facilitation, and podcasting spaces as well. But we have a team across Canada, all of who enjoy wings. And a couple years back, we were discussing our enjoyment of wings and how wing nights exist in every city, and just maybe the small differences between cities. We came to the realization that it's not often easy to find information about wing nights. You know, might have to search on social media or on a restaurant's or bar's website, or there might be a Reddit or something along these lines. But we thought it'd be great to have a one-stop location where people can come and find info about relevant info about wing nights. It makes it easy to plan their next wing nights. So since we build websites, we figured, hey, here's an opportunity for us to build something and create a resource, a database for wing night community per se. So we've been building that out slowly here as a side project over the last couple of years. We now have about just over 600 listings on there, and we're working on our sixth city now. So we have Calgary, we have Edmonton, Winnipeg, Ottawa, Halifax, and we're just adding Toronto at the moment with plans to add Vancouver and other cities in the future. So the listings are generally, you can find, there's info about location, there's contact info, day of the week when the deals are available, the prices, number of flavors where available as well.
7: Yeah.
18: And you can filter by day of the week, you can filter by region as well, by map. If you want to just zoom in on your neighborhood or let's say a quadrant in Calgary, for example, you can do that as well and find some info. So we've been slowly collecting info from our own personal experience, as well as we encourage submissions as, you know, we really see our goal in the end with this is to have a user populated and user updated database. So we encourage people to join us. It's completely free. Wingnightdeals.ca.
7: Fantastic. I'm on wingnightdeals.ca. We've got an interactive map, the cities, the days. Fantastic stuff, Roman. And I very much appreciate your time this morning. Have a great weekend.
18: Thank you for having me. Have a good one.
7: Thank you. And again, it's wingnightdeals.ca. Hey, where are the best wings in town? Where do you find the best deals? Let us know on the text line, 403-974-8255. Coming up just around the corner, Tony King with a news update.
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10: Alberta's long-fought push to build a pipeline to the BC coast is now being fast-tracked by the federal government, but that doesn't necessarily satisfy those who wish to see the province quit Canada. Keith Wilson with the separatist group Let Alberta Decide says despite the development, the province is still beholden to Ottawa for aid and approval. Gasoline prices are down province-wide after Alberta lifted its 13-cent a litre gas tax. Dan McTagg with Canadians for Affordable Energy says market forces, along with the war in the Middle East, are expected to push wholesale prices higher starting as early as today. Canadian astronaut Joshua Kutrick has made it to the International Space Station and says he is ready for some shut-eye. The Alberta-born mission specialist and his three crewmates made the trip over a busy 8 hours, plus another 2 hours for docking procedures before they could relax. Just ahead of QR Calgary Time Saver Traffic, I'm Tony King.
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13: Good morning. We've got an issue in the northwest on Stony Trail eastbound as you approach Sarcee Trail. Right lane is blocked off with emergency crews on scene. Deerfoot Trail is running pretty smoothly. A small southbound slowdown approaching Glenmore, but otherwise delay-free. Same with Glenmore Trail, delay-free. Delay-free on Crowchild, Sarcee Trail out of the southwest, and McLeod Trail if you're heading in towards downtown. In the southwest, a new closure today on Horton Road at Heritage Drive. Full closure throughout the entire weekend, so watching out for the detour. You can take McLeod Trail instead. And checking up on your area highways, a great drive if you're coming in from Cochrane, Airdrie, Chestermere, or Okotoks. 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
7: All right, 7:20, and what would a QR Mornings Friday episode be without a chance to win? And when I say a chance to win, this is on the, hey, you got to take advantage of this. You got to come and, have your chance to win, because it's tonight that the Calgary Wranglers will be squaring off against the Abbotsford Canucks. Puck drop, 7 p.m. at the Scotiabank Saddle Dome. And I have a 4-pack of tickets to give away. It's the home opener, by the way, of the Calgary Wranglers versus Abbotsford Canucks. 4-pack of tickets up for grabs. You have to be able to go this evening. What I'm going to need is your first name, your last name, and your email address. First, last, and email address to 403-974-8255. Just give us a text, 403-974-8255, and we're going to go with Texter 20. If you're Texter 20, best of luck to you. You'll be checking out the Wranglers and the Abbotsford Canucks tonight at 7 at the Scotiabank Saddle Dome, 403-974-8255. I love it when people come and give their suggestions. I asked you, your favorite wing night memories and maybe where we can find the best wings in the city currently. Now, here's what I got here. This one here comes in, no name attributed. I remember back in the early 2000s, we used to go to the Regal Beagle. I know the Regal Beagle well. For 9-cent wings. Then the Joyce on 4th, well, they used to have 4-cent wings. 4 cents. Can you imagine? John says the best deal 34 years ago. He knows the year. 34 years ago was 2-cent wing night. And the three of us ate, get this, 390 wings, cost us $7.80. And beers were $2. Wow. Not struck by inflation back then, 34 years ago. Chris J says Rockwell's in Millrise has a pound of wings on Thursday for half price. $6 for a pound. We do it every month at least once. I can understand why, Chris J. Thanks for sending those in. And if you have a favorite wing place in town or the best deal, always send us whatever your suggestion is at 403-974-8255. Now, I'm wondering, how much do you know about the video game Minecraft? My kids love Minecraft. It's a sandbox video game, they call it, because it involves building and a lot of creativity, created by a Swedish company. And it was May 2009 where they had a beta version. It came out in 2011 for personal computers. And again, Swedish, they sold it, by the way, to Microsoft for $2.5 billion. Minecraft, by the way, and I found this surprised me, the best-selling video game of all time with over 400 million copies sold. But again, very much, one of these games where you get to create. There's no goals to accomplish, gives players a large amount of freedom in choosing how to play the game. There are some achievement, systems that you can build into the game. But what I think is really cool about this is how widespread the love for Minecraft is. And this is something that I found out about yesterday. This is crazy to me. The Pittsburgh Steelers, actually, they played last night, didn't win if you follow the NFL. But the former head coach of the Steelers, Mike Tomlin, he is a huge fan of Minecraft. And apparently he's quite good at it as well.
3: In 19 years with the Pittsburgh Steelers, former head coach Mike Tomlin built an impressive record. No losing seasons, second most wins in team history, and a Super Bowl title. And now we're learning, for much of that time, he was also building a city in Minecraft.
4: I got interested in this creative mode. I like to build. I've always had an interest in architecture and so forth. So I started doing this creative city.
3: In the first of a series of videos, Tomlin is taking us into the city he spent well over a decade creating. He says it started by watching his children play the game when they were young.
4: They go on to high school and so forth and off to college, and their participation became less and less over the years. My participation probably at times increased.
3: His first building, a waterfront boutique hotel. He's since added neighborhoods and communities, using the game to, as he says, detach from the realities and pressures of life. With Tech Trends, I'm Wayne Cabot, ABC News.
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7: 7:27. Yes, the Sports Desk. It is interesting. We're bookended between the home opener last night and Calgary Stampeders today. This is living life.
31: And you're back for like 2 days.
7: Yes.
31: We used to celebrate something that would happen. It's a very rare occurrence in sports. Okay. It usually happens maybe once or twice a year in the NHL season, if we're lucky. But Andy, you being here today, the stars aligned.
7: Good luck, Charm.
31: And this is what happened last night.
7: It's here.
32: April 18th, 1999, with the Rangers against the Penguins. Shesterkin will shoot for the empty net. He scores! He scores! Igor has done it! The first Ranger goaltender to score a goal!
33: We got a goalie goal last night!
7: But the first Ranger goalie?
33: Yeah,
7: Rangers have been around for a year or two.
31: It's not every team gets a goalie goal.
7: Wow, but I mean, they've been a historic team 300 years.
31: Apparently, they just haven't had goalies who could shoot the puck the length of the ice.
7: See, now I have to get on the YouTube and show my son, because we had this conversation. He says, can a goalie ever score? And I'm like, oh yeah, it happens.
31: Hey, do you have a young goalie on your hands by chance?
7: Well, I don't know. That's gonna be, but he's interested. And I had no idea. Now I know. That's fantastic.
31: Igor Shesterkin scored for the Rangers last night. So you might have a young goalie on your hands.
7: Did a clapper from his net. Like, what?
31: Now let's go. You buried the lead there. You might have a young goalie on your hands. Do you want to hear my dad's strategy for that?
7: Let's hear it.
31: Because I wanted to be a young goalie.
7: Uh-huh.
31: My dad set me up like this. He goes, so you want to be a goalie? I go, yeah, I want to be a goalie. He's like, they only play every second game. I'm like, I still want to be a goalie. He's like, okay, here's the deal. I'll pay for all your equipment. When you turn 18, you got to pay me back. I was like, well, what if I'm a player, Dad? He goes, oh, I got you.
7: And that's how you chase it.
31: I ended up being a player. Throw that little thread of money. That goalie equipment's expensive, pal.
7: Just talk reasoning into you. Yeah, absolutely. Yeah.
31: Even 9-year-old Dave got it.
7: From the goalie goal to the opener of the Calgary Flames. Hey, coming up in about 6 short minutes, just after Tony's newscast, we'll catch up with Megan Mickelson, color commentator of the Calgary Flames. Stay close for that.
0: This is Global News. I'm Tony King. Partly cloudy and 9 at 7:30. The clock is ticking on the newest oil pipeline to the West Coast. The Prime Minister and Premier Danielle Smith made the announcement of the new Pacific Link pipeline in Fort McMurray yesterday. While most of the reaction has been positive, at least politically and economically, not everyone is on board. Charlie Hatt with EcoJustice says fast-tracking the project doesn't give enough time to see the potential risks.
1: There absolutely could have been more time given to develop more information on the particular concerns of First Nations, of Canadians concerned about the environment, and really understand what the impacts of this project will be.

0: approaching to your foot, so watch out for crews on scene. Just a minor delay. Westbound lanes of Memorial still running delay-free in towards downtown. And another issue, this one up in the northwest end, Stony Trail eastbound approaching Sarcee Trail. Police on scene with a vehicle in the right lane. Keep left. Not causing a major delay. In fact, Stony Trail is a great drive around the city. Deerfoot is moving pretty well, just the usual slowdowns on the south side. And we've got a good drive on Crowchild coming out of the northwest. A little busy out of the southwest now on Glenmore over the reservoir, but just volume as you head out to 14th Street. 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For QR Calgary Time Saver Traffic, I'm Brady Warren.
1: Some Albertans who want the province to quit Confederation say the announcement of a new oil pipeline to the BC coast doesn't change their desire to vote for separation. The provincial referendum, including a question on whether to remain in Canada, comes up in a little more than 2 weeks. Keith Wilson of the group Let Alberta Decide says yesterday's announcement simply underlines the problem that the province has to go cap in hand to Ottawa to get anything done. And Stay Free Alberta lawyer Jeffrey Rath says Alberta should go its own way and take the new pipeline and its billions in revenue with it. Forever Canadian leader Thomas Lukaszek says the pipeline promise won't be enough to win over Albertans. Speaking to the Economic Club of Canada in Toronto yesterday, Lukaszek said the Prime Minister has made efforts to support Alberta, but the province needs more than just a pat on the head.
2: Saying we already built you a pipeline and we're ready to build you another one is not enough. Alberta is more than just oil and gas and pipelines. It's bold innovators and business leaders. It's agriculture, leading edge medical research, and artificial intelligence.
1: Lukaszek fears separation talk could continue after October 19th, despite his confidence that Albertans will vote to stay in Canada. Pump prices were down yesterday as the Alberta government pressed pause on its 13-cent a litre gas tax. Prices in the city have fallen to around $1.40 a litre, and that includes the federal government dropping its 10-cent a litre tax as well. Dan McTague with Canadians for Affordable Energy, though, says prices, particularly for diesel, remain stubbornly high and more could be done.
3: So the federal government can do a lot more than it's saying it can do, certainly on the diesel side. On the gasoline side, yes, they could remove the GST, which means the federal government's picking up 8 or 9 cents a litre, almost the same amount that it's given back on the federal fuel excise tax.
1: McTague also warns the reductions could get eaten up quickly by increased tensions in the Middle East, which could see the price of oil rise and gas prices spike right back up. Court records have shown serious concerns over three career colleges in Ontario. Court-filed reports show inspections found evidence that third parties completed coursework while other students couldn't even name their school or program. The three Academy of Learning locations are among 10 that Career Colleges Ontario flagged for the government in January last year. The schools have denied most of the allegations. Breaking news when it happens, our next scheduled news at 7:45. I'm Tony Kang.
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1: Environment Canada Calgary weather, mixed sun and cloud today. Slight chance of showers, the high 20, clearing and 3 overnight. Sunny tomorrow, the high 16, sunny and 19 on Sunday, sunny and 24 on Monday, sunny and 22 on Tuesday. Right now, it's 9 degrees.
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5: Coming up to 7:36, yes, Andrew Schultz in for Sarah Crosby, off today, off on Monday, and Sarah will be back in the chair come Tuesday. Now, hey, listen, I've got a special guest with me, so I'm not sitting here alone. Again, Sarah back on Tuesday, but joining us on the line this morning, Megan Mickelson, color commentator for the Calgary Flames, two-time Olympic gold medalist, one of Canada's most accomplished international hockey defensemen, an accomplished hockey analyst, and a proud mom. Good morning to you, Megan.

0: Good morning.
1: Thank you for taking the time. Nice to meet you on the air. I've listened to you over the years, and I really appreciate what you do. And it's a double-edged sword. We're going to talk about the return of Calgary Flames hockey with the home opener, but we're probably going to have to mention the score as well. We'll get there in a minute. But what were your thoughts going back to the Dome for the final year on that ice? Megan, I'm stopping you there for a second. We're going to try to reconnect with you because you're breaking up a bit there. I'm reminded of maybe those Transformer movies. We've got that, digital breakup with Megan Mickelson. So we're efforting to get her back on the phone right now. But at the same time, you know, I'm wondering what your thoughts were. And maybe were you at the Dome last night? Your thoughts on the home opener? We can get to the score, as I mentioned, coming up in a bit. But I'd love to hear your thoughts. 403-974-8255. That's 403-974-8255 if you were at the game last night. And maybe if you weren't at the game, if you're listening here on QR Calgary, what you think the Flames maybe need to tweak, you know, what direction they can go in as, you know, kind of that listener, you know, hockey analyst, the person who knows a lot about this, Megan Mickelson, back with us. Megan, are you back? Hi, Megan. Yeah, you're breaking up a bit. Let's just, can you count to 10 for me? Still having a digital breakup with Megan, unfortunately. So we'll try again to get her on the line here for us, but love to hear from you at 403-974-8255. And I was mentioning, yes, earlier with Dave McIver, that the time of the year that it is, when it comes to, of course, not just the fact that we had the home opener last night, but tonight, starting at 6 o'clock, it is the Calgary Stampeders pregame with kickoff at 7:30. Stamps in Greenland, the Saskatchewan Rough Riders. So this is one of those games. And when I say must win, I know it sounds cliche, but we must win the next couple of games for sure. And Dave mentioned there may be a way to kind of slip through depending on the away scoreboard. But in the meantime, we don't want to have that being our fate when it comes to the Calgary Stampeders, as with, we're getting closer and closer to Grey Cup. Love to hear from you on your thoughts as well when it comes to the Calgary Stampeders. And again, that kickoff is at 7:30 with the pregame at 6 p.m. this evening. I believe it's time now for a check on business if we've got them ready to go. Trying to see if we've got our business folks together here. Not quite yet. Okay, this is what happens. Okay, listen, somebody says, give us a score. You know what the score was? It was 6-1 last evening. The Kraken over the Flames by a score of 6-1. Yes, we were going to get to the score. And somebody says, hey, just give us the darn score. That's what our conversation was going to be circling toward with Megan Mickelson, but we had some technical difficulties there. But 6-1, you cannot judge. You cannot judge a hockey team by the home opener, that's for sure. Now, by the way, it's time for business. And of course, from the Popowich Carmelli Advisory Group, CIBC Wood Gundy, we have Dave Popowich. How you doing, Dave?
2: Great, Andy. Nice to talk to you.
1: Yeah, good to be back with you. And we're going to find out what is on your radar this morning, what has got your attention. But right now, what do the numbers look like out the gate?
2: Well, they're pretty good, I got to tell you, and this will speak to what maybe we'll chat about in a second. At the Open, we have the TSX nearly trade up 210 points, 35,365. The Dow up 389 at the early trade, 51,312. Oil's down $4, Andy, $88.97 a barrel. Canadian dollar down 3 basis points, 70.26 against the U.S. currency.
1: All right, what are you seeing this morning? What's going to be making the headlines, Dave?
2: Yeah, so the market set up this morning was a similar theme, right? You had to look at oil, you have to look at government bond yields. But the one thing that was going to have an impact on the trading today was the U.S. jobs report. And we got the details of that. And interestingly, the market was looking for the U.S. to create somewhere between about 84 and 90,000 new jobs last month, and it only created 29,000. And if that weren't perhaps weak enough, the previous 2 months, had some revisions to the job numbers that they had reported were created, and it fell by another 60,000 jobs on top of that. So U.S. producing less jobs than expected, the unemployment rate ticked up. Now, if that doesn't sound like a good news story, for markets, it's actually a good news story, because what that did is it took some pressure off of the interest rate expectations and inflation expectations. So we saw bond yields come down, and you saw immediately the futures markets responding positively. So this strong start to the market this morning really has to do with the fact that bond yields have come down, in part because of that jobs report, and the fact that we've got oil prices down, taking some of that inflationary pressure out of the system.
1: I want to ask you this, because we had a guest on earlier, Dave, and this is a real sign and kind of an economic indicator. We had a gentleman on who is part of the creation team behind WingNightDeals.com. They give the wing specials about six Canadian major cities, or adding cities to the list all the time. But he was saying that he's seen the price of wings go up, and I explained to him that isn't that a loss leader? And he said, well, it's to the point now where the restaurants are so crunched that they can't have those same wing specials that they used to. Your thoughts on that?
2: Yeah, well, do you remember, let's go back in time a bit here. Do you remember when the wings first came out? And you remember they were like, they couldn't give them away, right? And so, listen, if you look at, again, this is more, we get more and more precise American data than we do Canadian data. So some of this we have to extrapolate. But if you look at restaurant visits, discretionary spending in those areas, they've all gone up. And so people are spending money right now, despite the fact that we've got higher inflation. You've also had very good financial markets, and so despite the fact that some people are, you know, being obviously affected by inflation, you've also got financial markets inflating, and people are spending some of that money, and that would speak to perhaps, although I don't have precise data on wings themselves, perhaps that particular thing.
1: Yeah, that's the thing, right? And I was saying, you know, yeah, people come in, they might buy an extra plate of nachos to go with their wings and some suds. But in the end, those days of, yeah, I remember the 10-cent wing deals. That's the lowest I remember spending. But now if I get 50 or 60 cents, I think I'm winning the game.
2: Yeah, well, they're not, that's for sure. They're not a loss leader anymore, are they?
1: Apparently not the case. Not like that Costco hot dog. In the meantime, Dave, we'll be catching up with you next hour. Thank you so much for that.
2: I'll talk to you then, Andy. See ya.
1: You betcha. And the business is brought to you by Calgary's Culture and Entertainment District. Never miss Puck Drop with the C&E District Access Map. 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Hey, just around the corner, Tony King with a news update.
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7: Mixed reaction after the Pacific Link pipeline became the first project to get national interest designation under the Building Canada Act. Chief Raymond Powder of the First Mackay First Nation says he's been critical in the past, but this time they want in. Environmentalists say the pipeline threatens ecosystems and exposes taxpayers to financial risk. A 44-year-old Edmonton man is charged with uttering threats against the Prime Minister on social media. A Calgary man was also charged with uttering threats to the PM last month. Forever Canadian leader Thomas Lukaszczyk took his anti-separation message to Toronto yesterday. He fears separation talk could continue after the referendum, despite his confidence that Albertans will vote to remain in Canada. Demand for tickets is high for Flames games this season as the Saddledome takes its final bow as home to the NHL team. Economist Moshe Lander says the Flames can make a profit without being in the playoffs now, but it could be a double-edged sword if the Flames don't start making the postseason soon. Just ahead of QR Calgary Time Saver Traffic, I'm Tony King.
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14: Hey, good morning. A heads up if you're traveling east on Memorial Drive away from downtown towards Deerfoot. Police are on scene with an incident at Deerfoot in the left lane, and that is backing things up towards St. George's Drive. Westbound lanes of Memorial Drive still running delay-free towards the 4th Avenue flyover. Downtown, heading through East Village, we've got a minor incident at 9th Avenue and 3rd Street Southeast. Watch out for crews on scene. Also pretty busy north of downtown on Memorial eastbound as you approach that flood mitigation work near the Peace Bridge. You are down to a single left lane. Backups just past 10th Street. We are seeing a pretty good drive on Crowchild. Glenmore a little slow out of the southwest over the reservoir, and Deerfoot is moving pretty well. Just a slight southbound slowdown approaching Glenmore Trail in the construction. If you're out of the northwest end of the city, Stony Trail eastbound approaching Sarcee Trail. We've got an incident in the right lane. Tow truck is just on scene now to pick up that vehicle. So keeping over to the left, but actually not causing a major delay. In fact, Stony Trail, still a great drive around the city. Area highways are in really good condition as well. 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
1: 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The details are round-trip airfare to Chicago for an MLB All-Star Week, July 12th, 13th, 2027. 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You're checking out the Home Run Derby, the All-Star Game. 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Closer. 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
1: All right, I have to give you a programming note here. Yes, indeed. We've got another hour left of QR Mornings, and then we roll into the 9 a.m. free-for-all, taking you province-wide with our sister station, 880 Chet Edmonton, and, of course, Stacey Brotzel. But also want to mention tomorrow morning, if you're tooling around town, you're behind the wheel, you want to be entertained and informed, we've got a great one for you. 9 a.m. tomorrow, it's the Spotlight Hour with the one and only Linda Olson, and she says that this week, a simple daily habit, just like moving your body, can become a spark. And that spark has sparked a campaign called A Million Reasons to Live. Linda will be checking in with Tom Shindruck, a retired businessman, speaker, author, a cancer fundraiser and spokesperson. He talks about riding his bike every single day, even at 91 years old, and how he says that routine helped him survive 4 cancer diagnoses. Also, she's going to be having all sorts of guests on the Spotlight Hour again Saturday at 9. All 3 of them about never giving up, moving our bodies, and paying tribute to loved ones and supporting cancer research. So we're going to have that opportunity to hear Linda Olson with her special edition of the Spotlight Hour Saturday at 9 a.m. Just a programming note for you there. Also, hey, coming up, we're going to try once again to check in into the 8 o'clock hour with Megan Mickelson, because we want to find out her thoughts, color commentator of your Calgary Flames right here on QR Calgary. Her thoughts on the game last night, the kickoff of the farewell season of the Dome, the home opener versus the Kraken, what the ambience was like. And yes, we will get to that score. It was 6-1, and here's a little bit of an insider tip. That's 6-1, not for your Calgary Flames. Coming up on the program, check in with all you need to know in the world of sports beyond the Calgary Flames. That's with Dave McIver in a couple minutes. Stay close.
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23: It's a great time of year, Andy. There's no doubt about it. And we got a big one tonight because the Calgary Stampeders continue their push to try and make the playoffs. Obviously, destiny in their own hands if they win all three games down the stretch. But if you win two or three, you got to start watching the out-of-town scoreboard, which will be perfect because the Calgary Stampeders don't play the last week of the year. How about we just win three in a row here and we don't have to watch that out-of-town scoreboard on that final week bye. But they did get a big win last weekend against the Ottawa Red Blacks. They won the two games they needed to.
1: I was a little nervous.
23: Well, I was a little nervous, especially in that game one where Rene Paredes had to kick a 62-yard walk-off field goal for them to win. They got the two wins they needed, and that's all that matters.
1: What more can you ask?
23: As I said in the pregame show, I don't care how you do it, just win. Al Davis, just win, baby. But Vernon Adams Jr. did chat with the media yesterday on the big one this weekend and what's ahead moving forward.
24: We know the opportunity we have at stake here, and we're playing against a great team who's coming off of a couple losses, I think, or one or two or something, and they're hungry, so it's going to be a loud crowd. It's going to be fun. We can only play one game at a time, but we control our destiny, and it starts tomorrow. So we've got to come out and play our game and try to simulate what happened last week.
23: It's crazy, Andy, because weirdly enough, the Calgary Stampeders can still finish with a home playoff date, I do believe, if the things fall exactly the way they want. Because if you look at the standings, BC and Saskatchewan only 2 points ahead of you, and Winnipeg tied with the Stampeders. Yes, the Stampeders have played one more game. So if things fell in a crazy random way, the Stamps could technically host a home playoff game. They could also finish out of the playoffs.
1: It's crazy.
23: So we are in the end game. As
1: sounds
23: they say.
1: Cliche, but yeah. Backs against the wall.
23: Backs against the wall. Got to win them all. Got to run the table. Got to get on a mini heater. We'll see what happens tonight. The pregame show will go at 6 o'clock from the Deerfoot Inn and Casino, and then you'll get the call from Mosaic Stadium from Mark and Greg tonight. A big one for the Calgary Stampeders. They need a victory against the Saskatchewan Roughriders. They can pull even in the standings with the Riders, and all of a sudden maybe a West playoff game, maybe not a home one, but a West playoff game is more realistic.
1: Absolutely. Hey, more coming up sports-wise next hour. In the meantime, just around the corner, City of Calgary expanding the recycling program. What this means to you, your home, and all of those bins. We'll get into that coming up.
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7: This is Global News. I'm Tony King. Partly cloudy and 9 at 8 o'clock. As the newly fast-tracked Pacific Link pipeline moves closer to reality, reaction in neighboring BC is mixed. Vice Chief Michael Smithers of the Coldwater Indian Band raises serious concerns about the consultation process.
25: We're being ignored while the Prime Minister stands up and tells the country he's building in true partnership with Indigenous people. But in our community, we have genuine issues to deal with.
7: The Wilderness Committee is focusing on what happens at the coast, including the impact of more tanker traffic on the marine environment. Bridget Anderson with the Greater Vancouver Board of Trade, though, says Canada needs to get its resources to more markets. The David Suzuki Foundation says fast-tracking the pipeline threatens ecosystems, climate goals, and exposes taxpayers to financial risks. Coming up, separatists are also not impressed by the yesterday's pipeline announcement. But first, QR Calgary, time-saver traffic.
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14: Good morning. A heads up, if you're leaving downtown eastbound Memorial towards Deerfoot, there's delays from St. George's Drive towards Deerfoot. Police are on scene with an incident in the left lane. Looks like that might be causing some distractions coming off of southbound Deerfoot on a Memorial. Deerfoot's backed up from like 16th Avenue right now. If you're out of the southeast on northbound Deerfoot, it's just the usual delays from Barlow Trail up towards Anderson Road. McLeod Trail still running delay-free if that's your route in towards downtown. A bit busy on eastbound Glenmore as you make your way over the reservoir, but Crowchild and Sarcy Trail on that west end of the city, both great options. Downtown through East Village, a collision 9th Avenue, 3rd Street Southeast, no major delays through there. And in the deep south, right around the Shaughnessy Shopping Center, we've got a minor incident at Shawville Gate and Somervale Court. No major delays heading past that, though. 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Bakery cakes, selected varieties, 875 to 1 kilogram, just $14.99 each. Save On Foods. For QR Calgary Time Saver Traffic, I'm Brandy Warren.
7: Alberta separatist leaders have been downplaying the significance of the Pacific Link pipeline getting national interest designation. Corey Morgan with the group Pathway to Independence says a new pipeline is positive, but it doesn't change a thing for those who are committed to the cause of separation. Keith Wilson of the group Let Alberta Decide says the announcement just underlines the problem that the province has to go cap in hand to Ottawa to get anything done. Premier Danielle Smith has touted joint provincial-federal projects like the pipeline as an example of how the country is working better together. The final regular season for the Calgary Flames at the Saddle Dome is now underway, and some believe fans will be paying a bit more this time around for one last trip down memory lane.
3: Bars and restaurants in the area are already expecting more foot traffic this season. Ernie Sue from Trolley No. 5 reflects on what they're hearing.
4: We're going to see a lot more traffic. I mean, from what we hear from the organization, ticket sales have been up as well, which is great to see.
3: And as fans spend more, it brings up the question if this will boost the local economy. Moshe Lander is a senior economist at Concordia University. He believes those who splurge on tickets and memorabilia will have to cut back spending in other areas. Overall, he believes it won't do much for the city as a whole in the long run. Lander adds the city could see an economic bump over the next couple of years as the organization transfers between arenas. However, after that, it all depends on how the team performs on the ice. Mike Gazzola, Global News.
7: A passenger who helped avert a catastrophe on a Fly Dubai flight after the pilot was stabbed midair has credited the Canadian-made TV series Mayday for knowing what to do. Executive producer Alex Bistrom says it was rewarding to hear that the series is associated with a happy ending for the more than 170 passengers.
5: For me to hear that not only people are watching the show, but they're learning something from the show that caused them to take this kind of action is rewarding. And it's a good reminder that the information that we give better be accurate.
7: Bistrom credits the pilot with quick thinking to unlock the cockpit door despite his injuries, allowing others to intervene and take control of the plane. Some prognosticators say this year's Nobel Peace Prize could go galactic with an award to the International Space Station. Peace Research Institute Oslo director Håkon Yerlev insists that the ISS and the organization behind it are rare symbols of global cooperation at a time when multilateralism is crumbling. The Norwegian Nobel Committee will announce the winner next week. Breaking news when it happens, our next scheduled news at 8:15. I'm Tony King.
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7: Environment Canada Calgary weather, mixed sun and cloud today. Slight chance of showers, the high 20. Clearing overnight, the low 3. Then sunny and 16 tomorrow, 19 on Sunday, 24 on Monday, and 22 on Tuesday. Right now it's 9 degrees.
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1: All right, yes, 8:06, rolling along on a Friday. Yes, Friday, October 2nd. So I'm a little late to the party when I'm reading the headline here. If you go to the City of Calgary, newsroom.calgary.ca, great information. And I want to give the city a tip of the hat of what's happening in our city. But then you go to Calgarians can recycle more. That's the headline. You can just put Calgarians can recycle more in Google. You'll find it. I'm a little late because the headline says Calgarians can recycle more starting October 1st. What? We're 24 hours into it and I missed the deadline. Well, to get some clarification on exactly what this means to you and the various bins and the dance you do on a daily basis, we're joined by Sharon Howland, leader, program manager, waste and recycling services with the City of Calgary. And Sharon, thanks for coming in studio. Appreciate it.
8: Oh, my pleasure. Happy to be here.
1: We've crossed paths many times. You've been in this biz for 11 years.
8: Yeah, with the city, 20 total.
1: Wow, incredible. So you're passionate about it, but at the same time, this is who we are today. And I like to tell the story about when I was in high school just a few short years ago in the late 80s, when the teachers rolled in these big blue bins. And I was the first class, it would have been 89 or 90. And the teacher said, you know what we're going to do? Every scrap of paper you use doesn't go in the trash bin anymore. It goes in these blue bins. And me, people are slow to, the ship is, it takes a long time to turn it around. I thought to myself, oh, good luck with that. No one's ever going to put the paper anywhere but the garbage. And now I feel such guilt if I put a piece of paper, for example, in the garbage can.
8: Yeah, recycling's just part of our everyday life now.
1: It is. And I think Calgarians are on board with it. But it can be a bit of, it seems like a, not a moving target because it hasn't changed. This is a big change right now, October 1st, yesterday. But it hasn't been changed. But, you know, some people still struggle with what goes where.
8: Yeah, I mean, there's so many different types of packaging. We understand that, you know, sometimes you're not sure what bin to put something in because we've provided instructions over the years. You can recycle this, but not that. Mm-hmm. But as of yesterday, we've made it easier.
1: Yes. So you're adding to the list because there are some things that we've known. And if you've done your homework, you say, okay, I've read up on the blue, the green and the black, and I still don't have a place for this. So you've expanded. Tell us about this, Sharon.
8: Yeah. So Calgarians have been asking to recycle more packaging, like you said, for years. And because of new provincial recycling rules, as of yesterday, you can. So we've added four new categories on top of the regular cardboard, glass, plastics, paper, all of that. Now you can recycle foam packaging. So that's like the packing foam that comes with your new TV or electronics. It means
1: the white, like styrofoam.
8: Exactly.
1: Boy.
8: The meat trays and egg cartons and takeout containers that are also made of styrofoam. So need to be clean, but they can go in the recycling now. Aerosols. This is a big one as well. For years, we've told Calgarians, please do not put your aerosols in the blue cart. Take it to a household hazardous waste drop-off. But food and body aerosols are not hazardous in any way in the carts. So what I mean is aerosols where you can eat the contents, like whipped cream or okay. cooking spray, or aerosols that you can apply to your body. So like deodorant, sunscreen, shaving cream, that sort of thing. Those aren't hazardous. Mm-hmm. So you can put them in the blue bin and we'll recover them as steel.
1: Okay, okay. Yeah. I had a question for you because, and I'm seeing, by the way, toothpaste tubes.
8: That's right.
1: And deodorant containers.
8: Yeah, that's a big one, right? Because for years people have been asking, why can't I recycle this toothpaste tube? And the reason was toothpaste tubes used to actually be what's called multi-material. There would be like a metal lining on the inside, which made it basically unmarketable as a product. We couldn't sell it off to a buyer to turn it into something new. So why recover it? But the market's changed. The product has changed. And now toothpaste tubes are a single type of plastic, the vast majority of them.
1: Yeah.
8: So why not include them in the program now? Same with deodorant containers. They're one type of plastic now, we can recycle them. So go ahead and put them in your blue cart.
1: There's also, and I've heard things back in the day, like when it comes to bags, for example, yeah. and I do recall, maybe I have this wrong, that the chip bag, for example, I couldn't put in my blue, but I could put a, like a clear Ziploc bag in my blue. Has that changed?
8: That's changed, exactly. So our instructions for years have been recycle your stretchy plastic bags. And we told you the stretch test, stretch your thumb.
1: Yes, yes.
8: Well, I no longer have to say that. All of your flexible plastic bags are now recyclable, and all of your wrappers. That means chip bags, chocolate bar wrappers, granola bar wrappers, all of the little pouches that your frozen food comes in, or trail mix, beef jerky, all of that stuff recyclable. Same with like the deli packages. So think you're getting your deli meats, your deli cheeses, yeah. and they're in those kind of resealable. All of that is now recyclable. So
1: that's crazy.
8: Yeah.
1: Some of the questions, and again, because I have the privilege sitting behind the microphone across from you, Sharon, and spending time with Sharon Howland, leader, program manager, waste and recycling services with the City of Calgary. Wooden chopsticks, I've been putting them in the compost.
8: Yep, okay. That's right.
1: Paper napkins, I've been putting them in the compost.
8: Perfect. That's where we want them.
1: What if those paper napkins have a pattern on them?
8: Oh, that's no problem at all.
1: Really?
8: Yeah, no problem at all.
1: The corrugated egg containers, not the styrofoam.
8: Recycling.
1: Not compost.
8: Not compost.
1: See, I always thought because, you know, you've seen people plant them before and use them for their planting.
8: Yeah, they would break down, but they're more valuable in the recycling stream.
1: I've just learned something right now for sure. That's huge. And maybe we've talked about, you mentioned the aerosols. A bottle, for example, of Windex that had cleanser in it, I've rinsed it out. Can that go in the blue bin?
8: Yes, absolutely. Along with the pump handle as well now. So that's a change too. We used to ask people to remove those pump handles on soap or Windex, that sort of thing. Now leave all your lids on your plastic containers.
1: Imagine that. We're expanding, and not just that. We're adding to those smaller areas. Because I always heard that smaller pieces, for example, can get clogged up or something of that. And one of the things I hate, I'm all for helping out the wildlife, but those paper straws, if we could do something against those, because if you ever try to drink a milkshake or a Slurpee, it's like you're drinking out of a tissue at the end of the drink. The paper straws I've been putting in compost.
8: Yeah.
1: That's right?
8: That's the right place for them. Yeah.
1: Wow. Okay. I'm not doing as bad as I thought, minus those egg cartons.
8: Yeah, that's pretty good.
1: Yeah. Okay. Well, anyway, I'm very excited about it. And is the best place to go to check this out the City of Calgary website?
8: Yeah. Calgary.ca/recyclemore. That's where you go to find out about these new materials.
1: Okay. Fantastic. I really appreciate your time this morning because, again, and I know this is your world, but for the rest of us, lots of questions all the time. Appreciate
8: My pleasure.
1: It.
8: Thank you.
1: Thank you. That is Sharon Howland, leader, program manager, waste and recycling services with the City of Calgary. Hey, coming up in 2 short minutes, Tony King with a news update, including details on how separatists say the Pacific Link pipeline changes nothing.
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3: Alberta separatist leaders say Ottawa's prioritization of a West Coast pipeline doesn't move the needle for them on wanting to stay in Confederation. The Pacific Link pipeline from Alberta to the BC coast has been declared a project in the national interest. Corey Morgan with Pathway to Independence says separation is much deeper than the pipeline. Jeffrey Rath, a lawyer with Stay Free Alberta, says Alberta should still go its own way and take the new pipeline and its billions in revenue with it. Alberta Health Services says several people have been caught up in a gastrointestinal illness outbreak at a Southeast restaurant. There are 4 confirmed and 2 probable cases of STEC among people who ate at Kinjo Sushi and Grill in Mahogany from September 18th to the 19th. Gasoline prices are down province-wide after the Alberta government lifted its 13-cent a litre gas tax. However, prices vary widely, with gas around $1.40 a litre in Calgary and $1.60 or higher outside the city. Just ahead of QR Calgary Time Saver Traffic, I'm Tony King.
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12: Good morning. Well, leaving downtown on Eastbound Memorial, we've got an incident at Deerfoot in the left lane that police are on scene for. Backups are reaching about St. George's Drive right now. You could take 9th Avenue through East Village if you want to avoid those delays. It's going to be about 10 minutes to get through. McLeod Trail northbound at 50th Avenue. We've also got a collision there in the intersection. Backups all the way from Chinook Center. Glenmore Trail, just the usual delays eastbound over the reservoir. Same with Deerfoot Trail as you make your way on the south side of the city. But for the rest of the city, it's been a pretty good drive. Stoney Trail is running delay free. Sarcee Trail out of the southwest is good. Same with 16th Avenue through the north end of the city. We do have an issue in the deep south to watch out for by the Shaughnessy Shopping Center. 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Minor delays heading past that one. 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
10: All right, 8:19 on your Friday. It is QR Calgary Mornings. Andrew Schultz in for Sarah Crosby. She's back in the chair on Tuesday. 6 degrees and mainly cloudy to get things going. Now, let's get back to it because we had the opportunity earlier, had troubles connecting with her, but now we've got her on the line. Megan Mickelson. Of course, Megan is the color commentator for your Calgary Flames right here on QR Calgary and joins us the morning after the night before. A home opener for your Calgary Flames. Welcome back, Megan.
15: Yeah, thanks for having me. That our first try there went about as smooth as the Flames home opener last night.
10: I was trying to dance around that earlier, and I'll give you a little bit of insight here. I said, we'll get to the score, but we're going to set the scene with Megan, and then obviously technically it didn't work out. And then people were all over me going, just give the score. And I'm thinking, I don't want to give the score for one reason. We're going to get to the score in a minute and what you saw on the ice, but I want to get your thoughts on the ambience in the Dome as we kicked off the home opener for the final season in the Saddledome.
15: Well, you could tell even, you know, when we were at morning skate yesterday, there was just a different energy amongst the coaching staff and the players. You know, when we walked into morning skate, they already had all of the t-shirts, all the red t-shirts on the seats. They were all red except for there was white ones that spelled out the Dome in the second level. So it looked absolutely incredible. You could tell how excited all of the players were. Just a different energy, a different buzz about it. Early on in the game, the crowd was really into it. And, you know, it's interesting when you think about a crowd getting into a game, nothing better than, I think, either a goal or a fight. So I think that if the Flames could have had, you know, maybe a little bit more physicality early on, but also maybe popped one in the back of the net, that the course of the game could have gone a little bit differently. But, you know, I think that that's one thing that I've seen over my time with this team and covering the team is the fans are absolutely incredible. Mm-hmm. And, you know, they were ready for that game, I felt like. And there was definitely a great energy in the building to start.
10: I was thinking the fact is that this is it, the kickoff last night with the home opener, but what about give or take 40 chances for Calgary Flames, Calgary base Flames fans to check out the
15: 41 more.
10: Wow. Insane in the sense that this has got to be probably pretty good for the Calgary Flames organization this year. Cause those tickets, I think we're going to see more seats in the seats all year.
15: Well, and, you know, the organization, they've put a lot into making sure that they make it a special year, that every single game is an event for fans, that there's different elements in terms of, like, the in-game presentation. I know they had a bunch of different stuff that they were running through in the game last night that, you know, they want to make it special for fans. So, yes, 41 more chances to get your tickets and to come to a game.
10: We can't judge the product, the home opener. But I'll tell you what, a lot of Flames fans going in with joy to watch some live hockey in our city, leaving maybe not as happy. Your thoughts on the game last night, Megan?
15: Well, I think probably the best word to describe it is disappointing. Mm-hmm. And you could hear the players speaking after the game, the coaches. A 6-1 loss is not the way that you want to, A, start your season, not the product that you want to put on the ice for your fans. But, you know, as players, like, I know how it is. In the summer, you work so hard, you train so hard. The coaching staff, and this coaching staff in particular, is so detailed. The work that they put into making sure they set the players and the team up for success. So, you know, to be away since April, 5 months of work that you put in to being ready for your home and season opener, for it to go the way that it did was disappointing. And especially the identity of this team is that they're going to come to work every single night. Mm-hmm. That's been talked about all through training camp, all through the preseason. And we didn't see that last night. And, you know, I think that that's, you know, something that it sounded like the players were really disappointed about. I know as someone who has called every single one of their games for the last three seasons, mm-hmm. that it's a group, that's what they expect every single night from themselves. They know that they have to be a hardworking team, never an easy out, play a really simple, you know, gritty game for them to be successful. And we didn't see that. I thought the first 7 to 8 minutes, they were good. They got off to a good start, and you could tell their legs were there. The energy was there. And then you take a bad penalty where you're not moving your feet. So power play goal against. And then for me, shifts after goals are really, really important. 32 seconds later on that next shift, the Kraken score again. Yeah. Then the second period, just way too many penalties. And then the game kind of snowballed from there. There wasn't a lot of pushback. They couldn't grab the momentum back in the game. Dustin Wolf, probably not his best game either, obviously, when you let six go by you. So, you know, it's a group that they're going to be and are really, really disappointed. They're flying to Vancouver today at 2 p.m. for the game tomorrow. So I'm expecting a massive bounce back, pushback against the Vancouver Canucks tomorrow night, because this is a very, very proud team. The good news is that, and I think if there's any silver lining, that this lesson comes early in the season for them. So hopefully they can, you know, take what they need from it and move on quickly.
10: Bit of a speed bump. Let's get back on that horse. And again, that game, as you'd mentioned, Saturday night, 8 o'clock versus the Canucks in Vancouver, right here on QR Calgary. Thanks so much, Megan. Appreciate it.
15: Yeah, glad we worked it out.
10: Yeah, you betcha. Megan Mickelson, color commentator for your Calgary Flames in sports. 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
17: 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Canadians face the repercussions of an early frost. 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
10: This is Global News. I'm Tony King. Mostly cloudy and 6 at 8:30. The Pacific Link pipeline is now a project in the national interest, but reaction to yesterday's announcement has been mixed.
5: First Nations and environmental groups in Alberta and BC are raising concerns as talks over the proposed Pacific Link pipeline move forward. Some say the process is moving too quickly to allow for in-depth environmental assessments and meaningful consultation with Indigenous communities. While some First Nations have voiced support for the economic opportunities the project could bring, others say their concerns aren't being heard. Prime Minister Mark Carney says all perspectives will be taken into account as the pipeline moves forward another step. Jordan Prentice, Global News.
10: Coming up, separatist groups are not giving up despite yesterday's pipeline announcement. But first, QR Calgary Time Saver Traffic.
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6: Good morning. A nice wind down on most of your major routes, although we're still seeing some pretty heavy delays on Glenmore eastbound from 37th Street towards 14th Street. A heads up if you're leaving downtown on eastbound Memorial towards Deerfoot. We had a police incident at Deerfoot in the left lane. Still seeing a minor...

0: touted joint provincial-federal projects like the Pacific Link Pipeline as examples of how the country is working better together. But Alberta separatist leaders say Ottawa's prioritization of the pipeline to the West Coast does not move the needle for them on wanting to stay in Confederation. Corey Morgan with the Pathway to Independence Group says the separation issue runs much deeper than the pipeline for people like him. And Jeffrey Rath with Stay Free Alberta says Alberta should still go its own way and take the new pipeline and its billions in revenue with it. An Edmonton man has been charged with uttering threats against the Prime Minister. 44-year-old Dwight Peter McIntyre was arrested by the Mounties last month after he allegedly posted threats targeting Mark Carney on social media. A Calgary man was also arrested and charged with uttering threats to the PM last month. RCMP say it is a time for increased vigilance due to an evolving security environment, and people should not assume that they can make threats online without consequences. The final season for the Calgary Flames at the iconic Saddle Dome is underway. The Dome has been the Flames' home since opening in 1983. Concordia University economics professor Moshe Lander says the season is lining up to be a pricey one for Flames fans who want to go to games or get souvenirs of the Flames' final season before the team moves to Scotia Place next year. Lander says what goes into those purchases will come out of other purchases, which might not be great for the wider economy.
1: Dave, for all of us that are splashing out on those one-time-only tickets or the retro jerseys from 20 years ago for their final season or any of the memorabilia that's going to surround the end of the Saddle Dome, if my disposable income hasn't changed, I have to take some money from elsewhere.
0: Lander says he expects the same level of excitement when the Flames move into the new building next year, but unless fans start to see an upward swing on the ice, that excitement could be short-lived. Fort Saskatchewan's own Joshua Kotrick has made it to the International Space Station. The Canadian astronaut launched with three crewmates from Cape Canaveral yesterday during his six-month mission. Kotrick's wife will give birth to their third child. Breaking news when it happens. Our next scheduled news at 8:45. I'm Tony Kang.
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0: Environment Canada Calgary weather, mixed sun and cloud today. Slight chance of showers, the high 20, clearing and 3 overnight. Sunny tomorrow, the high 16. Sunday, sunny and 19. Monday, sunny and 24. Tuesday, sunny and 22. Right now, it's 6 degrees.
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3: All right, 8:35 on your Friday morning, Friday, October 2nd. Thank you so much for taking the time and spending it with us here. I am again in today and in on Monday for Sarah Crosby. She is back in the chair on Tuesday morning. One of our traditions on a Friday is to catch up with Reggie Cicchini, Global News Washington correspondent, and a lot of ground to cover on a Friday. Good morning to you and welcome back to the program, Reggie.
5: Good morning.
3: This is the tour, 32 days, is it? Donald Trump on the campaign tour ahead of the midterms. Tell us what you're seeing and the kind of setup for this tour, Reggie.
5: Yeah, I mean, look, the tour, Andy, is going to be across various Republican states, and many of these states are where candidates are in trouble because their polling shows them either neck and neck or potentially just underneath that of the Democratic opponent, and that is a problem here because it suggests a pattern in this election cycle where Republicans are underwater because of the policies of Donald Trump. And it's also worth pointing out that if he heads out into some of these states, Trump's approval rating is only 29 or 30%, and he only has a 17% approval when it comes to the economy. So it's a question as to whether when he arrives in some of these states like Texas, which is now in play, if his arrival is a help or a hindrance to the candidates in the Republican Party.
3: I guess we won't know until after the day comes and goes. But in tandem with that, Congress is now officially out as well, right?
5: they are. And this is where

0: some of the bigger problem lies is that Congress has been out now, or is now out, for the remainder of the month through towards midterms, and they don't have a lot under their belt to be able to sell to their constituents. They have, yes, that one big beautiful bill that resulted in a tax cut and some potential money back into the hands of some of their voters, but realistically, they are still watching a president who hasn't ended a war, and they are watching a president who has continued to carry out a trade fight with Canada, which is increasing the prices for average Americans. And this is a difficult story for them to say, well, look, keep voting for us because we are doing right, even though the polling shows that they're doing the opposite.
1: Interesting. Any word on, you know, some of the strategies that the Republicans might be trying to use? I know, famously, what was it? You know, we were told that $5,000 for every American, you know, when it comes to voting for, you know, Republicans in the midterm. That was kind of a, I wasn't sure how long that would go on for. But any other strategies you can see up their sleeves?
0: Yeah, I mean, look, that kind of check came and went pretty quickly because various times before the president has promised checks to Americans and they've never actually become a reality. Look, earlier this week, there was an announcement from the president with one of the senators who is in a tight race in Alaska, announcing that there would be a new massive LNG expansion to get Alaskan natural gas into the Asian market. And it's a question as to whether this was to try and drive out support for the Republican candidate. It turns out South Korea came back to say, we didn't actually approve any of that, and we said it would only happen if it's financially viable and makes economic sense. Mm. So again, they're trying to use tactics to show the American voters that the Republicans are doing things. The reality is, sometimes the reality is not real.
1: Okay. Absolutely. Are you saying that politicians might not speak the truth 100% of the time? Let's talk about, you know, with this whole campaign and the machine rolling along, Donald Trump and his government-funded ads. Is this above board?
0: Well, there are questions about whether it is. Democrats are saying that it's not, and some watchdog and ethic groups are also calling foul on this, and it's because one of the ads that ran on college football last Saturday and on NFL Sunday was a repurposed Trump campaign ad from 2024 that, instead of saying, I'm Donald Trump and I approve this message, a tag shows up that says funded by the U.S. government, a.k.a. funded by the American taxpayers. And the White House calls it a public service announcement to talk about how good the borders are and to talk about how communism is bad for the country, even though Trump was standing with the Chinese president not all that long ago. The question is, when does a public service announcement cross into politicking, and when does politicking cross into propaganda? And it's a question as to whether taxpayer money should be used for these ads, and if they do violate any kind of law that says that, you know, the president shouldn't be taking part in this kind of politicking if it's not explicitly said so.
1: Okay. All right. This is, again, so many conversations surrounding the next 30-plus days, Reggie, and I know that you'll be here each and every week for it. I want to ask you, before we let you go, about the import bans, the impact that they're having, and, you know, are we going to see more of the same in the coming weeks or months, or could this be turned around?
0: It's very possible that more could be added, but also very possible that it may stay as is. I mean, this is at the whim of the president and the U.S. Trade Representative. These import bans impact everything from dairy products like whey, which is pretty important for all those protein-packed foods that everyone wants now, to motorcycle parts, to molasses, to booze and spirits. And spirits, again, a huge export from Canada into the U.S., no longer allowed with these import bans in place. The reality is, import bans are a lot harder to remove, and this could become problematic down the line. Tariffs can go up and down. We've seen that with Trump. But import bans are in place until Trump lifts that ban, which is under his purview. And it's a question of what this is going to do to the Canadian economy. Some experts say it's probably not going to have a big hit. It's simply a layer on, you know, the punches that Canada's felt already. And it's a question as to whether this is simply a scare tactic to say, look, Canada, stop retaliating because this can happen. Both sides are talking quietly behind a closed door. We don't think there's any public conversations happening. And until that does happen, this kind of trade impasse sits as is.
1: Interesting times. Never a shortage of topics to cover. Thank you so much for your time, Reg. You appreciate it. And have a great weekend.
0: Thank you.
1: Thank you. That's Reggie Cicchini, Global News Washington correspondent. All right, coming up to 8:42, another check on business for a Friday. Last check on QR Mornings with Dave Popowicz, always from the Popowicz Carmelli Advisory Group, CIBC Wood Gundy. And yeah, wouldn't be a day on the program if we didn't talk AI. And AI, it does take jobs, but also creates jobs. We'll get into that in a second with you, Dave. Right now, how do the numbers look this hour?
2: Morning, Andy. They look pretty good. We've got the TSX up 300 points, 35,454. The Dow is up 323, 51,250. Oil's down 419 a barrel, 88.71. And the Canadian dollar, let's see, down 2 basis points, 70.28 against the U.S. currency.
1: All right, let's talk about AI. And yeah, I mean, the conversations go both ways, Dave. Oh, AI is going to take all of our jobs, but not the case from what you're seeing. It does create jobs as well, right?
2: Yeah, you know, and it's an interesting conversation. I think everybody accepts that as things change, you know, some jobs that existed 50 years ago don't exist anymore, and, you know, new jobs get created. And AI, of course, will do that as well. We talked about U.S. jobs, you know, this morning, and I was just reading with some interest. This happened to be specific to the banking industry, but, you know, the fastest growing job, or call it skill set, that is being posted for right now in the financial industry is called, what do they call it? Agent orchestration. Boy, that's a job. Yeah, designation probably didn't exist too long ago. But what this is, it's the ability. So this is for people that have the ability to design agents that work in concert on specific tasks, right? So a series of agents that do something. So they're calling these forward deployed engineers, these people. Now, if you look at job postings for that sort of skill set, job category, this year, and again, this would be U.S. data in the financial side, the postings have gone up 1,721%.
1: Wow. That's a number. That's a number for sure. You can't deny that. Yeah. Wow. Yeah.
2: Now, there's a whole bunch of AI jobs that are now listed, right? And I got to tell you, when I was reading the names of these, like the postings for these jobs, I had no idea what any of these jobs were. So we're all going to have to learn what it is. Certainly, as you said, AI will cost some jobs along the way, but there's going to be a whole new group of jobs that open up.
1: Bit of a steep learning curve there. Thanks so much, Dave. Have a great Friday and a great weekend.
2: Cheers, Andy. You too. See ya.
1: You betcha. 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Coming up around the corner, Tony King with news headlines, including how it'll take more than a pipeline to dissuade Alberta separatists. Stay close.
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7: Alberta's long-fought push to build a pipeline to the BC coast is now being fast-tracked by the federal government, but that doesn't necessarily satisfy those who wish to see the province quit Canada. Keith Wilson with the separatist group Let Alberta Decide says despite the development, the province is still beholden to Ottawa for aid and approval. Gasoline prices are down province-wide after Alberta lifted its 13-cent a litre gas tax. Dan McTagg with Canadians for Affordable Energy says market forces, along with the war in the Middle East, are expected to push wholesale prices higher starting as early as today. Canadian astronaut Joshua Kutrick has made it to the International Space Station and says he is ready for some shut-eye. The Alberta-born mission specialist and his three crewmates made the trip over a busy 8 hours, plus another 2 hours for docking procedures before they could relax. Just ahead of QR Calgary Time Saver Traffic, I'm Tony King.
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16: Good morning and good news. If you're leaving downtown on Memorial eastbound towards Deerfoot, that earlier incident is cleared. Traffic has fully recovered. We are also cleared of a crash on McLeod Trail at 50th Avenue for the northbound drive. And overall around the city, we are in that wind down mode. So Stoney Trail is running delay free. Deerfoot is running a lot better. Still some delays though on Glenmore eastbound from 37th Street towards 14th Street. And out of the southwest, SRC Trail running delay free between 16th Avenue and Glenmore. Area highways are in great shape if you are coming in from areas like Cochrane or Airdrie. If you're heading out west towards the mountain parks for the weekend, Highway 1, great conditions, clear visibility, and dry roads. 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
1: Yes, it does. 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The Home Run Derby will be within that All-Star weekend on July 12th and the All-Star game on the 13th of July. 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
1: 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Of course, we've got a lot of sports these days as well, catching up with Calgary Flames, your Calgary Stampeders, which again, I'm underscoring the fact that you'll want to be listening tonight at 6 p.m. We've got the pregame show at 6 p.m. Kickoff is at 7:30, or as Dave McIver always says, maybe a minute or two after 7:30. You'll be listening to the Calgary Stampeders right here on QR Calgary. Go Stamps, go, as they take on the Green Machine. Fantastic stuff. I have to mention this because it's a big deal. As I mentioned, I'm here today filling in for Sarah, and then I'll be back on Monday. Sarah is back in the chair on Tuesday, but Monday, there's a big announcement. Big Valley Jamboree, the headliner announcement. We're going to have the headliner lineup announcement coming on Monday at 7:15. A little birdie tells me that we'll have some tickets to put in your pocket as well. So if you're a country music fan, if you're just a festival fan, you'll want to be listening for sure. Monday morning, 7:15, right here on QR Calgary. And before we get ready to flip to 9 o'clock, we got sports coming up with Dave, and we'll be rolling into the 9 a.m. free-for-all. I'll have to bring this to your attention. The Nobel Peace Prize contenders. I like this one. I like this one. It's a little different. AP correspondent Charles de Ledesma reports experts say the Nobel Peace Prize might go this year to the International Space Station, highlighting global cooperation.
11: Not so outlandish, prognosticators say the Nobel Peace Prize this year could go galactic with an award to the International Space Station. But terrestrial contenders loom too, including President Donald Trump, Prime Minister Mark Carney of Canada, emergency teams in Sudan, and two top international courts. The annual guessing game is revving up ahead of the Norwegian Nobel Committee's October 9 announcement of the winner in Oslo. Experts say the committee, in its process of awarding the prize, typically focuses on the durability of peace, the promotion of international fraternity, and the quiet work of institutions that strengthen these goals. I'm Charles de Ledesma.
1: I like that. Humanity, represented as the International Space Station, perhaps as this year's Nobel Peace Prize winner. We'll see. We'll see when that comes down for you. Hey, coming up just before we let you go for a Friday morning, a full look at sports with Dave McIver.
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1: 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And back at it again, for the Flames tomorrow night. Tonight, we got some stamps. It is that time of the year.
5: It is week 18 in the CFL season, Andy. And while, yes, there is a very big game happening just after 7:30 tonight, the Ottawa Red Blacks maybe have their best opportunity of the season to get their first victory.
1: I'm rooting for them. I couldn't root for them against the Stamps, but I want to see this.
5: There's this swell of support on social media for the Ottawa Red Blacks, which obviously I didn't like the last 2 weeks, but like everybody's like, come on, this is the week. It's happening. Well, as I say, maybe their best shot tonight, because the 0-14 and 0 Ottawa Red Blacks are at home to the 4-11 Hamilton Tiger Cats. If they are going to do it, it's either going to be tonight or the last week of the season when they take Hamilton on again in the season finale in week 21. So can the Ottawa Red Blacks get it done tonight? We shall see. But the big one tonight,
1: yes,
5: is the Calgary Stampeders and the Saskatchewan Roughriders. The Stamps obviously needing a win in this game to keep Saskatchewan within striking distance. They could tie Saskatchewan in this game. They would still be below them in the standings. I don't know. How does that work, actually? They'll have the tiebreaker win by more than 4 points, but Saskatchewan's played one less game. We'll check the standings tonight if the Stamps get the win and keep you updated on that one. That's a little bit too mathematical. You know me, math. Yes. We worked together a long time. We don't go well together. So it's a big week for the Calgary Stampeders. We'll have the pregame show at 6 o'clock, the kickoff just after 7:30 tonight. And as you say, the Flames, they'll be looking to bounce back tomorrow night because they fell 6-1 in their home opener. A great job by the Flames staff to put together such an amazing home opener, the last one at the Dome. Unfortunately, the team couldn't follow it up with a victory, so we'll see if they can get back on track tomorrow night. And it's a big sports weekend, everything going on, baseball playoffs, NFL football, college football. If you want it, it's there for you.
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5: 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Looking forward to it.
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6: This is Global News. I'm Tony King. Mainly cloudy and 6 at 9 o'clock. The Pacific Link pipeline is now a project in the national interest, but reaction to yesterday's announcement by the government is mixed. Petroleum marketing expert Richard Masson says there are still a lot of questions to be answered.
7: We don't know how much it's going to cost. We don't know how long it's going to take. We don't even know the final route yet. So until those things are known and it can be translated into a what's your 20-year toll going to be to ship on it, producers are not going to be able to sign up for that.
6: Pembina Pipeline has committed to a 10% stake through the construction phase with the opportunity to buy another 10% later on. The infrastructure will be otherwise publicly owned. The Prime Minister says 130 Indigenous groups along the pipeline's path have already been consulted, promising the rest of the approval process work will be completed in time for construction to start next fall. Even though the federal government has agreed to fast-track Alberta's long-sought pipeline to the West Coast, those who want to leave Canada are not satisfied. Keith Wilson with Let Alberta Decide says yesterday's announcement simply underlines the problem that the province has to go cap in hand to Ottawa to get anything done. And Stay Free Alberta lawyer Jeffrey Rath says Alberta should go its own way and take the new pipeline and its billions in revenue with it. Environmental groups say the new pipeline announced yesterday is bad news for at-risk species and biodiversity on the Pacific coast. The Wilderness Committee says the Pacific Link will further hurt the already endangered southern resident killer whale population. The Raincoast Conservation Foundation says the planned pipeline will be installed in the worst possible location, risking the Fraser River estuary, home to the country's largest salmon runs and many migratory birds. Alberta pump prices dropped yesterday after the province paused its 13-cent a litre gas tax. Prices still vary widely depending where you are, with gas as low as $1.40 a litre at some spots in Calgary, but still $1.60 or more outside the city. Canadians for Affordable Energy president Dan McTagg says the gas tax holiday isn't the only factor in the price drop.
8: We are also coincidentally looking at a 2-cent decrease on the wholesale side as a result of the markets yesterday in the United States, especially in Chicago, being rather pleased by the idea that the Exxon Mobil Joliet refinery in Illinois was finally up and back and running after 2 weeks of being down.
6: However, McTagg says market forces and the war in the Middle East are expected to begin pushing wholesale prices up again starting as early as today. Alberta Health Services says several people have been caught up in a gastrointestinal illness outbreak at a Southeast restaurant. There are 4 confirmed and 2 probable cases of STEC among people who ate at Kinjo Sushi and Grill in Mahogany. Anyone who ate at the restaurant September 18th and 19th might have been exposed. The illness can cause nausea, vomiting, diarrhea, and stomach cramps. A passenger that authorities say helped avert a disaster on a Fly Dubai flight is crediting the Canadian TV show Mayday for knowing how to pull the jet out of a steep dive. Other crew members landed the plane in Saudi Arabia after the co-pilot stabbed the captain. It's 9:03.
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6: Environment Canada Calgary weather: mixed sun and cloud today, slight chance of showers and a high of 20, down to 3 overnight. Then sunny and 16 tomorrow, 19 Sunday, 24 on Monday, and 22 on Tuesday. It's 6 degrees. Breaking news when it happens. Our next scheduled update at 9:30. I'm Tony King.
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0: Good morning, everyone. It is 9:05. Happy Friday. Stacey Bronzel here at 880 Chet in Edmonton, joined by, not Sarah Crosby, Andrew Schultz down at QR Calgary. Good morning.
1: Hello, old friend. How are you?
0: I'm good. It's good to hear your voice.
1: It's good to hear your voice as well, and I hope I didn't offend you by saying old friend. You're younger than I am. But what I mean is it's nice to pop in and, find out that the whole gang is here and continuing the tradition of the 9 a.m. free-for-all province-wide. How you been?
0: I've been good. It's beautiful here in the city of Edmonton. Golfers are still golfing, and you know what? Let's extend that season for as long as possible because we had a pretty crappy summer. So the longer you can get out at the links, I think the better this summer.
1: Okay, Stacey Bronzel, what you got for your forecast high today?
0: I think 16.
1: 16. Well, I hate to be that guy, going for 20 degrees today.
0: Nice.
1: We could see a chance of showers into the afternoon. But yeah, I think that, and I was saying earlier that it's that huge double-edged sword in that you want to enjoy it, but it's going to make that turnaround when we get back to where we belong. It's going to sting that much more, right?
0: I think we just got to enjoy every
1: yes.
0: single second. We're going to hit 20 a little bit later this weekend. So, yeah, it's an opportunity to get outside, go on a walk, maybe have a weenie roast. I don't know. Just hang out with your fam and, those lawn darts, not the dangerous lawn darts, the good lawn darts.
1: How times have changed, right? We used to, back in the 80s, we'd have those metal lawn darts with the plastic.
0: Yeah,
1: we would, we'd throw them straight in the air and then cover our heads with our hands and see how close they'd get. And thinking that your hand would, I enjoyed lawn darts, but I can see the issue here. I mean,
0: them in the hands of little boys and they can be very dangerous. Do you do any dangerous stuff as a kid, Shay?
2: Oh, sure. Absolutely. We did the lawn darts. We built ramps and drove our bikes over them and had our friends lie down on the ground to see if we could jump.
1: Oh, yeah.
2: That was a commonplace thing. Okay, lie down. I'm going to jump over you. And we do it, Oh, yeah, that'll
0: and
2: be cool,
0: like
2: man.
0: It was a good idea at the time.
2: It's just crazy. Right?
1: Yeah, we did those things and we survived without a helmet. I, to this day, and I do, I understand the importance. So if I'm going to go, on my bike or rollerblading, it's been a while for that, I'll put the helmet on. Even when I snowboard, I put the helmet on. But back in the day, I did not put a helmet on for anything. And when I had to change that habit, it was hard for me to accept because why would I wear a helmet? Well, I am shocked that I'm still standing because those jumps that I would do over people and I'd even have, I'm sure you did, Shay, as well, have landing ramps that you try to hit too. Well,
2: sure,
1: inevitably you'd hit them too hard and the landing ramp would fall off the 2x4s that you had piled up 10 high and you would have gravel rash like you've never seen.
2: I can still feel it. There's a scar in my head.
0: What?
2: Yeah, from when I fell off. I had one. Do you remember the old bikes that looked like motorcycles? They had a fuel tank on them and they had shocks and everything.
1: Yes, of course.
2: Yeah. Me and my brother had those. And after a while, the little rubber handlebar grips start to slide in and the metal sticks out the end. So I was doubling somebody and I wiped out and that little handlebar thing drilled me right in the side of the head. I can still feel where it hit me to this day. Blood everywhere. But I mean, boys will be boys. That was all good fun. Everybody was fine.
1: It was fun.
0: My childhood was quite tame compared to yours. I remember building snow forts. There'd be a big pile of snow out front on the curb, and so you'd build a fort and a room. But you're advised not to do that because it could
2: It'll
0: have easily collapsed.
2: Yeah, for sure. Yeah, that actually is kind of dangerous.
1: But also, back then, we did not feel the cold back then. So you would bury yourself in all this snow in a snow fort, and you wouldn't even. Now, I don't want to shovel the walk. You know what I mean? Like, it's like insane how, our temperature seems to become much more sensitive when you get a little long in the tooth like us.
2: I had an event to attend last weekend, and the forecast was 10.
0: Mm-hmm.
2: And I contemplated putting on long underpants like that. You're so right, Andy. Like when I was a kid, we'd go to the rink at minus 20. As long as the rink was open, minus 21 was the cutoff all day long. Not a problem. Now, no way, not a chance.
0: But I can tolerate cold much better than I can tolerate heat. Right?
2: That's
0: when you want to hike, my optimum hiking temperature is minus 7. It's just sort of a perfect time where I have barely anything on in terms of, like, I have a t-shirt or a
2: Lozenge
0: t-shirt, maybe a smart wool or something, a layer. That's perfect. If I go hiking at like 10 degrees, I'm like,
2: really?
0: 10 degrees is just what you're acclimatized to, yeah. Right?
2: That's true. You're absolutely right.
1: Yeah, but yeah. To that point, and I certainly do not have a luxury automobile, but over the past maybe 10 years or whatever, every car that I bought has heated seats. And I thought, oh, okay, no big deal. Now, I don't think I could survive without heated seats.
2: Yeah.
1: I think I would go, but when I was 16 to 32 years old or whatever, I would get in, sit on those vinyl seats, freeze my tush off, no big deal.
2: Nope.
1: Once
2: no
1: you
2: worries.
1: Get pampered, it's over.
2: You ever tried the heated steering wheel?
1: Oh, yes. Yeah.
2: Now that's fantastic.
0: It kind of is, isn't it? It's real nice. It's real nice. All right. Let's talk about the topic du jour in this province, and that is the announcement of Pacific Link. We now have a name for it. It is the proposed pipeline that links Alberta oil to the West Coast so it could be shipped off all around the world. A lot of reaction coming in from First Nations, from separatists, from just other people just, hanging out in Alberta with this big news. The United States also. I talked to Reggie Cicchini, global correspondent out of D.C. He's like, it's not on the radar of the White House so far. Just seeing how we're trying to, diversify our economy.
2: Sure.
0: Of course, shrink away from our reliance on the United States. What was the reaction on your show yesterday? Because, we played the announcement here on our show. We took a couple of calls, but you really could dig into it.
2: Yeah, I think it was kind of mixed, I guess, is how I would put it. There is a certain contingent of Albertans that I think are almost cheering against this in a way because it will force them to admit that the Liberals actually did what they've been wanting them to do. There's deep investment.
0: But that's cutting off your nose.
2: 100% it is. 100%. I don't know how many are out there, but I hear from some of them. But I also heard from there's a lot of people who begrudgingly are saying, okay, well, we're starting to see where this goes. And there's still a lot of people, and I don't argue with this. Well, we'll see. We'll see. We'll see where it goes. And here's one thing for you. Like, you guys tell me what you think, because I was watching some national news and stuff like that. There are Indigenous groups that have already said, we're out. We don't want this, right? There's some, and Carney said in his statement yesterday, it's been tough with some of these groups. Environmentalists, radically opposed to this, some of them, right? There's going to be opposition. There's going to be protests. There's going to be court challenges.
0: Mm-hmm.
2: How does Carney handle that? That's going to be the issue here.
0: Well, we're talking about the same route as the old one, right? So that makes it a little bit easier, perhaps.
2: It does.
0: Yeah, there's a First Nations group, the Athabasca First Nations up in Fort McMurray. They were talking about how they had some concerns, serious concerns, and then they met with Mark Carney and they're like, okay, well, maybe we can come to an agreement on this. And it's all about, he's got to be on. He's got the charm offensive, right? To get this done.
2: It's a test of everything he's been talking about for 2 years. That's what it is, right?
1: Not the first politician to be tested on this. And I mean, we can name it the Pacific Link, but I have pipeline fatigue, ladies and gentlemen. The same way that I've had, Green Line LRT fatigue, blanket rezoning fatigue in the city of Calgary, the events in Arena in Calgary fatigue. I very much, it's like the song that never ends. I want to see, the proof, and I want to see the roadblocks removed. And it's just like, it's almost like, it's like is when you get that new employee. And I remember I worked in a TV station in Red Deer a million years ago. And all I had, what we had was a lot of practicum students coming through. So we'd have a practicum student every month. So literally over the 5 years I was there, there was like 60 people. And near the end, and I am not that guy, but I wouldn't remember people's names because they'd be by, such a short time. It's like, I will not remember the details of these things until I know people who are being employed. And it's moving the numbers because it just seems to me like it's, again, second verse, same as the first.
2: I'm with you. Like, we keep talking about it, But I sort of cheer myself up by anybody saying, but it keeps moving. We're going through the hoops. We're going over the hurdles.
0: This is the most we've heard in decades.
2: You're right. You're absolutely right. These conversations couldn't have happened.
0: Even Stephen Harper as prime
2: minister.
0: That's
2: right. Yeah. Like, these conversations were non-starters for a long, long time. So the fact that it's happening, we're seeing things. But you're right. At the end of the day, we'll have to see where it goes. And there is still, and I kind of appreciate Carney's approach because he hears all the, it's so much talk. And, Pierre Poilievre was saying it yesterday in Medicine Hat, a little more action, a little less conversation. Mm-hmm. He got it backwards. But But he's been saying that for a long time, and he's not alone. I hear from that from a lot of people, and Carney just quietly and slowly goes about doing the work.
0: Can I point out something that I noticed in that news conference yesterday? He was calling it bitumen.
1: Oh, really? Not chew.
0: He didn't say bitumen. And I kept saying, what did he just say?
1: Saying it wrong the whole time?
0: He's standing. He's standing in front of a bunch of people who are on the rigs, and I'm like, what? Okay, well, he's been saying bitumen instead of bitumen, because it does say when you look at the word,
2: sure,
0: it's bitumen.
2: Sure it does, yeah, right? I've never heard anybody say that before, though.
0: Yeah, he said it like a multitude of times yesterday.
2: Bitumen, hey.
0: Bitumen.
1: Would somebody not correct him? Like,
2: you think somebody would?
0: Well, yeah, he's in the middle of a speech. You're not going to go, hey, Prime Minister.
2: British pronunciation, like vitamin. Bitumen. Maybe that's what it is. Right? That's how the Brits pronounce it.
0: That's the Brits, yeah.
2: Yeah, he's using the Queen's English.
0: I just thought it was just like, you're there. You should be saying it right. But I don't even know why we say bitumen, because there's no way you should say bitumen looking at the word.
1: That's a good point.
2: You're right.
1: Let's get the Oxford people on the show.
0: Yeah.
1: Wow.
0: I don't know. Just saying. You're going to be talking about it on your show, obviously.
2: Oh, yes, we are. Yes, we absolutely are. Yes.
0: Okay.
2: Well, other things.
0: I want to talk about capital punishment. I want to talk about this case in Tennessee. I'm sorry. How do you do that? I have no idea what's happening there.
2: They used the wrong drug, right? I mean, come on.
0: Well, you know what? There's so many different things. They're talking about how she had small veins. Well, this is the first woman they put to death in 200 years.
2: Yeah.
0: And they didn't put her to death. And there's also a theory where she is a redhead, right? And that redheads, just like our newsreader, Morgan, they need 20% more anesthesia than brunettes and blondes. Yeah.
1: Oh,
0: yeah.
1: What?
0: Apparently, it's a thing. I don't know if this is contributing to this
2: Morgan
0: in any way.
2: Knows that. Surely to God, the executioner in Tennessee should know that.
1: You think?
0: Well, she knows it because she's a redhead, right?
2: Google it.
0: Totally Google it.
1: How
0: there's
1: can that
0: total,
1: be possible?
2: That can't
0: there's
2: be.
0: There's medical cases where it says, yes, they need. I don't know if this was a factor in the case, but I just got a text message. I'm like, this is interesting. And then I Googled it and like, wow, okay, there's actually.
2: Yeah, says it on Google, whatever there are. Yeah, natural redheads may require about 20% more general anesthesia and can show resistance to local anesthetics like lidocaine due to a genetic mutation.
1: But yeah, the execution experts did not know this info, but you found it on Google in 1 second?
0: I know.
2: That's what I mean, right?
1: So
2: like, come
1: weird.
2: On.
0: I know.
2: Sure, anyway, you consulted with some kind of expert before you do.
0: We've got to talk about this because I am low-key obsessed because, you know, she was put to death twice and now doctors are trying to keep her alive. Make that make sense. That's coming up next.

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11: Good morning. 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And I think my interest in capital punishment happened in grade six. I was in King George School in Brantford, Ontario, and my grandpa, who was a provincial court judge in Saskatchewan, he came to visit. And I had to do a speech. And he says, why don't you talk about capital punishment? I'm like, I have no idea what that means. Like, what are you talking about, grandpa? And he's like, well, capital punishment. And he was vehemently against capital punishment. He says, does not work as a deterrent because murders still happen. It's more costly than keeping them in jail for the rest of their lives. And ultimately, you could execute innocent people. And so I killed it in my speech day. Did my grandpa write most of my speech? Probably, yes. But from then on, it's sort of just been this fascination. And especially when you hear stories like Krista Pike, the convicted murderer in the state of Tennessee, the first woman to be put to death in 200 years. The state tried to kill her. Not once, but twice. And now she's in hospital getting life-saving care in critical condition. Make that make sense, Andrew Schultz.
12: It's the craziest thing in the world. And I was reading some things online. And again, these are just comments on posts saying, well, she's survived it. She's free. like, what in the heck is going on here, first of all? Like you say, I'm with you. Like, if one person is put to death erroneously, that's the reason that we should look at capital punishment as in any corner of the world. Because that, can you imagine? You know you're innocent, and here you are, you know, going to meet your maker, whatever your maker may look like. But in this sense, the amount of money now, to, in the irony of life-saving care when she was, I heard yesterday morning, critical. And I'm looking online right now, Stacey, and I was last night, bits and pieces here and there, talking about the state that she is in, you know, what sort of damage that these drugs would have done that did not kill her. What does that look like? But you can imagine these teams of medical experts right now spending their time and spending their expertise to save someone who was slated to be executed, and it just didn't happen. It's the most bizarre thing in the world.
11: Yeah, but she is not free. It's happened before. 80 years ago, a 16-year-old, Willie Francis in Louisiana, he survived an execution when the electric chair malfunctioned.
12: Okay.
11: 16 years old. They're putting to death 16-year-olds, like children. And he appealed saying, hey, this is cruel punishment if you execute me again. And they put him to death. So he died in a second electric chair.
12: You don't succeed.
11: Try again.
12: Wow.
11: And then in 2009, Ohio... there was a guy who tried to, they tried to kill him through lethal injection, couldn't access a vein and establish an IV line. And so he was fighting it, too, saying, you already tried once. This is like double jeopardy. You can't try to kill me again. He ended up dying of COVID in jail. But no, she may have serious damage. She may ultimately die in hospital, but she could have serious damage. She could have brain damage. Yeah. There's a lot of things that could happen to her. And at that point, do you say, okay, you got to take her off death row, because right now she's going to live in pain for probably the rest of her life.
12: Well, and the other part of it is, you know, I'm thinking about like MAID here in Canada. I've never heard of this happening.
11: Exactly. So thousands of people in Canada are put themselves to death using MAID, and it's effective every single time.
12: It's bizarre to me. Like, I mean, if it's the same kind of and I don't know, let's be honest, I've never been there to watch or witness a live execution, nor have I witnessed MAID. But at the same time, these things seem to be happening, and it's by choice, but would it not be somewhat of a similar process that has been perfected in European countries and here in Canada, like we've seen that option for MAID? It's bizarre.
11: I think with MAID, you take pills, don't you?
12: I know of somebody saying injections, but again.
11: Oh, okay.
12: But I mean, maybe there's different types. But even with the pills, if that works, and the argument is that, you know, it has to be humane enough, why aren't we going that process? And those protocols.
11: I don't know. Or you know that there are 5 states down in the U.S. that still have firing squads.
12: Yeah, yeah, yeah. Oh, yeah.
11: Yeah. Idaho, Mississippi, Oklahoma, South Carolina, and Utah. Utah permits the firing squad if lethal injection drugs are unavailable.
12: Wow.
11: Okay.
12: I don't know. I mean, then again, how quick would the firing squad be?
11: I think that would be pretty quick. At least you know it's going to work, right? Instead of in May, Tennessee also screwed up another execution. This guy, they couldn't find a vein. They spent an hour puncturing different parts of his body, trying to find a vein. And you know what? These killers, the case of Krista Pike, she had I am not going to defend the fact that she killed somebody. She killed a romantic rival along with her boyfriend. She didn't kill the boyfriend. The boyfriend helped out. But she was sexually assaulted as a toddler.
12: Yeah.
11: And later on in her life, does she deserve to be in prison? 100%. Does she deserve to be put to death? I would question that. I'm not a proponent of capital punishment, but this is just such an interesting case. And what is this going to do possibly to the capital punishment debate in the United States? Although they got lots of stuff to worry about.
12: There you go.
11: So this may fall off the headlines very, very quickly. Well, coming up, Wing Wednesday. Ooh, yum. Well, it could soon cost you a little bit more. That's coming up after the news.
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19: This is Global News. I'm Tony King. Mostly cloudy and 13 at 9:30. Several environmental groups say a new oil pipeline to the BC coast threatens at-risk species and biodiversity. The Wilderness Committee says the Pacific Link pipeline announced by the federal government yesterday would sacrifice southern resident killer whales, insisting the project is an expensive, quote, extinction attempt. Alberta separatist leaders, meanwhile, say the Pacific Link announcement won't stop their effort to break the province out of Confederation. Keith Wilson with Let Alberta Decide says it simply underlines the problem that the province has to go cap in hand to Ottawa to get anything done. A 44-year-old Edmonton man is charged with uttering threats against the Prime Minister on social media. A Calgary man was also charged with uttering threats to Mark Carney last month. It's 9:31.
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19: Environment Canada Calgary weather, mixed sun and cloud today with a slight chance of showers, a high of 20, clearing and 3 overnight. Sunny tomorrow, the high 16, Sunday sunny and 19. On Monday, sunny and 24, Tuesday, sunny and 22. It's 13 degrees. Breaking news when it happens. Our next scheduled newscast at 10 o'clock. I'm Tony King.
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0: Obsessed?
1: Yeah. Okay. That's what all the kids say.
0: Okay. Which means you are, but you're not, but you are.
1: Trying to fit in.
0: That's, you know, it was crazy when I started to read some of these details. And I was mentioning, you know, if we're talking about intravenously, you know, putting someone to death, and again, like, not the happiest topic, but this happened, right? And we've done it in MAID, and not just here in Canada, but several areas of looking at you, Europe, and other areas across the globe. Why don't we do that? Well, this texter, no name attributed, says, I have witnessed a MAID death. It was through injection. The person fell asleep, and as the drugs worked, their heart stopped beating. It was quiet, it was peaceful, and it was painless. Well, maybe they need to do some kind of a workshop for our friends down in the States. I don't know.
1: Oh, yeah, sure. Yeah, I think they should just get rid of cow.
0: Me too.
1: I do not think the death penalty works. It's not a deterrent. There's still murders in Tennessee. When you compare the murder rate in Tennessee and a state that doesn't have death penalties, I'm sure it's pretty darn close. Yeah, somebody says, what's the name of the drug that's killing everyone on the streets? Just give them fentanyl.
0: Okay.
1: And then Leanne from Spruce Grove, which is just west of Edmonton, texted saying, either this whole redhead anesthesia thing, it's not a thing. They said, I'm a natural redhead, had surgery 2 years ago. Talked to my anesthesiologist about being terrified of waking up during surgery because I have red hair. And he said, I'm sorry, my dear, I've been doing this for 30 years. And unfortunately, you redheads are no different than anyone else.
0: Oh, okay. Heard from the source. Wow.
1: Yeah. There you go.
0: That is crazy to me. But yeah, whatever your thoughts are, you can always send us a text, okay? Love to hear from you because it is the 9 a.m. free for all. And yeah, we'll hear and continue to follow this story here on Krista Pike as it continues to now, again, like you say, getting the medical attention that she needs after failing to be put to death. I don't know how else you can word that, right? I wanted to bring this to your attention. And I'm of a certain vintage, and Stacey, I'm wondering if you remember this. And this is a now for something completely different. Wing nights. Where was the cheapest, or when was the cheapest wing night that you ever witnessed?
1: Oh, yeah, we used to go all the time. There was a place near Capilano Mall. I can't remember what it was called, but yeah, every Wing Wednesday you'd go, you'd chow down on the wings. Can I ask you?
0: Yeah, because I
1: do. Go ahead.
0: I remember like it was yesterday, 30 years ago or thereabouts, Red Robin. Do you guys still have a Red Robin in Edmonton?
1: No, we don't. Okay. We got rid of those. They left us a little while ago. The fries, the nonstop fries, those
0: yes.
1: were delicious.
0: They have great burgers, but they also have, think of pub food, right? So I know that we lost ours in Calgary a long time before you folks did. So whenever I was up, I would stop into the one that's kind of, I guess you'd say north or northeast of West Edmonton Mall. And it's changed several restaurants now, but they had the Red Robin here on Memorial Drive when I was in college. So you can imagine, I was in my heyday with 10-cent wings. So, you know, you and your buddy would go there, drop 10 bucks and get 100 wings, right? And it was fantastic. And Wing Wednesday has a tradition as strong as Taco Tuesday. But having said that, you know, Wing Wednesday doesn't just have to be Wing Wednesday because there are so many different deals. In fact, there's a Calgary-based guy. His name is Roman Storischuk. He's one of the people behind a website called wingnightdeals.ca. You can hop online, wingnightdeals.ca. And right now, it's not just a Calgary, he is Calgary-based, but it's not just a Calgary website. It has Calgary, Edmonton, Halifax, Ottawa, Toronto, Winnipeg, and I think that they might be adding Hamilton, was it, or Montreal, but nevertheless, it continues to grow, and this is the resource where you can find out what the deals are, where they are, how many flavors, and maybe the website, the website of the different the joints, and I know the Calgary one is alphabetical, but we're hearing that wing prices, they're not 10 cents anymore. The best I've seen is about 60 or 75 cents a wing. Those prices are going to be going up, right? So the prices will be going up. And many factors, the amount of wings that we have combined with what we're willing to pay for it, it doesn't match with the price of meat right now and the price of chicken, because obviously it seems like beef went through the roof first, and then chicken was, you know, kind of the follower of that. And now it's not so cheap to buy chicken either. So I had the chance to speak with Roman Storischuk, of course, one of the guys behind wingnightdeals.ca. And he said when it comes comes to wings, what you have to also look for is the quality.

0: quality versus the quantity, and you really do get what you pay for.
1: I mean, I think there's quite a wide range of prices for wing night. I mean, as we mentioned, anything as low as 30 cents to, you know, if we're depending on how they're pricing the wings, there's multiple ways to price them. But if it's per wing, then could be as high as $1.50, which is quite a big range. Or, you know, if it's a pound or an order, then, you know, we could be going as low as $5 or $6 on a very low end and as high up as 15. So there is quite a bit of range. And I would say, you know, not every wing is made equally, of course. You know, some wings can be twice the size of others. So although you're paying twice as much, you might be also getting twice as much. So it depends what you're looking for.
0: It really does. And I mean, we all have our favorite wing joints, but when you've got basically nothing on the bone and you're paying 75 cents a wing versus if they're plentiful wings, you know, I'm giving you the thumbs up. But I always thought, Stacey, that, you know, similar to the fact that, you know, in Costco, they say that the chickens, the roasted chickens are loss leaders. That's why they can make it $7.99 or $8.99 for a full chicken. And it's more expensive to cook your own chicken. And same with the hot dogs at Costco, loss leaders, you know, to get people into the building, right? And get people into the restaurant. Because you go in for the cheap wings and you're going to buy, you know, a pint of beer, maybe a fancy glass with an umbrella in it, a cocktail. Or maybe you're buying a plate of nachos to go with the wings. I asked Roman and put it straight point blank to him. Isn't it considered a loss leader? Can't they keep the prices low? And here's what he had to say.
1: Yes, I think it's more the latter, that it used to be the case. Now it's not so much the case. They weren't making enough money on it and wasn't really paying off. So I think in turn the prices had gone up. And generally wing nights had become quite popular over recent decades. And I think it became less of a matter of getting people through the door and more of a matter of making some money on them.
0: Covering the bills. Yeah. These restaurants have bills. But yeah, it was actually asked our business expert, Dave Popowich of the Popowich Carmelli Advisory Group, CIBC Wood Gundy, about this, because it is one of those, I think, to a certain extent, economic indicators. You know?
2: Oh, yeah. Oh, well, for sure. Yeah. You know, I think pork is the only, this from Chef, but pork is really the only affordable meat right now and chicken going up. But things change, right? Yeah, Wednesdays, you know, you talk about being a loss leader and it's just like, at what point do you lose too much on these things with sauces going up and staffing and just all of the things that are costing so much more? Yeah, I get it that the restaurants are just like, I can't do it this cheap anymore. So maybe you just offer a little bit of a discount on some wings. And remember 250 Tuesdays at movies.
0: Oh, my gosh.
2: Right?
0: Went so many times.
2: You'd rush to the movie theaters on Tuesdays because that was a day that was traditionally not very busy for movies. Well, it's gone.
0: Yeah.
2: But just like that, Wing Wednesday probably going to go the way of the dodo bird as well. But can I ask you a question?
0: Yeah.
2: So are you a drumstick guy or are you a, I didn't even know the other part of the wing had a name, but they're called flats.
0: Flats. Yeah.
2: Or a wingette or something like that. Are you a flats guy are you a drumstick guy?
0: Do not discriminate whatsoever. I need to have the good flavor of the wing, but I will take any wing. I do draw the line when they say boneless wings because those are chicken strips. They're basically a larger cousin of a chicken nugget, right? So as far as I'm concerned, as long as it's got a bone in there and it's a good sauce and I like them. I don't like them crispy, but I don't want them, you know, kind of soggy. I like them in the middle. But here's the other part. When they started with Wing Wednesday, and again, that's just marketing. Obviously, there's alliteration there. But at the same time, they started to tie wings to sporting events. Like, you have to have wings at a sporting event. And then if you get together and play pool or darts with friends, you have to have wings. So, I mean, the Wing Coalition, there isn't one, did a great job of kind of bringing wings into almost that social idea. Like, you know, if you're having a get together and there's sports, you have to have wings. And if maybe the one night a week that you get to see your friends is on Wing Wednesday. And I have paid, I love a good wing special, but I've paid as much as I think $17 for a pound of wings. You know what I mean? Like,
2: really?
0: And that's, oh, yeah. It, look at a lot of these restaurants. I can, you know, I don't want to throw restaurants under the bus, but if you look at it, most of the wings, like you see deals, and I saw one, somebody sent a text in and said, hey, it's a half a pound of wings, and on Thursdays, it's $7 for that a pound of wings special, $7. And I'm like, a pound for $7, half price, that's $14. So it's not just in my imagination. So, I mean, I guess you if you like wings, you don't want to be paying that full price. That just seems astronomical to me anyway.
2: Yeah, I'm not a huge wing person. I don't want to see the veins in my food. I don't know. That's just sort of me sometimes. And I'm not a big fan of the fatty skin either sometimes. But I do love my hot sauce, and I do love the salt and pepper wings sometimes.
0: Oh, yeah.
2: And I'm a drumstick girl. I like the drumstick girl. But I think we should move on from Wing Wednesday and, like, Chocolate Cake Thursday. Because I am all in on the chocolate cake, and you can have, like, chocolate cake, you can have, like, chocolate marble cake, you can have it with icing, you can have it with, like, a nice drizzle, caramel drizzle. I think there needs to be a chocolate cake lobby.
0: This guy
2: has a wing website.
0: Yes.
2: Like a chocolate cake calculus or something. I don't know.
0: Do you know what I like about this? And I had a conversation with a friend about this, and my wife, I say it all the time. I say, you know, why do we just do stuffing at Thanksgiving and Christmas for the most part? Because I love stuffing, right? And then you think about it, and depending how big your family is or special occasions, do we have enough cake in our lives? I like this because it has to be your birthday, Stacey, or it has to be somebody's retirement or anniversary.
2: Yep.
0: You know what we should do? We should all, like, you know, come together and just bring a cake home on a Friday evening for the family. What's this cake for? Because cake. I'm with you.
2: because cake. There is not enough cake in our lives, and maybe a cake could heal all wounds that we are suffering here in the province as we head closer to this referendum. Cake solves everything. Chocolate solves everything.
0: I love it. Yeah, seriously. Maybe that would, you know, be the answer that we need in 2026. Hey, coming up, Stacey, I'm not sure, are you big in, did you play any video games, or did you play video games?
2: Pong? Like a Pac-Man,
0: yes,
2: Donkey
0: yes.
2: Kong,
0: the
2: like
0: classics.
2: This is how Frogger. Those are my games. I have not played a video game in like years.
0: I used to love playing video games when I was a teen or a preteen, and probably put down the controller really when I was about 17 or 18. And then I, you know, had a job, went into the world, and now it scares me because the games are too complicated for. I don't have that kind of time to learn the rules and the different buttons. But the big business of Minecraft and the super successful NFL coach who's a big fan and quite successful with Minecraft. We'll get into that coming up as the 9 a.m. free-for-all continues.
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0: All right, 9:49, rolling along right through till 10 o'clock. That reminder, the Shea Gannon radio program, also province-wide, kicking off at 10. In the meantime, Stacey Brotzel, 880 Ched, and my name is Andrew Schultz, in for Sarah Crosby. I have some housekeeping here. I got a text for you there, Stacey, and I can really get behind this one. When you mentioned cake, are you ready for it? And I don't know what it is. I don't know why. And I'm not sure when this happened. But Shelley says the best chocolate cake ever is McCain Deep and Delicious Marble. Ooh. I found it in the freezer section of the local grocery store. So you can pick this up. And, you know, it's funny because I did see you got the chocolate, the vanilla. Shelley mentions the marble. And I believe there's a banana flavored one as well.
2: Hmm. Yeah, you eat it out of the metal container.
0: Of course
2: you
0: do.
2: Yeah. The tin foam. Like, don't cut it. You have to eat it out of the container.
0: Well, unless you're sharing it with someone, then you might want to cut it.
2: You just each get a spoon. And chow down. That's how you do it with the Deep and Delicious.
0: It is the quick and dirty, and it's not a bad cake, the Deep and Delicious. Supporting a Canadian product as well, by the way.
2: Of course. Hey, we got another text message, and I did mention this on my show, but I extend it to Calgary listeners as well. Eggnog. Eggnog's out.
0: What?
2: Eggnog is out.
0: It's October,
2: as it should be.
0: October 2?
2: Yeah, as it should be out, because what? It is delicious, and I don't think there should be a time limit to eggnog. Yeah, I think it gets cooler. It's like pumpkin spice.
0: Yeah, but it does. It goes bad, right? So you have to
2: Well, you drink it before it goes bad,
0: Andrew. Can you freeze eggnog?
2: You can freeze eggnog.
0: You can freeze
2: eggnog.
0: I've done
2: it once successfully, once unsuccessfully. Maybe it was a little close to its expiry date, and it curdled when I pulled it out. And somebody says, "Where'd you get it?" Well, yeah, you try it like Safeway. Safeway's got it.
0: Really?
2: Yeah.
0: Already?
2: Yeah, you get it. You know, they do an eggnog drop around Easter as well.
0: I did not know that. Eggnog drop. You learn something every day when you're listening to the Free For All. This is something that I wanted to bring to your attention because, like I mentioned earlier, I like video games, but I cannot get into the new video games because it just seems like a lot of gobbledygook to go through, right? Like, how am I going to learn this game? I have limited time on this earth left. I can't, you know, find out every button and, you know, special path to go to solve a video game, whether it's an action game, a driving game. Or what about Minecraft? My kids love Minecraft. And if you're unfamiliar with it, developed by a Swedish company called Mojang Studios, they had kind of a beta release in 2009, formally released in 2011. Eventually, it was gobbled up by the good folks at Microsoft because they have money. They paid $2.5 billion for the intellectual property surrounding Minecraft. And if you don't know, it is the best-selling video game of all time. Over 400 million copies sold. So that kind of surprised me. But what it's called is a sandbox game because you don't have to win, but you build. And the creativity, I know a lot of schools have actually implemented Minecraft and let the kids play some Minecraft. And Of course, you've got Minecraft Movie. And in 2025, it became the second highest grossing video game film at the time of its release. But the other thing is, I think a lot of the times we say, you know what? Video games, the domain of kids and teens. And if you're an adult and you play a video game, you know, something went wrong along the way. You should be productive. You should be making a living or doing something with your time. Well, it was revealed earlier this week that the former head coach of the Pittsburgh Steelers, Mike Tomlin, he had quite the winning record as a head coach. Now he's an analyst. You see him on a lot of the football broadcasts. But in fact, when you say successful, in 2024, he signed a 3-year contract, taking him into next year. So he's still getting paid by the Pittsburgh Steelers, $50 million. But what I didn't know, and this is the impetus for this conversation, is Mike Tomlin is a huge fan and very successful when it comes to Minecraft. Here are the details.
16: In 19 years with the Pittsburgh Steelers, former head coach Mike Tomlin built an impressive record. No losing seasons, second most wins in team history, and a Super Bowl title. And now we're learning, for much of that time, he was also building a city. In Minecraft.
17: I got interested in this creative mode. I like to build. I've always had an interest in architecture and so forth. And so I started doing this creative city.
16: In the first of a series of videos, Tomlin is taking us into the city he spent well over a decade creating. He says it started by watching his children play the game when they were young.
17: They go on to high school and so forth and off to college, and their participation became less and less over the years. My participation probably at times increased.
16: His first building, a waterfront boutique hotel. He's since added neighborhoods and communities, using the game to, as he says, detach from the realities and pressures of life. With Tech Trends, I'm Wayne Cabot, ABC News.
0: What do you think of that, Stacey? The guy's, like, you know, coached successfully for 20 years. His latest contract's $50 million. And that's his side hustle, Minecraft.
2: Yeah, well, and the fact is that it can be calming, perhaps. You go to another world, you get your mind off of football or whatever sport you happen to play. Edmonton Oilers, they talk about playing video games all the time.
0: Ooh,
2: I'm sure a lot of professional athletes, when they're on the plane, they sort of get their mind off of the next game or the next competition or the nagging injury that they have. So they talk about doing video games all the time. But I wonder if Connor McDavid plays like EA Sports, NHL, or something, and he's him.
0: I mean, that's
2: would you
0: a good
2: play
0: question.
2: Your character? Would you play your character? You play. I always wanted to be Nathan MacKinnon or Sidney Crosby, so I'm going to be Sidney Crosby.
0: That's a very good question. Hey, you know what? Between the Oilers and now, of course, the new radio home of the Calgary Flames here on QR Calgary, that's a question that the next player we have on, we have to ask. That's a great question. You should do this for a living, Stacey.
2: I'll give it a go.
0: I think that's fantastic. That's really interesting. And I was thinking about when Mike Tomlin was, you heard his words there. It's no different than making a puzzle. You're making it virtually, but you're using your mind to construct. I like that. Maybe Lego. Maybe it's just like Lego. Anyway, are you back on Monday?
2: I am back on Monday.
0: Well, so am I.
2: Well, how about we make a date and meet back here, same time, same place?
0: We'll do that. Have a great weekend.
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28: This is Global News. I'm Tony King, mainly cloudy and 13 at 10 o'clock. The federal opposition leader is giving qualified support to the Pacific Link pipeline announced yesterday. The proposal has been named the first project of national interest under the Building Canada Act. Speaking to community and business leaders in Medicine Hat last night, Pierre Poilievre welcomed the announcement.
29: Well, we are happy that the government seems committed now, finally, to allow a pipeline to the Pacific to go ahead. And we want pipelines to go in all directions, by the way. We'll support every single pipeline proposal that comes along. But we'll hold our applause until we see steel pipe in the ground. We want to, as Elvis said, a little less conversation, a little more action, please.
28: Environmental groups say the new oil pipeline is bad news for at-risk species and biodiversity on the Pacific coast. Alberta separatists, meanwhile, are not satisfied despite the federal government fast-tracking the province's hoped-for pipeline to BC. Keith Wilson, co-leader of the Let Alberta Decide group, says even though the project has been deemed in the national interest, Alberta still has to go cap in hand to Prime Minister Mark Carney for aid.
30: And instead created a bypass route where you require the personal blessing of His Majesty Prime Minister Carney. And if you get that blessing, which was bestowed upon us here in Alberta today, you may get permission to go to the next step.
28: Wilson says Alberta should have the freedom and ability to bring its oil to market on its own, and that is just one reason that Alberta should separate from Canada. A top Bank of Canada official says monetary policymakers are struggling to find new tools and pathways to address persistent housing affordability challenges. Bank of Canada Senior Deputy Governor Carolyn Rogers says its key interest rate is, quote, too blunt to fix the problem by itself because lower rates fuel rising prices while higher borrowing costs box out prospective buyers. Rogers noted recent declines in home prices have offered buyers relief in some markets, adding that prolonged declines in value can have widespread effects, including slowing the pace of new construction. The group of seven industrial nations says it has agreed to release 100 million barrels of oil, starting with substantial amounts of diesel. The move comes as fuel recently hit record high prices in the U.S. U.S. President Donald Trump announced the action on social media today as his Republican Party faces pressure to address surging prices ahead of next month's midterm elections. Trump faces lagging approval ratings as the Iran war and his trade battles have increased U.S. prices for oil and other goods. Robot umpires in the Major League Baseball have overturned 54% of challenged calls in the first season of the automated ball strike system. The league revealed that catchers were far more successful than batters. Catchers succeeded on 59% of their challenge requests. Batters had a 49% success rate. Pitchers who seldom challenged were at 40%. It's 10:03.
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28: Environment Canada Calgary weather mixed sun and cloud today with a slight chance of showers, the high 20, clearing and 3 overnight. Sunny tomorrow, the high 16. Sunny on Sunday, the high 19. Monday sunny and 24. Tuesday sunny and 22. It's 13 degrees. Breaking news when it happens. Our next scheduled update at 10:30. I'm Tony King.

0: Hey, good morning, everybody. Welcome to the show for Friday, October the 2nd, almost to the end of another work week and the weekend upon us. Looks like it's going to be a beautiful weekend, too. Edmonton and Calgary both looking at sunny skies and the temperatures in the upper teens, maybe even 20. Could be fantastic. It looks like it's going to be really good for the next few days at least and carrying through right into the beginning of next week. So enjoy it. This is the best time of year, I think, for this. This is fantastic when it's this kind of weather. This time of year, it's just perfect. It's not too hot. It's not too cool. It's just it's a sweet spot of the season where take advantage of it if you can. And then, of course, next weekend, we've got Thanksgiving and off we go into the holiday season. Is that the official kickoff of the holiday season? I know it is in the States. It's a little early here in Canada. But nonetheless, it's a busy, busy time of the year. Also going to be a busy show today. I had a really interesting conversation this morning with someone who teaches education students about, well, how to educate. And as we know, and we've talked about many, many times, there's new rules when it comes to teaching in the province of Alberta about bias and pushing agendas and all that sort of stuff. You know how it works, right? Well, how does that fit into this referendum conversation? And I think it's an interesting conversation because in reality, and you know, we encounter this on the show all the time, and I say it all the time. Sure, there's bias in media. Sure, there's probably biased teachers, but there's also a lot of bias in the audience, right? And sometimes that bias overrules. And like I say, it's not always what I say that you hear. You hear something different than what I say sometimes. So if you're a teacher, I imagine, you know, how do you go into this conversation? Because presenting facts about the upcoming referendum in the province of Alberta will be perceived by some people on both sides of the argument as pushing an agenda, pushing one side over the other, expressing your own personal bias because you didn't mention this or you did mention this, and on it goes, right? We've gotten used to an environment now, I think largely due to cable news, but other things as well, podcasts and, you know, talk radio. There's all kinds of things where you can literally seek out information that's told to you, only the information that you want to hear and only told to you in a way that you want to hear it. And we sort of accept that. Well, we get used to it. And that's what we perceive as being our baseline when really, in some cases, it's the most wildly biased thing you can ever hear, but it's what we're used to. So anything that doesn't fit into that becomes the bias. And I think it happens in education too. Now, I mean, it's a different conversation when it comes to education. Now, I don't know what the consequences are. I guess do you lose your job with the new provincial rules? I don't even know. But, it's a challenge that teachers are trying to deal with because you've got to talk about what's going on in the province. I mean, current affairs, social studies. I mean, this is, you have to, a real life example of all of this is taking place in Alberta right now. So of course they got to talk about it. But some teachers are saying, well, how do I go about doing that without having it come back as though I'm biased because I didn't do this or I did do this? And I imagine it's pretty tricky to try and sort your way through that. So we'll have an interesting conversation about that. Also today, I didn't even know that this was happening. I have not watched Heated Rivalry. I have no intention of watching Heated Rivalry. It doesn't sound like anything that is up my alley, but I know it's been wildly, like crazy popular, insanely popular, as you know. And I guess in reality, it's driven all kinds of ladies to hockey to the point like ESPN reporting that they saw like 150% increase in female viewership in hockey in the playoffs this year over last year. And they say, at least in some instances, it has to do with heated rivalry. So the United, the National Hockey League, never one to miss out on a marketing opportunity, just being smart and not being critical, has decided they've launched something called, believe it or not, Hot for Hockey. So the NHL is going to be actually rolling out a bunch of short stories on their audiobook platforms. It'll be something that you listen to. And they're going to be coming out. They're very short, like 60, 90 seconds kind of things, really short. And then they're going to be using it as promotional vehicles to drive people to watch games. It'll be promoting upcoming games, but it will be done in a way that focuses on the romance novel angle to hockey. And it involved real NHL players like Jack Eichel and Sebastian Aho and stuff like this. So it's kind of interesting. Now, there's been some pushback, but we'll get into a conversation about that later. I didn't know that this was happening. It's an interesting endeavor by the NHL. And listen, they're always trying to expand the fan base. We talked about this with the Grey Cup too, right? Like, you've already got the old white guys watching football. That's not who they're going after. They're going after the ladies. So Riley Green is the halftime show. Okay, that makes sense. This is the same sort of thing, right? Expand the fan base, bring in a bigger audience. I'll explain it to you a little further later on this morning and hear from a sports journalist who's been writing about what this looks like and what it will actually mean. It's not going to appeal to everybody, that's for sure. But apparently there's a eager audience for this sort of romance slash hockey media out there. Largely thanks to heated rivalry. So we'll get into that. But, of course, here in this province, we're still talking a lot about this pipeline announcement that was made yesterday, which, you know, was not a surprise. There was no question that we were going to have this announcement made yesterday, I don't think. It would have been disastrous if we didn't. But there, now everybody that is discussing and trying to sort through, well, what exactly does it mean, right? How far does this advance things? It does put it into that national project, right? Or what do they call it? A project of national interest, which is supposed to fast track things and get us through an 11-month process here where September 1st, we get a yay or a nay, we get an ultimate decision on how this goes. I'll be fascinated to see how this plays out because we heard opposition yesterday. Environmental groups, some indigenous groups offering support, some not. So there's challenges that remain. But at the end of the day, we've known that. That's why nothing has happened, because those challenges have won the day and received support from government, frankly, where government has championed the opposition over the proponents for a very, very long time. But it's shifted. If you listen to all the politicians yesterday, it's changed. Provincial politicians, federal politicians, all saying we're now in a position where we need to do this. That's literally what a project in the national interest means. So now is where the rubber hits the road, and we actually have to see if this country is capable of doing what the Prime Minister has promised to do for about 2 years now, right? This is the test. We're going to build faster. We're going to build stronger. We're going to build better. All the things. Okay, well, here's how it works. The clock is ticking on this particular project. And if it doesn't happen, that's a failure of what's been promised. So there's a lot at stake here. It's you know, politically, economically, the pipeline itself, there's a lot going on. So what barriers remain? How big of a deal is this? We got a few people lined up to talk to us about that. So let me take our first break, and then we'll come back and get into the latest on this situation right after this.
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0: All right, so lots to get into as we talk about this pipeline. And like I say, there's a lot of reaction yesterday. There's a lot of opposition expressed yesterday. How significant that will be remains to be seen. There's progress here. Still, I think a lot of unanswered questions that, you know, need to be answered before this is done. Maybe not today, but before we get to the end of this. We're going to chat now with Richard Masson, who is the former executive at the Alberta Petroleum Marketing Commission, about this. Richard, thanks so much for joining us. Always appreciate your time.
1: Great to be here, Shane.
0: I mean, to start, right, this is a step forward. And you saw a lot of smiling faces up in Fort McMurray yesterday. The premier was thrilled. Prime Minister looked happy. For good reason. We're making progress, at least up until this point.
1: We are. And I think the big thing is it's the first use of this new major projects legislation declaring this to be in the national interest up front, which, you know, we've had lots of projects that have gone very far down the road, hundreds of millions of dollars of work and years of effort by senior teams and consultation with many communities. And then at the end, the plug gets pulled. So that should not happen this time, at least from a government point of view. We'll see if it survives all the court challenges that may come later.
0: Yeah, we'll get to that in a sec. First, though, the reason that governments, well, not just government, a lot of Canadians have wanted to see this for a very long time. You know, you heard the Prime Minister talking about some of the numbers yesterday, 1 million barrels a day, hundreds of billions in revenue over the next 25, 30 years, $20 billion a year in GDP boost. Like, this would be a big, it would be a difference maker when it comes to the Canadian economy, wouldn't it?
1: Absolutely. Oil is the biggest sector in our economy that earns export revenue. So this year, $160 billion will come from oil and gas production. And so it's huge. And so a 1 million barrels a day pipeline means 700,000 barrels a day of new oil sands production, the need for 300,000 barrels a day of new diluent production, and, you know, thousands and thousands of jobs and billions of investment to go with that.
0: Where do you see, I don't know, challenges, unanswered questions, possible hurdles when you look at what the announcement was yesterday? And between yesterday and September the 1st, where do you think the questions are outlying?
1: So if we start on the route, the benefit is we know that route quite well. Trans Mountain has been operating it for 70 years. They did the major expansion. They learned a lot from all of that. Now they're looking at how can we fit a 1 million barrel a day pipeline on that right-of-way. Where do we have to deviate to accommodate either geography or the communities that are in the way? And what do we have to do at the port? I think Roberts Bank is going to be one of the biggest challenges, of course. Bringing in 2 million barrel tankers called VLCCs is going to be different. Hasn't happened before. And the port has to accommodate that. It has to have the storage tanks, all of those things that allow for it to happen. So that'll be new and, you know, a challenging consultation and engineering piece.
0: What about filling that line? That still remains to be seen. There's a free-for-all, I think it's called, coming up next spring. I mean, we still need to hear from producers that, yeah, okay, we can do this, right?
1: Absolutely. And the challenge is there are three other projects vying for those volumes. So the Trans Mountain expansion of 300,000 barrels a day that can be done by 2028 is very likely to happen, 300,000 barrels a day. Then South Bow owns Prairie Connector, which is partnered with Bridger for 500,000 barrels a day to get to the U.S. Gulf Coast. That already has commercial support because it's using existing right-of-ways. It looks relatively inexpensive. And Enbridge is debottlenecking its system as well for some more barrels, maybe 200,000, 300,000 barrels a day. So it's 1 million barrels a day of new capacity happening there. So this extra pipeline to the West Coast requires a further 1 million barrels a day, you know, to fill it. So that's where the challenge comes. And unless that new pipeline can show that it can be done economically with a toll that can compete with the alternatives, it won't get the commercial support it needs to proceed.
0: How does that get determined, Richard? Like I say, there's a, you know, you got an opportunity for producers to weigh in next spring, I believe it is. What is the process in determining whether or not that does actually make sense for them?
1: Well, what will happen over the course of these months, they'll do all the consultation and the engineering, acquire all the rest of the right-of-ways. They'll say, here's what the expected price tag will be. So let's use a round number of $40 billion for this pipeline. Then they'll say, well, that can translate into a toll of whatever the number is, $12 a barrel Canadian, sure, for 20 years. And so the producers will look at that and say, compared to my alternatives, does that look competitive? And if it looks competitive, they'll sign up. they need probably 800,000 barrels a day of committed capacity for 20 years to allow this project to proceed, because that's essentially what it's going to take to get through the Canadian energy regulators, you know, is this in the national interest assessment kind of thing from an economics point of view. So it's a lot of volume, and it all depends on can they deliver a credible, cost-effective pipeline.
0: Do you think, and you mentioned it earlier, the environmental groups, we know that they will send this to court, they will protest, they will do it. We've heard some Indigenous communities offer support. Others have said, no, we're not, we're offering opposition. So that we could see protests, we could see court challenges from them as well. I mean, that 11-month timeline, that's a tight window. Do you think it gets done? I mean, I know this isn't necessarily talking about petroleum, Richard, but you've seen this process play out time and time again. Don't you think we're going to potentially see some hurdles there?
1: Oh, I absolutely think that's a very aggressive timeline. And it's fundamentally because Indigenous companies or Indigenous communities have inherent rights. And so the new legislation can shorten regulatory approvals and it can, you know, avoid duplication, many of those things. But it can't short circuit that you need to do adequate consultation and accommodation with an Indigenous group. Because if you are seen to be doing that, you're going to end up going to court for sure. And that delays everything. Mm-hmm. And last few times, the federal government has lost pretty much every time.
0: Wow. Okay. So that's what we'll be watching for. Richard, great stuff as always. Thanks so much for your time.
1: Anytime. Take care.
0: Richard Masson, former executive at the Alberta Petroleum Marketing Commission. And like I say, I mean, this is the test. The Prime Minister has said Canada needs to build faster, needs to build better. Okay. Gotcha. Great. You're the guy to do it. You've promised us that. Here's where we need to see, and we've talked about this a lot, the talk needs to translate into action. And I think this next 11 months, there will be a few different tests. You know, there will be Indigenous groups that challenge this, that are opposed to this. There will be environmental groups that are opposed to this. Mayor of Vancouver signed on yesterday. You know, David Eby has been silenced on the issue. Province of Alberta is all in. So I think at the government level, you've got buy-in all along the way. Sounds like it anyway. But that doesn't mean there aren't going to be hurdles that have to be overcome. Tesla, Jim in Calgary are on the air. Hey, Jim.
2: So I think one of the issues here is that that consultation has never really been defined. Consultation still always seems to turn out to be a no.
0: Like, what does that mean? Yeah.
2: What does it mean? They're like, okay, well, I mean, and how long the consultations, but it was never really defined. It looks to me, if I remember correctly, Shay, I thought that these projects needed to be more or less done by Enbridge or TransCanada Energy or whatever. This is one of the, what looks to be like the first step to nationalizing our energy program, because this is going to be done by TMX. Which is a Crown corporation.
0: 100%. It's owned by the feds and by the province at this point in time. Now, they both say they don't want that to be the end state of this. They want private investment, private ownership. They have offered a 10% ownership stake to Indigenous communities along the route. But you're right. They've all said they don't want the government to be stuck owning another pipeline. But at this point in time, there's no private industry that has said, okay, well, we'll do it. None.
2: And then, so it's built. Nobody's bought TMX yet. And what's the toll per barrel on TMX? I mean, I think that's probably a pretty good baseline of what this thing's going to look like. And I think the other thing is, I don't know, by the time this thing's done, I think we're starting to get in some pretty serious alternative energies like nuclear and stuff like that. I mean, I think AI came up with one that's going to be the size of a walk-in closet.
0: Yeah, I know. Yeah,
2: and you had a guest on. I think you had a guest on either yesterday or the day before, saying that, you know, this long-range plan for oil is not there.
0: Well, it depends how long-term. Depends how long-term you're talking to.
2: Well, okay. Well, we're talking 20 years to get this thing paid back.
0: Oh, to get paid back, yeah. Yeah, I think the demand for oil isn't going anywhere in 20 years. I know there's some projections that say, you know, by 2030, there's some 2050, and on it goes and stuff like that, right?
2: But I think the thing is it capping out?
0: It will. It absolutely will. It will hit peak demand, and then it will start to decline. But when that happens, not 100% sure. There's a million different, you know, you can look at a bunch of different predictions on where that might land. Grant in Calgary, you were on the air. Hey, Grant.
3: Shay, long time no talk.
0: How are you, bud?
3: I'm doing good, buddy. Doing really good. Down to 195 from the old 289.
0: Look at you go.
3: Really good. Look at me go, dude. I'm telling you. And, yeah, went out to Vancouver, visited my boy and my Mustang, and went a little fast on the Coca-Cola, but it was fun.
0: Yeah, well.
3: that's the last time I'll do that. Anyways, wanted to chat to you about the separatists.
0: Quick. I've only got 30 seconds. They're going to make me go to news.
3: Okay, I'll be real quick. What he said was, you'll have to go through Ottawa now to do everything. Because, how easy is it going to be to get a pipeline out to BC if we're separatists? Nobody's going to go for it anyways. Anyways, good to talk to you, buddy.
0: Yeah, thanks, Grant. Well, I mean, yeah, a lot of people have said that, right? Well, here's the argument, Grant. Well, then we won't let any of their trucks or trains through either. So Canada will have to come to the table because everything gets shipped from the port of Vancouver through Alberta, which is true. So I don't know. Let's just not get there. Take a break for the news and be back right after this.
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13: This is Global News. I'm Tony King. It's mostly cloudy and 11 at 10:30. The mayor blames confusion over city bylaws and provincial rules after video surfaced of city workers taking down pro-separation signs on city property. Jeremy Farkas says that while such signs are not allowed under city bylaws, recent provincial rules have given the signs an exemption. One of Canada's largest grassroots environmental charities insists the new Pacific Link pipeline announced yesterday by the federal government will sacrifice southern resident killer whales in BC. The Wilderness Committee joined several other environmental groups saying the oil pipeline to the coast is bad news for at-risk species and biodiversity. A top Bank of Canada official says monetary policymakers are struggling to find new ways to address persistent housing affordability challenges. A deputy governor says the key interest rate is too blunt a tool to fix the problem all by itself. It's 10:31.
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13: Environment Canada Calgary weather, mixed sun and cloud today with a slight chance of showers, the high 20, clearing and 3 overnight. Tomorrow, sunny and 16. Sunday, sunny and 19. On Monday, sunny and 24. Tuesday, sunny and 22. It's 11 degrees. Breaking news when it happens. Our next scheduled newscast at 11 o'clock. I'm Tony King.
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0: Yeah, here you go. 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Takes place next July. You get airfare, accommodation, spending money, tickets to the Home Run Derby, tickets to the All-Star Game, all at Wrigley Field in Chicago, the legendary ballpark in Chicago. The way it works is six times a day we will give you a code word, Monday to Friday, that is. Okay, three times in the morning show. Twice during this show, once in the afternoon. Now, every time you hear a code word, go to 880 Chet.

0: Well, we were happy that the government seems committed now, finally, to allow a pipeline to the Pacific to go ahead. And we want pipelines to go in all directions, by the way. We'll support every single pipeline proposal that comes along. But we'll hold our applause until we see steel pipe in the ground. We want to, as Elvis said, little less conversation, a little more action, please.
1: A little more action, a little less conversation, a little more conversation, a little more action. Yeah, it's Elvis. You've heard the song. That's Pierre Pauly of last night speaking to a crowd in Medicine Hat, and some skepticism there. Also some optimism, I guess. Pleased to see that the government is taking this step and moving forward on the pipeline, but saying at the same time, we'll wait and see. We'll wait and see. And I don't think that is unfair by any stretch of the imagination. It is a, as you heard from Richard Masson, there are still a number of hurdles to get over. And like we said, there are a number of groups that have already come out as early as yesterday and before and said, nah, we're not into it. Environmental groups, indigenous groups, some have expressed support. But even Prime Minister Carney yesterday, when he talked about, you know, the work that's been done getting to this point, he said there is opposition. There absolutely is opposition along the way. But that's what he's promised to stick handle. That's the whole game right there. That's the claim that was made. That's the promise that was made. So get on with it. I had a chance to speak with Dr. Eric Kam about this morning. Dr. Kam is the economics professor at Toronto Metropolitan University. We chat every Friday morning and, you know, again, optimism, but okay, where do we go from here?
2: I mean, this is the project you and I have talked about, I don't know how many times, but it's another step forward, right? I guess if you want to characterize it, it's continued progress. We're not at the finish line, but we continue to move forward. Is that a good way of looking at it, do you think?
3: I think it's the best way to look at it, Shay, because you don't want to count, you know, they say don't count your chickens until they're hatched, and you don't want to count your GDP before the pipe is built, right? Mm. So this is a big deal, right? The government's saying this could be a $20 billion annual GDP shock, and that's substantial, but we just have to remember it's a projection. There are potentially very large construction costs, environmental and regulatory issues. We know there's indigenous consultation, not to mention financing questions and execution risk. So I like to look at it, Shay, like Canada announced an opportunity, not a barrel of oil. And the economics of this will become real when the pipeline becomes real.
2: Yeah, and Eric, I wanted to ask you about those numbers because, like you say, $20 billion a year in a GDP bump, $100 billion in government revenue by 2060. I mean, those are projections. Those are estimates. We don't know that for sure, right? I mean, the price of oil sort of dictates a lot of this.
3: Well, of course. And they've also thrown in 140,000 jobs. Yeah, look, you know, it's a bit like a Christmas wish list, Shay. The government's going to throw in everything they can to try to push this over the edge. I mean, look at the, I mean, just think about the sheer volume of this, 1 million barrels a day, you know, about, that's a lot. I mean, that's a ton. And so they're talking about this. And really, what are they trying to do here? What's the government trying to sell the population, right? Number one, it's really a market diversification story, right? Because we know that we produce globally this valuable commodity, but overwhelmingly, we sell it to one buyer. So this specific outlet would give producers, you know, much greater access. It's giving Canadian oil to more than one customer. That's big. Number two, in my mind, more customers simply means more bargaining power, right? The problem hasn't been that America buys our oil. That's a blessing. Yeah. The problem is when America is virtually the only buyer of our oil, right? There's an expression, one customer is a market, several customers.

0: consumers our bargaining power. And so I'd like to think when you add all that up, right, this puts finally some physical infrastructure behind what has been really, frankly, trade diversification rhetoric. They've talked for years, what has this trade war been about? Economic dependence on the United States, right? So energy is one area where geography and infrastructure determine whether diversification is actually possible. So to tie this up to our first point, don't plan the parade route just yet, but it's a start.
1: You mentioned all the things that, and I agree with you 100%, you know, are we going to finally diversify? Are all these things going to happen? Is it also a test, Eric, of what the prime minister has been talking about for a year and a half? We're going to build faster. We're going to build at a pace we haven't seen. Okay, you've now given yourself a timeline of September 1 to get this approved, 11 months. It's take years, literally years, decades. Some pipelines have been tied up through this process. This is a test to prove, I guess, or not prove, that the government has actually made the changes necessary to get things done in a timely fashion in this country, right? Like, there's a lot at stake, aside from the pipeline, just proving what the government has been talking about.
0: Yes, and it would be a nice change if our federal government had some credibility and followed through on the things that they said they did. I think one thing that's going to, I won't say stand in the way of this, but there's a big question still to be asked, right? And in fact, there's two separate questions. Is another export route economically valuable? But if so, who should pay for it? Now, I know I can answer yes to the first question, but that doesn't mean I'm automatically answering the second. I think who bears the financial risk of this is going to be really interesting. And we already know they're kind of out of the closet, right? The federal and Alberta governments are taking ownership positions alongside some, you know, private sector participation. That's great. A project can have national benefits, but there's a separate question here. And this goes back to the, we don't want to celebrate yet. Who's going to pay for it? Who's going to pay for cost overruns? What about the demand risk that would fall in the lap of taxpayers? So that's why I say, I think really what we're seeing here is an opportunity. Listen, the government, I don't have to tell you, the government has been saying nothing but we want to reduce our, not just exposure to U.S. economic risk, but also political risk. So, you know, for decades, this country had an enormous natural resource advantage, but a massive transportation disadvantage. So maybe this Pacific Link is a chance to even out that scale, because the last thing you want is to become known as an economic and energy superpower. But unfortunately, we can't get it out of the ground, so we're closed for business. So yeah, I think that's the thesis of this conversation, is this is one of those things that sounds really good on paper, but we know what we teach to do on paper. And so we've got to have some contracts signed and some deals made and some hands shaken.
1: That's the thing, right? I mean, as you said, who's going to own this thing? It's the feds in the province right now. They both say they don't want that. They ultimately want this to be done by private industry, but there is no private industry willing to jump in, at least not that far. There's still the question, who's going to fill this pipeline? Will the producers come running once they get a look at how this is going to work and what the tolls might be? So that's the key point here. Obviously, we've moved forward. We've seen some progress here, Eric, but not to the point where private industry, who ultimately will rule the day here, says, okay, we're in. We agree. You guys have done the necessary things. We're not there yet.
0: No, that's true. And I have even overriding concerns about that. I'm actually less concerned with private industry having its say. I'm a little bit concerned, as I always am, with what I call the, and I don't use this term negatively, but the externalities here. What are the environmentalists going to say?
1: Yeah.
0: What are the indigenous communities going to say?
1: They've already said it. They've been talking
0: about giving the indigenous community 10% of the profits of this deal. So is that going to fly? There's just, this is a lot of moving pieces. And, you know, for the sake of this country and for the sake of the people who voted for somebody who said, I can bring peace to the land with respect to trade, you know, to be blunt, he better make this work, because I don't know what else he has up his sleeve.
1: I think that's going to be the interesting part, because, you know, I mean, let's say this gets approved and the shovels get in the ground and all the rest of it. There's going to be a protest. That we know that. They've already promised there's going to be. There always is. Carney has managed. He's handled EB. He's handled Stephen Guilbeault. He's taken. But there still will be bigger protests. There still will be bigger opposition. And I don't know. I mean, we already heard about court challenges and stuff yesterday. Like, we'll see how he handles that. That's going to be tough. It's going to be very difficult if you want to fast track this.
0: Yeah, and not to sound like a you-know-what, but that this is the mandate on which he was voted
1: right.
0: in. He promised everybody, I'm the person to take care of these issues. Like, I know I'm going to get Twitters today, Shay, that are going to say, well, do you think you could do better, Dr. Cam? And my answer is, I didn't put myself up for election and promise I could do better, but he did. So this is the time that the politician has to go from theory to practice and put some things on paper. This economy cannot take more words that are not backed by action. This 0% growth is not a joke. We need to have some investment. We need to have some research and development. We have to increase our productivity. This would go a long way to doing a lot of those things. If this thing turns out to be a monumental failure, I hate to tell you what I think of the Prime Minister.
1: Yeah, exactly. And as you say, Eric, we've heard a lot of talk, and it's time for the action to follow, and the clock is ticking. So we'll follow it along from here. Thanks so much for your time, as always, sir.
0: Stay healthy, Shay.
2: Dr. Eric Cam, an economics professor at Toronto Metropolitan University. I think Mark Carney would agree with him. I think, you know, everything that Eric said there, and that's what we've been saying here for a good long while. The promise. Now here's the payoff. You've got 11 months to get this thing to a place where we're assuming it gets approved. Mark Carney obviously says he wants it to be approved. I guess something could happen, but there will be opposition along this path. There's no two ways about that. And as Eric Cam said, he has said Canada needs to do this and do that and do this and do that. Well, here's a chance to make that actually happen, right? So, and again, Mark Carney knows that. That's not a surprise to Mark Carney. It's not like, oh boy. No, he knows that. But it will be interesting to see how that plays out. Be very interesting to see how that plays out because there's a lot at stake here. Okay, 780-451-8800, 403-974-8255. Got people on the line who want to chat about this. We'll be back right after a quick break.
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0: All right, 780-451-8800, 403-974-8255. We can take a call or two here while we got time before crosstalk. Checking with Andy in Edmonton. Hi, Andy, you're on the air.
1: Yeah, hi, Shay. Hi. I'm feeling really bullish about this whole project. I mean, it just makes so much sense. You know, the fact that the mayor of Vancouver, the premier of BC, is on board. He wasn't last year. And I like the fact that they've already said, you know, 10% for Indigenous groups.
0: Yep.
1: I mean, that's a lot of money. I can't see why they wouldn't want that in the job. So, you know, we've got a big debt here in Canada. We've got to start paying down our bills. And if I'm Wabkinew, I'm a little bit jealous right now, and I'm probably thinking, hey, I'd like to get this pipeline going to Churchill. So I see this as a positive. And like your expert said, putting pressure on the United States, I mean, they've dropped the ball. They haven't come to us, and they don't seem to, you know, want to reinvest in Canada. So we're saying to them, you know, we're going to move ahead here, and we're going to pay our bills, and we're going to create jobs. And if you don't want to be part of it, well, that's, you know, that's your loss.
0: Yeah, no, I hear you. There's so many positive. Now, there is opposition out there. Andy, we've heard it. We've heard some groups say they're going to oppose it and challenge it in court and things like that. So it's not going to be 100% easy. It's not a slam dunk, but I think that's what the whole promise was. We'll handle that, right? We'll get past that.
1: Absolutely, Shay.
0: So we'll see how it goes. Thanks, Andy. I appreciate it. Let's go to Dave in Calgary. Hi, Dave. You're on the air.
2: Hi.
0: Hi.
2: Tell Stephen Gabo to crawl back into the hole that he climbed out of. And those protesters that want to protest against the pipeline, we've got work for them up in the Northwest Territories where the mosquitoes will eat them. You know, we're sick and tired of listening to this bullshit.
0: Dave.
2: Put the pipeline in.
0: I mean, I wanted to hang up on him before because he sounds a little off the wall, but then he's got a curse. Like, what? I mean, we're not splitting the atom here. Like, this is pretty well established that you can't swear when you phone in, right? Come on, be better, please. Rob in Chilliwack, you are on the air. Hey, Rob, go ahead.
3: Hey, good morning, Shay. Happy Friday to you.
0: Yeah, you too.
3: I am 100% on board with this pipeline. I mean, I want to see shovels in the ground. I was hoping it would maybe happen a little earlier. But hey, Mark Carney, Prime Minister Carney, he knows this has to happen, and we have to get our product to the world.
0: Yeah.
3: One thing I wanted to add, as I said to your producer, Shay, I believe also we need refineries again in Canada. Oil is going to be around for a long, long time. I mean, I'm not sorry to disappoint the environmentalists out there, but it's not the devil everyone thinks it is, as far as I'm concerned. We have carbon capture, all that kind of stuff. We used to have, and maybe you know better than me, Shay, excuse me for my ignorance, but I think we used to have close to 50 refineries in Canada, and I think we're down to, what, 15 to 17 left, if
0: I'm,
3: that.
0: I was going to read about this, yes, because I remember when Jean Chrétien came out and made the major announcement of the oil sands expansion and everything like that, yeah. And Ralph Klein was the premier, and there was talk about, okay, well, what are we going to do? Are we going to build upgraders? Are we going to build refineries? Are we going to do all that stuff? And we made a decision at that time, nah, we'll ship it down to the United States. We'll ship the bitumen down to the United States. We made that call, and ever since, there's been people who said that was a mistake.
3: It was a mistake. Like I've said to you before on your show, Shay, we ship it to the United States. They refine our product. We buy it back at a premium price. Look, we got to start looking after Canadians too, I think. And like I told you the other day, and I'm not being a whiner here. I choose to drive my diesel truck. Now, we have the third most reserves of oil in the world. But should it cost me to fill up my GMC $334.62? That's crazy. Anyways, it is. Appreciate it, Shay. You have a great weekend. Thank you, man.
0: Thanks, Rob. I hear you. There's no question. And we'll get into the price of diesel. It is. I mean, there's word today that Trump, he's really strong-arming the EU to release some of their strategic reserves of diesel. Trump's up against it. He said in a speech this morning that they're worried about losing Texas and Michigan in the upcoming midterms down in the United States. So there's all kinds of pressure on him to bring down the price of fuel. Now, G7 has said they're going to release oil and diesel to try and stem the non-stop rising price of oil and gas, or diesel is the big one. That's what everybody's talking about right now. So the G7 said today that they will release 100 million barrels of oil and fuel products in the coming weeks to try and bring down the prices. Trump, again, hammering the drum, saying that the diesel release has to happen immediately. G7 says it's going to happen within the next 20 days. But like I say, he he's really up against it. The national average for a gallon of diesel in the U.S. right now, today, $6.37. It hit a record of $6.52 last week, a couple of weeks ago now. It's never been this high. And as you heard from Rob in Chilliwack, we're seeing the same thing here in Canada. Massive, massive diesel costs. So but here's the thing about releasing these strategic reserves. This is how we've kept the price of gasoline at, you know, not $2. Well, in some parts of Canada. But the reality is those reserves run out. And then when they do, you've got a situation where the price goes back up and there is no other levers to pull. So Trump is convinced or is trying to convince France and other members of the EU to release some of their diesel stockpile. They're pushing back. They haven't made a commitment. They haven't made a decision yet. But the G7 nations have said that they will release 100 million barrels. So that'll help. That'll help in the short term. But if there is no solution to what is causing the problem, and that is a lack of supply, and I can get into this a little bit later. We got some clips from Patrick DeHaan that we can talk about. That's the issue. And as long as the supply remains constrained, the price stays high. That's how it works. So this will help in the short term. How much we'll have to see. We've got to take a break. Coming up in just a couple of minutes, we're going to get into this week's roundtable, if you will, or session of crosstalk. We'll have Mike Smith joining us from British Columbia, Loren McNabb with us from Manitoba, going to talk about this. We're going to talk about pipelines. We're going to talk about fuel prices. There's municipal elections coming up all across Canada. Alberta doesn't have that coming up this month. We have the referendum. We'll talk about that too. So lots to get to. We kick off our next edition of Crosstalk when we come back right after the news.
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18: This is Global News. I'm Tony King. Mostly cloudy and 11 at 11 o'clock. Calgary's mayor says confusion, not politics, is to blame after video surfaced showing city workers taking down pro-separation signs on city property. Jeremy Farkas tells Global News the province announced rule changes when it announced the referendum.
19: I understand that there was some confusion in terms of how the city bylaw works with some of the provincial rules. I've seen videos of the pro-Canada signs being taken down, the anti-separation signs being taken down. What I understand is they're not compliant with the bylaw, but there were some recent provincial rules which exempted them from the bylaw.
18: Farkas apologized for any signs that were taken down and added the city wants to ensure there is a fair, free, and robust debate. Two men face guns, drugs, and other charges after police were called about two individuals trying vehicle door handles in the southwest community of Pine Creek on Wednesday. When officers arrived to the call on Creekside Grove, they took two men into custody and recovered a loaded 9mm handgun along with a quantity of methamphetamine and the keys to a BMW, a garage door opener, and a cell phone. Police say the arrest highlights the proactive work by officers to address property crime and to remove dangerous weapons and drugs from communities. One of the Bank of Canada's top officials says monetary policymakers are struggling to find new ways to address persistent housing affordability challenges. Senior Deputy Governor Carolyn Rogers says its key interest rate is too blunt a tool to fix the problem by itself. She notes that lower rates fuel rising prices, while higher borrowing costs box out prospective buyers. She points to recent declines in home prices as offering buyers some relief in certain markets, but cautions that prolonged declines in value could slow new construction. G7 leaders have agreed to release the release of a strategic reserve of up to 100 million barrels of diesel within 4 months in order to lower prices, which have been historically high. ABC's Elizabeth Schulze reports.
20: This is part of a coordinated effort to try to acknowledge that there has been a shortage here when you think about the refined products of oil. So it's not just crude oil, it's the actual getting that product, the crude oil, turning it into diesel. And that's where we've seen those diesel prices just continue to hit record after record.
18: U.S. President Donald Trump announced the action on social media today as his Republican Party faces pressure to address surging prices ahead of November's midterm elections. Trump faces lagging approval ratings as the Iran war and his trade battles have increased U.S. prices for oil and other goods. Michael J. Fox has been honored at Rideau Hall with a standing ovation as Governor General Louise Arbour elevated the actor and Parkinson's disease activist to the companion level of the Order of Canada. Arbour says Fox is a shining example of having talent and taking action to improve one's community.
21: Your example reminds us of something that's very fundamental. Sustainable progress requires that we move forward with courage, imagination, and determination. After all, back to the future has always been a much better idea than forward to the past.
18: Fox went public with his Parkinson's diagnosis in 1998. Environment Canada Calgary weather, mixed sun and cloud today. Slight chance of showers, a high of 20, down to 3 overnight. Sunny and 16 tomorrow. It's 11. Breaking news when it happens. Our next scheduled update at 11:30. I'm Tony King.
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1: Welcome to Crosstalk Live across Canada now. This is Mike Smith in Vancouver. We do this every Friday. I'm joined by some of the best talk radio hosts in the country to talk about the stories and issues that matter to you. Once again today, our Crosstalkers are assembled. Today we have Shay Ganim in Edmonton and Loren McNabb in Winnipeg. Guys, thanks for jumping on.
2: How we doing?
0: Hey, guys.
1: We're doing good. It's good to be together again. Okay, let's talk about Mega Project Mania. Is Canada finally building again? It's been a remarkable week here for big Canadian energy projects. First, here in British Columbia, we had the LNG Canada Phase 2 announcement. Biggest private sector investment in Canadian history. Biggest private project we've ever seen. $33 billion expansion. Private sector. Let's have a listen to Mark Carney on this point here. He was in BC for the announcement.
3: This is Team Canada at work. All levels of government pulling in the same direction, along with First Nations, five global energy companies, thousands of skilled trades, contractors, communities working together.
1: Yeah, and he's standing beside him, absolutely beaming, BC Premier David Eby. We're right in the middle of a provincial election here, guys. And EB got to stand up next to Mark Carney here. Let's talk about this project. Oh, he was delighted.
3: There was a step change in the approach of the federal government to this project when this prime minister came on board. There was a marked departure, an understanding of the importance of this project for British Columbia and Canada. And Mark, I want to thank you.
1: Mark, I want to thank you. Thank you so much for being out here in the middle of a provincial election campaign. He's really trying to ride Mark Carney's coattails here. Carney's riding a wave of popularity here in Canada. So, you know, you can understand why EB wants to do that. But we also had the big pipeline announcement, the Pacific Link pipeline. Boy, that got announced this week. Danielle Smith, the Alberta Premier.
23: Pacific Link has the potential to connect Canadian energy to growing global markets, attract billions in investment, create up to 140,000 jobs in Alberta, British Columbia, and across Canada, and help people across the country capture more of the value of our natural resources.
1: Okay, well, that sounds good. There's a lot of jobs here. There'll be a fight over it here in BC over the environmental impact, of course. But Shay, in Edmonton, are people happy about this pipeline announcement?
0: Yeah, I think so. I mean, cautiously optimistic. It depends where you, I mean, there are a bunch of people who perhaps rightly so remain very skeptical that this will ever actually get done. But we continue to see it slowly but surely move forward and progress through the system as it should. So now our next timeline is September 1st for the approval. Now, there's, as you said, do we know there's going to be opposition? And I don't know how that's going to get handled. There'll be court challenges. Then maybe once they start construction, we see more protests. How will that be handled? But I think a lot of people are, and I've heard from people who call me up and say, hey, listen, I'm a diehard conservative. I hated Justin Trudeau and the Liberals. But you know what? It looks like things really have changed. The Premier of Alberta has been saying that for weeks and months now. Trust me, it's different. It's different. Just like David Eby says, it's different. So I'm willing to take them at their word. But if there is one hesitation that people have, it's like, okay, we've heard a lot of talk. You've made a lot of promises. You've signed a lot of MOUs and partnerships. When do things actually start to happen? So that's kind of where we're at now. But I think you've got to sort of take wins where you find them.
1: Yeah.
0: And there's no, we wouldn't have yet even had conversations like this 5 years ago. It wouldn't have been possible, right? And we all know that. So I think that's where we are, is so far so good. Now let's see what it translates into action. But yeah, people are, like I say, cautiously optimistic. Some are very thrilled, and there's a whole contingent that are just, I think, actually cheering against it in a sense, just because they don't want to admit the Liberals actually are doing things, right?
1: Yeah, I mean, listen, how about some shovels in the ground? I think that's what a lot of people would like to say. We've seen a lot of talk. How about some actual jobs and work going on? Lorette, the other thing that I talked to a guy this week who was very skeptical about the business case for this whole thing and whether private sector companies in Alberta will actually sign on to it. But Lorette, your thoughts?
2: Yeah, I think that Shay's bang on with the idea of, you know, great. We've said we're going to do it. We've said we're going to do it. We've said we're going to do it. We will do it. You know, okay, let's see those shovels in the ground, to your point too, Mike. And that's what Canadians are waiting for. And, you know, even though technically, like, this doesn't impact, for example, Manitoba directly, indirectly it impacts all of us with two things. One, the money that these projects could bring to our overall Canadian economy, but also vision, right? I think people are been waiting for, will these visions, will the visions that each province has, the big projects we all want to see come to fruition. And that's, I think, what the next step needs to be. And that's what Canadians, Manitobans, you know, people in your provinces are waiting for. Will we see this actually happen? Because, oh my gosh, you know, like the number of people who can step forward in the last 48 hours, Mike, and say, yeah, I said it was a good idea, like a long, long time ago, is numerous. There's a long list of folks like that, that have promised and said they'd like to get this done. I think the other thing too, that we're watching for here locally here in Manitoba, particularly with the LNG announcement, just a couple days ago, is that we wanted to see that in our province too. We have a port on Hudson Bay, in Churchill, that we'd like to see massive expansion to. Billions of dollars of investment are required, but we'd like to get in the game too. And so it's important to watch how these things go, Mike, so that if it works for you guys, okay, then maybe it will work for us and we can be less cynical and skeptical and start to see some movement on that front.
1: Okay. The other thing I'm wondering about, back to you for a second, Shay, because maybe you can explain this to me, because when we started talking about this pipeline from Alberta to the south coast here of British Columbia, I thought it was supposed to be a private sector project here. And let's go back to what Alberta Premier Danielle Smith kept saying about this, that this is going to be a private project.
23: We also have had all of the major pipeline companies at the table advising us on this. And our anticipation would be that, yes, once it is submitted, once there's a positive indication that we'll be able to move ahead, that we will have significant private sector proponents behind it. These kinds of massive projects can only be built with the private sector.
1: Oh, so they can only be built by the private sector. They want private sector partners. But this is government building this thing now, right? Are taxpayers going to end up holding the bag on this thing again?
0: Well, that remains one of the major questions, Mike, because you're right. It's TMX, which is it's a federal and provincial sort of partnership. It is 100% government owned at this point. They have both said we do not want it. I mean, if you take a look at the TMX pipeline expansion out to Burnaby, the one that finally got done, the government owns that still. That was the only way to get it done because private industry said, we're out, we're done, we're abandoning this project. So the Liberals stepped in, bought the pipeline, and now they're looking for somebody to buy it. The provincial and the federal government have both said, we do not want to end up in a situation where yet again, we are the owners of this pipeline. They are banking on the change being enough and the progress and the approvals and all, you know, all of it, to encourage private industry to say, okay, we can come back, it's safe. Because I think we chased off private industry when it came to building, in particular pipelines, just with cost overruns, cost escalations, the timeline. I mean, that the one out to Burnaby, like we're talking 10 years and billions and billions and billions of dollars, and private industry said, we learned our lesson, we're not doing that again. So the government is working to try and convince them that, okay, we've solved those problems, we're back where we need to be, it's safe to come back and invest money in these projects in Canada again. I don't think they're well, clearly they're not there yet because private industry hasn't jumped in. Pembina, which build pipelines, is involved to the point of they're working on some of the planning and some of those things. But in terms of ownership, no, they're not there yet. So that's the plan. Both levels of government say we need private industry to do this. But right now, private industry doesn't want to do this. So that's one of the issues that needs to be overcome for sure.
1: Okay, Loren McNabb in Winnipeg there, you're mentioning like people in Manitoba saying, well, okay, we see Alberta getting projects, BC's getting big projects. We also had a big announcement this week about that Aalto high-speed rail project from Toronto to Quebec City with stops in Ottawa and Montreal. And of course, same old story, the budget for that thing ballooning out of control as well, up to over like $113 billion. But that's like Ontario, Quebec. Are people in Winnipeg saying, well, how about us here? We want a piece of the action here, too.
2: Well, we most definitely want a piece of the action. And by we, I just mean, you know, what our politicians are saying. I'm not saying every Manitoban wants in on this, because there are those, as we all know, you know, who have concerns about environment with these projects, or what stake will Indigenous communities get in on the game. And I know there's some promises with your projects out there in BC that there will be some Indigenous ownership, you know, maybe in the pipeline or other. I think what the signals is that, okay, it is working-ish, right? Like when you talk about the plan to get these things going, like LNG, you know, know, from announcing that as one of the key projects last year to getting it money moving forward now, that's only a year. That's a pretty quick timeline in the world that we've been operating when you talk about, Shay, you know, 10, 12 years to get things going for other pipelines. So I think people see that maybe that we're fast tracking things and that is actually working. I don't know if Manitoba will get a piece of any of this just yet, but I do think it's interesting that regardless of concerns for environment or other, even our leader, Wab Kanu, is, you know, he's NDP and he's talked about the environment. He's an Indigenous himself. And he's saying we can do all these things and meet all these different sets of criteria, but still make some money. And I think when people hear that, that's what they want. You know, we're looking for jobs. Right. We're looking for money. We're looking for investment. And I think that provides a measure of hope. But again, will those shovels go in the ground quickly enough?
1: Okay, guys, we'll jump in there. We take our first break on Crosstalk today. When we come back, let's talk about the Canada-USA trade war. The U.S. has banned Canadian booze. The rhetoric is heating up again. Donald Trump attacking Canada. Yeah, there he goes again, predicting that Canada will come crawling back to him and say, we're sorry about the trade war. Mark Carney was asked about that. He had a very interesting reply on it this week. We'll play it for you when we come back on Crosstalk. Don't go anywhere.
17: Three things are assured in Calgary. The Stampede in the summer, Chinooks in the winter, and traffic all year round. 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
1: All right, welcome back to Crosstalk, live across Canada. This is Mike Smith in Vancouver. Shea Ganim is in Edmonton. Loren McNabb is in Winnipeg. Let's talk about the Canada-USA trade war, guys. The USA has banned Canadian booze. Donald Trump heating up the rhetoric against Canada again here. Listen to Trump talking in the Oval Office here.
10: Over the next 3 or 4 weeks, they're going to come to us and they're going to say, we're going to get rid of all the tariffs. We're going to win everything. They're going to come in and they're going to say, sir, we are sorry. They've treated the United States very, very badly. I think a deal will be made.
1: Okay, he thinks there could be a deal, but he says Canada's just going to come crawling back. They're going to say they're sorry. A lot of other Trump's officials also really teeing off on Canada this week. Listen to this guy. This is Peter Navarro, Trump's trade advisor here.
11: Any Canadians here, like, please, if you're on K Street, get the hell out of our country. Because the problem you have is you lobby this country, and you've been successful in the past, and you think you can keep doing that. Memo to Canada, you cannot do that, okay?
1: Okay, he said, get the hell out of our country. Mark Carney asked about all of this week. Listen to his response.
12: President Trump said yesterday he thinks Canada will apologize in the next 3 to 4 weeks and say, we're going to get rid of all the tariffs. Mr. Navarro today told Canadians lobbying in Washington to get the hell out of the country. What do you say in response to this?
13: I take note of both comments. How's that? No response to either.
1: No response. I thought his laugh was all the response he wanted to hear. He just laughed it off. Loren, your thoughts?
2: That's exactly right. Every time I hear that clip played, I just think you don't need to say anything more.
1: No.
2: That laugh says it all. And as an example, you know, in a moment when you get asked something or you want to have like a response and you wish and you think back later, like, what could I have said there that would have been better to tell somebody off? Man, maybe sometimes we just need to do exactly what he did when we're in those moments and laugh or show some emotion, because that's it. Like it's been laughable for a long time. And by that, I mean, I understand there are very serious things at play here and that we need to get moving forward on this trade agreement and we need to have progress and all those things. But the way it's been handled by the U.S. and by specifically Donald Trump has been laughable in the sense that it's ridiculous week after week, day after day, what he says. And so the idea that we would apologize and come back, I think, is laughable. And I thought that was perfect. I think people like that in the sense of like, yes, that's how I would have responded.
1: Shea, your thoughts?
0: Yeah, I agree completely. I don't know what else would be better because I think most people, not all, but most people look at the things that Trump says and yeah, that's not true. And I don't think there's any reason for him to come out and say, oh, Carney's going to come crawling back and, you know, kissing the ring. That nobody's suggested that's going to happen. Carney seemed largely disinterested at this point. It's kind of like it is what it is. I just think at this point in time, a lot of people are starting to just ignore the things that come out of that White House. It's just Trump says things and does things, and a lot of them aren't really actually tethered to reality at all. And Carney has said all along, and I really think it's the right approach, we don't need to react to every tweet. We don't need to react to everything. There's no upside in that. I always tell myself there must be serious people doing serious work that we don't know about. And the noise that we see on TV and stuff is just that. It's noise. And I think there's no upside for Carney to try and engage in that. I think for a while he tried to appease, he tried to flatter and took that as far as it would go. And now it's just kind of like, well, we'll just carry on with the work that we've said that we need to do and just laugh it off. Literally, laugh it off. I'm sure it didn't go over well with Donald Trump. If it got back to him somehow or some way, that would really, really sting, I think, for Donald Trump to be laughed at that way. But I think if you're Mark Carney, what else are you going to do? It's laughable, okay, as Loren said, so laugh at it.
1: The other interesting thing is to see some officials in the United States asking for a truce in this trade war, asking for Canadian tourists to come back. We saw a senator from Washington State just across the border from us here in BC saying, please come back. We miss Canadians. We miss your business. We've seen the governor of California, Gavin Newsom, saying the same thing. Please come back. We've seen other officials in the USA saying, we miss Canadians. We want you back. And Loren, I know you spoke to the mayor of Minneapolis about this week, right?
2: Yeah. So the mayor of Minneapolis is Jacob Frey. People maybe remember he was very vocal back in, you know, in January when ICE moved into Minneapolis, and he's made no bones about the fact that he's not a fan of Donald Trump. But he really is a fan of Canada, or so he claims. Minnesota, of course, borders Manitoba and part, you know, a little section of Ontario. We used to go down there all the time as Manitobans to both Minnesota and North Dakota, like all Canadians, you know, cross-border travel, whether the shopping was good or not, whether the dollar is good or not. And as we all know, that's dropped dramatically. So 2024 to 2025, our crossings into Minnesota dropped, I think, 40%. They're up this year. I think it was 15%, but that still means, you know, like they're down a significant number of Canadians, and Canadians are who they rely on most for tourism in Minnesota. That's where more than half of the tourists come from. So Minneapolis Mayor Jacob Frey, we invited him on our station after he posted this video to Instagram.
14: Hey, Canadians, we like you guys. We miss you. We don't think of you as the 51st state. We know that you're a sovereign nation. I understand you've been dealing with some kind of unreasonable stuff. And to put it lightly, we've dealt with some really unreasonable stuff in Minneapolis also. We could talk about that when you come to visit us. It's beautiful fall right now. We can visit some of the best restaurants in the world, hang out at the lakes. But most importantly, we can have each other's company. So we miss you guys, and whether it's a short flight away or for some of you even a drive, I can't wait to see you when you visit our city. Love, Minneapolis.
2: So there you are. He wants us back, Mike.
1: He sounds like a nice guy. I think a lot of people might say, well, sure, I enjoyed visiting the USA back then, but I've talked to a lot of people here. They say, hell no, I'm still not going back. I don't care how nicely you ask it, you know. Forget about it.
0: Tremendous amount of people won't do it.
2: Yeah, when we ran that audio, that was the overwhelming response. Like, yeah, thanks, but no thanks. Like, too bad. Just too bad. We're not doing it. And I used to think for a while there, guys, it was the dollar that was impacting things. And it might be part of it makes it easier to not go when the dollar is so horrible. But the prevailing sentiment from schools, you know, sports teams, like a lot of them have just cut right back on American travel. We had someone text in that says he has a trip planned to Africa with a group, somewhere in Africa, and they're not going through the States, even though that's easier because they just don't want to do it.
1: Okay.
0: They don't even transit through the States. Wow.
2: No transit. Yeah.
1: What about in Alberta? Because Alberta's got a reputation, Shay, as well. Maybe they're a bit more pro-American. Can we say, like, what are you hearing from your listeners?
0: Sure. I mean, there's a large group that are all on board, 100% on board with the, you know, buy Canadian and avoid the United States. I know a lot of people personally that haven't gone to the United States and aren't planning to go to the United States until this all gets worked out and sorted. I don't think it's as strong as it was. I think it diminished a bit, although with the latest round of tariffs, it's come back. But, you know, I don't think it's probably stronger in some other places, but there's definitely a sentiment of that in Alberta too. There's a lot of people that are really, really upset about what's going on in the United States. Even people who are very staunch conservatives are think it's ridiculous what's been going on. So I think there's that. It definitely translates here in Alberta. There are a bunch of people who are very supportive of Donald Trump in Alberta as well, and I'm sure they have no compunction about going down whatsoever. But there's that sentiment is here too, where people are very frustrated and ticked off with what's happening.
1: Okay, guys, let's jump in there. We take our second break on Crosstalk. When we come back, speaking of Alberta, the sovereignty referendum in Alberta getting closer. Could Alberta really vote to become an independent country? Now, the pro-Canada campaign is also heating up. Fascinating report out this week from the Calgary Chamber of Commerce. What would it cost Alberta to be a sovereign country? We'll talk about that next.
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29: This is Global News. I'm Tony King. Mainly cloudy and 13 at 11:30. Mayor Jeremy Farkas says the city is not taking sides in the separation debate after video showed city workers removing pro-separation signs from city property. Farkas says those signs violated the city's bylaw, but city crews were unaware that the province had issued rules exempting the signs from city bylaws. Despite Alberta being on the fast track to get a new oil pipeline to the BC coast, some separatist leaders say it underlines the point that Alberta has to go cap in hand to Ottawa to get anything done. But regional municipality of Wood Buffalo Mayor Sandy Bowman says it shows that when the provincial and federal governments work in the same direction, they can make big things happen. The group of seven industrial nations has agreed to release 100 million barrels of oil and fuel products from strategic reserves. U.S. President Donald Trump says it will start with substantial amounts of diesel immediately after the fuel recently hit record high prices in the U.S. Trump and his Republican Party face pressure to address surging prices ahead of next month's midterm elections. Edmonton-born actor and Parkinson's disease advocate Michael J. Fox has been promoted to a Companion of the Order of Canada in a ceremony at Rideau Hall today. Fox has raised $2.5 billion for research into Parkinson's disease. Environment Canada Calgary weather, mixed sun and cloud today, slight chance of showers and a high of 20, down to 3 overnight. Sunny and 16 tomorrow, 19 on Sunday, 24 Monday and 22 on Tuesday. It's 13 degrees. Breaking news when it happens. Our next scheduled newscast at noon. I'm Tony King.
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1: All right, welcome back to Crosstalk, live across Canada. This is Mike Smith in Vancouver. Shay Ganim is in Edmonton. Loren McNabb is in Winnipeg. Guys, let's talk about the looming referendum in Alberta, October 19th. That's when Albertans will be asked whether the government should begin the process to hold a binding referendum on whether Alberta should separate from the country. Now, fascinating economic warning this week from the Calgary Chamber of Commerce, warning that if you do this, if you were to actually try to separate and set up an independent Alberta, it's going to hurt the economy here. Let's listen to Jeffrey Tome, Calgary Chamber of Commerce. Let's listen.
31: When you account for the fact that the economy would be smaller, so revenues from income taxes would be smaller, and costs would be higher because we'd have to increase spending in order just to access.

0: reality of the situation, because nobody knows. Literally nobody knows. We don't know what this would look like. We don't even know how much of the national debt would Alberta assume. I don't know. What does it cost to start up a military and customs and occur? Nobody knows. So people are taking their best guesses to try and determine, okay, this is what it would look like. And, you know, there's the one spelled it out in terms of a best case scenario and a worst case scenario. So it's valuable information and it's an important exercise. But for me, the main takeaway from all of these reports is nobody knows for sure. There's a process that's never been done before. We don't know how long it would take. We don't know what it would look like. And there's so many unanswered questions. If anybody comes to you and says, this is what it's going to cost or this is what it's going to look like, they're either being wildly optimistic or they're lying, because nobody knows, Mike. Literally nobody knows how this process would play out.
1: What about the sales tax? I think a lot of people in Canada look enviously at Alberta with no provincial sales tax. But this report said that, what, if you did this, if you went independent, you'd have to bring in a 13% sales tax. What? There's nobody in Alberta wants that, right?
0: No, in Saskatchewan, a PST, or in Alberta, PST is called a provincial political suicide tax. You don't do it. No politician in Alberta ever talks about bringing in a there's been economist after economist, and there's been, you know, retired politicians who've said, you know, if we just had a provincial sales tax, we wouldn't be riding that revenue roller coaster like we always are when it comes to royalties, because that's what happens. It's deficit, it's boom, that's how it goes. And you could sort of smooth all that out with the PST, but no politician has ever dared to actually float it realistically. So no. That report suggested, other ones haven't, but revenue would be part of the picture here. But if you talk to the separatists in Alberta, they'll tell you, well, look at all the money we have in oil, and we're sending it all to Ottawa. We wouldn't have to anymore. We wouldn't know what to do with all the money that we have. So they wouldn't be talking about a PST.
1: Okay. Loren, your thoughts?
2: Well, I get derailed when anyone ever talks PST in Alberta, because you don't have it. And we pay a total of 12% here with 5% GST, 7% PST. And so, like, I have family in Alberta, and they're always jokingly saying, what's PST? Like, they joke because they don't have it. Listen, I think what is fascinating about this story is that we're sort of also, maybe I'm wrong, Shay, but we're assuming that this is never going to happen, at least not through this referendum, and at least not, you know, in the near future. But I do think people have to pause and consider the cost, because it's very nice to say politically we'd like to go, because we don't like Ottawa. And yeah, sure, you might have those oil revenues, but I think it's important to drill down on what would this take and what would this be. And if it did go through, there will also be many, many, many things that people didn't consider until it's too late, right? Until it's happened. And so I think that it's a big number that can be scary. I don't know how much truth there is to it, to your point, Shay. But I think here in Manitoba, what we're watching and saying is, like, don't do this. Don't go. Stay. Yeah. But we're not going to beg anybody. But we don't want to see it happen. I don't think anyone thinks it will. And maybe we're being naive.
0: Well, here's the thing. Like, I think most people know this. Maybe, you know, I'm getting a different view of it being in Alberta, but the question that's actually being asked on October 19th isn't a stay or go question. It's somewhat confusing. And I think by design, it's a two option question. Option one, Alberta should stay part of Canada. That's it. That's easy. That's done. Option two, though, if you choose that, doesn't mean Alberta should leave Canada. What it says is Alberta should begin the process towards a binding referendum, because they got in a whole bunch of trouble from the courts for not doing any consultation with Indigenous groups or anybody else before putting the question forward. So they said, okay, here's what we'll do. We'll say, yes, we should stay. And if you don't think we should stay, you think that we should start the process towards another referendum. So it's a referendum to hold another referendum. And that introduces how much more uncertainty for how long? We don't know. Here's what you're saying. It's not going to happen, Loren. The latest polling numbers, and these have been, you know, as someone who likes to watch polls, these have not moved at all for months and months and months and months and months. You've got basically in the range of 72 to 75% saying stay. So call it 70% just to be generously, very generous about it. The other side, it goes 20 to 24% back and forth, and it has not moved. Undecided usually sits somewhere around 5%, and it always has. So what people are talking about in Alberta is it's not whether the majority of Albertans want to separate. It's who's going to actually go and bother to vote on the 19th. Because if you have, you know, and everybody has said that the pro-separatist side is absolutely motivated, and the saying that you hear all the time is they'd crawl

0: across broken glass to get out and vote. And they will. The other side, how many of them are going to do it? Because we're expecting massive lineups and huge waits. 750,000 advance ballots were requested, 10 times the number that were requested in the last provincial election. So the worry here that a lot of people are expressing is if you have like 90% of the pro-separatist, 20% that come out and vote, and you only get 15 or 20% of the 75% that want to stay actually motivated to go, and then we end up in a situation where it's close and you could have a bigger problem on your hands. So now it's all about, okay, if you want to stay, great. Go and vote. Make sure you vote. You need to vote. You need to seal the deal.
1: Yeah, get out the vote. Let's listen to the other side of this thing. Now, this is Jeffrey Rath here. So he's a lawyer in charge of the Stay Free Alberta group here, of course, pro-sovereignty. And he's reacting to this Calgary Chamber of Commerce report that says, oh, this would be really bad for the economy in Alberta. He says, no, it won't. Here we're going to be able to bargain with the USA. Have a listen.
2: Quebec cheese curd sales. We've already met with the American State Department in Washington. And, you know, what they were telling us is that they would be wide open to a reciprocal free trade agreement with Alberta the day after independence. They would see zero tariffs on all Alberta goods and services on both sides of the border.
1: Okay, so he says we've met with officials in the USA, and that was quite notorious that they had met with officials down in Washington. Mm-hmm. Shay, I was always wondering, like, when people hear that in Alberta, that this group had actually been, had gone down there and maybe met with some of Trump's officials down there, what do people think of that? Does that change their thinking on it? I mean, were people angry about that?
0: Yeah, people were angry. There were even some separatists. This is the thing. There's not unity within the separatist group either. There's a lot of people that associate with Jeffrey Rath. There's a lot that don't. And there's a lot of people that think when you keep introducing that 51st state or that U.S. piece or however you want to characterize it, it really hurts what they're trying to do, because then it's not about being an independent and sovereign country. No, you want to be part of the United States. You want to be part of the Trump empire, whatever the case may be. So it's a drag, I think, for some separatists. But there's a lot of people who agree with Jeffrey Rath. But I mean, this is what I'm talking about. He comes out and says, oh, this is going to happen. You're going to have a trade deal with no tariffs. It's going to be fantastic. You don't know that. There's not a country on earth that currently has a trade deal with the United States with no tariffs. It doesn't exist. So to come out and say those kinds of things, it's wildly overstating what could or might happen, but they speak with such certainty that, it convinces some people that things are going to be much better off, and they might be, but I don't think anybody knows. So, like I say, one of the other things that's happening, I should say, like Keith Wilson is a lawyer in Alberta, and he's pretty prominent on the pro-separatist side. I don't think he takes the stance that Jeffrey Rath does on a lot of the issues, but he talks now about vote for option two, not to separate, vote for option two to increase our leverage and our bargaining power with Ottawa. Look, Ottawa's already starting to do the things that we want them to do. Let's show them we're serious. You don't necessarily have to be voting for separation. You just want another lever to pull when it comes to Ottawa. And again, that resonates with some people, and that is dangerous as well in terms of the uncertainty and everything like that. So it'll be interesting to see where it goes. But if the polls hold up, maybe we put this to rest in 2.5 weeks.
1: Okay, speaking of Keith Wilson here, another one of the major separatist leaders, independence leaders in Alberta. Let's have a listen to him here with the group Let Alberta Decide. And here he is talking about, this got some attention in British Columbia this week, because he said, look, if we set ourselves up as a sovereign country, well, then we can start charging other provinces if they want to drive through Alberta or they want to ship product in trucks or on rail. Yeah, we could just charge these other provinces here. Let's listen.
3: We can take advantage of our natural advantages, the fact that British Columbia is continentally landlocked. $55 billion of goods of their economy has to travel eastward on our roads and rail lines each year to get to markets. Those are leverage points that under the current structure of Canada's constitution and division of powers, we can't use those levers right now.
1: Okay. Oh, so he wants to charge a toll.
4: A toll road? Yeah.
1: Yeah.
0: Yeah. Well, if you're not going to let us have a pipeline to the West Coast, we're not going to let you bring anything through Alberta.
4: Oh, boy.
0: That's how it is, right?
1: Okay. Loren, your thoughts. Go ahead.
4: Well, I mean, I guess they could do that. It feels like that's just an ugly statement to make right now, but I understand that that's where there's a percentage of the population is at, Shay. I am genuinely curious how thinking that this goes the way polls show it might go and that this doesn't move ahead, what does the rest of Canada at least learn from this, right? Because at the end of the day, I think that that's been part of the issue. You know, Quebec's gone through its stages of wanting to leave Canada over and over again. And so, you know, repeatedly we see Ottawa, what feels like constant acquiescing to Quebec. What will Ottawa learn from this, regardless of whether this, you know, gets shut down immediately at the referendum and the majority of people say, no, thanks, we want to stay in Canada? Because that's important. Like, you know, people need to feel heard, not just because it's the right thing to do, but to make those moves and to support that a little bit better. And then what do Canadians think? Because I think we're off to be like, get our feelings hurt. Like, you don't want us, fine. At least that's how we feel when Hellebuck, our goalie, decided to go. And we're like, get lost. We don't need you anyway. But we don't feel that way about Alberta, the most of us. And I do want to know, like, post this referendum, will we be better off at least having learned that there is that sentiment there?
1: Okay, guys, jump in there. It's our final break on Crosstalk. When we come back, let's talk about the level of government that is closest to the people. That's local government, municipal government. And across Canada, we see many provinces are holding municipal elections right now in Winnipeg, in Vancouver, in Toronto, elsewhere. Municipal elections happening in many cities across Canada. What are the major issues in these local campaigns? We'll talk about it next on Crosstalk. Don't go anywhere.
5: It's September 1939. Hitler has plunged Europe into war. 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I'm David Boris. I'm a military historian and the host of Hostile History. 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
5: All right, welcome back to Crosstalk, live across Canada. This is Mike Smith in Vancouver. Shea Ganim is in Edmonton. Loren McNabb in Winnipeg. Guys, let's finish up with municipal elections underway in many major cities across Canada. Here in Vancouver, yeah, we got municipal elections coming up very soon here in October. This is a crazy thing we've got in BC right now because we have a provincial election that's been called at the same time. So this was something. David Eby here, the NDP premier, he's called a snap election 2 years early. He didn't have to go for another 2 years, but he decided to go for it here because his opponents were divided and fighting among themselves. So it was at the same time that you've got every municipality, every town and city across BC is also having municipal elections. So we got double elections going on at the same time. So it's quite confusing. You got signs everywhere all across British Columbia, municipal election, provincial election. So it's pretty wild. Now, a lot of people watching the situation in Vancouver, Vancouver Mayor Ken Sim running for re-election. He's promised to freeze property taxes. Again, he froze property taxes 0% this year in Vancouver. He says he'll do it again next year.
6: Zero does mean zero, so we're going for it because I think, you know, the residents, business owners, people that live in the city of Vancouver, they're going through affordability challenges, and we have to do our part to make sure that we help the residents. And so there's no turning back here.
5: Okay, he's facing a stiff challenge there. He's got some hard fighting opponents there fighting him on that, but he's trying to make affordability a key issue in Vancouver. Of course, crime, homelessness, the drug addiction crisis we got on our streets, the public street disorder. Of course, that's always an issue here that we see in Vancouver. So that's front and center in this municipal election. And they're running in Winnipeg too. Right, Loren?
7: Oh, yeah. We are going to the polls in just under a month, the 28th, for our municipal elections right across the province. And while I think affordability is top of mind for everyone, I don't think here, at least, they look to the city as the place to, you know, be their big fix for that. Yes, there's property tax questions that always come up. You know, water and sewage rates, should we freeze those to help people out? All those kinds of things. I think at the end of the day, right now, in Winnipeg, for sure, and in many other of our smaller communities outside Winnipeg, crime is the big one. And it all connects to crime, homelessness, and addictions. I just think that's the thing that's so visible right now. Yes, we moan every year about our potholes and our streets, and our climate doesn't help with that. And we want those to be better and smoother. But what people are really seeing is that dramatic change in the volume of folks, you know, getting high right in front of them, getting high in their lobby, random people being stabbed as a result of sometimes, you know, mental health issues or addictions. But sometimes it's just because people are, you know, bad people do bad things. And that's what they want the fix on. The challenge for the leaders right now, for the people running to run the city right now, is that that's such a multi-pronged approach that costs millions of dollars to fix. And it certainly doesn't just involve, you know, the municipal leaders. It involves provincial and you know, federal changes as well. But I with hands down, that is what is ticking everybody off the most, not just because there's some fear, but they're just now annoyed with seeing it so much. Just right ticked off.
5: Yeah, the election campaign and very similar issues here in Vancouver, too. That's a big one here for sure as well. Taking a look at an opinion poll in Toronto, they've got a very close mayor race to become the mayor of Toronto underway as well. Toronto Mayor Olivia Chow, basically with a small lead over her main challenger, City Councillor Brad Bradford, and the Toronto elections coming up here on October 26th. So, yeah, there's a lot going on municipally here. The municipal elections are not happening in Alberta right now, but these are also key issues in Alberta too, of course, right, Shay? What are you hearing from your listeners?
8: Yeah, absolutely. We did our provincial or our municipal elections a year ago. We had them last October is when we went. And all the things that you guys are talking about are the exact same issues. And the other one that has been really big here and still continues, I think if you take a look at the Calgary municipal elections specifically, they really campaigned on zoning and blanket rezoning and allowing for infill development. And that battle is still being waged in both Edmonton and Calgary. That became a major issue. But like we have talked about so many times on this show, like you say, it's the crime, it's the drug use, it's the social disorder, however you want to characterize it. That is, I think, facing most Canadian municipalities at this time is how do you handle that? How do you deal with that? So yeah, we're not having elections based on that right now at the municipal level, but it's something we hear and talk about almost every single day because there's a story every single day. It seems that way anyway.
5: Yeah, the crime issue is huge here in British Columbia and in Vancouver as well. We talked on my show this week about yet another assault on a grocery store employee here, a guy in Victoria, manager of a grocery store. Guy comes into the store, been banned from the store for shoplifting. They get into a fight. The store manager gets knocked out cold, sent to the hospital. So there are growing demands and calls here for small business to please do something about this. We had a judge this week throw out drug trafficking charges against two drug advocates and harm reduction advocates. They had been selling so-called safe cocaine, meth, and heroin. So what they were doing was they buy this cocaine, meth, and heroin on the dark web, test it to make sure there's no fentanyl in there, and then sell it at a nonprofit store. And they were charged with trafficking. The judge threw it out and said that this is protected under the Constitution. There's a constitutional right to traffic cocaine, meth, and heroin if it's safe. Crazy.
7: Honestly, I get that we need compassion, but there's some points where you're just like, that is a line that we've crossed too far. Like that, I heard that, I just thought, where are we now? What are we doing? What are we doing?
5: Yeah. It's become a key issue here in the provincial election in British Columbia and the municipal elections all going underway at the same time. Pretty wild stuff, guys, here in BC. That's it. As usual, the hour has flown by. Thanks a lot for hanging out this week, guys. Appreciate it.
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24: This is Global News. I'm Russell Skeet. It's mainly cloudy and 13 degrees at 12 o'clock. Mayor Jeremy Farkas says the city is not taking sides in the separation debate after video showed city workers removing pro-separation signs from city property. Farkas says the signs violated the city's bylaw, but city crews did not know the province had recently issued rules exempting such signs from city bylaws.
25: So the city workers were doing
24: signs from city bylaws.
25: So the city workers were doing their job by taking down signs that weren't legal according to the bylaw, but there's confusion with how the province has brought that in. So certainly apologize for any signs being taken down. We want to make sure that there's a fair and free, robust debate.
24: Farkas apologized for any signs that were taken down, adding, regardless of Calgarians' opinion on the issue, they deserve to have their voices heard. The federal opposition leader is giving his qualified support to the Pacific Link pipeline. The proposal has been named the first project of national interest under the Building Canada Act. Speaking to community and business leaders in Medicine Hat last night, Pierre Polyev welcomed the news.
26: Well, we were happy that the government seems committed now, finally, to allow a pipeline to the Pacific to go ahead. And we want pipelines to go in all directions, by the way. We'll support every single pipeline proposal that comes along. But we'll hold our applause until we see steel pipe in the ground. We want to, as Elvis said, little less conversation, a little more action, please.
24: Meanwhile, environmental groups say the new oil pipeline to BC is bad news for at-risk species and biodiversity on the Pacific coast. Two men faced guns, drugs, and other charges after police were called about two individuals trying vehicle door handles in the southwest community of Pine Creek Wednesday. When officers arrived to the call on Creekside Grove, they took two men into custody and recovered a loaded 9mm handgun and a quantity of methamphetamine, along with keys to a BMW, a garage door opener, and a cell phone. Police say the arrest highlights the proactive work by officers to address property crime and remove dangerous weapons and drugs from communities. Alberta Health Services is investigating an outbreak of gastrointestinal illness linked to a sushi restaurant in southeast Calgary. The health agency says there are 4 confirmed cases and 2 probable cases associated with the outbreak, all of which are connected to a Kinjo Sushi and Grill location on Mahogany Plaza Southeast. All of the impacted people consumed food or beverages at the location on or around September 18th and 19th. Alberta Health Services says an inspection was done this week that found no critical violations at the restaurant. Health officials are still determining the source of the infection. Canada and the U.S. remain divided on several trade issues after their top trade officials met on the final days of the G20 gathering in Milwaukee. After meeting yesterday with International Trade Minister Maninder Sidhu, U.S. Trade Representative Jamieson Greer said talks with Canada are continuing. Greer says Washington is open to a deal but does not expect tariffs to fall to zero, citing Washington's desire to reshore manufacturing. International Trade Minister Maninder Sidhu says he raised Canada's U.S. trade and World Trade Organization reform with Greer. Michael J. Fox has been honored at Rideau Hall with a standing ovation as Governor General Louise Arbour elevated the actor and Parkinson's disease activist to the companion level of the Order of Canada. Fox, who went public with his Parkinson's diagnosis in 1998, has raised $2.5 billion for research into the disease and has shared candid experiences about the challenges faced by those living with its symptoms. It's 12:03.
0: Dynamic means acting when others are stagnating. 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
24: Environment Canada, Calgary weather, a mix of sun and cloud, a chance of late afternoon showers, up to 20 today, sunny and 16 tomorrow, sunny and 19 on Sunday. It's 13 degrees at 12:04. Breaking news when it happens. Our next scheduled update at 12:30. I'm Russell Skeet.
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2: All right, and we are back for one more hour here on this Friday. Well, it's Friday afternoon now, isn't it? Headed into the weekend. Looks like it's going to be a beautiful weekend, too. Absolutely fantastic. We were chatting in Crosstalk there about where Albertans sit on the whole say no to the USA. I don't know, how else do you characterize it? There's some new polling out that the sentiment, I really do think that it sort of died down a little bit. When this all started and when the trade war started and the tariffs and all that stuff, it was pretty strong. Like, people made decisions. They weren't going to travel to the U.S. And then remember we went to the grocery store and we had the made in Canada labeling and all this sort of stuff. And then I think it sort of started to wane over time, as things do. People sort of move on to other areas, but it came back again with the renewed interest in tariffs and you did this, so now we're going to do that, and back and forth and all the rest of that stuff. So there's some new polling out from Abacus Data today, taking a look at where are you? How has it changed? So 19 months ago, when they first announced the tariffs against Canada, Abacus did a poll of Canadians saying, hey, are you planning to boycott American products? At that time, so this is about a year and a half, a little more ago, 78% of Canadians said, yeah, definitely. We're going to boycott American products. Now, 19 months later, where are we at? 77%. So it's basically where it has always been. And in February, more than half said they actively went out and bought more Canadian goods. Thursday, though, this week, 61% defining. So I think, like I say, it did, I think, die down a bit, you know, after a while. But with everything that's been going on again, it has started to go back up again. People are taking more notice of it because there's been more back and forth with the United States about it. Where we're seeing it really is, are Canadians traveling to the United States? Will Canadians go back to the U.S.? It's in February of 2025. Okay, so not this February, but the one before, prior to most of the chaos. 32% of Canadians said they're not traveling to the United States, not going to do it. That was back in the earliest days of all this. It's up to 52% now. 52% of Canadians say they won't travel to the United States. And then there's all kinds of other things. People are actually avoiding Walmart. 20 to 26% of Canadians say they won't go to Walmart because it's an American business. They won't use Amazon. Really? 21 to 26%. Of Canadians say they won't use Amazon. 14 to 20% of Canadians say they won't use American streaming services. So those are your ultra dedicated, turning your back on everything American. I'm sure Walmart and Amazon and Netflix are still doing extremely well with the Canadian market. I don't think it's probably set them back all that far. But where we're seeing it soften, where, you know, it seems like Canadians might be losing a bit of their resolve, among the older demographic. You take a look at older Canadians, 54% said they plan to avoid American products. If you go back to February of 2025, September of this year, that's dropped under 50%. Now it's at 48%. Canadians under 30 went up. They were at 31%. They went up to 32%. So it's the older Canadians that seem to be maybe losing their resolve a little bit, although it was much higher than it was among younger Canadians. They were at 31%. Older Canadians were at 54% saying, that's it, I won't buy American. The problem is, and this is the reality Canadians acknowledge in this survey, the problem here, buying Canadian-made goods costs more. 60% of Canadians said that in February of 25. 61% now saying, yeah, we understand buying, you know, Canadian is important and good and sometimes

0: we'd like to do, but it costs me more. So, and at the end of the day, and we've, if you want to even take this back prior to all the U.S. stuff, we can talk about China and how angry so many Canadians were with China. And people would say, well, just don't buy Chinese goods anymore. And we always said, well, try it. Try it. See how that works out for you. Next time you're in Walmart, check out the Canadian good versus the good made in China. And people ultimately will vote with their wallets. And you can't fault them, given what the world costs these days. People are always, always, always, always looking to try and stretch their dollar as much as they can. And if you've got a Canadian-made product and it costs more than one made in China or in the United States, it's a pretty hard sell to tell Canadians to get the Canadian one if it costs that much more. People want to. People will if they can. But in some cases, understandably, it's just, no, I'm not going to do that. I'm going to choose the cheaper option. And like I say, you can't really be critical of people about that. We're going to have to squeeze in a break here because I've got a conversation that I want to play for you that I think you'll find interesting. And this is about an angle to this whole referendum debate that's been, you know, raging in this province for several months now. But kids are back in school. And you know full well that this is something that teachers not only want to, but should be talking to their classes about, right? We do current events, social studies. I mean, this is perfect. This is exactly what that's all about. And it's an important issue. It's a national issue. It's a provincial issue. It's a big one. But we've also got the rules in Alberta now about bias in the classroom and promoting agendas in the classroom. And we know that teachers have been saying, okay, well, then I don't know if I want to tackle some of these issues that there could be perceived bias, even if there isn't. And I have a lot of sympathy for teachers on this front. So we spoke with an educator of educators, somebody who teaches teachers. And how do you tackle this? How do you go about it? We'll play that for you when we come back right after this.
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0: So here in Alberta, we have Bill 26, which mandates impartial learning for kids in school. Teachers are not to promote any sort of bias or agenda or perspective at all. It's supposed to be balanced all the way through. So now we've got this situation we're dealing with the referendum. How do you handle that? I had a chance this morning to speak with someone who teaches teachers about teaching, Dr. Margie Patrick, who is an education professor at King's University.
1: When we take a look at this issue, let's set the parameters here first, because undoubtedly, doctor, this is a topic that teachers in Alberta would want to and should address in the classroom, right? I mean, you talk current events, you talk socials, all of it. You have to be talking about this, right?
2: Absolutely. I mean, it fits with what social studies should be. It fits actually with what students really like to do. They like to learn more about current events, controversial issues, about figuring out what they think and what they believe about certain things. So it totally fits with what teachers should be doing.
1: But as we know, particularly in this province, teaching social studies, teaching current events has become, I don't know if we want to characterize it as risky, but there is risk there because of new provincial rules, right? There's sort of edicts from the provincial government. What do they say? What are they worried about?
2: Well, I think what the bill is suggesting, or actually wanting to ensure, is that teachers are impartial, that they are not presenting biased opinions, that they are leaving space for students to make up their own minds about what they think. So making sure there's that space. There are other things in the bill too, but the ones that most directly impact teachers, I think, would be kind of that aspect of it.
1: So if you're a teacher, how does that affect what you're doing? I mean, because I've heard from teachers who say, well, we're a little hesitant. We're a little nervous now because we don't really know if, when, or how it's determined we've crossed into that line.
2: No, and that's exactly right. So what the bill does is, by saying that we need a bill to ensure that teachers are impartial, kind of sows distrust of teachers, because then there is, you know, someone in the public that says, well, but I guess that means that teachers weren't being impartial and unbiased. And the vast, vast majority of teachers, this is what they do. And if you think about social studies, they are presenting multiple perspectives. They are teaching students how to read and interpret primary and secondary documents. So, you know, a lot of teachers are saying, well, this is actually what we do. But there's now this added layer of kind of distrust that has been sown. And I think we need to remember what happens in a conversation in a classroom. So I taught high school for 12 years, and now I've been at post-secondary for 18. And, you know, it's a craft to run a really good discussion and have a really, you know, a very good conversation that's really fulsome. But I think if people were to understand what all goes on in that, that they might realize that teachers are thinking on so many levels when this happens. So first of all, they do their preparation. They make sure there's multiple perspectives. They consider who their students are, what kind of a community they're teaching in. So all that preparation. But then in the discussion, there's multiple layers of things that are going on. So students will bring their own perspectives, their own identities. They will interpret perhaps the same documents in different ways because of their own experiences, their own way of seeing the world. And then a teacher has to, in split seconds, make decisions around what questions to ask, when to supply further information, perhaps when to challenge something that's been said in class. If there's incorrect information, needs to address that. Who is feeling uncomfortable? Who is being silent in the conversation, and perhaps why? And then on top of that, what's the role of the teacher? Do I have to press a perspective a little bit because students are accepting something without really thinking about it? And then on top of all that, making sure, you know, I'm not imposing my beliefs on the students. I'm creating space for them. So there's lots going on. Are mistakes made? Mm-hmm. Absolutely. Because, you know, there could be 30, 40 people in the room, and there's a whole lot of emotions. Sometimes students are hurt by what other students say. So there's a lot to think about. And there's a lot that could potentially go wrong. And so when you've already got a bill that may have sown distrust about teachers and the fact that they are not impartial or not unbiased, in the lack of detail about what that might look like, it is safer for teachers to not address certain things. So that's the big fear of what's happening, and that's why teachers are saying, sheesh, there are certain things I just right now don't want to talk about, because what if I say something wrong? What if it gets interpreted in a way that I didn't mean? And students don't always come to check and to say, this is how I interpreted what you said here or there, to give you the opportunity to say, oh, sorry, that's not what I meant. So then, you know, they go home and there's misunderstandings. So there's lots of reasons for why teachers are hesitant because of the bill.
1: Totally understandable. And I wonder in terms of I see a lot of parallels to what I do, Doctor.
2: I bet you do.
1: And I've come to recognize that a lot of the people who accuse me of being biased don't recognize that it's their bias that they're actually seeing. And I imagine if you're a teacher, you know there are going to be certain people who receive what they don't hear. What the way I always characterize it, you don't actually hear what I say. It has nothing to do with what I say. It's how you perceive what I say. And if I don't say what you want in a way that you want it, then I'm biased. And the media has created that through cable news and all the rest. But it's the same thing. Teachers have to know that they can present a completely unbiased, unvarnished, and factual argument for and against any particular issue. When it gets home and gets to a certain audience, in some cases, it's going to be perceived as being biased.
2: Right. And especially when teachers want to move students from opinion to arguments. So, again, they are pushing students to think beyond, you know, quick, well, so-and-so said, or I read this in the news, but to go, no, what's an argument for doing that? And that can, even that pushing can be perceived as, well, you know, the teacher doesn't like my opinion, or there's no space for my opinion. Well, okay, but we want to move you from opinion to argument, so give me an argument. Just saying you heard this and this is not an argument. So yes, the misperceptions that are always there in a classroom, as soon as you get 40 people, 30 people together in one space, you will have misunderstandings and misperceptions. And again, everybody interprets what is said in the classroom through their own identities and perspectives. So you're already starting with, well, I believe X, and now I'm going to interpret the teacher as saying, yes, the same thing or something very, very different. And they may stop there. You know, I've had students who assume that I disagree with them, so then they stop actually listening to what I'm actually saying, and they just interpret it all through their own kind of story about who I am, and that's incredibly hard to break through.
1: Impossible. It can't be impossible. So I'm sure your recommendation to teachers as you're instructing them is you can't avoid these hard issues. It has to be what we do. How do you do it? I mean, do you take steps to, like, protect yourself? Like, do you record your lessons? I mean, what is the recommendation for teachers who are struggling to try and figure out how to address this issue?
2: Yeah, and so certainly one thing always that I tell my students is, you know, if you can link it back to the curriculum, what you are doing is you are teaching the curriculum. And the other thing is multiple perspectives. But, you know, just the other day I had a student starting class and saying, so what do we do with, you know, things that parents may not agree with? I've always given them certain strategies, teaching strategies to use, which get students to identify. So, for example, tableaus where students will take they will create a picture of whatever the issue is, and they will represent in kind of physical form who the actors are, how they are related to each other, and then who has power or not. If you have power, you stand on a chair, you know, so that they

0: can see all the different actors in an issue, how they are related together. I have found that that's helpful. I do find sometimes, and I tell my students this, debates, depending on how they're structured, are not always helpful because debates tend to have two positions, and it's about the students will inevitably want to win debate. So there's a win-lose, whereas, you know, panels, even if students are presenting different positions on a panel or people from the community are coming in, the panels will better help students understand all the multiple perspectives that there are and that they're coming from positions that are equally thought out. What I always wanted my students in high school to know is that people who you disagree with are not stupid, because that was their natural kind of tendency, but to think that, no, they're coming from a different story. They have interpreted things differently. And so if we understand where they're coming from, what their story is, we can far better be able to understand why we have disagreements. And then they don't have to be zero-sum discussions.
1: Right, exactly. And that's where you actually can learn some things, Doctor. I mean, instead of having your – I always characterize it as people have a worldview, and a lot of people will form their worldview based on information, but other people will form information to fit the worldview they already have. That's not helpful. That's not beneficial, right? You need to be able to change the way you think about things when you're presented with new information. That's all it is.
0: Yeah, and I have really come the last couple of years when I talk in one of my social studies methods courses about so much of the division that we have and the polarization we have is because we're starting out with different stories about who we are, about, let's just say, who Alberta is, what an Albertan is, who Canada is. We just have different stories. And if we understand the other person's story, right, as opposed to all the arguments and I'm able to rebut those arguments, it's not about that. It's about listen to who the person is and what has shaped them, right, to end up in the position that they are. And that's a far better way than argumentation.
1: Right.
0: Because it just humanizes the other person. So I've really come around to this idea of it's about story. Because we all learn through story, we learn from story, and it is, we're story people. Mm-hmm. So if we understand the story of another person, I think suddenly the barriers go down, and it is this desire to ask questions to further understand.
1: Makes good sense to me, Doctor. Important information. Thanks for sharing some time with us today. I appreciate it.
0: No problem. Best of wishes for your the story.
1: She's talking about Ted Lasso, right? That be curious, not judgmental. That's Ted Lasso sort of taught us that several years ago, but she's absolutely right. Okay, we'll take a break and be back right after the news.
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6: This is Global News. I'm Russell Skeet. It's mainly cloudy and 14 degrees at 12:30. Calgary Fire Department is working to recover a body from the Bow River. Crews were called to the banks of the Bow just south of the Fish Creek Park boat launch just around 10:30 this morning. There are no details around the circumstances at this time. The mayor says the city and the province got their signals crossed when it comes to signed bylaws during the referendum campaign. Jeremy Farkas is apologizing after video of city workers taking down pro-separation signs from city property started making the rounds. Farkas says the signs violated the city's bylaw, but city crews did not know the province had recently issued rules exempting such signs from city bylaws. Farkas apologized for any signs that were taken down, adding, regardless of Calgarians' opinions on the issue, they deserve to have their voices heard. Two men are facing drug and weapons charges after police arrested two men said to be trying car door handles in the southeast community of Pine Creek Wednesday. When police arrived, they say one of the men was armed with a loaded 9mm handgun. They also found some meth, keys to a BMW, and a garage door opener. It's 12:31.
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6: Environment Canada, Calgary weather. A mix of sun and cloud with a chance of showers late this afternoon. We'll see a high of 20, sunny and 16 tomorrow, sunny and 19 on Sunday. It's 14 degrees. Breaking news when it happens. Our next scheduled news at 1. I'm Russell Skeet.
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0: the G7, seven largest economies on Earth, announcing today that they will release 100 million barrels of oil and fuel products in the coming week, starting with substantial amounts of diesel. U.S. President Donald Trump has been urging them, pressuring them, threatening them to do this, particularly France. Trump today said the diesel release would happen immediately. The G7 said, no, it won't. It'll be a front-loaded substantial release of diesel within the next 20 days. So Trump is absolutely desperate to see the price of fuel come down. He was warning this morning. He was given an address in, I can't remember where he was, but he was saying Michigan and Texas, they're really worried about losing those in the upcoming primaries. Republicans are very, very worried about what's going to happen in the primary, or not the primaries, the midterms next month. And, you know, a lot of it is pinned to inflation, cost of living. The jobs report came out today. It wasn't good. Mortgages are now costing more than they have in the last 20, 25 years in the United States. A lot of things are not going well. So his approval ratings on the economy have hit an all-time low, and the war drags on. There doesn't seem to be any relief in sight. $6.37 a gallon for diesel. The record was $6.52. That happened last week. So lots and lots and lots of pressure. So France, the current president of the G7, it goes, you know, every year it changes. They're currently the ones in charge. They announced today that they would be releasing a coordinated release through the International Energy Agency of 100 million barrels immediately over the next 4 months, including a substantial release within the first 20 days. Okay, so that's where we are. Diesel is a huge issue. Patrick DeHaan, who is the creator of Gas Buddy and follows fuel prices religiously, was on these stations earlier this week talking about this. So what's going on? Well, this is about supply, a shortage in the supply of diesel in particular. And it's not, you know, unique to any one place on Earth at all.
1: Ukraine has been attacking Russian oil refineries to hit back at Russia 4 years after its invasion. So Russia, which traditionally produces one out of every nine barrels of diesel globally, they aren't exporting anything because of the amount of attacks on their refineries. Not that I'm taking a stance one way or another, just to let you know, though, that this is a problem. It's all about refining capacity. Some of it's being knocked offline in Russia. China increasingly has slowed down its refining as they have experienced oil disruptions. Getting oil through the strait to China is difficult. So China's been refining less. They've been producing less gasoline and diesel. So all of that has led to what we're experiencing with global records for diesel. It's not just Canada. It's not just the U.S. It's not just North America. It's around the world. And that's just not enough diesel.
0: Yeah, and that's just the reality of it. Now, as Patrick said, this is going to help with the G7 releasing the barrels. I don't know how long it'll last for, 100 million barrels. It's going to help, at least in the short term. How long that lasts, we'll wait, we'll see. But like Patrick said, we've got the gas tax coming off here in Alberta. That's going to help. It looks like the prices may have peaked at $6.52 in the United States last week. So maybe we're through the worst of it.
1: There has been some improvement, thankfully. Alberta's diesel price peaked at $2.62.6. On Sunday the 20th, we are down to about 249 this morning. It looks like 249.4. And now, of course, we have this provincial tax being waived. Keep in mind, it's on the wholesale price of fuel. So stations that are dispensing fuel this morning are still dispensing fuel that they paid taxes on. Mm. So this decrease in tax is not going to show up immediately. As stations and gas bars sell through that taxed fuel, then they will buy the non-taxed fuel, and then they will pass along the discount.
0: Yeah, that's fair. That makes sense, right? If you're a gas or a diesel retailer and you bought the fuel and paid the tax last week, you've still got to sell it for the price that you paid. And then when you buy your next round, the price will be a little bit lower, so the savings will get passed on. So we're not at the lowest point, although we have seen gas prices come down pretty well. I was taking a look at it this morning. You know, we were in the neighborhood of $1.61, $1.62 on a provincial average before the gas tax came off, which is 13 cents. I think actually in Edmonton, it was 162 in Calgary and 165 in Calgary on Wednesday, which was the day before the gas tax. Today, right now, this is the latest numbers from Gas Buddy. It's 152 in both Edmonton and Calgary, 152.2 and 152.4 for an average.

0: Oh, I mean, pretty close to the 13 cents has come off when you talk about gasoline prices. Diesel, as you know, remains very, very, very, very high. And one thing that gets talked about, and, you know, Trump has talked about putting in an export ban in the United States and that way keeping the supply in the U.S. high and bringing down prices. A lot of people said, well, the stuff comes from here, right? This is where the oil comes out of the ground. Why is Canada not getting a better deal than anybody else? I mean, if we're one of the largest producers of fossil fuels, why do we have to pay the same prices as everybody else around the world? And when the prices go up, we pay more. And DeHaan says, well, that's because, well, we're a market system here.
1: And there's countries in the Middle East that are very oil rich, and they subsidize fuel. The government, because they collect a lot in oil revenue, the government subsidizes the price of fuel. In Canada, it's a free market system. It is not a state-owned oil company. It's not a single entity. So basically, oil companies in Canada, like their counterparts in the U.S., are publicly traded. They're publicly held, private companies. But what I'm saying is they're not government-owned. So in the Middle East, the government owns, the state owns these oil companies, and so much of the revenue, the money that they get from selling oil, then gets used to subsidize to make the price of gasoline and diesel cheaper.
0: Which sounds great, right? And that's kind of what, if you take a look at what's going on in Alberta, we're removing the gas tax. We're not subsidizing the price of fuel in Alberta or in Canada where they removed the fuel excise tax, but we are reducing the price of fuel. But, you know, if you've got countries like in the Middle East, as Patrick was talking about, where they actually come out and say, you know, we'll pay half the cost of the gas. So people there are buying gas much cheaper. However, there's a downside to that. Sounds great. The downside is it's cheaper, but you may not be able to get it.
1: Because the problem in the Middle East is the same one we're having, is there's just not enough refining capacity right now. And Iran's got a lot of problems being sanctioned by countries around the world. So it's hard for them to make transactions, and that's what's holding up fuel supply there. But this is a global problem. Of course, the U.S. and Iran and the closure of the Strait of Hormuz aren't helping this. But, you know, I want to paint the picture that it's a very vastly different, you know, system. We have a free market in North America, and that's why you still have fuel. If you, you know, if the price of fuel was subsidized to, say, 10 cents a liter, you'd be waiting in line, you know, for days. People would be, you know, filling up with hundreds of liters at a time. There wouldn't be any fuel left because people would be hoarding it at low prices. So, unfortunately, you know, this is how economics works. When something is in scarce supply, the price goes up, which then causes people to cut back their consumption, keeping the product available on the market.
0: Yeah, it's supply demand. And then you add in the fact that it's all, you know, based on the price of a barrel of oil, which is sold at a global price. And we're sort of part of that system, big part of that system. But that means we pay the same prices that everybody else has to pay. So where are we going? You know, is there relief in sight? We've seen it come down a little bit already, which is good news. And Patrick says, well, we'll see where it goes, and it can turn on a dime. This is the reality. It's that uncertainty that we talk about so much. It's huge on the price of fuel. You might think you're going in the right direction. We'll see what happens with this release of the 100 million barrels from the EU. But nobody knows.
1: Unlike gasoline, diesel prices are higher in the winter and lower in the summer because of heating oil and diesel being the same product. So heating oil consumption, obviously, a lot of people heat their homes with heating oil or fuel oil. So that means that diesel is likely to be remaining relatively high. But it's very much subject to if we see any geopolitical improvements between the U.S. and Iran. If the strait freely opens, that will also mean that refineries in the Middle East can start sending more diesel and gasoline to the global market. Right now, that's impaired. And, of course, the other issue, as I mentioned, Ukraine has continued to strike Russia back 4 years after its invasion. If there can be some sort of agreement, a truce between Ukraine and Russia, that would obviously be really good news for both countries. And that would be good news because it would also mean that Russia could potentially start exporting diesel. But between that, I don't know if we're going to see more attacks and escalation and higher prices, or if we'll see some sort of peace and breakthrough with both of these geopolitical tensions. If we see both of them improve, then prices will noticeably drop back below the $2 a liter mark.
0: Yeah, and I mean, that would be great. Put all of this to rest, get it all resolved, end the two wars, and sort of bring back some stability, as much as there can be with what's going on in the United States, but at least in these other locations. But do you realistically think that's going to happen? I see no reason to think that there's a resolution at hand for either one of those conflicts. So we'll just continue to have to make it up as we go and try and adapt as best we can. And we'll see governments reacting and on it goes. But I think we're kind of getting used to it at this point, right? With the chaos that was ushered in with the last U.S. general election, it hasn't stopped. It's gone up and down and up and down. It's going to continue. A lot of people say, oh, wait till the midterms. Trump will still be the president after the midterms. It's not like somebody waves a magic wand and everything goes back to the way it was. Not at all. They're going to be tied up in impeachment proceedings and all the rest, depending on how it goes. I don't know what will happen, but we're not going to see any more certainty return to the United States next month. I'm always mystified why people think this is going to be the be-all and end-all and things will get back to normal. Don't think so. We'll take a quick break, and then we're going to come back. We're going to talk about the NHL jumping into, of all things, as a marketing ploy, and it makes perfect sense, and we'll explain why. Romance novels, kind of, sort of. I'll explain when we come back after this.
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0: So in the last year, there have been two sort of phenoms when it comes to hockey. Neither, I mean, loosely, right? When I say about hockey, they're not about hockey. One of them you've probably heard of, heated rivalry, right? Another one off campus, and they're kind of like, their hockey players are involved, but they're sort of based on romance novels is literally where they came from. And now they've been adapted into on-screen, you know, movies and series and things like that, that were absolutely enormous hits. Heated rivalry. People, I haven't seen it. People wouldn't stop talking about it. So now the NHL has said, wait a minute. This kind of is something maybe we should be paying attention to because a lot of people are talking about hockey. So they've announced something coming up this season called Hot for Hockey that is going after the same demographic that was all over heated rivalry and off campus. So they're coming out with a bunch of short stories that they'll be releasing on different audiobook platforms throughout the season that deal with NHL storylines in the style of romance novels, okay? And they'll be using it to promote upcoming games and things like that. I'm not making this up. This is true. The NHL is doing it. Alex Silverman, who is with the Sports Business Journal, was writing about it. He spoke with Corus News earlier this week.
1: Yeah, so to be clear, it's really not full books per se right now. It's these kind of audio book snippets that they're posting on Spotify with, you know, within their audio book section. And essentially, they're promotional ads basically for the NHL featuring players and kind of not really referencing romance or anything, but sort of leaning into the language, winking at it, you know, kind of sultry narration. It's interesting. I mean, the league is trying to tap into, you know, the explosion of interest in romance fiction around the NHL without actually, you know, going into the, you know, more smutty, explicit.
2: Yeah.
0: I think some of them got pretty smutty. The first two installments, Jack of Hearts and The Storm Between Us, actually feature Jack Eichel of the Vegas Golden Knights and Carolina Hurricanes center Sebastian Aho. And there will be more of these, like I say. So the players are in on it, and the NHL's not one to miss an opportunity, and there is huge interest from this demographic in the game of hockey now.
1: And the league has been pointing to, momentum among female fans. ESPN said that they saw a 164% increase, so more than double of their female viewership during last year's playoffs, you know, which obviously came on the heels of heated rivalry on campus. And of course, you know, the Olympics as well was a big thing here in the States. So, they think there's an opportunity to engage these new female fans and bring more in.
0: Now, of course, a lot of, you know, traditional hockey fans will hate this. Nobody cares. It's not about you. They've got you. They're trying to get new fans. But actually, there's pushback there. There's also pushback from people in the romance novel industry.
1: The interesting thing is that a lot of the pushback has actually been from sort of the demographic, I think, that they were targeting with this. Mm. You know, you've seen a few prominent authors in the genre make posts basically saying, you know, I was approached to be part of this and I turned it down. There's a big kind of taboo in this genre of involving real people in, you know, these types of stories because they think it can lead to, you know, stalking, harassment, et cetera. And there was an incident, you know, in 2023, the Seattle Kraken, you know, really leaned into this subculture. You know, they call it book talk, which is, you know, books on TikTok.
2: Like spell like TikTok, yeah.
1: And Alex Wenberg kind of became the subject of, you know, fascination of, you know, a small but significant number of these book talk fans. And his wife ended up, he and his wife both came out on social media basically saying like this, you know, sexualization of my husband or myself has to stop, all the comments they were getting on social media, et cetera. So, it's hard to judge, you know, sentiment based on what you see on social media. But, you know, there has been, at least from some people in this sort of subculture, some backlash to this.
0: Yeah, so there you go. Hot for Hockey. Find it at your favorite audiobook platform. Or don't. Up to you. Have a good weekend. We'll talk to you on Monday morning. Peace and love.
2: For over 150 years, Canadians have shaped history. 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I'm Craig Baird, host of Canadian History X, and this month I'm shining a spotlight on what makes Canada great. 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
2: This is Global News. I'm Russell Skeet. It's mainly cloudy and 14 degrees at 1 o'clock. The Calgary Fire Department is working to recover a body from the Bow River. Crews were called to the banks of the Bow just south of the Fish Creek Park boat launch around 10:30 this morning. There are no details around the circumstances at this time. An Alberta Mountie accused of using a police database to help the country of Rwanda has been found not guilty. Constable Eli Nadejui was charged under the Criminal Code and the Security of Information Act with illegally using the database to assist the High Commission of Rwanda in Ottawa. Justice Josh Wilkins found Nadejui not guilty of all three charges, saying there was an extensive investigation in the case, but the amount of evidence it uncovered was lacking. Investigators used 20 to 30 officers and civilian staff, employed wiretaps, and interviewed the accused following the alleged 2022 breach. In an interview, Nadejui told police he searched the database after a friend at the Rwandan embassy asked for advice about a missing person, but that he didn't offer the individual any information. Nadejui admitted that his decision was dumb, but said he wasn't a traitor or a spy. Mayor Jeremy Farkas says a last-minute rule change by the province created some confusion that led to videos showing pro-separation and pro-Canada signs being removed from city property. Farkas says the city wants to ensure there's a fair, free, and robust debate.
3: Regardless of your opinion on this issue, Calgarians deserve to have their voices heard and expressed. So, of course, very sorry that this situation happened, but it arose as a result of some confusion in terms of last-minute provincial changes, is my understanding.
2: The mayor says city workers were doing their job, unaware the province had introduced rules exempting referendum signs from city bylaws. Police in BC say they've reached a milestone in an investigation into extortion violence against the South Asian community after arresting five men linked to the cases. The Langley RCMP and the BC Extortion Task Force said the five men were all foreign nationals in their 20s, with four of them being arrested in Surrey, while a fifth was nabbed at Toronto's Pearson International Airport. When asked about possible links to the Lawrence Bishnoi gang, Chief Superintendent Duncan Pound says police cannot speak to that at this case because it's now before the courts.
4: I will say there's lots of these investigations where we've seen that the perpetrators will allege that they're connected to high-profile gangs to try and increase the level of intimidation. But in terms of concrete evidence that you could rely on in a courtroom, I think there's lots of people that we would probably say were not connected at all, other than they thought it was a way to make money.
2: Langley RCMP Superintendent Harma Dosnange says police face unprecedented obstacles in the investigation, which span Canada and internationally. Desrosiers Automotive consultants say auto sales in September were up from a year ago, marking the fourth consecutive month of sales gains.
5: The firm estimates 168,000 vehicles were sold in the month, up 3.4% from September last year. Andrew King, managing partner at Desrosiers, says the market has shown stability in recent months despite conflict in the Middle East and a tariff dispute with the U.S. On a year-to-date basis, though, auto sales are still slightly lower than 2025 levels, mainly owing to high gas prices and as households pull back on spending because of geopolitical uncertainties. Michelle Zedekian, The Canadian Press.
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2: Environment Canada Calgary weather, a mix of sun and cloud today with a chance of late afternoon showers, a high of 20. Mainly cloudy tonight with a chance of showers, clearing overnight, a low down to 3. Sunny and 16 tomorrow, sunny 19 Sunday, sunny up to 24 Monday, sunny and 22 on Tuesday. It's 14 degrees, breaking news when it happens. Our next scheduled update at 1:30. I'm Russell Skeet.
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0: All right, we did it. You, me, and Dupree. We made it to Friday. 105 here on this Friday edition of the Courtney Theriault Show. Glad to have you along for this three-hour trek. We're going to try and have some fun. We're going to have some serious conversations. We always do. But along the way, we're going to have... See, I'm laughing because I already know where I'm going with this conversation, and it kind of seems a little bit counterintuitive. But one of the fun conversations we're going to have today is about death. Yeah. So here's the thing. We have exactly 6 weeks to live. You, me, and Dupree have 6 weeks to live. According to a 1960 article in the magazine Science, it declared November 13th, 2026 as the doomsday. And we're going to get into that conversation coming up at 3 o'clock and see whether or not legitimately we only have 6 weeks left as civilization. But I wanted to dive into a couple of different conversations today. One's a little bit bleak. The other one, maybe a little lighter, and I will do the bleak part of this first, right? Because I was having the conversation with Layla this morning, and we were talking about death, and you know, if we only had 6 weeks left, and all this stuff, and the topic turned to how would you like to go? How would you like your final moment of existence to be? And I told her, you know what, here's the thing. I've got severe death anxiety. It's the type of thing that keeps me up at night. So absolutely, I want to go in my sleep. So I'm not stuck in that final moment, basically just screaming the F word over and over and over. But Layla, you have a rather unique perspective on what you'd like your final moments to be.
1: I do, and I'm afraid if I said my perspective, people will think I'm mentally ill. I mean, maybe, but...
2: What if we already do think you're mentally ill?
0: Yeah, I mean, they're not going to think that. You're just confirming their thoughts.
2: Yeah.
1: Well, yeah, I'm such an attention seeker, but I want to die in a dramatic way. Like, I want to be stabbed on the street or something. I want my death to be like...
0: She wants to be a martyr, is okay. What she wants to be.
1: Right. Yeah, I want to be a headline in the news and people talk about me and just like the whole public opinion are talking about. I want people to talk about me even after my death.
2: Wow.
0: Okay. You know, you could probably find ways to get people to talk to you that don't involve death.
2: Yeah.
1: Not to talk about me after.
0: Yeah, but I'm saying you could find reasons during your life.
2: Yeah. Leave a legacy.
0: People talk about you.
1: Yeah, but even if you left the biggest legacy, you won't. I don't know.
0: No, I mean, to be fair, you're not wrong. I mean, you know, how many people from the Napoleonic era of France, how many people were in that country do we remember? We remember Napoleon. We don't remember the person who was stabbed in the back and got all the headlines that day. But anyway, I get that. I get that. You want to go out with a bang.
2: Yeah.
0: Or in this case, I guess a stab from the sounds of it.
1: I don't know.
0: I don't know. Derek, obviously, we've got two very extreme ways that we would like to call it a day between me and Layla. Where do you fall on this spectrum?
2: I mean, if I'm being honest, like obviously I think everybody wants to go in your sleep surrounded by loved ones and good, happy, wonderful things. But I don't know if you've seen the second Missing in Action movie with Chuck Norris.
0: Okay.
2: So there was part of it's like pretty much at the beginning of the movie. He's surrounded by a bunch of people that are trying to get after him. So he gets himself up into the top of this tower, pulls a couple of pins on the grenades, and he just jumps down into all the people that are trying to do him wrong. I think that'd be pretty great.
0: Oh, I love that. Take someone with you.
2: Exactly.
0: Right? You don't want to be on that one-way trip unless you've got some company with you.
2: Yeah.
0: Okay. I get behind that. Yep. I understand that.
2: Thank you.
0: Obviously, if you've got an interesting or unique perspective on this conversation, this very morbid conversation, you can get a hold of us at 780-451-8800, 403-974-8255. But here's the other part. Let's flip the script, if you will, and talk about a positive perspective. If you only had 6 weeks left to live, what would be your bucket list item?

0: You know, you don't have an opportunity to come up with 10, 15, 20 things. Maybe you can. But in 6 weeks, you're not going to get around to all of them. So what's the one thing, one or two things atop your bucket list if, in fact, November 13, 2026, humanity as we know it ceases to exist and we are wiped from the face of the planet? I want to hear from you guys what your bucket list item is. 780-451-8800-43974-8255. And I stumbled, I'll let Layla and Derek think about this for a second, but I stumbled across a BuzzFeed list of some people who made suggestions when they asked this question. And I want to read a couple of them just to give you a sense as to maybe inspire you, you know, to think outside of the box, maybe something you hadn't even given thought to. That maybe, you know what, no, this is so much more important than swimming with the dolphins. This is the thing that I want to do. Here you go. A couple of those from this BuzzFeed list right now. Before I die, I want to treat myself with a face mask made out of Chick-fil-A sauce. Okay. Crash a total stranger's wedding, then stand up and object at the ceremony. Interesting, because you could never do it to someone you know, even if you don't think they need to marry the person they're marrying. I want to have dirty, epic coitus to the Pirates of the Caribbean theme music. Mm-hmm. Yeah. I've always just wanted to literally dropkick someone, right? You know, to Derek's point, I mean, what more of a Chuck Norris way to go could you have had than the one you said? But what more than a Chuck Norris way to do a bucket list thing than to just dropkick someone? And someone says, I want to sleep in a coffin for a night. Just to get the feeling of what it'll be like for eternity. So, yeah, there you go. Just a couple of really bizarre ones. Derek, Layla, what are you guys feeling on this? If they're one thing, have you guys given this thought? Or do you guys think you have so much runway that you're not even thinking about it yet?
1: Those were all so great. And I think if I had a little bit more time, I could have come up with a couple like that. But my mind goes to, like, epic vacations or fast sports cars or see what Megan Fox's relationship status is at the time and take my shot. But I don't know. That's really tough. Really good vacation. Maybe go somewhere for an epic vacation.
0: Yeah.
1: Bring Anne Hathaway with me. And then we'll drive a fast car or something. We'll probably stop at Popeyes and get some chicken along the way. Yeah. I don't know. But like, that's tough.
2: Who told you your dreams are going to become true?
1: Like, yeah, that's true.
2: It's not necessarily you're going to see Anne Hathaway.
1: Yeah, that's right. Yeah. Well, yeah. I mean, she's going to be running out of time as well.
2: Yeah,
1: so
2: exactly.
1: It's like,
2: yeah. She will be freaking out.
1: Yeah. But I'll have a Ferrari and chicken.
0: Layla, what's on your bucket list? What's the one thing you want to get done before November 13, 2026, when we all cease to exist?
2: I really want to have a laugh out of this, but I feel like I want to reunite with my family in the Middle East and just like gather with my aunts and uncles and cousins and everyone. I want to eat a lot.
1: Yeah.
2: Like, because I wouldn't care about my weight anymore.
1: Exactly.
2: Yeah. Right? And just like eat and be with my family and I don't know. Play charades for the last time.
0: That sounds fun. That's wholesome. There's nothing wrong with that. It doesn't have to be big and splashy like a Lamborghini.
1: Yeah.
0: It can just be, you know, fun and family. It's that simple, right?
1: I think I have one that I might be able to add for Layla.
0: Yeah.
1: I don't know if you remember the Spider-Man villain Rhino. His goal was to build a great big golden statue of himself. Uh-huh. I think maybe if we build a golden statue of Layla in honor of her greatness.
0: After she's stabbed.
1: Yeah,
0: right?
1: Exactly.
0: Yeah.
1: We'll put a knife in the back of the statue.
2: Maybe we should create a square after my name.
1: Ooh. Layla Square.
0: Okay, we'll look into that. Watch out, Winston Churchill. We're coming for your square. By the way, if you guys are interested, what I'd like to do is I'd like to go to a Starbucks, and when someone calls out the name Laura, I'm going to go up and take the coffee.
1: Ooh, that's bold.
0: Yeah, I'm going to be Laura for one day and see if anyone questions me.
1: You should just do that anyway. Yeah. Just go in straight face. My name's Laura. Yeah. I think you can pull it off.
0: Yeah, well, hey, I've lived an entire life with the name Courtney.
1: See?
0: I think Laura is just a hop, skip, and a jump away. So.
1: Totally.
0: Anyway, what's on your bucket list this as we prepare for Doomsday on November 13th, 2026? We'll get into that conversation coming up in the 3 o'clock hour. But your bucket list items, share them with us, 780-451-8800-403-974-8255. Much less morbid conversations coming up here on the Friday edition of the Courtney Theriot Show. A lot.
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Okay, the clock is ticking. We've got under 6 weeks to go until the end of civilization. Did you know that? Yeah. This is according to an article penned in the noted publication Science back in 1960. And here's the thing. And we're going to get into this conversation coming up in the 3 o'clock hour, explain everything about this article. But there are parts of this article, there are elements of a predictive model that they put out there that came true, that came to fruition. And it's given me a little bit of pause as to whether or not this might actually happen on November 13th, 2026. But in the interim, we've been asking you guys out there a couple of different questions. If you had to say farewell, if you had to shuffle off this mortal coil, how would you choose to go about doing that? And you guys have shared a couple of those with us already right now. Someone says, my grandfather was a bus driver in Toronto for 30 years, and he passed away peacefully in his sleep. That's the way that I want to go, not screaming like the passengers on his bus. Ba-dum-bump. I like that one. Someone else says, after the first 30 seconds or so, I hear drowning is a pretty peaceful way to go. Yeah, it's that 30 seconds before you make peace with your maker that seems like it might be a bit of a struggle.

0: I got one. Pat in Calgary says what he would do is spend that week to prove the person that said that it was going to be this time wrong.
1: Okay, there you go. Well, here's the thing. This isn't the first time we've done this whole doomsday walk. As Darlene rightfully points out, my kids were freaked out by December 21st, 2012, end of the world prediction that was based on the Mayan calendar. You know, I mean, what was the worst thing about that whole thing was having to sit through the John Cusack, Woody Harrelson movie based on that prediction. But we did this dance with Y2K. Right? I don't think we were expecting civilization to end necessarily, but everything was going to go dark and it was going to be a post-apocalyptic wasteland, right? And that didn't happen. I mean, I shouldn't say that. It is a wasteland and it does feel post-apocalyptic some days, but not in the way that we envisioned it back in 2000. And we've also been asking you about what you'd like to do if this was, in fact, the final six weeks of existence as you knew it. And Mo actually's got a great one. Basically, two birds, one stone says, I want to drive a convertible on a coastal highway in BC with white sunglasses and a white scarf and then drive off a cliff, Thelma and Louise style. Oh, I like that. That's pretty good. I dig that. Karen says, I would love to visit the pyramids in Egypt, Israel, Angkor Wat in Cambodia, and then go skydiving and scuba diving. Yeah, here's the thing. I have looked into this, and it goes without saying, to Derek's point, right? Because he also wanted to travel, and Layla mentioned traveling back to visit family. Travel is universally the number one thing on bucket lists. And I looked into this, and there's actually a survey on this, and you'll be surprised, and you'll find out at 3 o'clock. I'm teasing it right now. But I looked into a survey that said, where would be the top destination? What's the one thing you want to see most before you kick the bucket? And they did this survey. They asked a bunch of, 2,000 British travelers. And without giving it away just yet, the number one bucket list item for British travelers, all of us have already experienced it. You, me, Derek, you, me, and Dupree, we've all experienced it. That gives you a sense as to how maybe lucky we are here in Canada. That's all I'm going to say. That's all I'm going to say on that front right there. I want to get to a few more of your text on this conversation. I love this. Because, again, if you got 6 weeks left, what kind of repercussions would you face if you get revenge on all of your enemies? As this one person texted in to say, yeah, go give them a drop kick, right? Go Chuck Norris style, because you have not lived, apparently, until you have drop kicked somebody. Please don't drop kick anyone. this is not a message endorsed by the Corus Entertainment Group. Linda says that my last hours I would spend with a good bag of weed, cold beer, and a fishing rod in my hand on the boat. But like Courtney, I'd like to die in my sleep. Yeah. Again, few folks also pointing out as well that, yeah, we've been through this dance before. We've done this Mayan dance, we've done the Y2K dance, and everything turned out hunky-dory. I'll just say Jason Sangudo texted in. Jason, it's a funny text. I can't read it. I can't read it on air. But let's just say he's got a crush on the premier, is all I'll say on that one right there. Nothing happens on Y2K because systems all over the world were patched to allow the date change. Kudos on how it was that people were able to fix the issue before it became an issue. And here's the thing about this November 13th doomsday thing and why I don't think it'll happen. Well, I said a lot of the predictions involved in this article in Science came true. As a society, we actually have made the required shifts that look like it's going to postpone. So we're going to have to check in with the Mayans again to see if they've got a new date that they want to share with us for the end of days.
0: Did they say what the reason was that was going to cause the everything to end?
1: I'm not giving it away right now.
0: Okay.
1: It's
0: I'm on the edge of my seat, Courtney.
1: You've been in radio long enough, Derek, to know how this works.
0: I know.
1: I'm going to tease this for the next 2 hours until people have pulled out every last single strand of hair from their head.
0: No more fingernails.
1: No more fingernails at all.
0: Okay.
1: let's see. What do we got here? Karen says, I just want to drift off peacefully in my sleep. Yes, I'd love that. Maybe, you know, more of a vibe that Layla would be giving off. Not quite as, not martyrdom, but someone says, I'm a truck driver and I'd like to go out in a major fiery crash. There you go. I suppose it depends on where you're actually steering the vehicle. If you're taking out your enemies for sweet, sweet revenge, Chuck Norris style, I can get behind that. Gord says, yeah, you could combine scuba diving the coral reef with the bucket list and then die drowning. Again, I like that, right? Because I think it was Karen who was talking about going Thelma and Louise with a Corvette in the BC mountains, and Gord coming up with this idea. I like that. Two birds, one stone. Not bad at all. Again, yeah. How would you want to go? And what's your bucket list thing? I was thinking about this too. If you want to do something that's more local, you want to do something that's really Albertan, you know what I'd do? I would get stuck in Edmonton's Talus Balls. I'd get stuck underneath, and I would climb Calgary's Blue Giant Ring.
0: Oh, wow.
1: Yes, I would get up to public mischief with respect to art. And no one would charge me. They'd be like, well, you got 6 weeks to live. That's pretty cool.
0: That really is very Albertan.
1: Yeah, very Albertan.
0: Well done.
1: Yeah. So yeah, keep them coming. Love to hear from you on this. You guys are sharing lots of thoughts on this conversation, and we will get into that article and find out exactly why it is that Science Magazine thought that the world was going to end on November 13th, 2026. That coming up in the 3 o'clock hour. We will get to your text, your thoughts on this conversation well before then. Of course, we're also going to have some serious conversations and talking about your well-being. Province of Alberta has officially passed legislation that would allow dual practice to take effect here. Some 400 expression of interests so far from physicians to work both in the public and private system. The province says that it's a great way to speed things up, to maybe kind of take some of the stress off of the system. But others say that it's a violation of the Canada Health Act and creates a two-tier care system. And so we're going to have that conversation coming up just on the other side of 1:30 here on the Cordy Terrio Show.
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1: This is Global News. I'm Russell Skeet. It's mainly cloudy and 15 degrees at 1:30. Two people have been injured in a gas plant fire in southern Alberta. A spokesperson for Stars Air Ambulance says a man in his 70s was taken from the plant about 88 kilometers east of Calgary to hospital. He was listed in critical condition. Wheatland County Fire Services responded to the fire at the Canadian Natural Resources Facility at 5:30 a.m. The blaze was later declared under control. Calgary Fire Department still working to recover a body from the Bow River. Crews called to the banks of the Bow just south of the Fish Creek Park boat launch around 10:30 this morning. Still no details available about what actually happened. Calgary's mayor apologizing days after city workers were caught on video removing pro-separation signs from city property. Jeremy Farkas says the workers were doing their job according to city bylaw, unaware provincial rules around signage on public property had changed during the campaign. Farkas says confusion, not politics, are to blame. He says the city wants to ensure there is fair, free, and robust debate. An Alberta Mountie accused of using police database to help the country of Rwanda has been found not guilty. Constable Eli Najachu was charged under the Criminal Code and the Security of Information Act with illegally using the database to assist the High Commission of Rwanda in Ottawa. Justice Josh Wilkins found Najachu not guilty of all three charges, saying there was an extensive investigation in the case, but the amount of evidence it uncovered was lacking. In an interview, Najachu told police he searched the database after a friend at the Rwandan embassy asked for advice about a missing person, but he didn't offer the individual any information. Environment Canada Calgary weather, mix of sun and cloud, a chance of late afternoon showers, a high of 20 today. Mainly cloudy tonight with a chance of showers, clearing overnight, a low down to 3. Sunny up to 16 tomorrow, sunny and 19 on Sunday. It's 15 degrees, breaking news when it happens. Our next scheduled news at 2. I'm Russell Skeet.
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You know, if this was my final 6 weeks on Earth, I'd try to see if I could hang out with Bon Jovi. That'd be fun. He's got some stories. He's lived some life. He knows how to party, even though he's gone gray the last several years. I have no doubt that guy knows how to live it up. So we've been asking you, we're talking about the potential end of the world coming up on November 13th, according to Science Magazine, an article from 1960. And we've been asking you a couple of questions. Just how would you want to go? How would you want to shovel off the mortal coil if it was up to you? And if you only had 6 weeks, what would be the top of your bucket list? And I want to get to a couple of those right now. DV says, hey, Courtney, I would stay home. No driving, no appointments, no house cleaning, no yard work, just a good book and peace with a flashlight at the end. There you go. That's from Deb in Drayton Valley. My wife, I love her to death. She'd clean the house. If it was the final 6 weeks, she'd just be hard to make sure that every speck of dust and dirt was cleaned from the house. That would be near the top of her bucket list. A prairie kid dream, I'd be okay going while trying to swim with humpback whales. There you go. A lot of people suggesting this two birds, one stone philosophy, that do the one thing you want to love and then just kick it right there. Because what's the point of drying off? You know, taking off grabbing a towel, taking off the bathing suit and being like, okay, I did that. Now what? Right? This way you avoid that, apparently. So keep them coming. 780-451-8800, 403-974-8255. Undoubtedly, Adriana LaGrange probably scratching some stuff off her bucket list. She's actually...

0: Grange frequently cites them when talking about the virtues of dual practice, which allows some surgical specialists to bill publicly, work in the public system, while also privately charging patients for things like hip and knee replacements, cataract surgery, and dermatology. But our next guest has significant reservations about that move, and he's going to the top of the Canadian political food chain to ask for help in reversing course. Joined now by the past dean at the University of Calgary's Medical School. Welcome back to the program. John Medding's with us this afternoon. John, how are you doing?
1: I'm good, Courtney. How are you?
0: I'm doing well, because I despite what the article says, we all have more than 6 weeks to live. So just don't worry about that in case you were concerned. That's all I'm going to say. Yeah. Let's talk about this letter that you and some of your fellow deans and past deans have written. Who did you write it to, and what did you ask for?
1: So this came after a lot of thought, Courtney, and there's been a lot of conversation in the province as to where the province is going with the healthcare system. And a lot of physicians actually have mixed feelings and reservations about the direction we're going. Those concerns don't seem to get anywhere with the provincial government, and therefore, because healthcare in Canada is a dual responsibility. The province manages the healthcare system, designs the healthcare system, but does so with funding and under, I guess, overarching strategic direction by the federal government, with mandated through the Canada Health Act. And so, because we weren't getting much response at all from the provincial government, and after some discussion with people in the federal government, we decided to write directly to the Prime Minister.
0: Okay. And obviously, this letter is just a day or two that you guys have sent that. Have you heard back at all from the federal government on this?
1: Not yet. No, we haven't. And I wouldn't expect to.
0: Okay. Now, as I mentioned, the health minister is overseas visiting Sweden and Denmark. And, you know, part of what they do over there is they have a publicly funded healthcare system, comparable amounts per person to what we see here in Canada. But they use different approaches, including the dual practice that I referenced. And I know that the health minister likes to point out the fact that there was this study, I guess, that showed that the average physician on dual practice was managing to work an additional 5.2 hours per week in the private sector without impacting the number of hours in the public system, saying that that's something that she believes can work here in Alberta. What do you make of those numbers, of all these studies that the health minister and the premier throw out there?
1: So I'll say, first of all, that I've certainly also been to Sweden and looked at their healthcare system. A very good friend of mine is a dean of medicine over there, and we've had numerous discussions about the differences between Alberta's healthcare system and that of Sweden, and there are a lot. It's not just dual practice. There's a lot of other things. So the first comment that I'd make is that, you know, she's probably right. I mean, we know, for example, that 30% of our operating rooms in Alberta right now are open. They're sitting idle. So many surgeons could actually work a whole lot more now if they were funded to do so. It's not a question of whether private practice allows them to do. We, in fact, have the space, the ability for surgeons to work. The question is whether you want to pay for that work privately with your Visa card or pay for it through your taxes. We know right now, if you look at the cost of surgical procedures in the chartered surgical facilities, they're anywhere from 4 to 7, even up to 10 times as much as the public system. So what is being proposed is actually to take the most expensive way to get these procedures done. And the only difference is it's whether government pays for it or we pay for it privately. Okay. I'm not sure I wouldn't want government to negotiate a large contract and have them done in bulk.
0: Okay. Well, one of the other concerns I know that gets raised here is, you know, so some people are fearful that we're going to, if we do go down this route, that maybe we'll wind up having what happened in Quebec, where we see a lot of the physicians in the public system just outright going to the private system. And, you know, the health minister said, look, we're going to have guardrails in place to ensure that, you know, the physicians are working a mandatory minimum number of hours in the public operating rooms before they make the leap, public operating rooms before they make the leap to the private system, that those guardrails will prevent a repeat of what's happening in Quebec. Do you think if we continue down this path, that would be sufficient to ensure at least that's not happening?
1: So I think it's a little different, actually, here, Courtney. In Quebec, under the Chiouli decision,

0: there was an agreement that physician that there should be a private option, that was a reasonable thing to do. But what Quebec has done that is very different than Alberta is it said, okay, physicians can be either public or private. But Quebec, in fact, has the largest number in Canada of physicians that are totally private. They are not part of the public health system. So in Alberta, because this dual practice allows you to be part of both, there is no pressure on physicians to leave and become part of the private system only. You can be part of both and really with no penalty. So I think a lot of physicians will, in fact, be part of both. So I don't see the same thing as happening in Quebec. What we will see, though, are the same downsides that Quebec has seen. Quebec now has a large number of people doing private practice, private surgery, and their wait lists haven't changed. They're still the worst in the country. So the argument that having a private relief valve, as it were, is going to help waiting lists simply doesn't add up. There is nowhere in the world where that's true.
1: Now, when it comes to, this dual practice, a lot of folks out there saying that it ultimately violates the Canada Health Act. We know that the provinces said they don't believe that's the case. I was looking at a legal argument drafted by the folks over at the Montreal Economic Institute. What they had written was, mixed practice respects the Canada Health Act insofar as the care provided in the private sector is excluded from public insurance but remains free of charge for patients when it's provided in the government-run system. This protects its universality. So what do you make of the claims from the province and this MEI legal analysis I just read? What do you make of that? Is there any validity to that, or is this an outright violation of the Canada Health Act in your mind?
0: So in my mind, so the short answer in my mind, it is, and I'll explain very briefly why. So what that argument says is that if you need to have, let's say, a hip replacement, that's a medically necessary procedure. If you can get a hip replacement sometime in the next 20 years, and I'm exaggerating here, then it's okay. Or you can pay to have it done next week. Now, which do you think is reasonable health care? By the letter of the law, you could wait 20 years and get it paid for publicly. But I think that's a facetious argument.
1: No. So at the end of the day, what are you hoping to see Ottawa do on this? What does, you know, putting pressure on Alberta look like? I mean, we've had some folks from other agencies talking about this, talking about withholding funding, healthcare funding from Alberta. But I worry that something like that might, you know, come at the expense of you and me and the average Albertan.
0: So I'd agree, and I worry a lot about that. So let me just say, so I'm clear on this, Courtney. I am not a fan of the current status quo. Like everybody else, I want to see massive changes to our healthcare system. My preference is to have them evidence-based that they're likely to work. I have nothing against, you know, fee-for-service private practice. If people in Sweden, for example, if you wish to pay privately for your hip, what you're paying for is you're paying for a better hospital room, better meals. It's a nicer place and to have it done. In Alberta, what's being proposed is if you want your hip done in a reasonable amount of time, that's what you're paying for. It'll be done often in the same public hospital. It's all being talked about. So it's a very different kettle of fish. When people say they're the same, they are not the same. So putting pressure on the Alberta government, what do I hope to accomplish? I would like to see us change our ideological approach that somehow private care is better when the evidence shows that in Alberta and in Canada right now, it is actually worse. It will make things worse for people, and I don't want to see that. There are things that we could do instead of wasting time and money on that that would actually make things better.
1: Yeah, well, we're going to probably see one way or the other as the government seems pretty gung-ho on this. But, John, we'll see if the feds do intervene. Appreciate you coming on and chatting with us, as always.
0: All right. Take care, Courtney.
1: There you go. That's John Mettings, past dean at the University of Calgary's Medical School, one of four former deans, writing a letter to Ottawa asking for intervention to stop Alberta's dual practice healthcare model, legislation coming into effect in September. If you got thoughts on that conversation, 780-451-8800-43-974-8255.
2: Stop?
3: Yeah, that's a stop sign. How about over there?
2: D.
3: It says detour. It means we can't go the usual way.
2: That's sail.
3: I see it. Yes, good one. Do you know that top word?
2: No.
3: Let's think about the sounds and the letters. Garage. Garage. It says garage sale. Good spotting.
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1: That's Derek paying attention to what we're talking about. Earlier, we're doing a little bit of a deep dive in terms of your bucket list things. We're going to be checking in at 3:30 today. 66 years ago, the magazine Science published an article that predicted November 13, 2026 would be the end of days, that this would be the end of humanity's long run. And that's got us asking you just a dual pronged question, which is, how would you like to go if you had to? And if you only had 6 weeks, what would you do? And that right there was the theme song to the Pirates of the Caribbean film, which one person mentioned that they would love nothing more than to spend a few hours getting amorous to that song right there.
10: And I got to share credit where credit is due. That was actually Pat in Calgary that came up with that one.

0: He gave it to me, so.
1: Okay.
0: Go teamwork.
1: Good work, Pat. Yeah. Yep. I mean, maybe Pat was the one who texted in. Maybe Pat's the one who wants to get amorous.
0: Guarantee
1: to the
0: it was
1: the
0: Pat.
1: Caribbean.
0: Now that I think about it, oh, he's shaking it on the iPad. Oh, goodness.
1: So keep it coming. 780-451-8800. A couple of thoughts from you guys right now on this topic here. Brian says, I would buy the most expensive steaks and share them with my dog every day until November 13th. Of course, I would want it to be medium rare. Yeah, I mean, you don't want to overcook it. If I were to really die this November, I would go to mass every day, and ask Jesus to forgive me and give away everything I own. I would also call every person that I was unkind to and apologize to them. And, oh, I should probably start doing that now. See, that's a really good perspective, right? Because, you know what? It cleanses the soul. Makes you feel good, makes you feel like you've been able to right the wrongs that have been maybe eating at you, and you also hedge your bets, just in case, right? You never know how what's on the other side. So I like that. That's a pretty good philosophy. Someone else says, I want to go peacefully in my sleep, and if I'm driving at the time, I don't want to go like my passengers screaming like maniacs. There are a lot of people who appear to be very scared at the notion that they're going to die behind the wheel. Keep them coming. 780-451-8800-439-748-255. We did have a couple thoughts with respect to the conversation about dual practice here. Just finished chatting with John Meddings, past dean at the University of Calgary's Medical School. He and a couple other former deans have penned a letter. They sent it to the Prime Minister and the Federal Health Minister, basically saying, we want you to intervene. We want you to step up and let Alberta know that they are in violation of the Canada Health Act with their dual practice approach that would allow physician surgeons to, you know, put in their public hours first and then work additional hours on the side to address the backlog in some certain surgeries, including knees and hips and dermatology. And so here's a little bit of what you guys had to say with that. Rob was asking, how is Quebec able to circumvent the Canada Health Act? My understanding that it was a Supreme Court ruling. Yeah. Yeah, they got a slightly different system in Quebec than the one that Alberta is trying to roll out here. But that system did come as a result of, I believe, an individual challenge, a private citizen who put forward a challenge saying that they deserved the right to have private care. And that's why Quebec wound up where they are with that. Bruce says, I feel we're taxed enough and that the union monopoly may not be the best way to deliver this health care. I know of highly qualified nurses who can't get jobs commensurate to their abilities and experience because the union promotes by seniority. New hires get stuck at the bottom. To open those surgery suites, you'd need union workers. And sorry, we pay union workers enough. And Daniel says, we already have a two-tier system. Connor McDavid has never waited. If you are on workers' comp, you don't wait, you die. So there you go. One thought on that there. Tesla Jim, I think before we start talking about the federal government, about the Canada Health Act, we should talk about the fact that the federal government, that they're supposed to be funding 50% of health care, and that they're nowhere near that number as things stand right now. And I know that the federal health ministers last week gathered basically to talk about that, saying that, look, Ottawa is taking steps in the right direction, that they have increased health transfers over the course of the last few years, but it still falls woefully short of, let's be blunt. We've got an aging population in Canada, and with it comes the usual warts that, you're going to encounter. Like, I mean, I'm not an old guy per se, but I already feel it every single day in my joints when I wake up. My elbows and my knees are nothing more than rusty hinges right now. And there's going to be a lot more folks like me needing to go under the knife at some point. And they're definitely going to need to pour more money into it one way or another, whether we do the private or not. So anyway, as I say, 780-451-8800-403-974-8255. That's where you can get in on these chats. And we're going to continue with these, obviously, throughout the next couple hours here on the show. But we do have things that we're going to get to in the 2 o'clock hour here. We're going to talk about the state of small businesses. It is Small Business Month in Alberta, and they represent about 95% of all businesses in the province. But they were already having a tough time of it before these tariffs came into effect at the beginning of September. And we're going to talk to one business owner here in a unique predicament where even something like Buy Canadian can't help them. So we're going to talk to the business owner to get a lay of the land there. And just on the other side of 2 o'clock, there's a big rally that's slated to happen at the Alberta legislature this weekend. It's all about the opposition to those AI data centers. So we're going to tee up that event as we get to hour number two on this Friday edition of the Courtney Theriot Show.
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15: This is Global News. I'm Russell Skeet. It's mainly cloudy and 15 degrees at 2 o'clock.
11: Two people have been injured in a gas plant fire in southern Alberta. A spokesperson for Stars Air Ambulance says a man in his 70s was transported from the plant about 88 kilometers east of Calgary to hospital. He was listed in critical condition. Wheatland County Fire Service has responded to the fire at the Canadian Natural

0: Resources Facility at 5:30 this morning. The blaze later declared under control. Fire crews say the surrounding area was evacuated as a precaution. There are no details about the condition of the second person injured. Calgary Fire Department working to recover a body from the Bow River. Crews called to the banks of the Bow just south of Fish Creek Park boat launch around 10:30 this morning. Still no details around the circumstances. Calgary's mayor says confusion, not politics, is to blame after video surfaced showing city workers taking down pro-separation signs on city property. Jeremy Farkas tells Global News the province announced rule changes when it announced the referendum.
1: I understand that there was some confusion in terms of how the city bylaw works with some of the provincial rules. I've seen videos of the pro-Canada signs being taken down, the anti-separation signs being taken down. What I understand is they're not compliant with the bylaw, but there were some recent provincial rules which exempted them from the bylaw.
0: Farkas apologized for any signs taken down and added the city wants to ensure there's a fair, free, and robust debate. Alberta Mountie, accused of using a police database to help the country of Rwanda, has been found not guilty. Constable Eli Nadachui was charged under the Criminal Code and the Security of Information Act with illegally using the database to assist the High Commission of Rwanda in Ottawa. Justice Josh Wilkins found him not guilty of all three charges, saying there was an extensive investigation in the case, but the amount of evidence that uncovered was lacking. Investigators used 20 to 30 officers and civilian staff, employed wiretaps, and interviewed the accused following the alleged 2022 breach. In an interview, Nadadaju told police he searched the database after a friend at the Rwandan embassy asked for advice about a missing person, but he didn't offer the individual any information. He admitted his decision was dumb, but said he wasn't a traitor or a spy. Alberta's electricity demand is expected to nearly double in the years ahead, so the U of C is launching a new center to find ways to meet that demand while keeping the system reliable and affordable. The center will bring together researchers from across the university while connecting them with industry, policymakers, and the broader community. The center's co-director, Blake Schaefer, says building twice as much of what we have now isn't necessarily the answer.
2: And if one path to that is just simply doubling everything that we have currently in our system, so twice of the same, that's not a successful path.
0: There's still some massive variables to figure out, including a proposed AI data center, which could add significant new demand, while more wind and solar means figuring out storage, transmission, and how to move power between provinces when it's needed. Canada and its fellow industrialized countries in the G7 have agreed to release 100 million barrels of oil and fuel in the coming weeks. The pledge includes releasing substantial amounts of diesel after prices for the fuel recently hit record highs in the U.S. U.S. President Donald Trump's war in Iran and Russia's war with Ukraine have both affected global oil supplies. Canada is the only G7 nation without a strategic oil reserve, but the federal government said earlier this year it would increase oil production to contribute additional supply. It's 2:03.
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0: Environment Canada Calgary weather, a mix of sun and cloud today with a chance of late afternoon showers, a high to 20. Mainly cloudy tonight with a chance of showers, clearing overnight, a low down to 3. Sunshine and up to 16 tomorrow. It's 15 degrees. Breaking news when it happens. Our next scheduled update at 2:30. I'm Russell Skeet.
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5: All right, hour number two on this Friday edition of the Courtney Theriot Show, 2:04, and did want to get to a few more of your texts here. In the 3 o'clock hour, we're going to talk about the pending apocalypse coming up November 13th, 2026. 60 years ago, the magazine Science published an article stating that is when it would all end for every single one of us. And with that in mind, we've been asking you about maybe bucket list items, things that you'd like to do, however normal, however weird, whatever it is that you'd like to do with the final few weeks that you have on this planet. And here are a couple of them right now. Kate says, I would wear a business suit, head over to Wall Street, and start yelling buy and sell into a cell phone. Yeah, I mean, that would certainly add to the chaos. A lot of folks willing to take on unusual tasks, including this one right here. I'd like to go out fighting 7 badgers, which, oddly enough, is also on my bucket list. Again, the notion of 2 birds, 1 stone, go out doing what you love. With that in mind, you know what I'd like to do? And this is true. Something that I'd add there. Maybe I'd like to get tased. I'd like to know. You know, maybe not 100%. Give me 50% of the juice, and then we'll see where we are once we do that.
6: I think we have some police officers listening to the show that might be able to help you out with that, Courtney.
5: Yeah, but will they do it at my request, or will they do it on the...
6: We'll just bring them in once you're in the middle of an interview.
5: Oh, man, that would be something. Great radio to see me get tased, right?
6: Yeah.
5: Keep them coming, as I say. 780-451-8800-43974-8255, as we'll get into that conversation a little bit deeper. Coming up in the 3 o'clock hour, of course, talking about November 9th, or 13th as Doomsday, or on October 3rd. Well, we all know the famous quote, if you're a pop culture fan. On October 3rd, he asked me what day it was. I said, it's October 3rd, from Mean Girls. But if you ask that question of certain Albertans, they'd tell you October 3rd is also the National Day of Protest Against Data Centers, AI data centers specifically. Opponents set to rally outside the legislature to voice their displeasure with the government putting Alberta at the forefront of this burgeoning industry. The UCP says, hey, projects like this $13 billion Meta AI data center in Sturgeon County represent a major economic windfall for the province with little risk. Well, critics say, hold on a second, there is risk, and it's not enough to justify issues on water and power that have plagued projects in other jurisdictions for a few dozen jobs and a few million bucks. So, to chat about the protest, joined now by a protest organizer, as well as a member of the Olds Transparency Project. We'll get into that as well. So, Sona Rondeau with us today. How you doing?
7: I am doing very well, Courtney. How are you?
5: I'm doing well myself. And so let's talk about the rally and what it is that you guys are doing. Because is this the first rally or the second rally you guys have had at the legislature?
7: I believe that this is the second one, and the reason that it's been organized is not only a national day of protest, mm-hmm. this is the North American day of protest, so it is happening across Canada and the U.S. simultaneously.
5: Okay, and obviously, this is, you know, we've talked about the issues, and we'll get to those more momentarily. What was interesting about this was that the message that I'm gathering for this protest is you guys are calling for a moratorium on these projects. Why not call for a ban if there's such a threat?
7: Well, I believe that they're a threat the way that they're currently being proposed, which is willy-nilly, if you might say. The most important thing to consider with these projects is if they are appropriately sited. And right now there is no oversight when these projects are choosing their locations in which they want to propose themselves. And so a moratorium would be beneficial to be able to put some of the regulatory mechanisms in place that currently are not in place and to slow down this. It seems like a very chaotic invasion right now, because not only do I work with the Olds Transparency Project mm-hmm. group, I work with groups around the entire province. I'm working in 8 different counties right now, and everyone is facing the exact same problems, and that is fragmented approvals across 4 different jurisdictions.
5: Okay. Well, you mentioned the concept of where they're being located, and I want to get into the old zone here momentarily. But
7: sure.
5: One of the things that we had Minister Nate Globuchon a few weeks ago talking about this when he was in the middle of, shall we say, those very boisterous town halls that were being held.
7: Mm-hmm.
5: He pointed out, and rightfully so to some degree, that the land where these projects are being set up, they've already been zoned for this type of project, and that people, they've been zoned for these large industrial projects like a refinery, and that really all these data centers are refineries that are they refine data instead of oil. And so he's saying that, you know, that this work has already been done. What do you make of that?
7: Well, you know, having to generalize his words, he's saying there are some, yes, they are being proposed in industrial areas, and that zoning is adequate, especially if we're talking about the Heartland area up in Sturgeon County. But yet there are still many of them being proposed in non-industrial areas, on farmland, for example, on town land, very much so the example in Olds. And Mr. Globuchon was very familiar with the concerns

0: were raised by people in Olds when they were looking at a 1.4 gigawatt thermal gas plant being installed meters away from 9,000 people. So this is what we're talking about, inappropriate siting. And there was no one along in the process to stop this from happening and causing 8 months of terror along the people of Olds.
1: Yeah, well, to that point, getting back to the minister, we asked him about that very situation as well, right? Because ultimately, the decision was to not go ahead with the AI data center, with the power plant. And he said, hey, you know what? This is proof that Alberta's system works, that the residents won't have this in their backyard, that we're doing it right. What do you make of that?
0: Well, that's probably one of my favorite quotes to comment upon, because the way that the regulatory system is set up right now, as he has purported, is very robust in that, you know, we have multiple jurisdictions looking at different pieces of these projects. But that is actually a huge problem, because the projects are being fragmented upon different jurisdictions who look at different things. And last year, at the end of 2025, the AUC was directed by the Minister of Utilities and Affordabilities to begin considering cumulative impacts. Yet, unfortunately, data centers do not fall under their purview. So we're looking at municipalities that are not considering cumulative impacts, and I think that is the majority of pushback that is coming from the community. No cumulative impact study and no proper communication and consultation prior to all of this happening.
1: Okay. When we talk about the groups that are behind this, including obviously in your role with the Olds group, there are some other elements in here that people kind of look at, those who support the AI data centers, right? And they'll say, okay, well, look, you got climate justice involved with this. You got the Alberta Federation of Labor involved with this. And they're going to oppose whatever the UCB does, no matter what, saying that because you guys have anchored yourself to these two groups, that it's largely political as opposed to a grassroots pushback against data centers.
0: Well, I think one thing in specific with the Old Transparencies Project is they've tried to not limit anyone from having their say. What it doesn't matter what side of the argument that they're on. But there have been certain political individuals who have reached out to that group and requested information. And then when we're looking at the other side, we've reached out and tried to contact the government in power and not had much success. I have tried to remain very politically agnostic in this because I believe any of the governments that would be in power would be facing the same situation, no matter what the name they carry. So it has to do with a failure of process. But people are very frustrated because they're not being listened to by the people that they're told to go to and speak. And in the case of Olds, even their own town council was not willing to listen to the concerns of the people. They were very adamant about what they intended to do.
1: So how optimistic are you that this pushback is going to yield results on a broader scale and that it's not going to have to be a case where each community fights back individually against these projects?
0: Well, I started my work in this advocacy role about 4 years ago, and I was doing it basically on my own. There may have been a handful of people in the province doing it. I now see hundreds and thousands of people coming together, learning, gathering, sharing information, and basically learning what they need to do in order to stop this. So I see this community pushback only growing as people become more informed and more educated about what's actually going on. And one of the things that I'd really like to comment on is the materials that have been provided by the government, whether it's the 9-minute video or the websites that go associated with it. They're full of information for people to learn, but they're also missing a lot of information. There's a lot that is not being said. And so that education and informing of people is critical at this moment.
1: All right. Well, undoubtedly, not the end of this conversation is, you know, the horse is out of the barn. The government's moving forward with this. It'll be interesting to see if the pushback that groups such as yours does give them a sober second thought. Appreciate you hopping on today for the chat.
0: My pleasure. I'm always glad to share the perspective and glad I've been asked.
1: There you go. That's Jasona Rondeau, protest organizer of the North American protest against AI data centers. Also was part of the Olds group that got a project down there shut down over concerns about proximity to the community. So if you got thoughts in this conversation, easiest way to get involved with us is 780-451-8800, 403-974-8255.
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If today was your last day, well, November 13th, 2026, that's supposedly our last day, according to the latest, greatest doomsday viral trend. It's all tied to a 1960 article in Science magazine predicting that that would be the day we would all be, quote, squeezed out. And we're going to explore that article and the prediction coming up in the 3 o'clock hour. But we've been asking you today, what would be on your bucket list? What would you do if the clock was ticking and you only had 6 weeks left to go, as Chad Kroeger and company were asking you right there? Someone says, I would go out Fear and Loathing style with one last epic trip. And you have to time it right, though, because you don't want to have to deal with the hangover, right? You want to make sure that you pass on before that first inkling of a headache, that first second thought in your stomach emerges, right? And again, I appreciate this perspective too. Yeah, I would repent and try to right the wrongs that I did in my life. You know, I think there's something very therapeutic about the notion about being able to get all of the things that weigh us down on a daily basis. And I think with 6 weeks left to go, there allows us to maybe be a little bit more honest with ourselves, I guess, you know, because I think that sometimes we lie to ourselves a little bit about past wrongs and things like that in order to kind of protect ourselves and go forward. But I think we become a lot more honest in those types of situations. So, yeah, I think there's a lot of merit to that, just going out there and saying the mea culpas where they need to be provided. So, anyway, keep them coming. 780-451-8800. 403-974-8255 is where you can get in on that. And we just finished talking with one of the organizers of a big rally that's going to be happening at the Alberta Legislature tomorrow, part of the North American Day of Protest Against AI Data.

0: centers, and the group is calling for a moratorium on this, saying that there are just too many questions right now that need to be addressed, that the provincial policy that is bringing these into effect that could see them pop up across the province, it's just a little too scattershot for them right now, and they would like to see that tightened up and addressed in a more effective way before we start populating the countryside with these things. And so here's just a couple of thoughts with respect to what she had to say. Maybe these data centers should have to pay power and water for the communities that they are being built in, so people of that community have no power bills, no water bills, and the AI centers offset the cost for everybody else in Alberta. Because from what I understand, data centers will cause our energy prices to go up and we have to pay maybe more. So maybe we shouldn't have to pay anything. Then you get rid of the threat that way. Yeah, and I mean, there is conflicting information out there about what this does mean, what it'll mean for power in particular. You got the government saying that once this this gas-powered plant, electricity plant that's going up with the Sturgeon County one, when that comes online a year or two after the data center is complete, that it's actually going to push more power onto the grid and ultimately lead to a lower cost for the average Albertan. But then you get the folks over at the Pemba Institute saying, well, you know what, prices are going to go up in the short term at the very least because they're going to be drawing power from the grid because their electricity facility is not going to be ready in time. So, yeah, there definitely does seem to be a little bit of conflicting information on that. Let's pull in our friend Ed, who's dialing in this afternoon. How you doing, sir?
1: Oh, very good. Thanks. I like your show.
0: Well, thank you. And I like you, too. It's a mutual thing, just so we're clear. What's on your mind today?
1: Well, two things on those data centers. The one that they did explain in the news story that I think it's the one here in Sturgeon County that's on land nobody really was using or wanted, and now they've got this wonderful purpose for it for the data centers. But the question I have that unless I'm not paying attention, is annual revenue. Are these places must be giving annual revenue, and shouldn't we be getting some of that as well? And wouldn't that be another good justification for having this?
0: Yeah, well, that's one of the big selling points with respect to the province making its pitch. And I don't have the exact number here in front of me, but I think the province was saying that all told on an annual basis, when you factor in provincial taxes and municipal taxes, infrastructure, and all that sort of thing, you're talking somewhere in the matter of nine figures maybe for some of these facilities. So it's not an insignificant number, to say the least. And I think that's the big selling point, because they say 300 jobs on these data centers, but we're not entirely sure how many of those are going to go to Albertans. It might be people being brought in. It might be people working remotely. So the number of jobs is maybe not the big selling point. But to your point, Ed, yeah, that's what the province is saying, is that these are going to be significant windfall generators for Albertans, and that this is going to pay for hospitals and schools and what have you. Whether that comes to fruition, well, time will tell.
1: Oh, and one more thing.
0: Yeah.
1: Because everybody uses computers, we all need those data centers, whether they build them here or on the North Pole. Or you know, we will need these things. You know, I almost want to say to the protesters at the legislature, you know, don't criticize a farmer with your mouth full of food.
0: I hear you on that. I like that North Pole idea, right? Because here's the thing. Because the big part of the issue with the power and the water usage is it's all about trying to keep these chips, these AI data center chips, cool. What cooler place on the face of the planet is than the North Pole? And there aren't a lot of people up there. You're going to disturb a few polar bears, maybe. I don't know. Maybe you're on to something, Ed, but appreciate the call today.
1: Thanks for taking my call.
0: There you go. Yeah, if you got thoughts on this, as I say, 780-451-8800, 403-974-8255 is the way that you can connect with us. And yeah, we'll be talking about the data centers here. If you want to be talking about them, we'll be talking about your bucket list and the potential doomsday that is right around the corner. But when we come back here in a couple minutes, just on the other side of 2:30, we're going to do a deeper dive into Small Business Month here in Alberta. And yeah, like I was saying, small businesses account for the vast majority of businesses that we have here in Alberta. 95% of all businesses in Alberta are small businesses. And we know that it was part of the conversation when the federal government brought in those rebuttal tariffs to the United States on September 8th, I believe. They also recognized, they acknowledged that this was going to hurt small businesses because, again, as I say, it's not just Alberta that's 95%. It's, you know, small businesses are the backbone, the fabric of the business community across the country in that 90%+ range. And so the federal government, when they brought these in, these tariffs in, they said, look, we're going to have these grants in place to try and help you navigate this. We know that you're taking the brunt of this. And as a government, we need to do what we can to try and walk the tightrope here. We're playing tough with the United States, but we're also not putting you guys in a place where, you know, you might have to turn the lights out for good tomorrow. So we're going to talk with a local business operator on this, someone who has been hit by this in a unique way and who's not able to fall back on the benefits of Buy Canadian, because certainly there are some industries that are able to do that. And so we're going to talk with this business owner, get a sense as to how they're coping with the tariffs, how they're coping with inflation, and whether or not they're going to be able to see it out for another month, another year, whatever it might be. So we're going to dive into all the concerns about small businesses here in Alberta for Small Business Month. That is as this Friday edition of the Courtney Theriau Show hits the midway mark as we hit 2:30.
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14: This is Global News. I'm Russell Skeet. It's mainly cloudy and 16 degrees at 2:30. Two people have been injured in a gas plant fire in southern Alberta. A spokesperson for Stars Air Ambulance says a man in his 70s was taken from the plant about 88 kilometers east of Calgary to hospital. He was listed in critical condition. Wheatland County Fire Services responded to the fire at the Canadian Natural Resources Facility at 5:30 this morning. The blaze was later declared under control. The mayor says the city and the province got their signals crossed when it comes to signed bylaws during the referendum campaign. Jeremy Farkas apologizing after a video of city workers taking down pro-separation signs from city property started making the rounds. Farkas says the signs violated the city's bylaw, but city crews did not know the province had recently issued rules exempting such signs from those bylaws. Farkas apologized for any signs that were taken down, adding, regardless of Calgarians' opinions on the issue, they deserve to have their voices heard. Two men are facing drug and weapons charges after police arrested two men said to be trying car door handles in the southeast community of Pine Creek Wednesday when police got there. They say one of the men was armed with a loaded 9mm handgun. They also found some meth, keys to a BMW, and a garage door opener. Spectators stood and applauded Michael J. Fox at Rideau Hall as he was officially named to the companion level of the Order of Canada. The celebrated actor and Parkinson's disease activist was among 51 people to be inducted into or promoted within the Order of Canada today. Rideau Hall says Fox was elevated to honor his powerful global advocacy and unflinching honesty about Parkinson's. Fox went public with his diagnosis in 1998 and has raised $2.5 billion for research into the disease and has shared candid experiences about the challenges faced by those living with its symptoms. Environment Canada, Calgary weather, a mix of sun and cloud, chance of late afternoon showers, high of 20 today. Mainly cloudy with a chance of showers this evening, clearing overnight, a low down to 3, sunny and 16 tomorrow. It's 16 degrees, breaking news when it happens. Our next scheduled news at 3. I'm Russell Skeet.
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0: All right. I want to get to a couple of text line comments here. We've been talking about AI data centers, and there's a protest tomorrow outside of the legislature, a group of folks saying that they want a moratorium on these projects going forward until some questions can be answered, until they feel that the province has done a better job at putting forth a robust regulation system around this, saying that right now they feel it's a little willy-nilly. Here's just a couple thoughts at 780-451-800, 403-974-8255. Wouldn't it be better to get them to build the gas plant first as a security deposit arrangement than if they don't go ahead with the build, being left with the general in power plant ahead of time? I mean, that's a good question, because with respect to this Sturgeon County one, I know that Daryl says, he did text in and say, whoever said the data centers will be pulling power from the Alberta grid until the data centers build their own power is incorrect. The data centers won't go online until their power is available. But here's the thing. The Meta has said they hope to have this online operating by 2028, and the expectation is that the power plant's not going to be done until 2030. We'll see what comes out of it. But if you got thoughts on it, 780-451-8800, 403-974-8255 is where you can get in on the chat. And, here's a question for you. I actually don't know if you know this. What qualifies as a small business in Alberta? It's based on the number of employees. Basically, if you have between 1 and 49 employees, you are a small business as the province of Alberta is concerned. And 95% of all businesses in Alberta are of the small variety. Just a couple of fun facts for you as Small Business Month kicks off in the province this week. But what isn't fun is some of the tariff-related pain that has been dropped on those businesses. And we've got some new survey numbers here asking those folks just how they've been feeling about this. 1 in 5 say they've had no choice but to pass on tariff or inflationary costs on to their customers. And 40% of them say that compared to a year ago, they're struggling, they're hurting. And our next guest is in the business of delivering smiles, but probably dealing with a few more frowns these days. Owner of Edmonton-based The Pendennis Weddings and Events, Elizabeth Mywart, with us this afternoon. Elizabeth, thank you for taking the time.
17: Hello. Thank you for having me.
0: Let's talk about, a couple of those stats that I threw out there, talking about businesses dealing with tariffs and inflationary pain, talk about struggles compared to a year ago. What are you guys seeing maybe in terms of additional costs when it comes to tariffs, when it comes to inflation?

0: And so if you want great wine, you're now going to pay more for it.
1: Yeah, well, and that's interesting, right? Because, I mean, we talked to some other businesses. We've talked to the CFIB. We talk about the value of this mantra, the Buy Canadian mantra, and certainly how some businesses have seen an uptick, have seen, you know, some of the costs that maybe they're losing being picked up by that. But that's not something that you and your industry, you can really benefit from. It's not like there's an American competitor for planning a wedding in Edmonton, is there?
0: Not that I know of. So what I see is that people are just going to be spending more for less. I love the Canadian, you know, the love for Canadians and the love for Canadian businesses and the, you know, political support. I'm not going to get too much into, you know, my opinions on that, but I will say it seems very unfair that Canadians will suffer from this. And due to the fact that we can't, like, as a country, we really just can't compete with American pricing. We can't compete with, you know, China either. We're in a really difficult spot with how few people we have in Canada compared to how much space we have, you know, transportation costs. So when we choose Canada, we choose to pay often a higher price for less, or we choose not to have something at all. So it's a consequence that doesn't seem fair to people who typically have set their budgets, you know, a year in advance.
1: No.
0: And are now facing even further struggle.
1: Well, and I'm wondering how this impacts your clients, right? I mean, are people pulling back on spending? Are they, you know, holding their nose and paying a little bit more for the wine? What does this mean for the average wedding that you've been dealing with?
0: More stress. I do see that just as brides, you know, and couples get the news of the tariffs and start kind of seeing that trickle effect. You know, some will make the choice to not do table wine, which is, you know, something that most brides and most couples really like if their guests prefer wine. And so they've just chosen to scale back. Some people are trying to figure out ways around, they selected one wine, but now they don't want to. Or in some cases, you know, you've printed everything, you've budgeted for everything. This is the wine you selected. Your wedding's coming up in 2 weeks. You know, you're kind of stuck with something and you're going to hear complaints from people like, oh, you know, you should support American wines and, you know, this and that. So I'm seeing kind of a couple places where couples are dealing with this and making some financial choices, but in some ways they're just stuck.
1: Yeah, well, because I know that the concept of micro weddings had become more prominent here over the last few years with the affordability crisis kicking into gear. Has that maybe kind of, you know, been another element that the tariffs have kind of made people question how big they want to go? Are you guys maybe seeing more micro wedding requests as a result?
0: No, but we actually, like, accidentally sort of saw, because we just don't do micro weddings, like, too big of a venue, and honestly, it would be too expensive. We're more on the luxury side of things.
1: Gotcha.
0: But what we're seeing, and again, people choose their weddings a year in advance. There's a lot of, like, family pressure that they get to have all the guests that, you know, their parents want and, you know, to not neglect any of their friends or loved ones. Mm-hmm. But we kind of positioned ourselves by accident into a really good spot.
1: Okay.
0: Because we offer what's called our legacy package, and we wanted to make it really easy for people to budget, because obviously that's the hardest part of a wedding, just like how much will it cost? So we created a package that basically solved it as much as we possibly could. We took on, you know, as much as the planning, and we created a package that had all the liquor costs included in the package, about to $5,000 at cost, which is about $15,000 worth of alcohol at regular price. And then we did something crazy, and we, on Fridays and Sundays, discounted it by 50%.
1: Okay.
0: Because we were like, yeah, people drink a little bit less those days, but also, you know, they're not as popular for weddings. So we're like, you know what, let's fill those gaps in our schedule and help couples out. And so what we've seen is people who love a Saturday wedding, people who are professionals, like I'm talking doctors, people who are traditionally, they have budget, their families are paying, they're actually choosing the Fridays and Sundays, and they're choosing to take that discount because, you know, yeah, they might have a Friday wedding, which isn't as popular, but people are really starting to tighten their belts.
1: Yeah, I mean, to be fair, there's a reason why I love going to the movies on Tuesday. I'm curious about, obviously, I know you didn't want to get into the politics of it, but I am kind of curious if you guys have benefited or if you qualify for any of this, right? Because when we saw this announcement in early September about the counter tariffs being levied against American goods, you know, a big part of that from the

0: feds was, hey, look, we know that this is going to be the brunt of this is going to be borne by small businesses in Canada. That's why we're setting up these grants. We're trying to give them access to cash to help them stay afloat as they go through this. I'm curious, do you qualify for any of that? Do you know?
1: No, for what I saw, and maybe things have changed, but my business model and the way we purchase things, unfortunately, we didn't qualify.
0: Okay. I guess, you know, obviously that's a kick in the pants. But, I mean, do you feel then that, I mean, I imagine you don't, but do you feel that the government has your back?
1: Typically through, you know, this last year, like this isn't the first interview where we've discussed kind of the impact of the decisions on the government of the government on small business.
0: Yeah.
1: I would say my local government, like I work in the downtown of Edmonton, mm-hmm. And our local government has an outsized negative impact yep. currently on my business. Okay. So the tariffs aren't my biggest, you know, government problem. So do I feel a lot of support from the government? No. Do I generally feel a lot of support as a small business owner? No. Do I appreciate the wonderful infrastructure of, you know, what's already been built out by you know, my city specifically and my country? Yes. So I know, you know, we can always ask for more and yeah. all, you know, more should be given, but we have limited resources. And so, you know, does my company qualify for these grants? No, understandably so. When I look at the people who do really, really suffer from these tariffs, like I'm also not suffering at the same level. I have a few more options. I can pivot a little bit, which is mm-hmm. great. You know, my inventory for wines isn't enormous, which is also good because, you know, I talk to these other companies who are saying, you know, no one's purchasing this wine. So you're just sitting on thousands of dollars of inventory. And we run a little lighter than that. So it hasn't been as negatively impactful. But I would love more support. I also understandably don't receive it. So I'm comfortable where I am.
0: Okay. Well, I guess just broadly then, you know, obviously, as you say, this isn't the first time you've had an interview about how government can step up and maybe help you guys in some form or another at a time when, you know, it's not exactly the perfect environment for small businesses. But I guess what would be the biggest thing that government of any stature or, you know, whatever else could happen out there, what would be the one thing that would improve the environment for you that would give your business the rocket fuel you think it needs?
1: Oh, you know, a downtown safety, like 100%.
0: Okay.
1: It is something that I think every, like since COVID, I feel like almost every country in the world would tell you their downtowns are suffering. There is a government force in Edmonton right now working to improve the downtown safety. Mm. But I live 5 minutes from work if I drive, and I'm too scared to bike ride. And while we've never had an incident at my venue, which I'm so grateful for, we pay for security at every single event because we will not let our doors sit open or unlocked at any time.
0: Okay.
1: And so if we're talking about financial impact, like, let us be safe.
0: Okay. Yeah, I think certainly that would be a deterrent if there were safety concerns, no matter what business you're in, particularly, I guess, with yours, which requires people to come there and hang out. For an extended period of time. So, Elizabeth, hey, you know what? Thank you for the conversation. Thank you for dealing us with the straight goods. And happy Small Business Month to you.
1: Thank you. Thank you for chatting. This is lovely.
0: There you go. Elizabeth Mywart, she's the owner of Edmonton-based Pendennis Weddings and Events, just talking about some of the issues that they're dealing with, both in terms of tariffs and inflation, and as you heard, some issues with respect to, you know, maybe how government handles certain files. So if you got thoughts on that, 780-451-8800, 403-974-8255.
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0: It is time for us to dial up our business update, taking a look at the markets today. 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
18: The equity markets today, with the TSX gaining 347 points to finish the week at 35,502. The Dow gained 251 today to 51,177. Both of those indexes, although down on a weekly basis, TSX falling 0.8% and the Dow down 1.3%. Oil finished down at $1.78 on Friday, $91.11 a barrel, and the Canadian dollar was down 14 basis points to 70.16. Lots of interesting stories on Friday, including bond yields. They remained volatile. Now, what we got was a weak U.S. jobs report on Friday indicating U.S. only created 29,000 new jobs, well below what was expected. And if that wasn't bad enough, the two previous months were revised downward, 60,000 less jobs than originally anticipated. Unemployment rate going up to 4.2%, and with wage inflation sitting at 3% running just at or perhaps slightly below what inflation is at, the purchasing power of wages in the United States, also indicating that there's some pressure there. Now, the initial reaction to that weak jobs report was to see bond yields coming down, giving room for equity markets to move higher. But by the end of the day, the bond yields started to gain move higher. Markets still clearly concerned about sticky inflation and perhaps the high level of government spending.
0: All right. Thank you very much. That a first of two of business updates, taking a look at the markets with our pal David Popowicz right there. We'll do that again in the 3 o'clock hour. Right now, let's have a little fun. This is something we've been doing all week here on the show, and there's no one, and I mean no one, who has amassed a career in film and music quite like John Williams. If you didn't know this, fun fact, he has 1,782 Oscar nominations. That might be a bit of a hyperbole, but the man, yes, has racked up more nominations for best score than any other performer in the history of the game. And a lot of that is going to be on display when the Edmonton Symphony Orchestra presents the John Williams Experience coming up at the Windspear Center October 7th and 8th. And if you happen to be in the Edmonton area and you'd like to take in that show, well, it's very simple. We're going to play a little bit of music from John Williams' career, a famous little passage of music. And if you know what it is, all you need to do is text us the name of the movie along with your name and your email to either number, 780-451-8800 or 403-974-8255. And if you know what it is, we will put all the names into a hat, pull one out, and we'll hook someone up with those tickets to see the John Williams Experience with the Edmonton Symphony Orchestra coming up at the Windspear Center October 7th and 8th. Are you ready, Derek? Because I know yesterday we stumped you little bit with the Home Alone theme.
14: You did, yeah, yeah. Okay. I think I'm ready.
0: Okay, well, this one is... what's a clue I could give you is that it's sort of up your alley.
14: Okay.
0: Okay.
14: It's
0: not Star Wars. Okay. It is absolutely not Star Wars okay. or Star Wars adjacent. Right. That is what I will tell you right now.
14: Okay.
0: Here you go. If you know what this bit of music is, text it with your name and your email address as well as the name of the movie. 780-451-8800, 403-974-8255. Maestro, without any further ado.

0: Yeah, I think I saw Derek's face light up almost automatically
1: Oh,
0: with that
1: yeah.
0: little bit of music right there. It's super, isn't it?
1: It really is quite super.
0: Yeah,
1: Yes.
0: if you know what that music is, that little bit of music, here, we'll play it again because it really does lift your spirits up heading into a Friday afternoon.

0: have. You know what that is? Text the name of the movie, your name and email to 780-451-8800-439-74-8255. If you'd like to see the Edmonton Symphony Orchestra and John Williams Experience at the Windspear Center in Edmonton, October 7th and 8th. And yeah, we will be picking a winner here and let you know who's getting those tickets and give you the answer in a few minutes, because I will tell you, there have been some people.
1: Yeah.
0: There have been some people texting into the text line.
1: Man, it was super. But there's quite a few Star Wars.
0: Quite a few people. Quite a few people out there said Star Wars. And here's the thing. I don't know if they're trying to be funny.
1: I think it's funny.
0: I think it's funny.
1: I appreciate those
0: I appreciate them, you know, basically saying, you know what? No, I don't want the tickets. I want to get under Courtney's skin. Yeah. I want to make him. I want to make him have his eye twitch. Congratulations.
1: Totally. I mean, do both. Do both. Be funny and then send in your real answer, because it's all the names going to a big hat here.
0: It's true. It's true. If you don't, and here's the thing. Yeah, I mean, if you wanted to, realistically, just text us every single John Williams movie ever made. As long as one of them is the right answer.
1: As long as you have your first name, last name, and email address, you might win.
0: Yeah, even if you do all 60 movies scored. Anyway, we'll have the answer for that, as well as the winner, coming up on the other side of 3 o'clock. And as mentioned, in the 3 o'clock hour, we're going to finally get to that conversation about Doomsday, November 13, 2026, the day that Science Magazine predicted civilization would end all the way back in 1960. How close did they come to getting it right? We're going to explore that question a little bit more closely. And, one thing that, you know, people might wind up doing if they only have 6 weeks left is trying to cram in a series or two that they've been meaning to try to get around to. And we've actually had a brand new survey that takes a look at just how much time the average Canadian wastes in a given year just flicking through streaming services trying to make up their damn mind. And the number is absolutely staggering. You won't believe how much time you just sit slumped in the couch, fumbling around with your remote, not watching anything more than the Netflix main page. So we're going to have that for you and a whole bunch more coming up in the final 60 minutes of this Friday edition of the Courtney Theriot Show.
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19: This is Global News. I'm Russell Skeet. It's mainly cloudy and 16 degrees at 3 o'clock. Calgary Fire Department's hazardous materials unit was called out to a fire at a gas plant east of Calgary and Hussar this morning. The CFD's Alex Kwan says they were sent for their expertise and support to firefighters from Wheatland County.
20: We sent one of our hazmat trucks, which has an officer and a firefighter that are both trained as hazardous materials technicians. And then as our protocol for any time we have a unit leaving the city, we also attach a district chief. So those two units responded this morning to that incident.
19: The fire sent two people to hospital, including one in critical condition, and forced the evacuation of nearby residents. The fire has since been put out. Mayor Jeremy Farkas says the city's not taking sides in the separation debate after video showed city workers removing pro-separation signs from city property. Farkas says the signs violated the city's bylaw, but city crews did not know the province had recently issued rules exempting such signs from city bylaws.
21: So the city workers were doing their job by taking down signs that weren't legal according to the bylaw, but there was confusion with how the province has brought that in. So certainly apologize for any signs being taken down. We want to make sure that there's a fair and free, robust debate.
19: Farkas apologized for any signs taken down, adding regardless of Calgary's opinions on the issue, they deserve to have their voices heard. An Alberta Mountie has been acquitted of illegally using police database to assist the High Commission of Rwanda in Ottawa. Constable Eli Nuttigy was charged under the Criminal Code and the Security of Information Act in the alleged 2022 breach. The presiding judge determined there was a lack of evidence in the case and cleared Nuttigy of all three charges. 20 to 30 officers and civilian staff were involved in the extensive investigation. Electricity producers in Alberta are expecting demand in the province to nearly double over the next few years. The U of C has launched a new center to study ways to meet that demand while maintaining reliability and affordability in the system. The center's co-director, Blake Schaefer, says simply doubling capacity won't do the trick.
22: That does lead us down a path to higher costs, probably lower reliability. So it's an opportunity to navigate that growth in a different way, to change some of the ways we interact with our systems.
19: The center will also look at how consumers could shift when they use electricity rather than only building more supply to meet peak demand. Canada and other G7 nations trying to tame soaring fuel prices by releasing 100 million barrels of oil. Oil prices have surged recently thanks to both U.S. President Donald Trump's war in Iran and Russia's war with Ukraine. The federal government said earlier this year it would increase oil production to help increase supply. A spokesperson for Energy Minister Tim Hodgson's office says Canada will cooperate by coordinating maintenance schedules to prevent too many oil refineries going offline at the same time. Five foreign nationals are in police custody and face a string of charges and extortions targeting British Columbia's South Asian community. Langley RCMP say the investigation started in June 2025 when owners of an auto dealership reached out to police. Extortion demands were followed up by shootings and arsons in Langley and neighboring Surrey. Mounties say investigators faced unprecedented obstacles in their work across Canada and internationally. It's 3:03.
23: Dynamic means standing apart when other investors stand still, because money can't grow if it doesn't move. 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
19: Environment Canada, Calgary weather, a mix of sun and cloud, a chance of late afternoon showers, and a high of 20 today. Mainly cloudy, chance of showers this evening, clearing overnight, a low of 3, sunny and 16 tomorrow. It's 16 degrees, breaking news when it happens. Our next scheduled news at 3:15. I'm Russell Skeet.
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0: All right, final 60 minutes on this Friday edition of the Courtney Theriault Show. And yeah, a little Weird Al. It's always a nice way to roll into the weekend. And of course, Weird Al talking about television. And this is a question that I've had, that I've asked myself a lot. And I want to dive into this, but I want to ask another question before we get into it, which is, what is your most watched television program? For many Canadians, the most watched television program is the Netflix homepage, right? Because there's a new survey that's come out that pinpoints that we spend on average 13 minutes a day flicking through streaming services homepages. If you do the math on that, we waste 80 hours a year trying to make up our minds. You know, one of the key reasons undoubtedly is that, yeah, we just have too many streaming services, and that often, you know, we forget, well, which one has that show I want to watch, right? But then there's the fact that sometimes we just don't have the capacity to make a decision. There's a lot at play here as to why we procrastinate when it comes to trying to pick a television show. And to walk us through what's going on in our gray matter, joined now by the director of the Toronto Decision Neuroscience Laboratory and an associate professor of psychology at the University of Toronto, Sandra Hutchardson, with us this afternoon. Sandra, appreciate you coming on.
1: Thanks for having me.
0: Yeah, because this is something that I think afflicts a large number of Canadians, at least those of us that have a multitude of streaming apps. And I guess we'll just cut to the chase. Why is it so darn hard for us to pick a TV show?
1: Oh, I mean, I think there are probably just as many answers to that as there are TV shows. What I would say is, first off, we know that the brain doesn't handle choices where there are many, many, many options very well. Mm-hmm. Our attention is limited. We aren't always that good at telling apart small differences. So, you know, whether this show or that show will actually be all that much different in the end for you. Sometimes it's just hard for our brain to tell. A lot of the work that I do suggests that, you know, making a decision isn't a mathematical equation where you just add up the numbers and then choose which one is bigger. It's noisy. I sometimes make the analogy to like television static or radio static, where you're trying to decide what's better and you can kind of see the picture, but it's corrupted by a lot of static. It makes it hard to choose. And that's especially true when you've got a lot of options. We know that when people have lots of options, they actually tend to make poorer choices. And they opt out of making those choices in certain cases. So sort of paradoxically, having more options sometimes leads you to just not make a choice.
0: Weird. But yeah, so I guess, you know, choice is both a blessing and a curse that way. Well, I want to dive into a couple of thoughts that I have around this and pick your brain about this, which is, I'm always fascinated because I find myself down this rabbit hole on a regular occurrence, which is that, you know what? Oh, here's this brand new critically acclaimed sci-fi series that's totally up my alley. It's sitting right there. All I have to do is hit play. Oh, but there's The Office, and I wouldn't mind watching that episode again for the 15th time. And then I'm just stuck in neutral. What's going on there?
1: Well, I think there are a lot of things going on there. One is the sci-fi show. Mm-hmm. Even if you have been told, oh, this is great, it's really up your alley, there's still a lot of uncertainty associated with that, right? I can't tell the number of times I've started watching a show and somebody said, you're going to love this. It's exactly, you know, the kind of show that you like. And then I watch it and I'm like, I don't actually like it. And we also, again, we know that we don't like uncertainty. Mm-hmm. Right? We don't like the possibility that we will have wasted time on something that isn't good. And so sometimes we'll take an option that maybe is, you know, on the, you know, assuming the sci-fi program was amazing, watching The Office won't be as amazing as that, but you're very sure about what you're going to get, and you're very sure you're not going to end up wasting your time. So I think sometimes we opt for the familiar. And then, of course, I think sometimes we, especially these days, we can just be exhausted. And I think new television shows, even if they are exciting and entertaining, they also take mental capacity to, you know, you actually have to watch it, right? If you don't watch it, you miss the plot point.
0: Yeah.
1: Whereas something with The Office, you've seen it 5 times already.
0: Yeah, and I mean, to that point, right? Like, as I think about coming home at the end of the day, and it's just easier to click on that because I've been spending the entire day making decisions, right? Deciding, you know, what segments do I want to have on my show today? And I want to have a segment about how difficult it is to make choices when it comes to picking a TV show. And now I don't want to have to make the choice to pick a TV show.
1: I think this is a little bit the curse of our modern day, you know, Netflix superabundance of shows. In the past, you would just turn the TV on and you had, you know, 3 stations and you watched whatever was on. And now we feel almost like we're obligated to try to maximize the enjoyment that we have when we're watching because there's so much choice. But sometimes I think it's just fine to turn on something, you know, and make dinner.
0: I wonder, too, because we know that one of the other sort of ways that, you know, we kind of just use our free time up is we'll use the scrolling, right, on Twitter or whatever social media app that we use. And I think to myself that there is kind of a bit of a parallel, just me scrolling through the Netflix page versus me scrolling on Twitter. It feels like there's probably a parallel there, too. And maybe we kind of sort of just want to mindlessly scroll through these images of shows that maybe we feel good about, things that we've watched 1,000 times before, but we don't want to necessarily watch it for 30 minutes.
1: Sure. I mean, I think that's an interesting idea, and I think it is a possibility. We do know that people can derive pleasure from just imagining doing stuff, and certainly imagining watching TV shows you like. You know, in some sense, it's like Diet Coke, right? You get all of the enjoyment with none of the time spent. So it might be a little bit like that.
0: So, I mean, so here's the thing. How do we go about maybe addressing this? How do we become a little bit more forceful in saying, you know what, more decisive? How do we go about saying, I'm going to make up my mind. I'm not going to waste 13 minutes every single day trying to pick a show.
1: I think one of the, at least in this case, one of the possible answers to this sort of goes back to what I was saying before, where I think we have this tendency to assume there is a right answer and that we really need to find the best show to watch. But we know that you can actually change your criterion, right? You can say, I'm not trying to find the best show. I'm just trying to find a show that's good enough. And I think that might help you get out of this trap of saying, oh, well, do I know that this one is the right one to watch right now? Is this really going to optimize my time? Just pick something that's good enough and go. So that's one. I think the other is, you know, we know the power of habits. And, you know, one of the nice thing about these shows that go on for 11 seasons is you can build habits around them, right? You can say, okay, I'm not even going to try to figure out which show to watch. I'm just going to watch this show to the end. And so that just becomes your evening ritual. And of course, once you finish the show, you're back in choice territory. But I'd sort of say those two things, build habits around which shows you want to watch and just, you know, lower your standards a little bit. Find a show that's good enough.
0: Here's the thing, right? Because I was thinking about this, which is that if it's 13 minutes that we waste on an average day, you know, why don't I take 13 minutes? Why don't I take 10 of those 13 minutes, throw on Euphoria, and if I hate it, nothing's been lost, right?
1: That's another option, right? Don't worry so much about the risk. I think you're sort of saying something similar to what I'm saying, which is, just pick something. Just pick something, and if it's not great, find something else.
0: There you go.
1: But don't spend your time just debating.
0: Yeah, because as far as consequential decisions in life go, this is definitely near the bottom of the list.
1: Isn't it lovely to have a decision that isn't that consequential?
0: So you're right. Absolutely. It's nice to have it be inconsequential, and we should start treating it that way and save ourselves a few minutes along the way, 80 hours in a given year. Hey, Sindri, this is a fun conversation and great to pick your brain about what's going on in our brains when it comes time to pick a show on streaming.
1: Yes, great questions. Thanks for having me.
0: There you go. That's Sindri Hutcherson, director of the Toronto Decision Neuroscience Laboratory, associate prof over at the U of T as well. If you got thoughts on that, 780-451-8800-43-974-8255.
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3: The Calgary Fire Department is working to recover a body from the Bow River. Crews were called to the banks of the boat just south of Fish Creek Park boat launch around 10:30 this morning. No details around the circumstances at this time. Stars says two people were hurt in a gas plant fire that happened this morning east of Calgary. It says a man in his 70s was taken to hospital and is listed in critical condition. Wheatland County Fire Services responded to the fire at the Canadian Natural Resources Facility at 5:30 this morning, and the fire was later declared under control. Fire crews say the surrounding area was evacuated as a precaution. There's no information about the condition of the second person injured in the blaze. The mayor says the city and the province got their signals crossed when it comes to signed bylaws during the referendum campaign. Jeremy Farkas is apologizing after video of city workers taking down pro-separation signs from city property started making the rounds. Farkas says the signs violated the city's bylaw, but city crews did not know the province had recently issued rules exempting such signs from city bylaws. I'm Russell Skeet.
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16: 0.8% on the index for the week. The Dow gained 251 points to 51,177, finishing the week down 1.3%. Oil fell $1.78 to $91.11 a barrel, and we had the Canadian dollar down 14 basis points to 70.16 U.S. Lots of very interesting stories this week, not the least of which would include Micron Technologies. They make high bandwidth memory, which is part of the infrastructure in the AI build-out. Fantastic quarterly results, fantastic forward forecast. But the problem is that the stock is up over 270% on a year-to-date basis. And really, we saw a lot of profit-taking on the day those results came out and the stock finishing down 0.7%. But I would say that it did provide fuel to the NASDAQ, who was a positive performer on a weekly basis. President Trump rejected a peace proposal by Iran this past week, and he said that he wants to resume strikes after the midterms. In support of that, the U.S. did move a third aircraft carrier towards the region. We'll have to see how that plays out. Chinese refiners, also suspended exports of some of their fuel and oil products, in particular diesel fuel. That put some pressure on oil markets this week. Although taking some pressure out of the system was France proposing a 50 million barrel release of diesel reserves in the European Union, and also 50 million barrel release of crude by the IEA. Lots to keep our eye on next week, as bond yields unfortunately finished the trading day on Friday by moving higher.
17: All right, there you go. A look at what's happening on the markets today with our pal David Popowicz right there. I did want to let you know, we do have a winner for our John Williams Edmonton Symphony Orchestra experience. Someone did text in, Shane texted and say, I'm pretty sure that they played that Superman theme at the end of Star Wars, right after they blew up the Death Star and everyone gets their medals. Yes, it's not Star Wars, but Shane is on to something there with respect to that. Here is the music again, in case you missed it earlier.

0: Yes, and indeed, as Shane was alluding to, that is John Williams' interpretation of the Superman theme song, the original film starring Christopher Reeve, I believe, 1978, 1979. I can't remember the exact year, but that was the ballpark for that track right there. Lots of you were able to guess the correct answer, but the name coming out of the hat and winning those tickets is Jen. So big congrats to her. We were just talking about streaming before the break and how it is that Canadians just have a hard time making a choice. We get home at the end of the day, we plop our butts down on the couch, we fire up one of the 15 streaming services we have, and we start scrolling through those 15 services, and we take 13 minutes before we decide what it is we're going to watch. That's the average, according to a new survey from Roku. It adds up to about 80 hours a year that we lose on this. And here's the thing. It's actually even worse. For viewers under the age of 35, you could waste as much as 47 minutes a day. That's an entire one-hour program once you remove the commercials from the equation. Gone. Because you can't make up your mind of what you want to do. So anyway, I was curious, because again, I always say there are too many shows. There are way too many shows because of all the streaming services we have now. And I was kind of curious to see if there was anything that I should get caught up on as we're talking about streaming shows, because it's been a lot of reality television lately for me. It's been Big Brother. Congratulations going out to Rick Devens, by the way. Gotta love a middle-aged white man with curly hair and works in media. Good to see that segment of the population represented on reality TV. Traitors, Survivors, so all that. But I wanted to see what the most streamed shows right now are. And I'm going to ask Layla and Derek. I'm going to tell you the top-rated streaming shows in Canada. And I'm curious to see if, A, you've ever watched it, or perhaps, B, more specifically, if you've ever even heard of it. Okay, here you go. Here are the top number one show, Slow Horses.
1: I've never heard of it.
2: I've heard of it, but I haven't watched it.
0: Okay. Mobland.
2: Oh, yeah. I watch it every week.
0: Okay.
2: Yep.
0: Layla?
1: I've never heard of it.
0: Niggly.
2: Ooh, I don't think so.
1: Never heard of it, no.
0: Okay. And Ted Lasso.
2: Oh, I watch it all the time.
1: I've heard of it because Derek talks about it all,
2: all
1: the time.
2: But yeah.
1: Never watched it, no.
2: Yeah.
0: All right. Well, there you go. You need to get caught up on Slow Horses and Niggly.
2: Okay.
0: Okay.
1: What is Slow Horses is all about?
0: Yeah, well, I'll tell you more about that. Yeah, okay. Slow Horses, it's a Gary Oldman show. I think it's a spy show, if I'm not mistaken. But anyway, just a couple of the most watched streamed shows here in Canada. We're going to take a little bit of a pause. When we come back, we're going to finally dive into that conversation. Do we have just 6 weeks to live? Find out on the other side of 2:30 or 3:30.
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0: Big game for the Calgary Stampeders tonight. They are in Regina against the defending champions, the Stamps. Three games left on the regular season. Three teams, they're trying to track down: the Riders, the Blue Bombers, the BC Lions. Even Dave Dickinson admits this one's got a little bit of a playoff atmosphere to it.
11: I would definitely have some urgency, but I think it's we understand it's this is the week we need to play well. Not overemphasizing what you have to do or you're dead, but I understand that really in order to control our own destiny, we've got to keep winning and create momentum. We want to do more than just make the playoffs, so if that's the case, we got to play better. We got to beat these teams in the West, and certainly a big challenge, but excited for the opportunity.
0: 7 o'clock kickoff tonight in Regina, the pregame show live from the Deerfoot Inn and Casino, on the air at 6 o'clock, right after Flames Now with Pat Steinberg, as Pat will dissect what happened last night at the Saddle Dome.
12: This is Global News. I'm Russell Skeet. It's mainly cloudy and 18 degrees at 3:30. Two people have been injured in a gas plant fire in southern Alberta. A spokesperson for Stars Air Ambulance says a man in his 70s was transported from the plant about 88 kilometers east of Calgary to hospital. He's listed in critical condition. Wheatland County Fire Services responded to the fire at the Canadian Natural Resources Facility at 5:30 a.m. The blaze was later declared under control. Calgary Fire Department working to recover a body from the Bow River. Crews called to the banks of the boat just south of the Fish Creek Park boat launch around 10:30 this morning. Still no more details about what happened. Calgary's mayor apologizing days after city workers were caught on video removing pro-separation signs from city property. Jeremy Farkas says the workers were doing their job according to the city's bylaws, unaware provincial rules around signage on public property had changed during the campaign. Farkas says confusion, not politics, are to blame. He says the city wants to ensure there is a fair, free, and robust debate. An Alberta Mountie accused of using a police database to help the country of Rwanda has been found not guilty. Constable Eli Natuji was charged under the Criminal Code and the Security of Information Act with illegally using the database to assist the High Commission of Rwanda in Ottawa. Justice Josh Wilkins found Natuji not guilty of all three charges, saying there was an extensive investigation in the case, but the amount of evidence it uncovered was lacking. In an interview, Natuji told police he searched the database after a friend at the Rwandan embassy asked for advice about a missing person, but he did not offer that individual any information. Environment Canada Calgary weather: a mix of sun and cloud with a chance of late afternoon showers, high of 20 today, and then cloudy tonight with a chance of showers, clearing overnight, a low down to 3, sunny and 16 tomorrow. It's 18 degrees, breaking news when it happens. Our next scheduled news at 3:45. I'm Russell Skeet.
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0: Final 30 minutes of the show, and I guess I'll offer up a little bit of a mea culpa and appreciate people offering me a little clarity as opposed for one of the top-rated shows on streaming. I mentioned before the break that I had not seen the show called what looked like Negley, but as folks on the text line have let me know, it's Neely. It's N-E-A-G-L-E-Y, but it's L-E-Y, but it's pronounced Neely as in Cam Neely. So there you go. T-I-L, the things I learned. Thank you for that. Appreciate that. I have the best listeners. You guys are so thoughtful. Okay, yeah, let's dive into the conversation that we kicked off on the show here back in the 1 o'clock hour, talking about bucket list items. And there was a recent survey of British travelers that they asked them, what's the top bucket list item for you? And here you go. The number one bucket list item for British travelers, the Northern Lights. Huh. So I guess that's it for us here in Alberta. We've done it all. We can just kick the bucket. No worries anymore. The rest of the top five, in case you're curious about it, American road trip, African safari, exploring the Great Barrier Reef, and cruising Norway's fjords. So, of those, which would you do if you just had 6 weeks left to live? Because I ask, because we might have only 6 weeks left to live. You see, back in 1960, Science, which was one of the world's leading science journals, penned a piece called Doomsday, Friday, 13 November AD, 2026. And yeah, if you're saying, wait a second, that sounds soon. Yeah. It is. The clock is ticking. So the question is, how accurate is their prediction leading up to November 13th, a.k.a. Doomsday? To talk to us about that, we're joined now by a professor of history over at Western University, Alan McEachern, with us this afternoon. Alan, thanks for joining us.
14: Hey, it's good to be here.
0: So let's talk about this article. It's one that's been brought up time and time again in the 66 years since it was first penned. We're knocking on the door of November 13th. What was the genesis, the reasoning behind this prediction? What did they write back in 1960 in Science magazine?
14: Well, what they did is they looked at what the population of the Earth had been for the last 2,000 years. They looked at some, you know, credible numbers for what it had been. And then they extrapolated the numbers into the future. And they said by 2026, the numbers are just going to increase, keep increasing. And this is, I think, kind of their comical conclusion, was that it would approach infinity. And they warned that we would squeeze to death on November 13th, 2026.
0: Okay, that's not, we've been asking people how they'd like to go, and I can tell you right now, no one has texted in or called in to say that they want to be squeezed to death. That sounds, yeah, almost satirical to your point. Here's the thing, though, because

0: it seems kind of comical and satirical. But then when letters to the editor came in complaining about it, saying that it was ludicrous, they defended it very seriously and explained the equation super seriously. And the funny thing is that the math worked, and the math kept working through the 1960s, 70s, and 80s. It kept working to the point that their equation offered better numbers for what the population would be than other projections in the 60s, 70s, and 80s. It was only in 1993, halfway to doomsday from 1960, it was only halfway that it started to falter and started to kind of not be predictable. Yeah.
1: Yeah, well, I mean, and as you said, I mean, they put on a true defense, a real defense, you know, trying to walk the line a little bit between satirical and reality. The reality of it is the suggestions that they put forth to try and fend off this doomsday scenario where we would all be squeezed to death because we've multiplied to infinity, which I believe is the first time anyone has ever said that sentence. Part of it was that they said, hey, we maybe need to slow down the birth rate. And lo and behold, here we are.
0: That's right. I mean, they said there was another choice, that we could choose to live half as long.
1: Yeah.
0: They felt that most people would think that that wasn't a very viable alternative. So what they said was, well, you know, humans, the reason our population is going to get so big is because we are able to work together and prevent things like diseases and things like that. But we really have to work together now to figure out how to bring down the birth rate. I'm not sure we really worked together to make that happen, or it was a whole bunch, billions of individual decisions around the world, but our birth rate is about half what it was in 1960. So if they were still alive today, which they're not, unfortunately, they might take credit for that.
1: Yeah, well, maybe they chose to just live half as long, right? That was one of the options on the table.
0: That's right.
1: What I find fascinating, too, about this, and maybe it speaks to the broader fascination that we have as a society with doomsday, right? Because we've been talking about it, some of the previous ones, 2012, right, which is obviously famously marked in the Mayan calendar. It came to pass, no big deal there. But this one, like I said, it's been in the public conscious for 66 years, maybe obviously more so perhaps, you know, going back to the 60s, 70s, 80s, maybe 90s to some degree. And even at some point, it wound up in the Canadian Parliament. There was a committee that looked at this. Why do you think there was so much investment in something that was written with a little bit of a wink, wink, nudge, nudge?
0: Why was there so much investment? Well, I think because they were super serious about it, and they never really, you know, they never said it was a joke. Even when asked if it was a joke, they insisted it wasn't. I think that was part of it. But because people were trying to figure out in this era what where the population was going, where the Earth was going. And like I said, the equation kept making sense. That reference you made to the Canadian Parliament, to me that was so comical when I came across it, was that it came up in discussion this when they're worried about pesticides in the 1960s. This guy came and explained, well, we've got to have pesticides because we've got to feed this growing population, which, according to this equation, is going to head towards infinity.
1: That's a weird line to draw, perhaps, to some degree, but interesting to see how that did play out. I don't know. You're a professor of history on this. What do you make of all of the hubbubaloo that this article has been able to generate over the course of the last 60 years? And, you know, is there anything that you take away from it? Any lesson that you take away from it?
0: Well, I think one thing I would say is, you know, we've had 66 years coming up on this big doomsday prediction. I mean, it should be a motivation for all of us to get our emergency preparedness kit together. Like, we waited, we put it off and put it off. So get some water together, get some food together, maybe some batteries, some lights. What the heck? Have a party, kiss your loved ones. And then, you know, probably on the 14th, everything will be fine. But, you know, kiss your loved ones again. I think that's about the best we can do with this. I think it's going to be a little fun doomsday.
1: Yeah, and I mean, the thing it is worth mentioning, and I probably haven't actually mentioned it yet, is November 13th is a Friday. So it's ripe for having a get-together, a party, just like we did back on Y2K on December 31st, 1999, right, celebrating the new year, hoping that the new year would arrive. So what would you do? What would you do if this was, in fact, a real thing, if doomsday was coming to us on November 13th? What would you use your final 6 weeks for?
0: Oh, my goodness. Oh, that's a tough one. well, I mean, I'd publish

0: this article and talk about it because, you know, there's not going to be any chance to talk about it on the 24th. So that's one thing I would do. You know, just try to live life to the fullest, and maybe I will have a party on the 23rd.
1: Okay. Well, there you go. Well, hey, I was glad to help you fulfill one of the boxes on your bucket list by talking about this article and letting people know about the history of it. And yeah, it was a fun conversation, Alan. And thank you so much for that. And yeah, have a great party on November 13th. And hopefully the hangover's not too bad on November 14th.
0: Okay. Good talking to you. All right,
1: there you go. That's professor of history over at Western University, Alan McEachern. And yeah, so now you know exactly what was behind this prediction by the couple of authors and researchers in Science Magazine all the way back in 1960. The piece was called Doomsday, Friday, 13 November AD 2026, basically making the argument that the population was going to model out at such an exponential rate that eventually we would be basically to infinity. We would be populating the earth to infinity, and there would just be no room for anybody else, that we would literally just squeeze together like one giant mass of flesh and choke ourselves to death, I guess, is the concept. So I think looking around the room right now, I'm in a room by myself. Layla and Derek are in the next room, separated by a window. I feel like I've got enough space. I do not think that come November 13th, we are going to populate the planet enough that we're going to be physically squeezed to death.
2: Yeah, I don't think so. I mean, would birth control just not be a thing? Everyone's just like, ah, that was fun for a while. Let's just stop doing that. And then everybody has babies.
1: Yeah.
2: I don't know.
1: That's funny. Someone did say, and I think it's a celebrity. I'm not sure. I'll have to look it up. But someone says that they dropped the name saying I'd happily be squeezed to death by a certain individual. Just, I don't know. Is it, hold on, let's see if we can find out who this is.
2: Maybe he means Betty White.
1: Ah, okay. Someone who would like to be squeezed to death by, yeah, anyway. But yeah, I could imagine that there are some people who would probably be, a few people on the text line who mentioned that if they had to go, if they had only, you know, a few seconds to figure out what they wanted to do with the rest of their life, it would be in an act of passion. Right. And I suppose some sort of squeezing involved there. So anyway, that was a fascinating chat. And you can still get in on this, by the way. 780-451-8800-43-974-8255. We will be back to wrap things up on this Friday edition of the Cordy Terrier Show in just a moment.
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6: A hazardous materials unit from the Calgary Fire Department was called out to a fire at a gas plant east of the city this morning. The fire, which started around 5:30 a.m. at the Canadian Natural Resources Facility in Hisar, sent two people to hospital, including one man in his 70s in critical condition. The hazmat unit helped coordinate the evacuation of the nearby area. The mayor says the city and the province got their signals crossed when it comes to sign bylaws during the referendum campaign. Jeremy Farkas apologizing after video of city work workers taking down pro-separation signs from city property started making the rounds. Farkas says the signs violated the city's bylaw, but city crews did not know the province had recently issued rules exempting such signs from city bylaws. Two men facing drug and weapons charges after police arrested the pair said to be trying car door handles in the southeast community of Pine Creek Wednesday. When police arrived, they say one of the men was armed with a loaded 9mm handgun. They also found some meth, keys to a BMW, and a garage door opener. I'm Russell Skeet.
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0: Just a few minutes away from Flames now and Oilers now, and both teams involved in, shall we say, defensive lapses last night. Games in which the goaltending maybe wasn't up to snuff. And so coming up on Flames now today. The Flames licking their wounds after a tough night at the Dome. Pat's going to break it down, the good, the bad, and the ugly, and it's Friday. That means Eric Francis will join the show for Eric Francis Friday. And on the flip side, Oilers now with Bob Stauffer. Bob's going to check in with former NHL executive and player Brian Lawton. We got the Friday Frenzy, and we've also got 100% Hockey's John Shannon dropping by. And so that's what you can expect coming up on Flames Now and Oilers Now, that just on the other side of 4 o'clock on this Friday afternoon as the NHL season officially underway in both Calgary and Edmonton. I did want to do just a little bit of house cleaning here. And with the respect to the show, the streaming program, Neely, as we're finding out here due to our crack research team, Derek Scott, it is an offshoot of the television show Reacher, which we know is immensely popular. So popular that apparently I did not know this character existed, but I will endeavor to rectify that. We did look up the name of the individual, by the way, that was referenced in a tweet about, or a text about what you would do if you only had 6 weeks left to live. And, you know, as we're all threatened to be squeezed to death come November 13th, someone said, I'd happily be squeezed by, and the name was Angela White. I wanted to make sure I looked it up first to see, because I was unfamiliar with this person. And, Angela White does what you think Angela White does. I'll just leave it at that. A couple other folks did text in, by the way, with respect to what they would do with 6 weeks if they had just that much runway left before they shuffled off the mortal coil. Cheryl says, if I had 6 weeks to left, 6 weeks left to live, I would plan and have one heck of a good party for my cousins and friends. Jennifer, this is a funny one. If I was guaranteed to have only 6 weeks to live, I would take up smoking again. After 24 years, I still miss it, and of course, I'd spend as much time as possible with my kids. So that was a fun conversation, everyone. And you know what? Tomorrow is not guaranteed, so maybe live the weekend as if you only have 6 weeks left to live. I do that every single day of your life, perhaps. It's a philosophy that we should maybe take more of. I want to thank you very much for having squeezed us into your day, into your week. Always glad to have you along for the ride. We'll be back at it again Monday afternoon at 1 o'clock. Of course, this little program does not come to reality, does not come to fruition without Talia, without Pat, without Derek, without Layla. Big love to them. Have yourself an absolutely splendid Friday night and weekend. And yes, we'll do it again on Monday.
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10: Not a lot of luck for the Calgary Flames last night. They were hammered 6-1 by the Seattle Kraken. The Flames back on the Saddle Dome ice this morning before heading out on the road this weekend. Ryan Huska, the head coach, knows there's a lot of work to do.
11: I think you have to find, as a coach, you have to dig through it all afterwards. So you try to separate some of the emotion out of it. And what were the main areas that really caused us a lot of problems in the game last night? So we put together, you know, three to four categories that we wanted to make sure we improved on. We addressed it with the players, and now we move on. And I think that's the best way to approach it after you have a night like we had last night is you deal with it, you make sure we're better for it, and now we're looking forward to what's coming up tomorrow.
10: Pat Steinberg is going to break it down for you, the good, the bad, and the ugly, all coming your way next on Flames Now. The Flames, of course, two games on the road this weekend. Tomorrow night in Vancouver, Sunday a rematch in Seattle, late game tomorrow just after 8 o'clock, so Pat is on the air with the Flames Faceoff Show at 6:30. You got five games on the NHL schedule tonight. The Winnipeg Jets, they open up their season at home against the Boston Bruins. Other teams making their season debut tonight, the Caps, the Red Wings, the Blues, the Stars, the Ducks. Yes, all playing their first game of the season. Huge game for the Calgary Stampeders tonight. They are in Regina against the defending champions. You remember week number three? Calgary Stampeders had to score 14 points in the fourth quarter. They sent that game to overtime. It went to double overtime. Tommy Stevens got the game winning touchdown. The Stampeders lose by three. So here's the deal. If the Stampeders win by four or more tonight, they win the season series, and that could be very, very important.
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14: This is Global News. I'm Russell Skeet. It's been the cloudy and 18 degrees at 4 o'clock. Calgary Fire Department sent two units from their hazardous materials unit to a gas plant fire east of Calgary this morning. Wheatland County Fire Services responded to the fire at the Canadian Natural Resources Facility at 5:30 a.m. When the fire was later declared under control, the CFD's Alex Kwan says the Rural Fire Service called the Calgary Fire for their expertise.
15: Just with the nature of the plant and facility and the different materials that are on site, they require the expertise and specialized technicians and technical support from our team.
14: One man in his 70s was taken to hospital in Calgary by Stars Air Ambulance with critical injuries. Another person was hurt, but the severity of their injuries are unknown. Fire crews evacuated surrounding areas as a precaution. Coming up, the mayor is apologizing after pro-separation signs were removed from city property. But first, QR Calgary Time Saver Traffic.
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17: Watch out for a stalled vehicle on Stoney Trail eastbound, just below that Deerfoot Trail overpass. It is off your right-hand shoulder, but watch out for any incoming tow trucks on scene. We have a bunch of construction around the city. Watch out for the one on 16th Avenue westbound over Deerfoot Trail. Your westbound lanes are reduced and delays are starting to build at the moment. If you want to avoid that construction, heading north through Barlow Trail or 36th Street and using McKnight Trail to get to the northwest is a great alternative. We have a bunch of work along Glenmore as well. This is mostly affecting eastbound traffic. Eastbound Glenmore is about a 15-minute delay from Elbow Drive till the east side of Deerfoot. If you want to avoid those delays trying to get to the other side, you can head south through McLeod over 14th Street and take Heritage Drive to get to the east side of Glenmore where delays are much lighter. Southbound Deerfoot near Glenmore and Anderson are also experiencing those minor slowdowns due to the construction. Your speed is reduced to 80 on your northbound and southbound lanes. 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For QR Calgary Time Saver Traffic, I'm Alia Girona.
14: Mayor Jeremy Farkas says last-minute rule changes by the province created some confusion that led to videos showing pro-separation and pro-Canada signs being removed from city property. Farkas says the city wants to ensure there's a fair, free, and robust debate.
18: Regardless of your opinion on this issue, Calgarians deserve to have their voices heard and expressed. So, of course, very sorry that this situation happened, but it arose as a result of some confusion in terms of last-minute provincial changes, is my understanding.
14: The mayor says city workers were doing their job unaware the province had introduced rules exempting referendum signs from city bylaws. The federal and Alberta governments believe a new West Coast pipeline, along with policy shifts, will bring sustained growth in the province's oil sands companies after a relatively quiet decade. Prime Minister Mark Carney was in Fort McMurray this week, where he annexed a million-barrel-per-day Pacific Link pipeline from Alberta to a tanker export terminal in southern B.C. The pipeline's economic fate hinges on oil sands companies being willing to spend on expanding their output. The last boom in oil sands companies was in the mid-2000s to mid-2010s, but came with the cost of inflation, labor scarcity, and housing shortages. Alberta's electricity demand expected to nearly double in the years ahead, so the U of C is launching a new center to find ways to meet that demand while keeping the system reliable and affordable. The center will bring together researchers from across the university while connecting them with industry, policymakers, and the broader community. The center's co-director, Blake Schaefer, says building twice as much of what we have now isn't necessarily the answer.
19: And if one path to that is just simply doubling everything that we have currently in our system, so twice of the same, that's not a successful path.
14: There are still some massive variables to figure out, including a proposed AI data centers, which could add significant new demand. While more wind and solar means figuring out storage, transmission, and how to move power between provinces when it's needed. It's 4:03.
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14: Environment Canada, Calgary weather, mainly cloudy, chance of showers this evening. Going to clear out overnight. We'll see a low down to 3. Mix of sun and cloud up to 18 tomorrow, sunny and 19 on Sunday. It's 18 degrees. Breaking news when it happens. Our next scheduled news at 4:15. I'm Russell Skeet.
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1: Well, happy Friday as we get things going this hour on the program. QR Calgary, Apple, Spotify, Amazon, wherever you get your podcasts, as the home opener is it's in the books. And I think for most Flames fans and definitely for Flames players, a good thing that it's in the books because that means you can forget about it. 6-1, your final score against Seattle. Yes, I understand that I called Seattle the most boring team in the NHL. And they pumped the Flames for 6 in the home opener. So the irony of that not lost on me, believe me. But 6-1, your final score. And here's maybe the most surprising thing about what we saw on Thursday is that, like, games like that under Craig Conroy and Ryan Huska, they have not happened. And that is not something that we see very often. So for that to be what we see on night one with all of the pomp and circumstance and adoration, like the video that they put together to open up the season and the farewell year at the Scotiabank Saddledome, like everything that went into the beginning of the game before the puck dropped was amazing. And then to see that, to see the group, you know, they actually, I thought, got off to a pretty good start, but to go out with the whimper that they did, and I think that was maybe the most surprising part, because we just haven't seen the lack of pushback and the lack of sticking with it like we saw in the home opener. So we just didn't see it, and that was one of the trademarks even last year when the team finished way out of the playoffs, or two seasons ago when they almost made the playoffs. One of the hallmarks of this team since Craig Conroy and Ryan Huska took over is their ability to stick with it and to push back. And, you know, the amount of times they've made games close that they had no business making them close in, or where they were way out of them. And we didn't see that. And that is slightly concerning. And I stress slightly because it's night one of 84, but work ethic and work rate, like, that is still what is going to be the hallmark and non-negotiable. So it wasn't really there the way they needed it to be. And luckily it is night one. Luckily there's 83 to go and lots of time to ensure whatever that was isn't the norm going forward. So that's how we dive into what's hot, brought to you by Atlas Pizza. Discover one of Calgary's favorites for over 50 years at 6060 Memorial Drive Northeast, or call 403-248-3344, online at atlaspizzasportsbar.com. So the Flames, they lose it by a 6-1 score, and what's hot is a lot of what you're hearing from Flames players coming out of it, and a lot of guys saying the right things, which is the first step, and now obviously saying and doing is the next step. But I want to start with Zach Whitecloud after the game. So this was one of Calgary's alternate captains, and I'm going to leave the question in. Eric Francis asked the question to Zach Whitecloud and, you know, asked him about outside perception, and I thought Zach gave a really good answer. So this was Zach Whitecloud post-game Thursday night after the 6-1 loss.
22: There are going to be some people who say that this is what they expected from this team. Not maybe the effort, but the outcome. What do you say to those people?
23: There's a lot of things I'd say. I think the rest of the world is doubting the Calgary Flames and what's in this room. I see it every day. I see the way the guys treat each other. I see the way the guys work for each other in practice, in games, preseason games. And we have each other's backs. And there's going to be ups and downs. There's going to be some really high ups. There's going to be some really low lows. And we're going to have to pull one another out of that. And nobody else is going to figure it out of the outside world. Those opinions don't matter. People can say what they want. They're not the ones pulling each other out of the mud in here.
1: So I love that. First of all, really strong stuff from Whitecloud. Also thought it was a really fair question from Eric, because expectations on the outside really are not high for this team this year. And, like, we're hearing a lot. We've talked about it here. You know, they'll probably play hard, but they might lose more than they win. And that's one of the things that we've talked about a lot, is maybe what one of the expectations for this year is. We've said that quite frequently. So the issue issue that I think a lot of people had was the effort and not so much the actual result. If you listen to Flames Now postgame on Thursday night, it's up wherever you get your podcasts. Like, people understand what this year is about, and people understand where the roster is and that the big picture is the goal, all that type of stuff. It was the calmest postgame. I've been doing postgame after games for 15 years, and that's the calmest I've ever had after a blowout loss, especially in a home opener. The only thing people were disappointed in was that effort and the fact that there kind of wasn't that pushback, or there wasn't that ability to maybe, I don't know, make it feel like you weren't okay with the way it went. They kind of just went pretty meekly into the final buzzer, which I think that is the only issue that people really had about Thursday night. And so I thought Kevin Ball was really strong meeting with us after practice on Friday. Here's the Flames defenseman, his thoughts about kind of what comes next as Calgary goes into Saturday night in Vancouver.
2: I think right now, you know, second game of the season, it's like, you know, this is game number two. Still really fresh. Can we go out there, you know, put that one behind us and show what we really got? Can't just go out there and be like, oh my God, we lost 6-1. You know, let's go. Game two. Get back to 500 and keep grinding.
1: So, you know, there's I thought that was Kevin Ball's very, very gradually turned into a really good quote, and one of those guys that you want to hear from when things aren't going so well. And so I thought that was a nice way to frame where the Flames are going as they go into a back-to-back this weekend in Vancouver and then in Seattle. Just some quick thoughts, good and bad after the home opener. I want to make sure that we get some good in there, even though it was mostly bad. I thought Simone Nemitz had a really strong day as a member of the Flames. I thought he was probably their best defenseman on Thursday night. I thought Zane Parekh was slightly better than the -3 would suggest, but I also thought there were times when he and Middleton struggled. Martin Pospisil had 4 hits, so that's my hot take of him setting the new record. I said just a little under 4 hits per game will do it. Well, he got 4, so that one's good. And I thought Sam Hanzek was a really good penalty killer. So those are some of the good things. And then you have the easy ones. There's a lot of bad. Like, I did not like how a good start. I loved their first 8-9 minutes of that game. Then Matvei Gridin took the silly holding penalty, and good on Seattle. They win a faceoff, hard shot on net, rebound. Eberle scores. It's 1-0. And honestly, good on Seattle. They recognized maybe the Flames were a little off kilter. Maybe that deflated them a little bit. And 32 seconds later, it's 2-0. But like, I didn't like how easily that threw everything off and how a great start kind of just got derailed very easily. So that was a little frustrating to watch, because that's not what we've come to know about this group. The line of Morgan Frost, Matvei Gridin, and Matt Coronato cannot play like that. They are being counted on for way too much of this team's offense to be soft and to manage the puck the way they did, which was not good. Like, way too many blind passes to nowhere, way too many 50-50 puck battles lost by, you know, what a lot of people are calling the top offensive line. When you look at it, they are the top offensive line. I also thought Connor Zary was pretty frustrating for the first 40 minutes. Thought he was better in the third period, but again, you're 3-0, 4-0, and 5-0 at that point, so maybe you judge that on a curve. I thought Zary was frustrating, knowing how important this season is going to be for him. You were hoping for a little bit better out of the gate. And of course, the penalties. They took 4 in the second period. Seattle went 1-for-5 on the power play, rather. Flames only got 1 power play themselves, and they got themselves into big-time trouble in the second period, completely threw off any type of 5-on-5 rhythm they were looking for. Joel Farabee took 2 of those penalties in the second period, a hold and a trip, and he addressed it on Friday morning as well.
3: I think both of mine were stupid and could have been avoided. You know, I don't think any penalty is anyone's going out there like, I'm going to take a penalty and try and hurt the team. I don't think it's anything like that, but you know, I think all 5 penalties we took, myself included, could have been avoided. And, you know, I think that goes with the mental lapses and things like that. So, like I said, just staying aggressive. I think it goes back to that too. When you're you know, on your heels and trying to play defense, you end up taking more penalties that way. So just trying to get on our toes, be more aggressive, keep our feet moving, things like that.
1: We talked to Ryan Dietrich about The Chase, the Flames documentary program, earlier this week. And one of the things you'll see in episode 1 of The Chase, when they were behind the scenes in the coach's room, head coach Ryan Huska talked about how they want to be a top 10 team in penalties taken. that was completely against what they were looking for. So that look, they're not a good enough team to be spending that much time shorthanded. They're not a good enough team to have their offensive players and the guys that are going to drive the bus offensively off the ice for that long in a period. So that obviously is something that's going to get need to be fixed as they go forward. And look, we all know what this season is about. We all know this might be a year where there's more losses than wins, but it's the effort and it's the way they play that I think a lot of people are going to be watching for as we go forward. What's Hot? 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What the heck do you do with the goaltenders? Do you make a lineup change? We'll get into that as we continue. Flames Now is underway on a Friday. Thanks for being along with us on QR Calgary.
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14: Two people have been injured in a gas plant fire in southern Alberta. The fire broke out at the plant about 88 kilometers east of the city. A Stars Air ambulance spokesperson says a man in his 70s was taken to hospital in critical condition. Fire crews say the surrounding area was evacuated as a precaution, but the blaze has been declared under control. Calgary's mayor is apologizing days after city workers were caught on video removing pro-separation signs from city property. Jeremy Farka says the workers were doing their job according to city's bylaws. Unaware provincial rules around signage on public property had changed during the campaign. Farkas says confusion, not politics, are to blame. He says the city wants to ensure there's fair, free, and robust debate. An Alberta Mountie has been acquitted of illegally using a police database to assist the High Commission of Rwanda in Ottawa. Constable Eli Nuttigie was charged under the Criminal Code and the Security of Information Act in the alleged 2022 breach. The presiding judge determined there was a lack of evidence in the case and cleared Nuttigie of all three charges. Just ahead of QR Calgary Time Saver Traffic, I'm Russell Skeet.
29: Football fans know it can get pretty rowdy when a big play is made. But they're also respectful of their neighbors.
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29: 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So you can maintain harmony with your neighbors.
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17: We have a bunch of construction around the city. Watch out for the one on 16th Avenue westbound over Deerfoot Trail. Your westbound lanes are reduced and delays are starting to build at the moment. If you want to avoid that construction, heading north through Bartlett Trail or 36th Street and using McKnight Trail to get to the northwest is a great alternative. We have a bunch of work along Glenmore as well. This is mostly affecting eastbound Glenmore traffic. Eastbound Glenmore is about a 15-minute delay from Elbow Drive till the east of Deerfoot. If you want to avoid those delays trying to get to the other side, you can head south through McLeod or 14th Street and take Heritage Drive to get to the east side of Glenmore, where delays are much lighter. Southbound Deerfoot near Glenmore and Anderson are also experiencing minor slowdowns due to the construction, and your speed is reduced to 80. 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
1: 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Pat Steinberg, Jock Wilson, along with you on this Friday edition of the program. What do you change if you're making a move? If you're the Flames, what do you change for Saturday in Vancouver? Practice, by the way, looked like it's going to be the same forwards and a change on defense. They juggled up two of their pairings. Looks like Kuznetsov out, Hanley in. Shout out to Anand on the Flames Now postgame show. He asked about that. I was like, they're not going to do that. Those are the six best defensemen. They're not going to do that. I was a little surprised to see Hanley in, but Hanley was with Nemitz, and then they had ball with White Cloud at practice on Friday. So what types of moves would you be making? I have a pretty good idea, that one that you would think about, and I think I would be on the same page as you.
11: If you're talking about goaltending, you're probably bang on. Although, you know,
1: I was thinking more about, I thought maybe you were going to go Brennan Hoffman and put him in, because it doesn't look Vancouver, like they're going to.
11: No, you
1: or
11: know,
1: do you wait to Seattle?
11: I'm just thinking about Vancouver. Was Dustin great last night? No, the last two goals were not good goals, and Dustin would like those ones back, mm-hmm. because it was, you know, the goal that really changed the dynamics of that game last night. And Kevin Sawyer said it on Sportsnet last night. He said, what happened to Zane Parekh? Did he slip on a banana peel? Because, you know, the goal in the first period, in the final minute, you know, and
1: it's a backbreaker.
11: And yeah, Zane falls on his ass, and all of a sudden it's just bang, 3-0, and that just deflated this team. There was no comeback, there was no juice left in the tank on that standpoint. And then you go to Chandler Stevens' breakaway goal, and the same situation. The two defensemen collide and they fall down, and it just opens up the lane and the gap, you know, for Chandler to go in and score that goal. So there were a comedy of errors last night by the team. I don't think you're going to see that against the Vancouver Canucks tomorrow night. I didn't like the last two goals on Dustin Wolf, but I'm not throwing him under the bus, you know, for the first four, because he didn't get a lot of help from those ones, you know, from that standpoint. So could you see a goaltending change? I guess that's the easy one to make. You know, Brennan Hoffman is going to get into the lineup. I just don't know if you want to make that change right now. You know, the fourth line is not the problem with this hockey club. It really isn't. You know, there were other issues, you know, with this team.
1: Yeah, that was definitely the least of their problems.
11: Well, exactly, because that fourth line, I thought, actually did what they were supposed to
1: agreed.
11: Do. So anyway, we'll see how it all plays out, but I don't think Kuznetsov was their worst defenseman either, so I am a little bit surprised.
1: That one I was a little surprised to see at practice as well. Let me play it. This was Ryan Huska Friday morning, Friday afternoon after practice, and he was asked about Dustin Wolf in the home opener, and gives us, you know, maybe a little bit of a thought going into Saturday, but not really.
12: I think he was like our team. To be honest with you, I don't think he was great last night, and
0: you know, and that's it. It happens, and it's really always now about rebounding and making sure that the next start for you is the best start that you've had. So again, it's you figure out what were your challenges in the game, and then you make sure you reload and get yourself ready to go for the next one.
2: You go back to him tomorrow in Vancouver?
0: We'll see. We haven't made any decisions, firm decisions yet on who's going to be in and out tomorrow yet.
1: So we don't know who the goaltender is going to be Saturday. They'll go, like, they'll split them.
11: Sure.
1: It'll be either Wolf Cooley or vice versa. Where would you go? Would you go Cooley?
11: I would go back to Dustin just because I don't want to ruin his confidence this early in the season. I need to see. I want Dustin to be my guy. I want Dustin to be my number one goaltender. I want him to live up to that contract that he signed last year. So I would go right back with Dustin Wolf.
1: And then Cooley on Sunday?
11: Yeah, and then Cooley on Sunday.
1: You know, I was thinking about it, and that was my initial thought. I would have been like, yeah, like if you asked me Thursday morning, I would have said, yeah, go Wolf, Cooley, because, you know, usually you're your backup or your two. Or however you want to look at it. Usually they play the second half of back-to-back. Just because of how it went, I wonder. Usually I'd be exactly on the same page. Like, you don't want to send a message that. But because you know you're going back to him on the Sunday, if you were to change plans, if that was your initial plan, I think it would maybe. You know that you're going back to Dustin then on the Sunday. So I honestly don't think you can go wrong with your goalie split.
11: You probably can't. Hey, Vancouver's a juggernaut right now. They scored 7 against the Oilers the other night.
1: 13 goals in 2 games.
11: Exactly.
1: Just like we all drew it up that the Vancouver Canucks were going to be an offensive juggernaut to start the year. A 6-5 win and then a 9-7 loss. Boy, the Oilers look...
11: Yes, great
1: look
11: defense
1: very
11: there.
1: High event, goaltending and defense. Just like we knew, they were going to be the strengths coming into the season for the Oilers. 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Let's keep figuring out what happened last night when we come back. The play-by-play voice of your Calgary Flames, Derek Wills, joins us for the first time, actually, on Flames Now. Willsy joins us when we come back at the Stampeders Report. Guys, we got a big game tonight, and we're back in just a few on Flames Now here on a Friday and here on QR Calgary.
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3: I'm Mark Stephen with your Calgary Stampeder Report, brought to you by your Alberta Ford dealers. The Stampeder's Vital October begins tonight. They take on the Saskatchewan Roughriders at 7:30, the pregame show at 6. The Stampeders are coming off a very solid offensive performance in Ottawa. They put up 45 points against the Red Blacks, and there were several key contributors. Obviously, quarterback Vernon Adams was on top of his game, but they had three 100-yard receivers. First time in over a decade that's happened. Plus, Deonta McMahon chipped in with two touchdowns. Adams was happy overall with the offense.
4: A lot of guys contributing, and they're just doing their job. You know, once I give them the opportunity, they make the most of it. Like I said, it's more them making me look good than doing it on my own. Like I said, it's a team thing.
3: So the Stampeders with the Riders, the Blue Bombers, and the Lions back to back to back to wrap up the regular season. After that, is there a playoff spot waiting? We'll see. I'm Mark Stephen, and that's your Calgary Stampeder Report, brought to you by your Alberta Ford dealers.
5: This is Global News. I'm Russell Skeet. It's mainly cloudy and 18 degrees at 4:30. Calgary Fire Department lent a helping hand to Wheatland County Fire Services this morning. Around 5:30 a.m., the Canadian Natural Resources gas plant in the Hisar, east of Calgary, caught fire, forcing an evacuation of the nearby area. The CFD sent out a couple of their hazmat vehicles to help coordinate any issues around the evacuation. Two people were hurt, one critically. Mayor Jeremy Farkas says last-minute rule changes by the province created some confusion that led to videos showing pro-separation and pro-Canada signs being removed from city property. The mayor says city workers were doing their job unaware. The province had introduced rules exempting referendum signs from those bylaws. Industrialized countries in the G7 opening up their flow of oil to try to tamp down soaring global prices. Canada, the only G7 nation without a strategic oil reserve, but the federal government said earlier this year it would increase oil production to contribute additional supply. Environment Canada, Calgary weather, mainly cloudy, chance of showers this evening. Going to clear out overnight. We'll see a low down to 3. Mix of sun and cloud, 18 tomorrow, sunny 19 on Sunday. It's 18 degrees. Breaking news when it happens. Our next scheduled news at 4:45. Just ahead of QR Calgary Time Saver Traffic, I'm Russell Skeet.
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10: We have a bunch of construction around the city that is causing us some delays. Watch out for the one on 16th Avenue, westbound over Deerfoot Trail. Your westbound lanes are reduced and delays are starting to build at the moment. If you want to avoid that construction, heading north through Barlow Trail or 36th Street and using McKnight Trail to get to the northwest is a great alternative. We have a bunch of work along Glenmore as well. This is mostly affecting eastbound Glenmore traffic. Eastbound Glenmore is about a 15-minute delay from Elbow Drive to the east of Deerfoot. If you want to avoid those delays trying to get to the other side, you can head south through McLeod or 14th Street and take Heritage Drive to get to the east side of Glenmore, where delays are much lighter. Southbound Deerfoot near Glenmore and Anderson are also experiencing minor slowdowns due to the construction, and your speed is reduced to 80. Don't wait for the cold snap to find out your furnace needs help. 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
13: 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Happy to welcome in voice of the Calgary Flames here on QR Calgary. We say hello for the first time on Flames Now. We say hello to Derek Wills, the play-by-play voice of the Flames on the program. Hello, Willsy.
14: Hello, Pat.
13: You playfully like to talk about being glass half full guy. Let's lean on that, because it would be good to be glass half full, just even for a little bit. Because look, we all know that it was ugly and not the way anybody wanted the season to start on Thursday. But there were, and we talked a little bit about this on the postgame show on Thursday night. There were a few bright spots, and one that really jumped out to you was Simone Nemeté. You really liked Calgary's big offseason acquisition in his first game.
14: Yeah, I thought he was, if not the Flames' best player, then certainly one of their best players in what was a tough-to-watch and tough-to-call game at Scotiabank Saddledome last night. And it's funny, Pat, because my glass started completely full with the pregame festivities before the final home opener inside of the Dome. And the Flames actually got off to a pretty good start in that game, and then the Kraken scored those two goals in 32 seconds, and it was all downhill from there. But I thought Nemitz was as consistently good as anybody wearing red last night. And he maybe didn't flash as much as Zane Parikh did during the preseason, but I think there's something to be said for consistency. And I thought he was just consistently solid last night. And, you know, not just defensively, but also, you know, trying to help the Flames generate something offensively. And they're going to need more offense from their defense this season. I think they're going to get it between Nemitz and Parikh, and obviously a good start for him last night. And what was interesting for me is that, you know, after Nemitz played a good game last night, I was expecting the pairings to stay the same at practice today, and who knows, maybe they will

0: surprised by that as well. I know you probably want to make changes. Kuznetsov was the guy who was odd man out or who wasn't in the top six at practice. That was not the change I was expecting. I thought they might make a change. I thought Othman might find his way into one of the 12 forwards. I wasn't necessarily expecting a change on defense. And it's funny, like we talked about it. I mentioned this earlier, but Anand called in on postgame and was like, would you bring Hanley or Pahal? And I was like, I wouldn't. Like, I don't think they will. I was actually quite surprised that's the way they were thinking about changing or shaking things up. And you're right, we'll see whether or not that happens on Saturday night.
1: Yeah, and based on what we heard from the players today, and then we heard from Ryan Huska after we heard from a number of Flames players this morning, they had a pretty intense meeting. Clearly, the players were not happy with how they performed, and you know, clearly the coaches were not happy with how their players performed last night. It was a big game, final home opener at Scotiabank Saddledome, and you know, the building looked absolutely amazing, probably as good as I've seen it look in 13 seasons, calling Flames games. Everybody was pumped, and again, the Flames got off to a pretty good start, could have scored the first goal, didn't, and things unraveled pretty quickly, but it will be interesting to see if what we saw at practice today, Pat, is what we see at the morning skate tomorrow. Was that a shot across the bow that changes could be made, or was that an indication that changes will be made for the first road game of the season against the Canucks? We'll have to wait and see. Yeah, I didn't think that Jan Kuznetsov was terrible and deserved to come out, so maybe it's just a warning from the head coach that, hey, I've got 8 defensemen on the roster. I've got 13 forwards on the roster. I've got guys trying to kick down the door at the American Hockey League level. Of course, Idar Suniev had an outstanding training camp and preseason, and I get the sense the Flames are looking for an opportunity to give him a chance at the NHL level. And, you know, if someone falters, he's probably going to get the first call if they're looking for a guy to play in a scoring role in the top 9. So we'll see. We'll see if the lines and the pairings are how they were to start last night, or maybe there are more changes coming before tomorrow's game against the Canucks. We'll have to wait and see. But I was definitely surprised to see Kuznetsov out. But you know what? Thinking about it, and I was thinking about it on the flight from Calgary to Vancouver today, Joel Hanley is so steady back there, Pat. So playing him with Shimo Nemitz, I don't hate it. I don't love Jan Kuznetsov being out of the lineup, but you know, just thinking more short-term than anything else, a pairing of Hanley and Nemitz, and you know, Hanley being the stay-at-home guy and allowing Nemitz to do his thing, maybe not the worst thing in the world.
0: I'll say this, like if the Flames continue to stumble, especially if offense continues to be a problem, let's be perfectly honest. They scored 0 meaningful goals on Thursday night. Yeah. And if offense continues to be an issue, like you can take to the bank that Suniev will get recalled ahead of the next home game. Like maybe we don't see him. Likely we don't see him Saturday, Sunday, but if they do not have a great trip to the Pacific Northwest, like you can almost write it in pen that Suniev gets the recall, whether that means somebody goes on waivers or whatever the case may be. But like they're not going to hesitate this year in giving young guys who are pushing and right there an opportunity. This, more than any other year that you and I have worked together, this is the year to do it.
1: And I even think about Tyson Gross. I think that he did as much as he could do during training camp in the preseason. It was just a numbers game for him because they've got 4 guys who are NHLers who play up the middle. With Martin Pospisil and the way he performed playing at center for his country at the World Championships, Ryan Huska has said that wanted to give him a little bit longer leash playing at center to start this season. So we'll have to wait and see how things play out. But you're right. If they have a tough trip to Vancouver and Seattle against beatable teams. I know the Kraken won 6-1 last night. Now, the Kraken aren't world beaters. The Flames played a horrible hockey game. They will be better tomorrow night. They will be better on Sunday night. I am convinced of it. But if it's a tough trip, there are plenty of changes that could be made. One change that I do expect to see this weekend, Pat, whether it's tomorrow or Sunday, is Brendan Othman in the lineup. You think about the Flames' motto for this season, get in the fight. Well, think about his 2 preseason games. I mean, the guy was looking for fights on every single shift. Maybe not literally, but figuratively. So I would be shocked if he didn't get into a game this weekend.
0: Yeah, me too. And all of a sudden, going back to Seattle, the site of his prior crimes. But I jest. But that might be very, very interesting to see as well. If he doesn't play, didn't look like he was going to play on Saturday in Vancouver. But as you said, we'll see if that is just.

0: to shot across the bow or what they're actually going to do, or if they put him in for the game against Vancouver. But if he doesn't go against Vancouver, could absolutely see him being back in against Seattle, which would be really interesting to watch. Derek Wills with us, play-by-play voice of the Flames here on QR Calgary with us on Flames Now. Here's last point, and on the glass here, I'll be glass half full guy for a second. Like, games like what we saw on Thursday night are not what we're used to. And under Craig, look, the Flames haven't made the playoffs since Craig Conroy and Ryan Huska took over. We know that. They've had some years where they've been way out. They've had a couple years ago where they fought right to the end and played 81 meaningful games before just missing. But the one thing that we've come to know about this team, the high work rate, the work ethic through the roof, and we don't see them kind of meekly go away in games like that. We don't see blowouts quite like we saw. And so on the one hand, you might say it's a little concerning, but on the other hand, like, I don't know, I'm still pretty confident that, you know, the pushback and the sticking with it that we've gotten to know from this team, like, that still feels like it's in the DNA of this group. And now, you know, maybe the game against Seattle is a bit of a wake-up call. They need to find it once again.
1: Yeah, they did not look like themselves last night, and if I'm being honest, Pat, I can't really explain it, because you know, they have played a certain way under Ryan Huska, and I can probably count on one or two hands of the number of games during his tenure as head coach where they've played that type of game, where they just kind of went away. So for that to happen in game one of 84, in game one of 42, and one of the final 42 home games that will be played at Scotiabank Saddle Dome, quite frankly, I was stunned. Again, they got off to a decent start, and then got punched in the mouth when they gave up those two goals in half a minute. But, you know, the Flames of the past couple of seasons would not have gone away in a game like that. And I guess they were okay, minus the penalties in the second period, and they did a good job on the penalty kill. They just spent way too much time in the penalty box. But, you know, in the third period, when the game was still up for grabs, it was 3-0, I just didn't see the type of pushback from the Flames that I wanted to see. And then even when it was 4-0 and then 5-0 and then 5-1 and then 6-1, you're playing these guys again on Sunday.
0: Mm-hmm.
1: Like, send a message. Go hit somebody. Challenge someone to a fight. That's what I wanted to see, and I was surprised not to see it last night. But it's one game. I've asked a couple of coaches, Cale MacLean and Ryan Huska, about the volatility that we've seen around the NHL to start the season. I think it has a lot to do with the fact that, you know, preseason schedules in the Flames case cut in half. You go from 3 weeks of training camp and 8 games to 10 days of training camp and 4 games. I think that's part of it. But Huska had a really interesting point today. He's like, yeah, the high-scoring games, kind of like the two that the Canucks and the Oilers played, you can almost live with that type of volatility. What you can't live with is what you saw from the Flames last night.
0: Yeah.
1: So I am convinced, Pat, with the coaching staff, with the leadership group, with the guys they've got in that room, with the character that I believe the team has, they will respond the right way tomorrow. It's one game. It's too bad it had to be that game, the final home opener at the Dome, but let's see how they bounce back. Let's not get ahead of ourselves.
0: Yep.
1: Just one game into the season.
0: Okay, Willsey, we will we'll talk on Saturday night. Thank you, pal. Have a good rest of your Friday, hey?
1: Okay, have a great weekend, everybody.
0: Derek Wills is the play-by-play voice of the Flames here on QR Calgary, and he is our Friday Hockey Insider, brought to you by Len T. Wong and Associates from RE/MAX Complete Realty, the city you love and the agents you trust. 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Stamps tonight in Saskatchewan. Vancouver's up next for the Flames as we wrap up this hour next on Flames Now here on QR Calgary.
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3: QR Calgary 770 News Hit. Some of the Calgary Fire Department's hazmat team were called in to help during a fire at a gas plant east of the city this morning. The two vehicles and three personnel, including a battalion chief, were called in by Wheatland County Fire Services to help coordinate the evacuation of people in the area of the Canadian Natural Resources Facility. Two people were hurt, one critically. Fire officials say the blaze has been brought under control. Mayor says the city and the province got their signals mixed when it comes to signed bylaws during the referendum campaign. Jeremy Farkas apologizing after video of city workers taking down pro-separation signs from city property started making the rounds. Farkas says the signs did violate the city's bylaw, but city crews did not know that the province had recently issued rules exempting such signs from those bylaws. Canadian-born actor Michael J. Fox laments the U.S. trade war, but thinks ties between Americans and Canadians themselves remain strong. He calls the current state of the Canada-U.S. relationship sad, but says it doesn't reflect the opinions or attitudes of any Americans he knows. He was in Ottawa today for a ceremony where he was promoted to the companion level of the Order of Canada. Just ahead of QR Calgary Time Saver Traffic, I'm Russell Skeet.
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11: On Crowchild Trail, we have a collision southbound approaching Glenmore Trail. It is now off to your right-hand shoulder, but delays still seem quite long as you approach Glenmore Trail. We also have a bunch of construction around the city. Watch out for the one on 16th Avenue, westbound over Deerfoot Trail. Your westbound lanes are reduced and delays are starting to build at the moment. If you want to avoid that construction, heading north through Barlow Trail or 36th Street and using McKnight Trail to get to the northwest is a great alternative. We also have a bunch of work along Glenmore. This is mostly affecting eastbound Glenmore. Eastbound Glenmore is about a 20-minute delay from Elbow Drive till the east side of Deerfoot. If you want to avoid those delays trying to get to the other side, you can head south through McLeod or 14th Street and take Heritage Drive to get to the east side of Glenmore, where delays are much lighter. Southbound Deerfoot near Glenmore and Anderson are also experiencing minor slowdowns due to construction, and your speed is reduced to 80. Canada Post is standing strong with Canadian businesses with solutions to help support you. 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For QR Calgary Time Saver Traffic, I'm Malia Girona.
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0: Happy Friday. Jock is off to Deerfoot Inn and Casino here in just a couple of minutes. Jock and Dave McIver have Stampeders pregame at 6 o'clock for the biggest game of the year again. This one feels a little different, though. You're like, okay, you better beat the winless Red Blacks. Mission accomplished. twice. They did that. They've got themselves right back in the fight. But you and Dave have got 90 minutes of pregame at 6 o'clock for a huge one in Regina tonight.
5: You look at the standings, and Calgary's got 7 wins. Winnipeg has 7 wins. BC has 8 wins. And, of course, the Saskatchewan Roughriders have 8 wins. So it is really, really tight. And the Calgary Stampeders in their final 3 games, only 3 games left. You've got Saskatchewan, Winnipeg, and BC. So, you know, you can get something done here. Even Dave Dickinson was saying earlier this week when I was chatting with him, you know, yeah, they want to make a playoff spot, but they've got a chance to host a home playoff game. If everything goes according to plan, it's all got to fall in nicely for them. You know, not saying that's happened. Chad Kelly's, you know, not going to play tomorrow, so Nick Arbuckle gets a start against the BC Lions. Maybe that's not good news, you know, for the Stampeders, but take care of your own house and take care of business. And, you know, the Stampeders, I think in their last 7 trips to Regina, they have won 6. You know, they have a very, very good record against Trevor Harris for whatever reason, but we all remember what happened in week 3 earlier this year where the Saskatchewan Rough Riders took the big lead. Calgary had to score a couple of late touchdowns in the fourth quarter, sent it to overtime, and the Stampeders lost in overtime. But you lose by 3, and the season series is on the line because they're only playing twice this year.
0: Which is dumb.
5: Yeah, it is kind of dumb. So anyhow, if you can win by 4 tonight, you're going to win the season series, and that'll give you the tiebreaker if you are tied with the Saskatchewan Roughriders. And if you followed the Riders the last couple of weeks, and Pat, I know you picked them on your CFL selections this week on the CFL website.
0: Please, so. And feel free to, if I'm wrong on Monday, please feel free to rub that in to no end.
5: Yes. So, you know, hey, the Riders have not been playing great football the last couple of weeks. Mm-hmm. They are a little bit banged up. So we'll see how this one plays out tonight. But hey, the Stampeders, of course, have been so inconsistent. We just don't know which team is going to show up. The fact that they're going to put Lance Boykin making a CFL debut on the corner. Adrian Green is going to be benched for this game tonight. So they're trying to find their mojo in the secondary. And we'll see what Vernon Adams shows up tonight, because Vernon Adams was very good against Ottawa, but this is now the Saskatchewan Roughriders, and the Riders have a way better defense than the Ottawa Redblacks.
0: Still, like, I know you've been saying this for a couple of weeks, like, still feels like Winnipeg's the team to catch. There is going to be a crossover. That's been confirmed. Hamilton's been eliminated now, so we know that one of BC, Sask, Winnipeg, or Calgary is going to cross over to the East Division playoffs. And you know, with Zach Calero still on the shelf, and with BC's won 7 of 8. It's funny, they tasked me over at CFL.ca to write about BC this year, and 15 years ago, you'd remember this as well. Remember BC 15 years ago, 2011, when they hosted the Grey Cup with Travis Lule at quarterback. They went on that crazy run. I think they went 10-1 down the stretch, and then won the West Division final and won the Grey Cup at home. Kind of like what we're seeing with BC. They started 1-5 this year, and they've won 7 of 8. They look like the Grey Cup contender they were last year. So to me, Winnipeg won, and I think Sask is more catchable than the Lions are right now as well. So, because you're right, the Riders are a little banged up, and they have not been playing the football Corey Mace wants them to play. That is for sure.
5: Hey, the Lions may be the best team in the West. You know, they got off to the tough start, 1-4, but they have won, 6 of their last 7, as a matter of fact. You look at Winnipeg's schedule. They got Montreal tomorrow. Montreal's the best team in the East, could be the best team in the league. Then they got the game against the Calgary Stampeders. Then you got to go into Edmonton to play the Elks, and then you wrap up the season against the BC Lions. Not an easy schedule, you know, for the Winnipeg Blue Bombers, and Saskatchewan doesn't have an easy schedule as well. So this is why the Stampeders, if they take care of their own business, take care of their own house, you know, they do have a very, very good chance. But if you lose this game tonight, there's going to be a lot of doom and gloom, just like there's doom and gloom around the Flames after losing, you know, last night to the Seattle Kraken. Although that's only game 1 for the Flames. This is obviously heading into week 19 for the Canadian Football League.
0: The crazy thing about the Stamps, like, they're in this run where they play 3 straight on the road: Ottawa, Sask, Winnipeg. They wrap up with BC at home in week 20, and then they're off. Just imagine they go 2-1 or 3-0, and then all of a sudden they're waiting to see what their fate is, because that could
5: very
0: well be the
5: happen.
0: Case.
5: I think that's going to happen.
0: Yeah. So the only way it doesn't is if somehow they go 1-2 or 0-3 and they kind of eliminate themselves. Otherwise, yeah, you're probably right. They're probably tensely watching television in week 21.
5: Yeah. If the Stampeders win their next 2 games and Winnipeg loses their next 2 games, Stampeders are in. You know, so you might know your fate, but you may not.
0: Yep.
5: And it's going to be interesting. You hope that last game of the season, October the 17th at McMahon Stadium, maybe it will have meaning and be a very, very important game for the Calgary Stampeders. So we should mention, though, next week, we got another hockey doubleheader.
0: Yeah.
5: So it's a weird day on QR Calgary because...
0: Week from tomorrow.
5: Yes. So we got the Stampeders in Winnipeg. So we're going to do a Stampeder pregame show. We're going to do play-by-play... You know, for the Stamps and the Bombers. And then there's going to be no Stampeder postgame show. There is going to be no Flames face-off show. We're going to go right into the Flames play-by-play, and then you're going to wrap it up with the postgame show for the Flames. So it's kind of that's a true doubleheader happening next week.
0: Two doubleheaders to start things off with the Flames and Stamps on QR Calgary. Had one last week.
5: That's
0: and
5: right.
0: This week as well. Okay, drive safe. Jocks off to Deerfoot Inn and Casino. He and Dave McIver have your Stampeders pregame just at after 6 o'clock, and then just after 7:30, Mark and Greg have play-by-play from Mosaic Stadium in Regina, one of the best rivalries in the Canadian Football League, Stampeders and Riders tonight for Week 18. We've got the Eric Francis Hour coming up next on Flames Now. Eric Francis from Sportsnet for a full hour. When we come back, we got Russ in the news and a whole lot more. Back after 5 o'clock, Flames Now, here on QR Calgary.
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5: As we just mentioned, the Stampeders, Saskatchewan Roughriders head-to-head tonight in Regina. Huge game for the Calgary Stampeders and a change in the secondary. Lance Boykin, a CFL rookie, is going to make his first ever CFL start at the corner position, replacing Adrian Green. And Lance Boykin is ready for the opportunity.
23: It feels great. You know, I've been working hard for this opportunity, and I just want to, you know, make good on my promise, and you know, I kept to myself and just to my teammates and just go out there and do my best. I've worked hard, you know, I haven't, you know, taken practice lightly. When I was on practice squad, you know, I trusted the process and just stayed humble and waited my turn.
5: 7:30 is the kickoff tonight. Pre-game show live from the Deerfoot Inn Casino happening just after 6 o'clock tonight. It is a big weekend in the Canadian Football League, but the early game tonight on Friday Night Football, don't think too many people are going to care about that one. The Hamilton Tiger Cats, the Ottawa Red Blacks. The Red Blacks looking to snap a 20-game losing streak. Both of those teams have been eliminated from the postseason. Tomorrow, there's a couple of very entertaining games. BC Lions are in Toronto. The Argos have not lost at home yet this season, but no Chad Kelly tomorrow. He's out with a hand injury. Nick Arbuckle, he will get the start. And the Winnipeg Blue Bombers, 7-7 on the season. They have a tough one as they play in Montreal. Flames on the road this weekend. Tomorrow in Vancouver. Sunday, rematch in Seattle. We've got the pregame show for you tomorrow. The Flames face off with Pat Steinberg at 6:30.
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3: This is Global News. I'm Russell Skeet. It's been the cloudy and 18 degrees at 5 o'clock. The Calgary Fire Department joined in on the response to a gas plant fire east of Calgary and Hussar early this morning. Around 5:30, fire broke out of the Canadian Natural Resources Facility. Alex Kwan with the CFD says two hazardous materials units, which included a battalion chief, were dispatched to help out.
24: Basically, it's to help support any of the planning that, you know, if things are unsuccessful with the fire operations or there's a rupture or leak of any of the materials, what the potential effects are, so they could start pre-planning for evacuations. So that's assessing, you know, how far downwind would you have to evacuate if something worse happened or the call escalated.
3: Wheatland County Fire Services did evacuate the surrounding area as a precaution. They say the fire has been brought under control. Two people were injured, including one man in his 70s sent to hospital with critical injuries. Coming up, the Women in Need Society looking for your help heading into winter. But first, QR Calgary Time Saver Traffic.
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11: We have a collision on Crow Child Trail southbound as you approach Glenmore Trail. It is off your right-hand shoulder, but we are still seeing some of those leftover delays. Delays are stretching just south of 17th Avenue up until Mount Royal Gate. It looks like a 10-minute delay through the area. Watch out for a bunch of construction on 16th Avenue westbound over Deerfoot Trail. Your westbound lanes are reduced and delays are building at the moment. If you want to avoid that construction, you can head north through Barlow Trail or 36th Street and use McKnight Trail to get to the northwest. That is a great alternative. We also have a bunch of construction along Glenmore. It is causing delays heading both ways. Westbound Glenmore is a 10-minute delay, while eastbound Glenmore is a 5-minute delay. Southbound Deerfoot, just below that near Glenmore and Anderson, are also experiencing minor slowdowns due to the construction. Your speed is reduced to 80. 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For QR Calgary Time Saver Traffic, I'm Alia Girona.
3: With winter on the way, the many Calgarians continue to struggle with the rising cost of living. The Women in Need Society launching a campaign to bring awareness to the issue. It's called the Poverty Costs More Than Money campaign, hoping to encourage Calgarians to look beyond the financial measures commonly associated with poverty and recognize how economic vulnerability can affect an individual, particularly women. WIN's president and CEO, Karen Ramchuk, says she sees the struggles.
1: In our city right now, we know that there are moms sitting in front of a table, and at that table, they have their rent due, they need new winter coats for their kids, they have electricity bill, and they have a grocery list, and they don't have enough money for it all.
3: They're also looking for more donations this fall, saying it will help when it comes to providing assistance, connections to community resources, social programming, and more. Electricity producers in Alberta are expecting demand in the province to nearly double over the next few years. The U of C has launched a new center to study ways to meet that demand while maintaining reliability and affordability in the system. The center's co-director, Blake Schaefer, says simply doubling capacity won't do the trick.
2: That does lead us down a path to higher costs, probably lower reliability. So it's an opportunity to navigate that growth in a different way, to change some of the ways we interact with our systems.
3: The center will also look at how consumers could shift when they use electricity rather than only building more supply to meet peak demand. It's 5:03.
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3: Environment Canada Calgary weather, mainly cloudy tonight with a chance of showers, clearing overnight, a low down to 3, a mix of sun and cloud up to 18 tomorrow, sunny and 19 on Sunday. It's 18 degrees, breaking news when it happens. Our next scheduled news at 5:15. I'm Russell Skeet.
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4: Flames Now on a Friday, October 2nd. 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We'd love to have you along on the Flames Now ride. My name is Pat Steinberg. And for the second time, we took a brief 1 week hiatus. It was a lot of work in week one, so needed to take a break for week two. And now in week three, it's time to bring back the Eric Francis Hour, brought to you by ArcticSpasCalgary.ca. 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Eric Francis joins us for the full hour here on Flames Now, here on QR Calgary. Eric from Sportsnet and Sportsnet.ca with us right now. Hello, EF. How are we doing, pal?
6: I'm fantastic, my friend. How are you? That's how I started my day at an Arctic spa.
4: Oh, very nice.
6: Sorry, there's the extra plug, but it's a wonderful way to start a day, especially in Alberta when it can get a little crisp in the morning.
0: It's good to have you back. And for those who have not heard the Eric Francis Hour, we like to make it full of information. We like to try to make it kind of your hour jam-packed of as much intel and as much inside stuff on the Flames as we possibly can. However, I don't know how inside it would be saying that Thursday night was a debacle in the home opener. Like, I really was not expecting that. A loss, sure, we understand what this season might be about. It was just the overall malaise that they played with for a good chunk of that game, and the fact that there was so much positivity coming out of how, like, the great opening video to say goodbye to the Saddle Dome, player introductions, the moment of celebration for Alvin Libben and Peter Marr, and then the on ice went the way that it did. It was that was not what I had on my bingo card, I'll say that much.
6: Well, I think you being a wordsmith, malaise and debacle are good ones. You know, humiliation is another word that a lot of people have used. Embarrassing was what one of the players used. Disappointing was what another player used. I mean, call it whatever you want. I don't think a lot of people saw it coming. And I think you set it up very well when you just said, look, everybody knows what's going on. There's a rebuild afoot. There's going to be some pain. But the one non-negotiable that we've seen for 3 years under Ryan Huska and through this motley crew of players has been a work ethic that's, you know, again, non-negotiable. It wasn't there last night. And especially in light of the fact that, you know, you weren't playing a juggernaut and you know, they have T-shirts that were inscribed. They did a team building in Kananaskis over the last 2 days before we kind of basically started the season. That's where they announced. They basically talked about the the assistant captains, and they, you know, they do team building. On their T-shirts, it says, "Get in the fight." That's the quote on every T-shirt. It's something they've pushed throughout camp. They want it to be their mantra. They never got into the fight last night. That is concerning, especially because, to put it in terms more familiar to me, they put it on a tee. I mean, with that opening, with the emotion in the building, that brilliant video that set the tone, you got a city that's excited to support this team through thick and thin, but not if they show up like that and they don't push back and they don't try to at least compete with a work ethic that they're known for. So many disappointing things last night. And I think a lot of people, you know, I literally was walking out of the building talking to people as I left the broadcast perch to go downstairs to talk to the players, ran into some people I knew, some people I didn't know, but everyone was just like, and this is the whole point. Wow. I'm not sure I signed up for this. And I think that's the scary thing. Did they just set the tone for what this season could look like? I think let me throw that at you. Did they just set the tone for what this season could look like?
0: Well, okay, before I answer that question, let me play this, because you asked the question and got the answer of the night and thus the season. When you and everybody was speaking to Zach Whitecloud postgame on Thursday. So last question to Zach Whitecloud, the second postgame player that was brought out following the 6-1 loss. I'll leave your question in it because it kind of frames things really, really well for this conversation.
7: There are going to be some people who say that this is what they expected from this team. Not maybe the effort, but the outcome. What do you say to those people?
8: There's a lot of things I'd say. I think the rest of the world's doubting the Calgary Flames and what's in this room. I see it every day. I see the way the guys treat each other. I see the way the guys work for each other in practice, in games, preseason games. And we have each other's backs. And there's going to be ups and downs. There's going to be some really high ups. There's going to be some really low lows. And we're going to have to pull one another out of that. And nobody else is going to figure it out of the outside world. Those opinions don't matter. People can say what they want. They're not the ones pulling each other out of the mud in here.
0: So that was Zach Whitecloud postgame. I love the way that he paused and was like, how am I going to answer this one? And and you know what? He gave exactly the type of answer you'd expect a leader to give. And here's what I would say. I understand what the team looks like on paper, and I understand that this might be a year where, yeah, the results don't necessarily go the right direction as often as we're used to, or as often as you'd like organizationally. But that's okay, because we understand that this is year one of a rebuild. What I don't think, and I think the way that you framed it was perfect, Eric, is that, yeah, you know what? Maybe there can be, like, the postgame show last night was the calmest blowout postgame show I've ever had in 15 years of doing it. Because I think people understand. But what I think will not be acceptable organizationally from fans, where I do think they'd be called to account, is if the effort is gross. And that was the issue that people had in the home opener, is that, you know, they kind of went away pretty quietly and meekly, and we're not used to that. So, you know, you hear that from Zach Whitecloud. You see what you saw last night. I don't think the effort is what we're going to see on a regular basis. And that, I think, is the most important thing, is that you still see this team work their tails off on a regular basis.
6: Agreed. And that's all anybody's asking for. You know, and I thought both Ryan Strome and Zach Whitecloud, who are both relatively new additions to the leadership group, you know, they're going to, you know, Strome's going to rotate with the A, and Whitecloud's got it permanently. But behind the scenes, there's six players that are all counted on to be the leaders of this group, and they've replaced the Rasmus Andersons and the Blake Colemans and such. And I think there's, you know, I think people will be watching very closely. I know I will. That leadership group has done a phenomenal job with Michael Backlund to ensure that the one non-negotiable, like I keep saying, is the work ethic. You know, you've lost some significant pieces of that leadership group. It's a new leadership group. More than half of it is new. And one of your leaders is not even in the lineup, and Jonathan Huberdeau. Can this group still get the most out of a group like this, work ethic-wise? And that's what I'll be watching for very closely. Look, I don't think it can't get worse than last night. It can't. With all the expectations, the excitement, the hype, the letdown for the fans and for the players and the organization, I do think we'll look back at the season and say that might have been the low point. That's not to say there aren't going to be some other humiliating outings where we're using terms like malaise, but that was an inauspicious start, that's for sure.
0: Look at these wordsmiths. We must be on News Talk Radio using words like malaise and inauspicious. And
6: well, yeah, I'm going to look them all up later.
0: Yeah, I don't know if we've used any of them correctly, but we sure are using them. Hey, look, and you know, the last thing I'd say about, you know, hearing that from Whitecloud is, boy, and I was not surprised that Zach was one of the guys that you and Danny kind of brainstormed on as to who to talk post game. He's like such a no-brainer that you'd give him one of the alternate captains, and him and Huberdeau, along with Backlund, the captain. Like, there's just that guy just oozes leadership, doesn't he?
6: You know, and it's interesting you say that, because two things. First of all, Zach Whitecloud's never worn a letter in his life. He said in junior C at one point he wore it for a tiny little bit, but that was it. But other than that, he's never worn a letter. And I said, that's so odd to me. You come in here, and from day one, you introduced yourself to all the media in front of the cameras. You established yourself as a leader here from day one. You remember that night when he got traded here from Vegas? And so it's funny that he hasn't been considered a leader before in that way, because he's unbelievable. And I thought he had an incredible little anecdote. He said, Eric, when Lanny McDonald is walking around the building, you only have one way that you can act, and that's as a leader and with class and poise. And I was like, wow, that is powerful. You and I both know the power of Lanny McDonald, what he means to this city, this organization, this country, this game. He's bigger than all that. But, it, you know, just for him to just kind of say that, it's not like Lanny's there every day, but he sees him there from time to time, and he wants to be at his best. I thought that was a real interesting anecdote. And the other thing is to just take people behind the curtain. After every game, Danny Austin and I, the two guys who are kind of here every single day with you covering the team, we request players after every game. On this night, and often, and sometimes when a game is a blowout, you can't really go very many places other than the leadership group. You're going to ask for those leaders to come out. They were brilliant last night. Like, incredible orators, especially Ryan Strome. He hasn't been through this before. He's been through losses before, but I thought it was great. Anyway, this was the team's they asked us if they could bring out Strome and White Cloud. So, you know, we probably would have asked for them anyway, but I thought that was interesting that they said, no, no, a moment like this requires true leadership from those two guys. And the only reason they didn't bring Backlund out, because he comes out after every loss, and poor guy. But they said, look, we had him quite busy the last couple of days with media requests, so we thought we'd give him a break. Yep. So those guys stepped up.
4: We're underway on the Eric Francis Hour on this Friday edition of the program. Eric joins us for a full hour every Friday here on Flames Now. And the official restaurant sponsor of Flames Now is Ruth's Chris Steakhouse. Whether you're celebrating a special moment or simply savoring a night on the town, every meal's an occasion at Ruth's Chris Steakhouse. Going to have to, maybe one day, Eric and I'll head over to Ruth's Chris and discuss these things. For now, though, Russ in the news. And we're back with more of the Eric Francis Hour in just a couple here on Flames Now. Here on QR Calgary.
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3: The Calgary Fire Department is working to recover a body from the Bow River. Crews were called to the banks of the boat just south of Fish Creek Park boat launch around 10:30 this morning. No details around the circumstances at this time. Stars says two people were hurt in a gas plant fire that happened this morning east of Calgary. It says a man in his 70s was taken to hospital and is listed in critical condition. Wheatland County Fire Services responded to the fire at the Canadian Natural Resources Facility at 5:30 this morning, and the fire was later declared under control. Fire crews say the surrounding area was evacuated as a precaution. There's no information about the condition of the second person injured in the blaze. The mayor says the city and the province got their signals crossed when it comes to sign bylaws during the referendum campaign. Jeremy Farkas is apologizing after video of city workers taking down pro-separation signs from city property started making the rounds. Farkas says the signs violated the city's bylaw, but city crews did not know the province had recently issued rules exempting such signs from city bylaws. Just ahead of QR Calgary Time Saver Traffic, I'm Russell Skeet.
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11: We had a collision earlier on Crowchild Trail southbound as you approach Glenmore Trail. It is off to your right-hand shoulder now, but we are still seeing some of those leftover delays. Delays are still stretching just south of 17th Avenue until Mount Royal Gate. And it looks like a 10-minute delay through the area. Watch out for a bunch of construction on 16th Avenue westbound over Deerfoot Trail. Your westbound lanes are reduced and delays are still building at the moment. If you want to avoid that construction, heading north through Barlow Trail or 36th Street and using McKnight Boulevard to get to the northwest is a great alternative. We also have a bunch of construction along Glenmore and is causing delays heading both ways. Westbound Glenmore is a 10-minute delay through the area, and eastbound Glenmore is seeing a 5-minute delay. Southbound Deerfoot near Glenmore and Anderson are also experiencing some minor slowdowns due to construction. Your speed is reduced to 80 through that area. 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For Pura Calgary Time Saver Traffic, I'm Alia Girona.
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4: 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The full hour with us on the Eric Francis Hour here on Flames Now. What do you do with this goaltending situation? As Ryan Huska talked a little bit about it, he said that, you know, Dustin Wolf got the start in the home opener on Thursday and said, hey, you know, he was very much like our team, just, you know, wasn't very good, was basically the way Ryan Huska characterized Wolf's performance after practice on Friday. Like, what do you do? I mean, first of all, little picture, do you go back to Wolf on Saturday against Vancouver, or do you give Devin Cooley game two of the season?
16: You know, obviously you're going to see one in each game, so it's not that big a deal. But, you know, since Wolf just got lit up by Seattle, I'm not sure you want to expose him to Seattle again on Sunday. So maybe you give
4: Can you
16: Wolf
4: believe we're even saying that about Seattle? Oh, I don't want to expose a goalie to Seattle and their high-powered offense.
16: I know. I get it. But, you know, so I don't know. I think you have a conversation with the goalies and, you know, or with Wolf, and you say, look, which start do you want? Which one would you feel better with? And so that one's a flip a coin to me, or just listen to whatever Wolf has to say, I think. You know, but you'd start talking other moves. I was surprised today when you tweeted out the lines, like, the only real change is putting in Joel Hanley for Kuznetsov. Like, you're talking about your, you know, maybe your fourth or fifth defenseman, whatever, however you want to categorize them. To me, Kuznetsov was not part of the problem, but, you know, to me, a glaring issue was Maxim Siplikov, who was a throw-in on the summer trade this summer for Nemec. Nemec was, you know, he's not a fourth-line player in my mind. He's got to be playing higher up in the lineup, but I don't think he deserves to be higher up in the lineup. So he didn't have a single hit. For a fourth-liner to not have a single hit in a game where somebody needed to hit anybody, that was glaring to me. I'd put Brendan Othman in. I have absolutely no doubt Brendan Othman, again, we're talking about your 12th forward, so mm-hmm. It's not a big deal. But, you know, he is, in his couple of games against Seattle in the preseason, he really mucked it up and really got under their skin. It's exactly what you need. That's why I would put him in on Saturday. I'd put him in on Sunday. But it doesn't look like that's going to happen, but I guarantee you'll see him by Sunday, that's yep. for sure. So other than that, you know, they're sticking with these guys. It's early. They've tried to stay with all the same lines and lineup through camp as they could to try and build some chemistry. It's not working yet, newsflash.
4: Yeah, the Othman thing, I was almost expecting to see.
16: Me too.
4: And who knows? I mean, maybe we still see it on Saturday in Vancouver. That could very well be the case. Practice doesn't always translate into the next game, but I was a little surprised by that. Just quickly on goaltending. Is this a 1A, 1B? Is this a tandem? Is this still a 1-2 with Wolf and Cooley? What's your feel on that?
16: I had a long chat with Dustin Wolf the other day about this, just a one-on-one to mm-hmm. see what his expectations were. And listen, I know every goalie, and especially Dustin, wants to play 70 games, you know, which doesn't happen anymore. But, you know, he said he expects to play 60 to 65 games this year. Some might think that sounds delusional, but, you know, the coach did kind of allude to the fact that it's not a tandem. It's not a tandem. It's Dustin Wolf's team. If a guy gets hot I asked him what his philosophy will be on the goal terms. He basically said, you know, he basically said, and you were there, but tell me if you think I'm reading between the lines properly. He basically said it's still Dustin's team, but he has more confidence in the backup now than he had maybe going into last year. So, you know, my guess is you're going to see maybe 25 starts for Devin Cooley. Yeah, I don't know what your number is in terms of what you think.
0: Mine's. I'm a big Cooley believer, and I'm not a Dustin Wolf non-believer at all. I still think this is Dustin's team. I still think he's the goalie of the future. I still think he's the one and should be the one. Sounds like Shania Twain, but I'm like more like 36, 35 starts for Cooley. You don't need to be running Dustin Wolf into the ground. Like if you can put him in the 48 to 55 range, that seems a little more ideal for me, but we'll see where it goes. And
16: I would agree. That would be a nice split for me too. And I do think that, look, especially in a season where wins are going to be few and far between, I do think that, you know, it's not a win and you're in sort of situation, although I like that in the perfect scenario. To me, the perfect scenario for any team in the NHL would be each guy plays the exact same number of games, and if you win, you stay in. Mm-hmm. It's that simple.
0: Yep.
16: But you know, nobody seems to ever get there. But it'll be interesting. You know, if a guy does happen to win two or three in a row, though, you got to stick with him because this team's going to need those wins for their confidence.
0: Yep. 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
5: Huge game for the Calgary Stampeders tonight as they're in Regina to battle with the defending champions. Reggie Bagleton is back from concussion protocol. He always gets jacked playing in Saskatchewan.
25: I've always had fun playing at SAS. You know, the stadium, to me, is one of the closest things you could get to, like, an NFL stadium. Just the atmosphere that the fans bring, the energy. You don't really have to find it because it's going to be there. The team here, I mean, we're ready. We just got to go out there and play our game, and we know we're going to have fun while we do it.
5: Mark Steven and Greg Peterson are the longest-serving play-by-play team in the Canadian Football League. They'll have the call for you tonight just after 7:30. Dave McIver and myself, we're going to be live at the Deerfoot Inn and Casino just after 6 o'clock. Two games on the CFL schedule tomorrow BC Lions are in Toronto. The Argos have not lost at home yet this season, but no Chad Kelly tomorrow. He's out with a hand injury. Nick Arbuckle gets the start. Winnipeg Blue Bombers tomorrow play in Montreal. Five games on the NHL schedule tonight. The Jets open up their season at home against the Boston Bruins. The Calgary Flames, of course, on the road this weekend. Tomorrow in Vancouver. Sunday, a rematch in Seattle. Late game tomorrow, just after 8 o'clock. Pat Steinberg has the Flames face-off at 6:30.
3: This is Global News. I'm Russell Skeet. It's cloudy and 18 degrees at 5:30. Two people have been injured in a gas plant fire in southern Alberta. A spokesperson for Stars Air Ambulance says a man in his 70s was taken from the plant about 88 kilometers east of Calgary to a hospital. He was listed in critical condition. Calgary's mayor apologizing days after city workers were caught on video removing pro-separation signs from city property. Jeremy Farkas says the workers were doing their job according to city bylaws, unaware provincial rules around signage on public property had changed during the campaign. Dolly Parton's nephew wants more time to get a lawyer to defend himself against a temporary restraining order granted to her estate. The entity, founded to manage and protect her estate, accuses Brian Seaver of threatening to commit violence and destroy Parton's legacy and business empire. Environment Canada Calgary weather, mainly cloudy tonight. Chance of showers clearing overnight, a low down to 3. Mix of sun and cloud up to 18 tomorrow. Sunshine 19 on Sunday. It's 18 degrees. Breaking news when it happens. Our next scheduled news at 5:45. Just ahead of QR Calgary Time Saver Traffic, I'm Russell Skeet.
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11: A collision on 16th Avenue eastbound after coming off that ramp from Stony Trail, and we have crews on scene blocking your right lane, and it seems like it's starting to cause some minor delays. We have a collision on Crowchild Trail southbound as you approach Glenmore Trail. Don't worry, it is off to your right-hand shoulder now, but we are still seeing some of those leftover delays. It seems like this incident is slightly affecting westbound Glenmore from Deerfoot, and it looks like a 20-minute delay through the area. If you want to avoid that, you can head south through 14th Street and head west through Anderson. Eastbound Glenmore is only seeing a 5-minute delay through the area due to a bunch of construction. Watch out for a bunch of construction as well on 16th Avenue westbound over Deer Trail. Your westbound lanes are reduced and delays are starting to build. If you want to avoid that, heading north through Barlow Trail or 36th Street and using McKnight Trail to get to the northwest is a great alternative. 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
4: Friday edition of the program rolls on. Thanks for being along with us. My name is Pat Steinberg. Eric Francis from Sportsnet and Sportsnet.ca with us as well. It's the Eric Francis Hour. Let me play this clip for you, EF. This was head coach Ryan Huska Thursday after the home opener. Again, another question that you asked him, so you're just getting all the good responses on Thursday. But this was the head coach following Thursday's game about kind of what he saw out there.
29: Certain people... we're stubborn. I talked about that when we're trying to generate more offense earlier in our training camp. you got to do things a little differently because some things don't work. Like skating through people through the neutral zone, trying to beat people one versus two does not work in the National League. It really doesn't. So that's where people have to do a little bit of soul searching and figure it out because it doesn't fly at this level.
4: So look, he doesn't name any names there, but one of the people that fans thought he was referring to on postgame Thursday was Connor Zary, and I think for good reason, because that's been one of Ryan Huska's criticisms or areas of development for Connor Zary for quite some time is, you know, you got to stop trying to play through people. You got to stop trying to beat people one-on-one, one-on-two all the time. Get the puck off your stick and get to an area to get it back is what they've been trying to get from Zary for the last couple of years. I guess your reaction to that comment and also your thoughts on what we saw from Zary on Thursday night in the home opener.
0: Yeah, I don't think it's first of all, he was the first name that came to mind when he said that for me too. So I asked a colleague and he said he thought it was Morgan Frost he was referring to as well. But either way, look, to nitpick on various guys and really, you know, pick on anyone, I think is a little over the top. But I do think that was legit. I mean, the problem for Connor Zary is like he often has the puck on his stick more than almost any player on the ice. That's just the style of game he likes to play. He likes to have the stick, the puck on his stick. But the question is, by the time he goes to get rid of it, is it too late? So they do want him to get it off his stick a little earlier, make quicker decisions, play with more pace. And so Connor Zary is one of the most fascinating players, you know, that.

0: you know, have an upside, but actually prove that there's an upside. So we'll see. We'll see how he progresses in the next, you know, several months. Anyway,
1: what was the term he used with you? Change the narrative is what, you know, one of the things that he's looking to do this season. And you know, look, you're right. Picking on one player is not fair after what we saw on Thursday. So by no means was what we saw against Seattle just on Zeri. He was not alone. It was a tough night for a lot of guys. But it is interesting that that's how night one starts for a guy that really does need a big season. And in his own words, right, is looking to change the narrative.
0: Yeah, and you know, it's funny because sometimes you're talking to an athlete and you never know where an interview is going to go, especially when I grab these guys for one-on-ones, which is kind of my thing. That's what I like to do the most. I don't like to be in scrums as much because I just don't think guys are as candid or as honest sometimes. But he was the one who used the term flip the narrative, change the narrative. And so I followed up on that and just kind of wanted to go more into that. And he was very open and honest about it. So, look, he's a very intelligent young man, a very respectful young man. And I really hope that he can show people what, you know, he thinks the kind of player he is and why they drafted him in the first round.
2: Mm-hmm.
0: Because this organization, if it's going to continue to move forward as part of this rebuild, is going to need so many different pieces to keep taking steps forward. And you can't have first rounders not kind of chip in and be difference makers moving forward. So he'll be a big part of this, and we'll learn a lot over the next couple of months for sure.
1: Do you have a sense as to where that one's going? Like, do you have a gut feel? I mean, it's only one game in, so that might be a little bit of an unfair question, but I'm with you. Like, I still really hope it works out for him. I still really hope that, because for the longest time, ever since that first full year where he joined the team in November, you know, you kind of felt that, hey, there's something here. Like, there's a lot of high-end offense and the skill is off the charts. Ever since the injuries, we haven't been able to see it back at that level again. I'm still of the opinion that I think there's something there with Zeri. I don't know if I'm in the majority anymore. Like, I see it on the text line and on social media all the time. You know, I still do, but I wonder if some other people are starting to wonder the other way. And that's why we're talking about one of the more embattled players for this season.
0: Yeah, and, you know, he's getting a chance on the second power play unit. And to me, it's always one of those chicken and the egg type of things when it comes to Connor Zeri. You know, take out the injuries. The debate is whether or not he's being put in prominent enough roles to be a producer, a point producer, or if he's kind of being sheltered or not giving enough roles. You know, has he earned the opportunity to be put in prominent roles, or has he kind of squandered those opportunities? I don't know. I actually think it's a pretty good opportunity to be playing with a playmaker like Ryan Strome and, you know, Sharon Govich is
1: similar spot to Zeri, honestly.
0: Yeah, lots to prove. I guess that sums up both those players. Lots to prove. One's being paid a whole lot more to do it than the other, but, you know, lots to prove. And I do think that Ryan Strome is the kind of guy who can really help them. If anyone can help them in this lineup, I would say it's probably him in the middle because he is such a playmaker and a veteran, and he's a teacher. Like, that's another thing that's so interesting, isn't it? You know, when you see these new guys come in and you hear that they're leaders, like Ryan Strome does more teaching during practices than the coaches do, I think. Like, he's grabbing guys all throughout the practice and then after practice and then running guys through little drills and talking to them about little things. And you can see the hand gestures and he's pointing to where they need to be and where they shouldn't be. It's pretty amazing. Ryan Strome is going to be a very interesting guy as this marketplace gets to know more about him. We saw him on Hockey Night in Canada last year in the playoffs. He was absolutely brilliant. He was a total natural like Kevin Bieksa. I have no doubt that's where he's probably going next, you know, with his career. But he could also go to coaching because he's a real student of the game, and God, is he smart. And I think you're going to have a lot of conversations with him on your show. I guarantee it. And people are going to learn a lot from every conversation because I know I do. I talk with him almost daily, And I'm learning so much from him. He's a real interesting guy.
1: He really is. I'm a big fan of that side of it. And I also like, this is the last thing I'd say about Ryan Strome. I think he's a perfect guy to play with Zeri and Sharon Govich. I know he's a pending unrestricted free agent, but I also know, like, he really wants to be here and he really wants to

0: be a part of this thing. He really want like that from the very first moment they got him at last year's trade deadline. Like, I know for a fact that the first thing that he told the Flames and their group was like, I know I'm leaving Anaheim. It wasn't just the opportunity that he was going to get in Calgary. He wasn't playing anywhere near as much as he thought he should be in Anaheim. Kind of felt like he lost his spot without really doing anything. And so he's okay, new opportunity in Calgary, but also felt like, I've been through this before. I've been a part of getting from point A to point B. I know what it takes. I really feel like I can add something to this group and where they're going. And having veterans like that and having guys who want to be a part of it, you know, there's some value. There's not just some value. There's a lot of value in that, which is why, you know, the more I thought about it, you know, the future for Strom, I don't know exactly what it looks like, but I don't think it's 100% that he's not here beyond the trade deadline and stuff. I'm really curious as to just how much of a part of this he is over the next couple of years.
1: Yeah, it'll be interesting. And, you know, his, the youthful exuberance he brings, you know, for a veteran that, you know, some people, you know, obviously he's closer to the end of his career than the beginning. He was so excited the other day when he told me that he got the A. The A on his, it's the third time he's worn an A. You know, he wore one with the Rangers. He wore one with Anaheim. That's pretty cool. When you finish your career and you look back and you say, you know, I was an assistant captain. I was part of the leadership group in three different cities. That's the kind of guy a lot of front offices will want when his career is over. And you know, and he can pretty much dictate which way he wants to go. Media, he's probably way too smart to be in the media. So he'll probably go to the management side.
0: But he's saying that media in 2026 is not the greatest place to. Yeah, I think maybe coaching might be the way to go. I'm just speculating.
1: Yep. Or management.
0: The
1: GM, yeah.
0: He is smart as a whip, and he really. He knows what he's getting into. He knows how he can help on and off the ice. It's a really valuable thing to have. I'm glad you went there with Ryan Strome, because he's been very similar to me. Like, anytime you talk to me, like, you learn something about sports. You learn something about the game. You learn something about locker room dynamics. Every time you talk to that guy, no doubt about it. The Eric Francis Hour continues around the corner. He's Eric Francis from Sportsnet and Sportsnet.ca. My name is Pat Steinberg. We got Stampeders pregame at the top of the hour. And this is Flames Now on QR Calgary.
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6: A hazardous materials unit from the Calgary Fire Department was called out to a fire at a gas plant east of the city this morning. The fire, which started around 5:30 a.m. at the Canadian Natural Resources Facility in Hussar, sent two people to hospital, including one man in his 70s in critical condition. The hazmat unit helped coordinate the evacuation of the nearby area. The mayor says the city and the province got their signals crossed when it comes to sign bylaws during the referendum campaign. Jeremy Farkas apologizing after video of city workers taking down pro-separation signs from city property started making the rounds. Farkas says the signs violated the city's bylaw, but city crews did not know the province had recently issued rules exempting such signs from city bylaws. Two men facing drug and weapons charges after police arrested the pair said to be trying car door handles in the southeast community of Pine Creek Wednesday. When police arrived, they say one of the men was armed with a loaded 9mm handgun. They also found some meth, keys to a BMW, and a garage door opener. Just ahead of QR Calgary Time Saver Traffic, I'm Russell Skeet.
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12: We have a collision on 16th Avenue eastbound after coming off that ramp from Stony Trail. We do have crews on scene cleaning that incident up, so I hope it does clean up at the moment. We have a collision on Crowchild Trail southbound as you approach Glenmore. It is off your right-hand shoulder now, and the delays have eased. On Glenmore Trail, we do have a bunch of construction. It was pretty heavy earlier, but now it has calmed down. Watch out for that construction on 16th Avenue westbound over Deerfoot Trail. Your westbound lanes are reduced, though delays have calmed down at the moment. This might get slow as you pass by during the weekend. 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
20: 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It's the Eric Francis Hour every Friday here on Flames Now. Mr. Francis, it was the debut of Kevin Sawyer on Sportsnet television on Thursday in the home opener. The new color voice alongside, well, not alongside, one up, one down, in between the benches with John Abbott on the telecasts and, of course, you and Brendan Parker. Look, Kevin Sawyer, awesome guy, been awesome getting to know him, number one. But number two's got a little bit of lore in Calgary Flames history. And you told the story in the first intermission on Thursday night, and you wrote about him over at Sportsnet.ca recently as well. Why don't you fill us in on the new color voice on television of the Calgary Flames?
1: Well, we wanted to introduce him to the Calgary hockey community. Because for a lot of people, that name does not ring a bell. But for those people who were around as long as I've been, Kevin Sawyer played a very prominent role in one of the most memorable games in Saddledome history. He ran the goalie. Craig Berube ran J.S. Chiguer late in a 4-0 game. The Flames were losing, and Berube just thought he'd stir it up. I spoke to him about the whole thing from his house in Philly this week, and he laughed about the whole thing. But Sawyer was a, first full year in the NHL. He was a fighter. That's all he ever tried to be. And he said, I have to respond with something just as stupid. So he ran Mike Vernon. Pretty good run. He ran, he took about eight strides and just bowled him over, had the mitts off before he even finished the hit, and then fought Robin Vergeer. And then in the final 4 minutes of that game, there were 190 penalty minutes to the Calgary Flames, and I think 321 total in just that period. They set some NHL records, and he was in the middle of all of it. And we thought that would be fun to show the grainy footage last night of his role and all that. But what we really got a kick out of was, and when I was talking to him about this story, because when he was hired, I knew right away, I knew the connection. I don't think many people did.
0: Yeah.
1: I said, and we were talking about, he said, you know, thank God for that footage, you know, because it still makes the rounds as one of the most famous games ever at the Dome. He said, if not for that footage, my kids probably wouldn't believe I ever played in the NHL, because they're in their 20s now and they never really saw him play. He had a short career, 100 games, 110 games, but that game was most memorable. And Pat, I don't know if you remember it, but you know, as a young fan, but
0: I wasn't that young. I remember it very vividly, and I've seen. How young do you think I am? I've watched the video of it hundreds of times.
1: The coolest part of it was what, you know, Berube's initial 4 minute penalty was going to expire. I think it was 16 seconds to go in the game. There was one player left on the bench for the Flames, Jukka Hentonen, and it was Craig Conroy who reminded me who it was, because we always knew there was one player left because everybody else had been ejected. There were line brawls after line brawls over the final 4 minutes, and Dave Lowry got the puck at center ice, and I knew he was going to do it. I remember thinking this, like, wow, my intuition was crooked. He needed to get a whistle so that Berube could come out of the box and beat somebody else up. Just one more person. And he flipped it over the glass. Colin Campbell called him the next day, and they wanted to suspend him for keeping this craziness going. He goes, no, Coley, I was just trying to hit it high off the glass, and it got caught in my curve. So they didn't suspend him. But Berube came out and chased down Jeff Friesen, and Friesen turtled. And funny, because
0: Future Flame,
1: and they showed it at the rookie party when he became a Calgary Flame, and Friesen was not impressed.
0: Oh boy, I did not know that part.
1: Yeah, that's some good inside baseball stuff, and he wasn't impressed with Sawyer starting the whole thing either, and he certainly wasn't impressed with Dave Lowry, his old teammate, flipping the puck into the crowd, because then he had to kind of cower away from Berube. So anyway, really cool, you know, story for him to be involved in. And, you know, Kevin Sawyer, I thought that's an interesting new wrinkle this market really hasn't had, where someone's down between the benches. And I think that'll be a very interesting new perspective people will enjoy. And, you know, and I think he looks at the game a little differently than some of the other people we've had in the past. And look, I love Kelly Rudy. I've worked with him forever. He's one of my closest friends in the world. And I loved his perspectives, too. They were different, you know. Sawyer just offers up a different perspective. And, you know, I thought he did a good job last night. I was really proud of him in his debut, and I know he felt pretty good about it too. So I'd be interested if your listeners, you know, I saw some things online where they're asking how they thought he did, and I thought the positive reaction was overwhelming, and it should be, because I thought he was really good.
0: Well, and as you know, like Kelly Rudy and now Kevin Sawyer, like, you need a nice person to balance it with that jerk John Abbott, right? So, like, you need a good dude, because John's the worst. And
1: for
0: those who don't know, completely sarcastic. We got lots of our regulars listening, but also a new audience, so I do want to make sure.
1: Yeah, good call.
0: John Abbott is the television play-by-play voice of the Flames and the nicest human alive, so also need to pass that along.
1: I'm in Vancouver with the team right now, and I'm heading out to dinner with him right away, and I know he's going to pay.
0: See?
1: Well, I don't know that. I'm hoping.
0: We just know you won't, so that's all that matters.
1: Hey!
0: Just kidding. Also just kidding. Francis,
1: well,
0: not cheap.
1: Right here is, oh, wait, there's no exchange.
0: Yeah, you're in Vancouver.
1: The PSG, it kills me here. I can't afford it here.
0: Get out of here. Good stuff, EF. We'll talk next week.
1: Cheers, my man. Have a great weekend.
20: 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All right, that'll do it for Flames Now. Great week in the books. Thanks to Jocko. Thanks to Talia Miller. Thanks to Pat Reagan behind the board. Outstanding stuff. Great team, as always. Week three of Flames Now in the books. And up next, we're off to the Deerfoot Inn and Casino. Jock and Dave McIver standing by. They got your Stampeders pregame just after 6 o'clock. And then Greg Peterson, Mark Steven have the call. A huge one. Stamps Riders from Mosaic in Regina. That's next. That'll do it for Flames Now. Have a great weekend. Flames Now, a presentation of QR Calgary.
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6: This is Global News. I'm Russell Skeet. It's cloudy and 18 degrees at 6 o'clock. The Calgary Fire Department's Hazardous Materials Unit was called out to a fire at a gas plant east of Calgary and Hussar this morning. The CFD's Alex Kwan says they were sent for their expertise and support to firefighters from Wheatland County.
30: We sent one of our hazmat trucks, which has an officer and a firefighter that are both trained as hazardous materials technicians. And then as our protocol for any time we have a unit leaving the city, we also attach a district chief. So those two units responded this morning to that incident.
6: The fire sent two people to hospital, including one in critical condition, and forced the evacuation of nearby residents. The fire has since been put out. Canadian Natural Resources spokesperson Julie Wu says there is no safety threat to the public or environment, and all regulatory bodies have been notified. Two men from Calgary have been arrested after an investigation into vehicle registration fraud. RCMP say in July, Mounties discovered a series of fraudulent vehicle registrations in the greater Calgary area. Investigators found a Lexus SUV that was stolen, revinned, and fraudulently registered. Police also managed to recover two new model Toyota SUVs that were also stolen and revinned. Two Calgary men, a 56-year-old and a 51-year-old, were arrested on September 2nd at a home in the city's northeast. They're facing three fraud charges and will next be in court October 20th. Holiday season's fast approaching, and one local organization is hoping to raise awareness for Calgarians to help out in a time of need. The Women in Need Society is looking to put the spotlight on women and single mothers facing poverty as costs for everything continue to rise, according to Derek Cook.